0: Maybe a car will pass. You could get a ride.
1: Yes, Mother.
0: Be sure and lock the door from the outside and take the key with you.
1: Yes, Mama. She must be in her room.
0: Careful.
1: I will.

0: with that? Go away. The door's locked. It's locked. And now go away or I'll scream. Oh, Lois, why didn't you say it was you?
1: I didn't want her to hear.
0: Why haven't you left? What happened? Did she catch you?
1: She didn't have to, Mama. Mama, the doors are locked.
0: The back door, too?
1: Yes.
0: The cellar?
1: Yes.
0: Well, there must be a key. You have the one to this room.
1: But that one was in the door.
0: But isn't there another key someplace?
1: Yes, on Kent's key ring.
0: Oh, dear God.
1: I thought of the windows, but the casements are too small.
0: Oh.
1: Mama, we're prisoners.
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1: We're prisoners, just as surely as if we're locked up in jail. Mama, when I think of all the awful things you read about in the papers, you never dream they can ever happen to you. It's like a nightmare.
0: Sit down, child. We've got to think of some way out.
1: All right, Mama. I'm sitting. Now go ahead, think of a way out. Oh. Only 10 o'clock. I thought it was later.
0: Lois, hand me my box of stationery.
1: Mama, what for?
0: What time does your milkman show up?
1: 6 or 7, why?
0: I can write a note. Wrap it up in 3 or 4 sheets of paper and some envelopes. Throw it out the window. Even if the rain does get to it, he'll be able to read it. And then he has to pass my window to get to the back door. What's the matter? It's worth trying.
1: Oh, no, it's not, Mama. He was here this morning. He won't come again until day after tomorrow.
0: There now, there.
1: Mama, you know who's responsible for all this. Kent. He didn't have to go off and leave us alone. He has that new assistant he could have sent. But he wanted to go. He wanted to get away from me.
0: Stop, Seth. Now you're getting hysterical. Kent is a good husband and you're lucky to have him.
1: Listen.
0: What is it?
1: I thought I heard the doorknob rattle. You know, if she really wanted to, she could break down the door.
0: Those panels
1: are like tissue paper.
0: Lois, take that gun.
1: What for, Mama?
0: Take it. Lois, don't touch the trigger.
1: But, Mama.
0: Don't argue with me. You've got to face that woman. You've got to make her leave this house.
1: But I've never handled
0: it. I don't care. You've got to do it. You said yourself that you could break down the door. You think that she'll just sit around and wait until somebody comes and she has to leave? This is the only chance we have.
1: All right, Mama.
0: Don't let her get close to you.
1: No.
0: Oh, that's my good girl. And Lois, if you have to pull the trigger, aim at her leg. Oh, heaven be gone.

0: Yes?
1: It's me, Mrs. Hughes. I have to see you.
0: Yes? What are you doing with that gun?
1: I have to talk to you.
0: Put that gun away, Mrs. Hughes.
1: Please. I have to talk to you.
0: Well, what do you want? Please put that gun down.
1: After all I've gone through, don't be ridiculous. Well, sit down, Miss Lord.
0: What is it you're...
1: Sit down. That's better.
0: Please, Mrs. Hughes, what have I done to you?
1: That's right, Beg. I like that.
0: But what have I done? Please,
1: oh,
0: don't you...
1: It's too bad. Ken can't see you crying. He hates women who blubber, you know. That's what he calls it. That's why he's never seen me cry. Although I've felt like it often enough.
0: Listen,
1: don't
0: me.
1: Move. It's better. Oh, and don't bother screaming. There's only my mother to hear you. And she'd think it was me anyway. And besides, if you screamed, it might make me so nervous. And the gun would go off. And then I'd have to tell Mama we fought for it. And it went off accidentally.
0: What do you want?
1: Oh, come now, you're a big girl. Why ask foolish questions?
0: You. You cut the phone cord.
1: Well, of course. I did everything else, too.
0: But why? I've never done you any harm.
1: I've never done you any harm. You've only tried to ruin my life, that's all. You think I don't know about you and my husband?
0: Your husband?
1: Not that you're the first. Every woman who sees him tries to take him away from me. Even that smug little Peggy Martinson, she thinks I'm blind. Well, I'm not. And you, you poor little fool, lying about remembering him from long ago. Well, you think I didn't know you were sweethearts in high school and still are? You think I don't know he's been sneaking off to meet you on the sly? Oh, how you must have laughed at me. How sure you must have felt to walk in here, into my home.
0: Yes, I did know Kent in high school, but it was never serious. I swear to you, I haven't seen him a dozen times since then.
1: Oh.
0: It was only high school dating. I've never been in love with him.
1: Go on, lie some more. Tell me you never sat with him in a station cafe, either.
0: Well, I can explain that. We bumped into each other accidentally. We had a cup of coffee while he was waiting for a train, that's all.
1: I don't understand what he sees in you.
0: Please, Mrs. Hughes, he doesn't even know I'm alive.
1: Oh. Oh, very apropos. Because you won't be much longer. Nor will any of those other girls he runs off and meet. Are you ready, Miss Lord?
0: Girl! Give me that gun.
1: You don't understand, Mama. She's trying to take Kent away from me.
0: So that's it. You weren't worried about my jewels or about us?
1: She's trying to get Kent. Don't you see, Mama?
0: I'm beginning to. You locked the door and cut the phone cord, didn't you, Lord?
1: But I've had to,
0: and
1: Mama.
0: Frightening me, that was all a part of your plan, too, wasn't
1: it?
0: I'm
1: sorry, Mama.
0: I have seen this jealousy of yours build and build, but I never dreamed that you... Lois, child, your husband loves you. There's nothing for you to be jealous about. He's coming back.
1: Yes, to get her.
2: No.
0: Hey, everybody. Hey, in here.
1: See, for her.
0: In here. In the spare bedroom.
2: What's the matter with the phone? Storm knocked down the lines. I've been calling since 5:30, but... Diane, what are you doing here? What's going on? Lois, what are you doing with that gun?
0: Lois thinks that you and Miss Lord are sweethearts.
2: What?
1: You don't have to lie anymore. Nancy Adams saw you with her at the station cafe.
2: Saw me with... Oh, once. I ran into her accidentally. We had a cup of coffee, that's all. Tell her, Diane.
1: I tried to.
0: You're away so much. And
1: I know I'm not glamorous or very exciting.
2: You're my wife, and I love you. Give me the gun.
1: Yes, darling.
2: Look, baby. Honey, look. The trip was postponed until next week. How about coming with me? We'll take a couple of extra days just for us.
1: You really want me to?
2: Very, very much.
1: Oh.
0: Yes, yes, yes. It's all right now, baby. From now on, everything is going to be all right.
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heard in tonight's story were Elizabeth Lawrence as Lois, Virginia Payne as Mrs. Stinson, and Rita Lloyd as Miss Lord. Listen again next week when we return with The Thimble, a story of murder with a motive for everyone, written by Alan Sloan from a story by Eliezer Lipsky. Another tale well calculated to keep you in...

0: Autolite and its 98,000 dealers bring you Mr. Fred McMurray in a story based on fact. Tonight's presentation of...
1: Suspense. Tonight, a story of courage. The routine operational mission of a B-29 bomber over Korea. Autolite presents The Flight of the Bumblebee. Our star, Mr. Fred McMurray.
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1: And now, with The Flight of the Bumblebee and the performance of Mr. Fred McMurray, Autolite hopes once again to keep you in suspense.

On any given day in any given newspaper, you can find a squib about a B-29 group carrying out a routine strategic bombing in Korea. This is the story of one of those routine bombings and how it affected me, Lieutenant Colonel Hutchins Stone, and the crew of the Bumblebee, lead ship of the 236th Wing. The mills of the gods began to grind, I would say, while we were completing our engine run up at the head of the runway.

0: Finished with the run-up, Murph?
1: There's a 75 RPM drop on the front mags in number two, but it shouldn't bother us any. We'll get them back okay.
0: Raj. Let's go, Frank. Flaps.
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0: 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Over.
3: Clear on runway 26. Wind 25 miles, 45 degrees. Out.
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0: 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Airborne. 135. Europe. Condition 2, manifold pressure 43.5, prop pitch 2400, climbing at 500 feet per minute.
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0: Flaps coming up easy.
1: How's the cylinder head temperature, Murph?
2: Holding steady at 235 degrees.
1: Okay, try to keep it there. We're going to 18,000 feet this time. I hope you can read that cruise control chart.
2: Don't worry. You fly this heap according to my figures, and you'll have plenty of fuel left when we get back.
1: How much is plenty?
2: About 300 gallons.
1: Oh, big deal. Just enough for one trip around the pattern. Hey, Max.
3: Yeah, Hutch?
1: Come on up and see the view.
3: Might as well. Not much damage I can do to water.
1: Hey, what's the matter with you?
3: Oh, I don't know. Getting to me, I guess.
1: Yeah, relax, boy. Take it easy.
3: How does an instrument of death take it easy?
1: By thinking how lucky he is.
3: Lucky? Me?
1: Yeah, you. You're clean-shaven. You're well-fed. You don't have to grub for your life in some filthy foxhole hoping some sniper doesn't blast you while you're opening up a can of rations.
3: What's the point?
1: Well, the point's this. In addition to living well, we never come into contact, personal contact, that is, with the enemy. We do our job and never see close at hand the damage we do.
3: That's one way of looking at it.
1: There's one other way.
3: And that is?
1: The more efficient we are now, the sooner you can get back to doing what you were doing before all this.
3: But I don't want to be a soda jerk again.
1: Go look at the scenery.
3: Okay, but you still haven't convinced me.
4: Colonel Stone, sir.
1: Huh? What is it, Sergeant?
4: Big one tonight?
1: Yeah, pretty big. Railroad center.
4: How many groups?
1: Just us.
4: Expect any trouble?
1: Well, what's the matter? You worried?
4: Oh, no, not me. Not exactly.
1: What do you mean, not exactly?
4: Well, my kid brother is coming in with a replacement unit tomorrow. I'd sort of like to be on the welcoming committee.
1: Oh.
4: Hey, anybody want to play some cards?
3: Come on down here. I don't have anything to do for a while.
4: Yes, sir. Hey, how about casino? Plenty of points. Take up a big can of big dukes.
3: You're on.
1: Hey, Frank.
5: Yeah?
1: Fly for a while. I'm going to grab some sack time.
5: Okay.
1: And don't forget to pressurize.
5: I won't.
1: And have Murph check the auxiliary electrical unit. Didn't look too great when we left.
5: You're not going to need the putt-putt. Relax, go to sleep.
1: Okay. Wake me in an hour, huh?
5: Good night.
1: Before I fell asleep, I thought of my ship and its crew. The thrill of being master of 135,000 pounds of airplane. And I thought of the words in the preface of my pilot's handbook. You are the commander of a combat force all your own, it said. A small but specialized army. And you, as airplane commander, will be responsible for the welfare and morale of that army. Morale. I thought briefly about Max and the Sarge. This momentary concern of theirs was perfectly normal to a fighting man with a conscience. I decided that my army was doing all right and dropped off to sleep. When Frank woke me, I relieved him and he grabbed some shut-eye. And so it went. The hours vibrated by.
6: Hey, Hodge.
1: Talk to me, will you?
6: My trusty computer tells me you'd better correct 2 degrees left and increase your indicated airspeed 5 miles an hour if you expect to lead these guys to the initial point on time.
1: Will do. Where are we?
6: Should hit the coastline in about 3 minutes.
1: Guaranteed?
6: Guaranteed.
1: Hey, what's the name of that town we're using for the initial point for the run?
6: Senyaki. With the prevailing winds, it should give us a run of about 170 seconds. Think you can get synchronized in 170, Max?
3: When I was a cadet, I scored a shack. Bullseye to you. From 12,000 with a run of 25 seconds. Answer your question?
6: No. It means you got lucky once.
3: Aren't you a drift meter?
1: Settle down. We're assembling. Our group assembled. 67-ton birds of destruction flying almost 600 miles to lay their lethal eggs on the enemy. My job was almost over. Control would soon pass from my hands to the two synchronizing knobs of Max's bombsight. He would fly us down the path to the target, the path from which there was no turning. A man's got to be a little frightened when he approaches something like this. I wouldn't want a man in my crew who said he wasn't. Because when a man doesn't scare in a situation like this, he's a fool. And a B-29 is no place for a fool.
6: Two minutes to the initial point. Then you get your 170 seconds, Max.
5: Roger.
1: Depressurize.
5: How about not doing it this time, Hutch? I hate to put my mask on for just a few seconds.
3: Yeah, Hutch, they haven't any flak or interceptors out here for at least 3 weeks.
2: Besides, we're only at 18,000. Can't hurt much, even if we got a hole or two.
1: Well, okay. But if we get clobbered, don't say I didn't warn you.
6: Approaching point.
3: Autopilot engaged?
1: All but the elevator controls. I can give you better altitude control doing it manually.
3: Okay, but don't give me more than 25 feet, plus or minus.
1: What's the corrected altitude?
3: 18,150.
1: Bomb bay's open.
5: Bomb bay's open.
1: Okay, Max, you've got it. Frank, check the gunners.
5: Right gunner. Left gunner. Tail gunner. Radar.
1: Murph?
2: Yeah, Hutch.
1: Everything check okay?
2: Fine.
1: You know, it's too quiet here.
5: Yeah.
1: Hope we got the right place.
5: Keep thinking.
7: Mix. 3 o'clock, high, and closing fast.
1: Well, start shooting. We can't move now.
7: Comes a whole mess up and heading right for us.
1: Hurry up, Max.
5: Hutch, there's a couple coming this way. 1 o'clock. Move it, move it.
1: Drop him, Max. Drop him.
3: I need 15 more seconds.
5: Hutch, here they come. Sarge, get them, get them.
8: I can't stop them.
1: Bomb bay's closed. Let's get out. Frank, report from the aft compartment. Murph, a reading on the damage.
8: I'm sorry. I couldn't stop him. I hit him.
1: Take it easy. Settle down. Emergency power on 1 and 2.
5: Come on up.
1: What's the score, Frank? Quick, before they make another pass at us.
5: Number 3 and 4 engines wrecked. Half the right flaps gone. No fire that the scanners can notice.
1: Willie, we're losing 120 feet a minute with full power. Indicated airspeed is 180. I have to keep that right wing up, and I can't drop my airspeed. Too much chance of stalling. How far can we get before we hit the briny?
6: I have it for you in a minute.
1: What have you got for me, Murph?
2: 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Manifold pressure 36, RPM 2100.
1: Can we feather the bad ones?
2: Both prop hubs smashed, blades bent. No chance.
1: Anything yet, Willie?
6: We're just getting it now. I think this is about right. Assuming we maintain our present speed and rate of descent and don't run into any wind trouble, we should hit the briny about 240 miles this side of home.
1: Well, I guess that does it. I hate to do this to you guys, but I think we better break out.
7: Colonel Stone from Curly in the tail. Over.
1: Go ahead, Curly.
7: They're back. Meigs. 5 o'clock. 4 of them.
1: Stand by. They're back. They know we're crippled. Now, do you want to fight or take your chances on bailing out?
3: We bail out. We're good target practice. Let's fight.
4: I want another chance at him, Colonel.
1: What do you say, Murph? Willie?
2: You guys shoot the guns. I'll keep her running.
6: Me too.
1: Okay, then. Let's fight. Curly?
7: Yes, sir?
1: Your gear operating back there?
7: Yes, sir.
1: Then use it. We're going to see if the bumblebee still has her sting.

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3: And now, Autolite brings back to our Hollywood soundstage Mr. Fred McMurray in Elliot Lewis's production of The Flight of the Bumblebee, a dramatic report well calculated to keep you in

0: It wasn't much of a decision to make. We all knew that to bail out meant we'd be target practice. So we prepared for the fight. With number 3 and 4 engines knocked out, we were short 3 generators, which meant there wasn't enough electrical power to drive the gun turrets and the computers. I ordered the putt-putt, the auxiliary electrical unit, on the line and dropped to 10,000 feet. Then, without pressurization, the 3 remaining generators plus the power generated by the putt-putt might be enough to do the job. This, of course, assumed the auxiliary unit was working properly. Also, diving down to 10,000 gave us enough excess speed to eliminate, for all practical purposes, the possibility of more than one tail pass by the enemy. The men took up their positions and waited, but not for long.
1: Here they come. 4 of them.
0: Now listen, I don't want the gunners to start the turrets moving until it's absolutely necessary. We haven't got enough power. Wait till they're right on us before you pour the juice to them.
1: Okay, Skipper. It's Roger, sir.
0: And keep the crosstalk to a minimum.
2: Right gunner to pilot. Over.
0: Go ahead, Marty.
2: Can you drop your right wing a little? Makes an awful blind spot for me.
0: Can't do it. Got to keep these dead engines high. Sorry.
2: Okay, sir.
0: But if you really need it, I mean really, yell and I'll drop it for you. They'll probably come in that way at least once. Maybe we can trap them.
2: Right, sir. Look out, Al. Coming at you.
1: I see him.
2: You got him now, Sarge.
3: Little to the right, sir.
2: Number 2 coming in.

0: 3 o'clock low. Coming in.
1: Coming around to my range.
2: Some of the head temperature on 1 and 2, over the red line.
3: Open the cowl. The cowl flaps another 2 degrees. Cool them off.
2: It'll slow us down.
3: I can't help it. These engines have got to get us back.
0: Here comes number 4.
4: Hold it right there, Colonel. He's making a pass head-on.
2: Max is hit.
3: Take care of him, Willie.
4: I got him, sir. I got him.
0: No power in my turret, Colonel. Number 1's coming back.
3: We haven't got much juice. The generators are overloaded. Curly and Marty, lay out. I'm going to give you the shot, Al.
0: More to the left, sir. I think I can... Al? Al?
3: Take care of them, somebody.
0: They're heading for my blind spot.
3: Tell me when you want that right wing down, Marty.
0: Yes, sir.
5: Now, don't miss, Marty. We want to get home.
3: Now, hold the crosstalk.
0: Here it comes. Not yet. Not yet.
5: Now, Colonel, drop it. Drop it now.
3: Here you are, Marty.
0: I hit him. I hit him. He's a flamer.
5: There they go. Come on back and fight. I never did get a good shot. Come on back.
6: There they go, Hutch. We made it.
3: Take over, Frank. I want to take a look at Max.
6: Got it.
3: How is he, Willie?
7: Well, I've got a Carlisle bandage on and the bleeding stopped. I think he may be going into shock.
3: Yeah. Did you use the salvo ointment?
7: Yes, but I didn't know what to do about the ribs. The...
3: Just a minute. Max. Max.
8: Hiya, Hutch.
3: How do you feel, kid?
8: Not too bad.
3: I'm afraid to give you morphine. Your respiration's kind of slow.
8: It's okay. I can make it without it.
3: Yeah. Well, let me know if it gets too tough, will you?
8: I will. Is it very bad?
3: No. Not too bad.
8: Get me back. I don't want to die out here. Please, get me back.
3: You're not going to die, Max. Just try to lie quiet. Willie.
7: Right here.
3: Put his oxygen mask on. Auto mix off. Get a couple of chutes and put them under his legs. Do you know how to give plasma?
7: Sure.
3: I'll do it. Put a couple of blankets over him. Keep him warm.
7: Roger.
8: Hutch.
3: Yeah?
8: Remember what I said before about being an instrument of death.
3: Forget it. Don't worry.
8: No, wait. What I want to say is I don't care anymore. I wouldn't even care if I could see all the damage I do.
3: Just lie quiet. I've got to go now.
8: What? What are you going to do?
3: I'm going to get you home. When I said that, I didn't have the slightest idea of how I was going to do it. I went up and talked to Murph and found that nothing we could possibly do to the engine was going to keep us from losing about 100 feet a minute. We looked at each other like a couple of stupid fools for a while, and then Murph made a suggestion that gave me an idea. He said that if we were anywhere near basic weight, we could maintain altitude. First, we tried to figure out how we could dump some fuel, but that would have been defeating ourselves. Then I got the idea, why not drop everything over the side that wasn't absolutely essential to keep the bumblebee in the air? That might get us down to near basic weight.
6: How do you know it'll work?
3: Well, what have we lost if it doesn't?
6: Nothing. What are we waiting for?
3: Okay, you fly for a while. I've got work to do. Sarge?
9: Yes, sir?
3: I want you to start dismantling Max's gear up forward. The bomb sight, intervalometer, track down all the electrical cables and rip them out. The cables are all color-coded. Frank?
6: Yeah, what is it?
3: Do you have a set of technical orders aboard?
6: Got them right here.
3: We'll check through and give Sarge the letter coding and the color coding of the bomb equipment.
6: Will do.
3: I want everything pitched out. Now get started.
9: It's practically out now.
3: How's your gear, Willie?
7: Well, I can get rid of everything except my computer. My drift meter got clobbered, so I can't use it anyway. The cabinet and my tables can go, too.
3: Fine. Keep one pencil.
7: Thanks.
3: Colonel Stowe to Marty. Over.
0: Yes, sir. This is Marty.
3: How's Al doing?
0: Pretty good, sir. He's not going to be running around for a while, but he'll be in shape okay.
3: Good. I'll be back there pretty soon. Out.
6: Expect any more shooting?
3: No. Why?
6: The armor plate comes off real easy. Just bolts and wing nuts. So does the bullet-resistant glass behind the instrument panel.
3: All right, dump that out, too. How are you doing, Sarge?
4: Oh, dandy, Colonel. Just dandy.
3: Murph, toss the hot food unit out. Save some extra water.
2: It hurts, but I'll do it.
3: Willie, as soon as you finish with your stuff, you and Murph tear down the armor. I'm going aft.
9: Aye,

0: Pretty good first aid job, Marty.
1: Thank you, sir.
0: What happened to Al's turret?
1: No power.
0: How come?
1: Well, the auxiliary never did get started. We didn't get one volt of power out of that putt-putt.
0: Toss it out.
1: Yes, sir.
0: Hey, wait a minute. Before you do that, do you know how to remove the lower turret?
1: Guns and all?
0: Guns and all.
1: Yes, sir, we can, but it's quite a job.
0: I don't care how big a job it is. Can we do it?
1: Yes, sir. But I'll need some help.
0: You'll get it. I'm going up front now.
1: Oh, Colonel.
0: Yeah, Marty?
1: Can we toss out the putt-putt first?
0: Yeah. Kick open the rear door and toss it out. And drop the lower turret, and then anything else you can think of. You've got to get down to basic weight. If there's anything else you're in doubt of, why, call me in the intercom and I'll...

0: Oh, there it is. Prettiest runway in the world. Man, am I glad to see it.
1: Yeah, they're standing by on runway 26. Notify crew.
0: Prepare for landing.
1: We'll dispense with the rest of the checklist. Gear down.
0: Gear coming down.
1: The gear lights didn't go on. Check with Marty.
0: Frank to Marty, over. Is the gear all the way down? What? Check again. It is? Okay, out.
1: Now what?
0: The right wheel isn't fully down and locked. Might be a bent worm gear.
1: Yeah. 3605 to tower. Over.
2: Go ahead, 3605.
1: Right gear not fully down and locked. Tell the meat wagons and the fire boys to stand by.
2: Well, can you go around once? We'll check your gear from the tower.
1: I've got two wounded men and two engines. I know my gear isn't all the way down. I come in now or you pick us up in rubber sacks. Come on, get with it.
2: Roger, 3605. All aircraft in pattern, leave at once. Repeat. All aircraft in pattern, leave at once. 3605, you are clear for emergency landing.
1: Within a few seconds, I could see the ambulance racing to where they figured the plane had stopped. Then I saw the Fulmite boys turn down the taxi strip that paralleled the runway. I knew what the procedure'd be. They'd start down the runway and start throwing the stuff at the engines the minute we touched the ground. They sure took chances, those fire boys. Take your positions for a crash landing. Somebody take care of Max.
3: I've got him.

0: Full flaps.
1: Flaps coming down. 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
0: I'm trimmed for it. If the nose wheel holds together, we'll be okay.
2: Call for the idle cutoff when you're ready.
0: Right. Give me the count, Frank.
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2: Right.
1: On the ground.

We didn't catch fire. We didn't turn over. We were just ground looped. And that was the end of our routine operational flight. Max and Al made it okay, and the rest of us had ourselves a weekend in Tokyo. The Bumblebee, they had to junk her. There wasn't enough left to make repairs worthwhile. Now, if you'll excuse me, I have to go to a briefing. Another routine operational flight.

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Find yourself or die. The Death of Me, starring Mr. George Murphy. The program will be presented on...

0: Suspense is produced and directed by Elliot Lewis, with music composed by Lucian Morawick and conducted by Lud Gluskin. The Flight of the Bumblebee was written for Suspense by Ross Murray. Featured in tonight's cast were Joseph Kearns, Byron Kane, Glenn Vernon, Edgar Barrier, Billy Hallop, Jack Crucian, Charles Calvert, and Lee Millar.
1: Fred McMurray may currently be seen in the Metro-Goldwyn-Mayer production of Calloway Went That-A-Way.
0: And remember, next week on Suspense, Mr. George Murphy in The Death of Me.
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15: In the great smoky cavern of Waterloo Station in London, there shines a bright and tiny beacon. A neon sign in gayest red, which reads, Night Ferry to Paris. Beneath the sign is a door. You enter, you go through customs. You board your train, you go to sleep. And next morning, when you wake up, you're in the Gare du Nord in Paris. It's that simple. Or it's supposed to be.
16: That is fitting. Right this way, Governor.
17: Oh, thank you.
18: I beg your pardon?
17: Huh? Yes?
18: You're taking the night ferry to Paris.
17: Yes.
18: Do you mind? Could I tag along?
17: Why, sure.
18: You see, I'm all alone, and it scares me, traveling alone. My uncle's meeting me in Paris in the morning.
17: Oh, don't you worry. I'll take care of you. Here, let me carry that case.
18: Oh, no, it's not heavy.
17: You got the family jewels in there?
18: No, nothing like that. But you can carry my clothes.
17: Okay.
18: Thank you.
16: They're right through here, miss. Your bags are ready to be inspected.
18: Thank you.
19: For a girl who was scared and helpless, she certainly commanded service, but then why not? Who wouldn't be willing to do practically anything for the reward of that warm, golden smile?
20: How much money are you carrying, miss?
18: Money? Oh, I haven't any money on me. My husband carries money.
19: Oh, my heart sank. And then I saw she was pointing at me. Before I could catch my breath, the customs officer was reaching for my passport.
20: Thank you, sir. Let's see here, ma'am. This gentleman's name is different.
19: Well, you see, we've gotten married since these passports were issued.
20: Oh, newlyweds, eh? Sort of a honeymoon, what?
19: Sort of.
20: Well, then no use bothering you with a lot of silly questions. On your way, then. And good luck to you both.
19: Thank you very much.
18: Yes, you're very kind. Thank you so much.
19: Mouth agape, I followed this self-possessed, newly acquired wife aboard the train and disposed of the attending porter as quickly as I could.
16: Thank you. Thank you, Governor. Is there anything else I can do for you?
19: Yes. Pull the compartment door shut tightly as you leave.
16: Yes, sir.
19: Now, my dear young lady, will you kindly tell me what's the big idea?
18: What big idea?
19: Of identifying me to the customs as your husband.
18: Well, it's a simplified thing.
19: What thing? Smuggling vast sums of money out of England, perhaps?
18: No, silly. Well, it was just the first thing that popped into my mind.
19: Well, you know, you could get into a lot of trouble lying to the customs.
18: Well, you lied, too.
19: What?
18: Sure you did. You said we'd gotten married since our passports were issued.
19: Well, I just felt I couldn't let you down.
18: Couldn't you?
19: No.
18: I knew you were going to do from the first time I laid eyes on you in the station.
19: Do what? Anything you say?
18: Oh, of course not, but you were sweet to carry my coat for me and to help when that silly man started asking tiresome questions.
19: You know, if you weren't so pretty and so nuts, I'd think you were trying to get away with something.

0: I am deeply indebted to you, and I don't even know your name.
1: Why, yes, and since I'm your publicly acknowledged husband, you ought to know it. It's Morris, Tom Morris.
0: Hmm. Could be worse. Susan Morris. I like it.
1: Hi, Susan.
0: Hi, Tom. Want to do me one more favor?
2: Oh, sure.
0: Change places with me.
1: You mean you like to ride backwards?
0: Uh-huh.
1: Oh, no, you are not. Tell me, where are you from?
0: From? Well, you still like that.
1: Well, yes, I know, but what part of the state?
0: Oh, California.
1: No kidding, what part?
0: San Francisco.
1: Well, what do you know? Small world department.
0: Are you from San Francisco?
1: No, Sausalito.
0: Sausalito?
1: Mm-hmm.
0: Oh, yes, just across the Golden Gate in San Francisco in Marin County.
1: You sound like a guidebook.
0: Do I? That's what comes with traveling around so much. I haven't read anything but guidebooks for the last month and a half.
1: Have a cigarette?
0: Yes, thanks.
1: Light? What the?
0: A bullet. Look, in the cushion behind you where it's torn home.
1: If I hadn't leaned forward to give you a light.
0: Yes, Tom.
1: Why? Why would anybody want to shoot me?
0: I don't know. Why would they, Tom?
1: Wait a minute. You were sitting here. You asked me to change places, Susan. Why would anybody want to shoot you?

0: something about this girl that didn't add up. Whatever it wasn't helpful. And anybody in his right mind would have gotten out of there fast. But there was really nowhere to go on board the night train to Paris. And furthermore, she was one of the most enchanting and desirable femme fatales I ever hoped to meet. Well, anyway, after the assassin's bullet broke the window in her compartment, we moved to mine, agreeing to keep the matter to ourselves.
1: After all, the train man might ask questions.
0: Yeah, we aren't exactly in a position to answer them, are we?
1: I have nothing to hide.
0: But quite a bit to explain.
1: Tom, you are becoming tiresome.
0: Well, I'm sorry, but you've got to admit...
1: I won't have to admit anything. If you're going to be this way, you can go back to your compartment and sleep.
0: You seem to forget that that was your compartment where I nearly met an untimely end. We are now in my compartment.
1: You wouldn't throw me out.
0: Well, I might. I'd like to get a little sleep.
1: Oh, you're horrid.
0: Yeah, I know. I'm also sleepy. Oh, I wish they'd stop bumping these cars all over the place.
1: I think you're a very dreary traveling companion.
0: Oh, yeah? Well, just remember, you picked me up.
1: I picked you up.
0: Well, it certainly wasn't my idea.
1: Sorry?
0: Not really. Hey, did you feel that?
1: What?
0: This car rolled just then, like a boat. Railway cars aren't supposed to do that.
1: Oh, this one is. They must have switched us onto the ferry.
0: Oh.
1: Come on, let's go out on deck.
0: The further off from England, the nearer is to France. Then turn not pale, beloved snail, but come and join the dance.
1: What are you talking about?
0: Alice in Wonderland, the Mock Turtle song, you remember? Will you, won't you, will you, won't you, will you join the dance?
1: That is nonsense.
0: Mm-hmm, exactly. Oh, don't you approve of Alice in Wonderland?
1: Not for the man who is masquerading as my husband.
0: Very well, we'll be serious. Look out there, toward mm-hmm. that flashing buoy.
1: Mm-hmm.
0: What's that remind you of?
1: Remind me?
0: Well, reminds me of the view from the Sausalito Ferry.
1: Sausalito Ferry? There's no ferry to Sausalito.
0: Well, not now, but there was. Say, when did you leave home?
1: Frisco? 2 months ago. Why?
0: Nothing.
1: What is the time?
0: Oh, what difference does it make? I'm going to turn in.
1: No.
0: Well, look, when a guy begins to fall for a girl a little bit, it hurts to find out that she's a phony, that's all.
1: Who's the guy, Tom?
0: Me.
1: You girl?
0: You.
1: And why do you think she's a phony?

0: Now listen, Susan, or whatever your name is, wherever you come from, you don't come from San Francisco. San Franciscans would rather be condemned to live in Los Angeles than call their city Frisco. And there isn't a man, woman, or child alive in the Bay Area who didn't shed a tear when the last of the ferries, the Sausalito ferry, was shut down a few years ago. Oh, no, Susan. I'm sure you don't come from San Francisco. As a matter of fact, you might not even be an American. Yeah, now that I come to think of it, that business in Waterloo Station, calling me your husband and all, could that be because you didn't want them to look too carefully at your passport? And making me carry your coat. What's in that coat, huh, Susan? Huh? Huh. You won't talk, huh? You know what I think you are, Susan? I think you're
1: a spy, monsieur.
0: What?
1: No, Mademoiselle Suzanne is not so adept. No, she is not a spy, merely a courier, a cutout, and a prince spy. And now, quel dommage, she may not live long enough to become anything.
0: All right, who are you?
1: You notice Mademoiselle Suzanne does not ask. Tell your friend who we are, petite Suzanne.
2: I never saw you before in my life. Either of you.
1: But you do know who we are.
2: I know nothing.
1: Bravo. Bravo. Then, monsieur, permit me. I am Anton, and my rather large companion holding the gun is Raoul. The identity of our employer is of no consequence to you, but I think you may wish to know that our assignment is to relieve Mademoiselle Suzanne of a certain small package she carries.
2: You are mistaken. I carry nothing on me.
1: On you or in you, we will find it.
2: No, I swear
0: to
2: you.
0: Now, look, this is nuts. Now, just put down that gun and stop playing cloak and dagger.
1: We are not playing, monsieur. Raoul.
3: Let go of my throat. I'll report this to the captain.
1: Go on, go on. Shout your head off. In this wind, he'll never hear you. Provoke Raoul, and he'll shoot you, monsieur, and dump you over the side. No one will know. The gun has a silencer. Sit down here, Raoul.
0: I don't believe I'm hearing all this. Susan, it's not true, is it?
2: I don't know what they're talking about.
1: Monsieur, you have given us a great deal of trouble and we want no more of it. Of course, we realize that you are innocently involved in this matter. Mademoiselle Suzanne attached herself to you in Waterloo Station the moment she realized we were on her tail.
2: That's not so.
1: You know it is. Why deny it? You are right, monsieur, in surmising that she identified you as her husband as a diversionary tactic to take attention away from her counterfeit passport.
0: And the shot that was fired through the train window?
1: Oh, yes. That was intended for Mademoiselle. Had it dispatched her as planned, we would already have obtained what we are after and have left the train before her body would have been discovered. We must get what we came after, and we will if we have to drop Mademoiselle over the side.
0: Now, wait a minute.
1: I was afraid you would not be sympathetic with our ends or our means.
0: And you were right.
1: So we will have to place you hors de combat. Eh bien, Raoul, it's yours.
0: Now, look, you...
2: Please, he's done nothing.
1: Gently, Raoul, don't you... Ne le tuez pas, hein?

0: growl did put me to sleep, deeply, and for how long, I don't know. I dreamed sweet dreams of Susan, a dream in which I was a hero, and she was covering me with the kisses which are a hero's reward. Excepting her voice sounded different, and her kisses were extraordinarily moist. And slowly I realized that my admirer was a French poodle, and I was slumped in the corner of the baggage car. And the car was no longer rolling and pitching, but rattling along on its rails, as a well-ordered train should, and I came awake with a start. If the train was on rail, then we were ashore and in France. And Susan, maybe Susan was somewhere back there beneath the dark waters of the English Channel. I had to find out. I had to know. I gave my poodle pal a farewell pat and started back through the train. The going was rough, but unimpeded, until I got to my car. And here, my progress was stopped by a half-awake plaintiff.
1: Monsieur searches for something?
0: Yeah, my compartment.
1: Which one is that, monsieur?
0: 302.
1: Compartment 302 is occupied.
0: Huh? By a young lady?
1: Yes. And two gentlemen.
0: Do they have tickets?
1: Did not ask. The hour it was late.
0: Well, I do have a ticket, so let me buy it, please.
1: Monsieur, may I ask, if you have a ticket, where have you been sleeping?
0: You won't believe this, pal, but I'll tell you anyway. In the baggage car.
1: But this is highly irregular.
0: Yes, it is indeed, and uncomfortable. Now let me pass. I've got to get to my compartment.
1: But, monsieur, it is occupied. I have several others which are free.
0: Look, I want to get into 302.
1: But you will disturb the occupant.
0: I doubt it. Come along with me. I may need you in case we run into any more irregularities. The puzzled train attendant followed me down the dark and silent corridor. Outside 302, we paused. For a moment, there was no sound from within. And then I heard the window being opened and Anton's voice.
2: All right, mademoiselle, I give you one more chance. You tell me where that packet is, or I will throw you out the window.
3: No, I told you over and over, I don't have it. You've searched my things, you haven't found it. I tell you again, I don't have it.
2: And you will tell us where it is. Tell us, mademoiselle. Tell us. Go ahead, Raoul, come out.
3: No!
0: I slid the door open before Raoul could reach Susan. The big gunman whirled toward me and fired. But I was already diving for his ankles in a low tackle. I connected and heaved upward, and Raoul toppled backwards out of the window. I snatched up the gun he'd dropped and covered Anton.
3: Oh, Tom.
1: Monsieur.
0: Now, you said you had some vacant compartments. How about locking up this gentleman in one of them?
1: But why?
0: This man is a dangerous spy who has just attempted to commit murder on your train. I insist that you lock him up and turn him over to the authorities when we arrive in Paris.
1: I regret I cannot comply with your request, monsieur. By what authority? How do I know?
0: Oh, listen to me. Look, have you had any windows broken on your train tonight?
1: Why, yes, in the next car, in compartment 8.
0: Exactly. And this is the man who was responsible for it being broken.
1: Monsieur, what about this?
4: I deny it.
0: Well, I will prove it when we get to Paris. I need not remind you, my friend, that willful destruction or breakage of state property is a crime, and the railway cars of the Chemin de Fer d'Etat are state property. Therefore, this man is guilty of a crime against the state.
1: You have reason, monsieur, but he denies it.
0: Ah, yes, and I accuse him of it. You'd better not take a chance, my friend. You'd better let the Sûreté decide this.
1: Yes, I suppose you are right. Come along, monsieur.
0: What?
1: It's my regrettable duty to lock you up.
0: Here, take this gun and use it if he tries anything funny.
1: Merci, monsieur. Come along, you.
3: Thank you, Tom. You saved my life.
0: Not at all. Any time.
3: Don't you need that gun to protect yourself from me?
0: No, I don't think so. You're dangerous, all right, but a gun is no protection. The only defense in a situation like this is attack. Come here.
3: What are you going to do, Tom?
0: Just checking up on a dream. Just as I thought. The real thing is better than the dream.
3: Tom, what are you talking about?
0: Later, honey. For now, just relax. The rest of the trip was uneventful. if that's the proper description for a lovely tousled head on one shoulder, the Paris night ferry finally ground to a stop in the Gare du Nord. The man who met Susan and whom she addressed as her uncle took over the details of turning over her assailant to the police. And finally, Susan and Uncle and I were seated in the quiet corner of a sidewalk cafe, catching up over some breakfast croissant and café au lait.
5: Tom is very difficult, Uncle. He won't believe a word I tell him.
0: That's right, Monsieur. She claims she lives in San Francisco. I don't believe her. She says she's an American. I don't believe her. She says you are her uncle, and I beg your pardon, but I don't believe that either.
6: Well, my dear Suzanne, what a pity. Your very first assignment in your cover story is shot full of holes. You nearly get yourself killed, and you have failed to deliver the package with which you were entrusted. I'm afraid you'll never make a successful agent for our country.
5: Uncle, security.
6: Security? No, our friend Tom has guessed too much already, thanks to your blundering.
5: I did not blunder. Maybe I did not know everything I should about San Francisco, but you cannot say I did not deliver the goods.
6: I have not received them.
5: You will. Tom, hand me your trench coat, please.
0: What?
5: Here is the packet, Uncle. Zipped into the lining of Tom's trench coat for safety.
0: Oh, no, you mean... Look, if they knew, I could
5: have... That's right. You could have been killed.
0: Oh. And you wouldn't have cared?
5: Well, not then. You see, this packet originally was in my coat.
0: And I carried it aboard the train?
5: That's right.
6: Well, well, I take it back, my dear. You have done well. It's a pity, however, we cannot avail ourselves of your services in the future. But that, of course, is now impossible since Tom knows your identity.
5: Oh, that's all right, Uncle. I have been becoming less and less interested in the career of a lady spy. I'm looking forward to Tom showing me for... San Francisco, if you will.
0: Well, I don't know. I'd like to, but is it safe?
7: Suspense. 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Heard in tonight's story were William Redfield as Tom, Elaine Ross as Susan, Robert Dryden as Anton, Guy Recht as the train attendant, Brett Morrison as Uncle, and Frank Milano as Raoul. 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Suspense.
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8: Suspense!
9: My dear niece, I'm writing you this letter in explanation of certain recent actions of mine, about which you're probably curious. As you know, since that day 4 years ago when your dear uncle died, may he rest in peace, I've been living a busy, if lonely, life. Fortunately, in a city as small as Hilton, one has many friends, but they in no way could make up for the loneliness I felt. As you recall, you were continually urging me to try to get some sort of a position. And so, finally, I took your advice and placed an advertisement in our local paper. It was 6 weeks ago this next Friday that I inserted the ad.
10: I'm sure you must have chuckled when you read it.
11: Widowed woman, genteel, some secretarial experience, drives own car, desires position of interest with reliable business house. Address Miss Emily Rogers, Box 2B, or phone Hilton 22412.
9: I was somewhat surprised to receive a reply the next morning. I finished my breakfast.
10: Yes, you're right. I still drink a cup of hot water on arising each morning.
9: I'd finished at all events when the phone rang. Hello?
12: Mrs. Emily Rogers, please.
9: This is she speaking.
12: I'm calling about the ad you ran in the evening paper yesterday.
9: Oh, yes.
12: I think I can offer you a position you'd be interested in, Mrs. Rogers. My name is Bruce.
9: How do you do, Mr. Bruce?
12: We have a very small publishing house, Mrs. Rogers, and need someone to take care of any of the contacts we might wish to make in your part of the country.
9: Oh, aren't you from Hilton, then?
12: No. No, our offices are in Los Angeles. We'd pay you $50 a week, providing you could use your home as an office, although there wouldn't be much office work required. As I say, the position primarily would be one of establishing contacts.
9: Quite. It sounds fine, Mr...
12: Bruce.
9: It sounds fine, Mr. Bruce.
12: Good, good. Well, then, consider yourself under salary beginning immediately, Mrs. Rogers. I'll phone you again as soon as there's something more definite for you to do.
9: And that's how I got the job. I assumed naturally that I would immediately receive instructions from Mr. Bruce as to how I should go about establishing contacts. The first word I had after the telephone conversation was when the postman arrived the next Saturday with an envelope for me containing a check for $50. There was no return address on the envelope, and the check was a personal one bearing no company name. It was signed R.L. Bruce. Weeks went by in this fashion. Each Saturday I would receive the $50 check in the mail, but always the envelope was without a return address, and the check was a personal check. All the envelopes were postmarked Los Angeles, but other than that, I haven't the smallest clue as to the identity of the company by which I was employed. I've always believed that money is very precious, and as your uncle, may his soul rest in peace, used to say, no self-respecting person would accept it without doing a lick of work for it. I was dissatisfied at the arrangement. I would tell this Mr. Bruce when he phoned that I wished to resign my position with his small publishing house. It was on the Wednesday, after the arrival of the third check, that I again received a telephone call from Mr. Bruce. He was charming, as he'd been on the first call. And before I had the chance to tell him of my wish to resign...
12: Well, I have your first assignment for you, Mrs. Rogers.
9: Oh, I wanted to talk to you about that, Mr. Bruce.
12: Oh, getting impatient, were you? Well, this will keep you busy for a while.
9: Really?
12: Yes, and Mr. Paul Stevens will arrive in Hilton this afternoon. Now, he's one of our most promising new authors, and I'm going to have to ask a big favor of you, Mrs. Rogers.
9: Why, what sort of a favor, Mr. Bruce?
12: Well, Mr. Stevens has been has some rewriting on a novel we plan publishing in a few months, and too many people interrupt him here in Los Angeles, so I wonder if you could put him up at your home until he finishes.
9: Why, I don't know.
12: Oh, he'll be no bother, Mrs. Rogers. And, of course, all expenses will be covered. He has an awful lot of work to do.
9: Well, I suppose I could.
12: Oh, that's fine, that's fine. It's just a place for him to get away. Oh, and one more favor.
9: Yes?
12: Just so we're sure he's not bothered, please don't tell anyone he's staying with you.
9: And that's all I knew of the job, my dear niece. Well, at last I'd be doing something for my pay, which to me was very important. I waited around the house all day, afraid to leave, even to do my shopping, for fear I'd miss the telephone call from Mr. Stevens. It was quite late in the afternoon, almost 5 o'clock, when the telephone rang. Hello?
13: Mrs. Rogers?
9: This is Mrs. Rogers.
13: This is Paul Stevens, Mrs. Rogers.
9: Oh, yes, Mr. Stevens. I've been expecting your call. Where are you? I'll come and pick you up.
13: Oh, that's very kind of you. I'm at the corner... just a minute. The corner of Brookside and Sierra Madre.
9: The corner of Brookside and Sierra Madre. Fine. I'll be driving a black Buick convertible, and the right fender's dented. A parking station attendant did it.
13: Black Buick convertible. I'll be waiting. Bye.
9: Goodbye, Mr. Stevens. Oh, Mr. Stevens. Oh. I remembered I hadn't asked Mr. Stevens what he looked like, so that I would be able to recognize him. Oh, but then I thought that Brookside and Sierra Madre is not a busy intersection, and that the chances of there being more than one stranger at the corner were slight. I left the house immediately and drove through town to where Brookside crosses Sierra Madre. The first nervousness I felt was when, arriving at the corner, I found myself faced with this problem of identification. There were many cars, and a rather large and excited crowd gathered at the corner.
14: Now, stand back, everybody, please.
15: Oh, hello there, Mrs. Rogers.
9: Officer, what's happened?
15: A hit-and-run accident a few minutes ago.
9: Oh, how dreadful. Who was hit?
15: A man about 35. No one I know.
9: Was he badly hurt?
15: He's dead.
9: Oh, that's awful.
15: Yeah. Oh, please, now, back.
9: Officer, I was supposed to meet someone, a gentleman here, a Mr. Paul Stevens. I don't suppose that this poor gentleman could be...
15: Well, now, the ambulance will be here in a few minutes, Mrs. Rogers. I'll call you when we find out who it is, if you like.
9: Would you? I'd be very grateful.
15: I'll call you later. All right, now, please, kid, stand by, will you?
16: Mrs. Rogers?
9: Yes?
16: I'm sorry to have kept you waiting. I'm Paul Stevens.
9: Mr. Stevens? Oh, I'm so relieved. Well, of course, please get in. The accident upset me. I was afraid for a minute it was you.
16: No, it wasn't me.
9: Won't you get in?
16: Thank you.
9: Have you had your dinner?
16: Yes, thank you. I'd like to go to your house, if you don't mind.
9: Well, of course, Mr. Stevens. It won't take long. I was really terribly relieved. And I thought what a worrier I was. Because for a few minutes, I really had been sure that Paul Stevens was dead. But now everything was fine. I tried making conversation with Mr. Stevens on the drive home, but he seemed tired and not inclined to talk. And so we drove quietly back through town and to my house. We went inside, and I showed Mr. Stevens up to his room, and then went into the living room to tidy up. The telephone rang as I was setting out some ashtrays. Hello?
12: Hello, Mrs. Rogers. This is Officer Barnes.
9: Oh, yes, Officer. I'm glad you called. I wanted to tell you that I met
12: that Mr. identification for you.
9: Yes, that's what I wanted to tell you, Officer.
12: The name was Paul Stevens, all right. We had a handbill on him, is how we knew. He was wanted for a payroll robbery in L.A. And he wasn't hit by a car. He was thrown from a car. He was murdered. Hello?
9: I couldn't answer. I stood there, frozen, with the telephone receiver in my hand, looking at the door to the hallway, where the man who called himself Paul Stevens stood, smiling tightly, holding a gun in his hand. A gun that was pointed right at me.

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0: And now, Roma Wines bring back to our Hollywood soundstage Dame Mae Whitty as Aunt Emily in My Dear Niece, a play well calculated to keep you in...

0: My mouth felt frozen. My throat dry. I stared fascinated down the barrel of the gun pointing at me.
1: Mrs. Rogers. Are you there, Mrs. Rogers? Hello? Hello?
2: Thank him and hang up.
1: Hello, Mrs. Rogers. Are you all right?
0: Yes. Yes. I'm all right, officer. I was...
2: Thank him and hang up.
0: I was... Thank you, officer. He walked away from me then and sat across the room where he could watch me and also see anyone who might come to the front door. The gun rested in his lap. I stood and stared at him. My mind raced. I tried to think of what to do. I was surprised when he spoke.
2: Sit down, if you like.
0: Who are you? Why did you tell me you were Mr. Stevens?
2: Sit down.
0: Who are you? How dare you pretend to be Mr. Stevens?
2: I'm stupid.
0: What?
2: I didn't think they'd find out who he was. I didn't know he was hot.
0: You killed?
2: Yes. I killed Paul Stevens.
0: That's all he would say. I tried to find out who he was and why he'd chosen me and why he'd killed Mr. Stevens and what he was going to do next, but he wouldn't answer me. He wouldn't say anything. He looked over at me occasionally and smiled. It was beginning to get dark, and I got up to turn on the lights.
2: What are you doing?
0: It's dark. I thought I...
2: I like it dark.
0: My house doesn't look well in the dark.
2: We'll be going out in a few minutes, Mrs. Rogers.
0: Where are we going?
2: Oh, we're going out for dinner, Mrs. Rogers. You're going to be my dinner guest. Why did the cop call you?
0: How did you know he called me?
2: The phone upstairs. I was expecting a call. Why did he call you?
0: I thought you were dead. I mean, I thought Mr. Stevens was dead. All right.
2: Get your face on, Mrs. Rogers. I have a very important engagement.
0: We left the house then, got in the car, and drove to a restaurant I'd never been in before. It's on the highway, out past the other side of town, and has quite a bad reputation. The man didn't know where it was, but he knew the name. All the while I was trying to remember who he was. I say remember because there was something familiar about him. But what that something was, my dear niece, I couldn't for the life of me think. An attendant took the car when we arrived at the roadhouse and we went inside. We just sat down at a table when a small and very thin, dark-complexioned man slid into the seat next to the man who wasn't Mr. Stevens.
3: What are you doing here?
2: I had to come. It didn't work. They found out who he was.
3: Why didn't you stay hidden?
2: She knows I'm not Stevens. The cop told him.
3: You could stay at her house anyway, couldn't you? You have to come out where people can pick you up.
2: Take it easy, Al.
3: Nuts easy. What's the matter with you? Mary figures out a foolproof way for you to get rid of a guy and hide out right under the cops' noses, and then you go and louse up the whole deal.
2: It's not loused up
3: yet. Will be if you don't get away quick.
2: Maybe. I don't think you've met Mrs. Rogers. Mrs. Rogers, this is Mr. Al Newholt, who owns this restaurant.
0: Yes.
3: I am. Look, you better get back to L.A.
2: What good would it do? Have you got any contacts in that part of the country?
0: Suddenly, I knew. I knew who the man was. Because as he talked to Al, I remembered that voice.
1: We need someone to take care of any contacts we might wish to make in your part of the country.
0: It was Mr. Bruce. The same Mr. Bruce who'd given me my job and sent me the checks and who'd called me that morning and told me to expect Mr. Stevens that afternoon and to put up Mr. Stevens at my home for a while.
3: How did they find out?
2: What?
3: You said they found out who he was. How?
2: He was hot. They had pictures and prints on him. I dumped him at the corner just before I met her.
0: You're Mr. Bruce.
3: He did that payroll job, then.
4: What did you say?
0: He's Mr. Bruce.
2: Well, that's very good, Mrs. Rogers. How did you know?
0: I just remembered your voice.
2: It doesn't make any difference. You know too much about this anyway.
0: Doesn't make any difference?
2: You want me to take her with me, Al?
3: I don't want her around here. Somebody might have seen her car drive in. They'd look.
2: I think we'll go back to her house and start fresh. That way it'll be harder checking where she went.
3: Whatever you do, do it now. The crowd starts coming for dinner soon and someone will see you.
2: Yeah, okay. Shall we leave now, Mrs. Rogers?
0: Where are we going?
2: We're going to your house, Mrs. Rogers. After that, I'm not sure. But, I think I'll have to kill you.
0: We left then. I can't describe my fright. But it all seemed so hopeless that I suppose I was more resigned than frightened. We drove back through town, Mr. Bruce sitting very quietly next to me in the front seat. My car's not new, as you know, and although I often have trouble with it, I never before had the horn stick. But that night, it stuck. Right on the corner of Brookside and Sierra Madre.
1: Stop blowing your horn.
0: I'm sorry, Mr. Bruce. I'm not blowing my horn. It's gotten stuck.
1: Stop the car. Stop the car. Now, stay where you are and don't try to drive away, see?
0: Yes, I see.
1: Get out of here.
4: You got the horn fixed, Mrs. Rogers?
1: Who's that?
4: Evening, Mrs. Rogers.
1: Tell him everything's all right.
4: Want me to fix that horn for you?
0: Mr. Mayor, no, thank you. It's all right.
4: Oh, it only take me a second to fix it so you can use it.
0: Never mind. Mr. Mayors, this is Mr. Paul Stevens.
4: Oh, pleased to meet you.
1: How are you?
4: I see you pulled them wires to stop the horn. I usually take care of Mrs. Rogers' car myself. Makes me feel funny when something goes wrong with it.
1: Oh, of course.
0: I'll bring it in the morning, Mr. Mayors.
4: Oh, no sense you're bothering Mrs. Rogers. I'll go along with you now if you like and take you home. Not safe driving without a horn.
0: Oh, I think that's an excellent
2: idea.
0: I
2: believe you said you wanted to show me the town this evening, Mrs. Rogers. Wouldn't you need the car?
0: Well, I suppose...
2: I was looking forward to the drive. You don't mind?
0: No, of course. You pick the car up, though, in the morning, Mr. Mayors. I had promised Mr. Stevens I'd take him for a ride.
4: Sure, of course.
2: Thanks for your trouble, Mr. Mayor.
4: Oh, glad to help. It is such a little town, we all know each other and like each other and like to help each other. That's so, Mrs. Rogers?
0: Yes.
4: Well, good night, Mrs. Rogers. And I'm glad to have met you, Mr. Stevens.
0: The rest of the drive was uneventful. The street lights were on now, and flashes of light from them darted into the car and lighted up the sullen face of the man who sat tensely by my side. I tried to remember all the conversations I'd had with him, to find the reason for his choosing me out of all the people who must have placed advertisements that day as the person with whom he would hide out. For by now, my dear niece, I was convinced that Mr. Bruce had deliberately set out to murder Mr. Stevens for some reason, and hide out in my house, where the police would be most unlikely to look for him. But why my house? Why had he chosen me? When we got to my house, Mr. Bruce directed me to leave my car on the street, and we went up the dark pathway to the front door, Mr. Bruce a few steps behind me, all the way. It's quite dark tonight, isn't it?
2: Yes.
0: Why are we going inside?
2: I have to make a phone call.
0: I see.
2: Open the door.
1: Douse that light.
0: Pardon me?
1: Turn off the light.
0: Oh, sorry.
2: Now, pull the blinds down on that window.
0: Yes.
2: All right. Now the light.
0: Yes.
2: Get the telephone. Ask long distance for Crestview 9177 in Los Angeles.

0: Operator.
1: I'd like long distance, please. Crestview 9177 in Los Angeles.
0: Crestview 9177. One moment, please.
2: Los Angeles.
0: Hilton calling Crestview 9177.
2: Crestview 9177. One moment, please.
0: Hello?
3: All right, give it to me. Mary, look, meet me at Al's as soon as you can get here. Something's wrong. No, I'm all right. I'll tell you later. Get here fast. Now, you got any pets you want to feed before we leave?
1: Where are we going?
3: Oh, a little trip. You ready to go? Don't answer that.
1: It might be the operator calling back. She'll wonder.
3: Okay. Answer it. But I'm right here.
1: Hello?
4: Mrs. Rogers, this is Officer Barnes. Say, oh, yes, operator.
1: Oh, yes, operator.
4: Is he still there? Say yes or no, operator.
1: Yes, operator.
4: Well, stall him a while. We're coming after him.
1: Thank you, operator. Dear Mr. Mayers, he'd understood me, and he told the police. And they were going to save me. Well, you just can't imagine. I felt exactly like the heroine in a motion picture. I simply had to prevent Mr. Bruce from leaving the house. Just a few minutes, the officer said. Just time enough for them to get here.
3: All right, let's get going.
1: I wish I knew where we were going. Do I have to take anything with me? Will we be gone long?
3: Yeah, a long time.
1: Oh, then I need several changes of clothes. Let me think. My brown suit. Or would the gray be better? It's older,
3: but... Come on. You won't need anything.
1: Oh!
3: Huh?
1: The heater.
3: What?
1: I left the heater on in the other room. I'd better turn it off. I wouldn't like anything to catch on fire when we are gone.
3: Fire? You mean those heaters could set the house on fire?
1: No, not really. I meant that... Well, I'd rather not pay a gas bill that's been run up against me because I neglected to turn the heater off.
3: All right, but make it fast. Well? Come on, what's the trouble?
1: Oh, this thing always sticks. I never can fix it. I remember I did it last fall. I was just starting off to meet my niece, Mary, and...
3: Here, let me do it. There.
1: Thank you. Now I feel better about it. I'm sure there must be something I've forgotten. Now let me think.
3: Come on. Now, you ready?
1: Yes. I'm ready. It was quiet on my street. Peaceful and dark. All the neighbors' lights were out, except for the Gaines's across the way. One light was on upstairs in the back of their house. It threw a diffused pattern diagonally across the pavement. And I thought for a minute that I saw a figure move suddenly towards us. Mr. Bruce motioned to me to go ahead, and I walked slowly down the path towards the car. I could feel Mr. Bruce a few steps behind me. Suddenly, it happened.
5: Hold him high, Bruce.
6: What?
5: Get down, Mrs. Rogers.
6: What?
5: Oh, there you are.
6: Mrs. Rogers, you all right?
1: Yes, I'm all right. Thank you. I'm all right.

And there it is, Mary, the explanation I promised you. I felt at your aunt that I should tell you how you happened to be in the penitentiary. When Mr. Al in the roadhouse first mentioned your name, I was suspicious. But not until Mr. Bruce made the phone call to you did I begin to piece the story together. You had suggested the advertisement. Your husband answered it and employed me. If only you'd told me, my dear, that you'd gotten married when you were in Los Angeles. After all, I'm your only living relative, and I could have come to your wedding. Then this whole thing wouldn't have happened, would it, dear? Because I would have known Mr. Bruce all the time. Let me know after the trial what your new address is to be, and I'll continue writing. As always, Aunt Emily.

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2: This is Mae Whitty. As always, it's been a great pleasure to me to appear on Suspense. And I want to thank Mr. Spear for his usual splendid help, and Mr. Wally Mayer as Mr. Bruce for his excellent support, and all the other members of the cast who've all been so helpful. About next Thursday's Suspense, it seems that a gentleman of questionable reputation, a racetrack swindler who is, I believe the phrase is, hot, answers an advertisement which apparently offers him free transportation from New York to California. How this leads to the committing of one murder and the uncovering of another should give that excellent actor, George Caloris, something to get his teeth into. I'll be listening, as I'm sure you will be, next Thursday. And don't forget the March of Dimes. Thank you.
3: Thank you, Dame Mae Whitty. Next Thursday, same time, Roma Wines will bring you Mr. George Caloris as star of Suspense, radio's outstanding theater of thrills.
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0: Suspense. Autolite and its 96,000 dealers present Mr. Van Heflin in Murder of Aunt Delia, a suspense play produced and edited by William Spear.
1: Oh, Mr. Wilcox, Mr. Wilcox.
2: Well, Hap's sister-in-law, what brings you here?
1: Well, I just stopped by to tell you Hap has a nasty cold and he can't get started.
2: Cold? Started? Mm-hmm. Say, he should switch to Autolite resistor spark plugs. These wide-gap wonders get your car going faster in cold temperatures. Save gas, too, because they make your engine run smoother on leaner gas mixtures.
1: Oh, well, Hap says he's not long for this world.
2: Long? Autolite resistor spark plugs give him up to 200% longer electrode life. And Autolite's exclusive built-in 10,000-ohm resistor cuts down spark plug interference with radio and television, too. So tell him to see his neighborhood Autolite spark plug dealer and have him install a set of wide-gap Autolite resistor spark plugs. He'll feel better because his car will run better. And remember, you're always right with Autolite.
0: And now, with Murder of Aunt Delia and with the performance of Van Heflin, Autolite hopes once again to keep you in suspense.
3: Ever stick out your thumb and pull out a million-dollar plum? Well, I'm the little Jack Horner that did that. Only my name isn't Horner, it's Dort Sharples. I was hitchhiking along Highway 70 across the Arizona desert, heading for L.A. It was August, and it was hot. The lizards were fanning themselves. There wasn't much traffic, and nobody had stopped. I'd walked about 8 miles outside some little burg, and I was tired and sore. Finally, a black sedan came along. I was all set to holler cuss words at him for not stopping when suddenly he slowed down. It was a young guy about my age. He was alone.
4: Hop in.
3: Well, thanks. I sure appreciate this.
4: All right. I could use some company.
3: For a second there, I didn't think you were going to stop.
4: I wasn't, frankly.
3: Well, a guy has to be kind of careful, I guess, huh?
4: You know what changed my mind? Maybe you won't like this, but it suddenly struck me that you look like me.
3: Yeah? Yeah, I guess maybe I do at that, now that you mention it.
4: I thought to myself, what if that was me walking along? Besides, if you've got a face like mine, it must be an honest face.
3: Yeah, maybe you got something there.
4: You going to Blythe?
3: Where's that?
4: The next town, across the Colorado.
3: No, I'm going clear into L.A.
4: Well, I happen to be going through there on my way to Santa Barbara. If you want to spell me at the wheel, we can make Los Angeles by a little after midnight.
3: Brother, you got yourself a co-pilot.
5: By the time we crossed the river into California, I'd learned that the guy's name was Glendon Braley, that he was going to visit his invalid aunt. This aunt didn't own all of Santa Barbara, not quite. The guy didn't volunteer this information. I had to probe it out of him. Between Blythe and Desert Center, an idea began to percolate. And not just from the heat, either. I'll bet your aunt will be glad to see you, Braley. How long did you say it's been?
4: Well, I was 10 when I left. That'd make it 17 years. You see, my mother died when I was 3, and Aunt Delia took me in.
3: Ah, does she know you're coming?
4: I sent her a wire.
3: You think she'll recognize you?
4: I doubt it. The reason I'm going back, her husband died about a month ago. He and I never got along. That's why I left Aunt Delia's place.
3: You mean you ran off?
4: No, another aunt in Delaware took me. Then, what with school and then the army and getting a job afterwards, well, I just lost track of Aunt Delia.
3: You got a lot of relatives in the East?
4: No. My other aunt died when I was 21. Deidre is the only relative I've got left.
3: Well, I guess that means you come to something pretty good someday.
4: Yeah, huh? I suppose so. It's funny, but the idea sort of scares me.
3: Oh, boy, would somebody scare me like that.
5: I kept pumping him until I could have written his autobiography. Yes, I mean autobiography. I stored away facts about this uncle that he hated, about how Braley used to like to draw pictures when he was a kid, about how he got his only spanking when he was 8 for spilling ink on his aunt's favorite tapestry, how he couldn't eat peas, how he got sick on enchiladas at the Santa Barbara Fiesta in 1929, everything. Could I remember it? People used to tell me with my memory I could have been a lawyer. But that takes work. Just east of Indio, before Highway 70 runs into 99, I figured that I was thoroughly briefed.
4: Want me to drive a while, Sharples?
5: No, thanks, unless you want to take over.
4: No, technically, maybe I shouldn't be driving at all. Oh, I've got one of these mail-order driver's licenses, but I doubt if I can pass the California test. You see,
5: hey, you know something funny?
4: Huh?
5: I think we're getting a flat.
4: Oh, rats.
5: Yeah, the car ride's kind of funny. I think it's the left rear tire.
4: Oh, this would have to happen clear out in the middle of nowhere.
5: Well, we better stop and take a look, huh?
4: I don't even know if the spare's any good.
5: Of course, I may be imagining things, but we better make sure. I'll check it.
4: Well, there's not a soul in sight either way.
5: Oh, we won't need any help.
4: I hope not. How is it?
5: Maybe you better come and look.
4: Okay. Say, come to think of it, there may not be any tools in the car. I bought it in a hurry off a used car lot.
5: I've got all the tools that I'll need, really.
4: All right. It doesn't look flat to me.
5: No? Look close.
4: Well, it still doesn't seem...
5: I was right about the tools, wasn't I, Braley? I put the blackjack back in my pocket and I dragged Braley off the highway into a ditch. I made sure he was dead. Then I changed clothes with him and covered his body with sand and brush. I was back in the sedan and on my way, and still no other car was in sight. I adjusted the rearview mirror so that I could see my reflection. I watched the lips move as my voice said, "Dort Sharples? Never heard of him. My name's Glendon Braley." I pulled into L.A. about 2 a.m. I waited till morning, though, before I went to Rena Zita's apartment. I wanted her to be wide awake when I told her my idea.
1: That Dort, it sounds crazy and dangerous.
5: Well, for $1 million, we can afford to be crazy.
1: Suppose somebody finds out that you aren't this guy, Braley.
5: Who knows? His aunt hasn't seen him since he was a kid. There are no other relatives, no connections on the coast, or back east for that matter.
1: But I'm sure you can carry it off, Dort.
5: Listen, Rena, I know everything about this guy, even when he lost his first baby tooth.
1: What do you want me to do?
5: Just stay where I can get in touch with you. Be ready to come on up to Santa Barbara.
1: How long will you have to wait to come into this money? The old lady may live for years.
5: I don't think so. She's pretty well along. She's an invalid. You know, a lot of things can happen to an old lady.
1: Well...
5: No, no, it's a real break. I might have done it alone, kid, but I thought of you.
1: It's real sweet of you, Dort. Real sweet.
5: Then we're partners?
1: Okay, Dort.
5: Great, kid. But now, look. You get in the habit of calling me Glendon Braley.
1: Kiss me, Glenn.
5: It didn't take me long to cover the 100 miles to Santa Barbara. The reunion with Aunt Delia was quite touching. I sat on a low stool right by her wheelchair, drinking tea that her housekeeper, Mrs. Parker, kept pouring. And we talked over old times.
6: Oh, Glennie, it's so good to have you home again.
5: Glennie, nobody but you ever called me that. The kids always call me Glenn or Curly, mostly.
6: And how angry you used to get. You hated to be called Curly.
5: Yeah, and when I got in a fight about that with Pudge Mossman, you sent me to bed without any supper. And then you took away my paints and crayons for a whole week.
6: Not a whole week, Glennie. I relented on Sunday afternoon.
5: Well, it seemed like a week.
6: You did love to draw. Oh, that must be...

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1: Like reggae?
0: Sure.
1: Or a sea shanty?
0: If that's your thing.
1: Or pirate metal.
0: This boat trip is going to be interesting.
1: Don't you love it? Oh, it's so good!
0: It feels good to be Boatyou. It feels good to Geico.
2: Why, Glennie, do you remember that?
3: Well, I certainly do. You spanked me with a hairbrush.
4: There, the accused has paid his debt to society. Case dismissed.
2: Oh, Glennie, that stain is worth more to me than the tapestry itself.
3: Oh, now, Addie.
4: I think she means it, Glendon. Your arrival's already made her look 10 years younger.
2: Oh, how absolutely absurd.
4: In fact, Delia, I think you could get up out of that chair this minute and trounce me soundly at a game of tennis.
3: There wasn't any doubt about it. I was in. And Delia's health improved so rapidly that I realized I'd have to think of a way to speed things up. That meant that I had to get Mrs. Parker, the housekeeper, out of the house for good. So I began devising little things to make her appear inefficient. Auntie wasn't supposed to have spices, so I sneaked in the kitchen and doctored the food up with pepper. After Mrs. Parker set the heating unit for the night, I got up and turned it off. Auntie woke up freezing, and Mrs. Parker became so confused and upset that she began helping me out by forgetting things and making mistakes all her own. Then one afternoon...
2: Glennie, I know Mrs. Parker means well, but as Dr. Davis says, I got to have someone I can depend on at all times.
3: Well, I haven't liked to say anything. After all, she's been with you for so long, but... Well, the poor old soul needs a rest.
2: It's going to be difficult to tell her.
3: Well, now, I'll attend to that, Auntie. And I'll see about getting another housekeeper, an intelligent, capable, younger woman.

0: Rena,
1: this is me.
0: Huh?
1: You know, Mr. Braley.
0: Oh, yes. How are you?
1: Great. Now, listen, kid. I'm calling from Santa Barbara.
0: Yeah?
1: Get up here right away. Check in at the San Martin Hotel as Rena Derwin.
0: Right.
1: And wait there till I call you. We're in, baby, but good.
2: Autolite is bringing you Mr. Van Heflin in Murder of Aunt Delia. Tonight's production in radio's outstanding theater of thrills, Suspense.
3: Oh, Mr. Wilcox, Hap asked me to return this book to you. Your life story, he said.
4: Oh, you mean Wilcox of Wide Gap?
3: Mm-hmm.
4: That's a great yawn. Yarn. You'd like to hear one of the more electrifying episodes?
3: Oh, sure.
4: All right, listen. There it stood, a huge green monster. 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
2: And now, Autolite brings back to our Hollywood soundstage our star, Van Heflin, in Murder of Aunt Delia, a tale well calculated to keep you in suspense.
1: By the time Rena arrived in Santa Barbara, I had fixed up a set of references of her ability and character that would have flattered Florence Nightingale and Susan B. Anthony. Rena came out for an interview, pretending she was sent by an employment agency I was supposed to have called. She made a terrific impression on the old lady. At a nod from me, Addie hired Rena on the spot, and Mrs. Parker left with a cardboard suitcase a month

0: pay, red eyes, and the sniffles. After we got Auntie to bed that first night, Rena and I met out on the veranda.
1: How was I, Dutch?
0: Shh, that name.
1: Nobody's around to hear.
0: Well, don't take any chances. Call me Mr. Braley all the time.
1: All right. Mr. Braley. How did I do?
0: Perfect. Come on, let's walk out by the bluff, away from the house.
1: Oh, this is sure some layout. Looks great in the moonlight.
0: It'll all be ours, baby.
1: You mean to plan to live here after it's all over?
0: Oh, maybe for a little while. Depends on how long it takes me to convert her estate to cash. We can't do anything to excite suspicion now.
1: No.
0: No. Right up ahead there is a cliff. A 200-foot drop onto some rocks.
1: You're going to push her?
0: Oh, no, no. Nothing as brutal as that. It's an accident. You take Aunt Delia out for an airing in her wheelchair. As you're pushing the chair, you trip and you fall. The chair starts rolling. You run after, but poor Auntie goes over the edge. You are hysterical with shock.
1: Yeah? What's wrong with you taking Auntie for an airing?
0: Look, if I could do it, what would be the point of you being here at all? Look, you're just an employee and brand new one. You have no reason on earth for croaking her for a dough. They just might get that idea if I was wheeling her, see?
1: Yeah, I guess you're right.
0: And that's why it's important for us not to have much to do with each other.
1: It's going to be difficult, Dot. Mr. Braley. No one can see us now, honey.
0: Look, baby, now, let's not form any habits that will be tough to break.
1: Just one kiss? Please.
0: Rena, come on, stop that, you little... Ah, baby. The next afternoon, Auntie and I were in the library. I was trying to look interested in the scrapbook she was pawing through. I hoped she wouldn't notice how fidgety I was.
2: My eyes are so weak now, Glennie, but I know every detail of these just from memory. Here you are on your first tricycle.
0: Well, I'll be darned. Is I ever that small?
2: It doesn't seem possible, does it? Oh, here's what I was looking for. The cow you drew when you were 9.
0: Huh.
2: You were quite the artist.
0: Yeah, that's great. I was a surrealist or something. I colored it green. Green cow on purple grass.
2: It caused quite a sensation at your school.
0: It's a wonder I wasn't expelled.
2: Oh, Glennie. I've always been just sick about this picture. One of the few of you and me together. You broke away from me just as the photographer took it.
0: Yeah, I'm just a blur. Say, what's the cat doing in it?
2: Well, don't you remember? That's Xerxes. Don't you remember?
0: Oh, yeah, sure. Old Xerxes, the Persian. Gee, the fun that he and I used to have together. Of course, I used to tease him a lot when you weren't looking, but he sure was a... What's the matter, Auntie?
2: Lenny, are you trying to fool your old auntie?
0: What do you mean?
2: You were frightened plumb out of your wits by cats. If Xerxes so much as brushed up against you, you'd scream bloody murder. That's why you jumped when the picture was taken.
0: Oh, yeah, I did, didn't I?
2: You were that way when you first came here. Don't you remember? Poor old Dr. Thompson, he said it was a deep-seated phobia, and you'd probably have it all your life, like Napoleon. Did it go away, Glennie, this fear of cats?
0: Well, most of it. A guy sort of, he doesn't like to remember what a coward he was when he was a kid. Maybe she was satisfied with that explanation, but I thought she watched me a lot closer after that with her dim old eyes. Rena and I couldn't put it off much longer. I might make a real break. That night, Rena and I set it up. I said, tomorrow, right after breakfast.
1: Oh. You'll come with me, won't you?
0: No, honey, look, it'll be better if I'm not around.
1: But you don't have to be right there. Just be where I can see you. I couldn't do it all alone. I don't know.
0: All right, but don't lose your nerve, kid. Now, don't lose your nerve. I didn't sleep much that night. The next morning, Rena and I got the old lady in her wheelchair. There you are, Auntie.
1: All set.
2: Thank you, Lenny. My, but isn't it a lovely day?
1: It certainly is, Mrs. Farnham.
2: Perhaps I'd better have a scarf over my head.
3: I'll run upstairs and get one.
2: Would you mind, dear?
0: Now, hey, there are two scarves here on the sofa.
2: Oh, never mind, Miss Derwin. There's some down here.
3: Oh, all right.
0: Which one do you want, Addie? The green and red one or the blue and yellow?
2: Why, it doesn't matter, Glenny. Either one.
0: Well, this one I think will go better with that robe you're wearing.
2: Yes, so it will.
0: Well, come on, let's go.
2: Wait. I've changed my mind.
0: What? You mean about going out?
2: Yes, yes, it's so much bother.
0: Bother? Oh, nothing. You need some fresh air,
2: I'll
0: Addie.
2: Just sit here by the open window.
0: Well, look, you need some sun. Come along, Miss Derwin.
2: Please, Glenny. I don't want to go. I just want to stay here and rest. Please.
0: Well, yeah, sure, Addie, okay, if you don't want to go. Addie finally calmed down, but she still had Rena put her to bed. Then she asked me to drive to town to get her some medicine she was out of. I was hoping the old lady was coming down with something that would save Rena and me the trouble of that last wheelchair ride, but no. Next morning was cloudy and sultry. When I got downstairs, Rena already had the old girl out on the lawn in her wheelchair. She came over to me and whispered...
4: She just wants to stay there, Dorn. No ride.
0: Well, that's tough. She's going anyway. Come on, Rena.
4: Suppose she makes a fuss.
0: I think two of us can handle an old lady in a wheelchair.
4: But if she screams...
0: So what? This estate's as isolated as Alcatraz. Come on now, let's get it over with.
4: All right. It's starting to sprinkle.
0: Well, hurry up. Let's finish this before we get wet.
2: Lenny, Miss Derwin, it's starting to rain.
0: Yes, we're coming, Addie.
2: I knew it would rain today. I knew it.
0: Sure. Well, here we go, Addie.
2: You came just in time. I thought you'd forgotten me.
0: Forget you, Addie? Well, don't be silly.
2: Oh, my, it's starting to come down. Hurry or we'll be soaked. Lenny, the house is back that way.
0: Just relax, Addie. Rena, help me push her, will you?
4: Sure.
0: Come on, let's make this quick. Come on, faster.
2: Glenny, what are you doing? Stop it. Not so fast. Glenny, do you hear? I'm frightened.
0: Head her for the cliff.
2: You're not my Glenny, are you? You're not my Glenny.
0: Okay, Rena.
2: Stop me.
0: Let her go.
2: Please.

0: It was done. I looked over the edge to make sure. She was dead, all right. I made Rena tear her hose and skin her knee, and I rubbed some dirt on the wound. It's raining hard now. As we got back to the house, I heard a car swerving around the last turn on the grade. It pulled up the driveway by the porch, and a man got out. It was Crittenden. Rena.
1: Yes?
0: Get hysterical, Rena. And limp. Huh? Mr. Crittenden! Mr. Crittenden!
2: What are you doing? I can scream. Where's your auntie?
0: Oh, something awful has happened. I was just going to phone to you.
3: I tried to catch her.
2: What's wrong?
0: Well, my aunt is dead.
2: Jeez.
0: Yes, she...
3: It's all my fault.
0: No, Mrs. Derwin, stop that. It's not your fault.
2: Well, what's happened?
0: Aunt Delia, ask Mrs. Derwin to wheel her over there so she could admire the view.
2: In this rain?
0: Well, no, it wasn't raining then. Miss Derwin tripped and the wheelchair coasted downhill. She tried to catch up, but it plunged over the cliff with Annie.
2: Oh,
0: and
2: good Lord!
0: And I just stepped out to tell Miss Derwin she'd better bring Annie into the house. And Miss Derwin tripped just
2: as... Call an ambulance! Maybe there's still a chance.
0: Crittenden ran down to peek over the cliff, and I went into the library and phoned the ambulance and the police, too, just to make it look good. I was downing a double shot of bourbon when the lawyer came in.
4: That poor woman, at least she didn't suffer.
0: Oh, thank heavens for that. Use a drink?
4: No, thank you.
0: It's quite a shock. I'll never forget that scream.
4: But
0: when
4: don't
0: she...
4: Don't torture yourself. This young woman, what's her background?
0: Miss Derwin? Why, an employment agency sent her out.
4: Yes.
0: It wasn't carelessness on her part, Mr. Crittenden. It might have happened to anyone. If it hadn't been for the slope to the edge of that cliff, she'd have caught Auntie in time. I know she would.
1: Gentlemen, I've lost control of myself. I'm sorry.
0: Miss Derwin, this is Mr. Crittenden, Mrs. Farnham's attorney.
1: How do you do?
4: Mrs. Farnham has spoken of you on the phone.
1: Could I bring you gentlemen anything?
4: No, nothing for me, thank you. Thank you. Why don't you sit down and relax? You've had quite a shock.
0: Yes, sit down, Miss Derwin.
1: Thank you.
4: Well, seems to be nothing to do but just wait. I'm a fussbudget about these things, perhaps, but that bust of Shakespeare on the bookcase, isn't it in rather a precarious position?
0: Well, I never noticed it.
4: Right over your head there. Makes me nervous. I'll just slide it back. Rather top-heavy thing.
1: Look out, Dorf!
4: What? Oh, my, that was close. Barely missed you. Oh, I'm sorry.
0: Sorry, no harm is done.
4: Lucky you had the presence of mind to call out, Miss Derwin. What was it you called Mr. Brayley?
1: Why, I didn't call him anything. I just
4: look out, Dort, was what you said. Why did you call him Dort?
1: Why,
0: it was just an exclamation. She saw the statue topple over.
4: Well, and called you by your real name.
0: Mr. Crittenden, I'm afraid I don't quite see the reason for this... this peculiar questioning. I'm sure that my poor aunt would resent your prying into the affairs
4: of
0: her
4: household. I'm afraid you're mistaken. This prying, as you call it, is made at your aunt's request.
0: What do you mean?
4: She telephoned me yesterday afternoon to tell me about a strange doubt. A suspicion.
0: About what?
4: About you.
0: Me? Why should she have any...
4: She said was disturbed by the horrible feeling that you are an imposter.
0: And he thought that I... Well, that's absurd.
4: Your recollections of your childhood here were quite convincing. Except for one or two things.
0: Well, this is all very... Oh, my fear of cats. Well, people do get over childish phobias after all.
4: It's more than that, sir. Remember a drawing she showed you? A watercolor of a cow?
0: Sure. The green cow. What about it?
4: And the scars. Remember you thought the blue and yellow would go better with her robe than the red and the green one?
0: Well, so what?
4: Doesn't it strike you as peculiar that a boy who could draw quite a fine cow should paint it green? And then years later be so exacting about harmonizing his aunt's scarf?
5: You see, Glendon Brayley was colorblind.

0: 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Tonight's star, Van Heflin.
1: Well, Mr. Wilcox, before I go, do you suppose I could get Van Heflin's autograph?
2: Why, I don't think he'd mind, would you, Van?
3: Oh, not at all. How would you like me to sign it, miss?
1: Well, would you just write, yours for A-L-R-S-P?
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2: 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The play is called Red-Headed Woman. And it is, as we say,
0: a tale well calculated to keep you in suspense.
2: 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Murder of Aunt Delia is an original play by Lou Houston. Van Heflin appeared by arrangement with Metro-Goldwyn-Mayer. 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
20: You've written for all the big comedians. You'd turn out a hit.
21: I don't have the time.
20: Oh, but Gus...
21: Look, I don't have the time. Anyways, I couldn't do it.
20: Ridiculous. A guy with your reputation.
21: Yeah, a guy with my reputation, yeah. What do you know? Listen. 12 years ago, I was under cabs. Gustav Green, the hack license read. Cripes, how I hated the cabs. Worked like a slob, 12 or 14 hours a day for a lousy $27 a week. Now, do you blame me that I took to daydreaming? Like maybe it was my limousine and I was driving because my chauffeur had a day off? I used to sit at the wheel figuring out the darndest situations. Like I'd pick up some rich old dame and she'd leave me $1 million or I'd save a guy. All kinds of situations. But all I got was 27 per a week. Until the night I met Fan.
22: Hey, Cab. Cabby.
21: Take me home, driver. Home? Your home or my home, wise guy?
22: Huh. Wait, sir.
21: Well, you got talent and you're driving a cab. Where can I get a job driving a cab? You want the radio on?
22: Definitely no.
21: Oh, now, don't let's be bitter, shall we? You know, radio was quite a medium.
22: Yeah.
21: Just think, some guy says a few words into a microphone and you can hear it as far west as Georgia.
22: Gustav Green? Well, Mr. Green, meet Van Hauser, the best gag man in the radio business. Currently freelancing, unemployed, on the beach.
21: Well, if you're so good, why aren't you in there writing them yaks, wise guy?
22: Why? Because words I know, rib-tickling words, gags, yeah, jokes to make a corpse laugh. But plots, situations.
21: Situations?
22: Yeah, that's another story. I could coin a million if I could figure them
21: well,
22: out.
21: Well, look, situations. Now, let me tell you, I am a veritable Scheherazade on situations. I got a million. Now, look, for instance, the guy who says that if other fellows... I don't know, something clicked between me and Van Hauser. From the beginning, I always hated his guts, the way he talked to me like I was dirt. But up in his room, I started feeding him stories, stuff I dreamed up on the cab. He put it into good words, and it came out very funny, too. Well, inside a couple of years, I was getting $1,500 a week, but I was tied to that guy. I couldn't work with nobody else. I'd sit down with another gag writer, and nothing would happen. Yeah, I knew it was Van, or $40 a week. In some broken-down job. So I hung on to him like a barnacle. I worked with him, ate with him, played with him. My place was just down the hall from his at the hotel. Sometimes I thought I'd go nuts if I had to look at his sneering ugly puss another day. And the only satisfaction I had was that he needed me and hated me just like I needed and hated him. But one day while we were writing a spot for Schmo for a day, he chose me a very unfunny line.
22: Gus, my goon boy, you may be interested to know that I'm going to marry Julie Phelps.
21: Julie Phelps, a dancer?
22: That's right. She used to be at the club Catalina.
21: She making trouble for you?
22: Cut it.
21: All right. I didn't say nothing against her.
22: All right, you better not.
21: Okay, go ahead and enjoy yourself.
22: Well, thanks. So, Gus, my cornball colleague, we may not be seeing so much of each other, hence.
21: Oh, now, look, you don't mean that, but... Hey, now, wait a minute. What's going to be with our partnership here?
22: Well, we'll see. I'll talk it over with Julie.
21: No, Van. Now, look, I mean it. We've always done what we wanted to. Loafed all day, worked all night, ate and slept at any crazy hour. Yeah. Now, no dame is going to stand for that.
22: Julie is different.
21: No dame is different.
22: Yeah, she knows how we operate. And she knows you, Gus.
21: Yeah, and she's not exactly crazy about me, neither.
22: I was just coming to that. Now, if you want to stay in with me, be nice to her, huh?
21: It won't do no good. Listen, Van, she'll make trouble between us, see? She'll work on that as soon as the knot is tied.
22: I said...
21: Now, listen to me. I'm your pal, Van. A dame like that is hard busy. You know what the club Catalina...
22: Well, Gus... Gus, Julie is one in a million. A joke man like you comes a dime a dozen.
21: Okay, if that's the way you feel.
22: The way I feel.
21: Pardon me for having any feet, hey.
22: All right, just be nice to her. No cracks.
21: Okay, so I'll be nice. Now, look, about Sunday show...
22: Be nice to her. If you're not, Gus, we're finished.
21: Yeah, I said I'd be nice, but I knew it wouldn't do no good. Julie was a small-town girl who soured on Broadway after she had a bust-up with Nick Edwards, the mug who runs the club Catalina, and she wanted out. And she was going to take Van with her, too, so it came to me that I'd better figure out a situation and pronto. She didn't like me because she was scared of me. I knew about her and Nick Edwards, and Van didn't. So I says to myself, I says, Gus, maybe the dame will scare away, hey?
1: Van? Well, Gus Green, what a surprise.
21: Hello there, Julie. Yeah, this is for you.
1: Flowers?
21: Yeah, Van told me about you, too, see, and I figured...
1: Well, they're lovely. Come on in, Gus.
21: Thanks.
1: I miss flowers so much in the city. Back home, the garden's always full of them.
21: Yeah. Say, this is a nice place you got here.
1: Thanks.
21: Yeah, very swanky. Wasn't that chair once in the lobby of the Club Catalina?
1: Well, I bought it when they redecorated the place.
21: Oh, sure you did, honey, but it just reminded me.
1: About what?
21: I just happened to see your friend Nick Edwards today.
1: I haven't seen Nick in months.
21: Oh, sure you haven't, honey, but he's still carrying the torchola for you.
1: I'm not interested.
21: No, I didn't say you were, but you might be interested in the fact that Nick said, if Van Hauser marries Julie, so help me, I'll kill him.
1: Did he say that?
21: Now, would I lie, honey?
1: Well, that settles it. I've had enough of show business. Van and me are going back home.
21: Oh, no, you can't do that to Van, Julie. This is his life. What's he going to do in a small town?
1: I don't care. I'm sick of it. I'm sick of all the cheap characters, the bums and the hangers-on. If I want him to, Van will come with me.
21: Oh, look, maybe he would. Well, I'm sure he would. But, Julie, what I really wanted to say was, why don't you give me a few days? I'll go talk to Nick, and who knows, maybe I can fix the whole thing up.
1: Would you, Gus? I'd like to stay for Van's sake. I'd like to see him get a good job with regular hours. Maybe an advertisement.
21: Sure. Nick will listen to me. Well, at least I can try, huh?
1: Thanks, Gus. You're nice. I didn't know.
21: And then I got another idea.
1: What's that?
21: Maybe the three of us could all work together.
1: Oh, I can't write. I can type.
22: Well, we need a secretary. We could dictate our stuff to you.
1: I don't know shorthand.
22: You don't have to. After all, what is a comedy script? Along the left-hand side of the page, you put the name of the character, and then you write out what he's supposed to say. Simple?
1: Sounds simple.
22: Well, you could spend more time with Van. How would you like to try?
1: I'd love to. Gus, it would be wonderful.
22: Sure, it'd be wonderful. For me. When she said she'd work with us, Julie was playing a part in a situation that I dreamed up. And let me tell you, it was a good one. Because it ended with me still making a grand and a half per week, and Julie Phelps... Well, Julie Phelps was just not there. Music chaser and a commercial. Credits and sign off.
2: Got that, darling?
1: Every word, Mr. Hauser.
22: Well, Van, how do you like our new secretary?
3: Oh, she's good, Gus. How come you had such a swell idea? Huh?
1: Gus, if this works out, I'll be the happiest person alive.
22: Oh, no, you won't, Julie. I will. Now, come on. I'd like to try dictating.
1: Mm-hmm. Ready?
22: Okay, take a clean sheet of paper. Mm-hmm. Here's a gag sequence for the Fred Benton Show.
3: Oh, look who's writing gags.
22: Don't laugh.
3: Genius.
22: Now, look, Fred's talking to Mrs. Mishmash, and she starts reading the wrong page of the script, you see?
1: Yeah.
22: Ready? Let's go. Mrs. Mishmash, please don't laugh at me. Mm-hmm. I think we've made a mistake.
1: Uh-huh.
22: Now, Fred Benton, I know I have.
1: I have.
22: Mrs. M, let's start all over from the beginning.
1: All over from the beginning.
22: Fred, if you love me, you will.
3: That's funny.
22: No, that's charming. Now, this is Mrs. Am I going too fast?
1: No, that's fine.
22: Okay, this is Mrs. Mishmash again. Uh-huh. I would do anything for you.
1: Anything for you.
22: Fred, he says, I would like to see you.
3: Uh-huh. Oh, I'm bored.
1: Okay. Now,
22: Mrs. M again. Let's talk this over. How about tonight?
1: How about tonight?
22: Yeah. Fred, when? At midnight.
1: Midnight.
22: Mrs. M, come. I'm waiting for you right now.
1: For you right now.
22: Did you get it all?
1: Mm-hmm.
22: Good.
1: Type it right up.
3: Wait.
22: What's
3: the
22: matter?
3: Don't bother, Julie. We couldn't use that corn even on the Benton Show.
22: All right, wise guy. Give it to me, Julie. I'll file it under sustainers.
1: Look, if you're going to fight, I'm not going to work for either of you. Van, be a dear and get me a pack of cigarettes downstairs, will you?
3: All right, honey. Gus, don't try to write any more of those charming gags.
22: Get lost.
1: Gus?
22: Yeah?
1: Did you get anywhere with Nick?
22: Well, yeah, Julie, he's softening up, but he wants to see you.
1: Gus, I don't want that man near me.
22: Now, look, you don't see him. You better start wearing black for Van. You know Nick Edwards.
1: I know Nick wouldn't stop at killing, but
22: Now, listen, Julie, I haven't got time to argue with you now. Van will come back, but why don't you come to my place tomorrow night at 11?
1: I'll run into Van for sure.
22: Well, then come before 8 and wait for me. We'll have rehearsals till then.
1: What about Van?
22: Tell him you're going to sleep early or something.
1: What if he calls anyway?
22: I'll cover you. I'll probably be with him anyhow.
1: He must never know about Nick.
22: I get it. Now listen, Julie, you just leave everything to me, and in a couple of days, you won't have to worry about Nick Edwards again. Yeah, just leave everything to me, and you won't have to worry about anything anymore, Julie Phelps. Not even your own funeral. Come 8 o'clock the next evening, I paid a little visit to my apartment, long enough to see that Julie was comfortable and also to get the keys to her place out from her handbag. I drove over there and went upstairs to do some interior decorating. My kind. Gonna take Van away from Broadway, are you? Gonna send me back to $40 a week in a pig's ear, you are, Julie Phelps, get that? In a pig's ear! Now, just one more touch to complete the situation. A little business outside the Club Catalina. Hey, kid, come here. Here, listen now. Here's a dime, kid. Take this note in this here envelope and give it to Nick Edwards. And if anyone asked you, say a dame gave it to you. Got that? A beautiful dame. You got it from a beautiful dame, right?
3: Look, Gus, no more work. Let's knock off.
22: What's the matter, Van? You tired?
3: No.
22: Well, what's eating you?
3: Oh, you wouldn't understand.
22: All right, so don't tell me. I don't care anyhow.
3: All right, it's Julie. Said she had to go to bed early tonight.
22: So what? It ain't legal?
3: I called a half dozen times. No answer.
22: Uh-huh. Afraid she's still timing you, huh?
3: I didn't say that.
22: Yeah, but I know how you feel.
3: Yeah, well, mind your own business.
22: Look, my friend, I'll do you a good turn. Leave me dial the number for you. The
3: number's on the pad. Let's see what your fat fingers can do.
22: Okay. You could talk to her while I go down to my room to get my hat and coat.
21: I'll take you for a drive before we hit the sack.
2: Well, sometimes you're even human.
21: Okay, here, take it. It's ringing now. I'll be right back.
2: I'll see.
4: Hello?
2: Julie, darling.
4: Van.
2: Honey, I'm sure glad to hear your voice. Where you been?
4: Why?
2: Well, I've been trying to get you all evening. No answer. Then Gus tried
4: Van, to... Van, dear, I told you. I was going home to get some sleep.
2: When I phoned, you must have...
4: Maybe it didn't wake me.
2: Well, now, baby, that's hardly likely with a phone right near your bed.
4: Sometimes I sleep.
2: Julie.
4: I can...
2: Julie, is there someone there with you?
4: Of course not, Van. I'm alone. I'm by myself. I'm... What are you... No.
2: Julie.
4: Van!
2: Julie.
4: Van!
2: Julie, what's the matter? Julie! Julie!
21: A very neat situation you granted, Warden.
6: Sure.
21: Julie being killed in her apartment 2 miles away, Van hearing it over the phone, and me in the next room to him at the hotel. You like it, huh, Warden?
6: Yeah, I like it too, and I did it. That was a very sensational situation.
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19: And now, Roma Wines bring back to our Hollywood soundstage Mr. Michael O'Shea as Gus Green, with Sidney Miller as Van Hauser in The Twist, a play well calculated to keep you in suspense.
21: Van was still screaming into the phone when I came down the hall from my place a minute later with hat and coat draped over my very shaking arm. I opened the door.
24: Gus.
21: Hmm?
24: Gus, something's happened to Julie.
21: Huh?
24: Something's happened to Julie.
21: Well, how do you know? Did you get her?
24: Yeah, she answered the phone.
21: But, so?
24: Well, she sounded funny, like there was someone in the same room, and then suddenly she sounded like she was hit or choked or something.
21: Well, maybe it's just a gag she was pulling. You know, dames do that sometimes.
24: You think so?
21: Why, sure.
24: No, it couldn't be. I heard her, Gus. Gus, what should I do?
21: Now, come on, keep your shirt on, Van.
24: She screamed.
21: Did you call her back?
24: No, I didn't.
21: Well, why don't you?
24: That's right. That's right, call her back. That's what I'll do.
21: Sure.
24: Of course I'll call her. Hand me the phone.
21: Yeah, yeah.
24: Something's happened. I know it has.
21: Line busy?
24: No answer.
21: Yeah, but you just spoke to her a minute ago.
24: Oh, Gus, I'm worried. I'm worried sick.
21: Forget it. She's all right. Come on out for a ride.
24: Oh, no, I couldn't.
21: Look, tell you what I'll do for a pal. I'll drive you over there. You can check up for yourself. Van looked pretty grim as we drove over to Julie's place in the West 70s. I checked over everything I'd done and figured how I'd work out the rest of the situation. And we turned off Central Park West into the side street where Julie lived on the second floor of a converted brownstone. Hey, look, there's a guy coming out of the house. That's probably nobody.
24: He's making a getaway. Gus, follow him.
21: I never catch him now.
24: Oh, gosh, Gus, if you'd only got close enough to see his license number.
21: Well, I did.
24: What was it?
21: LK573498.
24: LK573498.
21: All right, Sam Spade. Now let's go upstairs and visit Julie, huh?
22: The door to Julie's apartment was wide open when we got upstairs, and the place was just like I left it. Like there'd been some kind of a fight. And then I saw where I'd made a mistake. The telephone where Julie was supposed to be strangled was as neat as a pin. I watched Van's face to see if he noticed it, but, well, he was too broken up to notice anything.
24: Julie. Because she was a sweet kid.
22: What do you mean, was?
24: I know. She's dead.
22: What do you know? All you see is that her apartment is all busted up.
24: I heard her scream, didn't I? Guess I waited 20 years to meet a girl that I could marry. So help me, I'm not going to die till a guy who did this is in his grave. You'll see. You'll see, Gus. I'm kind of mixed up now, but in a little while I'll be able to think. I'll know what to do. Sure, I'll know what to do. Look, that's the telephone.
22: What about the telephone?
24: I'm going to call the police.
22: No, Van, now wait a minute. Don't be crazy.
24: What?
22: Look, put the telephone
24: down.
22: Why?
24: Why shouldn't I call the police?
22: It's very simple. You got no evidence she was murdered.
24: But I heard a scream.
22: Use your eyes, Van. Will you use your eyes? Julie said she was in bed. Has the bed been slept in? And where's her coat? Where's her purse? And where's her hat?
24: They're not here, but she said she... You're right, Gus. You're right, I won't phone. Maybe she's still alive.
22: That's better. Now, look, Van, sometimes we haven't felt too good towards each other, but after all, we've been partners for a long time, kid, and I'll tell you what, I'll do anything. Anything you say to help you out.
24: All right, then, look. Look, just on an off chance, Gus, trace that license plate, will you? Let's find out who that guy was.
22: We went back to our hotel. I slept like a log because I knew that Julie was 10 feet from my bed in the closet, very dead, where she couldn't come between me and Van anymore. Next morning, I told Van I'd checked at the license bureau.
24: Whose car was it?
22: Nick Edwards.
24: Kathleen Edwards?
22: That's right.
24: Why, that dirty goon,
22: now,
24: I'd
22: look,
24: like...
22: you don't think that he...
24: I don't have to think. I'll let the police...
22: Now, wait a minute, hold it. Look, Van, I never told you this before, but I knew all along that Julie was playing around with Nick Edwards.
24: With Nick Edwards?
22: Yeah. That's why I never liked her. Now, you better not call the cops. Maybe we was just busting in on a private little party last night.
24: No, I can't believe it. No, not Julie.
22: Well, we got to find out where she is. And the guy who knows is Nick Edwards.
24: What makes you think he'll tell?
22: I'll tell you what. I'll call him at the club tonight and ask him over. I think maybe he'll accept my invitation. Well, Nick arrived at 11 p.m., from my window, I watched him park his black car in a dark side street near the hotel, just like I told him to. Then I carried Julie's body down the back stairs and put it in the luggage compartment of Nick's car. Nobody saw me. And a few minutes later, I knocked on Van's door.
24: That you, Gus? Come in.
22: Hiya, Van. Hi, Nick.
7: Good evening, Gus.
24: Nick was just telling me, Gus.
7: Now look, I'm just as worried about Julie as you guys are, see?
22: Yeah. That's easy to say.
7: Okay. Don't take my word for it. But I've had her house called every half hour all day.
24: Why'd you go there last night in the first place?
7: You haven't been around long, have you?
24: Never mind that, wise guy. Why'd you visit my girl?
7: Who said she was your girl?
24: She was engaged to me.
7: She was tired of you.
24: Why, you
7: know... Sit down. She told me so herself.
24: When?
7: Yesterday.
22: Then you saw her yesterday, Nick?
7: No. No, I ain't seen her since she quit working at the club and started to pal around with your friend here.
24: But you just said that...
7: Julie was the only gal who ever had me on the ropes, see? But when she called it quits, I went along. She was too good for an ex-con like me anyway, I figured. But last night, someone gives me a note in her handwriting.
22: Oh? What did the note say, Nick?
7: It was the most beautiful thing I've ever seen. I read it over and over until I knew it by heart. Please don't laugh at me. I think we made a mistake. I know I have. Let's start all over from the beginning. If you really love me, you will. I love you. I'll do anything for you. I'd like to see you. Let's talk this over. How about tonight? When? At midnight? Come. Come, I'm waiting for you right now.
22: As soon as Nick Edwards left, I told Van I didn't believe anything he said, and as far as I was concerned, Nick either killed Julie or had taken her away. Van agreed with me, and we called the police. Ah, yes, it all made a perfect situation. The best I'd ever dreamed up. All of Nick Edwards' high-powered lawyers couldn't save him from being sentenced to the chair. Yes, sir, life looked pretty sweet, but... There was just one thing wrong. Van's comedy was getting worse and worse. Fred Benton told us we'd have to get better or else. Now, we sat in Van's room sweating out a Benton program that was a day overdue. Van, for the love of Mike, will you pull yourself together?
8: Of course, I can't think.
22: You don't have to think. I gave you the whole situation. All you gotta do is write the gags for it.
8: Gags.
22: Now, look, in the first scene, Fred and Mrs. Mishmash steal a horse. But here's the twist. The horse is blind. You get it?
8: Yeah.
22: Well, come on, then, give. You know hundreds of horse gags. Now, just give them a twist and fit the situation.
8: I can't. They just won't come.
22: Look, if we don't get this script in tomorrow, Fred will can us. Now, come on, guy, will you write?
8: Oh, write yourself.
22: Then you know I can't write. I'm no good without a gag man.
8: Get yourself another gag man. I'm through.
22: Look.
8: Washed up.
22: You know it won't work, Van. You know that. I've tried it on the QT. I was afraid that someday would break up, but it never worked. With you and me, Van, something happens. We're a great team. Without me, you're just another guy making with words. Without you, I'm just another Joe. Now, don't you see, kid? That's why we gotta stick together. Even if we do hate each other's guts. That's why nobody can't never break us up. Now, come on, guy, write, will you?
8: I can't think of anything. Look, haven't we got something in the files we haven't used? You had a scene you dictated to Julie. What was that?
22: Huh?
8: That Mrs. Mishmash or something. Fred, was it please don't laugh at me or something? I think we made a mistake.
22: No, Van, look, that's a no-good situation. That's dead. Let's get something new.
8: It's a good situation.
22: No,
8: a very clever situation. All I need are the lines. Please don't laugh at me.
22: Now, Van, I'm telling you it's no good.
8: The lines. Please don't laugh at me.
22: I'm telling you it's no good, Van.
8: Of course. Why didn't I think of that before? Those lines you dictated to Julie, they fit.
22: No, they don't fit. And besides, I can't ride gags. You know that.
8: Oh, that wasn't a gag, Gus. That was a situation. The most desperate situation you ever invented.
22: Now, wait a minute. What are you beating your gums about here?
8: You'll find out.
22: What are you going to do?
8: Operator, I want to speak to Inspector Martin at police headquarters. Get away from that door, Gus. I got a gun.
22: Now, don't shoot, Van. Wait a
8: minute.
22: Listen
8: and don't move.
9: Police headquarters, Inspector Martin.
8: Oh, Inspector Martin, this is Van Hauser of the Julie Phelps case.
9: Hey, I've been trying to get...
8: Edwards didn't kill Julie. Gus Green did. And I got proof.
9: That makes it even worse. Edwards says you framed him.
8: Green did. Nick's note was a script dictated to Julie, minus the character names.
9: How about his alibi?
8: He dialed his own number, Inspector, not hers, and killed her while she was speaking on the phone. To make things look right, he messed up her apartment. I never could quite figure out why there were no signs of struggle around her telephone. Now I know. Yeah, he must have stowed her body in Nick's car. Better send some cops over right away before I shoot him.
9: Well, they're coming over, Hauser, to protect you. Edwards broke out about an hour ago. Watch out for him.
8: Nick Edwards?
10: Yes, Nick Edwards.
8: Huh? Nick Edwards.
10: All right, Hauser, come across with that gun.
8: Nick.
10: Come on.
8: Nick, you heard what I said, didn't you?
10: So what?
8: I didn't frame you. Gus did. He's a guy with a situation.
10: So what? You took my girl away from me, didn't you?
8: No.
10: All right, give me that gun.
22: Now, Nick, wait a minute. Nick. What are you going to do with
10: nothing
22: that?
10: Nothing except to give me that gun, Hauser.
8: Gus, don't let him get that gun, Gus.
10: I'm a little too quick for you, Gus.
22: Now, Nick, please. Now, don't shoot me. Let me tell you how this
10: cut
22: was
10: it,
22: all...
10: You. I've had a belly full of your stories. They put me in jail, remember? They're all stuffed to me now, see? But like they say, there ain't no situation that can't take a new twist. Here's the twist to this one. You ain't gonna die for the murder of my poor Julie. No. You're gonna die for something you didn't do.
22: What do you mean, Nick?
10: Just this. The murder of Van Hauser.
22: Well, they didn't believe me at the trial. So I'm up for killing my late, unlamented partner. But you know me. I always like a twist. They got Nick for killing Julie. Now I guess you can understand why I can't write the prisoner's annual show, can't you, Warden? Not without Van. And besides, like I said, I don't have too much time, do I? Before I go to the chair.

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0: Tonight's suspense play was by Bafe Blau. 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

0: And now, tonight's presentation of radio's outstanding theater of thrills, Suspense. Tonight, the transcribed story of what happens when a trunk is bought at auction, contents unknown. We call it Going, Going, Gone. So now, starring Tom Brown and Eve McVeigh, here is tonight's suspense play, Going, Going, Gone.
1: Exciting buy, folks. Very exciting.
2: Wally. Wally, look.
3: A trunk, ladies and gentlemen. A trunk. Contents unknown. Thank you, boys. An old trunk, ladies and gentlemen, from the estate of Mrs. Dexter Jocelyn. Since Mr. Jocelyn's unfortunate disappearance last week,
2: Listen. The
3: executives have found a letter left by Mr. Jocelyn, requesting us to sell his belongings.
2: Wally.
4: Yes, sir.
2: I'm going to bid on it.
4: Oh, Jan, please be sensible. We already bought a lamp, two chairs, another original Venus de Milo statue. What do we want with a trunk?
2: I won't go over $10, Wally.
4: $10, I should say.
2: Oh, please,
4: say,
2: honey.
4: Not.
2: He's got such lovely old stains. Please, it might be very valuable.
3: $3, $2, $1. I hear one. Who'll make it two?
2: $2.
3: Thank you, master.
1: $2.
4: No.
2: It's only $2.
3: Do I hear three? $3.
5: $2.50.
2: Three.
1: $3 here, Mr. Merton.
3: Three. Do I hear more? Three going once. Three going twice. Going for the third and last time at three. Sold the lady for $3.
2: Wally, I got it.
1: No, wait. I'll raise the bid. $100. I'll give $100.
3: Sorry, friend, you're too late.
1: No, but I must have the trunk. $200.
3: Sorry, friend, it's been sold to this lady for $3.
2: Come on, dear. Let's go back and pick up our things. Yes, that's ours. And the statue, too. And the trunk.
6: Right here, lady.
2: No. No, that's not the same one. It's newer.
6: It's the same one, lady.
2: No. The one you sold me was lovely and old.
4: That's right. The one you sold my wife had stains on it, and we want the one with the stains.
2: That's right. I want the one I bought.
6: But I tell you, lady, we used the old one for a come-on. Now take this. It'll make you happy.
4: No, we want the one you sold us.
2: Mm-hmm.
6: Oh. Okay. Okay, sure. I'll get it. I'll be right back.
3: Okay, boys, drag out the old one. Yeah, that's the
4: one. Jan, sometimes I wonder about you.
2: Oh, you do, huh? Well, let me tell you something. That old trunk's got something in it. I know.
4: You know.
2: Oh, what about that funny little man who came in late and bid $200?
4: Oh.
2: You know, I'll bet he made them offer us that other trunk just now.
4: Honey, that's just part of the act. Mm. They want to make people figure it's valuable. Next Sunday, they'll have 50 old trunks to sell.
2: All right. You wait. You'll see. You just wait.
4: We got our old trunk, paid for it, and caught it at home. Sat in the middle of the living room. Big, old, and dirty, with a lot of funny-looking stains. Jan was like a kid with a new doll.
2: What do you think's in it, Wal?
4: I don't know.
2: Oh, it could be anything, couldn't it?
4: Yeah, sure anything.
2: It's kind of like Christmas, you know?
4: Well, honey, are we going to stand here and talk about it? Let's open it and get it over with.
2: No, wait. Not for a minute. I just want to look. Why do you suppose that little man wanted it so badly? It can't be the same as the other trunks they've got.
4: Oh, Jan, I thought you had more sense. You honestly think they'd sell us something for $3 if they didn't open it first to find out what was in it?
2: Oh, it's heavy.
4: Sure. Filled with old clothes, roller skates, blunt instruments, and, well, that's it.
2: Wow. Guess what's in it?
4: Guess. Oh, come on, Jan. Now, come on, let's open it, huh?
2: First, well, guess what's in it. You guess first.
4: All right, let's see now. Old trunk, pretty big. A lot of peculiar stains, and big enough to put a... Oh, come on. Come on, let's open it.
2: Wait, we'll open it together.
4: All right.
2: The catch is stuck.
4: All right. Here, I'll do it. Now, stand back. Well, Well, go on, open it. It's yours.
2: Hmm? Well, doesn't it scare you? Just a little bit?
4: Scare me? Huh. There. Now, are you satisfied?
2: Wally, I'm sorry.
4: Oh, now look at that. Nothing but a mess of old rags and papers. $3. Three hard-earned dollars for a pile of newspapers and... Hey.
2: Wally.
4: Hey.
2: Oh, wow, look. Diamonds. Yeah. Gold. Rubies. Wow.
4: Oh, it's a fake. It must be. Oh, these aren't real. Well, they look real, but... yeah, but there's nothing to be scared about anymore. It's not real, none of it.
2: I don't know.
4: Oh, now, look, be sensible. If this stuff were the real thing, I mean, diamonds, pearls, emeralds and all, it'd be worth millions.
2: It looks real. I mean it. A woman has a feeling about jewelry. She can tell.
4: Jewelry... Here, look, did you ever see a diamond ring this big?
2: Well, no, I never
4: all
2: did,
4: right.
2: But...
4: All right, now, once and for all, I'll prove it to you. You think this is a diamond ring, huh?
2: Yes, Wally, I think it is.
4: This is a diamond?
2: Mm-hmm.
4: Okay. It's a diamond ring.

0: Yes.
1: This is a diamond.
0: Mm-hmm.
1: Okay. It's a diamond ring. Okay. Now watch. Diamonds cut glass, right?
0: Right.
1: Okay. I'm going to scratch it on the window, and maybe this will satisfy you. Okay. Ah, there's your fake diamond. Now, for heaven's sake, you...
2: I told you. I told you they're real. We bought a trunk full of jewels.
0: What are we going to do with it?
1: I don't know. What do you think?
0: Maybe we should call the police.
1: Oh, no, no, no. Why should we...
0: I mean, supposing it's all stolen jewels.
1: Hey. Hey, the door. Someone's at the door. Now, come on, come on. Get the rags and papers back in the trunk. We'll put it in the bedroom.
2: Yeah, well, it's probably only Mother.
1: Yeah, or the guy from the auction. Now, come on, hurry. All right. All right, now you push and I'll pull.
2: Well, I feel as if we've done something wrong.
1: Oh, we gotta be careful, eh? There. Now shut the door. Now, if it is your mother, don't say anything, please.
2: All right.
3: Oh, how do you do? My name is Mr. Minchie.
1: Yes?
3: You are Mr. Pindell?
1: Yeah, that's right.
3: You bought a trunk this afternoon at the auction. You see, I arrived too late to buy it myself.
1: Oh, that's too bad.
3: Too bad, yes. Mr. Pindell, I will give you $200 for it. A sentimental value, you understand.
1: I'm sorry. Would you mind getting your foot out of the door?
3: Ah, you have opened the trunk. Oh, yes. $50,000 then.
1: You must be a very sentimental man.
3: $100,000, Mr. Pendell, my last offer.
1: We needed a trunk. Good evening.
3: I must warn you, the consequences will be upon your own head. Now, this is your last chance. Think carefully.
1: Good evening.
3: Oh, Mr. Pendell, you're making a mistake. Please, please, I beg you, please take my offer.
0: I heard it, Wally. What are we going to do?
1: I don't know. It was that same little fellow.
0: He's still there. Well, I'm scared.
1: Well, he's quite old and not very big. I'll take care of
0: him. No, don't do that. Call the police.
1: Oh, now, Jan,
0: I mean it. He might have a gun.
1: Jan, there's...
0: Please.
1: Well, all right, maybe I better.
4: Well, I never thought I'd see the day when...
1: Hello.
4: Please, I'm using the phone.
1: Hello.
4: Do you mind getting off?
1: I'm sorry.
0: What's the matter?
1: Party line. What does that woman talk about all day?
0: Well, you'd better drive down to the police station.
1: Oh, wait a minute. Maybe he's gone. It's all right, honey. Nobody's there.
0: What are we going to do?
1: All about what? We bought the trunk. What's in its heart?
0: It isn't right, Wally. We'll get into trouble. What? That man at the door, he might be a gangster, a foreign jewel thief. Suppose he's got other men with him.
1: I'll try the police again.
4: Chester, is the artery stuffing I use? Of course, some people like oysters,
1: hello.
4: But I...
1: Hello.
4: Will you please hang up?
1: Yeah, but
4: I'm
1: lady,
4: using the phone.
1: Look, lady, this is an emergency.
4: Oh, nervous, some people, honestly.
1: Lady, you
4: I've
1: don't...
4: tried to get the use of this phone for
1: lady, I'm trying to call the police.
4: Oh, any excuse.
1: It isn't an excuse.
4: What was I saying? Trying... Oyster stuffing.
1: She won't get off.
0: Well, she's got to. Here, let me try.
1: Oh, no. Now, wait, maybe it's fate. Maybe we're not supposed to.
0: You listen to me, Wally.
1: Now, I don't see why you're making such a fuss. We're safe enough. I'm not afraid of...
0: Wally.
1: I heard it.
0: Don't you dare go.
1: What do you want me to do?
0: I don't know, but...
1: Oh, maybe it's your mother this time, who is it?
0: Oh. I'll scream out the window for help.
1: No, you can't do that. What would the neighbors think? I'm going.
0: Wally, you be careful. Here, take the poker.
1: Okay. Now, you stay where you are.
0: Wally, please don't open
1: it. It's all right. Now, you just stay there.
0: No.
1: Okay. I've had enough of this.

You are the Red Cross. If you're not serving, then it's your neighbor's. When the Red Cross blood program helps you, when relief and rehabilitation move in efficiently after disaster, it's a people-to-people program in operation, not a disembodied machine that works by flicking a switch. 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And now we bring back to our Hollywood soundstage Tom Brown and Eve McVeigh, starring in tonight's production, Going, Going, Gone, a tale well calculated to keep you in...

0: What's wrong with him? Make him get up.
1: The door. The door.
2: Yes. Oh, yes.
0: What happened? Are you hurt?
1: I don't know. Bend close to me. I've got to tell you.
0: He's got to do something.
1: No, no time. They caught me as I was coming back up here. They'll get you, too.
0: Oh.
2: Oh, I don't get it.
1: They're waiting outside. Later in the night, they will come. The killers.
2: The killers? Who are they?
1: The jewels. Where are they?
2: In the trunk. We put them in the bedroom.
0: We can't let him die there. No. Call the police, Wally, and doctor or something.
1: Save yourselves. Get out of this house. Get up.
0: Wally?
2: I guess so.
0: Oh, I'm scared, Wally. What are we going to do?
2: Well, now take it easy, honey. Nobody's going to hurt you. Hello, for Pete's sake.
0: What's the matter?
2: Oh, is that... She left her phone off the hook just for spite. She's left it off.
0: Oh.
2: Well, I've got to think now.
0: Couldn't I scream out the window for help?
2: Oh, sure. Sure, they're waiting out there. You get killed just like him. Oh, no. I've got to think. Wait a minute. Put out the light. I'm going to peek out.
0: You stay behind the curtain, Wally. Right. Don't let him see you.
2: It was getting misty. I couldn't see the end of the street, but near the lamppost a couple of houses down, I saw a black car, big and long. In our street, there's only two houses, mine and a neighbor who wasn't home. And I'd never seen that car before. I thought of what was in the trunk and what was lying right outside of the front door. Man doesn't like to show it, but as I looked out, I was scared.
0: Can you see them?
2: No. Oh, but there's a car down there. They must be in it.
0: Come away.
2: No, wait a minute.
0: What?
2: Oh, stay back. I can see lights coming around the corner. Slowing down. It's Mr. Fling.
0: Mr. Fling? He won't do any good. He always comes home drunk on Sundays.
2: Well, I'm going to open the window and yell anyway. Now, you get down on the floor. They may start shooting.
0: Oh, Wally.
2: Mr. Fling! Hey, Mr. Fling! Mr. Fling! Mr. Fling! It's Pindell, Wally Pindell.
3: Oh, yeah.
2: Hello, we're in trouble, Mr. Fling. You've got to call the police. Tell them to get over here in a hurry.
3: Sure. Now, okay.
2: And you get in your house quick. You're in danger, too.
3: Yeah. Okay.
2: Oh, he must be sober tonight. He's going to do it.
0: Oh, gee. If the police can just get here in time.
2: You know, it's funny. They didn't try anything.
0: What are we going to do with him?
2: Mr. Minch? Hmm? I don't know. Better put him in a bedroom, I guess.
0: On our bed?
2: Oh, honey. He's dead, poor guy. You stay here. I'll carry him in.
0: All right.
2: I carried him into the bedroom and laid him down. I'd never touched a dead man before, and I'd always thought they'd be cold. He wasn't. Not yet. Then the doorbell rang.
0: It's them.
2: Shh.
0: Stay with me.
2: Yeah?
4: Hi, pal. Hi, pal.
2: Oh, Mr. Fling. Pal. Anybody with you?
4: Oh, what do you got?
2: Huh?
4: A party?
2: I know.
4: Hey, you want I should get a friend?
2: No, come on in. Come in, quick.
4: Don't push, Don.
2: No, look. I told you to call the police.
4: The police?
2: Yes.
4: I thought you said come on up and have a drink.
2: No.
4: What's the matter? Somebody dead?
2: Jan, go make some coffee.
4: Oh, honey.
2: Go make coffee.
0: Yes,
2: something,
0: Wally.
2: Anything. Now, look. Are you sober enough to listen?
4: Wait a minute. Who's sober?
2: Look, we've got to get the police.
4: Well, I got to go a raid, huh? Well, let me out. I got to get out of here.
2: Now, look, some men are outside there trying to kill us all. They've already killed one man.
4: Oh, yeah.
5: Who?
2: Oh, it doesn't matter. Look, we can't use our phone. We've got to get to another one.
4: No. I know these wild parties. You get on my phone and you call some dame in Paris.
2: If you weren't drunk, I'd...
4: No.
2: Come on.
4: Hey, that hurts.
2: Come on.
4: Hey, no.
2: Jan!
0: What, Wally?
2: He's no help. I'm going to make a run for it.
0: But you can't go outside.
2: Now, look, we're not going to stay here.
4: Hey, where's that drink?
2: Wait a minute. I'm going to take a look out the window again.
4: Okay. I'm going to bed.
2: The car's still there.
4: Some party here.
2: I can't see if anyone's in it.
4: Oh, good evening, sir. No, don't get up.
2: Got to take the chance.
0: Well, where are you going?
2: It's no good trying to get to Fling's house. They'd see us. I'll try the back way. Now, if I can get to the garage, I might be able to make it to the police in the car.
0: What about him? Oh. I don't want to stay here alone with him.
2: Okay, come with me. We went out the back door. Everything was quiet. Even quieter than usual because of the fog. I knew that we couldn't be seen from the street, and if we were quiet, maybe... It's all right.
0: Wally, he must have heard the noise. What if they...
2: Now, look, when we drive out of the garage, you duck down. Mm-hmm. If they try to stop us, well, I'll run them down. Now, get in. Now, go on.
0: Oh, it's so loud.
2: Shh. It's all right. It's only a backfire. Hold on.

0: Get your guns out, boys. Mr. Pendell, where's the black car?
1: Why,
2: it was right over there, across the street.
1: Hey, maybe they... Jan, you stay here.
0: Looks bad. Door's open. You wait, Mr. Pendell. We'll go on first. You two guys watch the back.
3: Okay, Sarge.
0: Mr. Pendell.
1: Yeah.
0: This the body?
1: No, that's Mr. Flynn. Where's Mr. Munchie? He's gone. They took him away. But the trunk's here. Look.
0: Yeah.
1: The jewels. They're not here. Oh, Mr. Munchie, he was here. Oh, listen, don't look at me like that. I tell you, there was a trunk full of jewels, and Mr. Munchie, he was... Oh, Jan! Jan, come on in and tell him, Jan! That was about it. Same trunk was there, empty. There wasn't a mark on the bed, and the dead body was gone. We managed to wake up Mr. Fling, but he couldn't remember anything except that he wanted a drink. Police were pretty mad, but I guess Jan convinced them that we hadn't been kidding. Anyway, we gave him coffee, and that was that. There wasn't much more to it, except that about 2 months later, Jan and I were having breakfast on Saturday when the mail came. Honey, we know anybody in Mexico?
2: I don't think so. More coffee?
1: Yeah. Hey, look, it's from Mexico.
2: I know, dear. You said so.
1: Mr. and Mrs. Wallace Pendell.
2: Who's it from, dear?
1: Huh? Hey, Jan. There's some money in it. $200 bills.
2: Well, let me see. What does the letter say?
1: Dear folks, I'm sorry for the inconvenience I caused you. But it was my trunk and my jewels, and I had to get it back. So I know you'll excuse the little trick I played on you. Just before my disappearance, I put all our jewelry in the trunk and by letter ordered the sealed trunk to be sold at auction. But I got caught in the traffic, and you got it away from me. Enclosed as a token of my appreciation. Sincerely, Dexter Joslin, alias Anatole Munchie.
2: We better call the police.
1: Why?
2: Well, all those jewels.
1: Well, he says right here they're
2: his. Well, I know,
1: now, but... let's just forget the whole thing, pretend it never happened. But every once in a while, we are reminded of it. There's a diamond ring about as big as a half a dollar. I'd put it in my pocket after I cut the glass out of our window. Jan used to wear it to parties. Not anymore. She thinks it looks too much like a fake.

Suspense, in which Tom Brown and Eve McVeigh starred in tonight's transcribed presentation of Going, Going, Gone. 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
15: suspense.
16: I know this has been a terrible shock to you, Mrs. Anderson, but there's a few questions we have to ask you. You understand why that can't wait.
17: My husband. Where is he? I'm so worried about him.
16: We just located him through the sheriff's office, Mrs. Anderson. They're bringing him over.
17: Is he all right?
16: He's more worried about you than you are about him.
17: Have they told him what happened?
16: Did they have to, Mrs. Anderson?
17: Well, they don't think he did it, do they? Well, they mustn't think that.
16: We don't know quite what to think. I suppose there's no doubt about the cause of death, is there, Doc?
18: No doubt whatsoever. This is the gun that was used.
16: Mm-hmm. You recognize this gun, Mrs. Anderson?
17: Yes. It's a dueling pistol. One of a brace that belongs over the fireplace in the trophy room.
16: Funny they're being loaded.
17: There was a reason for it.
16: Well, you mind telling me what the reason was?
17: I'd better start at the beginning.
16: Yeah, I think you better.
17: Well, Harvey, my husband and I, have only been married a short time, as you probably know.
16: Yeah, in a town this size, you can't help knowing most of the vital statistics.
18: Especially about old Judge Collins' daughter, eh, Lieutenant?
16: Yeah, Doc. As I remember, folks hereabout didn't know much about Mr. Anderson.
17: No, and neither did I. All I know was that he was good and kind. And I felt so alone after my father's death. Oh, I know what you're thinking, but Harvey didn't kill that man. I know that. Oh, I wish he were here. I feel so helpless facing this alone.
18: Well, you're among friends, my dear.
17: Yes. You're so very kind, Doctor. And you too, Lieutenant. It's just that, well, if they question Harvey, he might say anything trying to protect me.
16: You sure you aren't trying to protect him, Mrs. Anderson?
17: I told you, I'll have to start at the beginning. It was only last night that the phone call came. Harvey and I were sleeping here in this bedroom. At first, I couldn't imagine what had happened. A call.

0: One moment. Yes?
1: Pittsburgh calling Mr. Harvey Anderson.
0: Oh, this is she.
1: Mr. Harvey Anderson.
0: Oh, Mr. Anderson.
2: What is it, Helen?
0: One moment. Harvey, it's a long distance call from Pittsburgh.
2: Pittsburgh?
0: Yes, so late. Do we know anybody in Pittsburgh?
2: Here, give me a phone. Hello? Yes, all right, operator. I can't imagine who... Hello? Yes? Al! Oh, how are you? Yes. Well, what are you doing in Pittsburgh?
0: Who's Al, Harvey?
2: Yes? Oh, no, no, Al. Tomorrow? No. Well, very well. Tomorrow.
0: Well, now, who's Al, and who does he think he is calling us up at 3 o'clock in the morning? What's wrong, Harvey? Bad news? Who's Al?
2: My brother.
0: Brother?
2: My brother.
0: Harvey, I never knew you had a... You never told me.
2: The Lord said unto Cain, where is thy brother? And Cain said, I know not. Am I my brother's keeper?
0: Makes sense,
2: and the Lord answered, the blood of thy brother crieth unto me from the ground.
0: Yes, and Eve probably took after him with a fig tree rolling pin.
2: Well, I'm not being facetious, Helen. I don't know how to explain it. Something... It's just not easy to speak about it.
0: Well, obviously.
2: No, it's not a joke.
0: But what?
2: I'll show you. It'll be easier that way than talking about it.
0: Well, where are you going?
2: To get the papers.
0: What papers?
2: The papers that explain about my brother. They're locked in the safe in the trophy room.
0: He wasn't out of the room very long, but it seemed an eternity. I sat up in bed and lit a cigarette. I was wide awake now. I was worried. I'd never seen that look on Harvey's face before. He came back with a sheaf of papers in his hand and, without a word, handed them to me to read. There was a good deal of legal language I didn't bother to wade through. The important thing was the signatures and the official stamps. They were commitment papers on Alan H. Anderson, signed by his brother, a board of alienists, and the warden of the state hospital for the criminal insane.
2: You understand what those papers mean?
0: Yes. Yes, I do, Harvey. Oh, my poor, poor darling.
2: No, no, you mustn't take that view of it. I can speak of it now as if it had happened to another person, not even related to me. I would prefer to do that if we're going to discuss it.
0: How long
2: since... He escaped 4 years ago.
0: And is he still...
2: He was never violent all the time, just that once. He killed a woman, his wife. You can see, Helen, why you never knew I had a brother. Criminal insanity in one's immediate family is pleasant neither to reflect on nor to discuss. I suppose I shouldn't have played along with him as long as I have.
0: How do you mean, dear?
2: I had a good deal of money 4 years ago at the time of the escape, and Brother Al's had every cent of it. He promised I'd never hear from him again, but I guess blackmail gets into the blood.
0: What are we going to do?
2: Do?
0: I don't want a man like that in my house.
2: Helen, do you mean that you'll stick by me even...
0: Darling, I love you. I see no reason why you should suffer for this dreadful thing. You had no control over it, and it's all over and done now. You're the man I love, and I'm not going
2: Thanks, darling. You're wonderfully understanding. But Alan Anderson is an escaped criminal. We must act accordingly.
0: Your brother, he's coming here?
2: He'll be in on the 6 o'clock train. I'll meet him at the station.
0: Harvey, do you think you
2: Leave this thing to me, Helen. You have nothing to do with it. Now turn out the light, darling. We better get some sleep.
0: Harvey, what was it like?
2: I can remember how it came on. It was horrible. Horrible. I'd almost forgotten about it until Al called just now.
0: What about his wife? The one
2: who... Beverly? She made a fatal mistake, and I share the blame. We underestimated the seriousness of the attacks. Beverly paid with her life for our joint error of judgment. It seems a long time ago now. Brother Al. Strange how two people can grow up together, look alike, even think alike, until one day something happens to one of them, and it's as if they'd never known each other.
0: What's he like, Harvey?
2: Huh? Well, very like me. You'll know we're brothers when you see him. Well, darling, what's the use? Maybe I'd better go to the authorities before he gets here and...
0: No, I won't hear of it. You've suffered enough.
2: Darling, I can't tell you how wonderful you are. It doesn't make any difference. You're sure you aren't frightened?
0: We'll be at the station at 5:30 tomorrow and do what has to be done. Now go to sleep, darling. Go to sleep.

0: I suppose if you want really to forget something, you can. And even the direct stirrings of premonition can be subdued by a good hard day of housework. I was helping Matilda, and for some reason I worked with even more concentration and good spirits than usual. But somehow, the doorbell intruded on that concentration. Disturbed the protective veil for a moment, I guess. I seldom used the door slot, but now I did. I felt silly peeking out.
1: Hello, ma'am.
0: Oh, why, hello, Rutherford. Matilda, it's Rutherford.
2: Excuse me, coming around the front, ma'am. Tried knocking on the back, nobody answered.
0: Oh, that's all right, Rutherford. Matilda was running the vacuum for me. We didn't hear. You're early, aren't you? It's only 2:30.
2: Oh, I told Tilly expect me at 3, because I figured the train would be late and done if we didn't come in on time.
0: Oh, well, Matilda will be right out.
2: Oh, I like Tilly, Miss Anson. It's mighty nice of you to give it afternoon off when my run makes town in the daytime.
0: Well, it's not often, Rutherford. I don't mind. You must be tired. Your Pullmans are awfully crowded these days, aren't they?
2: Oh, yes, ma'am.
1: Oh, yeah, I know what I want to tell you. I saw a man riding on a Belle Forte. It's not my car. I was just passing through.
2: Lordy, ma'am, he looked just like your husband. Before I saw it wasn't, I said, hello, Mr. Anderson. He said, hello. And I said, you ain't Mr. Anderson. And he said, I am. Lord, ma'am, he looked near enough like Mr. Anderson to be his brother.
0: His brother.
2: Spitting image.
0: I think it might have been his brother, Ruffer.
2: You don't say.
3: Hello, you.
2: Ready, Tilly?
3: I'm ready. Come along. Bye, Miss Anderson.
2: Bye, Miss Anderson.
0: Oh, goodbye. Rutherford, did you say this man came in with you on the 2:30?
2: Huh? Oh, yes, sir.
0: He's here in town, then.
2: Something wrong, ma'am?
0: No, I...
3: You coming there, man?
2: Yeah. Well, goodbye, Miss Anderson.
0: Bye. The 2:30. Matilda! Matilda! Harvey's brother, Al, had come in on the 2:30. At all costs, I must not be alone in the house when he arrived. And here he'd be arriving in 3 hours before we were ready for him. At any moment now, I bolted the door, picked up the phone, and started to dial the number of Harvey's office. My hand was shaking so that I fumbled the dial and had to start again.
4: Gutherberg Novelties, good afternoon.
0: Hello. Hello, Pearl. This is Helen Anderson. Is Mr. Anderson there?
4: I'll ring his office. He don't answer, honey. I guess he didn't get back from lunch yet.
0: At 3 o'clock? Oh, don't be silly. Try him again.
4: Well, honey, he's not in there, but death. I'll tell him you called.
0: Well, look, connect me with Mr. Gutherberg's office. It's important.
4: All right, just a sec.
5: Yes?
0: Oh, Ralph, is Harvey there?
5: Oh, Helen. Why, no, I haven't seen him since lunch.
0: Look, Ralph, the minute he gets in or you hear from him, tell him to call home at once. It's important.
5: Sure, Helen. Anything I can do?
0: No, Ralph, thanks. It's just a family matter.
5: Well, if I see him, I'll tell him.
0: Oh, Ralph, on second thought, I better tell you what it is. Hello? Hello, are you still on the line?

0: Doorbell. It stabbed the air of the quiet house like a knife blade. I meant not to answer it, but something made me walk over to the door and open the slot. Curiosity, I suppose, or perhaps something stronger than mere curiosity. Yes.
1: Is this the Anderson residence?
0: Yes.
1: Mrs. Anderson?
0: Yes.
1: Mrs. Anderson, I was given your name by Mrs. Colby down the street. She said you might be interested in our special offer. Now, for only 30 cents a week, or a little over 4 cents a day, you can subscribe to any two magazines at their regular subscription rate. And this beautiful dictionary, 1,200 pages, 127,000 words, 400
0: illustrations... Yes, I am interested.
1: Huh?
0: I am interested. Is there something wrong?
1: Frankly, ma'am, I lost my place in my speech.
0: Oh.
1: You see, I'm accustomed to a little more sales resistance.
0: Well, there are several magazines I've wanted.
1: Well, to tell you the truth, Mrs. Anderson, it's no bargain.
0: Oh, please, now, I'd much rather be deceived, you see.
1: Oh, well, looks like competition coming through the gate.
2: Pardon me, is this 2367 Oakhurst?
0: Yes.
2: Oh, you're Helen, aren't you? But I'm Al Anderson, Harvey's brother.
1: Well, I guess I'd better be going.
0: Oh, no.
1: Oh, that's all right. I can stop back.
0: No, but the magazine...
1: Oh, I cover the same territory tomorrow. Well, goodbye, ma'am. Pardon me, sir.
2: So, you're my brother Harvey's wife, eh?
0: Yes, I...
2: Didn't Harvey tell you I was coming?
0: Oh, yes, he did. I'm glad to meet you.
2: Well, aren't you going to invite me in?
0: Oh, yes. Yes.

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0: And now Roma wines bring back to our Hollywood soundstage Claire Trevor as Helen Anderson in The Plan, a tale well calculated to keep you in suspense.

0: Would you like some water, Mrs. Anderson?
1: Well, thank you.
0: If you'd rather rest...
1: No, I'll go on. I led him into the front hall, and as he walked behind me to the living room, I can't tell you. It was as if I had my back turned on death. Just reaching the front room took a lifetime. We sat facing each other, and I tried to answer his questions, but I didn't seem to be able to talk. It was a terrible self-feeding panic, and I watched myself provoke the very situation I wanted to avoid. Because he grew more and more restless as I failed to answer him with grace or sense, I saw the corners of his mouth start working, his jaw and fingers tense. I told him I'd phone Harvey, and I fled out to the hall and up the stairs to the second floor. There was a phone in Father's old trophy room. We used it for a den. I called Pearl, Harvey's secretary, but the line was busy. Then I saw the brace of dueling pistols. I think I decided then that I'd protect myself in any way that I could. I took the ammunition from the case, loaded the pistols, and put them on the mantel. Then the perfectly simple solution of leaving the house by the back way came to me.
0: Uh-huh.
1: I might be able to find Harvey and bring him back before...
0: Yeah, I was going to ask why you...
1: If I had only thought of it sooner. Of course, I had to get downstairs first, past the archway that opened on the living room where he sat. I walked out into the corridor. Just over to the head of the stairway, I told myself softly. Down the steps, and around and out through the back.
2: Ellen! Ellen!
1: I pulled back from the head of the staircase, just as he appeared at the bottom.
2: Ellen! You up there?
1: I ran back along the hallway into the trophy room and shut the door behind me. I heard his footsteps coming upward.
2: Ellen! Ellen!
1: I heard him opening doors along the hallway. First he'd knock, then open the front bedroom, the guest bedroom, the second floor sitting room, and then...
2: Ellen!
1: I was afraid to answer, and afraid not to answer. If he came into that room, I was afraid that...
2: Ellen!
1: Yes?
2: I'm sorry. I wondered where you were. You didn't come back to the drawing room. May I come in?
1: Oh, yes. I haven't been able to reach Harvey. I've been trying everywhere.
2: Oh, yes. My brother. My beloved brother. We must reach him by all means.
1: Oh, I've tried.
2: Forget it. This room is a lot cozier than the front room. Couldn't we talk here?
1: If you wish.
2: The front room's too big. Don't like such big places. Do you?
1: I
2: like cozy places. Cozy people, too. Trouble is, there's too many people who aren't cozy. Cut your throat. Law of the jungle.
1: Yes.
2: Well, this is a nice room. It's a nice house. Is it yours?
1: Yes, that is my father's, really. I inherited it. What are you laughing at?
3: These trophies, these stuffed heads. I thought for a moment Harvey had gone in for the out-of-doors life. These are your father's, then?
1: Yes.
3: That wolf's head. What savage teeth you have, said Little Red Riding Hood. Oh, look here.
1: Don't touch those.
3: I beg your pardon?
1: Those guns are loaded.
3: Loaded? Do you always keep loaded guns in your house? Do you think it's safe?
1: Oh, please, please put them down.
3: Old dueling pistols. How beautiful. How many men died at sunrise because another man cocked the hammer and squeezed the trigger?
1: Oh, don't!
3: Oh, don't worry. I know how to handle a gun. Yeah. Feel better?
1: You must forgive me. I have a headache, a terrible headache. I'm all on edge.
3: Oh, do you have headaches, too?
1: Yes, I...
3: Oh, so do I. Terrible
1: oh,
3: ones.
1: You do.
3: So terribly painful. Sometimes they say...
1: What do you want?
3: What do I want? A cigarette. Here, I'll get
1: it. No, sit there. I'll get it.
3: Thank you. A match. What's wrong with you? What do you want from me? I broke your lamp. I'll pay for it. What are you crying about?
1: Stay away from me.
3: Oh, you're like all the others.
1: Stay away.
3: Come here. What are you afraid of?
1: Stay away.
3: Come here. Do you hear me?

0: It was horrible. Horrible.
1: Now, take it easy, Mrs. Anderson.
0: I must have stood there screaming. Just screaming. Looking at him. Then I just stood quiet and then you people came.
1: Well, I'm sorry, Mrs. Anderson. Shucks, I'm terribly sorry.
2: Yeah, just a second. Fuel, Lieutenant.
1: Huh? Oh, thanks. Hello? Yeah? Oh, you did? Fine. What else? You checked it with Doctor Who? Uh-huh. Well, is he the chief of staff there? Well? Well, that's good enough for me. Anything else? No. Hold everything there. Well, Mrs. Anderson, the identification of the body was checked through by telephone with State Hospital. Yeah, sure enough, the papers on him belong to an Alan Anderson who's been a fugitive from the state for the past 4 years. Oh, shucks, Mrs. Anderson, don't cry like that. Okay, then I gotta do it anyhow. You're under arrest, Mrs. Anderson, on suspicion of murder.
0: Murder?
1: Now, don't go off again.
0: I won't.
1: Shucks, Mrs. Anderson, I hate to do it. Why, your dad and me was real close friends. How did
0: you know?
1: Oh, it was just lucky. I mean, you did a real job of storytelling, Mrs. Anderson. Real fine. Never told a single lie.
0: I thought...
1: I know. You thought when we found him dead with your husband's old identification on him that your husband would be free finally and forever. Well, I wish it worked out that way, Helen, for your dad's sake.
0: You know everything.
1: Yeah. Yeah, your husband was the real Alan Anderson. Alan H. for Harvey Anderson. 6 years ago, he murdered his first wife and beat the rap on an insanity plea. When he escaped, he came to our nice little town in Pennsylvania, married our favorite and most respectable daughter after a whirlwind courtship. I guess she didn't find out much about him. I'm sorry, Mrs. Anderson. I really am.
0: You needn't be, Lieutenant. If Harvey's going to be taken away, I don't care what happens to me.
1: It was a good plan, though. Yes, sir, I'll have to hand it to you. You could have pleaded self-defense against an escaped lunatic. Brother Albert looked enough like your husband. You and he would identify the dead man, and we'd wire the authorities out west that they could close their books on the fugitive. That was the plan, wasn't it, Mrs. Anderson?
0: Yes, that was the plan. But how? How did you know?
1: Well, I guess it was the strain.
0: Strain?
1: On your husband. I guess it was a relapse. You see, when we picked him up on Elm Street, stark, staring, babbling everything...
0: Oh, no.
1: Oh, I'm sorry, Mrs. Anderson. Shucks, I really am.
0: But I didn't do it to avoid a scandal. I want that understood. I love him. I don't care what he is. I'm just sorry this business has made him ill again. That wasn't a part of the plan.
1: Yeah, guess there's always something missing in a plan for murder.
0: I wouldn't know. You see, Lieutenant, this is my first experience of this sort of thing.
1: Well, Mrs. Anderson, are you ready to go?
0: Yes, I'm quite ready. Poor Harvey. Poor...

0: Suspense.
1: 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R-O-M-A. Made in California for enjoyment throughout the world. Before we hear again from Claire Trevor, star of The Plan, tonight's suspense play, this is Truman Bradley for Roma Wines. Recently, I dined with a friend who hadn't yet discovered the magic of Roma wine with meals. We decided on thick, juicy hamburger steaks. 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
2: This is Claire Trevor. It's always one of the season's most stimulating experiences to have an appearance on Suspense. Next Thursday, a young man who's been making a very rapid climb up the ladder to stardom will do a suspense play about a gangster who marries into money and murder. Dane Clark.
0: Claire Trevor appeared through courtesy of RKO and will soon be seen in their production, Crack Up. Next Thursday, same time, Roma Wines will bring you Dane Clark as star of Suspense, radio's outstanding theater of thrills.
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0: This is the Man in Black, here to introduce Columbia's program, Suspense. Heading our Hollywood cast tonight is the distinguished American actor, the star of the Broadway suspense drama Angel Street, who has recently returned to this coast to resume his film career, Mr. Vincent Price. Tonight's suspense play, which presents Mr. Price, and which is produced and directed by William Speer, relates an episode of recent years in the unfriendly Nazi capital of Berlin. The strange death of Charles Umberstein by E. Jack Newman is tonight's tale of suspense. If you have been with us before, you will know that suspense is compounded of mystery and suspicion and dangerous adventure. In this series are tales calculated to intrigue you, to stir your nerves, to offer you a precarious situation, and then withhold the solution until the last possible moment. And so, with the strange death of Charles Umberstein, and with the performance of Vincent Price, we again hope to keep you in suspense.
1: I was infuriated to think I had been trapped. The thought that someone had discovered my intentions maddened me to the breaking point. Nothing had slipped. Everything had run smoothly as I had planned. No evidence, not the slightest trace, nothing. And yet, I was trapped. Trapped? But why? How? Let me see. Papers in my briefcase. Train ticket. Information forwarded safely to my office. And he knew. How? How? How? But he did know. I stood quietly in my room, watching him, watching him, watching me, waiting for me, standing by the lamppost beneath my window, knowing he had trapped me, waiting for me. I recognized him almost immediately, Captain von Heint. Once before, I had seen him briefly in Herr Miller's office. I had been working on some corrections. Herr Miller was escorting him through the plant on an inspection tour. They stopped for a moment outside my office. I glanced up as Herr Miller gestured my way through the partially open door.
2: Hi, Hoffman. This is unser neuer Architekt. So, where is the new architect?
1: Well, here it was. They were talking about me. My heart stopped. He was explaining how I had been recommended by the Führer himself, my qualification. They continued on their tour. Herr Miller explained later when I went to his office.
2: Aha, Umberstein, there you are.
1: Herr Miller, you sent for me?
2: Yes, Umberstein. This morning when Captain von Heint and myself passed by your office, I knew it was you.
1: You knew it was me?
2: Yeah. Captain von Heint is head of Gestapo intelligence in this area. He was conducting a routine inspection this morning, and it was he who suggested that
1: what?
2: Well, since your recommendations were by the Führer himself...
1: Yes?
2: Your work here has been excellent. I knew you were the man when I passed by today.
1: My work?
2: Huh? Oh, no, of course, not that. Why, you have become one of our best men.
1: Oh, thank you, Herr Miller.
2: No, this is it.
1: Yes, Herr Miller.
2: Through various posts, we are releasing more prints on munitions areas in this country... and other countries, huh? You are to be in complete charge of their release from the war.
1: I understand, Herr Miller. As a citizen of the Reich, I am greatly honored that I have been given such an opportunity.
2: An opportunity to show your loyalty.
1: An honor.
2: I will give you the combinations. You will see that no other person enters the war.
1: Of course, Herr Miller.
2: One moment, Umberstein.
1: Yes?
2: I think I should tell you that a few months ago, in one of the neighboring plants... the Gestapo apprehended a spy.
1: Yes?
2: He was working for an enemy espionage service. Found in possession of certain vital documents which he had access to in his work.
1: And what did they learn from him?
2: Well, many things. He was reluctant to speak at first, but it's difficult to hold out indefinitely. Well, he finally gave them enough information to locate other agents who had filtered in.
1: It was well he was detected then.
2: Oh, yes. The Gestapo is still on the alert for some of his co-workers, still expected to arrive. Of course, they are ignorant of his confession and his fate. So, Herr Umberstein, I must warn you to take all the necessary steps against the possibility of espionage. We cannot be too careful.
1: I shall be careful.
2: In you, Umberstein, is exemplified the efficiency of the Third Reich.
1: I closed my suitcase and looked down on the street. I watched him standing there. I kept asking myself, how could he know? This Captain von Hind, how could he know? The plan was perfect, the best yet, and yet I was discovered, trapped. It was a late Saturday afternoon, and the silence of the day hung heavy in the room. Outside it was cold, very cold, but in my room it was warm, stuffy. The radiator hissed and spewed as though it were the judge of the events to come. I was almost angry at it. A radiator. It was still light enough that he might see me if I crossed to raise the window. He wasn't aware that I was in the room. I hadn't turned on the lights. Now he stood there, waiting for me to return. I lay down on the bed, smoking, my thoughts troubled by the one question. How? How had he discovered me? Safely, I had avoided all connections with anyone who might have a chance to spy on my work. There was not the least cause for suspicion. An established citizen of the Reich, well-recommended, pure Aryan, employed as an architect in one of the country's largest munitions plants. Certainly, there was no reason for him to suspect me. The Gestapo, this Captain von Hind, waiting to take me. Fräulein Keller. Fräulein Keller. Oh, of course not. Not she. But could you ever trust a woman? Fräulein Keller. Did I give her any reason? Any reason at all? Good morning, Fräulein.
3: Oh, good morning.
1: My name is Charles Umberstein, and I am to be at the munitions factory near here. I wish to take a room.
3: Oh?
1: One facing the outer street, Fräulein, if you can accommodate me.
3: Oh, I think so. Oh. We have one. It is on the second floor. Overlooks the street corner.
1: Oh, fine. I'm glad. It looks comfortable here. Small and comfortable.
3: Oh, yes. You will like it, I'm sure. I am the owner and manager here.
1: Fräulein.
3: Sign here, please.
1: Yes, of course. There you are.
3: Oh, thank you. Otto, would you show Herr Umberstein to his room?

0: Yes, who is it?
1: It's I, Fräulein Keller.
0: Oh, just a moment. Yes, Fräulein?
1: I have brought you some extra blankets. Oh. You may be cold.
0: Oh, that's very thoughtful of you, Fräulein.
1: And Herr Umberstein, down the street, a little cafe. You may find nice meals and a little music, too.
0: Oh, wonderful. I am indebted to you, Fräulein.
1: Oh, but you are my charge. I look after my guests. It is my job.
0: Oh, that is most kind, Fräulein.
1: Herr Umberstein, yes. I also dine at a little cafe. Oh.
0: Oh. Here's to you, Fräulein, for your wonderful hospitality.
1: All to you, Herr Umberstein.
0: Oh, Fräulein, it's growing late. I must be off. I have a great many things to do tomorrow.
1: Oh, and so do I. Oh, it has been a wonderful evening. Wonderful.
0: Yes, wonderful. Here's your coat. Hi. Growing colder now, isn't it?
1: Yes, the winter will be here soon. Too soon.
0: Yes, but I won't be.
1: You won't be?

0: Landu listens to waiting room music at the dentist.
1: It's like nitrous oxide for the ears.
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1: Like reggae?
0: Sure.
1: Or a sea shanty?
0: If that's your thing.
1: Or pirate metal.
0: This boat trip is going to be interesting.
2: Don't you love it? Oh, it's so good!
0: It feels good to be Boatyou. It feels good to Geico.
3: Oh, but we have known each other for such a short time. Only 2 weeks.
4: That's true, but I've been aware of you for a longer time, though I've just met you.
3: Oh, Herr Umberstein, I...
4: Charles.
3: Oh, Charles?
4: At first I was uneasy about the whole affair. Then after a while I did grow rather fond of her. She was so accommodating, and we dined together each evening, and I played my role to the letter. Never once did she mention my work.
3: Oh.
4: Fräulein Keller, what are you doing in my room?
3: Well, I was...
4: You've been looking through my papers. Why?
3: I was looking for something.
4: But what right have you? What are you looking for?
3: I was looking for a letter.
4: A letter? What letter?
3: One that you haven't got. I thought perhaps you might have it.
4: Now, out with it.
3: A letter from a woman. Very well, Charles, if you must know, I suspect you of nothing filthy.
4: She was actually looking for a letter from some woman. Any woman. She didn't trust me. She didn't trust her, Charles. No. No, it couldn't have been Fräulein Keller. Who then could it have been? I walked over to the window and looked down at the figure who so patiently kept his vigil there. Captain von Heinz, waiting. Why? There had been something wrong with the passport, but no, that was perfect, not the passport.
5: All passengers will report to the train master for passport examination.
6: Yeah, all in order. You can take your luggage to Berlin. Yeah, this way. Next. Next.
4: Here you are.
6: Name?
4: Charles Umberstein.
6: Residence?
4: Berlin.
6: Nationality?
4: German.
6: All in order. Picture, luggage, all in order.
4: Thank you, trainmeister.
6: You must be careful, you know.
4: When may I catch my train for Berlin?
6: It should be by any moment. Next.
4: As I stood there in the shadows waiting for my train, I examined my passport again as I had done 100 times before. No one would have any reason to doubt anything so genuine as that.
5: On passengers for Berlin!
4: God, must we stand passport inspection again?
5: Yeah. The army intelligence will accommodate you on the train.
4: Jawohl. At 3 stops, my passport was inspected. A good test? If the passport had been suspected or investigated, it would only prove that I was Charles Umberstein. I had come by the passport through Hans. At the time, Hans was employed as an Austrian customs inspector. This gave him access to many such passports. According to Hans, there had been a person named Charles Umberstein who had suddenly disappeared in 1936. Since there had been no friends or relatives to make an inquest, well, you can see. No, I was Charles Umberstein. Why, I even resembled the badly scarred photograph on the identification card. From the front view, he was evidently a large man, big shoulders, large head, wore a short Prussian haircut. Yes, I certainly looked enough like the photograph. Passport was flawless. He couldn't have discovered me through that, this von Hind. Something else. What else? The plans? No, of course not. They couldn't have discovered that. I merely made copies and left the originals. No, not the plans. Why, Hans and I... Hans. Oh, no, not Hans. Never. We'd worked so well together. Oh, no, not Hans. A strange, silent boy, perhaps, but surely... That night in 1936, when he gave me the passport, he was our man in Austria, but... Strange things happen, even to the most loyal.
7: All set, Charles.
4: Then I will not see you again, Hans.
7: Until
4: I arrive, eh?
7: I will be attached to an army ordnance division in the city. You will receive additional information on the first day of each month.
4: From you.

0: Yes. There's a hotel not far from the factory. Here is the address. Fräulein Kellerrand's hotel. Now, on the second floor in one corner sits a mahogany table. On it are a set of silver candlesticks. Four of them. Beneath the candlestick, nearest the right, you may find your information on the first day of each month.
1: It will be written in code?
0: Naturally. Be very careful when you pick it up.
1: I see.
0: And make no effort to contact me in any other way.
1: And can I leave anything I might learn in the same place? Is it safe?
0: Yes. Now, remember, sooner or later we are bound to be introduced, you and I. My duties with the Ordnance Division will, of course...
1: So near and yet so far kind of thing, eh?
0: Yeah, very far. Once inside the city, I'm Oberleutnant Hans Neumann of Army Ordnance, understand?
1: And I am Herr Charles Umberstein, architect.
0: Right.
1: Well, time grows short. I must go. Everything checked.
0: Your passport?
1: Perfect. I even resemble the photograph. Look, Hans, don't you think so?
0: Yes, not bad. Very considerate of Umberstein to have looked this way. Tickets?
1: Right here, through to Berlin. I report to Franz Miller in the munitions factory, produce my credentials. He's been expecting me. I haggle a little about the salary, then I accept. At first opportunity, become acquainted with MD plans.
0: And I will see that you are highly recommended from a reliable source.
1: Just as a matter of curiosity, Hans, who will recommend me?
0: Well, you needn't worry, Herr Umberstein. It'll be good, I assure you.
1: Then goodbye, Hans.
0: Oberleutnant Neumann, if you please.
1: Oberleutnant Hans Neumann.
0: Well, then, my Herr Charles Umberstein, auf Wiedersehen.
1: Wiedersehen.
0: Heil Hitler.
1: Heil Hitler. Yes, everything Hans had said came about. I picked up my information each month at the little hotel. I left an occasional report for Hans. It was the only way we ever communicated. And then Oberleutnant Hans Neumann began to appear in Franz Müller's office. And eventually Müller introduced us. In fact, Hans was with Müller quite frequently, and they dined together regularly. Hans played his part well. But one day, something was worrying him.
2: I will wait here for you, Müller.
3: I'll be with you in a moment.
2: Ah, Herr Umberstein. It's good to see you again.
1: Leutnant Neumann.
2: Herr Müller speaks very highly of your work here.
1: Thank you.
0: Be very careful of this Captain Van Hind. There's something wrong. I don't know what it is. He looks at me very strangely. And there is something I recognize about the man. The eyes are...
4: You've met Umberstein.
2: Yes. We were just chatting a moment.
0: I've seen Van Hind somewhere before. Be very careful. And don't come with us in case they ask you.
4: Well, you all ready?
2: Why, yes, of course.
4: Umberstein, would you care to join us at luncheon?
1: No, thank you. I have some work to do.
4: Always working. Eh?
1: Yes.
4: Well, then, let's go, Hans, yeah?
2: Yeah, certainly. Oh, by the way, will Captain Van Hind be joining us today?
4: Oh, Van Hind sends his regrets. Something is delayed.
2: Oh, that's too bad.
4: Van Hind, a remarkable man. No one like him in the service. No one like him.
1: Goodbye, Leutnant. Van Hind. Such a brief warning. Curt and sinister. Hans was frightened. He would never have taken the chance to speak to me if he had not been frightened. Something that he recognized about Von Hind. Saturday was the first of the month, and there was no information at the hotel. Hans didn't appear again to lunch with Herr Müller. Something was wrong. Something had happened to Hans. Today I found out.
4: We will enjoy ourselves today, eh, Umberstein?
1: Yes.
4: We should lunch together more often, you and I. I like good company when I eat.
1: Good food, good company, good digestion, Herr Müller.
4: This is a wonderful restaurant that we are going to. You know, they serve Norwegian smoked salmon that is exquisite. And cheap, too. Nothing like these new foods we are getting from Norway.
1: I've heard of Norwegian salmon.
4: And this is the best.
1: You and Oberleutnant Neumann dine here often, don't you?
4: Hans Neumann, yeah. We came here often, yeah. Hans Neumann will not come here for a long, long time again, I'm afraid.
1: I don't understand.
4: Yeah, you don't. You remember Captain von Hein?
1: Oh, yes, the Gestapo man who was inspecting our factory a few weeks ago.
4: Yeah, most efficient man. He has apparently been observing Hans Neumann for some time.
1: Oh?
4: Oberleutnant Neumann is being detained by Captain von Hein, no?
1: Was he
4: a spy.
1: Spy? How do you know?
4: Von Hind arrests only spies. And von Hind never makes a mistake. The man is incredible.
1: Was there something suspicious about Hans?
4: There's something suspicious about everyone to von Hind. He himself asked me to cultivate Oberleutnant Neumann so that he could better observe his actions.
1: Yes, I noticed that you two lunch together very often.
4: We lunch together at this very same restaurant you and I are going to now. That made it easy for von Hind.
1: Easy?
4: Well, to study the man in leisure. Von Hind always wants to be certain of his quarry.
1: And where is Hans now?
4: Who knows? Who knows what happens when Captain von Hind takes a man? Don't you admire such efficiency, Umberstein?
1: Well, of course.
4: Yeah, well, the captain did indicate that there were others to be rounded up, too. Well, here we are. Oh, look. Look, you see them in the window? Norwegian salmon. Oh, they are beautiful. So red, so delicious. Are you hungry, Umberstein?
1: What? Oh, yes. Yes. Oh, they do look delicious.
0: Captain von Hind. I looked at him out of the window again. I could see his breath now. It was growing very cold. He was well-dressed in a neatly tailored overcoat and dark hat. It was too dark to tell the exact color. The only thing I was sure of were the hands and the gloves on the hands. Heavy, thick, powerfully mounted prongs encased in a gray, tightly fitting material. Style, lines running across the back. I noticed when he lifted them to light a cigarette. What beautiful weapons. His back was to me. I couldn't help but admire the fine breadth of his shoulders and the thick, closely barbered neck. He stood quietly by the lamppost, smoking, watching his breath and the smoke battle for existence in the icy air. Once when he turned to look up at my window, the single eyeglass he wore caught the reflection of the light. I wondered how much he weighed. Carefully, I retraced each step over again in my mind. I couldn't find the flaw that made me a marked man. The absurdly easy way I had gone through Mueller's office carrying an innocent-looking bundle of blueprints. Then to the vault, the superstition of copies. No one could suspect what I had done. No one had any reason to. Why? Why then was I trapped? Of course he was after me, waiting down there. I wondered why he didn't come up and wait in my room. Surely he didn't know I was in the room. Perhaps he had searched my room one day while I was out. But what could he find? Nothing, absolutely nothing. A passport proving I was Charles Umberstein. A monogram suitcase bearing the initials C.U. A few letters and old papers. Nothing, nothing at all. I had never talked. I had never known anyone else in service except Hans. Franz Müller was too stupid to suspect anything. Fräulein Keller, no. The passport, perfect. Only one other way. Only one other way could he possibly know. For an instant, the possible answer flashed through my brain. For a full 5 minutes, I watched him very discerningly. Could it be? Could it possibly be? The stillness of the street below was broken from time to time by the blare of an occasional horn and the rattle of armored cars carrying soldiers to different parts of the city. Turning from the window, I groped about in the darkness of my room, searching for the automatic I had concealed in the slit compartment of my traveling bag. When I found it, I tested the chamber. It was loaded. I jammed it in my coat pocket and putting on my hat, I stood there by the window watching him. He seemed very ominous, very assured, waiting for me. He must have been getting anxious with his long vigil. I watched him signal to an accomplice across the street. Walking back and forth under the streetlight, I noticed something familiar. Very familiar. A bolt from off the bed, tied to a piece of cord attached to the light switch. Near the radiator pipe, room enough to pass it through, the weighted end dragging the string to the lobby below. I picked up my suitcase and
1: stepped out of the door. The hall was dark and quiet. I walked down the stairs. The lobby was empty, deserted. At the bottom of the stairs, I placed the suitcase by the door, and I crossed to the desk. Hastily, I jammed a few bills in an envelope and addressed it to Fräulein Keller. Now, as I picked up my suitcase, I could see him very plainly on the corner. He was only a few feet from the entrance. The cord with its weighted end had fallen just short of the door. I stood there quietly. He looked up at my room. I pulled the cord. He was startled when the light went on upstairs, searching the window for a view of the occupant. I walked to the door. As I opened it, he looked at me, looked my way, gazed at me point blank, seemed surprised. Then, assuring himself, he took a step toward me.
3: Herr Umberstein! Herr Umberstein!
1: Oh, you are...
3: You are Charles Umberstein?
1: Why, yes, I...
3: Charles Umberstein, who entered Germany in 1936 from Austria?
1: Here's my passport.
3: Your passport, yes. I have always wanted to meet you, Charles Umberstein. I have always wanted to meet you face to face. You know who I am?
1: Why, yes, you are.
3: I wonder. You know the others, I have had my men pick up. But you, I wanted to attend to personally. It's because you are Charles Umberstein. Now we will just...
1: I'm sorry, my friend. He sat down hard on the curb, looked up at me, mumbled strangely, then fell over with his head in the gutter. His hat fell off, and I saw that his hair was closely cropped. There were other people on the street. I ran till I was out of breath. The next day, I picked up a Berlin paper on the railroad station. On the second page, I read the headline, Gestapo official murdered. Saturday, January 25th, Captain Charles von Hind, high-ranking official of the Gestapo Intelligence Service, was instantly killed last night by the bullets of an unknown assailant whom he was attempting to arrest on charges of espionage. Captain von Hind had been connected with the Gestapo since 1936. Prior to his affiliation with the Gestapo intelligence, he had been known by his real name, Charles Umberstein. His entry into such dangerous work made necessary a complete retirement from all public life. The Reich will long honor the memory of Charles Umberstein. I wired flowers from Geneva with a card marked Sympathy, signed C.U.
5: And so closes The Strange Death of Charles Umberstein by E. Jack Newman, starring Vincent Price. Tonight's tale of suspense. Vincent Price will soon be seen in the 20th Century Fox production, Song of Bernadette. The producer and director of Suspense is William Spear. Music was composed by Lucian Marowick and conducted by Lud Vluskin. 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

0: Tonight, Columbia brings you as guest stars two deaf players from the movie lots of Hollywood and the stages of Broadway, Miss Alessa Landy and Mr. George Kolouris. They are here to spend with us a half hour of suspense. Suspense is compounded of mystery and suspicion and dangerous adventure. In this series of stories calculated to intrigue you, to stir your nerves, to offer you a precarious situation and then withhold the solution until the last possible moment. Tonight, for instance, Miss Landy plays for us an agreeable young lady who is on the trail of some hot money. And Mr. Kolouris plays for us a disagreeable young man who may or may not know more about the money than he says. We trust that with this tale we shall keep you in suspense.
1: For Suspense Tonight, CBS presents Alessa Landy and George Kolouris in Nothing Up My Sleeve by John Dixon Carr.

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1: It's New Year's Eve, remember? Times Square is celebrating. The fiery lights flash no longer, but the crowds are still the same. Thronging, jostling, singing, drowning out a voice at the street corner when it says,
0: Fatal Gun Battle at Jamaica, read all about it. Fatal Gun Battle at Jamaica, read all about it.
1: But would that cry perhaps reach as far as a large and sedate country house some 20 miles from New York? Out there, the earth is sealed up with snow. The white pillars of the house rise up high and ghostly against it, showing no outward lights. A lonely house, this mansion in Firwood.
2: Just the place for a murder, I've always said.
3: Wouldn't surprise me either. These Ralphs are a funny lot.
1: And alone in that house tonight, apparently alone, is a man practicing shots in a billiard room, a long and paneled room at the back of the house. Now, look at Mr. Derek Ralph, as tall and lean and well-tailored as ever. Many people don't like him. He's a little too supercilious, a little too sure of himself, too suggestive of the lifted lip and the glazed eye. There he stands in the billiard room, under the snow-covered skylight, leaning over the green cloth under brilliant lights when...
4: Just a moment, please. Good shot. Yes, come in.
2: Excuse me, Mr. Ralph.
4: Oh, not at all.
2: Hey, aren't you Miss... I'm Dorothy Dale, your aunt's social secretary. Surely you remember that.
4: Oh, of course, of course. Forgive me for forgetting your name. You surprised me, Dorothy.
2: Yes, I thought I surprised you a little.
4: No, I mean you surprised me by being in the house at all.
2: Why?
4: Why? Well, this is New Year's Eve. Shouldn't you be out getting drunk and blowing cardboard horns and doing the other fantastic things that people do?
2: I haven't much heart for that tonight.
4: Please, don't become emotional, Dorothy. I detest emotion. If you're shivering, go over by the radiator.
2: Mr. Ralph. May I ask you a question?
4: Of course.
2: Did you ever feel sick at heart?
4: Huh?
2: Physically sick, I mean, so that your insides turned over and you couldn't get your breath and... Did you?
4: No, I can't say I did. May I move you aside for just a moment? Thank you. Not bad.
2: Can't you guess why I came here to see you tonight?
4: No.
2: Because I'm in terrible trouble, Mr. Ralph. Desperate trouble. And I think you can help me.
4: I can help you. How?
2: For one thing, you're making quite a name for yourself as a lawyer.
4: Yes, that's what others have told me.
2: For another thing, do you know a man named Shark Morgan?
4: Shark Morgan. Shark, did you say?
2: Mm-hmm.
4: Shark Morgan. No, I'm sure I've never heard that name before.
2: You ought to know him. He's a little dark-faced man with most of his upper lip cut away in a knife fight so that you can see all his teeth. That's why they call him Shark.
4: Oh, he sounds like an unpleasant-looking person.
2: He is, or was, a ghastly-looking person. You don't know him? He's not a client of yours?
4: No.
2: I don't believe you.
4: Just a moment, Miss Dorothy Dale. I must put down this cue and say a few words myself.
2: Please do.
4: I don't want to be offensive to you, but it seems to me that for a paid employee of my aunt, practically a servant, you're taking a great deal on yourself.
2: If you're trying to hurt me that way, you're succeeding. But go ahead.
4: You come to me at 11 o'clock at night. You come rushing into this billiard room. Oh, observe, I call it a billiard room, though this is actually a pool table. Just as everything in life gets its wrong name.
2: I entirely agree.
4: Yes, but you agree about what?
2: That everything gets its wrong name. Honest men are called thieves, and thieves are called honest men.
4: Would you mind explaining that remark, please?
2: I can explain it very easily. I'm engaged to be married to Jerry Winton.
4: Well?
2: Don't say you don't know who Jerry Winton is. He was in college with you.
4: I played on our extremely second-rate baseball team with him, yes.
2: You never liked him, did you?
4: Liked him? I'm afraid I never noticed it.
2: Jerry Winton works at City and Provincial Bank on 51st Street. He's a teller there. Does that mean anything to you?
4: No. You see, it's not my bank.
2: I was at the City and Provincial Bank yesterday afternoon. Yesterday afternoon, Mr. Ralph. Just before closing time. It was a dark day and the lights were on. There weren't many people in that big marble hall. I went up to Jerry's window, if that's what you call it. check for $1,000,000?
5: Hello, Dolly.
6: Hello, Jerry. You glad to see me?
5: I am not pleased to see you here, Dolly. Huh? I'm never pleased to see you here.
6: And why not?
5: Because I can't make love to you. Can you imagine anybody making love in a bank?
2: Oh, we might sneak into the president's office.
5: As a matter of fact, I've dreamed of holding a party in there. Thought it'll never happen. Unless I'm fired, which is very likely.
2: Jerry, sometimes I wish you weren't so easygoing.
5: I'm not easygoing with the bank's money, Dolly. Otherwise, I'd be shoving it out to you through the window in double handfuls like this.
2: Jerry, for heaven's sake, no.
5: Then state your business, madam. The convict in the next cage is watching us already.
2: I want to cash a check. Here it is. $20. That is, if my account can stand it.
5: Yes, I think we can manage that. How will you have it?
2: Oh, it doesn't matter anyway. Jerry.
5: What's wrong?
2: Look over there.
5: Where?
2: Over there by that marble table with the pens and ink on it. The little man with no upper lip to his mouth and all his teeth showing.
5: Ugly looking devil, I admit.
2: He's carrying something like a violin case.
5: Hold on. I've seen that fellow someplace before.
2: Of course you have. Don't you remember where?
5: It was
2: out at Mr. Ralph's house in the country when you came to visit me last Sunday. The man with the teeth and five other men were coming out on the porch as we were going in.
5: Wait a minute, Dolly. That's not all.
2: What is it?
5: There's some very funny-looking customers in this bank right now.
2: Where?
5: At Mr. Wallace's window. At Mr. Robinson's window. And up by the guard at the front door.
2: They don't seem to make any sound. As though they all wore rubber-soled shoes. Jerry, something's going to happen.
5: I know it is. Unless I can get off this stool and...
7: That was just a call to your attention, folks. Just a call to your attention. Now, just stand where you are, all of you. And nobody else get hurt.
2: Darling, I'm scared. Well, what should I do?
5: Stand right, just stand still.
2: Don't dare turn around. The man with the...
5: Yes, he's got the machine gun.
7: I don't want any funny business about alarm bells, see? One of the boys has already gone behind to take up the collection. Now just stay where you are, that's all you gotta do.
8: You can't get away with this.
7: Oh, look, boys, here's a guy at the front with a nice mahogany desk and a plate with his name on it who says we can't get away with it. That's John, huh?
9: Don't do it, John. That wasn't our order,
7: so we can't get away with it.
5: Oh, he's crazy.
7: Now, you hear somebody else talking?
2: Jerry!
7: Thought I had somebody over it. Oh, it's you, kid.
5: Move to one side of the window, Dolly. Move to one side of the window.
7: Don't worry, kid, I ain't gonna hurt you.
5: No?
7: Not a bit of it. Thanks for helping us. You'll get your cut later.
5: What do you mean, my cut?
7: It's what I said. You'll get your share when we divvy up.
5: But I don't know anything about this robbery.
7: Don't worry, kid. We'll take care of you.
5: I tell you, I don't know anything about this robbery.
2: Jerry!

0: 6 ball in the end pocket.
1: Ah.
0: Got it.
1: Are you listening, Mr. Ralph?
0: This Sharp Morgan must have been quite a fool. I grant you that.
1: He was a fool. He must have been crazy. But they've held Jerry at police headquarters just the same.
0: Well, that's very unfortunate if he's innocent.
1: You know he's innocent.
0: I'm afraid I don't know anything about it.
1: Don't you even know what happened today? Haven't you read the newspaper?
0: No.
1: The police trapped that whole gang in a Long Island farmhouse. There was a gunfight.
0: Oh, is that so? Oh, no casualties, I hope.
1: You hope?
0: I must tell you again, Dorothy, don't be emotional. I detest emotion.
1: The whole gang were killed, every last one of them, including Sharp Morgan. So there's nobody to talk, nobody to tell. But...
0: As you were saying?
1: They didn't find the money.
0: What money?
1: The stolen money. $88,000 taken from that bank, and yet the police can't find a cent of it. Shall I tell you why, Mr. Ralph? Because it was passed on to somebody else for safekeeping.
0: Oh, passed on to somebody else.
1: That's what I said.
0: Well, perhaps your friend Jerry Winton could tell us where it is.
1: That's what the police think. Oh, can you imagine what he's going through tonight?
0: Oh, it's not a pleasant way to spend New Year's Eve, I admit. Excuse me. But, you know, after all, the late Sharp Morgan did accuse Winton. Now, if he isn't guilty, why should Morgan accuse him?
1: Meanness.
0: I don't think I understand.
1: Meanness? The sort of meanness that some people call a sense of humor. Morgan saw Jerry in this house.
0: Oh, be careful, young lady. That's an actionable statement.
1: I've already made it to the police, thanks.
0: Oh, and did they believe you?
1: No.
0: They're a very intelligent crowd down at Center Street. And after all, your story isn't very credible.
1: Why not?
0: Well, Sharp Morgan sees your friend Winton. Sees him for perhaps 10 seconds coming out of this house. And then accuses him of complicity in a bank robbery. Now, is that very likely?
1: Yes, very likely. If somebody put him up to it.
0: Again, I don't understand you.
1: Somebody deliberately told Morgan to accuse Jerry and get him into as much trouble as possible. Tell me, Mr. Ralph, why do you dislike Jerry so much?
0: You know, now that you mention that fellow, I can recall who he is.
1: Thanks for condescending to.
0: Yes, yes, indeed. Why, he was the man in our class voted most likely to succeed. Now, let's see. Where did you say he is tonight?
1: He is just where you put him.
0: You know, you're trying my patience to the very limit, young woman.
1: And out in a Long Island farmhouse, there are 5 bodies full of bullet holes. 5 men who'll never speak again. And somewhere else, maybe not very far from here, is the man who engineered the whole robbery. Planned it and staged it and got his accomplices killed.
0: My goodness, he must have supernatural powers.
1: No witnesses, nobody to testify. Oh, if I could only find the money.
0: $88,000, I think you said.
1: If I could only find the money and prove who had done it and prove Jerry innocent and just for 1 second get past that devilish smug mask of yours that's driving me.
0: Anything wrong, Dorothy?
1: No. No, nothing at all.
0: You've been following me round and round this table. Have you been looking at something?
1: Only admiring your billiard room, that's all.
0: Oh, you haven't been looking at the suitcase, for instance?
1: Oh, well, the suitcase?
0: Oh, over on the bench under the cue rack. The suitcase that contains legal papers.
1: I hadn't even noticed it. Mr. Ralph?
0: Yes, Dorothy?
1: I'm afraid I've taken up a lot of your time and not done myself any good and made something of a spectacle of myself.
0: Frankly, young woman, you have.
1: Well, if you won't help me, you won't. That's that. If you don't mind, I'd like to go now.
0: I suppose, my dear, I didn't choose to let you go.
1: But why? Why shouldn't you? What harm can I do?
0: Now, who was it? Was it Meredith who remarked that the last thing to be civilized by man will be woman? I think it was, yes. And, you know, and a slanderous woman can do a great deal of harm.
1: Well, I haven't done you any harm so far.
0: We're all alone in this house. There's not even a servant here. Now, if I chose to get between you and the door like this...
1: Keep away from me!
0: Oh, I'm not coming near you, Dorothy. No. I'm merely standing between you and the door. Now, I suppose you realize that I could turn very nasty if I liked.
1: What are you going to do?
0: Do? I'm going to open the door for you like this. I'm going to say, God bless you, my child, as befits a New Year's greeting. I'm going to show you out and wish you good night.
1: You don't mind?
0: Mind? Certainly not.
1: You've got something to hide, haven't you, Mr. Ralph?
0: No, no. Nothing, young woman, that I can't hide. Good night.

0: Operator.
1: What number are you calling, please?
0: Operator, I want to get to police headquarters in New York City. No, that would take too long. Wait. Get me the local police station. This is Mallingford 8891.
1: The local police station?
0: Yes, that's right.
1: The number you want is Mallingford 326. I will ring them.
0: Thank you. Hurry. Why is he so confident? What has he got up his sleeve?
2: Mallingford Police Station.
0: Oh, let me speak to the chief of police, please.
2: You're speaking to him, ma'am. Nobody else to stay up here on New Year's Eve.
0: My name is Dale, Miss Dorothy Dale. I'm speaking from Greenacres, Mr. Derek Roth's house, about 2 miles up the post road. Do you know it?
2: Yes, I know it, but can't you talk louder? I can hardly hear you.
0: I don't dare talk loud. I'm speaking from a phone just outside the billiard room door.
2: Well, what about it?
0: Listen, you want to recover the city and provincial bank money, don't you?
2: We sure do, miss. That money's hot, but...
0: But it's here. It's in this house, in this billiard room now.
2: Oh, who's got it?
0: Derek Rolfe himself.
2: Look, miss, is this on the level?
0: I swear it's true. I've seen the money.
2: Rolfe's prominent people, you know.
0: I can't help that. There's a big suitcase completely full of money in packages fastened with the paper label of the city and provincial bank. And that's not his own bank.
2: Take it easy now.
0: The lid of the suitcase wasn't quite closed. He thought he'd be alone here tonight, and that's why he was careless.
2: Does he know you saw the money?
0: Did I see the money? I'm not quite sure.
2: You're not sure?
0: No, I could almost have sworn he knew I saw the money, but he didn't seem to care. Be careful. The billiard room door's opening.
3: I thought I heard someone using the telephone out here.
0: Excuse me, Mr. Roth. I only...
2: What's this about the door opening?
3: These doors are rather thick, Dorothy, but I was under the impression that I heard somebody say police.
0: Yes. Well, yes, you did.
3: You weren't phoning the police by any chance, were you?
0: Yes, I was.
3: But why?
0: Go on.
3: Why?
0: As a matter of fact, I was trying to get in touch with Jerry. That's it. He's at police headquarters in New York, and I was trying to get in touch with him to see if they'd let me talk to him on New Year's Eve. You know, I thought it would cheer him up.
2: Look, miss, this is the Mallingford chief of police. Are you still there?
3: What's that? What? Mallingford?
0: Well, it's a New York call relayed through the local station. You don't mind?
3: Not at all. Please go right ahead. Oh, by the way.
0: What?
3: I don't think you will find that money, young woman. Good night.
2: Listen, miss. Are you still on the end of the wire, aren't you?
0: Yes, but I couldn't talk to you. He was here.
2: Who was there?
0: Derek Rolfe. He said I'd never find the money.
2: You mean he admits he's got it?
0: Well, no. He just smiles and smiles. He's got some trick up his sleeve. I know it.
2: Oh, it'll have to be a good one.
0: Please never mind that. Can you come over now?
2: All right, miss. I'll take a chance. Who else is in the house with you?
0: Nobody. I'm all alone with him.
2: What are you going to do if he tries to light out with the money?
0: I don't see what I can do. That's all the more reason for you to get here quickly. I swear you'll find the money in that billiard room. Only hurry.

0: 5 minutes. 10 minutes. 15 minutes. It can seem a very long time to a waiting girl crouching in a cold and dim-lit hallway outside a closed door, hearing only the clicking of billiard balls and watching, wondering, and praying until...
1: Miss Dale. Miss Dale.
2: This way.
1: Shh. Miss Dale, I'm Joe Hollister, chief of police.
2: Yes, I recognized your voice.
1: The front door wasn't locked, so I just walked in.
2: I hoped you would. I didn't want to leave here.
1: Has Mr. Rolfe come out of that room since you talked to me?
2: No.
1: Then according to what you claim, he's still in there with a suitcase full of money.
2: That's right, Mr. Hollister.
1: Now, look, miss, before we go any further, there's something I ought to tell you.
2: Well?
1: Well, I checked with New York about you.
2: And what did they say?
3: Yes, Miss Hollister. And what did they say about her?
2: Mr. Rolfe!
3: I'm rather interested in knowing that myself.
2: So you could hear everything through that door?
3: Of course I could hear everything through the door, including your conversation with our friend, the chief of police. Good evening, Mr. Hollister.
4: Good evening, Mr. Rolfe. This young lady says that,
3: I know what she says. Will you come into the billiard room, please? Both of you?
4: Oh.
3: Thank you.
2: Just what trick are you up to now?
3: Trick? You talk of tricks.
1: Now, just a minute now. Take it easy. What I want to know is, where's this suitcase Miss Dale was talking about?
2: There it is.
3: What, you mean that empty suitcase on the bench beside you?
2: Empty suitcase?
3: Yes, that's what I said.
2: It wasn't empty when I left this room.
3: Chief, do you mind seeing for yourself?
4: Well, it isn't empty. It's empty now, miss.
3: Hollister, it will gratify me to clear this matter up here and now.
4: It'll gratify me, too.
3: I'm tired of this slanderous nonsense, and I mean to end it. This young woman told you that I had... What was it? Some $88,000 in this room only a few minutes ago.
2: I still say you had.
3: Curb your temper, please, while I ask you some straight questions. Can you do that?
4: You better answer them, miss.
2: All right, I'll try.
3: Did I or did I not leave the billiard room at any time?
2: No, you didn't.
3: Good. Now, there's only one door and no window. Only a skylight covered with snow. So I didn't leave that way, did I?
2: No, I suppose you didn't.
3: Therefore, unless you're lying, the money must still be in this room.
2: Yes.
3: Then where is it?
2: I don't know. You must have hidden it someplace. Oh.
3: Where?
4: I'm afraid Mr. Rouse right, miss.
3: Take a look around you. One pool table. Comes apart so you can examine it. One radio. Go on, examine that too. One overhead light, one standing lamp, one bare bench, one rack of cues, one rack of pool balls. Now that's everything. Now, can you tell me where I could hide enough money to fill a suitcase?
2: No, I can't.
4: It's impossible, miss. The stuff's not here.
2: It must be here. It's either here or else...
3: Or else what?
2: Or else it vanished.
3: Oh, Mr. Hollister, haven't we had quite enough of this?
4: Yes, I guess we have. Now, look here, Miss Dale. I like the way you talked, and I thought you were talking straight. Will you just tell me why you tried to string me along like that?
3: You know, I think I can tell you, Chief Hollister.
4: I wasn't exactly asking you, Mr. Rolfe, but... Well, go ahead.
3: You know, perhaps, that she's engaged to a man who's mixed up in the city and provincial robbery?
2: He was not.
3: It was neither a very clever nor a very far-sighted attempt. I'm inclined to think that she'll not have a job when my aunt returns. But as I say, it was a case of any old attempt to shield Jerry Winton.
5: Did somebody mention my name?
2: Jerry! Oh, Jerry!
5: Dear darling, steady. I'm alive. I'm not a ghost. You needn't dive at me like
2: but
5: that.
2: But how did you get here? How did you get away?
4: I was trying to tell you, miss, when our host brought it in. The DA is convinced your young man had nothing to do with this.
5: That's right, Dolly. And I thought I'd better come out and take you back to New York with me.
2: I was never so glad to see anybody in my life. Put your arms around me.
5: Darling.
3: I don't suppose you'd mind if I picked up this cue and went on practicing. Now, try the eight ball all the way down the table.
5: Come on, Dolly. It'll be New Year's in a few minutes. There's nothing to worry about.
2: There is something to worry about. He's got the money, the whole $88,000. I know it. I'm sure of it. Only we can't find it. It's hidden somewhere in this room.
3: As I said before, haven't we had just about enough of this?
2: The chief of police there won't believe me, but it's true.
5: I've heard a lot about that money myself.
4: I'll bet you have, son.
5: For nothing but hot money, hot money, hot money. And where is it, where is it, where is it? Until I thought I was going off my nut. If I could prove Derek Rolfe had anything to do with this, I'd... Dolly, what's the matter?
2: Mr. Hollister.
4: Yes, miss?
2: I think I know now where he's hidden the money.
4: Well, that was a bad shot, Mr. Ralph. You've made the white ball jump clear off the table.
3: Well, there are plenty of others on the table.
2: I tell you, I know where he's hidden it.
4: Is it in this room?
2: Yes.
4: But where? In the pool table? In the radio?
1: In some secret panel?
2: No.
5: You'd better speak up, Dolly.
2: Has it ever struck you, any of you, that there is such a thing as an invisible piece of furniture?
1: An invisible piece of furniture? You mean we can't see it?
2: No, it's in plain sight. It's smack in front of your eyes. But nobody ever sees it. You can't see it now.
5: We may not understand you, Dolly, but by George, Derek Rolfe does. Look at his face.
1: Yes, I'm looking at it.
6: What's the matter with all of you?
2: Please don't become emotional, Mr. Rolfe. I detest emotion.
1: Miss, there's a reward of $10,000 for the recovery of that money. If you know where it is, tell us.
2: There's nothing easier. It's...
6: Before that young woman says something she may regret, please listen to me.
5: You've got him, Dolly. I don't know how or why, but you've got him.
1: Go on, Mr. Rolfe.
6: Tell me, Winton. You and I used to play on the same baseball team, didn't we?
5: That's right. What about it?
6: What did I play on that team?
5: You were the pitcher. Why?
6: Was I good?
5: You had the best control and the best fast one I ever... Wait a minute. Why are you picking up that pool ball?
1: What are you going to do? Take it easy, Mr. Rolfe.
6: You three are across the room from me. I have a number of rather dangerous objects on the table here, and I'll split that girl's skull if she says another word.
5: Don't be a blasted fool.
6: Think I can't do it? Well, does that convince you I haven't lost my pitching arm? You didn't even get a chance to raise that gun. No, you don't. Don't try to pick it up. Just let it lie there on the floor.
5: Get behind me, Dolly.
6: You stay where you are. We'll step off first base and...
1: Maybe you'd better listen to him, Miss Dale. Well, what are you going to do, Ralph? You can't keep us here forever.
6: I don't propose to keep you there forever. I'm not so enamored of your company.
1: Then what's the game?
6: Well, I'll make a bargain with you.
1: Well?
6: My car's outside with a little more gas than the state allows. Give me one clear hour to get away. Well, what do you say?
1: I'm a cop, Mr. Ralph. I can't make any bargains with you.
6: No?
1: No, and I'm coming over there after you.
6: And you'll compel me to start throwing...
5: Down, Dolly, down under the table.
1: You missed that one, Mr. Ralph.
6: I'm not missed with this one.
1: It's a shame to bust that Turek, Mr. Ralph, but I'm still coming for you.
5: You've lost your control, old son. You're done for.
1: And I tried it. That was the wildest pitch yet.
5: Dolly, look. Don't get up, but look.
2: What is it?
5: The radiator. The steam radiator. It's knocked the whole thing sideways. Have you ever seen that happen to a radiator before?
2: Of course not, because it's a dummy radiator.
5: Dummy radiator?
1: Yeah, I got you, Ralph. I'm not too old to handle a bird like you.
6: You haven't even got a search warrant.
1: I'll take a chance. What was that about? A dummy radiator?
5: Yes. Look. Look here. It's got a little oil burner inside to make it give out heat.
1: Yeah?
5: And the hinges at the back to form a lot of compartments where you can hide as much money as you like.
2: I saw the hinges when he told me to go over to the radiator, but I didn't guess what they meant. It's really a safe that never attracts attention because nobody ever notices it.
5: And the stuff's here, all right.
2: There, Mr. Hollister. That's what I saw in the suitcase.
1: I told you there was a $10,000 reward for that, miss.
2: Oh, did you hear that? Turn on the radio, Jerry. Go on, turn it on. Welcome in the new year. Didn't you tell me, all of you, that the money was hot?

0: And so ends Nothing Up My Sleeve, starring Alyssa Landy and George Koloris. Tonight's story of suspense. Columbia presents these tales of mystery, intrigue, and dangerous adventure for your relaxation and enjoyment. Next Tuesday, there'll be another in this series. Same hour, 9:30 Eastern Wartime. William Spear, the producer, John Deeth, the director, Bernard Herrmann, the composer, conductor, and John Dixon Carr, the author, are collaborators on Suspense.
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2: This is Robert Montgomery. I have a new assignment, and I'm very happy about it. During these 60 minutes each Saturday, I'm to be acting spokesman for one of radio's really great entertainments, a program which is a prime favorite with all of us. You have come to know its opening music as the curtain raiser for radio's outstanding theater of thrills. You know it as a show which each week, for 5 years, has brought you first-class story material and exciting performances. You have come to recognize throughout the unique touch of our unique producer, my friend, Bill Spear. All of which can be said in one word.
3: Suspense! An hour of suspense now. A full 60 minutes on Saturday night. And with the distinguished actor-director Robert Montgomery as your host. Tonight, Mr. Montgomery also appears as star in The Black Curtain, a suspense play produced, edited, and directed by William Spear.
2: I don't have very much to say in the prologue department tonight. That's because at this premiere of the full-hour show, we're anxious to ring up our curtain, our black curtain, if you will, without unnecessary delay. Also, because tonight, I am appearing as an actor. The idea on most Saturday evenings is for me to make you welcome and chat about things you and I are mutually interested in. Crime, mostly. And the various types of criminal achievement, real and fictional. And the persons, actual and invented, who have committed those crimes and gotten themselves into those predicaments. And the people who have written about it and have compounded the particular brew of mystery and dangerous adventure which we serve up to you in the name of suspense. But tonight I am appearing for a good many of our 60 minutes as a man named Frank Townsend. Townsend will tell you his really amazing story in his own words. And so I think you will hear quite enough from him without hearing more from Robert Montgomery. And so if our producer, Bill Spear, is ready, we will ring up our curtain.
3: Now, with The Black Curtain from the novel by Cornell Woolrich and with the performance of Robert Montgomery, we hope once again to keep you in suspense.
2: A man is born, he lives out his little life, and he dies. That's the one real break, I guess, that every man can count on. The one thing nobody can take away from him. To be born just once, and to die just once. Every man, that is, except Frank Townsend. Born with no strikes on him, died with 2 strikes on him, and then was born again with 3 strikes on him. Pushed back into life that day on that street. My head was pounding like the percussion instruments beating out the anvil chorus. I could hear all the noise and the people milling around. At first, everything was a jumble, sight and sound. Tall buildings, high sky, low faces, spinning and weaving and bells exploding.
4: All right, get moving now. Let the doc through.
5: Oh, I seen it, officer. I seen it. He was running fast. The whammo clunk. He's growing like an onion with his head down and his feet up.
4: All right. Break it up. Now, break it up.
2: Oh, my head.
6: Take it easy now, brother. Just lie still.
2: Who? What are... Now.
6: I'm the doctor. Just lie still. I'll take
5: it easy. Hey, Copper! Copper, his wallet fell out of his pocket. A guy grabbed it and ran.
4: All right, come on. Get back. I'll give him a little air. Get back.
2: I'm okay, Doc. I just feel a little...
6: Sure, here. Now, let me help you up. See if you can stand.
2: Thanks.
4: I guess I can talk to him now, eh, Doc?
6: Just a nasty bump on his head. He'll be okay. Huh. Here, let me brush your coat off, sir.
2: Thanks, Doc. My coat. Why am I wearing an
4: overcoat? Just for my report, mister, what's your name and address, huh?
2: Townsend. Frank Townsend, 820 Rutherford Street.
6: Hey, a cigarette. You're still a little woozy, you know.
2: No, thanks. I don't smoke.
6: Well, look, take a couple of aspirin.
4: All right. Come on, Mr.
5: Hey, here's your hat, mister.
2: Thanks, kid.
4: Yeah, we'll see what we can do about the guy that snatched your wallet. Here's your cigar case.
2: Yes, but I haven't got a...
4: Well, good luck, mister. I'm going to turn in my report.
2: Cigar case? I don't smoke.
5: Oh, it just fell out of your pocket when we lifted you.
2: Yeah, but look at the initials on it. D.N.
5: Yeah, same initials like in your hat, see? D.N.
2: Yeah, but that isn't my hat.
5: Oh, you got a nasty crack on the noggin, mister, and... Well...
2: Wait a minute. I'm trying to think. Where is this?
5: Where is what?
2: This. The street.
5: This? This is Tillery Street.
2: Tillery? What am I doing on Tillery Street?
5: Hey, look, buddy, you sure you're okay?
2: Well, what happened to me?
5: Well, you were running. Very dangerous running on this ice. Well, you slipped, hit your head, and was out for about 20 minutes.
2: Ice?
5: After that blizzard we had last night, did you expect Mayflowers?
2: Blizzard? In July?
5: July? Oh, listen, buddy, I got a flash for you. This is December, 1 week before Christmas, 1944.
2: 1940?
5: Oh, don't take it so hard. We all get older. You better get home and get a fast 40 winks. You'll need it.
2: 1944. December 1944. But the last I could remember...

0: walked along Tillery Street thinking about it. Those 3 years, I could have been married, had a family, or could have been a thief, or... No, it was insane. 20 minutes ago, I left the little office where Johnny and I have our advertising business. I was on my way to speak to a client. 20 minutes ago, I told Johnny that... But that was July, 1941. There was no snow, no ice, no initials, DN. I must see Johnny. He'd know, he'd tell me. I stopped dead. I don't know why. Something made me turn my head. And that's when I first saw him. Gray eyes. He'd been talking to the cop who took my name. He looked after me as I turned my head. He started for me. I found myself backing away. Something about him screamed trouble. He quickened his step.
1: You! Hansen! Stop!
0: The sound of his voice sent terror roaring into my skull. I ran. He lunged after me. I saw him come as I rounded the corner, and in his hand he held a gun. He raised it. I ducked my head and ran for my life, for the second life that I'd been born into. It was the ice that saved me. I flew across it, my toes barely touching its treacherous surface. But Gray Eyes slipped, spun through the air, gun flying from his fingers. By the time his heavy body had thudded to the ground, I'd hurled myself down the subway steps, walked, vaulted the turnstile, cheated the steel edge of the subway door as the train pulled out of the station. And for 2 hours, I rode the rails under the city. And for 2 hours, my stomach was gripped by terror. Dusk. And a new snowfall had settled over the city. I entered the sleek lobby of the Greystone building on 34th Street, where Johnny and I had our office. In a few minutes, I'd be sitting across the desk from Johnny, a good bottle between us, and then everything would be all right. Johnny would know what to do. He always knew, ever since we'd been in school together. He'd know how to find out who I'd been, what the initials DN meant, why Gray Eyes tried to kill me. An elevator door slid open, and I stepped into the cage.
2: Floor, please.
0: 10.
2: Pass, please.
0: What?
2: Your pass. I gotta see it.
0: What pass?
2: To go up to the 10th floor.
0: Pass to... But I don't understand. My office is up there.
2: Look, buddy, all I do is run this elevator, not the country.
0: Yes, but
2: save it, save it. Guard!
0: 2 men came from the rear of the lobby. They were big men. They wore uniforms, the blue trousers tucked into brown puttees, their thumbs tucked into heavy belts that supported heavy guns and heavy clubs. White armbands read SP. They eyed me with suspicion.
3: Now, what's the trouble, mate?
2: 10th floor, no pass.
3: What's your business on the 10th floor, sir?
0: Advertising. I mean, my office is there, and I...
3: You're sure you're in the right building?
0: Well, I... Isn't this the Greystone building?
3: You can't have no office in this building higher than the 5th floor.
0: But I tell you, we're my partner and me. We're on the...
3: Nobody's on the 10th floor but the Navy.
0: The Navy?
3: All the way from the 6th to the roof.
0: Why?
3: You kidding, sir?
2: Ain't you heard there's a war on?
0: War?
3: Look, mister, if this is supposed to be funny, you're in the wrong department. What's your name?
0: Look, will you help me, please? My name is Townsend. I have an office here on the 10th floor advertising Townsend and Gale.
2: Oh, yeah. Townsend and Gale. Well, that folded when the Navy took over.
0: Where's Johnny Gale?
2: He joined the Navy.
0: Where can I find him?
2: Oh, it'll be tough finding, mister. He was buried last month on Okinawa.
0: Johnny, dead, buried on Okinawa. The name meant nothing to me, only that at Okinawa was buried my strongest link to my past. One slender thread leading back through the years remained, the apartment on Rutherford Street. I started to draw it in

0: I mean, I thought
1: that
0: you...
1: Yeah, it's been a long time.
0: Not at all. I mean, I knew you'd come back, and... Well, your apartment is just where you left it.
1: You kept the apartment for me, huh?
0: After all, Mr. Townsend, you are my favorite tenant, and... come in. Come in.
1: Thank you.
0: You just go right on up, Mr. Townsend.
1: Aren't you going to ask me what happened to me?
0: Hi. You look very well, Mr. Townsend. I'm glad you're back. And...
1: Yes. Yes, I'm glad I'm... Thank you, Mrs. Hudson. I started up the stairs. The same stairs, the same creaks, the same loose board halfway up. Everything the same, but everything unreal. Mrs. Hudson, unreal. I sensed her eyes following me up the stairs. I stopped, turned, looked down. She stared up at me, mouth slightly open. And for a long, long moment, neither of us spoke.
0: Yes, Mr. Townsend?
1: Mrs. Hudson.
0: Yes, Mr. Townsend.
1: Well, it's nothing, but you used to call me Frank.

0: Hello, Mrs. Hudson.
1: Why, Mr. Townsend.
0: I guess I startled you.
1: Why, no. No, not at all. I was expecting...

0: Come all the way in, son.
1: He was sitting in the large chair by the window. In his left hand, he held a half-smoked cigar. It was pointed at the ceiling. In his right hand, he held a gun. It was pointed at me. It was Gray Eyes.
0: Tillery Street. Just couldn't stay away from there, could you? Well, never fails.
2: What do you want? There's some mistake.
0: Given that harness bull the phony name but the right address. Very unbright.
2: Listen, my name is Townsend, Frank Townsend.
0: So, all right, so we'll bury you under that name. What difference does it make?
2: Bury me? But why? Why? What have I done?
0: Suppose you tell me. Maybe you can make it sound better.
2: If I have to die, all right, I'll die, but I've got a right to know why, haven't I? Tell me what I've done. What am I dying
3: Stand
2: for?
3: Stand still!
0: Now, just give me one more excuse, son, and I'll kill you right here and right now. Yeah, that's better. Now, just settle back and relax. Now, sit down over there. Lean back against the chair. All the way. Now, put your hands on your head. And, son, just pray that you don't get an itchy nose, because if you even start to scratch it, it'll be the last itch you'll ever feel. Now, while we're waiting for the boys, we'll just sit and chat, nice and friendly-like. Anything special you'd like to talk about? No? Okay, maybe I can suggest something. Maybe you'll find the loot an interesting topic of conversation. Sounds promising. The loot. What'd you do with it?
1: I sat with my hands clasped to my head. I didn't dare move. He had the safety catch off. And I knew he'd send a bullet through my head without a second thought.
0: That why you took the chance of going back to Tillery Street? Maybe the doll crossed you up, huh? Sure, you waited all week and she never showed. Maybe she'd
1: Nothing,
0: like it.
1: Nothing, he said, made any sense to me.
0: It to you right here.
1: All I knew was that he expected others
0: He's
1: to arrive
0: clear.
1: And they would take me.
0: With everything.
1: Where? Gray
0: Maybe
1: Eyes went on and on, his voice droning, until I no longer
0: you
1: cared what happened to
0: things.
1: Me. Or why.
0: It's good for your nerves.
1: I think I was beginning to nod.
0: It's not only good
1: when
0: for
1: from
0: your
1: the
0: nerves,
1: corner of my eye,
0: good for your education.
1: I saw the door open slightly. I
0: yeah.
1: didn't stir.
0: You
1: Gray Eyes droned on.
0: Think you'll make it.
1: A man was standing in the doorway behind him.
0: Take the
1: a
0: belt.
1: Small man with small hands.
0: We're from Mexico.
1: And he held a small finger up to his lips.
0: But
1: his small feet
0: so
1: made quick,
0: time.
1: Noiseless steps. He stopped silently behind
0: so
1: the chair in which Gray Eyes was sitting. Then he raised
0: you know,
1: a small gun
0: and
1: his small
0: time,
1: fist.
0: But we're...
1: Gray Eyes emitted a small gasp and fell forward at my feet. I stared down at him stupidly. The small man chuckled.
4: Yeah, I am so small, and yet I have so much strength. It is revolting.
2: I think you killed him.
4: Perhaps. So, you did not expect to see me, no?
2: No.
4: My friend, I did not observe you all these years for nothing. When the deed was done, I knew that your romantic American soul would eventually betray you. Yes, and so I said to myself, Dangler, I said, you must go to Tillery Street. Endure the cold and the wind, but watch, watch, watch, and be patient while you watch. Yes, this I did. And you see, my patience was rewarded.
2: Dangler?
4: Yes, my friend.
2: Tell me, how bad are things?
4: My friend, I will tell you this. The situation for you is desperate, but not serious. I will guarantee safe conduct for you over the border to Mexico. But you must insist that I accept and press upon me when I refuse. A fair share of the money.
2: The money?
4: Precisely. Now, what would be fair? Well, in view of the difficult situation, we should share equally. Yes. 1,000 for me, 1,000 for you. And then you will give me the balance of 8,000 for expenses. Yes, for expenses.
2: Give you 9,000.
4: A truly fair and honorable distribution. Especially, my friend, when you consider that the 9,000 you give me is an item which is completely deductible. Yes, deductible from your income tax.
1: I see. And suppose I refuse your offer?
4: How can you refuse? Didn't I save your life by assaulting this thug from behind? And didn't I have the good sense to snatch your wallet when you so stupidly fell in the street? Yes. See? Here it is. It was I who took it before the police could examine it.
1: You have the... Let me see it.
4: Yeah, you may have it.
1: Here, wait. What? Where's my cards, my identification?
4: Where's his identification, he asks. I told you you were stupid. Would I dare walk about with your identification cards upon my person? Idiot! I begin to feel it is not safe to deal with you.
1: All right. I'll play ball.
4: I begin to feel you have a little good sense. Now, where is the money?
1: You think I carry it with me?
4: Well, with a man like you, who knows? Very well, you must arrange to get it. I will be waiting for you at my office. Do not come there. Call me. Then we will contrive to meet. Is that clear?
1: Yes.
4: Good. Now, I shake your hand and wish you well. If you succeed in going out once more into Tillery Street and coming out safely with the money, I will be waiting for you. And if you do not come out, I will make a small novena for you. Hey, goodbye, my friend. Goodbye.
1: I shut off all process of thought and feeling. Reason was useless in an irrational world. Feeling dangerous in a dangerous one. I moved like an automaton, moving now from A to B, from B to C, from Rutherford Street to Tillery. Gray Eyes and Dangler. Both had made Tillery Street their point of arrival and departure, and the point of my rebirth. I took the chance that might rent the black curtain and let in the sun, or rent my heart and let out my life. I returned to Tillery Street.

0: Yes?
1: Good evening.
0: What can I do? Oh, hello, hello. How are you?
1: You know me.
0: Oh, why shouldn't I know you? I couldn't see you under that head at first. What can I do for you?
1: Have you got an evening paper that I could look at?
0: No, I'm sorry. I never read them. Too much trouble in the world these days, anyhow. How have you been? You haven't been around in 2 or 3 weeks.
1: Yes, well, I've been busy. Look, Pop, I made a bet with a guy that even though you see so many customers, you'd walk right up and give me my full name.
0: Oh, I'm sorry, I don't know it. I don't think I ever heard your name.
1: Oh.
0: But I know your girl.
1: My girl? Oh, you do?
0: Yes.
1: Well, now maybe I can still win my bet, huh?
0: Of course. Ruth. She lives right across the street. The Tillery Apartments.
1: Well, that's right. Ruth. Ah. But now, what apartment?
0: Apartment 3C, of course. Don't I take the sandwiches up there every night?
1: 3C. Yes. Yeah, well, thanks.
0: Will you win your bet, mister?
1: What? Oh, yes, I think I will.
0: What's your name so I'll know it next time?
1: I'll tell you tomorrow.
0: So long.
1: So long, Pop. I'll be seeing.
0: What's the matter? You dropped something?
1: Nothing. Nothing. I just tying my shoe. I'd just been going to walk out when I saw him standing across the street. A man built like Gray Eyes, dressed like him. And I knew he was looking for me. I ducked down behind the store window and watched him. He looked over in my direction and then up and down the street. Lit a cigarette and then strolled down to the corner. The minute he disappeared, I yanked the door open, dashed out, and ran across to the Tillery Apartments and went in.

0: Who is it?
1: Ruth?
0: Yes?
1: It's me.
2: Dan! Oh, Danny! What? Get in here. Oh, darling, it's really you. I thought...
1: Hello, Ruth.
2: Oh, Danny, why did you come here? He's been around twice a day. He may be in the neighborhood right now, for all you know.
1: Who?
2: Who? Well, Slattery, of course.
1: Has he got gray eyes?
2: What? Yeah, did you ever see a detective that didn't?
1: Sure, but...
2: Danny, what's the matter with you? You're acting so strangely.
1: I just wanted to look at you.
2: You seem so different, so far away. You haven't kissed me.
1: Well, that's easily fixed.
2: Oh, darling, where have you been?
1: All around. Miss me?
2: You know I did. Oh, Danny, do you think we could get away tonight? I've got some money saved up. We could go to Mexico or South America. We could get married. Mr. and Mrs. Daniel Nearing, tour the world.
1: Daniel Nearing. And wife.
2: Sounds plenty good to me.
1: You'll never know how good.
2: We'll get out of here tonight. I'll call up and tell them I'm quitting my job. I'll say I'm sick. All my stuff's here. Nothing's out there but a couple of uniforms. I'll make Ada and Franklin a present of those.
1: Ada and Franklin?
2: Don't you bother your pretty head about those two. Maybe they weren't glad when it happened. A couple of vultures. Goodbye to them. Oh, with your back, Danny. Just think of the money
1: you
2: I
1: think,
2: have.
1: We can... Do you think you ought to have quit your job?
2: I never was cut out to be a nurse.
1: No, you weren't, were you? Any more than I was cut
2: any
1: out...
2: Any more than you were meant to be a secretary.
1: That's right. I never wanted to be a secretary. I just drifted into it, I guess, and it got on my nerves, especially towards the end, huh? The boss was no cinch to work for. He
2: certainly wasn't. He was a rat. Oh, the whole Dietrich bunch are mean, rotten, the whole family.
1: Yeah, that's right.
2: I'll accept the old man.
1: Oh, the old man. Yeah, I sort of liked him, didn't I?
2: He loves you too, Danny. I think he wished you'd been his son. Poor old man. He's the only reason I've stuck around out there this long.
1: How are things out there?
2: How could you expect them to be?
1: Not very pleasant, huh?
2: Oh, it's been great. Just great. With the questioning and keeping after me, and me sick to my stomach with worry for you. Not knowing where you were, if you were alive or dead. Oh, Danny, it's been horrible. But you're back. With me, and that's all that matters. I just want to forget everything. The Dietrichs, New Jericho.
1: New Jericho, huh?
2: Everything that happened.
1: Like what?
2: Oh, darling, please, let's not talk about it. We're the important thing now. I must know what's going to become of you. Because whatever it is, means me, too.
1: I don't know, Ruth. I don't know. I saw Dengler today.
2: Franklin's lawyer?
1: Yeah.
2: Where?
1: He passed me on the street.
2: Did he see you?
1: No.
2: Are you sure he didn't? Are you sure, darling?
1: He didn't speak to me.
2: Well, you know how clever he is. He just let you go by and follow you.
1: Why? Why wouldn't he talk to me if he saw me?
2: Well, he figures you're dangerous, darling. It wouldn't be safe for him to try it alone.
1: Why am I dangerous?
2: Well, whether it's true or not, darling, doesn't matter. It's what he believes that counts. And he believes like the rest of them. You know that.
1: Yes. Yes, I guess I do.
2: Danny, look at me. Oh, my dear. Your poor, tired eyes. Your face so strained. You need a shave, too. When did you sleep last?
1: Sleep? I hadn't thought about it. I don't remember. That you can believe, Angel. I don't remember when I slept last.
2: Danny, we must wait until the moon is down, and we'll try to leave then. But now I want you to go in there and have a hot shower and a shave and then sleep for a while. You must, darling. You can't go on like this.
1: I found my way to the bath without making a blunder, and the warm water felt good. I stood under the shower for a long, long time. It would have been pleasant to stand out the rest of my life just that way, under that soothing spray. In the medicine cabinet, I found a safety razor, shaving cream. I usually have trouble with a new razor. It takes me time to grow accustomed to it. But this one felt just fine. I slipped into my shirt and trousers and found my way to the bedroom. On a small tray near the bed, Ruth had placed a hot glass of milk and some toast. I was hungry. I ate. I slid between the sheets and they caressed my body with a gentleness that I hadn't known since childhood.
2: Everything all right, darling?
1: Right now, I...
2: Here, let me tuck you in and open the window. The air's good for you. I'll leave the shade up. Don't turn a light on.
1: The dark feels warm and friendly.
2: Cigarette before you doze off?
1: No, thanks. I don't smoke. Sure.
2: I like your eyes by matchlight, darling. They shine. No, don't blow it out. Let me. I'll make a wish. There.
1: What was your wish?
2: To be with you. Forever. Just to be with you like this. Feeling your dear face. Your chin. Your jaw. Closing my eyes and still knowing you're here, near me. This is all I want out of life. I wouldn't change places with any woman who knows and is sure she has her man forever. Who knows no one might come at any minute to take him from her. You're all I want, Danny. Forever. Now and forever. Because for us, darling, forever is now.
1: And then I slept. And yet I didn't sleep. The dream held more reality than the bed I was in. The dream held no distortions, no goblin shapes, no complete persons at all. Nothing in it but a pair of feet and a patch of pavement just large enough to contain them. They kept moving forward toward me, towards my eyes, and the pavement kept slipping past beneath them like a treadmill going the other way. It was as though I were moving backwards, away from the feet, and they kept moving toward me, coming toward me, toes pointed straight at me, remorseless and inevitable. That simple pair of black-shod feet, never at a run, always at the same, even, implacable, persistent walk. The cushioned thud of their incessant fall on the pavement, the rhythm of the walk. Pat, pat. Pat, pat. Pat, pat. The echoing night sound when streets are still with someone coming towards you in the distance. It was as though the feet knew they needn't hurry for nothing. No one could escape them. And then slowly they began to gain on me, closer and closer to my eyes. There was no escape. To turn aside and let them go by was impossible. The crevice between the sole and the pavement opening and closing like a hungry mouth, grazing, threatening to trap and crush and trample me. And that's when I gasped from air and jumped from the bed. Cold sweat poured down my legs and back. I was stifling. The darkness in the room lay over my head like a blanket. It seemed to shut out the air. Still gripped by the terror of the dream, I threw on the light, leaned out of the window, and sucked in huge gulps of cold, clean air.
2: Danny! Huh? Danny, get away from that window!
1: Ruth, I just saw. He's down there. That man, like gray eyes.
2: Without the light!
1: I must see if... He's standing in front of the hydrant. He's coming in here, in the building.
2: Did he see you?
1: Ruth, I need... Will you help me?
2: What are you going to do?
1: Go down and face it. I can't
2: no,
1: stand it.
2: No, no, you can't.
1: It's better than waiting for it here
2: no,
1: like this.
2: No, darling, no, no. You haven't got a chance. They'll send you to the chair.
1: The chair?
2: Well, what did you think happens to a man when he's guilty of murder?
1: Murder? Ruth, listen to me. I'm not a murderer. If the whole world says I committed murder, I say I didn't. The me that's in me says I didn't.
2: I never said you were, Danny. I always said you didn't do it. But they found the body and they... Oh, if only you hadn't run away.
1: So that's it.
2: You shouldn't have done it. Why did you come here, Danny? Why? Why?
1: Ruth, quick. We've got to get out of here. How about the fire escape, the shaft, the dumbwaiter?
2: The dumbwaiter? Oh,
1: lock
2: here.
1: That kitchen door. I'll stand on top and work the ropes.
2: I don't think it can hold us both.
1: It's got to. Can you hear me?
2: Yes.
3: Yes. Oh, Danny. Danny, what do we do?
4: We're going back there to New Jericho.
3: To Jericho? Oh, no, Danny, don't. Please. For me, don't do it.
4: I've got to. I've got to find out. We're going together.
3: No! No, Danny. No, I've got the money. We can get out of here.
4: Stop it.
3: No, Danny. You're hurting me.
4: From here on in, we're sticking together. You're going to take me back there. Back where it happened.
3: All right, darling, all right. It's crazy, but I'll go wherever you go. I can't lose you again.
5: 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In William Spear's production of The Black Curtain by Cornell Woolrich. Tonight's study in suspense.
6: In just a moment, we will return with Act Two of The Black Curtain. 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

Now we bring back to our Hollywood soundstage Robert Montgomery as Frank Townsend, alias Danny Nearing, and Doreen Tuttle as Ruth Dillon in Act Two of The Black Curtain, a play well calculated to keep you in suspense.

0: train, Ruth and I said very little to each other. While I'd hid in the phone booth at the Penn Station, she'd bought us a couple of cheap raincoats. And I sat hunched up in mine, thinking, yet not daring to think. Ruth had brought along the newspaper clippings. I read them for the 20th time. They all read alike. Dietrich Slayer sought. Secretary wanted in brutal slaying at suburban estate. Police are pressing the search for Daniel Nearing, secretary in the employ of the late John Dietrich, 58, member of a well-known local family who was shot and killed in the drawing room of his New Jericho estate on the morning of December 15th. The wall safe was robbed of $10,000. Nearing disappeared December 15th, on the morning of which date he is known to have had a bitter quarrel with the deceased. This last was attested to at the inquest by Ada and Franklin Dietrich, widow and brother of the murdered man. I had all the facts now. Wanted for murder. And yet everything that was in me told me that no matter who I had been, however many memories I had lost, that I was no killer, that I just couldn't have...
1: New Jericho!
0: I had to get into the Dietrich house and stand again in that room where it all had happened. Maybe something would come back to me. Maybe there would be...
1: New Jericho!

0: Oh, I'm so frightened. What if someone here at the station should see you?
1: That would be fatal.
0: Oh, darling, let's just go away. Let's go. Danny, be careful. It's the station master. He knows you.
1: He's coming this way.
0: Quick, behind this post. Now, don't move.
2: Evening, Miss Dillon.
0: Oh, good evening, Mr. April.
2: Hey, thought I saw somebody get off with you.
0: Oh, yes, just some man. Went to the cab stand.
2: Oh, stranger.
0: Ooh, it's cold.
2: Bad night. Trains lead all up and down the line.
0: Well, this time of year, you know.
2: Gotta expect it, as the fellow says. Just going home, Miss Dillon. Pretty shivery. Give you a lift out to Dietrich House.
0: No, thank you. They're sending the station wagon for me.
2: Nasty night to wait.
0: Oh, I don't mind. Really, I don't.
2: See where that Nearing fella, or Townsend, or whatever he calls himself now.
0: Townsend?
2: He was riding out in the city on Rutherford Street under the name Townsend. City detective caught up with him, and this Nearing, he fractured his skull.
0: Oh.
2: Yeah, bad actor, that fella. Always thought so. Well, detective's in the hospital. Don't expect him to live. Says here in the paper, city police have orders to shoot to kill. Shoot to kill. Only thing to do with a mad dog, shoot to kill. Hey there. You all right, Miss Dillon?
0: Oh, yes. I'm just feeling... I'm all right.
2: Well, are you sure you don't want me to...
0: No, I'm fine, Mr. April. I'm fine. You go ahead. I'll wait for the Dietrichs in the station.
2: Well, shoot yourself, I always say. Good night, Miss Dillon. Merry Christmas.
0: Good night, Mr. April. Danny. All right, Danny.
1: Listen, Ruth. What he said just now, I didn't attack that detective.
0: It doesn't matter, darling. It doesn't matter.
1: It does matter. It matters more than anything else in the whole world, because now I'm a mad killer and I didn't attack or kill anyone. Not anyone. It was Dengler. He hit that detective
0: with... Danny, who would believe you? Franklin's lawyer, a man weighing less than...
1: You've got to believe me. If you don't believe me about this, then you must believe that I killed Dietrich, too.
0: All I know is that I love him. Quick! Oh, in the bushes!

0: you see them?
1: Who was it?
0: It was Aiden Franklin, the station wagon.
1: Then the house will be safe for us. There's no one there.
0: No, no one for a while. Except the old man.
1: Maybe he's out, too.
0: Oh, Denny, that's a cruel joke. You know how he feels about you.
1: Yes, but it seems that everything I say is a cruel joke, whether I know it or not.

0: Oh. Open the door, Ruth. Hurry. I've got to see the inside. That room, the place where it happened.
1: It's wrong, Danny. It's wrong. I'm telling you, you're crazy. They'll find you.
0: Open the door, Ruth, quick. All right, now. Let's have a look at the room.
1: Please, Danny, please. Don't talk about it.
0: So this is where I'm supposed to have murdered John Dietrich.
1: Danny, please.
0: Where was it? Show me exactly where it was, Ruth. I've got to know.
1: It was there. Right there. He was standing by the grandfather's clock. Are you going crazy, Danny? If they get you, you'll hang.
0: But the clock. You still believe me, don't you, Ruth?
1: I believe you, Danny, but I'm scared. And I love you.
0: Ruth. What's that? Listen.
1: That's only the old man. He's asleep in that room off there. Don't go in there, Danny. Don't, please. You'll wake him.
0: I want to see him.
1: Don't, Danny. He can't help you.
0: Turn on the light. I want to see him. I looked at him, lying there. The old man. The old man who was supposed to love me like a son. The old man who breathed and ate and suffered, but did not live. Inert. Shaped in the likeness of a human form that might have been molded out of pink dough. Cheeks sunken, limbs withered, sucking air greedily through lips that were distorted old. The old man stared up at me from his bed. Every nerve, every muscle in his body were paralyzed. He could neither talk nor move. He was doomed to endless days of seeing and hearing, filled with the secrets of others. Secrets he was forced to carry to the grave with him. And this was the old man upon whom I had planned my last hopes.
1: Oh, there, you woke him. It's me, Mr. Dietrich. Ruth. This is Danny. You remember Danny, don't you?
0: Hello, Mr. Dietrich.
1: See how his eyes are shining.
0: Yeah. Was he here when it happened?
1: You know that, Danny. Why do you ask such funny questions? He's been in bed here for 5 years.
0: That mirror. On the wall there. The clock. Look, you can see the grandfather's clock in the other room.
1: What are you getting at, Danny?
0: He could see it. The old man could see the murder through the mirror. If he could only talk.
1: But he can't talk. You scare me, Danny.
0: He saw the man who killed John Dietrich. Look, he understands what I'm saying. He's blinking his eyes.
1: Oh, stop torturing him, Danny. Can't you see what you're doing to
0: him?
1: He's
0: trying to say something. Look, his eyes are blinking. He's going to help me. Go outside and watch, Ruth. Go on.
1: I'll watch out at the entranceway. Be careful, Danny. They'll be back any minute.
0: Leave me alone with him.
1: I'll call if I hear them coming.
0: Yeah. Look, now, Mr. Dietrich, don't be afraid. I'm going to ask you a question, and you're going to answer me. Are you going to tell me something about the murder? Now, blink your eyes. Blink twice if you are. That's it. That's it. Once, twice. That's good. Did you see it happen? Here, in your mirror? Blink once if the answer is no, twice if the answer is yes. Once. Twice. You did, huh? You saw it. Now then, is the murderer in this house?
1: Danny, they're coming. Franklin and Ada, get out of here. Hide! Run, Danny, run!
0: The murderer in this house, blink once for no, twice for yes. Yes.
1: Danny! Danny, they're coming!
0: Wait, I
1: please.
0: Almost got it, Mr. Dietrich. Mr. Dietrich, was it me?
1: Oh, Danny,
0: once for
1: come
0: me,
1: on,
0: once for
1: on.
0: No, twice for yes, was it me?
1: Get out of here, Danny, please. The big room behind the curtains. I'll talk to them. They're here.
0: Okay. Thanks, Mr. Dietrich. I'll be right back.
2: Is that you in Father's room?
3: Yes, Mrs. Dietrich.
2: Oh. You here alone?
3: Well, yes, I am. Why?
4: We thought we heard voices. What are you so jittery about, Ruth?
3: I'm just tired, that's all. May I go to bed now?
2: Oh, is Father still awake, Ruth?
3: Well, he'll go to sleep all right. I'm going upstairs, Mrs. Dietrich, now.
4: All right, good night, Ruth.
3: Good night.
2: Good night.
4: She's brought someone back here with her. It's him, I think.
2: Who? Dan? Oh, Franklin.
4: Take it easy. If he's here, we'll get him.
2: After the evidence we gave against him at the hearing. Franklin, I'm scared. Let's get out of here fast. I'll go to the village for the police.
4: Call the police. I'll do it.
2: Yes.
4: Hello. Hello. Oh, too late. It's dead. The wire's cut. Come on, we'll both drive to the village.
2: No, he may be waiting for us out of the car, Franklin. You, huh? What are you
1: you think?
2: Oh. What are you doing there, Franklin?
4: I think I just might need my gun. Well, let's be on our way.
5: Now, Mr. Dietrich, you're helping me fine. You know I'm trying to save my life, don't you? Now, the murderer, was it me? Was it me who did it? Me, Danny Nearing. Blink once for no. Once. Once! You're sure. You're sure it wasn't me. You're smiling, Mr. Dietrich. You're smiling. Now, was it somebody in this house? Then who was it? Can't you make a sound? Help me. You've got to. Was it Ada? Twice for yes. Once for no. Once. Not Ada. All right. Then was it Franklin? Was it...
4: Up with the hands, Nearing. Up or you'll never go to trial.
5: Franklin, you've got to listen. You've got to...
4: Shut up and drop that flashlight. Trying to kill the old man too, huh? The murderer returns to the scene of his crime.
5: You know I didn't kill him.
4: Tell that to the police. Ada'll have him here in a couple of minutes. Where's your girlfriend, Ruth?
5: She's not here. I don't know where she went.
4: Never mind. They'll find her. You're a dead duck, Nearing. Killed my brother and beat it, huh? What did you get out of it? That's always puzzled.
5: You killed your brother, and now you're going to kill me.
4: Well, you've gone nuts, too. Why should I kill my own brother, you idiot?
5: To get his share of the estate and his wife, Ada, among other things. But you can't stop with killing me. Someone else knows the truth. The old man saw it in the mirror. You'll have to kill your own father, too.
4: The old man saw it?
5: He
4: How do you
5: told
4: know?
5: Me. He told me.
4: You're lying. He can't talk. He can't even move.
5: He can hear, and he can blink his eyes. Come over here and look.
4: Look here. I won't...
5: Oh! Ruth!
3: I had the door, Danny. I heard him. He was going to kill you. Here's his gun, Danny. Take it.
5: But, Ruth, you shouldn't have in another minute. I'm not sure it was Franklin.
3: Stand, darling, please. Let's run for it. They'll be here in a second. It's your last chance. They'll all swear you did it.
5: Not if I can be with the old man another half a minute. Mr. Dietrich. Mr. Dietrich, it's
3: no,
5: Danny
3: again. No, Danny, don't.
5: Tell me,
3: please.
5: Mr. Dietrich, was it Franklin? Did Franklin kill your son, John? Blink once if he did. What's the matter, Mr. Dietrich? Don't be afraid. I won't hurt you. Why are you afraid? He's afraid, Ruth. What's this gun? Take the gun, Ruth. You take it. He's afraid. I'm not going to hurt you, Mr. Dietrich. What's the matter? Why don't you answer me? Who killed John Dietrich? It wasn't me. It wasn't Ada. It wasn't Franklin. But someone in this house. Was it... Ruth! Ruth! You.
3: I told you not to come. Oh, I love you, Danny. And I wanted you. I wouldn't have let them get you.
5: Why, Ruth? Why? Why did you kill John Dietrich?
3: He was always after me. He wouldn't leave me alone. And I hated him. And then that night he came at me. He threatened me, said he'd kill me. If he couldn't have me, nobody could. He had a gun, Danny. And I got it away from him. He hit the clock. He leaned against it. I thought he'd never fall down and die. I took the money to make it look like robbery. It was the day you ran away. I was crazy, I know. And they thought it was you. And they started looking.
5: You. Why was it you?
3: I love you, Danny. I love you. I begged you not to come back here.
5: Ruth, put that gun down.
3: No. Don't come near me, Danny. I just want to look at you. Just once more. I was hoping we could get away together. But you've been through enough because of me.
4: All right, open up. Open up.
3: And now you're clear, Danny. And this is going to clear me. Forever. My darling.
5: Ruth, no, they'll kill you.

That's about all there is to tell, I guess. Ruth faced that door, fired a shot into the ceiling, and the guns of the police chopped her down. That's the way she wanted it, I guess. It was gray eyes, bandaged head and all. But what's the use of talking about it? I'm trying to put it all behind me. Resume my life where it left off 3 years ago. Sometimes when it gets toward evening, I walk along Tillery Street. And once in a while, somebody I don't know, will say, "Hello, Danny." And I just say, "Hello," and walk on. I don't want to find out anything anymore. I want it all to die away and be still. And it will. All except Ruth. Because somewhere behind that black curtain, I was loved. And loved someone. We must have known a love that I'll never know again.

0: And so closes the Black Curtain, tonight's tale of suspense. In a moment, the spokesman of suspense and tonight's star, Robert Montgomery, will be back. For the benefit of latecomers among our audience, may we say that suspense is now being heard as a full-hour program on Saturday nights at this hour, 8 to 9 o'clock Eastern Standard Time. 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
1: Our musical director and conductor is Lud Gluskin. 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Lorraine Tuttle appeared opposite Mr. Montgomery as Ruth Dillon, and you heard performances by Kathy Lewis, Janet Nolan, Sidney Miller, Conrad Binion, Jack Crucian, Bill Conrad, Jerry Hausner, Paul Fries, Ira Grissell, Junius Matthews, Harry Lang, and Joseph Kearns.
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3: 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Mr. Spear and I, and all of us, would be tremendously interested to know what you think about the new Saturday night full hour of Suspense. Any suggestions and comments that you may have will certainly be valuable to us. 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

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So now, starring Jack Crucian, here is tonight's suspense play, A Present for Benny.

0: honey lamb. They got a gorgeous ermine on sale at Halgrim's. Just gorgeous. Look.
1: Later, later. Give me the rest of the mail. Mm. And not the bills.
0: Sure, baby doll. Oh, honey pot, it's gorgeous. Mm-hmm. Like the stuff you got in that big job last month. Something wrong, lover?
1: Shut up.
2: You call me, boss?
1: Who called you? You want to get thrown out the window?
0: He's all upset, Swifty, on account of a letter.
1: Sure, I'm upset. You listen to this. Dear Ricky, I'm sending you this letter like kind of a Xmas greeting. I got a holiday feeling in me, so I'm going to give you the news straight. Me and my boys is the ones who hijacked that load of furs from you last month because you were a dirty, no-good fake. I'm stating to you that there ain't no room for the two of us in this town. So me and the boys is moving you out. You were a big chiseler, and if you don't drop dead when you read this, me and the boys will pump you full of lead next time we see you. Yours truly, and a Merry Xmas, Machine Gun Benny.
3: He's a dirty rat.
0: Baby, honey, you could give it to me for Christmas. It's only 2 G's, and it's just gorgeous.
1: Look, will you shut your trap? I got enough trouble.
3: Boss, what are you going to do?
1: What do you think? What do you think? Go call the boys.
3: Sure.
1: No. Oh, wait a minute. We got to do this careful. We don't want no open war, you know what I mean?
3: Yeah, I know what you mean, boss.
1: Just a couple of us. See, 2 good heads, and you and me. Yeah, that's the best.
3: Yeah, sure, that's the best.
1: Uh-huh. Artie the grunt. Yeah, Artie. And No-Nose Fibush, that's it, just them.
3: Artie the grunt and No-Nose Fibush. Okay, Rick.
1: That small-time thing. Sure there's room for only one of us, and he's going to find out which one it is.
0: You tell him, honey lamb.
1: Didn't I tell you to make me a drink?
0: No.
1: You calling me a liar?
0: Honey lamb, I ain't calling you a liar. You never told me to make you a drink, did he, Swifty?
1: I told you to make me a drink a minute ago.
0: I got ears. You never
1: told
0: me...
1: I'm telling you again, go make me a drink.
0: Okay. Big thing. They're giving orders like a general or something.
1: Hey, don't get so smart! Dumb dame. Okay, Swifty. You get the boys over here. We gotta have us a conference.

0: All right, now, the way I see it, it's Machine Gun Benny or me, see? And it's gonna be me.
1: Yeah, right. Yeah,
2: sure, boss.
0: He wants trouble. He found the right party.
1: You want we should go over and rub him out, boss?
0: What's the matter with you, no-nose? He may be stupid, but he ain't dumb. Yeah, that's what he figures. We'll go gunning on him. That's what he figures, see?
1: Yeah.
0: So we ain't gonna. We're gonna play it smart. Artie.
1: Hmm?
0: You got any ideas? No nose?
1: Well, cheap, boss, you don't want to use no choppers. Gee, how about a good old ride?
0: Dope. How you gonna get at him for a ride? What a dope.
3: Honey, love.
0: What? Look, don't bother me,
3: will you? I got just the present I'm gonna buy you.
0: Good. That's good. Now shut up.
2: Boss, I got a thought. Maybe we could send this bum a bomb, maybe, huh?
0: You can't send no bomb through the mail. You know that. It's against the law. Ain't you guys got any... Whoa, wait a minute.
2: Yeah?
0: I got something.
2: What, boss?
0: How's about we could send him a little present, huh?
1: What do you want you should send him a present for?
0: Xmas present. See, all wrapped up with paper and ribbon and everything. Nice box about this big and this wide. And when he opens it, boom.
2: But, boss, you just said we couldn't
0: Not
2: send him...
0: Not through the mail. From the store. From... Hey, Mill... Mill, what's the name of that store you always buying at?
3: Halgrim's. Oh. Hey, you gonna buy me that diamond?
0: Go make me a drink. Make for the boys, too.
3: Oh, gee whiz. Okay.
0: Halgrim's, yeah, that's a place. Real high class.
1: Yeah, I like that. I like that. Merry Christmas, Benny. Boom.
0: Yeah.
2: Boss, you figure he'll fall for this, you figure?
0: Sure he would. We get the store to deliver it. How's he going to suspect?
1: Well, how are we going to get him to deliver it, boss?
0: No, we don't worry about now. It gets delivered. Artie.
4: Mm-hmm.
0: You got the makers for a bomb?
4: Sure.
0: The old-fashioned kind. You know, a lot of broken glass and nails.
4: Sure.
0: What'd he say?
2: Yeah, he says he can make it.
0: Oh, okay. Now, you take care of that, and I want it day after tomorrow.
4: All right.
0: And you make it a ticker, see, but don't set nothing till we're ready.
4: Yeah.
2: Rick, I got to hand it to you. You're a genius.
0: Yeah.
2: You are a genius. Boys, ain't he a genius?
4: Yeah. Genius.
1: He's got the Christmas spirit, too. It's better to give than to receive.
0: Okay, now shut up. We got to figure out a plan for the store to deliver it.
1: Yeah, we got to figure.

0: Johnny Lamb, ain't you coming to bed?
1: No, I ain't coming to bed.
0: But it's 2 o'clock a.m. I'm tired.
1: Go make some coffee.
0: Honey.
1: Sandwiches, too. I'm hungry.
0: Why don't you finish thinking tomorrow so I can get some sleep?
1: Don't you never think about nothing else but sleeping?
0: Sure. I've been thinking all day about that ermine and Halgrim's I was telling you of.
1: Baby, oh, baby. I love you, baby. I love you.
0: I love you too, honey lamb. So why don't
2: Hey, snap out of it, boys. All right, come on, wake up, swiftly. Hey, wake up.
1: Fellas,
3: what?
1: I got it.
3: What?
1: Mill is going to get an ermine from Halgrim's.
0: Oh, baby doll, lover.
2: Will you get your claws off of me and make some coffee?
1: Now, listen, boys. Here's how we do it.

0: Have a nice mink for 1500.
1: Oh, Ricky, honey, don't be chintzy. It's Christmas.
2: Will you shut your mouth and go buy your old lady something? I'll see you at the house.
1: Ain't you gonna buy it? It's so gorgeous.
2: For 1500, I'll buy it. For two, I ain't interested. Now beat it.
1: Oh, gee. Okay. But don't go buying me no lousy mink. You know it gives me the hives.
2: Ain't she a living doll? Okay, wrap it up.
3: You'll take the ermine, sir?
2: Sure I'm taking. I want to surprise her. Here. One. Two G's.
3: Oh, yes, sir. Thank you, sir. Would you like it wrapped as a gift for the lady?
2: Yeah, I want it in a box with lots of ribbon and Xmas junk all over, you know. And I want you to give me another box the same size, see? Ribbons and everything. It's going to be kind of a Xmas joke on a pal. You get what I mean? Empty box, you know. Oh, and give me a couple of cards to write on.
3: Yes, sir. Will you have them sent?
2: No, I'll take them both with me.
3: Well, it'll just take a few minutes, sir.
2: So I'll wait. Hey, Artie. When you got the timer set for it to go off? What'd he say?
4: He says he got it set for 23 hours. It'll go off at 4 o'clock tomorrow afternoon.
2: Yeah, what happens if he opens it before? What'd he say?
4: He says it'll go off anyway.
2: Oh, that's good. Nice work, Artie. Nice work. Hey, I bet you he opens it. Don't worry. I bet he ain't got no patience. For instance, he gets a big tree beginning of December. All the trimmings, his pals around him, a couple of cases of old stag. Christmas presents mean something to a guy like that.
4: It is going to this year, that is for sure.
5: Okay, sure, yeah, yeah.
2: All right, now you carry it, Swifty, and I'll take the ermine home.
4: All right, sure, boss. Yeah, I got it.
2: Now you know what you got to do.
4: I am to take the bomb back to the store. There, I'm to find a guy what sold you the ermine.
2: Yeah, to Mr. Minchie.
4: Minchie.
2: Yeah.
4: Then I give him the bomb and I tell him that he's to send it on to Benny.
2: And you tell him it's the gag that I was talking about. You give him a C-note for doing you the favor, right?
4: I got it.
2: Okay. Artie, when you get through cleaning up, come over to my place. We'll play some poker tonight, okay?
5: Yeah.
2: See you, Artie. he's a good boy, that Artie. You know, I'm going to get him one of them new 45s for Xmas.
4: Hey, that'd be nice, boss. He sure likes them. Me, I like a 38 better. It don't make as big a hole, but it don't weigh you down so much. You know what I mean?
2: Yeah, I know what you mean. Here, will you hold my box a minute? I want to get a cigarette.
4: No. Sure, boss.
6: Boss, look out! It's Benny! Get out!

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0: And now we bring back to our Hollywood soundstage Jack Crucian, starring in tonight's production, A Present for Benny, a tale well calculated to keep you in suspense.
2: Boss, that was close.
3: Oh, that's no good, dirty no good.
2: Benny, he was not kidding about his getting you.
3: And me, I wasn't kidding about getting him. I wait 5 minutes, and you take the bomb down the store like I said.
2: Boss? Which one of you got? You got the bomb or Mills Ehrman?
3: How should I know? You were holding him when we hit the dirt. I just picked one up, we come back in here.

0: They sure do look alike.
1: Listen, you stupid dope. You got them mixed up, the packages.
0: But boss, what with a chopper going? I just didn't notice.
1: Oh, I ought to give you such a hit. What are we going to do now?
0: You got me, but I guess they weigh about the same, so we cannot tell that way. Boss, maybe we should have put different colored ribbons on them, so as we could tell.
1: Yeah, now you're getting smart. Now he thinks of it. Oh, come on.
0: We're going back up to Artie's?
1: Yeah, he'll open them up, find them with the bomb, and then we'll wrap them up again.
0: Oh, sure, Rick. Sure.
1: That's Benny. You know, I should have rubbed him out a long time ago.
0: You know, boss, I sure wish I could be there and see his face when he opens up the bomb.
1: Yeah.
0: You know, it's too bad he will not get time to read the card as to who it is from.
1: Artie, open up. It's Rick.
2: You guys have some trouble?
0: Yeah, we had some trouble. Benny and some of his boys as we was walking out. They missed.
1: Well, we ain't gonna. Jerky here got the packages mixed up, though. You gotta open up and see which is which.
2: Hmm?
1: Well, come on.
2: Well, you open it up and it'll blow.
1: So open it up so it don't blow up.
2: You can't.
1: What do you mean you can't? What are you, nuts? How am I gonna know which one you send that rat?
0: Boss. Boss, maybe we could have thrown a bomb in a river. Then it would be okay.
1: Oh, sure. Oh, boy, what a schnook. We throw the ermine in the river, too. What? You know which is the bomb?
0: I forgot that.
1: On account of you, I'm going to be out 2 G's. And you know what? It comes out of your cut on the next job we do. We got to send both boxes to Benny now.
0: Well, boss, maybe the ermine won't blow up when he does, and then we can take it back from his tomato after he is buried.
1: Swifty, do me a favor. Stop making me feel so good before I kick your brains in. Now, look, you take them boxes back to the store. Get them sent out right away, you hear? I don't want no innocent people hurt when it goes off.
0: You just leave it to me, boss.
2: Oh, good, go.
1: What'd he say?
0: He says you really got a heart, boss.
1: Oh. And don't either of you say nothing about the ermine in the mill, see, or I'll have to get her another one.
0: Oh, I won't say nothing.
2: Me neither.
1: Okay, Swifty, now get going. I'll see you both back at my place.

0: that you, honey baby?
1: Yeah.
0: Oh, me and No-Nos was having a game of gee, and I couldn't wait for you to get back. Gee, I love you. Did you get it?
1: What?
0: The Iman.
1: No. Go make me a drink.
0: Oh, baby lamb. You didn't really? Oh, you're kidding. You're going to make it a surprise.
1: It ain't going to be no surprise on account of I didn't get it. Now go make me a drink. Hey, No-Nos.
2: Yeah, boss.
0: Gee, I bought you a pretty... Oh, well, you're sure going to look like something in it. Oh, wait till you see.
1: Okay, okay.
0: Guess what I got you, guess.
1: Look, I don't feel like no games. It's been a tough day. I'm tired. Do me a favor, make me a drink, then go to a movie or something, will you?
0: Gee.
2: Yeah, Rick?
1: Where was I? Oh, yeah. Look, you better call the rest of the boys and tell them that Benny's out gunning for us. Tell them to stay hid out until they hear from me, see? And I don't want no trouble with the D.A. He's up for re-election.
2: You got Benny's presence sent off okay, huh?
1: Yeah. Boy, when he croaks, he'll die laughing if he opens the other box first.
2: The other box?
1: Yeah, I'll tell you about it when Mill's gone out. Oh. Yeah.
3: Boss, this is Swifty.
1: Yeah?
3: You've got nothing to worry about. Everything is taken care of. The stuff goes off the first thing in the morning.
1: Okay, come on back.
3: Sure, Rick. I just thought that you should like to know. So long.

0: Artie, what do you call these?
1: Bullock, what?
0: I asked for 3-minute boiled. These ain't even born yet.
1: Well, cook that joint real, huh?
0: Ain't you never going to learn how to boil an egg?
2: I'll fix you some more.
0: I ain't hungry. Forget it. Artie, what time is it?
1: Look, huh?
3: No, it ain't, Artie. It's 1:30, boss.
0: Benny should have got the bomb by now.
3: Of course, you want I should call him and kind of ask after his health?
0: No, no, no. If he ain't got it yet, he might get suspicious. Oh, boy, this waiting. You know, it's making a nervous wretch out of me.
3: Just take it easy. It'll go off.
2: If you don't want eggs, honey, how about some nice hot coffee, lover?
0: Okay, okay.
2: You'll feel better when you see what I've got for you. They're sending it today.
0: Yeah, okay.
3: Should I open it, boss?
0: Yeah, I'll cover you.
2: Oh, you're so nervous all of a sudden this morning, honey.
0: All right, I'm nervous.
4: So who is it?
5: No nose.
0: Let him in.
1: What do you say, boss?
0: What's in the package?
1: Oh, this? Well, it just come up for your from Holgram's. Elevator was bringing it up.
2: Oh, now, don't you spoil it, honey lamb. That's my present to you. You can take the wrapping paper off, but you can't open the box. We got to put it under the tree when we get the tree.
3: Hey, boss.
0: Huh?
3: That box looks awful familiar.
0: Yeah. Mill, you sure you bought this yesterday?
2: Sure, I'm sure.
3: Looks just like the ones we sent to Benny, don't it? Same size, same ribbon, same everything. It kind of makes you wonder.
2: Don't be silly. They got millions of boxes like this. Oh, it happens there's something very special in there for my sweetie lamb.
0: What's in it?
2: Go ahead and open it. Go ahead.
0: No, no, I'll wait. I ain't like Benny. I can wait.
2: Oh, honey, you open it. It's okay. I'll get you something else to open on Christmas.
3: Oh, sure, why not, boss? You need something to make you feel good.
0: I feel good now. I don't want to feel no better.
2: Oh, and I thought you'd like it so much, you'd go with me and maybe buy a chinchilla they got on sale at Holgram's. It's only $1,500, just what you wanted to pay for the ointment. I like chinchilla.
1: Come on, boss, open it up.
0: Open it, open it, open it. All right, I'll open it. Hey, Swifty, go get it.
3: Sure, boss.
2: Oh, I can't wait for the lid to come off.
3: Yeah? Ooh. Yeah. Oh, yeah. Yeah? Yeah, well, wait a minute. Wait a minute. Boss? It's that guy at the store, Holgram's.
0: Oh, Minchie?
3: Yeah.
2: You want me to open it for you, honey?
0: No. Yeah?
6: Mr. McQueen?
0: Yeah?
6: This is Mr. Minchie in the fur department at Holgram's.
0: So?
6: Mr. McQueen, I'm terribly sorry, but I think there's been a mistake.
0: What kind of mistake? What do you mean?
6: A little confusion, but I'm sure it can be easily rectified. Your wife bought something for you yesterday, which was to be delivered this morning.
0: Yeah, yeah, it's already come.
6: Yes, well, there seems to have been an error made in the shipping department, a matter of mislaid address slips. Now, I wonder if you'd mind opening the package which you just received. Or perhaps, since it's a Christmas parcel and a surprise for you, no doubt, your wife would rather do it.
0: Well, why? What's wrong with it?
6: Well, you see, those two boxes which your man brought in yesterday afternoon haven't gone out yet. They were to be sent to Mr. Benjamin Mollusk, I believe it is.
0: Yeah?
6: I think the gift which you have is one of those, and, well, yours is his. That is, if you follow me. Now, if you'd open it, I'm sure...
3: Boss, there's something wrong?
1: Hey, you're pale. You sick?
0: What's the time?
3: It's 1:45.
2: Ain't you gonna open your present?
0: Don't nobody touch that box. It's loaded.
1: The bomb?
0: Yeah, the bomb.
3: Well, of course it could have been. This.
0: You shut up, Swifty. I got enough trouble without her hearing that.
3: Oh, yeah. I get you.
2: Are you talking about me?
0: Oh, get that thing out of here. Get it down to the store. They gotta send a special messenger. Let him send all 3 boxes to that punk, Benny. Well, what do I care? Maybe I should send him a Cadillac to go with it. You know what I think? I think it'd be cheaper to kill myself.
7: Get over here.
0: What's the time?
2: 3:50, baby.
0: Where's that Swifty?
2: Don't worry, he'll be here.
1: Maybe Benny got him.
0: Yeah, maybe I should have sent you and Artie with him. Get it, Artie. No noise of me will cover you.
1: Me?
3: It's me, Artie Swifty. Open up. Boss, I have got it all straightened out. Everything is okay. For some dope, those guys down at the store.
0: What's that?
3: This? Oh, this is your present that Mill got for you. I told you they have got it all straightened out okay now. You know, it's Christmas rush. Everybody's meshuga, you know? So now they have found the right slips, wrapped up the boxes again, and Benny's presents have been delivered right now, and this one, this is yours.
0: You're sure this time? Are you sure?
3: Boss, would I make a lie out of myself? This box you can open, I guarantee it.
2: Yeah, because you might not like the color I got you, so I wish you would open it. And if it ain't right, we can take it back this afternoon, and you can change it, and maybe take a look at the chinchillas I was telling you about.
0: Yeah, this time I'm going to wait. When Benny blows up, I open it. What's the time?
3: That's 4:02.
0: You sure? Is your watch right?
3: Well, boss, I just called a tomato on the telephone that gives you the time.
2: Honey pot, you're too nervous. This ain't like you. Here, I'll open it for you.
0: Mill, you quit that.
3: Oh, boss.
1: Oh, sure, take it easy, boss. You're all rot.
2: Oh, I bet you're just going to love it. I just bet.
7: It's about Benny. He opened it. What do you bet?
3: Blam, right through the wall.
0: Yeah?
8: Rick, this is Machine Gun Benny.
0: Benny.
8: Listen, pal, I feel like a dirty rat. That's what I feel like, a dirty rat. When I think what I tried to do to you yesterday, and all the time you was making never minds with the presents, which I and my girl are right now wearing, I tell you, I could eat mud.
0: Yeah.
8: She says she never seen such a ointment. And the robe, oh, it's the greatest. Old pal, I am a heel. But it ain't too late to change. Hey, what do you say we bury the hatchet, eh?
0: Yeah.
8: I'll split with you on the furs I hijacked from you. And we're partners, you and me. Run the town together. What do you say, eh?
0: Yeah.
8: All right. So, you and Mill and your boys come on over and partake of some Xmas cheer. You hear me, boy? You're a great guy, Rick. The greatest. So long, pal. Merry Xmas.
0: So long.
3: Benny, huh?
0: Yeah.
1: This one's the bomb?
0: Yeah.
1: Too bad.
0: What's the time?
3: It's 4:03.
0: 3 after. Artie, the time has come and gone. How come it didn't go off?
1: What
0: did he say?
3: He says he did not want to blow nobody up so near to Christmas.
0: Then what's in the box?
1: A gunshot.
0: Huh?
3: He's going to show us.

Suspense, in which Jack Crucian starred in tonight's presentation of A Present for Benny. Next week, a charming fantasy about a small boy who discovered a new world and lived forever after in its enchantment. We call it The Cave. That's next week on Suspense.

0: Suspense is produced and directed by Anthony Ellis, who also wrote tonight's script. The music was composed by Rene Garrigan and conducted by Wilbur Hatch. Featured in the cast were Stacey Harris, Eve McVeigh, Benny Rubin, Junius Matthews, and Joseph Kearns.
1: Time's growing short for the youngsters to write to Bing Crosby. 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The winner will read his letter in person when America Sings with Bing Christmas Eve on CBS Radio. 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
1: Tonight, Roma Wines bring you the extraordinary child actress, Miss Margaret O'Brien, co-starring with the incomparable Dame Mae Whitty.
0: Suspense is presented for your enjoyment by Roma Wines. That's R-O-M-A, Roma Wines. Those excellent California wines that can add so much pleasantness to the way you live, to your happiness in entertaining guests, to your enjoyment of everyday meals. Yes, right now a glassful would be very pleasant, as Roma Wines bring you a remarkable tale of suspense.
1: And with the strange tale called Cricket, and with the performances of Margaret O'Brien as Little Florence and of Dame Mae Whitty as her grandmother, Mrs. Edney, Roma Wines hope indeed to keep you in suspense.

0: Grandma says we have to move from this house, Cricket. We have to go away. I guess it's the noises and the things she hears at night. She's good, and I love her, but she doesn't understand. There's nothing in this house to frighten anyone, nothing that is bad. Listen, Cricket, there'll be no one here but Anna tonight. And tonight's the night you said you'd come. But I won't be here, Cricket. Grandma's taking me to Golders Green to stay with Aunt Collar until we find another house. Couldn't you come there too, Cricket? It wouldn't be hard to find. No, I guess you couldn't. I guess this is the only house that you can come to. Is that because you died here, Cricket?
1: Florence?
0: Yes, Grandma?
1: Are you ready?
0: Yes, Grandma. I was just saying goodbye.
1: Please, Florence. You promised not to worry me anymore.
0: Couldn't we stay here tonight? Just tonight?
1: No, dear. Come now. We mustn't keep the cab waiting.
0: All right, then. You go on ahead. I'll be right down. Goodbye, Cricket. I hope you'll understand.

0: Hello? No, this is the maid. Mrs. Edney isn't here. No, she's staying overnight in Golders Green with her granddaughter. You're welcome. Goodbye. Who is it?
1: It's me, Anna.
0: Oh, you shouldn't come in without knocking like that.
1: I heard Mrs. Edney was gone. Have you finished with the cleaning?
0: Not quite. You're early.
1: I was worried.
0: Has there been another robot raid?
1: No, not that. I didn't like you being here in the house alone. Anna, I want you to tell Mrs. Edney you're not coming back after today.
0: But, Charles, I can't
1: just... If Mrs. Edney chooses to live in this house, that's her affair, but... Have you heard it tonight?
0: Have I heard what?
1: You know what I mean.
0: I've heard nothing.
1: The neighbors have.
0: Oh, if they minded their own business, they wouldn't hear so much.
1: They said it was bad.
0: I'm not interested in what they said.
1: Well, you should be.
0: Why should I be?
1: Because of all the things that goes on in this house... What was that?
0: Who is it?
2: Anna?
0: Oh, Mrs. Edney.
2: I thought you'd gone. Oh, good evening, Charles.
1: Good evening.
0: I thought you were staying the night in Golders Green, Mrs. Edney.
2: I am. I left Florence there. But I have to meet the real estate man here, Mr. Peters.
0: Then you are going to move?
2: Yes, Anna.
0: Oh, I hope you're not moving because of the stories that have got around. Oh,
2: don't you worry about me. You'd better go now, Anna. Take your umbrella. It's raining.
0: If you need me, you'll drop me a line, won't you?
2: I will. Thank you. Goodbye.
0: Goodbye, Mrs. Edney.
1: Ah, I suppose you don't hear it now, Anna.
0: Charles, the neighbor's dog's at it again, Mrs. Edney.
1: The neighbor's dog? You know, there isn't a dog within miles of here.
2: That must be Mr. Peters now.
1: It ain't no dog anyone's ever seen, and you know it.
0: Well, good night, Mrs. Edney.
3: Well, hello there.
2: Oh, Mr. Peters. Good night, Anna, Charles. Come in, Mr. Peters.
3: Oh, I'm so sorry to be so late, but I've been to Brighton.
2: Have you good news for us?
3: Well, I saw the house. It's going to take a lot of work before you'll be able to move into it.
2: Oh, no. I'd planned so on being out of this house.
3: Oh, couldn't you stay here until...
2: I can't stay in this house another night.
3: But, Mrs. Edney, after you went through all the trouble of remodeling it after the bombing last year... It seems a pity that you'd be leaving it for something so far less attractive.
2: My granddaughter isn't well. She hasn't been since her parents were killed at Coventry.
3: Yeah, I know that, but I should think she'd be more comfortable here than... Let's see, what's that noise upstairs?
2: Wait. I hear it too.
3: It's someone up there, eh?
2: Mr. Peters, would you do me a favor?
3: Well, certainly.
2: Would you come upstairs with me?
3: Of course. What is it?
2: Follow me. Do you see anyone in the hallway here?
3: No, I don't.
2: This is the guest room. Do you see anything unusual?
3: No.
2: I'm sorry to have to do this.
3: Well, not at all, but...
2: This is my bedroom. There's no one here, is there?
3: No, there isn't.
2: Let's go downstairs again. I could show you through this whole house, and you'd see nothing. No one.
3: Yes, but Florence...
2: She isn't here. I took her to her aunt's this afternoon.
3: Well, I distinctly heard noises. But perhaps they came from a neighbor's.
2: Mr. Peters, the noises you heard a while ago, did they sound as though they might have come from a neighbor's?
3: No. They were in this house all right.

0: I wish I could help you, Mrs. Edney.
1: I must ask you to say nothing about our moving to Florence. She's against leaving this house. But I know it isn't good for her to stay here.
0: I understand, but I smell something burning.
1: Yes, it's always like that. First the noises, then something burning.
0: But there is something burning.
1: You can search the house, you'll see no one. Nor will you find anything burning. I know.
0: Are you certain there's no one upstairs?
1: You saw. You saw a while ago.
0: Yeah, but I heard it so clearly. And that smell.
1: Would you like to go upstairs again?
0: Yes. I'll go alone this time.

0: Who is it?
1: Florence.
0: Who are you?
1: I'm Mr. Peters. Remember me?
0: Yes. You're the man who wants us to move out of this house, don't you?
1: Well, I looked for another house for you because your grandmother asked me to.
0: Don't look anymore.
1: Well, if you say so. I thought you were at your aunt's.
0: No.
1: Yeah, Florence, that burning smell. Have you been playing with matches?
0: No.
1: Well, don't you smell something burning?
0: Yes.
1: What is it?
0: It's him.
1: Him? Oh, what do you mean?
0: Oh, you wouldn't understand.
1: Now, you must tell me. You wouldn't want the house to burn down, would you?
0: The house won't burn down. Mr. Peters, would you please go away?
1: Very well. Good night, Florence.
0: Did it hurt much, Cricket?

0: Mrs. Edney, your granddaughter's upstairs.
1: But she couldn't be.
0: Are you sure she wasn't up there a while ago when we both went up?
1: But you saw. I showed you.
0: Yeah, you didn't show me your granddaughter's room.
1: I'm going upstairs. Please wait.
0: Certainly.

0: Jones. What are you doing here?
1: I couldn't stay at Aunt Collar's any longer.
0: How did you get in?
1: I came in the back door through the kitchen.
0: Why?
1: I was afraid you'd send me back again.
0: How did you get here?
1: I was given a ride. It was raining.
0: Oh, you're soaking wet. What have you done with your shoes and stockings?
1: I left them by the oven to dry.
0: Well, put on your pajamas and go to bed. I suppose we'll have to stay here tonight. I'll say goodnight to Mr. Peters and I'll be up later.
1: I've come back, Cricket.

0: Mr. Peters?
1: I'm out in the kitchen. Would you come here for a moment?
2: I found these shoes by the oven. They're scorched.
0: Well, Florence must have put them to dry.
2: Yes, I know you've been through a great deal lately, but I'd suggest that you take yourself in hand.
0: But, Mr. Peters...
2: Well, I think you've been imagining things. You insisted there was no one upstairs.
0: But there have been other times.
2: And are you sure that if you'd investigated them, you wouldn't have found an explanation like tonight?
0: I know what you're thinking.
2: I'm only trying to help you. This burning smell which you thought was so mysterious.
0: You've been very kind and patient. I'm sorry to have kept you so late, Mr. Peters.
2: Oh, not at all, but I do wish you'd reconsider your decision to move.
0: Yes, I'll reconsider. Thank you.
2: Call me in a few days, and if you still want to move, well, I'll see that...
0: Very well, Mr. Peters. Good night.
2: Good night. Why don't you complain to the neighbors about that dog? They've no right to...
0: But you see, there isn't any... Thanks again for everything. Good night.

0: For Suspense, Roma Wines are bringing you as co-stars Dame Mae Whitty and Margaret O'Brien. In a moment, we will present the second act of Cricket by Mel Dinelli, which is Roma Wines' presentation tonight of Suspense.
1: Between the acts of Suspense, this is Truman Bradley for Roma Wines. Elsa Maxwell is recognized internationally as an authority on gracious living. You will be interested in something she said the other day about wine and wartime food rationing. Listen.
2: I find that people who know one simple secret of serving delicious meals aren't bothered much by food rationing. 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
0: And now, Roma Wines bring back to our soundstage Margaret O'Brien as Little Florence and Dame Mae Whitty as her grandmother in the second act of Cricket, a play well calculated to keep you in suspense.

0: I'm letting you stay, Florence, but just for tonight. Now, you must promise me to go to sleep.
1: But I'm afraid I'll miss him if he comes.
0: Oh, you must stop talking like that.
1: Do you know why he might come tonight, Grandma?
0: He's not coming, dear.
1: Oh, yes, he is. It's just a year that he's been gone. A year's an awfully long time for someone that you love to be gone, isn't it?
0: Try not to think about it, dear.
1: Please, Grandma, tell me about it.
0: Oh, no, dear. I want you to go to sleep.
1: Please, Grandma, tell me just once, and then I'll go to sleep. Tell me how brave he was. Please.
0: Oh, Florence. Well, then will you promise to go to sleep?
1: Yes, I promise.
0: Very well. Very well. Once upon a time, there was a little girl, a lonely little girl, and a dog.
1: A very brave dog.
0: Yes, a very brave dog. It was during one of those awful raids when we sometimes thought none of London would be left standing. I'd put you to bed in this very room, and I'd gone downstairs to lock up the house for the night. And the awful bomb seemed to be coming closer and closer. I was standing at one of the windows looking out when I heard the screechy whistle very close. Then there was a splitting crash. The door seemed to go out from under me. And the next thing I knew, I was out in the street. There were crowds and confusion. I'd been hurt. I couldn't seem to move. But I knew you were still in there. I tried to get up, but they kept telling me not to, that I'd hurt myself. The house was blazing by now. And then I remembered that Cricket was in there too, and I prayed that somehow, some way, he'd do something. And then we saw you. You were dazed, and Cricket was tugging at you, pulling you towards the doorway. He was leading you straight to safety. You were almost out, both of you. Suddenly, the flaming doorway crashed. It looked as though you'd been buried under the doorway, and for a moment I thought. But then we saw you coming towards me. It was Cricket who'd been trapped inside the house, and we could hear him, the poor, brave dog. There was nothing we could do, for the whole house seemed to fall in after that. And so the little girl was saved, and her best friend gave his life for her. Why do you make me tell you about it, Florence? It only makes you feel worse.
1: Oh, no, Grandma. It makes me see how brave and wonderful he was. Grandma, do you hear?
0: Shh. You're imagining things. It isn't good for you.
1: Listen, Grandma. Charles hears it, too. I heard him telling Anna about it.
0: Please, Florence.
1: And that burning smell. Mr. Peters says it was my shoes.
0: But it was, dear.
1: Then what was it all the other times?
0: Florence, if you want us to stay in this house, if you don't want us to move, you must promise to stop talking like that.
1: It's him when the burning smell is strong. I can almost see him sometimes.
0: Florence, you're feverish, being out in the rain. You've taken cold. Let me feel your head.
1: He can't come to any other house. I know.
0: Now, Florence, I want you to lie quietly and not talk any more. I mean it this time. I'm going downstairs, and you're to be asleep when I get back. Do you understand?
1: Yes, Grandma. Did it hurt much, Cricket?

0: I know it's late, Mrs. Edney, but I thought as long as Charles said things to make you nervous, and you being alone here and all, well, I thought it was the least I could do.
1: What is it, Anna?
0: It's about the howling, Mrs. Edney. Charles said there was no dog in the neighborhood, but it seems there is. He belongs to the Hitchfords up the street a ways. They're renting the place, and the lease doesn't allow them to keep pets, so they've been hiding the poor animal out in the barn all tied up. He's what we've been hearing. We found out on the way home.
1: Oh, thank you for coming back. Florence is ill again. This might help to straighten things out.
0: Is she bad, Mrs. Edna?
1: I'm afraid so. I've called the doctor.
0: Could I help?
1: Oh, if you could stay here tonight.
0: I've made plans to, Mrs. Edna.
1: It's foolish, I suppose, but somehow I am relieved to know there is another dog in the neighborhood after all.
0: I know what you mean. I wouldn't for the world have let Charles know. But I was a bit jumpy myself.
1: If we could only convince Florence now.
0: Have you taken a temperature?
1: No, I was going to. Listen.
0: Yes, it's a robot raid. They've been expecting one.
1: The lights.
0: It's probably got the powerhouse.
1: What do we do?
0: Don't be nervous. Have you candles?
1: They're upstairs. Why, it's so dark.
0: Here, take hold of the banister. Just follow me. Careful of the landing now.
1: Do you smell something burning?
0: Yes. Probably has something to do with the lights going out.
1: Look, Anna. That light. Do you see it?
0: Yes. It's Florence's room.
1: But all the other lights are out.
0: Oh, don't get excited. We'll go up and see. Come on.
1: Florence.
2: Yes, Grandma?
1: What are you doing with that lighted candle?
2: It's for Cricket.
1: I told you to stay in bed.
2: I put it in the window for him. It'll help him find the house.
1: Florence, you're ill.
0: Here, dear. Let me tuck you in bed.
2: Listen, he's lost.
0: Child, that's a neighbor's dog, Mr. Hitchford's. That's not Cricket.
2: Oh, yes, Anna. I know his voice anywhere.
1: Please keep covered until the doctor gets here.
2: But I'm so warm. My head's burning.
0: I'll take her temperature.
2: I'm on fire like he was. Why doesn't he come?
1: Florence, please. You'll feel better when the doctor gets here.
0: Hold this in your mouth, dear.
2: Is my hair burning, Grandma?
1: It's the fever. Keep the covers on, dear.
2: Are the covers to smother the fire, Grandma?
1: Yes, dear. Keep them on.
2: Why doesn't he come? I'm burning.
1: Oh, what's keeping the doctor?
0: The robot raid. He's probably got his hands full someplace. Here. Let's look at the thermometer. Let me have it, dear.
1: Shh. I think she's asleep.
0: Yes, poor child. Mrs. Edney, it's almost 103.
1: Good heavens. Listen, they're getting closer. What'll we do? We can't move Florence with a fever like this. It may be pneumonia. Oh,
0: don't get excited.
2: He's crying because I'm burning like he did.
0: Shouldn't I close the window? There's a wind coming up.
2: Oh, no, Anna. I want to listen for him. I want him to see the candle so he can come home.
0: All right. Try to sleep, dear.
2: Is he coming? Why doesn't he come? Why doesn't he?
1: Got to get that fever down. I'll go and get some aspirin.
0: I'll go with you and get another blanket.
1: Oh, if the doctor would only come.
2: Cricket, is that you, Cricket? Oh, if they could only see you now, they'd believe me. Why have you come back, Cricket? Don't run away, Cricket. Here, Cricket. Oh, why? Why can I see you this time? I've never been able to see you before. Oh, don't run away. I'll help you. Oh, now I'll have to follow you. And Grandma told me to stay in bed. Oh, wait for me, Cricket. I'm coming. Wait for me.
1: Hurry, Anna. Look at the smoke. That's never happened before.
0: It's coming from upstairs.
1: Quick, Florence.
0: It's Florence's bedroom. Oh, the curtains are burning. The candle she put in the window.
1: Where's Florence?
0: Look in the bathroom. I can beat these flames out with the rug.
1: Florence.
0: Look. Oh, there's a handkerchief on the windowsill.
1: She must have climbed down the trellis.
0: Oh, dear. I can't see her out there. She couldn't be out in this cold.
1: She must be. Come, Anna. We'll go out the front way. We've got to find her.
0: We will. Let's try the knoll back of the house where she used to walk him.
1: Florence! Florence! We've got to find her, Anna. Listen. There's another one coming over.
0: Don't worry. As long as you can hear them robot motors, we don't have to worry. It's only when they stop. Look! Just coming over the knoll!
1: It's Florence. Oh, thank heaven. Oh, Florence. Florence. Oh, darling, you shouldn't have come out like this.
2: I had to. I saved him. He might have burned to death.
0: Wouldn't you like me to carry her?
1: No, thank you. It's not far.
2: I put the flames out with my blanket, like he did, and now I don't burn anymore either.
1: Shh, Florence.
0: Mrs. Edney, feel her head.
1: What do you mean?
0: The fever's gone.
1: How?
0: I don't know.
1: Anna! Anna! The bomb! It stopped. It's overhead.
0: Fall to the ground, Mrs. Edney!
1: Anna, are you all right?
0: Yes. And Florence?
1: She's all right. I can't see the house. Has it? Was it?
0: It must have hit directly on top of it. There's nothing. Nothing left of your house.
3: Are you all right over there?
0: Yes.
4: That was a bad one.
0: Oh, Mr. Hitchwood.
4: Oh, it's you, Anna. Thank heavens. I thought maybe you were in the Edney place.
0: This is Mrs. Edney. Mr. Hitchwood.
4: Oh, I'm sorry about your home, Mrs. Edney.
1: Oh, thank you.
4: Got our place, too.
1: Was anyone hurt?
4: No. Our dog disappeared just before the attack, and we were out hunting for him. I guess if it hadn't been for him, we'd have all been killed. Was there anyone hurt at your place, Mrs. Edney?
2: No. We were hunting a dog, too. Was your dog an Irish setter, Mr. Hitchford?
4: Yes, he was. But how did you know? We've been keeping him hidden.
2: And I knew his name, too.
4: Did you now? Well, what was it?
2: Cricket.
4: Why, that's remarkable. Remarkable, Florence.
1: I just can't... What you saying, Mr. Hitchford? Was that really your dog's name?
4: It was indeed. That's very remarkable of you to know, Florence. I thought there was only one dog in the world named Cricket.
2: There is. I mean, there was.

0: And so closes Cricket, in which Roma Wines have brought you Miss Margaret O'Brien and Dame Mae Whitty as co-stars of tonight's study in Suspense.
1: Before our stars return to the microphone, let me say a word for Roma Wines, the sponsor of Suspense. Here's a brief message from that noted authority on smart and pleasurable entertaining, Elsa Maxwell.
2: Most of the parties I'm giving these days are simple affairs. And when I entertain, I always serve well-chilled Roma California sherry before dinner and later in the evening. You'll find the glorious amber golden Roma sherry is a gracious touch that's sure to get the meal off to a good start and adds to the evening's pleasure. And don't worry about fancy glasses. It's the wine that's important. 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
0: 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Margaret O'Brien appears through the courtesy of Metro-Goldwyn-Mayer and is currently being seen in their production, Music for Millions. 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
1: Suspense is presented for your enjoyment by Roma Wines. That's R-O-M-A, Roma Wines. Those excellent California wines that can add so much pleasantness to the way you live, to your happiness in entertaining guests, to your enjoyment of everyday meals. Yes, right now a glassful would be very pleasant, as Roma Wines bring you
0: Suspense. This is the man in black here for the Roma Wine Company of Fresno, California, who tonight from Hollywood bring you a star, one of the screen's most rapidly rising young personalities, Mr. Van Johnson, whom you have admired in Two Girls and a Sailor, and who will soon be seen in the Metro-Goldwyn-Mayer production 30 Seconds Over Tokyo. And so with The Singing Walls, adapted from a short story of Cornell Woolrich, and with the performance of Van Johnson as a young man who awoke one morning to find himself in a very serious jam, we again hope to keep you in suspense.

0: Have another cup. Another nice hot cup. Yeah, if that special cream makes it taste so good. So a guy named Joe brought you, huh? He came up here from Joe's place. From Joe's place. Yeah, hear it? Ain't that pretty? Yeah, that's right. It comes right out of the walls. Singing walls. We got hot and cold running water here and singing walls, yeah. Have another cup and a little more of the extra heavy cream. What? Well, lie down and take a little snooze. I'll be right back. Hey, look at you. It's blood. Blood all over your shirt. Oh, him? He's all right. Just lock him in the closet. Put the key right in your pocket so you'll know just where to find him. Sure, I'll be back. I'll be back in just a minute.
1: No, let me out of here.
2: No, let me out of here. No.
3: What's the matter?

0: Tommy, wake up.
1: What? What is it?
0: I've been knocking at your door the longest time. You were having a dream or something.
1: Yeah. Gee. What time is it?
0: It's way afternoon. You came in pretty late.
1: I did, huh? Toss me my bathrobe, will you, sis?
0: Don't you know what time you got in?
1: No, no, not exactly.
0: Oh, Tommy, I know it's tough not having a job all these months, but the kind of people you're getting...
1: Oh, my head.
0: You have anything to eat last night?
1: Yeah, yeah. They bought me some coffee and...
0: Coffee? Who did? Where was this?
1: Oh, well, honest, sis, it's no alibi, but I don't remember where I was. Only just now I seem to be dreaming about it.
0: About what?
1: About last night. I could hear you banging on the door all the time I was dreaming. And it seemed as though I wasn't dreaming at all. I was remembering a lot of things.
0: What sort of things?
1: Oh, I was all mixed up. There was a guy with a kind of frog voice that kept giving me eats and coffee. And I was sort of floating. And there was a place with music coming out of the walls. There was something about blood on my shirt. And a key to a closet.
0: Tommy, you're shaking like a leaf.
1: Yeah, it was a pretty scary dream, all right. If it was a dream.
0: Well, you get dressed and come on downstairs. Here, I'll get you a clean shirt.
1: No, I better wear the old one. I've worn it only once.
0: But it's all messy.
1: Yeah, it does look kind of... Mildred.
0: What?
1: My shirt. Give me it.
0: Now what's the matter?
1: Look, Mildred, that's blood.
0: Well, I guess it is.
1: I know it is. Just like it was in the dream.
0: Oh, Tommy, don't be silly. You must have hurt yourself somewhere.
1: But I didn't. Look, there isn't a scratch on me.
0: Well, then you got in a fight.
1: Maybe.
0: What else could it have been?
1: That's what I'm trying to think.
0: Well, stop thinking and hurry up and get dressed. Oh, my goodness. Look at the way you threw your clothes around last night. Trousers on the floor here. Oh, dear. Everything all over the place fell out of the pockets. I'll pick it up. You get dressed.
1: Thanks.
0: Didn't come home with much, did you?
1: I didn't have much to start with.
0: Well, I'll put it all up here on the bureau. 25 cents and change in your keys. Now, hurry, will you?
1: What did you say?
0: I said hurry.
1: No.
0: Oh, I said I put your change and your keys up on the bureau.

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1: And now it is with pleasure that we bring back to our soundstage Van Johnson as young Tom Cochran in The Singing Walls. A tale well calculated to keep you in suspense.

0: Yeah. Let me look at your eyes, Tom.
1: Now listen, Denny.
0: Uh-huh. You were doped, all right.
1: I didn't know what it was.
0: Never mind that now, kid. How much do you remember?
1: Oh, Denny, I hated to bring you in on this, but I didn't know who else to go to.
0: Skip it, skip it. What's the use of having a brother-in-law who's a cop if he can't help you once in a while? How much do you remember?
1: Just what I've told you. Just like it was in the dream. Only it wasn't a dream. There was this guy, Joe. Just some guy I'd known from someplace. I don't know where. And I met on the street, and he took me to the party. Then the guy with the frog voice began giving me eats and coffee. Had a lot of coffee. Then everything got confused. And I was in the place with the singing wall, some harmonica playing or something. That's where the closet was.
0: What about the guy you... the dead guy?
1: Well, first he wasn't there. And then he was. He was sort of slumped over in a big armchair.
0: And then frog voice put him in the closet?
1: That's what I remember. And then he left. And I suddenly seemed to realize that the guy in the closet was dead. That's when I got out of there. I don't know how.
0: You don't have any idea where it was?
1: No, I didn't even know where the party was.
0: And you never even seen any of these people before?
1: Except this guy, Joe, who took me to the party. And that's all I know about him. Just a guy named Joe that I knew by sight from someplace. But I don't know where, or his last name, or anything.
0: Whew. There's not much to go on, is there, kid?
1: No, not much.
0: A guy named Joe, singing walls in a closet, and another guy with a froggy voice.
1: Well, I'd recognize him. Or his voice, if I ever saw him again.
0: Tommy, you're in a jam, kid. The way it looks right now, there's a dead man in a closet somewhere in this town, and you killed him. Maybe you didn't. And if we find him before somebody else does, maybe we can figure out what did happen. But the way it stands now, kid, you're it.
1: Yeah, I know.
0: And we haven't got much time either. If the place is an apartment, they've probably found the body already, and I'd know about it. If it's a hotel, they check the guest out by 6 o'clock. That gives us, about 4 hours.
1: 4 hours for the murderer to find the guy he murdered. It's kind of crazy, isn't it?
0: Tommy, you know how I feel about Mildred. And you know I don't exactly hate you either. You know I'll do everything in the world I possibly can to clear you.
1: Sure, Denny, I know.
0: But I'm a cop, Tommy. And if you did do it,

0: You know I'm going to turn you in, don't you?
1: Sure. I know that, too.
0: Okay, kid, okay. Now, let's start from the beginning. What about this guy, Joe?
1: But I don't know anything about him.
0: You know his name. You know his face. Now, think, Tommy, think.
1: I'm trying to. Oh, if I could only remember. If I could only remember.
2: So a guy named Joe brought you, huh? You come up here from Joe's place. Joe's place.

0: You see, Tommy, when you remembered that, you told me where Joe is.
1: I did?
0: Yeah, sure. You see that sign over that restaurant?
1: Yeah, Joe's place. Joe's place, yeah!
0: Tommy, you were playing with bad boys last night, and this is where bad boys hang out.
1: So?
0: It all clicked when I remembered you said the guy with the frog voice asked you if you came up there from Joe's place. He didn't mean where Joe lived or anything. He meant this place. He thought maybe you were one of the boys.
1: But how did I ever meet this Joe? I've never been here in my life.
0: He runs another place more respectable as a sort of cover, about 3 blocks from our house, the Grotto.
1: Hey, that's right.
0: Yeah, remember now? If my hunch is right, Joe is going to be plenty surprised when he sees you walk in there.
1: Me? Walk in there?
0: Now, don't worry, kid. Just walk in and sit down at the table. If you're not out of that place in a couple of minutes, I'll know you recognize the guy and we're on the right track. I'll come in as though I didn't see you and go to the phone booth.
1: Then what?
0: Then we'll see, kid. Are you okay?
1: Okay.
0: Oh, one thing more. If he offers you anything to eat or drink, take it.
1: Sure. Well, here goes.
2: What'll it be, Mac?
1: Orange juice.
2: Right.
3: Well, what do you know? Hello, Tommy.
1: Well, hi, Joe.
3: What are you doing down in this part of town, kid, huh?
1: Oh, I had to come down and see a guy. I didn't know you had this place.
3: Just a little sideline. It's where I first started, you know.
1: Sure.
2: One orange juice. It'll be 10 cents.
3: Oh, no, you gotta have a little something to eat on me, kid. What do you have? Coffee, at least, huh?
1: Well...
3: Nice hot cup?
1: Yeah, okay.
3: Coffee for the gentleman, Larry, with the extra heavy cream. Understand?
2: The extra heavy? Sure.
3: I'll take tea with lemon. Hey, tell me, what'd you disappear to? I was looking all over for you.
1: Oh, that's the funny thing. I don't even remember.
3: I get it. Well, a guy has to cut loose once in a while, huh?
2: Here, one coffee with extra heavy cream, one tea.
3: Well, this'll warm you up.
4: Wait a minute.
3: Hey, who are you?
1: Oh, this is my brother-in-law, Denny. This is Joe.
0: Say, you must have got things mixed up. You never drink coffee, Tommy. You only drink tea.
1: Yeah, that's right.
0: Here, you take the tea, give Joe the coffee, and I'll take the oranges.
3: I don't like coffee. I never touch it.
0: Okay, I'll take it. Thanks. By the way, Joe, you haven't got a little bottle I could pour this into, have you?
3: Hey, who do you think you're kidding, bub?
0: I'm from headquarters. There's a badge.
3: Oh, no, wait a minute. I didn't know that...
0: I suppose you didn't know that what I'd find in this coffee if I took it down to have it analyzed, would you?
3: Now, look, I don't want any trouble. I never had any. They'll tell you at headquarters. If it's a matter of dough...
0: You can't buy your way out of this one, chum. I want talk, and I want it quick.
3: What kind of talk?
0: Where did you take Tommy last night?
3: Oh, it was just a little party, a card party. Just coffee and cake.
0: Yeah? And they slip things in people's coffee there, too.
3: I don't know anything about that, honest. I hardly know the people.
0: Who's the guy with the frog voice?
3: Voice? I don't know any guy with a frog voice. Look, I don't want no trouble. They'll tell you at headquarters.
0: Listen, there's a narcotics rap on this for somebody, and it could be you. Come on, where was the party?
3: Courtney Square West, number 75. Some people named Sorrell.
0: Come on, Tommy, and you're going too, Joe, just in case. Sorrell, AJ. Does this look like the place, Tommy?
1: Yeah, it looks like it. It could be. Everything's been so confused since last night.
3: This is it.
0: It better be. Mrs. Sorrell?
5: Yes?
0: I'm from police headquarters.
5: Oh.
0: You mind if we come in and look around?
5: Why, no.
0: Come on, Tommy. You too, Joe. Oh, by the way, do you two know each other?
5: Why, his face is familiar. I think he's been here a couple of times. We play a lot of cards. All kinds of people wander in and out. Is that what the trouble is?
0: It might be. You know anyone with a froggy voice?
5: No. Not that I can remember.
0: Okay, let's look at the apartment.
5: Well, this is the hall, of course. And here's the living room.
0: Joe, you stay here in the hall, and you better be here when I get back.
3: I'll be here.
0: So, this is the living room.
5: Uh-huh. This is the bedroom. Looks kind of messy now.
0: See anything?
1: No.
5: Over here's the kitchenette.
0: I see.
5: That's about all there is to it.
1: Denny, that closet.
5: Oh, there's nothing in there. Just a lot of old odds and ends.
0: Open it.
5: Well, it's locked.
0: All right, unlock it.
5: I'm not sure where the key is.
0: Then, lady, you'd better find it.
5: Well, I'll try.
0: Is this it, Tommy?
1: There was a closet like that. And a window just over there where that one is. And the armchair and bed.
0: Don't you remember?
1: I can't, Denny.
0: Let me have that key.
1: Wait a minute. Here she comes.
5: I think this is it.
0: Try it.
5: It sort of sticks sometimes.
0: I'll help you.
5: There it comes. See? Just a lot of old junk.
1: Uh-huh. Come on, Denny.
0: You sure?
1: Sure. Come on.
0: Well, I guess that's all, Mr. Sorrell. Thanks for showing us around.
5: That's all right.
3: Hello, Joe.
0: Still here?
3: Yeah. You, don't mind if I stay here and visit a while, do you?
0: No, I guess not.
5: Well, goodbye.
1: Goodbye.
0: Thanks again.
3: Goodbye. Good luck, copper.
1: I'm sorry, Denny.
0: Well, it was a try.
1: What do we do now?
0: I don't know, Tommy. We found Joe. Now, what about those singing walls? Come on, think, Tommy, think!
4: Yeah, yes. That's right. It comes right out of the walls. We got hot and cold running water here and singing walls. Yeah, singing walls.
1: Denny.
0: Yeah?
1: Listen.
0: What?
1: That's it. The singing walls. The music I heard last night.
0: You sure?
1: Sure. I remember the piece and the harmonica and everything.
0: It's coming from around here someplace.
1: Denny, it's coming from their apartment. The one we just left, Sorrell's.
0: Come on! This must be the place, Tommy. The closet and now the music. They must have been pulling a fast one on us.
5: Well?
0: All right, quit stalling. Come on, Tommy.
5: Stalling?
0: Yes, you heard me. You two brushed us off pretty slick, didn't you?
3: Listen, I don't know what this is all about, but...
0: Where's that music coming from?
5: Well, from the radio.
0: The radio?
5: Yeah. I turned it on the kitchen just now when I started to fix dinner. It's a little portable. In here. See?
0: Okay.
5: I don't get it. What did you mean by...
0: Oh, first... skip it. Well, Tommy, here we go again.
1: I don't care. That was the music I heard. And that's the same number. Sounds like the same band. Hey, wait a minute.
5: Now what?
1: Where's your phone?
5: On the desk.
1: Denny, look and see what station that's coming over.
0: It's WBTA.
1: Thanks. Hello, operator. Get me station WBTA, a radio station. I don't know what the number is.
0: Tell him it's a police call.
1: Yeah, it's a police call. Thanks. I may be wrong, Denny, but I got a hunch. Hello, WBTA? What's that band you've got on now? I don't care if it's an electrical transcription. What's the guy's name? What? Turn off that radio. Now, what was that name? Yeah. Uh-huh. Well, where can you get a hold of this guy? Where does he hang out? I see. 5 nights a week. That include tonight? Thanks.
0: Well?
1: He's a small-town band leader. Harmonica Hall and his harmonia, as he calls himself. And he plays at a place called the Silver Slipper out in the concourse.
0: Come on.
5: You'd better get on that phone, Joe.
3: Ah, you dumb. You would have to turn on that radio.
6: There's the Silver Slipper right over there.
0: Okay, let us out here.
6: Right.
0: Yeah, here you are.
6: Yeah, thank you, sir.
0: It looked familiar to you around here, Tommy?
1: I'm afraid it's a bum steer, Denny.
0: Look, kid, you know what time it was when you heard the music?
1: It was just night. That's all I know.
0: All right. They don't play recording so much at night, particularly of small bands. And this Silver Slipper isn't on the air. So maybe you were out here someplace and you heard the band itself.
1: Yeah, maybe.
0: I know it's a kind of a long shot, kid, but right now it's the best we got. Let's case the joint.
1: Okay.
0: Don't look like there were any rooms with closets in the Silver Slipper.
1: Denny, look, right next to it.
0: Yeah, a hotel.
1: That would make sense.
0: Yes, and the shape you were in, you probably would have signed your own name, too. Come on. Oh, by the way, what time you got?
1: 10 to 6.
0: 10 to 6. Our deadline's getting pretty close, kid.
1: Yeah.
0: This better be right. Oh, what a place.
1: If I can only remember.
0: Well, there's the clerk. We'll see, kid. We'll see. Say, lady, you got a guy named Tom Cochran here?
7: Tom Cochran? I don't know.
0: Oh, it's all right. It's all right. We're friends of his.
7: I'll see. When did he register?
0: Last night.
7: Yeah. Oh, sure. Here he is. Tom Cochran and Ben Doyle.
0: Yeah, yeah.
7: Room 209. I don't think they're in, though.
0: Oh, no?
7: No. I've been ringing them to see if they were going to check out by 6. I was just going to send somebody up. Shall I ring again?
0: No, no, we'll sort of surprise him.
7: Okay. Right up those stairs. They got to be out by 6 to pay for another night.
0: Yeah, well, we'll take care of it. Let's go, Tom.
1: Denny, did you see the handwriting on that register?
0: Yeah, yeah.
1: It was mine, all right, Denny.
0: This is it, Tommy, one way or another.
1: Yeah.
0: Here we are. Don't put your hand on that doorknob, kid. Fingerprints, use your handkerchief. Locked. I got some keys. It's an easy lock. Here we go, kid.
1: Denny, this is it.
0: Close that door.
1: That's the closet.
0: Give me your key. Here. Here, you better hold my gun on that door, just in case.
1: All right. Denny, look out.
0: Oh, he was just falling. He's dead.
1: Oh, gee. This is...
0: You remember now?
1: Yeah. Yeah.
0: Let's have a look at him. Stabbed. And here's his driver's license, Benjamin Doyle.
1: Denny.
0: Give me it. Hello? Yeah, we found him all right. No, they're going to keep the room for another night. No, there's not a thing we want. We're in for it now, kid.
1: Denny, look. On the floor over there.
0: A clasp knife covered with blood. That's what did it, all right.
1: Yeah.
0: Hey.
1: I know. It's mine.
0: Tom, why didn't you tell me?
1: Honest, Denny. I didn't even remember I'd lost it until I saw it there just now.
0: Fingerprints all over it. As clear as though they'd been made in sealing wax. Right-handed, aren't you, Tommy?
1: Uh-huh.
0: Let me see your right hand. Doesn't take an expert to read these. Those are your prints, all right, kid?
1: Yeah, guess they are.
0: And you still don't remember?
1: Honest, Denny, I don't.
0: Can you think of any other explanation?
1: No. There's the guy with the frog voice. I must have just dreamed him up. I don't know.
0: Well, kid?
1: You did all you could, Denny. But don't feel bad.
0: We can plead insanity or something. Maybe we can prove you were doped.
1: Maybe. You better call headquarters, Denny. Let's get it over with.
0: All right.
1: Where are you going?
0: I don't want to phone from here. That clerk will listen in. There's no use getting all the wolves on us before we have to.
1: Aren't you afraid I'll...
0: No.
1: I won't.
0: I'll just have them send a detective car, kid. You won't have to go in the wagon.
1: Thanks.
0: Oh, you better let me have my gun.
1: Huh? Oh, yeah, sure.
0: I'll be back, kid. Lie down for a couple of minutes. You look kind of sick.
1: I am.
4: That's the idea. Take a little snooze. I'll be right back. Hey, look at you. Blood. Blood all over your shirt. Him? Oh, he's all right. Put him in the closet. Yeah, lock the door. Key right in your pocket. Sure, I'll be right back. Be right back. Be right back.
8: Here he is.
1: You?
8: Yeah, me.
9: What are you gonna do with him, Froggy?
8: Get him in the other room until his copper friend misses him and starts looking.
9: Now, listen, I don't want to be in on anything like this.
8: Shut up. You're in it up to your neck already. Come on, you. Come on, get up.
1: Okay.
8: And get going. Get going up the hall. Open the other door, Joe.
9: Sure.
8: Get in there.
10: Let the guy, Frog?
8: Yeah.
9: Listen, Froggy, this don't look so good. There were people who knew you were getting ready to give it to Doyle.
8: Sure, that's why I framed this guy. All the trouble I went to. Doped him and brought Doyle in there while he was out. Planted the key on him, bloodied him up. Put the knife in his head. I still don't see how he ever come to in time.
10: Yeah, but he did.
8: So what? We frame him again.
1: Music.
8: Yeah. You like music, don't you? You're pretty sweet about music, eh? Well, for your information, that's Harmonica Hale rehearsing for tonight. And in this room, it comes through the window. On account of there is a window. But in the other room, it comes through the walls. On account of there ain't no window. Catch on?
10: Better close the window, Joe.
1: No, wait a minute. I do like music. You mind if a guy in a spot like I am hears a little music?
9: What about it, Froggy?
8: Sure. Leave it open. Let's have some music while we work. It'll cover up the noise if he makes any fuss.
10: So, what's the new angle?
8: Knock him out. Dump him in the park. Dead by his own hand. Yeah. Remorse. We leave the gun beside him and plant some of Doyle's stuff on him.
10: I got it.
8: All right, get going. Tie him up. Put a handkerchief at his mouth and a coat around him. He's sick, see? We're taking care of him.
10: Okay.
9: Where's the car?
8: It's around the back.
10: Oh, come on.
8: Nobody will see us going out that way. You ready?
10: Yeah.
8: Take a look out the door.
10: Okay.
8: All clear?
10: Yeah.
8: Well, let's go. Lock the door after we go out.
10: Okay.
8: down the hall to the back.
6: All right.
8: Hey, what the...
6: Got those guns and put them up. Cover them up, you guys.
11: I got them.
8: Hey, what is this?
0: You'll find out, Graziani. Get the gag out of the kid's mouth and untie him, Mike.
11: Yeah, sure.
1: Denny.
0: Yeah, kid, I heard the music.
1: I hoped you would. I asked him to leave the window open.
0: I heard the conversation, too. Enough. Okay, boys, okay. Take them down.
11: Right, come on.
8: All right, come on. But you don't need to cut me. It's okay.
1: Boy, who are they?
0: Graziani's a mobster. Doyle was one of his boys who double-crossed him. How are you feeling, kid?
1: Okay, I guess. It's kind of close.
0: Yeah. All the way around.
1: Yeah.
0: Look, kid.
1: Skip it.
0: I'm sorry, Tommy. Honest, I am. I thought you did it.
1: Denny, until just now, so did I.

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0: Appearing with Van Johnson tonight in the role of Detective Denny Sullivan was Wally Mayer. Next Thursday, same time, the remarkable American singing actress Miss Lena Horne will be your star of Suspense.
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0: 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That's R-O-M-A, Roma Wines. 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
1: Suspense!

0: The clock here in my room just struck 7, which means I have about an hour for writing this letter to you. I guess already you've said, who's this from? What goes? So I'll tell you right off. Remember Morton Blake? Speed Blake, they called me in high school? The guy who sat behind you in Algebra 2 and chemistry? That was more than 7 years ago. And I'm writing to you because there's no one else in the world that I give a darn about. There never has been, Julie, since I saw you the first time. Well, I sure had other plans about you, and that's probably a surprise, too, because I never had the nerve to let you know that I was alive before. But as it is with me now, this letter is all you'll ever know. A letter telling you what a mess I've made of things, what a mess I've made of my life. You see, Julie, it's because I always decided too late what to do, because I always was a coward. That's why I never spoke to you and told you, back then, what I thought about you, until it was too late and you had married someone else. That's why I'm writing the last letter I'll ever write to a girl who can't even remember my face. That's why I'm waiting for Captain Shannon to come and get me. You see, Julie, I'm a murderer. Yes, in just a little while I'll see the squad car pull up outside, and then all the fumbling and the mistakes will be over. But I want you to understand, that's all. Because it really was all her fault, Pauline's. Do you remember Pauline? She was that strawberry blonde who hated you so much. Of course she hated you. Pauline hated everyone. She was so sharp and mean and not like you. But when you got married, I married Pauline just to show myself that I didn't care. Just because she was there handy and you were lost. It was 5 long years we were clawing at each other like 2 cats tied up in a sack. Right up to that last night. She'd gone to a show, alone, and I picked her up afterwards. And I was a little late, so she really began riding me. She was in a fine
1: mood. One thing after another. I tell you, I've just about had my fill, Mort. I've stood it as much as I'm going to.
0: As much of what?
1: As much of what?
0: Oh, look, Pauline, I work late. I'm tired. Why don't you just sit there and be quiet?
1: Yes, you'd like that, wouldn't you? You'd like it if I was deaf and dumb. Well, you won't shut me up, Morton Blake. When I want to talk, I'll talk. What are you stopping for?
0: A boulevard stop sign.
1: Oh, isn't that silly? It's almost 2 in the morning. There isn't a car in sight.
0: Look, Pauline, let me drive the car, will you?
1: All right, sure. Take your time. After I waited almost an hour in the cold. You don't care about anybody but yourself.
0: Pauline.
1: What?
0: Look, let's stop kidding ourselves. Let's be honest for 5 minutes.
1: Honest? You're a fine one to speak about being honest. Just wonder if it really was work that kept you tonight. After all, I know a couple of things.
0: Oh, forget that, will you? And listen, what I'm trying to say is that our marriage is finished. You know it and I know it. And it was no good before we started.
1: Yes, and whose fault was that, may I ask? I know what you were thinking of then. I know who you were mooning about. I know that.
0: All right. But why should you and I go on? Why don't we just call the whole thing off?
1: You've been working too hard, Mort. You're delirious. You really think I'd ever give you a divorce?
0: Well, it's as bad for you as it is for me, Pauline. Why not?
1: I got my reasons.
0: But we're wasting our lives. You're still young and pretty, and you could get a much better deal.
1: You think you could, too, don't you, Mort?
0: Well, I don't know.
1: But just because you want your freedom so much, it's no go. Because I like to make you squirm, because I loathe and despise you. Do you get me, Mort?
0: Yes, Pauline, I get you. Let's don't talk anymore. Let's forget it.
1: Look, you don't have to speed just because we're having...
0: Look, a minute ago I was going too slow. You said
1: Never mind what I said. Stop going so fast.
0: Well, I'm under the limit. Dry up.
1: Mort, we'll turn over.
0: I said dry up.
1: Mort, there's someone on the road. Martin! Look out, you're gonna hit him! You hit him. You hit him!
0: You stay in the car, Pauline.
1: Don't go, Mort. Don't go. Maybe he's dead.
0: Oh, maybe. You stay where you are. He's moving. Hey, mister. Mister, can you hear me, mister?
2: Oh, not your fault. Couldn't see me in the dark.
0: Don't try to talk. Here, look, just hang on to me. I'll get you into the car. There you are. You're on your feet. Who are you?
2: Name Haggerty.
0: Okay, Mr. Haggerty. Now take it easy. I'll take you to a doctor.
2: Yes, doctor, quickly.
0: He's passed out. Pauline, open the back door.
1: Is he dead?
0: No, he's alive. There, now if we hurry. We've got to get him to the hospital right away.
1: Well, now there's the result of your temper, Mort.
0: My temper? Well, you know it wasn't my fault. He jumped right in front of the wheels.
2: Oh, not your fault. Not your fault.
1: He doesn't seem to think it was your fault either.
0: Well, it wasn't. You saw. He ran right from the side without looking.
1: Yeah, you're lucky. As usual, Mort.
0: Lucky? What are you talking about?
1: Well, the streets are completely deserted.
0: Well, it's late. What's so strange about that?
1: Nothing. Only there weren't any witnesses.
0: That's right. No witnesses, except him and you.
1: That's right. Him and me. What's your hurry, Morton?
0: What's my... Why, I've got to get him to the hospital. He may be dying.
1: No, Mort. He's not dying. You don't have to hurry. He's dead.
0: He's dead. She said it just like that, like she was handing me a birthday present. I pulled the car to the curb and got into the back seat. The old man was sprawled across the cushions. His head twisted back. When I put my face down, there wasn't a whisper of any breathing on my cheek. I slipped my hand inside his coat, still as a stone. Not a flicker from his heart. I crawled back under the wheel and sat there thinking.
1: Mort.
0: Yeah.
1: You know what you've done?
0: Yeah. He's dead.
1: That means you're guilty of... What is it, Mort? Murder?
0: No. No, it's not murder.
1: Or manslaughter. And even manslaughter will mean prison, won't it, Mort? I said manslaughter will mean prison, won't it?
0: Prison? Well, no. No, it wasn't my fault. You heard him say so.
1: Yeah. If I testify that I heard, then you'll get off. Is that it?
0: Why, well, you'll have to testify, or else...
1: Or else what, Morton?
0: Or else I'll be sent up. There weren't any other witnesses.
1: That's right, Morton.
0: Hey, what are you trying to tell me?
1: Mort, you must have imagined that poor man said it wasn't your fault.
0: What?
1: Because I didn't hear him say a thing.
0: You're lying. You're lying, Pauline. You heard him. As soon as I put him in the car, he said it. He said it's not your fault.
1: Can you prove it, Mort?
0: Can I prove?
1: This is what I've wanted, Morton. I'll have my freedom, but you won't have yours. You'll be that jailbird, Speed Blake, and you'll have years and years and years to think about all the other girls you used to know. Won't you, Mort?
0: I looked at her. She had a thin smile on her lips. I got a crawling feeling at the back of my neck. I held onto the wheel so tight that my knuckles began to ache.
1: Well, Morton, what are you waiting for?
0: What was I waiting for? What had I always waited for?
1: Well, Morton...
0: I began to think of something. A line that my beloved wife's ran through my brain. She said, no witnesses. There were no witnesses.
1: Why wait, Mort? Be a man.
0: No witnesses. No witnesses. I could dump the old man's body somewhere on the edge of town. No one would be the wiser. No, no one but Pauline. But what if there was no Pauline?
1: Where are you going? This isn't the way, Mort. Mort! Morton, look at the speedometer. I tell you, you're going the wrong way. Well, we're way past the city limits. Morton. Morton, stop this car at once. Stop it, do you hear?
0: Okay. Okay, I'll stop the car, Pauline.
1: Mort, you didn't really believe me when I said I wouldn't testify, did you, Mort?
0: Yes. Yes, I believed you.
1: But I was only kidding. I wouldn't think of not telling...
0: I believed you, Pauline.
1: But you know I'd never do it.
0: I believed you, so I'm going to kill you.
1: You're joking.
0: Am I?
1: You wouldn't dare. And anyway, how could you?
0: Look outside, Pauline. Did you notice where we are?
1: What do you mean?
0: We're on Austin Bluff. Remember, the cliff is just ahead.
1: What? Morton.
0: Must be at least 300 feet to the bottom. Pretty picture, huh, baby?
1: Oh, please.
0: Come on.
1: Please, Morton, I...
0: Come on, get out of the car.
1: No. Oh, no.
0: Oh,
1: no.
0: Yes, yes. We're
1: no.
0: going for a walk, Pauline.
1: No, no.
0: A nice walk
1: no.
0: in the moonlight, just you and me. After 5 years, we ought to have a little romance, we two. She didn't budge. Her eyes blazed at me. I got out of the car and closed the door. walked around to the other side to pull her out. But she locked the door from the inside before I got there. I ran fast back to the other side. I wasn't fast enough. She'd locked that door, and the back doors, too. She and Haggerty were locked in. Oh, it made me crazy wild to see her white face in there. The face that had kept me from anything a guy could want in life. Come on, open up. Open the door. You can't get away. I've got the key, so quit stalling. Open up. Hey, stop it. Stop that horn or I'll... Okay, I'll fix that. I won't keep that racket up for long, sweetheart. Let's see now. Let's see, which one is it? Oh, there. Got him. See, Pauline? You'd be smart to come on out and get it over with. I pressed my face against the glass. She was crouched down in the front seat. Her eyes watched every move I made. She was trapped and she knew it. I could see Haggerty in the back seat, his head still twisted back. His eyes were shut. His sprawled old body had a look of pain and surprise. Even wild like I was, I felt bad about him, but I had to hurry. Pauline was fooling with the lights, flashing them on and off. I fell around on the ground till I found a good solid rock. I picked it up and I showed it to her. Open up! It's your last chance or I smash the window. Okay, whatever you say, baby. Here we go.
1: No! No, Mark! No!
0: Come on.
1: No!
0: Come on, now for that walk.
1: Oh, don't, Mark. Don't hurt me, please, Mark.
0: Come on.
1: Please,
0: come on.
1: No!
0: I'll stop that screaming. Oh, I think it's a clear drop here. No ledge. That's water. You see that glow down there? That's water. Taylor Creek. Clear all the way down. Oh. Oh, you want to talk, huh? Okay. Talk. You can even yell. No one will hear you now.
1: You can't do this, Mort. I promise I won't turn you in. You're not the kind of a person to kill. Mort, you can't do it. Mort, please.
0: Can't
1: Mort,
0: I, huh?
1: Don't. Oh, please,
0: you'd be surprised
1: me.
0: What
1: no,
0: I can do,
1: Mort.
0: Pauline.
1: No, don't. No. Mort, please.
0: Goodbye, baby. Goodbye. Sweet dreams.

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1: Between the acts of Suspense, this is Truman Bradley for Roma Wines. 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
2: Yes, Julie, I did it. And when you get this letter, you'll be the only person who'll really know why. Who'll know that I'm only sorry that I didn't kill her sooner. All right, so you can't quite remember which guy I was, if I was the tall one or the red-headed one, or if you spoke to me when you saw me in the hall. That doesn't matter to you or to me now. What matters is that I lived with her for 5 years. 5 years I might have spent at least thinking about you. Well, it was done. I climbed back in the car. The clock on the dash said 2:20. I still had to get rid of the old man's body before daylight, so I started driving. When I came to a strip of forest along the road, I stopped my car and I got out. And right then, the beam of a spotlight pinned me in my tracks. I didn't move. I saw it was a cop.
3: Hey, what you doing there?
2: He started walking toward me, rolling his motorcycle.
3: No parking anywhere along the highway, mister.
2: Okay, officer. Okay, I didn't know.
3: This ain't no lover's lane. You gotta keep moving.
2: Oh, I'm sorry. I'll get going right away, officer.
3: Say, you're not carrying any vegetables in your car, are you?
2: Vegetables? No.
3: There's a beetle thing going on again. I just better take a look in the back there.
2: Oh, there's nothing in there, honest. What?
3: Listen. Where does that guy think he's going?
2: Oh, yeah. Yeah, he's speeding all right, isn't he?
3: Say, am I going to slap a ticket onto him? Hey, but you clear out of here, mister, and don't ever park on this highway again.
2: No, officer, I won't. Never again.
4: So I took another road and got back on Highway 99. By then, I felt jittery. I smoked one cigarette after another, and the sweat was rolling down my face. I found another spot, and this time I made sure I was alone. Then I parked the car, and I opened the back door. I reached in for Haggerty's body. He was still limp and warm, and really, I was sorry about him. You see, that proves I wasn't a killer. That proves it was her fault, Pauline's. And if she hadn't been like she was, I never would have killed. Not anyone. Well, I got the old man out onto the road, and I left him there. When I got home, I put the car in the garage and looked it over to see that everything was okay. No blood on the seat. That was a break. The window was broken, of course, but I could fix that. There was mud on the tire, so I got out the garden hose and washed them down. Then I went into the house. I was pretty nervous. I knew I'd have to be on my toes for the next 3 or 4 days, so I took a couple of sleeping pills. They did the trick. I was asleep the minute my head hit the pillow. The telephone sounded like it was ringing miles away. I didn't know if it was day or night. But I stumbled down the hall, shaking my head, trying to clear my brain.
5: Hello? Hello?
6: Is this Martin Blake?
4: Yes.
6: This is Sergeant Graham down at headquarters.
4: Yes. Anything wrong?
6: I got some bad news for you, Blake.
4: Bad news?
6: Yeah. A report just came in from the East Precinct. A couple of campers found a body at the bottom of the cliff.
4: Yes?
6: Well, it's tough to tell you, but, well, the body's been identified as your wife, Pauline.
4: It looked like an accident. They didn't suspect a thing. I was in the clear. The sleeping pills were still working. I wanted to go back to bed, but I didn't dare. I had to get down to that morgue right away to identify what was left of Pauline. I thought that might throw me, but I was as cold as steel when they took me in to see her. They were watching me, so I pulled an act.
3: Hey, take it easy. Take it easy there. Here, sit down here. Oh, I got you some water.
4: Oh, thanks. I'm all right now.
3: Here, take a swallow of this.
4: Oh, thank you. Gee, I guess you must get pretty hardened to these things after a while.
3: Yeah, I see him every day. I don't know. Never really get used to it. We had another sad case this morning.
4: Another accident?
3: Yeah. They brought in an old fella. Found him on Highway 99. Smacked by a hit-and-run driver.
4: Yeah. Is that right?
3: Yeah. Yeah, it's a nasty business. Of course, this old man isn't dead, but still, you know... Hey, you're jumpy. Here, I'll get you another glass.
4: Oh, thanks. You see, seeing my wife, I guess...
3: Sure, I understand. Yeah. Just take it easy now.
4: Thank you.
3: Feel better?
4: Oh, yeah. Yeah, sure. You were telling me the old man wasn't dead?
3: No. And just by luck, one of the boys got a very faint heartbeat when he felt his pulse. We went to work on him fast, and looks like he's going to pull through.
4: Well, that's sure a break. For him, I mean.
3: Yeah. He's at the receiving hospital. The report is he's coming along fine. He got a bad smack in the head. Lost his memory.
4: Oh. For good?
3: No, they say it's only temporary. They think when he snaps out of it, he may even remember the dirty rat that hit him.
4: Haggerty was alive. Alive. Well, of course, I should have been glad. The poor old guy had never done anything to me. But I couldn't think that way then. Haggerty was alive, and he'd remember me. And he'd remember Pauline was with me. I almost gave up. I almost shouted, "All right, I did it. I killed my wife." But something kept me fighting. Long enough to get out of there. Long enough to drive to the hospital where Haggerty was. It was an awful chance to take, but I couldn't stay away. I was just walking up to the desk to find out his room number.
7: Blake. Aren't you Morton Blake?
4: Yes. Yes, I am.
7: I'm Captain Shannon from headquarters. I just saw you down at the morgue.
4: Yes, I didn't remember.
7: Yeah, well, can't tell you how sorry I am about your wife.
4: Oh, thank you very much, Captain.
7: Funny running into you here.
4: Yes, I thought I'd find out if I could get a room and take a rest for a few days. I feel pretty well shot.
7: Yes, I can imagine. But I don't think you have a chance the way hospitals are crowded. You better get your rest at home. Get a friend to stay with you.
4: Yes, I guess you're right, Captain.
7: I'd drive you home, but I get called down on this hit-and-run case.
4: The old man... The attendant at the morgue was telling me.
7: He was? Oh, shouldn't talk to you about such things, the way you feel. Oh, but it looks like it all turned out all right. The old man's only shocked, not even a bad bruise or broken bone. He's conscious now, so I'm going up to talk to him.
4: Do you think he'll know who hit him?
7: Well, they said over the phone he has a good description, and even if it isn't good, we've got the tire print of the car and the footprint of the driver.
4: You have? From where?
7: Yeah, there was a lot of mud where the car stopped. The driver was careless. That kind usually are. There's a doctor on the case now. Dr. Leeds.
8: Yes?
7: I was just going to walk up and talk to the old Haggerty.
8: Oh, yes, I know. Did the nurse tell you he described the driver, Captain?
4: He did.
7: I'm going to take it down and then make the arrest.
8: Fine, but would you mind waiting about 2 hours? The old man's sleeping now, and rest is important to a man his age.
7: Mind, Doctor? No. What's time to me? It's 2 hours more for the hit-and-run driver, whoever he is, to wonder just how smart he really was. And we know the answer.

0: So, Julie, I'm waiting now. I'm writing you all this because I got a crazy idea that you have a right to know. You, a girl I knew 7 years ago, who won't remember me, who won't remember that nickname, Speed, or if I had freckles, I did, or if you signed my book on class day, you didn't because I didn't have the nerve to ask you. So maybe it isn't a real girl at all that I'm writing this to. I guess I'm writing to how I failed, to how I never did anything in time, to how I thought good and acted bad. You see, what I think you were adds up to how much I failed. I guess every guy in the world has someone like you, a girl in a blue dress, and success is having her now, not back long way in the past. They drove up now, Captain Shannon and, yes, a couple of cops, and Haggerty. Old Haggerty's walking. Okay. Well, I only got seconds to get ready for them. So goodbye, Julie. Goodbye.
1: Blake! Blake!
2: All right, you can come in. It isn't locked.
1: I brought Mr. Haggerty, Blake. I think we all ought to have a little talk.
2: Oh, sure. Sure, I know.
1: This is the man, isn't it, Haggerty?
3: Yes, but I told you, Captain, it wasn't his fault.
2: You told him? You told him what?
3: Of course. I stepped out and you couldn't miss hitting me.
1: But he left you there. You might have been dying, Haggerty.
3: I know, but he got scared. I don't blame him. I'm not going to make any charges, Captain, and that's that.
1: Well, I guess that's all, Blake.
2: All? All?
1: You ought to be happy about it.
2: But didn't he tell you about Pauline? About my wife?
1: What about your wife?
2: Well, that she was with me in the car.
1: Last night? Your wife was with you? Haggerty!
2: He didn't tell you? And now it's too late.
1: What's wrong with you, Blake? Somebody get some water.
2: It's too late. I took cyanide when you drove up. It's too late. You see, I killed Pauline.
1: But Haggerty never said...
2: I know now. He didn't see her. He passed out before I put him in the car. But it's too late. It's funny about me, Captain. I was always too late. And they used to call me Speed. Oh, Speed, Blake.

0: Aroma Wines have brought you George Murphy as star of Death on Highway 99. Tonight's study in suspense.
1: Before Mr. Murphy returns to our microphone, this is Truman Bradley for Aroma Wines, the sponsor of suspense. 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

0: 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Radio's outstanding theater of thrills brings you an hour, a full 60 minutes of suspense. Tonight, starring Mr. Robert Ryan and Miss Ruth Warwick in a play by Devery Freeman entitled Beyond Reason, edited and directed by Anton M. Leader and produced by Robert Montgomery.
1: This is Robert Montgomery. For well over a year, on the average of five times a week, my newsboy and I have engaged in the same spirited conversation. Each evening, I greet him with, anything in the papers? And each evening, he answers with, no, same old stuff. Then I spend part of the evening reading the chronicle of the day's events, the same old stuff. And I learn that the tensions in the world are greater or lesser, that some people want high taxes and some people want low, that some people are born and some are married and some are divorced and some are dead. Same old stuff. Yesterday, a man walked out into his onto his front porch, lost his balance on the top step, and 1 minute later, he was dead. An hour ago, a wife in Fort Wayne, Indiana, went to the hospital. 10 minutes ago, she became a mother. One cycle of life completed, another just beginning. And the newspaper will report them both, clearly, accurately, and without editorial comment. We can assume that in each of these homes, the old patterns of living are broken, and the new ones are in formation. But we can't know what happens next in the history of these two families. And these are very real stories that begin with birth or death. We have one for you today,

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1: Businessman hit run victim. You probably read it. Not very interesting unless you knew him. The police were working on the case. Maybe one day soon they'd track down the car. Maybe. It looked like just another one of those things, soon forgotten, over and done with. But a tragedy like that can be a beginning as well as an end. It can start a whole chain of events, generate a whole series of reactions. It can become the genesis of fear, especially in the mind as sensitive as the mind of Evangeline Carr, the eldest of 3 daughters. Vanjie Carr, beautiful, lonely, susceptible.
2: Daddy, darling Daddy, why did he have to die that way? How could such a thing have happened to him? Accidents like that don't happen to people like him. Not without some reason. It couldn't have been an accident. It couldn't have been. And who is this man, Harry Newton? This man who suddenly becomes so important in our lives. My father's business partner, they say. Oh, but my father never had a business partner. Never, I'm sure of that. He would have told me. But then, who is Harry Newton?
3: He was a hard one to pin down, Miss Carr. Doesn't have a home, not even a permanent address. He just seems to drift around.
2: Was he up here in San Francisco the night my father was killed?
3: I checked that. No, he wasn't. But he was here that day. In fact, that's the day your father and he signed the papers that made them partners.
2: That day?
3: Yeah. That's the date on the contract. He left Frisco on the 4 o'clock plane. Accident happened about 7:30.
2: Yes.
3: He seems to be the promoter type. Somebody else always takes the risk.
2: How could my father have made a man like that his partner?
4: The contract is perfectly legal, Vanjie. He is your father's partner.
2: But why? Why did Dad ever take him in? Dad contributed all the property. This man contributed nothing.
4: Nothing but himself. Evidently, your father thought him a super salesman. You see, they'd planned to subdivide and sell the acreage here at De La Vista, and he's determined to go through with it. No, I'm afraid there's not much we can do.
2: No, I suppose not.
4: I'm sorry. This is very trying for you and your sisters, I know. Perhaps when he comes up here, we can persuade him.
2: He's coming here?
4: Of course, to look the place over. He'd have to stay here quite a bit to get the work started. Oh,
2: yes, of course, I must have realized that. Only, I never really let myself think about how someday I'd have to meet him face to face.
4: Vanjie, be careful.
2: You don't trust him either, do you?
4: No. I don't trust him either.
1: Just an everyday accident, but it can be the beginning of many things, especially when the dead man leaves unfinished business behind. Unfinished business and 400 choice suburban acres between the highway and the sea. 400 undeveloped acres in which any real estate man would see the possibilities. Add to that a partner like Harry Newton and 3 beautiful daughters, especially a daughter like Vanjie.
2: Oh,
4: are you hurt?
2: No, I guess not. I just fell down getting out of your way.
4: Here, let me brush you off. I'm sorry. I came around the bend and didn't see you until...
2: Oh, no, it was my fault. I shouldn't have been walking in the middle of the road, dreaming like that. I'm all right, thanks.
4: Receiving hospitals are made for people like you.
2: I know. I started out at the age of 2, playing with electric light sockets.
4: Now, since I nearly knocked you down, I better introduce myself. My name's Harry Newton, and I always cross streets when the light is green. Getting by in life merely requires the ability to take advantage.

0: to green lights.
1: And the ability to recognize red lights.
0: Huh?
1: I'm Evangeline Carr.
0: So you're Vangie, the beautiful one.
1: No, Grace is the beautiful one.
0: And Susie?
1: She's the cute one, the baby.
0: And you, Vangie?
1: I'm just me, Vangie. The plain one, the old maid.
0: Just because you're the oldest?
1: Mr. Newton, you wouldn't be interested in me.
0: No? Maybe I like plain girls.
1: That was the way it was. So sudden, I couldn't prepare for it. And I'd met Harry Newton. But what about all those questions and fears in my mind? What had happened to them? I didn't know. Downstairs, Harry Newton was talking to Aunt Martha.
2: Of course you realize, Mr. Newton, this is merely an interview. Our only knowledge of you is that my brother entrusted you with some of his real estate ventures.
0: He didn't entrust me with anything, Auntie. He watched me like a hawk.
2: You realize, of course, the responsibilities that go with this venture. We know nothing of your character or affiliations. Perhaps you can supply some of the details.
0: I've got a credit card with the Union Oil Company. Look, Auntie, I came 400 miles from Los Angeles to discuss the promotion of a subdivision. It's a little late for references. I'm in this deal with both feet and a legal document. Are you handling it for the kids?
2: Well, not exactly.
0: Well, then let's have a drink and make small talk. You'll learn more about me that way. How about it?
2: Thank you, no. You can make yourself at home. Dinner is at 7.
0: Okay, thanks. Thanks very much.

0: Never let a lady make a phone call when she doesn't know she's not alone. That's rule number
1: one. Who are you?
0: Harry Newton. Who are you, Grace?
1: No, I'm Susie. The youngest. You're the man who murdered my father.
0: That's a pretty big statement for a little girl.
1: I say it only as an apology for having thought it.
0: I accept your apology. Only don't say it again.
1: I won't. You going back to Los Angeles soon?
0: Tomorrow.
1: Do you like company?
0: A passenger?
1: I said company.
0: Your aunt will ask for character references.
1: I didn't ask for any.
0: You got yourself a ride, Junior.
1: You wouldn't be thinking of leaving earlier.
0: Uh-uh. I'm sleeping over. Our first customer is coming to dinner.
1: Who?
0: People by the name of Burkhart.
1: Oh? Put Burkhart and his silly wife, huh? They're awful bores.
0: And get set for some boring neighbors. We plan to sell them a lot.
1: That's too bad. I love company, but I think I'll develop a headache and stay in my room tonight. Unless I can change your mind about leaving.
0: Shall we change the subject?
1: Suit yourself.
0: I just don't want to press my luck too far.
2: All that evening, through dinner with the Burkharts, through the business talks that followed, all I could do was watch him, listen to his voice. I'd never expected a man like this. Never expected him to make me feel like this. Like I felt when he smiled and said goodnight. Like I felt when he drove away with Susie for Los Angeles next morning. Like I felt when he called me long distance.
3: How are you getting along up there without me, Vangie?
2: Oh, I suppose we're just barely managing.
3: Good, I'll have to hurry back.
2: The surveyors will be here next week.
3: Who cares?
2: But I...
3: I don't want to waste this call talking business.
2: Well, then what?
3: I just want to talk to you. Still an old maid, I hope.
2: I'm afraid so.
3: And still as plain as ever.
2: Yes.
3: Wonderful. Don't ever change, Vangie.
2: All right. Why did I laugh? And why did I go around walking on air? He was just flirting, probably with a purpose, for business reasons. But I didn't care. I knew it was crazy, but I didn't care. I counted the days until he'd be back. When he came, he brought me a gift, a quilted velvet robe. Aunt Martha said it looked like the inside of a coffin, but I liked it. And I liked the funny little note that went with it. After a few days, seeing him, talking to him, began to fill my thoughts so completely that I couldn't sleep. So one night I walked down through the rose garden to the little tea house on the edge of the palisade. I was sitting there, watching the moonlight and the surf far below.
3: Don't think anything personal. You're not alone.
2: Oh, it's you.
0: What's the matter? No sleep tonight?
2: I have things on my mind.
0: Like real estate and me?
2: Yes. I'm trying to make some sort of plan.
0: I just like to feel my way along, see how far I can go. Plans are good to start with, then you follow your instinct.
2: I like to know where I'm going.
0: And you don't?
2: I'm not sure.
0: You've never asked me a lot of questions like the others. But I suppose you've been wondering why your father and I were doing business together, why he invited me in.
2: I knew there must have been a reason.
0: Reason? I met him in Palm Springs, gave him a tip on a horse, and it won. He figured he owed me something.
2: That's hard to believe.
0: Isn't it? Well, of course, he liked me, too. He thought I had guts and brains. Beyond that, he didn't want to know a thing.
2: And if he had?
0: I'd have told him. Come here.
2: Harry, no.
0: You still afraid to follow your instincts?
2: I don't know.
0: Come here.
2: It's all so crazy. 2 weeks ago, Harry Newton was just a name I hated and feared. There's nothing of that now. Now he's a man. A man that I love. My husband. We drove to Las Vegas and were married in a little chapel there. And we had a fast honeymoon, playing roulette, seeing Boulder Dam, just having fun being together. And when we came home again, the words were still ringing in my ears. For better, for worse, for richer, for poorer, in sickness and in health, to love and cherish until death do us part. Until death do us part.
4: I've moved my things into a corner room, Benji, so that you and he may have the suite.
0: Relax, Andy. This is strictly temporary.
2: We'll probably go to Los Angeles eventually. All Harry's friends are there.
0: Meanwhile, I'll have my stuff shipped up. There isn't much. It's packed away in Lou Danch's apartment. He's the one I was telling you about, honey. He owns that restaurant on the Strip.
4: Oh. While you were away, there was a phone call for Mr. Newton.
0: Yeah?
4: From a Miss Kitty Platt.
2: Kitty Platt?
0: Girl I used to date. Oh. Probably wondering what happened to me. I wonder what did. Look at me. Head over heels in matrimony and I love it.
2: Oh, Harry. Harry.
1: Is that a private match or can anybody get in it?
0: Oh. Hello, Susie.
1: Hi. You'll have to excuse my lack of tact. Never been a sister-in-law before and I'm at a loss. Best of everything, sis. You rate it.
2: Thank you, Susie. Is anything wrong, dear? You look awfully tired.
1: Hasn't Harry told you? Takes a gentleman to keep a secret. Thank you, Harry.
0: You're welcome.
1: What a lovely wedding band, Benji. Nothing temporary about this piece of jewelry.
0: 3 passes at a crap table.
1: Tell me, Benji, darling. Did he buy you the short order ceremony or the blue plate? It's very impressive, I understand. Bless, O Lord, this ring, that he who gives it and she who wears it may abide in thy peace. Let us pray.
2: Susie. Susie, dear. Harry.
0: That's a sick girl. You mind if I speak to her? As a member of the family, I feel I have the privilege of helping. I'll be right back.
2: But Harry...
4: Benji! Benji!
2: Oh, what is it, Aunt Martha?
4: Well, I didn't want to talk to you, dear, while he was with you. But I'm worried about Susie. She's been acting very queerly. Not eating and so jumpy.
2: What do you suppose is wrong?
4: I don't know. But she hasn't been herself since she went to Los Angeles. Perhaps if you had a talk with her.
2: Harry is doing that now.
4: Harry?
2: Yes?
4: A stranger.
2: Auntie.
4: Oh, I'm sorry, dear. I shouldn't have said that. Just that I can't get used to the idea. I mean, his being one of us. But then I hardly know him. It's very hard to know him.
2: Yes, I suppose it is.
4: Well, I only meant that perhaps someone else should talk to Susie.
2: You mean you think maybe Harry has something to do with Susie acting this way?
4: Why, no, Vanjie, I didn't say that.
2: No. No, of course not. Harry?
0: Yeah?
2: How is Susie?
0: She'll be okay.
2: Maybe I better talk to her.
0: Leave her alone. She won't tell you anything.
2: Then you tell me.
0: That's one of those things. How do the writers put it? Unrequited love.
2: You?
0: Well, if it is, she hasn't told me the whole truth.
2: What did she tell you?
0: Say, how do you turn the heat on in this dungeon of a room?
2: Oh, there's a gas heater in the fireplace, but what did she tell you? Harry?
0: Look, Angel. Are you going to turn on me, too? Don't do it. I need you. I've been rattling around like a pebble in this old drum of a world with nothing to grab onto. Now I'm safe. I've got somebody. This alley cat's got a home. That's you, Angel. You're my roof and 4 walls.
2: Oh, Harry, darling, please understand it. It's not that I don't trust you, but I'm worried about Susie.
0: Okay, baby. You talk to her tomorrow if it'll do any good. But right now, don't worry about it. Come on, let's get some sleep.

0: What is that?
1: Help!
0: What was that?
1: I don't know. What time is it?
0: 6 o'clock.
1: Oh, it's Aaron, I think.
0: Who's Aaron?
1: He's the gardener. He must be below that window there.
2: What's up?
3: It's Miss Susie.
1: Susie, what about her?
2: What about her?
3: She's dead.
0: Dead?
1: Dead!
4: Tragedy begets tragedy. Accidents breed more accidents. Or was this another accident? At any rate, in the grim sequence of events started by that simple accident on a city street, a second member of the Carr family was dead. They say tragedies strike in threes. I wonder. And so does Vanjie Carr wonder.
1: Why? Why did it happen? Why did she do it? What did Harry know? Did he have anything to do with it? No, I mustn't. Just relax now. Rest. That's what I'm supposed to do. Relax. In a few minutes, he'll come up and tell me. Tell me what they're talking about down there. He and Aaron and my sister, Grace.
5: Tell me about it, Aaron. From the beginning.
3: It's hard for me to tell it now, Miss Grace. It's like a dream.
0: He hasn't told it the same way twice.
3: But I tried to. I tried to.
5: Mr. Newton knows that. Now try again, Aaron.
3: Well, I was up early. Not early for me, but early. And there was a mist and the ground was wet. So I wore my rubbers. I was pinning back the honeysuckle on the trellis near the garage when she came by. Didn't see me, but I saw her walking as if in her sleep. Yet she looked as if she knew where she was going. And she was dressed and combed and carried a purse. So I said good morning. But she didn't answer and went off into the mist toward the tea house on the edge of the palisade, where there's only one path. And then presently I worked my way down the path through the rose garden to say good morning again, but she was gone. She had jumped into the ocean onto the rocks below, and I found her purse, that purse on the bar and that riding crop.
0: The riding crop is mine. I left it there several days ago.
5: Oh, I see. All right, Aaron. That's all. You may go now.
3: All right, Miss Grace.
5: Well, Mr. Newton?
0: Harry's the name.
5: Yes, of course. We are related, aren't we? Should I apologize for not belaboring you with congratulatory messages on your marriage?
0: Some people are just naturally short on sentiment. You have other gifts.
5: Thanks. It's just that I have an instinctive aversion to attractive men being snatched from the open market.
0: If I ever get back on the market, I'll send you a credit slip.
5: Planning to get back on the market?
0: Not at this particular time.
5: I see.
0: Anybody here? Vanjie.
1: Don't turn on the light, Harry. I look awful.
0: Oh, relax, Angel. I know how upset you are, but you've got to relax.
1: I can't. Oh, Susie. Susie, you poor baby.
0: Take it easy. This way you'll just fly apart. Springs and wheels and everything. You're going to have to rest a few days.
1: Oh, I want to know everything, Harry. Who was it? Who did this to Susie?
0: I lied to you.
1: Oh, no.
0: I mean, I lied when I said Susie chose me as a confidant. The way it happened, I stumbled into the middle of her romance by accident.
1: Then who?
0: A neighbor of yours, Whit Burkhart.
1: Whit Burkhart? But, oh, no, he's married.
0: Yeah, you see, I bumped into them in a quiet little restaurant in Los Angeles. I was about as welcome as bad news in a collect telegram. I grabbed a quick one at the bar and ran.
1: But is that all?
0: No. Susie made it her business to see me the next day. She wanted me to promise not to tell anyone I'd seen them together. I let her talk, and she did. Plenty. It wasn't nice the way she told it, crying as if her insides were splintered. This fellow Burkhart had met her in Los Angeles to let her know that they'd come to the end of the line. He was afraid his wife was getting wise, so they had one last rendezvous. That's all, except the way she loved this guy, he must be all right.
1: Oh, no, Harry. A man doesn't have to be all right for a woman to love him. next few days I spent in bed. I was supposed to relax. I couldn't. It was too much to think about. Even the doctor's pills didn't help. Little things made impressions on me. Little things that people said.
5: Your husband took me riding this morning, darling. Mm-hmm. Tell me, Vanjie, how did you ever trap him?
1: I don't know. He just seemed to like me.
5: Well, I guess we're not hard to like. Daddy left us quite a bit of allure. A square block in San Francisco, 4 theaters, 2 open-air markets, and a lovely office building in Los Angeles. In short, a real estate man's paradise.
1: Grace.
5: Sorry, darling. He's so different from my faithful, methodical Lenny, I'm just jealous. Aren't you flattered?
0: Well, got you making yourself irresistible.
1: Oh, I just got tired of looking like something that's been left out in the rain.
0: Flowers do all right.
1: You're very sweet, Harry, but I know my limitations.
0: Nonsense. I think you're very attractive.
1: But not beautiful, like Grace. If we take her for a measuring stick.
0: No one would take Grace for a measuring stick or any other kind of stick. She's the sexy type.
1: Nice of you to come, Mrs. Burkhart. Cigarette?
6: No, thanks. Whit made me give up smoking. He really babies me, that man. Forced me to go away for a 2-week rest. I told him I felt fine, but he insisted.
1: Was that when he went to Los Angeles?
6: Los Angeles? Mm. Whit hasn't been to Los Angeles in 4 years. Why, no, he went along with me.
1: Of course she was lying. Her husband had been to Los Angeles, just as Harry said he had, with Susie. He must have been. She was just trying to make Harry look bad. So were the rest of them. That's why I took to listening. To find out what they were up to. To protect Harry. I listened. Even from behind doors.
7: Hello, Newton. You remember me? Gurney, the lawyer?
8: Uh-huh.
7: Is Mrs. Newton too ill for a visitor?
8: Yes, she is. What do you want?
7: It's in regard to your suggestion, Mr. Newton, that arrangements be made to give you power of attorney in matters pertaining to Della Vista.
8: You can lower your voice. I told you my wife is ill.
7: Any request of that nature should be gone over with all parties concerned.
8: I said lower your voice.
7: Of course, 2 untimely tragedies have decreased the number of parties concerned. I'd say you have 2 down and 2 to go, Mr. Newton.
8: What do you mean by that?
7: Nothing. Have you discussed this matter with Mrs. Newton?
8: There's no reason for her to object.
7: On the other hand, there's Grace Carr.
8: You've spoken to her?
7: Not more than a moment ago. It's no go, Newton. Miss Carr, it seems, has developed quite an interest in Della Vista, or some aspects of it. She intends to work with you as closely as possible.
8: Well, that sounds engaging.
7: Yes. For you, it should be a cinch, Newton. I understand you're quite a hand with the ladies.
8: Well, I've had my innings.
1: Oh. I listened to everything. Sometimes I woke up in the middle of the night and listened. Listened to Harry and Grace downstairs talking, laughing. They laugh together a lot these days.
5: Harry, you're wonderful. I don't know how you did it.
8: What's up, partner?
5: Telegram from Jim Strand. He's willing to talk terms, and he's free to talk tonight.
8: Well, for heaven's sake, let's be sociable. Maybe we can have the deal signed and moving tomorrow.
5: That means staying over in San Francisco tonight.
8: I'll take care of the hotel reservations.
5: Oh, high pressure, Harry.
8: We'll take him to the best restaurant in town, and we'll order their best meal. Are you worried about your figure?
5: No. Are you worried about it? See you later.
8: Hello. I went to the Grosvenor in San Francisco.
1: A charming little hotel.
8: Oh, it's you. Hello, Angel. I thought you were in bed. How's your headache?
1: Better. I'd like to go along with you, Harry.
8: Tonight? In your condition?
1: What's wrong with me? Don't you want my company?
8: You're not up to it. You're sick.
1: I said I'm better. I've decided to help you.
8: Help me.
1: Grace helps you.
8: She tags along.
1: Can't I tag along, too? Please, Harry, I want to go with you.
8: All right. Why not?
1: And this afternoon, I want you to take me riding. Did you know I could ride? I'm better than Grace. I've won cups. Shall we go riding this afternoon?
8: Sure, Angel. Maybe that's a good idea.
5: What's that, Grace? No, I don't know, Aunt Martha. I can't see. The fog is rolling in.
9: It's a horse.
5: But no rider.
9: Is it Vangie's?
5: Well, Harry's. It's tearing down the path toward the highway, probably heading for the stables. Aunt Martha, something's happened.
9: I knew it.
5: Come on. Here comes the other one.
9: It's Harry.
5: And he's carrying Vangie. Oh. Hi.
10: Hi. Help me get her up to her room.
1: Please stop acting silly. I wasn't hurt a bit.
8: Yes, she was. Her shoulder's bruised. I'm calling Dr. Rupert. And what's more, you're going to the clinic tomorrow for x-rays. No sense taking chances.
9: Well, what happened?
8: A horse bolted.
9: Why?
1: I don't know.
5: Maybe Harry does.
1: Yes. He was riding just behind. Did you see any reason for it, Harry?
8: No, not a thing.
1: I tell you, Harry, there's nothing wrong with me. Nothing but a simple old-fashioned headache.
8: Maybe you can grab some sleep before the doctor gets here.
1: Why are you making such a fuss? Is it because you don't want me with you in San Francisco?
8: You certainly can't go till we're sure you're all right.
1: Then you're going without me.
8: We'll talk about it later. Get some sleep, Angel.
1: What are you doing?
8: Connecting up your heater. This room is like a tomb. If we take the chill off, maybe you'll sleep.
1: You won't go without me, will you, Harry?
8: Are we back on that again?
1: Oh, I'm sorry. Harry.
8: What?
1: I've made you angry with me, haven't I?
8: No.
1: Do you love me?
8: Sure.
1: It's so strange, this marriage of ours. It's more like an affair, really. It happened so fast. We don't really know each other, do we, Harry? Why did you want me, Harry?
8: Because I love you.
1: Because you love me. Yet if I were gone tomorrow, would there be another to take my place as there were others before me? Oh, no. No, don't answer that. I get sillier by the minute. Forgive me, darling.
8: There's nothing to forgive.
1: Yes, there is. I won't be silly anymore.
8: I'm sure you won't, Angel. Good night. I'll see that you're not disturbed.

I'd come to that state of mind. The senses are so drugged with fatigue, there's an end to caring. Almost. All the doubts, the fears loomed up and enveloped me. And yet, I was getting drowsy. Reality was becoming distorted into nightmare. There was a strange ringing in my ears, and I began to see things like a dream. I thought I saw Pookie, my canary, lying in the bottom of his cage, with his little legs thrust stiffly upward and death. Then I was hearing things like a hissing snake. And down on the floor, I saw it, coiled up by the heater. I must. Grace laughing. Laughing with Harry. Somehow, for the first time, I didn't care. She had no cause to gloat. It would happen to her, too. Just like it happened to Death and to Susan. And like it was happening to me.

0: In tonight's full hour of suspense, Mr. Robert Ryan appears as Harry Newton and Miss Ruth Warwick appears as Vanjie Carr in Beyond Reason. Tonight's study in Suspense. In just a moment, we will return with Act Two of Suspense. This is CBS, the Columbia Broadcasting System. And now, back to our Hollywood soundstage and to our producer, Mr. Robert Montgomery, for Act Two of Beyond Reason, starring Ruth Warwick and Robert Ryan, in a narrative well calculated to keep you in suspense.
1: It all started with a fatal accident on a street corner in San Francisco. You probably read about it in the papers a few weeks ago. Just an everyday accident. But it was an end and a beginning. An end for Pinkton Carr, who was killed, and a beginning for his three daughters and Harry Newton. But with the sequence of events half played through, there are now only two daughters, one down and two to go. And right now, lying on the bed in her room, is Vanjie Carr, the hiss of gas loud in her ears, drowning out the thoughts, the fears, and the voices of Sister Grace and Harry Newton in the living room below.
2: Harry, I told Jim Strand we'd meet him at 9. We can make it if we hurry.
3: Where's Auntie?
2: She's resting.
3: Okay, let's go.
2: Well, what about Mrs. Newton? Shall we take a peek?
3: No, she'll wake up if I go in. Let her sleep. I could be back by midnight if we hurry. Let's just go.
4: I dreamed church bells were tolling my death. Someone was stuffing my throat and nostrils with cotton padding. I couldn't breathe. My limbs were bound to the bed. I tried to scream, but I couldn't. I started to spin. The bed was spinning. The whole room was spinning like a whirlpool, ever narrowing, until finally it was as thin as the sound of a bell.
3: Oh, Dr. Rupert.
5: I just got your message. Been out all day.
6: How is she?
3: She seems quite well. I guess my call was a little hasty.
6: What happened?
3: Fell off a horse.
5: That girl, always something. It's been that way as long as I've known her. So she thought she was strong enough to go riding. Maybe that's my fault.
3: It was the horse's fault.
5: Well, I'll go up and have a look.
3: She's sleeping.
5: Oh, well, that's always good medicine. Going someplace?
3: Business appointment.
5: Oh. Well, good night. What was that crash?
2: That came from Vanjie's room. There's something wrong.
4: It is darkness. Darkness and flashing lights. Changing colors, shifting designs. Noises that are somehow recognizable to human voices.
3: Vanjie.
7: Leather blanket.
8: Looks like a killer.
7: Always a danger of pneumonia.
8: He's a murderer. Listen to me, I know. He's a murderer.
3: Vanjie.
7: Lots of coffee. More coffee.
8: Kill her.
7: Blanket.
8: Murder.
7: Coffee.
8: Murder.
3: Vanjie.
8: Murder.
3: Vanjie. Vanjie.
4: Oh,
3: Harry. Vanjie.
4: Oh, Harry.
3: Good morning, Angel.
4: Oh, Harry.
3: That's been a tough night, but you came through it as good as new. Last night I wanted to shoot myself. It's all my fault.
4: No. No, it's not. Don't say that.
3: I thought I connected the heater fine, but something must have happened. Maybe I kicked the pipe. I don't know.
4: Harry.
3: Vanjie. Listen to me before they come back in. They may say things about me. Your aunt's got some weird ideas about what happened. Don't listen to them, Vanjie. Don't listen to them.
4: I won't, Harry.
3: I love you, Angel. That's all that matters, isn't it?
4: Yes. Yes, that's all that matters.
3: Well, what's wrong?
4: Oh, nothing, Harry.
3: You don't believe me.
4: Oh, I do, Harry. I do believe you love me. That is, I want to believe you. I want to more than anything else in the world.
3: You've got to.
4: I will.
5: Are we up, or are we going to sleep some more?
3: She's up, Dr. Rupert.
5: There's a lucky girl. What a fine room for such an accident. Big and drafty.
4: My poor Pookie, my poor Pookie.
2: I'm sorry, Aunt Martha.
5: It's too bad you didn't knock over the bed table sooner. But then it was soon enough, thank heaven. You should get some sleep, Mr. Newton.
3: I'll settle for a cup of coffee. And as for you, Angel, no more trouble while I'm gone.
4: No.
5: You must reassure him, Banji. He's eaten with remorse.
6: Disappointment, you mean?
5: He considers the accident his fault.
6: Accident? You keep calling it an accident.
5: Your auntie Evangie is very disturbed and full of wild theories.
4: There's no need to theorize.
6: Oh?
4: Oh, the blame is all mine. I got up to get some water. Yes. The sleeping pill made me groggy. Must have stumbled on the gas hose and pulled it out without realizing it. I'm always doing things like that.
5: Yes, you are, as long as I've known you. You know, there are those of us who go through life with a predisposition toward having accidents. We actually will them to happen. We, who are thus disposed, live closer to the edge of time than others. We walk in front of moving cars.
4: We fall from high places.
5: We are bitten by snakes and sucked in by riptides. If there's poison oak, we will find it. There are live wires. We will touch them. We are wedded to calamity.
6: We are indeed wedded to calamity, indeed. You may discount the other nonsense and be sure of the last.
4: Wedded to calamity. No. No, I mustn't listen to such things. I mustn't think such things. How could I? When I saw the genuine concern, the fright in his face, when I heard the love in his voice. In those days when I lay resting from my narrow escape, he was sweet, sweet enough to convince me I wasn't alone. Not really. Not even when he was away in San Francisco on business. Hello? Oh, darling. Oh, darling, I've missed you. San Francisco might as well be on the other side of the world. Oh, no, darling, come home tonight. Well, then try to. Oh, please, Harry. What? Unto eternity. Oh, yes, darling. Yes, I love you. Unto eternity. Yes, darling. Yes. Goodbye. But suddenly, I was feeling alone again. Unto eternity, he said. What did he mean? Eternity? The word made me shudder. Hello.
3: Hello, Vangie. You don't seem to recognize me. I'm Lenny Walden.
4: Oh.
3: Grace's friend.
4: Oh, yes. Yes, of course. Won't you come in?
3: Thanks. Grace isn't here?
4: Oh, well, no.
3: I didn't really expect her to be. I just thought that...
4: You two haven't quarreled, have you?
3: No. Well, yes, I guess so.
4: Oh, I'm sorry.
3: Well, it was my fault. Jealous. I'm in love with Grace, you know.
4: I know.
3: Well, I won't bother you anymore with my problems.
4: Do you care to tell me just what or who you're jealous of?
3: I'd rather not.
4: Well, then may I guess? You're jealous of my husband. Well, don't be. My husband is very much in love with me. If anything, he merely tolerates the way Grace tags along after him and putters in real estate.
3: I guess you're right, Mrs. Newton. Just that when I saw them dancing,
4: Dancing?
3: Well, Grace didn't even tell me she was in town. Somebody saw them at the bandbox and called me. I guess I was steamed up and anxious to jump at conclusions. I'm an idiot.
4: Not at all. Just a little hasty.
3: I've got to hand it to you, Vangie. You're a lot more broad-minded than I am. I envy you.
4: Envy me. Envy me when I was so alone and frightened. When he'd gone, I went upstairs to our room. Frantically, I looked through his luggage, went through his clothes, searching for some clue to the man I married. But there was none, nothing. And I had to know. Now I had to know.
9: Long distance.
4: Give me the Hotel Grosvenor, San Francisco.
9: Thank you.
4: Oh, I had to know. I had to talk to him, ask him to come home, or go to him, anything.
9: Grosvenor.
4: Oh, Mr. Newton, please. Room 724.
9: One moment. Hello? Hello? Who is this?
4: It was Grace's voice, without the slightest doubt. I ran out to my car. Grace had answered that telephone in Harry's room. And I knew. Now I was sure of it all. Harry had killed Susie. Whether it had been suicide or murder, he'd killed her. And in the same way, he would kill me.
10: Hey! Hey, look at that! That car better slow down for that turn! Hey, look!

0: you see. The sequence of events comes to full circle. It started with an automobile accident. Was it going to end with another one? At least this was one they couldn't blame on Harry Newton. Vanjie simply drove too fast, tried to take a shortcut to San Francisco through a tree, rushing to her husband. In the end, he had to rush to the emergency hospital to her. But she was all right.
1: The indestructible Vanjie. Perennial accident case, always smelling of antiseptics and painted with iodine. I lay there between hospital sheets, pretending that the hypodermic needle had put me to sleep. But I was listening to Dr. Rupert as he talked to Harry and Aunt Martha.
2: The night of your wife's first unfortunate experience, I had a vague suspicion that the circumstances were not entirely accidental.
3: What do you mean?
2: Vanjie has twice tried to take her own life.
4: I don't believe it.
2: It's true. For people like Vanjie, it is sometimes harder to find the dividing point between accident and suicide. There's a certain will to die, a subconscious compulsion which invites disaster.
4: It's nonsense.
3: Go on.
2: In the matter of the gas heater, Vanjie said herself she pulled the flexible pipe by accident. Was that accident or intention?
4: I don't believe she ever did it. It was he who really pulled the cord.
2: No, I think it was Vanjie. She invited disaster again tonight, driving her car off the road at high speed. Was it accident? Or did she suddenly cease to care whether the car made that curve or not?
4: Or did somebody tamper with a steering wheel on her car?
3: You'd better stop that, Andy.
2: Please, Martha. You'll know, too, that the tendency seems to run in her family. Her father stepped in front of a moving car.
4: And how do we know even that?
2: And Susie leaped to her death off a cliff.
4: Or was pushed.
2: Times Vanjie was drawn to self-destruction were times of mental depression. We've got to work to save her.
3: I'll do anything, Doctor. Anything you say.
2: There'll be a lot for you to do.
1: First of all, you have it all figured out, haven't you, Dr. Rupert? And you're right, of course. Except for that about mental depressions. That's not what causes it. Oh, it's the fear. Fear of being alone. Of not being loved. Of not being loved by Harry Newton. I heard what he said. He'd do anything. Anything. But he didn't fool me. I know he wants Grace. I'm in his way. I know. They're gone now. Oh, it's stifling in here. So close. I must have some air. There. That's better. Now, there was a little razor-sharp blade here a little while ago. I used it to make a blood test. Oh, but it's gone. No matter. In the laboratory, just off my room, there'll be a drinking glass. If I can break that without too much noise, glass cuts. Yes, glass.
5: Oh!
2: What is it, nurse?
1: What happened?
4: Mrs. Newton, she's gone out that window.
2: Well, stop her, stop her. She can't have gone far. Notify the highway patrol and tell Mr. Newton.
1: Yes, doctor.
2: We've got to find her to protect her from herself.
4: And from him.
2: What?
4: Don't you see? You've given Harry Newton the soundest alibi in the world. Your assurance that Vanjie is bent on suicide.
1: Now, what did Aunt Martha mean by that? The soundest alibi. Oh, no matter. I pressed close to the bathroom wall with one shoulder tucked in the corner. They didn't think to look there. Oh, but someone was bound too soon. Della Vista, that was it. If I was going to die, I wanted to go home to die. I waited till my room was empty again. Then I went to the open window. If I could get to

0: Yes, home. Yes, it was right. It was right to come home. It was going on morning, but it was still dark. The house was pitch black. I went inside. There was a telephone. A stray ray of moonlight shone in it. I could see it plainly. And I remembered. Unto eternity.
1: To have and to hold until death do us part. With this ring I thee wed. This ring and 3 passes at a crap table.
0: I went upstairs. My room was cold, dark. One of his shirts was still on the floor where I'd thrown it in my frantic search of his things. It was a sports shirt. He'd said he wouldn't need a sports shirt in San Francisco. I hung it up in the closet. The room was in order otherwise. There was water by my bed and the sleeping pills. Emptied the bottle into my hand and counted them. 1, 2, 3, 4. Not enough. I said it aloud. The words boomed in the silence. Such silence. Not a sound. Not even the stirring of Pookie in her cage. I looked toward the empty cage and shuddered at a sudden chill. Yes. There was the gas heater close by. I crossed over to it quickly, kneeled down, and turned on the gas.
2: Get a blanket.
3: It's murder.
2: Coffee. More coffee.
3: Kill her.
2: Danger. Blanket.
3: Murder. Kill her.
0: I held the match to the heater and watched it flare up warm and alive. I was beginning to enjoy my borrowed time. That was Harry. Suddenly, in a burst of panic, I knew what Aunt Martha had meant. Dr. Rupert had given him the soundest alibi in the world. The assurance I was going to commit suicide. He'd come to make sure I didn't change my mind. It was dark. I could barely make out the shadowy bulk of him as he looked at the car I'd come in. Then he entered the house, walking fast.
4: Randy. Vanjie, I know you're here. Vanjie.
0: I had to have time to think. I had to think out what it all meant.
4: Vanjie, come here. I want to talk to you.
0: Oh, but I couldn't think. The sound of his voice frightened me. All at once, I felt terribly depressed. The boat was sinking. The sides were caving in. All I wanted was to get off. I slipped down the stairs, outside, through the rose garden, to the tea house. The night was turning milky. Vision was lengthening by the moment. I couldn't see the surf directly below me, but I could hear it. I thought of Susie, and I leaned on the rail above the retaining wall. And then I heard his footsteps approaching through the rose garden, through the morning mist.
4: Good morning, Andy. Not talking this morning, Mrs. Newton? I can't see you, but I know you're there.
0: Don't come any closer.
4: Is your hand on the rail, Angel? Are you poised and ready? Or are you hoping for a reprieve? Something I'll say that will turn despair to ecstasy.
0: Don't come any closer, Harry. I mean it. I'll jump.
4: And what's holding you back? A thread? A lingering hope?
0: Yes.
4: That I love you?
0: Yes.
4: That I don't love Grace?
0: Yes.
4: So that's it.
0: You know it is. Harry.
4: What?
0: Have you come to kill me?
4: No.
0: You have a perfect alibi. Dr. Rupert said I was a potential suicide.
4: I know.
0: If you push me off under the rocks below, as you pushed Susie, because you were through with her, it'll be just as perfect a crime, an obvious suicide.
4: But Burkhardt's wife spoke to you.
0: Yes.
4: She could have been lying.
0: I know.
4: And you called my hotel last night, didn't you? And when Grace answered, you hung up. I figured that out and called you back with a beautiful explanation ready. That I'd gotten Lenny Walden and Grace together to patch up their differences.
0: You're lying, Harry.
4: If you think so, why don't you jump?
0: I will. I won't let you push me.
4: I'm not going to push you.
0: How do I know?
4: You don't. The act and the proof are both one. If I push you, I must want you dead. If I don't push you, I must want you alive. Isn't that so?
0: Yes.
4: You have to stand there and wait for the proof.
0: Harry, don't!
4: Jump if you want to, but I assure you, Vanjie, the proof is worth the anguish. This is it. Irene Burkhardt was lying or she wasn't lying. I killed Susie or I didn't. I want you or I don't want you. Total proof. Clear, concise, and quick.
0: Harry! Harry! Don't! If you come any closer, I'll jump!
4: Darling. Darling, I've got to help you. That's all that matters. Everything I said was true. It's easily proved.
0: Oh, this is all the proof a woman would want.
1: To have and to hold from this day forward.
0: Hold me, Harry.
4: I will.

0: Our grateful thanks to Robert Ryan and Ruth Warwick. You gave us the excellent performances we expected from an actress whose talent and versatility we've applauded many times before, and from an actor whose outstanding work in Crossfire has deservedly won him an Academy Award nomination. Next week, for Suspense, we have selected the story of a successful young man whose gifts are many. He is handsome in youth, charming, and intelligent. He is a poet of considerable ability, and his fame is far-reaching. Beauty and comfort attend his everyday pattern of living. But over him reigns an element ominous and unseen, an element we call suspense. Next week, then, The House by the River.
1: Mr. Montgomery may currently be seen in the Universal International production Ride the Pink Horse. Mr. Ryan may soon be seen in the RKO production Berlin Express. Miss Warwick's current picture is 20th Century Fox's Daisy Kenyon. Beyond Reason, an original story by Devery Freeman, was edited and directed by Anton M. Leader. Lud Gluskin is our musical director and conductor, and Lucian Morawek composes the original scores. Next week, hear The House by the River on radio's outstanding theater of thrills. 1 hour of...
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0: Now let's see. Suspect. Suspectant. Suspend. Ah, here we are. Suspense. The condition of mental uncertainty, usually accompanied by apprehension or anxiety. Fear of something which is about to occur as... Do not keep me any longer in... suspense.
1: For our story of suspense tonight, we invite you to enjoy The Devil in the Summer House by John Dixon Carr.

0: Somewhere along the Hudson, perhaps not far from Tarrytown, there is a modest house in its own grounds. Behind it, in a spacious garden, stands a summer house of evil memory. More than 25 years ago, a man shot himself, or at least died, in that summer house. They found Major Kenyon with a scorched bullet hole in his head and the weapon beside him. But we are in the present now. The latticed summer house has grown heavy with vines. And only the other evening, two men came into that garden at twilight, over the shaggy grass, as a storm was brewing along the Hudson. Two men, the lawyer from New York.
1: Who's there?
0: And Captain Burke of the Homicide Squad.
1: Easy, my friend, easy. I was just going to ask you the same thing.
2: My name is Parker. I'm an attorney. You're not Captain Burke.
1: Yeah, the very same and no other. I thought I recognized you, Mr. Parker. Must be something important to bring you so far from New York at this time of night.
2: I was in Tarrytown anyway. I thought there'd be a housekeeper here. But I don't see any light.
1: You've got business here?
2: Yes, in a way. Have you?
1: I don't know. I'll tell you better after you tell me what brought you to a place that no one has lived in for 10 years.
2: Tell me, Captain. Did you ever get an anonymous letter from a dead man? Did you?
1: No, I can't say I did. The letter's anonymous. How do you know the man's dead?
2: Because they're all dead. Every last one of them. Dead and under the ground where they can't be hurt any longer. Look. There's the summer house where Jerry Kenyon used to work. There are the windows of the library and the dining room. Looking toward it. Confound this lightning.
1: Makes the windows blaze, don't it?
2: Jerry Kenyon hadn't a care in the world. Yet he shot himself. I'll show you the letter.
1: Now, look, Mr. Parker, I couldn't read anything in this light. But if we can get inside the house...
2: Certainly we can get into the house.

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1: There were always candles on the mantel. Yes, there they are. Have you a match, Captain?
2: Yes, I'll light them.
1: That's better. Same old heavy furniture. Same old thick carpet, same old globe map.
2: Mr. Parker, this letter that you were talking about.
1: Yeah. Read it.
2: Hey, wait a minute. This thing is dated November 2nd, 1918.
1: That's right, and be careful of that paper. You see how old it is? But it was mailed yesterday.
2: From where?
1: I don't remember. I didn't keep the envelope. Read it.
2: Dear Joe.
1: In case you didn't know it, I'm Joe.
2: Dear Joe, if you want to know how Major Kenyon really died...
1: But we know how he died. It was suicide.
2: Are you sure it was? Whoever wrote this letter doesn't seem to think so. If you want to know how Major Kenyon really died, look in the third drawer of the desk in the library. Press hard at the back of the drawer, yours very truly. That's not signed.
1: That's right.
2: Now, you sure you don't know who wrote that letter?
1: This is the first time I've been back in this room, Captain. It was almost a home to me once. There's the chair where Isabel sat on the afternoon it happened. Isabel was Jerry Kenyon's wife, beautiful woman. There's the door that the maid let me in by that afternoon. You know, Captain, seems to me they're all here tonight.
2: Who?
1: We stand neath the sounding rafter, and the walls around us are bare as they echo our peals of laughter. It seems that the dead are there.
2: Yet we stand to our glasses steady.
1: You know it?
2: I was in my school reader. Well, how does the rest of it go?
1: Yet we stand to our glasses steady and drink to our comrades' eyes. Here's a glass to the dead already. Hurrah for the next that dies. Excuse me, Captain. I don't know what's come over me talking that way. I was very fond of these people.
2: Are you going to look in the desk drawer?
1: This is a lot of nonsense.
2: Then why are you here, Mr. Parker?
1: Jerry Kenyon was always a happy man. At least that's what I always thought. Big, boisterous fellow.
2: Yeah?
1: He had a good position with Vitatone. You know, the phonograph company.
2: Yeah, sure, I know.
1: But he'd just been made a major in the Army. 1917. There was a war on then, too, if you remember.
2: I remember. To make the world safe for democracy.
1: Old days. Old heartaches. Old memories. I remember that blazing hot day in August when all the windows were up. I remember this room. And Isabel, that was Jerry's wife, sitting in that chair, knitting.

0: yes, Kitty. What is it?
1: There's a man to see you, Miss Kenyon. He says his name's Parker.
0: Yes, I'm expecting him. Show him in, please.
1: All right, ma'am. So I take your knitting and your knitting bag?
0: Why should you take my knitting?
1: I don't know, Miss Kenyon. I just wondered. You can come in now.
2: Thank you.
0: Hello, Joe.
3: Hello, Isabel. You sent for me?
0: Joe, I must apologize for Kitty. Servants are getting to be a problem nowadays.
3: She looks pretty enough to get along.
0: Oh, Kitty's got large ideas. She wants to go on the stage, if you please, and do imitations, like Miss Draper. She only knew how hard it was acting all your life.
3: Isabel, you've been crying.
0: I have not. At least...
3: Is that why you sent for me?
0: I've missed you. You haven't been here in over a week, Joe.
3: I had an idea Jerry was

0: Getting a little tired of having me around this house.
1: Oh, no, Joe. Why, Jerry...
0: Yes, what about Jerry?
1: I wish I knew, Joe. That's why I wanted you here.
0: Where is he, by the way? I want to say goodbye to him before he leaves.
1: He's probably out in the summer house where he works with all those papers. He's got a lot of work to catch up with. He's going overseas tomorrow.
0: Yes, I know.
1: He's out there. He's been out there all day. His last day here. I've been alone.
0: That sounded like a shot.
1: Yes, it was a shot, Joe.
0: In the house. Doesn't seem to worry you.
1: It's only Paul. Jerry's brother, Paul.
0: Oh, thought you'd gotten him off your hands for good.
1: Jerry asked him out. He got here 2 nights ago.
0: That doesn't make it any easier for you, does it?
1: No, I don't mind. Jerry's fixed him up with a pistol range in the cellar. Paul's a terribly bad shot. Not like the rest of us. You don't seem to like it, Joe. Shall I have Kitty go down and tell him?
0: No, it's bearable. As long as he keeps away.
1: Poor Joe.
0: But, about Jerry, who is it this time?
1: Joe, Jerry's been home 5 days on leave from camp. Well, never mind what camp. But he spent 4 evenings of those five with that Fisk woman.
0: Diane Fisk? The redhead with all the money?
1: Oh, she got money?
0: Well...
1: She must have some attractions, then. Please understand me, Joe. It's not that I'm jealous any longer. It's just
0: No,
1: that...
0: of course not.
1: Jerry goes his way, and I go mine. I may not be without admirers myself, if it comes to that.
0: You've no idea how true that is, Isabel.
1: No, I was thinking about Jerry. He may not always be lucky. He may meet some girl who's not as broad-minded as I am. And then when he gives her the go-by... Paul must be getting really furious down in that cellar. He's not hitting anything.
0: He must be using a lot of ammunition.
1: Now, your trouble, Joe, is that you're too much of a gentleman. And if you really want to see Jerry, there he is now.
0: Where?
1: Just standing in the door of the summer house. Look out the window.
0: It's finally bright out there.
1: Doesn't he look noble in his new uniform? Sam Brown belt and revolver and everything. Look how he turns around and waves his cap at us. Like a real soldier.
0: Real soldiers don't exactly wave their caps, do they?
1: He does. Jerry? Jerry?
2: Hello there.
1: Jerry, Joe Parker's here.
2: Who?
1: Joe Parker. He wants to see you.
2: Well, give him a drink or something. I'll be up in a minute.
1: Into the summer house again. Not a care in the world, Henry.
0: Now, listen, Isabel, you've got to slow down. You'll be crying again in a minute. Come on over here and sit down.
1: The light hurts my eyes, that's all.
0: Well, then we'll just pull these blinds. We'll still be able to see. There, how's that?
1: It's better, thanks.
0: Now, can
1: Joe.
0: I get you anything?
1: Oh, no. You heard the great white chief's orders. I'm to get you something. What'll you have, Joe? A highball?
0: Don't bother with that.
1: Oh, it's no bother. Everything's out in the dining room here. The ice man didn't deliver today of all days, so I'm afraid I can't give you any ice. I read in the paper yesterday that we're likely to have automatic ice boxes any day now. Things that freeze ice by electricity or something. Do you believe that, Joe?
0: I doubt it. Listen, Isabel.
1: Here you are. Not cold at all. It's the best I could do.
0: Thanks very much. What I wanted to say was, couldn't you get that brother of yours to give up practicing now? Hasn't he done his good deed for the day?
1: Yes, maybe he has. I'll ring for Kitty.
3: You don't have to call me, Miss Kenyon. I'm here.
1: Oh, yes, Kitty. What is it?
3: It's only to tell you there's another visitor. This time it's a woman.
1: Lady Kitty. Call her a lady, please.
3: Oh. Maybe. She says her name's Diane Fisk.
0: Diane Fisk? That's Jerry...
1: Kitty, tell the lady I'm not in.
3: Lady. She's a fine lady. I don't want to intrude, my dear. I don't want to intrude. Anyway, it's too late, Miss Kenyon. She's coming down the hall now.
4: My dear Mrs. Kenyon.
1: How do you do, Diane? This is a friend of ours, Miss Fisk, Mr. Parker.
4: Now, I don't want to intrude, really, I don't. I wouldn't have intruded for worlds, especially on a day like this. Isn't it awful? But your husband simply insisted, my dear Mrs. Kenyon. He simply wouldn't take no for an answer.
1: I'm sure he wouldn't.
4: Do you know what he's brought from his office as a surprise?
1: No.
4: A phonograph recording machine. He's going to let us use it.
1: So that we can all hear ourselves talk twice. How nice. Kenyon. God's name, can't somebody stop that firing?
0: Don't fly off the handle. Take it easy now.
1: Kitty.
3: Yes, ma'am.
1: Would you please go down the cellar and tell Mr. Kenyon's brother he's driving us all crazy? Tell him to stop.
3: Yes, ma'am. My dear Mrs. Kenyon, I do hope I haven't offended you in any way. I know I'm a silly little chatterbox. They say people who have red hair often are. Of course, at your age, you must find the heat very trying.
0: Don't you think we'd all better sit down?
3: I
0: was very much interested in what Miss Fisk said about our phonograph recording machine. Mrs. Kenyon was just talking about a machine to make ice.
3: Yes. Isn't science wonderful? But I do think it was mean of Major Kenyon to invite me out here and then go and fall asleep in the summer house.
1: Did you say fall asleep?
3: Yes, of course.
0: How did you know?
3: Well, I came up the back way and I saw him in the summer house with his head forward on the table, taking a nice little snooze.
0: That's very queer.
3: Of course, you couldn't see much except in the bright light of the door, but I think I saw him there. I didn't disturb him, naturally.
5: But I think I'd better disturb him.
3: Oh, now, please don't trouble on my account.
5: The fact is, my dear, I don't altogether trust myself in this room. A woman of my age has to conserve her strength, you know. So if you'll just excuse me.
3: Well, of course, if you... Oh, dear, I just can't think what I'm always saying because I have the best intentions in the world, Mr. Barker. Oh, yes, Parker, but I do somehow manage to offend people being so dependent and everything. Except the men, of course. I couldn't offend you, Mr. Barker, a Parker. Now, could I?
0: Madam, I'm not sure.
3: Well, of course, the person I really came to see was Paul, Mr. Kenyon's brother. He's a little young, of course, but he's joining up next month, and I think we should all do our bit, don't you? He has such a pleasant personality. I think he likes me. Why, if he walked in at that door this minute...
6: Now, how am I ever going to get any place? Someone's always interrupting my revolver practice just when I'm getting to the point where I can... Oh.
3: Why, Paul.
6: Good Lord, are you here again?
3: You're a very untidy object, Paul.
6: Well, it's pretty untidy in the cellar. And dirty. I've got cockroaches on me, so keep away.
0: Did you have a good day shooting?
6: Swell. One of the best.
0: Hit the target?
6: On the only shot that mattered, I hit the target dead center. That sounded like Isabel.
0: I think it was Isabel.
6: Why have you got those blinds down? Get them up. What is it? What's wrong with you? What are you looking at through that window?

0: That was 25 years ago, Captain Burke. We found Jerry Kenyon lying across the table in the summer house. He'd shot himself through the head with his own revolver and the holster. It was lying on the floor beside him.
1: Shot himself, right? I see.
0: When Isabel found him, he'd been dead about half an hour.
1: The doctors proved that, did they?
0: Yes, that shot had been fired against his head. The front of his uniform cap was powder burned where the bullet entered.
1: There's no doubt about that.
0: None at all. We never noticed the real shot because
1: that young lad was shooting off guns like a maniac in the cellar.
0: Precisely. Now they're all dead. By accident, illness, they're all gone. Isabel Kenyon died less than a year afterwards. I think she died just because she was so fond of Jerry. I suppose you've guessed my little secret.
1: Oh, I think I can sort of read between the lines. You were in love with Isabel Kenyon, weren't you?
0: Yes.
1: Well, these things happen.
0: I never let her see it, you understand?
1: Women know, pretty generally.
0: So, they're gone. The youngest of them. And I'm left alone with old tunes, old ghosts, wondering why the fellow ever killed himself. Why? Why? And this morning, out of a clear sky, I get a letter saying, if you want to know how Major Kenyon really died, look in the third drawer of the desk in the library. But I tell you, we know how he died.
1: Well, aren't you going to do it?
0: Naturally. I've got a key somewhere here that fits the drawer.
1: Now, listen, Mr. Parker. In my father's country, in Ireland, they got a saying that when a man's going to commit suicide...
0: I thought of doing that, too.
1: Then the devil comes in and takes him by the hand and talks to him. They say you can see the devil as plain as I see you just before you pull the trigger.
0: The devil must have been in the summer house that afternoon.
1: Oh, no, he wasn't.
0: What do you mean?
1: Major Kenyon didn't kill himself. He was murdered.
0: My dear Captain Burke, the police covered all that at the time. Everybody had an alibi.
1: They did they?
0: Well, think of what I've told you. Isabel and I were together all the time. Paul, her brother, was shooting off guns in the cellar. Diane Fisk?
1: Yeah, what about her?
0: Her chauffeur who drove her there swore he saw her walk straight up to the place. She passed the summer house, but didn't stop there.
1: Well, that checks.
0: Even Kitty the maid could prove she'd never stirred out of the house until just a minute or so before Isabel went herself.
1: Oh, and why did the maid have to leave the house at all?
0: She was taking Jerry the black coffee he drank every afternoon. He'd already been dead half an hour then. And that, my dear Captain, disposes of everybody.
1: Well, now listen, Mr. Parker. You're a good guy, and I'm not going to hold out on you any longer. You see, I say Major Kenyon was murdered because I know he was murdered.
0: By an outsider?
1: By one of the people in the house.
0: That's impossible.
1: Is it? Well, why don't you open that desk drawer and see? What time is it?
0: It's 7:45.
1: 7:45? And I haven't got much time.
0: For what?
1: Holy St. Patrick, will you open that drawer?
0: If it's waited 25 years, my friend, it can wait a minute more. I've got the key somewhere in this bunch of keys. Everything the same. Paul never altered what he inherited. Same old desk, same old phonograph. Same old... I think this is the key. Yeah. It opens. There's nothing here except one or two old newspapers. Everything very dirty.
1: The letter says to press hard at the back. Now, have you tried that?
0: Doesn't seem to. Yes, by George, it does work.
1: Well?
0: There seems to be a movable back on a hinge.
1: Well, what's inside?
0: Some sort of flat brown paper parcel sealed with wax. And about as dirty as it can get.
1: Open it, man, open it.
0: I'm going to. It's a phonograph record. There's a plain white label, something on it written in pencil. I don't see too well nowadays without my glasses.
1: Here, give it to me. I'll read it to you.
0: Just go on.
1: A record of how I killed Jerry Kenyon. Say, don't you get it, Mr. Parker? This is the real goods. The murderer's going to tell us his own story 25 years later.
0: Be careful. Whatever you do, don't drop it.
1: You seem to be interested enough now.
0: I don't say I'm not interested. I say I can't believe it.
1: You know, when you were talking about the dead coming back and that kind of thing, you sure started giving me goose pimples. But that's just what it is, a dead person. Now, there's the phonograph. Put that record on. Let's hear what the ghost says.
0: Any of them could have made the record, of course. The apparatus was all here.
1: Don't just stand there by the phonograph. Won't it work?
0: Yes, it works.
1: Is it wound up?
0: Yes, it's wound up. Here goes.
1: Now, look, Mr. Parker. Whose voice do you think it's going to be?
0: I don't know.
1: Now, I want to warn you. The voice you're going to hear from there...
0: Please. Be quiet. Listen. I've started it up. Well? Speak up. Who killed Jerry Kenyon?
2: I killed him, Joe, dear.
0: What's it, Beth?
2: I'm sorry about it, Joe, but I had to have you for an alibi. And you were so terribly easy to fool.
1: It's only a phonograph record, man. Don't look at it as if it was alive.
2: You said you and I were always together, Joe. But that wasn't quite true. I left you to go into the dining room and mix a highball, remember?
0: Yes.
2: And I was carrying my big knitting bag. Remember that, too? And there was something else in it besides knitting. I'm an awfully good revolver shot, Joe. I told you we were all good except Paul. And the back windows of the dining room face the same way as the back windows of the library.
0: Thank you, Isabel. Thank you.
2: Jerry was in the summer house. I made a sign to him from the window, and he came to the door there. In bright sunlight, 50 feet away.
0: True again, Isabel. True.
2: Joe, don't you know what August heat is in a wooden summer house? Didn't you, didn't anybody see that no man would be wearing a cap inside on a day like that? Jerry had taken his cap off before he went into the summer house. We saw him do it. He was bareheaded when he came to the door. So I lifted the revolver and shot him through the head. Then I dropped the gun back in my knitting bag and went back into the library with your drink.
0: Isabel.
1: Don't talk back to the thing, man. You'll drive me screwy.
2: There was something else in my knitting bag, too. I had to use it. It was a duplicate of Jerry's army cap with a powder-burned hole already fired through it in the place I wanted.
0: Very clever of you, Isabel. So I've been the goat for 25 years.
2: I waited for some time and then slipped out to find the body. I fitted the new cap over Jerry's head in place where it ought to go. I put the old cap in my knitting bag. I took his revolver out of the holster and kept it. The gun that I used, I dropped on the floor beside him. So I proved it was suicide. You see?
0: You proved it to me.
2: Joe. Joe, listen. I'm very sick. They tell me I'm going to die.
0: You are dead.
2: Joe, I'm afraid. I'm going out in the dark, and I don't know what's there.
0: Don't go away, Isabel. Come
2: Joe.
0: Back. Just for a minute.
1: Okay, I've had just about enough of this.
2: Joe, I want you to tell everybody about it. I want you to tell them how a poor, crazy woman couldn't stand that man any longer, and how...
1: There. It's cut off, and it's going to stay cut off.
0: Thank you. I've heard about enough, too. But you can't arrest her now, my friend. You can't arrest her now.
1: After hearing that, I'm not going to arrest anybody.
0: Tell me, Captain. Did you know what was on the record?
1: No. That's why I had to hear it. I knew about it, but I wasn't sure what it had to say. But so help me, I never guessed how hard it would hit you. Man, don't you get it even yet?
0: Yes, I get it.
1: Oh, no, you don't. You don't see anything. That was how the fake suicide was managed, yes. That's just how it was all done, bar one or two little things. Only...
0: Only what?
1: Only it wasn't Isabel Kenyon who committed the murder.
0: Did I hear you correctly?
1: You did?
0: This is another one of your little jokes, I imagine. Can't you let me alone? Have you some kind of personal spite against me? What did I
1: hold
0: ever
1: it.
0: Do...
1: You're going to hear the real truth now if I have to hold you down in that chair. I know Mrs. Kenyon didn't kill her husband because I've just come from talking to the real murderer up the river.
0: But they're all dead.
1: Oh, no, they're not. And I haven't got much time either. That clock's just going to strike 8.
0: What's the time got to do
1: with
0: it?
1: Good deal, if you'll follow me. Mrs. Kenyon died less than a year after her husband, didn't she?
3: Yes.
1: But it wasn't Mrs. Kenyon's voice you just heard on that record.
3: What?
1: I'm telling you, the real murderer hated her. Hated her like poison and wanted her blamed for the crime. When Mrs. Kenyon died, the real murderer wrote a letter.
3: Well?
1: But she never mailed that letter. She made a lying record of Isabel Kenyon's voice as evidence. Now you figure it out for yourself. Who was pretty enough to take Major Kenyon's eye and strike back like fury when she got thrown over? Who wanted to go on the stage and do impersonations?
3: Kitty, the maid.
1: Ah, you're talking sense.
3: She shot Jerry from the dining room window.
1: When she couldn't borrow Mrs. Kenyon's knitting bag, she went out to the summer house with a gun and the fake cap wrapped in a napkin on a coffee tray.
3: She did go out, I remember.
1: Actually, she got there before Mrs. Kenyon did. But the summer house was dark inside and Mrs. Kenyon never noticed her. The next day, Kitty wrote that letter, but she couldn't bring herself to send it. So she kept that letter till the day before yesterday. Then one of the boys at Sing Sing...
3: Wait a minute.
1: Thinking he was doing her a kind action, put a stamp on it and mailed it.
3: Did you say Sing Sing?
1: Yes. They're electrocuting her tonight for the murder of an Italian down at Collier's Hook. I found out about the record, all right. But the one thing I wasn't sure of was that she had done the job alone. Now, frankly, the way you acted, I thought that you might have been in on it, too. Well, that's why I had to hear it through. And it was anything but a joke. And now, here it goes to blazes forever. Eight o'clock. Now she's dead.

0: And so ends The Devil in the Summer House. Tonight's story of suspense. The part of Mr. Parker was played by Martin Gable. Again next Tuesday at 9:30 p.m. Eastern Wartime, a story dedicated to the thrill of the nighttime, the hushed voice and the prowling step. Another adventure in suspense. William Spear, the producer, John Dietz, the director, and John Dixon Carr, the author, are collaborators on Suspense.
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19: suspense.
20: I woke up in bed. Nothing strange about that, except that it was a hospital bed. I couldn't imagine how I got there. I didn't remember any accident. I didn't feel sick. Why the hospital? I laid there trying to puzzle it out. Last night was Christmas Eve. I was stopping at the Beacon Hotel in Boston. I was going to get up early this morning and go to Fitchburg and find Helen, my wife. After 3 years of separation, it would be nice to be with her again on Christmas Day. I turned in bed and looked out of the window. Christmas? Why, it was summer. There were trees and grass and flowers in bloom. I guess I twisted around or something, because the next thing I knew, a girl was leaning over me, smiling.
21: Hello there. Feeling better?
20: Well, I guess so. Am I supposed to be sick?
21: Well, no, not if you feel all right. We were beginning to get worried about you. You didn't seem to want to wake up.
20: We? Who's we?
21: Oh, Dr. Dunlap and all of us.
20: Well, what happened to me? Why am I in a hospital?
21: You've been very ill. Don't try to think about it, Mr. Lewis. Just get well.
20: You're, Amy, aren't you?
21: That's right. Good for you.
20: Amy. How did I know her name? Why was her face so familiar to me? I tried to think, and suddenly I remembered. I'd been dreaming about her. In one dream, I was up to my neck in quicksand, and she was trying to save me. She was crying, and her tears fell on my face, and she kissed me. That would have to be a dream, wouldn't it? Still, as I looked up into her eyes, it seemed very real. I could almost feel her lips. I dozed off, thinking of her, and when I woke up, Dr. Dunlap was standing beside my bed.
22: Well, Mr. Lewis, Miss Adams tells me you're bright and snappy this morning.
20: Yeah. Any reason why I have to stay in bed?
22: Oh, none at all. If you feel able, we'll get your clothes, and Miss Adams will take you down to the solarium, and you can sit in the sun. Now, how's that?
20: The solarium was a big glassed-in veranda where the patients sat around and took it easy. Played cards and read and talked. It was quite a crowd when we walked in, but nobody seemed to notice us. Amy, Miss Adams, introduced me to a girl who ran the newsstand. Her name was Ella. She sold cigarettes, candy bars, magazines. I sat down over to one side and looked the people over. Nobody seemed very sick, but they said silly things and laughed a lot. One man acted like he was catching a ball and throwing it to second base. Then he'd argue with the umpire over a bad decision, and suddenly it hit me, like a smash in the face. This wasn't a hospital. It was an insane asylum. I jumped up, but Amy put her hand on my arm. Dr. Dunlap appeared out of nowhere and pushed me back into the chair.
22: Easy, Mr. Lewis, easy now. Don't get excited.
20: I'm not excited. I just found out where I am, that's all.
21: Let's go up to your room and talk it over.
20: Talk what over? I'm in the wrong place. Maybe I'm a little sick, but I've got all my buttons. Get me out of here.
22: Mr. Lewis, please, you're making a disturbance. Go along with
20: Let loose.
21: Doctor, I can manage.
22: Then please do it. We'll have a riot here if he doesn't quiet down.
21: Mr. Lewis, you don't want to get me into trouble, do you? We were getting along so nicely.
20: When she put it that way, I let them take me out of there and up to my room. But then I put up an argument, demanded to see the head man. Amy backed me up, too. She said she was sure I was okay and didn't belong in such a place. Dr. Dunlap hit the ceiling. They had a battle with Pip. He slammed out of the room, and she had a fit of crying. But the net result was that I was taken to the office of Professor Bird, the man who ran the asylum. He was a strange little guy, with a head cocked to one side like he was listening to something nobody else could hear.
0: Ah, Mr. Lewis, feeling better?
20: Why does everyone ask me that? Yes, I feel great.
0: Good. Do you remember me?
20: Should I?
0: Well, not necessarily. What seems to be the trouble?
20: You just made a mistake, that's all. Got the wrong fellow. I don't belong here.
0: Well, that's strange. Your commitment papers seem to be in order.
20: I don't care about that. Listen to me.
0: Mr. Lewis. Let's discuss this calmly. We're not in the habit of picking people off the streets haphazardly. Someone had to sign you in. Who was it, your parents?
20: My folks have been dead for years.
0: Your wife, perhaps?
20: She doesn't know I'm back in America. Probably thinks I'm dead. Come on, Professor, stop stalling. You've got it all on that paper.
0: Never mind this paper. Tell me about yourself. Were you in the war?
20: No, they wouldn't take me. Blood pressure or something. I went to Burma for the International Oil Company.
0: Oh? How was it in Burma?
20: Pretty rugged. I was there for 3 years. I'd be there yet, only I fell in front of a bulldozer and got my leg crushed. They shipped me back to San Diego, thinking they'd have to cut it off.
0: Well, fortunately, they didn't have to, huh? Did your wife know you were hurt?
20: Funny you should ask that. No, she didn't. You see, we used to go to dances a lot.
0: I see. You didn't fancy yourself with a crutch.
20: Does anybody?
0: But after you were discharged from the hospital in San Diego, did you communicate with her then?
20: No, I wanted to surprise her. She thought I was still in Burma. I took a train for Boston, arrived on December 23rd, a Thursday.
0: Yes.
20: So I went home, looking for Helen. She wasn't there. Somebody else lived in the house. She'd sold it. Knocked me a twister. I was born in that house. My grandfather built it. And it was gone.
0: Where was your wife?
20: Helen? She was in Fitchburg, working in a defense plant. But I didn't find that out until I ran into an old pal of mine that night. He almost keeled over when he saw me because everybody thought I was dead. You know, not hearing from me for more than a year.
0: And did you go to Fitchburg, see your wife?
20: No, I didn't want to see her right then.
0: Why not?
20: Oh, I was upset, I guess, about her selling the house. Besides, I'd been away more than 3 years. One day more wouldn't hurt. So I checked into a hotel, the Beacon House, room 305, I remember. I stretched out on the bed and tried to think things out.
0: Yes, yes. You were lying on the bed and...
20: Huh? Oh, well, I fell asleep, that's all.
0: I see.
20: No use telling him how I laid there, thinking of Helen and wishing I'd gone on to Fitchburg. How I kept seeing her face like a great big painting on the ceiling. He'd think I was nuts if I told him how I could smell that queer perfume she used. And the feeling I got that she was there in the room with me.
0: And how long did you sleep, Mr. Lewis?
20: I don't know. What woke me up was someone knocking on the door. I got up and opened it and... That's all I remember.
0: Who was it at the door?
20: I don't know. It's just like the lights went out. I don't remember a thing. Until I woke up here this morning.
0: I see. Do you know where you are?
20: No.
0: This is a hospital for the mentally ill. This is the Flowerdale Hospital for the criminal insane.
20: Criminal insane? I'm not insane and I'm not... I've had a blackout, that's all. Does that make me a criminal?
0: Oh, no, it's the other way around. The crime caused the blackout.
20: Crime? What crime? What did I do?
0: I can't tell you that.
20: I'll say you can't. You've got the wrong man. And you're afraid to admit it.
0: I wish that were true for your sake, Mr. Lewis. However, I attended your trial. The state called me as an authority on mental diseases. It was at my suggestion that you were sent here for treatment.
20: How? How long do I have to stay?
0: Until I'm convinced you are no longer a menace to society.
20: All right. Give me a test. I'll get out of here in a hurry.
0: I've just given you a test. And you failed badly.
20: Why? Because I can't remember being in trouble?
1: Well, that could happen to anyone.
0: No, not in your case, Mr. Lewis. Your mind has drawn a certain curtain across something it doesn't want to remember. The crime you committed is buried in your subconscious mind. Until you can remember everything that happened from the time you opened that door down to the present moment, I shall have to detain you. When you remember your crime and the reason you committed it, you can walk out of here a free man.
1: But you're pretty sure I won't do it, aren't you? Okay, I'm going to fool you. Dr. Dunlap, Miss Adams, you're witnesses to what he said.
0: Understand, Mr. Lewis, I'm interested in reasons.
1: You'll get everything. You're a man of your word. I'll be on the street tomorrow. Come on, Miss Adams. Outside in the corridor, I felt so relieved, I threw my arms around Amy and gave her a big kiss. Then we walked hand in hand toward the stairway. We met a couple of nurses, and Amy stopped to talk to them. I walked back to Professor Bird's office and listened at the door. He and Dr. Dunlap were still talking about me. I heard them mention my name. I opened the door real easy so they wouldn't notice it.
22: Why, he's been a walking zombie. He couldn't talk, had to be fed, bathed, and put to bed like a child. I'm really very encouraged. It wouldn't surprise me a bit if he recovered.
0: Don't be absurd, Dunlap. Such cases never recover. You'll struggle a few weeks, try to remember, then chuck it.
22: Oh, by the way, I think I ought to know. What did he do?
0: Well, I understand I don't want it noised around. But you'd better tell his nurse that he's dangerous. Especially when he thinks he smells perfume.
22: Oh, yes. Yes, he did mention perfume.
0: For your information alone, the man's a killer.
22: Really?
0: A rattlesnake. He strangled a woman with his hands, and he'll do it again. Here, read his history.
1: That's all I heard, because Amy picked that moment to come and get me. But I'd heard enough to realize that something was terribly wrong. Me? A killer? Why, I never hurt anyone in my life. I'd been framed. Somebody had committed a murder and pinned it on me because I'd lost my memory and couldn't defend myself. The only way to get free was to recall everything that happened, every single thing from the moment I opened that door. What if I couldn't remember? What if I never remembered? It meant being kept here, locked up for life, for a crime I didn't commit. Nice spot for an innocent man.
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18: Between the acts of Suspense, this is Truman Bradley for Roma Wines. 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
1: When I promised Professor Bird that I'd give him the whole story the next day, I was absolutely sure I could do it. But I couldn't. I couldn't remember a single thing that happened during that lost time. Absolutely blank I was.
20: I racked my brain for a clue, lay awake nights torturing myself until I nearly had a nervous breakdown. Then, after about 3 months, I gave up. Just like Professor Byrd said I would. Chucked it. When I did, a great feeling of relief came over me. It was like a heavy weight had been lifted off my chest. Amy noticed the change in me, and I told her the reason one night very late when she came in. She didn't like it a bit.
21: Bob, no, you mustn't give up. Don't stop trying.
20: Amy, there must be some easier way to get out of this place.
21: Escape, you mean? You can't do it, Bob. There's a high wall.
20: Yeah. All... Well, there is another way. A sure way. I can go out feet first.
21: Feet first? Bob. Bob, you wouldn't do that.
20: I'm not going to spend the rest of my natural life in this insane asylum. If there's no other way to escape, I'll go out, like I said, in a box. Suddenly, she was crying like a kid. Helen used to cry like that. It never struck me before, but Amy was a lot like Helen. As I watched her, it almost seemed like she was Helen. I guess I got a little mixed up because I put my arm around her and lifted her face up to mine. For a second, I seemed to be holding Helen. Then I got things straightened out in my mind, and I stepped back. Sorry, Amy. Guess I got a little out of line.
21: That's all right, Bob.
20: I wouldn't want you to think I was... Well, you know...
21: No. Why not?
20: Hmm? Well, you're going to be Mrs. Dr. Dunlap.
21: No, that's off, Bob. There's... somebody else.
20: Oh? Who is it? She didn't answer. Didn't have to, I knew. She stood there looking like she expected me to do something about it. But I didn't. Then she beckoned to me and made a hush sign, and I followed her out of the room. The ward was quiet. Everyone was asleep. We tiptoed into the solarium and shut the door.
21: I suppose you know this is liable to cost me my job.
20: Look at that moon.
21: Bob, you wouldn't really do anything to yourself, would you?
20: Why not? I'm not doing myself or anyone else much good locked up in this place.
21: Bob, dying isn't the answer.
20: Yes, it is, Amy. Dying is the answer to everything.
21: Oh, Bob, don't talk like that.
20: You know, in Burma once, in the jungle, I saw a snake right close to me. A king cobra, it was. I stood perfectly still, hoping it hadn't seen me. I didn't breathe. Then finally, I couldn't stand it anymore. I made a quick jump, but he got me. Right through the leg, here. It was a swell chance to die, but I didn't want to. I crawled through the jungle to a first aid station, and I managed to pull through. For what? I'd have been better off to die right there.
21: Oh, no, no.
20: I kept on talking like that, hardly knowing what I was saying, because I had a queer feeling that I was telling it to Helen and letting her know what I'd gone through for her. Helen always wanted security, and I went out there to get it for her. Those oil companies paid big money.
21: Bob, if you could only remember who it was when you opened that door.
20: Yeah. What's that perfume you're wearing?
21: What? Perfume? You know we aren't allowed to use perfume.
20: Funny, I could swear. Lean closer. Of course you are. It's that same stuff that...
21: Go on. Why don't you?
20: What?
21: Kiss me. I want you to.
2: Sorry to interrupt. But we do have rules here.
20: Hold it, Dr. Dunlap. The light isn't necessary.
2: Go to your room, Mr. Lewis.
20: That's all right, but don't throw the hooks into Amy. It wasn't her fault.
21: Never mind, Bob. I can defend myself. Go along.
20: I knew she could handle him, so I went up to my room. Besides, I had something on my mind. While I was holding Amy in my arms, I had a vision, I guess you'd call it. I saw Helen. She was lying on the bed. The doctor was bending over her. The room was crowded with people. Everyone was tense, frightened. Then the doctor straightened up and said, "She's dead." Helen, my wife, was dead. I remembered it now, distinctly. But that was all. I couldn't remember how or why it happened. It was just like a photograph. Nothing led up to it, and what happened after was perfectly blank. But the fact that Helen was dead didn't seem like a surprise, exactly. After a while, I heard Dr. Dunlap come up and lock me in. He hesitated outside the door like he wanted to come in and bawl me out. Then he went away. The next thing, Amy was shaking me, trying to wake me up.
21: Bob.
20: Huh? What's the matter?
21: We're sunk, Bob. He was furious. I'm discharged, and you're going to be put in another ward.
20: By the louse, he can't get away with it.
21: Listen. Shh. I know how you can escape.
20: What? How?
21: Ella quit her job. She's leaving in the morning. Her car will be parked in the driveway outside the solarium. All you have to do is get in the car, lie down on the floor, and pull a rug over you.
20: Oh, Amy, that's screwy. How would I get outside? The solarium door is always locked.
21: That's it. Ella's going to unlock it before she turns in her keys.
20: Yeah? But I'd be seen.
21: No, they'll all be in church. It's Sunday, Bob. Oh. The minute they start to sing, open the door and slip out. Oh, Bob, it's the chance of a lifetime. Ella leaving makes it easy. She'll drive right through the front gate and they won't even stop her. Oh, Bob, say you'll do it. I can't go away and leave you here.
20: Well, what did I have to lose? Besides, she started to cry and carry on, so I said, all right. And the funny part of it was, it did work. I'll bet we were 50 miles from the asylum before they knew I was missing. Ella picked up Amy at the edge of town and hit for the open road. We kept going. The girls got me a hot dog at a roadside stand. We kept on. We began to wonder where we'd spend the night. I didn't know where I was, but Ella said she knew of a little motel, one of those places where they don't ask any questions. It was late before we found a place. We took two bungalows, the girls in one, me in the other. I got them settled for the night and then started to leave. Amy followed me outside.
21: Bob, just a minute. Goodness, it's dark. Where are you?
20: Here.
21: Oh. You forgot something, Bob.
20: Oh.
21: Oh, Bob.
20: You're sweet. Why, you're trembling like a leaf. Scared? It
21: could be that. We've been very lucky all day.
20: Yes. But I think we'd better split up tomorrow.
21: Oh, no.
20: Don't you see? They're only looking for me. They don't connect me with you girls, but Dr. Dunlap's no fool. He's probably figured it out by this time. If we travel together, we're sure to be caught.
21: No. If we separate, I'll never find you again. Bob, don't you want me?
20: Amy, don't talk like that.
21: If you're still thinking of Helen...
20: I'm not. She's dead.
21: Oh. You know.
20: Sure. But who told you?
21: Dr. Dunlap.
20: Funny, never mentioned it to me. What else did he tell you?
21: Oh, Bob, she isn't here anymore, and we are.
20: I pulled away from her and walked across to my bungalow. I guess she thought I was sore.
21: Bob?
20: I wasn't. It was just that I knew I couldn't make her understand. It was something I couldn't explain to anyone. Helen wasn't gone. She'd never be gone, not to me. I opened the door and went in. Bungalow is a crummy little place. It reminded me of that hole I lived in Burma. I was groggy from driving all day. Amy had started me thinking of Helen. I laid there on the bed, remembering things. The night I met Helen. The first time we danced together. Our wedding. Our honeymoon at Jack Pomeroy's cottage in the Berkshires. I didn't know Jack very well then. But she did. Those were happy days. What you don't know doesn't hurt you. I was happy afterwards, too. Each time I forgave her, we'd go on another honeymoon. She called it starting over from scratch. But I never should have gone away. That's what did it. She couldn't take it. Well, I'll go up to Fitchburg tomorrow and we'll patch things up. Someone's knocking at the door. That's funny. Nobody knows I'm back in town. Hello?
3: Bob, let me in.
20: Who is it?
3: Bob, I want to talk to you.
20: Well, I'll be... Who told you I was here?
3: What?
20: Come in.
21: Bob, listen, I was talking it over with Ella, and she thinks you're right.
20: Oh, I get it. I met Sam Bradley today. He must have phoned you.
21: Bob, you're half asleep.
20: Or maybe he phoned Jack Pomeroy.
21: Who in the world...
20: That's the answer. You and Jack want to beat me to the punch.
21: Oh. No. No.
20: Why didn't Jack come with you? Didn't he have the guts?
21: Easy now, Bob. Let's sit down and talk.
20: Get away from me.
21: Very well, I'll have to call Dr. Dunlap.
20: Get away from that phone. Sit down. Better sit down. Ah. Merry Christmas, Helen.
21: So, that's it. All right. I'm sitting.
20: Who did you say you'd call?
21: Dr. Dunlap.
20: Is that a new one?
21: Or Dr. Hoffman. He'll give you a nice cold bath.
20: That's supposed to be funny. What do you want here, anyway?
21: Well, you've been sick. I thought you might need me.
20: Need you? I never needed you. I know it now.
21: All right, then maybe I need you.
20: And that's a lie. Because I happen to know what the score is. Sam Bradley told me. What about my home? Somebody else is living in it. What a rotten deal. I'm fighting snakes and mud and slime, sweating it out in swill piles and wondering if I'll ever see daylight again. And you're here in Boston having the time of your life on my money. You didn't want me to come back. But me, like a fool, I used to drop off to sleep thinking of you and then pick you up in my dream. I could hear you laugh, see you dancing, smell the perfume in your hair. I talked to you and you answered me. We planned things we'd do when I got back. And all the time you were hoping I'd never come back.
21: Bob, dear, don't cry. Don't cry. Come on, let's go talk to Ella.
4: Sir.
21: I'm only trying to help you.
4: You've helped me enough. I promised Bradley I'd kill you when I found you. I've got to go through with it.
21: Bob, I love you.
4: Oh, not frighten her.
21: You won't hurt me, Bob. I love you.
4: The last time you begged for mercy.
21: Bob, I'm Amy. This is Amy. I'm Amy. Don't do it. Bob.

I was pressing my fingers into her throat. She died game this time. Didn't kick or make much of a struggle like she did before. It was almost like she wanted me to do it. And yet, as long as she lasted, she seemed to be begging me with her eyes not to do it. It didn't take long. Then she went limp, and I let her fall to the floor. When I let go of her, I kind of lost track of things. Another blackout. I woke up about a week ago. It's taken me this long to get things straightened out. It's winter now, my nurse tells me. I think she's lying, but I can't prove it. You see, there's no window in my room. The walls are padded, and the furniture's nailed to the floor.

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0: Robert Young may soon be seen in the Hal Wallace Paramount production, The Searching Wind. 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
1: And with a drama called A Guy Gets Lonely, and with the performance of Mr. Dane Clark as Eddie Lewis, Roma Wines hope indeed to keep you in...

0: Have you ever been lonely? Desperately lonely? Well, there's an emptiness in the pit of your stomach that no food can remove. There's a coldness about people's faces that make you shudder. And you do silly things when you're lonely. Maybe that explains what happened to me. Maybe. Anyhow, I was hanging around the shooting gallery in one of those Broadway penny arcades that night, one of those places where you can play a game of chess, get your fortune told, have 10 shots at Hitler, all 15 cents. And I was alone, as usual, thinking the dull, drab, dreary things a guy thinks about when he's alone. When suddenly an old man standing next to me said...
1: Well, my aim is not what it used to be. Oh, got a match, my boy?
0: Match? Oh, sure, here.
1: Oh, thank you. You haven't by any chance got a cigarette to go with that match, have you, son?
0: Of course, here, take one.
1: Oh, thanks again. You know, with cigarettes so scarce nowadays, the only way a gentleman gets a smoke is to buy them himself.
0: Yep.
1: Thank you, thank you. What's the matter, kid? You look like your ship came in, only your mother-in-law was aboard.
0: Oh, nothing.
1: Oh, come on. Fess up to old Horace. I'm Beatrice Bearfax without the girdle.
0: Well, I'm just fed up with this town, that's all.
1: There's nothing wrong with this town, kid. Like all other towns?
0: Yeah, except the one you grew up in.
1: Well, I suppose you're right. You know what you need is a little diversion.
0: Huh?
1: Oh, here, my man.
2: Yes, sir.
1: These guns up again, will you?
3: Yes, sir. Both guns, chum.
1: Naturally. You'll try it again, won't you, sir?
2: All right, sir.
0: Okay.
1: You know, I think perhaps I've got just the right medicine for your homesickness, young fellow.
0: Well, what's that?
1: A girl.
0: A girl?
1: Yes. Don't tell me you've never heard of them. Well, if you haven't, bless me. I don't want to be the one to tell you.
2: And there we
0: no,
2: are.
0: It's
2: that's
0: not
2: it.
0: That.
3: Here you are, sir. That'll be $2.
1: $2?
3: That's right, chum. There's a war on, in case you haven't heard. Ammunition's kind of hard to get nowadays.
1: Oh, well, as a matter of fact, it's a little dark in here, and my eyes aren't what they used to be, so perhaps I'll simply forget.
0: No. Here's the money. Go on. Go ahead, Pop. Shoot.
1: Wouldn't care to make a small wager on this, would you, my boy? As I say, my
0: no,
1: eyes...
0: No, thanks.
1: Well, as I was saying, son, I have a splendid idea. Now, tomorrow, being the Sabbath, my wife and I are bound for Minnewanka on a peaceful little fishing expedition. If you care to accompany us, there is a faint chance, just a faint chance, mind you, that I might round up a beautiful young lady who will make it a foursome.
0: Well, wouldn't that be too much trouble?
1: Oh, not at all, son. Meet me here tomorrow at 9. What do you say?
0: Gee, that... Well, that's swell, except that...
1: Except what? Do you mind if I shoot first?
0: No, go ahead. Except that I've never been fishing before in my life.
1: Well, don't worry about it.
0: Hey, your eyes aren't too bad.
1: Well, with a fish, the big thing is not so much your experience as your bait.
0: The idea of not being alone again on Sundays what excited me. I didn't give much thought to the girl until I saw her. If you've ever seen a truly beautiful woman walking toward you, you'll know what I'm talking about. First, you see the tiny gray silhouette in the distance, and then the figure seems to spring to life. Each curve rounds into place, and finally you see the smooth oval face and the long auburn hair dancing in the breeze. Before you know it, you're in a trance, that's all. That must have been what happened to me when I first saw Jolly, because I don't remember much of anything until I heard myself saying... Oh, hey, what's that?
4: A worm, Billy. You can't fish without a worm.
0: Do I have to?
4: Well, of course. As captain of this boat, I promised to bring in more fish than Horace.
0: Wow.
4: I order you to put that worm on the hook.
0: No, it shakes.
4: Rather gracefully, don't you think?
0: Kind of reminds me of a shimmy queen at a burlesque show. Oh.
4: There. Oh. Now you did it. Easy, wasn't it? Now drop your line in the water.
0: Okay. Well, where's the fish?
4: Patience, lad, patience. The fish hasn't had a chance to...

0: read your address yet.
1: Well, if they could only see you, Jorley, I doubt if they'd bother with my line at all.
0: Oh, your line isn't bad, Eddie. This is so bad at all.
1: I guess in the next few hours, I told her just about all I could remember about myself, about wanting to be an actor and leaving home and coming to this town and the disappointments and how I decided to go home while I still had some money left. And how lonely I was. How terribly lonely I was. And before she left that night, she wouldn't let me take her home. I made a date for the next night. It's funny how quick you can get to feel that way about somebody when you're lonely. We met in the Astor lobby, and after we talked for a while...
0: Well, for a slow starter, you certainly poured on in the backstage.
1: No, no, no. Please don't laugh, Charlie. I'm pretty serious.
0: About what?
1: About you.
0: How about me?
1: Charlie, look. Look. I was planning to go home today. I had the ticket in my pocket, and this morning I turned it in.
0: Oh.
1: Look, I still want to go home, Jolly, but I want you to go with me.
0: You want what?
1: I want you to marry me. Jolly?
0: I heard.
1: Well?
0: You want an answer now?
1: Yes.
0: No, Eddie.
1: Oh.
0: I'm sorry.
1: Well... Is there somebody else?
0: No, it isn't that, Eddie. It isn't anything you could possibly imagine. It isn't even that I don't love you, because maybe I do.
1: Jolie!
0: But you see, Eddie, I was going to ask you something tonight, too, and it doesn't stack up very well against what you asked me.
1: Jolie, what? What?
0: Oh, I know it's silly. We've only known each other for 48 hours, and it shouldn't matter, but... Oh, it doesn't matter anyway, no.
1: Jolie, you've got to tell me.
0: It's just an old, old story, Eddie. Such an old story that you probably wouldn't even believe it. That's the trouble.
1: Look, I believe anything you told me.
0: It's about my mother out west and how I support her and how she needs an operation. And I was going to ask you for $1,000.
1: Is that all?
0: That's enough.
1: Oh, Jolie, why did you put me through such a cold sweat for a little thing like that?
0: Well, it's pretty complicated.
1: Oh, what's complicated about it? Look, Jolie. Look, here's a ring. It's all I've got right now, but I wish you'd wear it.
0: Oh, it's beautiful.
1: An old Samoan chief gave it to me when I was in Tahiti. Go ahead, look inside.
0: To Eddie Lewis from Question Mark.
1: Yeah, I had that engraved in it when I got back to the States. I never did know the old guy's name. Will you wear it?
0: Eddie, I'll meet you here tomorrow for lunch. And if I'm wearing the ring, third finger, left hand, you'll know that I do.
1: All right. Jolie.
0: Yes?
1: Do you want the money now?
0: No, Eddie, no. Not now.
1: The next day I was there waiting for her, way ahead of time again, but this time she was late. After a half hour, I began to get worried. Then I began to get scared. After a full hour had gone by and she still hadn't shown up, I was half crazy and... Then I felt a hand on my arm and a voice speaking over my shoulder.
2: You waiting for somebody?
1: Hmm? That's right.
2: A lady?
1: Yeah, what about it?
2: Would your name be Eddie Lewis?
1: Yes. Say, what do you know about the fact that I'm...
2: We found your name written in lipstick on the back of a bathroom door up on the 10th floor. After it, it said Astor Lobby, 1 o'clock. So we sort of put two and two together. You see, I'm from headquarters, Eddie.
1: What?
2: I'm a detective.
1: Detective? Listen, if you know anything about Jolie Andrews, I was supposed to meet her here about an hour ago, and she
2: hasn't... Would she have been wearing this ring by any chance?
1: Well, that's right. That's my ring. Where is she?
2: She's down at the city morgue, Eddie. She's dead.
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4: Between the acts of Suspense, this is Truman Bradley for Roma Wines. 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
1: My mind was going round like a merry-go-round. Having an old moocher like Horace walk up out of a clear sky and introduce you to a girl like Jorley. Proposing to her after only 48 hours. And then having a cop come along and tell you she's dead. They took me down to headquarters and I was there all day answering questions and trying to dope out what had happened myself. I even told them how she'd asked me for $1,000, but they didn't pay much attention to anything I said.
2: It's a simple case of suicide and that's that.
1: But it couldn't be! Jorley wouldn't commit suicide.
6: You recognized her, didn't you?
1: Well, I...
2: Well, what?
1: People don't look quite the same after they've fallen 10 stories on a concrete side.
2: But you recognized her?
1: Yes, yes, I recognize her. But why did she write my name on the inside of that door?
2: How do I know what women think about before they jump out the window? I'm not Mr. Anthony.
1: Well, look, maybe somebody followed her. Maybe somebody tried to force the door.
6: There wasn't any lock on the door.
1: Then it would have been that much easier. Maybe somebody...
2: Look, Eddie... Just what are you trying to make out of this?
1: I don't know. All I know is it couldn't have been as simple as this.
2: You wouldn't be thinking about murder, would you?
1: Maybe.
2: Now, Eddie, this sort of thing happens all the time. Look, I'll draw you a picture. Friendless girl meets guy. They start going together. Then she asks him for money. He doesn't give. The next day,
1: look,
2: she...
1: I told you,
2: we're going to get married. I'm doing the talking. She asks him for money and he doesn't give, see? The next day, she writes his name on the handiest plain white surface, and boom. Now, how does that look to you?
1: All right, all right. But what about Horace? Have you tried to trace him?
6: Yes, sure, sure. We tried to find Horace. Only we didn't. Mainly on account of he doesn't exist, if you ask me.
1: I talked to him, I tell you. He introduced us.
2: You don't have to go that far to explain how a man meets a girl nowadays, Eddie.
1: Look, he did introduce us. He was an old man, white hair, was in a shooting gallery.
6: And he has a hobby of introducing guys to beautiful gals, and nobody knows where he lives. Oh. And the only time you ever met him was in the Penny Arcade that's so busy they wouldn't remember George Washington being in there. That and the time you were seen together by a couple of lake trout. Oh, cut it out, will you, son?
2: All right, go on home, Eddie. I wouldn't leave town just yet, though, if I were you.
1: All right.
2: And, Eddie.
1: Yeah?
2: I wouldn't push that murder theory too far, either.
1: Why?
2: Because you know who's the only possible suspect for murder? That's right. You.
1: First, I didn't know what to do or what to think. I didn't blame the cops. From where they sat, it just didn't make any sense any other way. And then all at once, I knew what I was going to do. First, I moved to another hotel, just in case. And then I started growing a full beard, and I dyed it black. And my hair, too. You see, I'm a natural blonde, so it turned out pretty good. Good enough to pass off for a night anyway. And I really am an actor. Maybe no Barrymore, but enough to give a fair imitation of an accent. And I got some different clothes, and then I was ready. I began haunting that shooting gallery because I figured the old man had a system. But after about 3 weeks, I'd about given up hope. When one Saturday night, I walked into a little place off Times Square and I saw him. My heart jumping through hoops, but I just sort of
7: moseyed around, tried to look as down in the mouth as I could, kept my face out of the light. I felt pretty safe with the beards, so I went over and I stood next to
8: him. Oh. Well, my aim seems to be off tonight. Oh, pardon me. Do you have a match?
7: I reckon I do. Sure, here you are.
8: Oh, thank you. My boy. Like to try your skill at the shooting gallery? Perhaps a little wager?
7: Oh, no, thanks. I've just about had enough shooting to last me a lifetime. I just come back from 2 years in the South Pacific.
8: So that's where you got the beard?
7: Yeah, a bunch of us fellas grew them down there. I promised my kinfolk I'd let them see it before I shaved it off.
8: I'm not so sure I would shave it off. It's mightily becoming to
7: you. Thank you, thank you.
8: Where are your folks?
7: Texas. Got a mighty nice little ranch of my own down there. Sure do miss it.
8: Kind of lonely, huh?
7: Oh, you all can say that again, mister.
8: Well, son, if you'd forgive an old man for sticking his nose in somebody's business where he's got no call to...
7: Checks, no. What's on your mind?
8: I think I know just the medicine for you.
7: What's that?
8: A girl.
7: That was it. That's what I've been waiting for. First, I thought of taking the old devil out in the alley and sweating it out right then and there. Then I thought, no. No, there'll be a girl, and I want to have a talk with that girl. In the meantime, the old man was going on about that fishing trip.
8: If you care to join us, my boy, I think I can promise you a very pleasant afternoon.
7: Well, I reckon I couldn't do that. Perhaps if you can make it tomorrow night.
8: Well, now, that might be arranged. Where would you like to have us meet you?
7: Well, couldn't you just sort of give me the young lady's phone number, tell her I was fixing the
8: call? I'm afraid, you see, this particular young lady doesn't have a phone.
7: Don't think I'm not downright grateful, mister, or that I wouldn't enjoy your company, but...
8: But you'd rather be alone.
7: Shucks. No, don't get me wrong. I'm no wolf or nothing like that, but... Well, when a fella has his first date with a gal for more than 2 years, maybe you can't understand what that means. But...
8: I think maybe I get the general idea, son. I'll tell her to look for a handsome Texan with a beard. Can you be here tomorrow night at, say, 8 o'clock?
7: Oh, I calculate I sure can.
8: Well, then, my boy, you've got yourself a date.
7: The next night I was there in plenty of time. I had plans for that girl, lots of plans. As I got around toward 8 o'clock, I kept looking toward the street entrance, but somehow I must have missed her because the next thing I knew... There was somebody standing beside me, and I heard a voice.
0: Hello there. I'm Joyce Ireland.
7: It seemed as though minutes went by before I was able to say a word. If it hadn't been dark where I was sitting, she couldn't have but helped to see that something was wrong. Because the girl was Jolie. My Jolie, who was supposed to be dead. The Jolie that I'd seen it myself at the slab at the city morgue. And somehow I managed to pull myself together and start talking.
0: You're Johnny Farrell, aren't you?
7: Well, yeah, that's right. It was sure mighty nice of you to come.
0: Oh, that's all right. I wasn't doing anything.
7: Is there anything in particular you'd like to do now?
0: No, nothing in particular.
7: Well, I thought maybe you'd like to go dancing or something like that, only I...
0: Only what?
7: Well, I discovered a terrible thing just before you got here, Miss... Ma'am.
0: You can call me Joyce.
7: You see, I left my wallet up in my hotel room.
0: Oh?
7: If you all wouldn't mind stopping by there with me for a minute while I pick it up, then we could...
0: And I suppose while we're up there, I can look over your etching.
7: Oh, no, ma'am. I ain't that kind. Honest, I'm not. But if you don't want to go, it...
0: Oh, what's the difference? Come on, let's go. You always keep it this dark in here?
7: Well, there's a couple of bulbs burn out. I told them to have them fixed.
0: Oh, well, never mind. Where's that wallet?
7: In the closet there, my other suit. Say, Joyce.
0: Yes?
7: Would you mind if I stepped in here and sort of slicked up a little before we went out?
0: No, no. Go right ahead.
7: I went into the bathroom and got out my razor. My plans were still the same. I excused myself a minute before we came upstairs and I made the phone call that I'd planned to. There's a couple of little extra flourishes to be added on now that I hadn't figured on before. First, I shaved off my beard. Then I went to work on the hair dye with some rubbing alcohol. It came out pretty easy. And I was almost ready when I heard her voice in the next room.
9: Jolie!
7: Yes?
9: I think maybe I'd better go home.
7: You mean you reckon you don't want to go out with me?
9: Oh, well, it isn't you, Johnny, but...
7: Well, what is it?
9: think I'm crazy if I tell you.
10: No, no, I won't. What is it?
9: Well, you sort of remind me of someone.
10: Who?
9: Oh, just someone I used to know.
10: Oh, but Joyce, I'm all ready to go now.
9: Well...
10: Only first I thought maybe we'd better have a little more light on the subject.
0: Well, I thought you said you didn't have any...
10: Hello, Jorley.
0: Eddie.
10: That's right.
0: Eddie, I thought you...
10: I'd never catch up with you. All right, Jorley, all right. Give it.
0: What?
10: Come on, talk and talk fast. Who was that other girl, the one they thought was you, the one who's dead?
0: Well, she was my sister.
10: Sister? What happened to her?
0: I don't know.
10: What kind of a racket are you and the old man running anyway?
0: Well, Horace is... He's my father, Eddie. He's my stepfather,
10: oh,
0: anyway.
10: Oh, that's nice. It's very nice. It keeps it all in the family, huh?
0: Oh, Eddie, you can think anything you want to. Nothing could be quite bad enough. Please believe me, I wasn't playing any games with you.
10: No?
0: No. That's why I sent Evelyn that day, my sister. I gave her your ring so you'd know she really came from me. I just couldn't face her myself.
10: Face me with what?
0: With what Horace and I had planned to do to you.
10: The old shakedown, huh?
0: I guess so. Evelyn was horrified anyway when she got wind of it. She was a funny girl. She belonged to one of those religious sects, and she said we'd have to atone for our sins, be punished. No.
10: Maybe you better start from the beginning.
0: Well, that's about all. We were awfully hard up. And Mother really was sick. And I'd borrowed some money once from a man I'd met. I paid it back that time, but it gave Horace ideas. He wheedled and threatened and said our mother might die, and... Well, I'd had a couple of pretty raw deals pulled on me out here, and I just didn't care anymore, I guess. That is... Till I met you.
10: Yeah, and so you sent your sister to me to confess all, and she jumped out of the window instead. Is that what you think happened?
0: I don't know.
10: Then why didn't you tell me what you knew then?
0: Well, I wouldn't have brought Evelyn back to life. And Horace said we'd all go to prison, and... You see, Mother didn't know what was going on. It would have broken her heart.
10: Yes, but you went right back at it again.
0: Well, Horace said if he'd had just a little money, he'd go away. He'd leave us alone and go back east.
10: And I was supposed to be the next victim as Johnny Farrell with a ranch in Texas.
0: No, Eddie, no. Not after I met you.
10: No.
0: No. You were before, were you? Oh, Eddie, maybe if you knew a little more about what a girl is up against in this town,
10: Bridget,
0: you'd understand.
10: Bridget.
11: Telegram.
10: Telegram?
11: Well. Ah, yes. I had a hunch about you, my boy.
0: Horace.
10: Why, you...
11: Oh, don't try anything foolish. I'm quite expert with this little gun, as you may recall, my boy. I suggest we close the door and have a nice quiet talk just between ourselves. That's better. So in spite of all my admonitions, you still persist in this confessional mood, do you, my dear?
0: Horace, what are you going to do?
11: You young people may not see it quite my way, but I'm an old man and I don't fancy the notion of spending my remaining years behind bars. It's quite a penalty for extortion, you know.
10: You're telling me.
11: And so I'm afraid there's going to be a little accident up here. Something like the accident that happened to poor Evelyn.
10: So you did kill her?
11: Well, technically, yes, I did... assist her through that window after she insisted on making a scene.
10: Why, you...
11: Evelyn was always excitable, you know. Really not quite normal, I'm afraid.
0: Oh, Horace, you're mad.
11: Now, my dear, I want you to write a little note. See, there's paper and pen over there on the desk. And you will say, darling, forgive me, but it will be best this way for both of us. And sign your name.
0: You must be mad to think I'd do such a thing.
11: You wouldn't like to see me kill your lover here, would you? Yes, these old eyes can still tell love when they see it.
10: Jolly, look, don't do it. Don't do it. Can't you see he's going to kill us both anyway?
0: Horace, will you promise, then?
11: Of course I will. That's it, my dear. Write it down just as I told you.
10: There's only one thing wrong with all this, Horace. Do you want to know what it is?
11: Naturally.
10: I've already called the police. They're waiting for me in the lobby right now. And if I'm not down there in about 5 minutes, they'll be up here.
11: Oh, dear. This is embarrassing, isn't it?
10: Isn't it?
11: I think perhaps you'd better get on that telephone, my boy. Give directions for the officers to go away immediately. Say that you no longer have any need of them.
10: Well, all right. Hello? Hello, desk? You know those two men who are waiting in the lobby for me? Well, tell them to get up here as fast as they can.
11: You!
0: Horace, no!
10: Jolly! Why, you won't...
11: Oh, no.
10: Jolly! Jolly, are you all right?
0: I think so. It's only my shoulder.
10: Oh, darling, you shouldn't have gotten in the...
0: I'd rather have had it been me than you.
10: Look, I'll call a doctor.
2: What's going on here? We heard a shot.
10: Look, there's the man who's responsible for the suicide of Jolie Andrews. Oh, only it wasn't a suicide. He killed her. It wasn't Jolie Andrews. That's Jolie Andrews over here.
2: What are you talking
10: hello,
2: about?
10: Hello, hello, hello. I've got to get a doctor. Wait a minute, will you?
2: All right.
10: Hello?
2: Look,
10: don't you understand? Look, that isn't Jolie Andrews that's dead. That's Jolie Andrews over there.
2: You're not making sense, man.
10: Look, fella, look. I met this guy at a hotel.
2: Yeah?
10: And then we went fishing, and then we put the worms on a hook, and...
2: Yeah, yeah.
10: And then she was in the slab, and she was dead. Only she's not dead. She's wonderful. We're going to get married, see? I love her. And then Horace and I were in the shooting gallery. Then I met him, and I dyed my hair, and I made a fake Texas accent, see? And I met him one afternoon, and I took the whole thing over myself. Jolie's alive!
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7: This is Dane Clark. That I enjoyed appearing on Suspense goes without saying, all of us do. Next week's show sounds like it'll be really swell. It's a story written by one of the great contemporary masters of the art of suspense, Dashiell Hammett. And starring in it will be two of your favorite Hollywood people, John Payne and Stuart Irwin. I'll surely want to catch the one next Thursday, and I know you will, too.
3: Suspense is produced, edited, and directed by William Spear. 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Next Thursday, same time, John Payne will be your star of Suspense.
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19: Gotta keep going. Keep going. You're in command now, Bale. Stout fella. Well done, my boy. Afraid. It'll hurt. I don't want to be hurt. Stay down. Dig in the air. Cover yourself.
20: Nurse.
21: Now, Captain Bale. You wake all the patients. What is it?
20: I was dreaming again. Please. I can't stand it. Please. Give me...
21: I'm sorry, Captain. The doctor said no more.
20: I've got to. I want to sleep without dreams. It'll make me sleep, make me forget.
21: I'm sorry, but it won't help. The doctor doesn't want you to take any more. Those are his orders.
20: Orders? What is it to him? He doesn't know.
21: You're going to take that schoolmaster position you told me about. You'll have to get well.
20: No, I want to...
21: You've been taking that medicine too long now, Captain. It's better this way. Just be strong for a while. It'll be better.
20: Strong. I wish I was strong enough to wipe that professional kindness from your face. I'd like to kill you.
6: In just a moment, Mr. Herbert Marshall in the first act of The Victoria Cross.
22: Water.
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22: And now, with the Victoria Cross and the performance of Mr. Herbert Marshall, Autolite hopes once again to keep you in suspense.

0: Wait here in the hall, Bateman. I'll call you.
1: All right, sir.
0: Come in, please, Ord.
1: Yes, sir.
0: Sit down.
1: Thank you, sir.
0: Ord, I have no intention of sermonizing upon the dignity of our school. You and Bateman are both aware that at Hawksley, the boys are on their honor during examinations.
1: Yes, sir.
0: And yet, knowing this, you deliberately passed information to him. Why?
1: I don't know, sir.
0: No, no, I thought we were friends. You never lied to me before.
1: I don't know, sir. Really. Please, don't ask me.
0: Did you know when you arranged this that you could both be expelled?
1: Yes, sir.
0: Nevertheless, you, as far as I know, have never been particularly friendly with Bateman, ran the risk of expulsion for his sake. Again, I ask you why. Did he threaten you?
1: No. No, why do you ask that?
0: Well, there must be a reason.
1: All right. He's the most popular boy in school. He's captain of the cricket and rugby teams. Nobody likes me. I want him to be my chum.
0: You're not telling the truth, Ord. Wait outside, please.
1: Yes, sir.
0: Send Bateman in.
1: He wants to see you.
0: Sit down, Bateman.
2: Thank you.
0: Well, what have you to say for yourself?
2: Nothing.
0: Take off your cap. Do you deny cheating?
2: Why should I?
0: You're being insolent, Bateman. And you will address me as sir.
2: Yes, sir.
0: What do you think this will do to your reputation as the most popular boy in the school?
2: I don't think it will do anything, sir.
0: We shall have to allow the headmaster to decide that.
2: You wouldn't sneak to Mr. Walkley, now would you, sir?
0: You're one of the older boys, Bateman, but you're still not too old to be caned.
2: By you, sir?
0: It's time you learn that you're still a schoolboy and in need of discipline. By going to Mr. Walkley's office. Come on. Stand up.
2: All right. And while you're telling Mr. Walkley about me, will it be all right if I tell him about you in the village? About the dagger and drum? What's the matter, Mr. Vale? Is it Maggie Splane? She knows a lot of men, but I'll bet she doesn't know any of them as well as she knows you. Does she? May I go now, sir?

0: The position of a housemaster at an English public school is one of traditional conformity and demands of its holder the utmost in individual principles. I had come to Hoxter during the last year of the Second World War, directly upon my release from the hospital, and through seniority in 1949 found myself housemaster at Peckham House. The years had not been pleasant, but I had felt at least an uneasy security until the day of the examination, when the model British schoolboy, Giles Bateman, had destroyed the security and left in its stead the fear. And the fear grew. That evening after supper, I sat at my desk in the study hall and wondered about the boys before me, quiet with their books and scribbling. Did they know? Did they all know? What had this terrifying child with the body of a man told them? He sat, head bowed over his ancient history, the most popular boy at Hoxley.
1: What's yours?
2: Mild and bitter.
1: Right. Good evening, sir. The idea of coming in here like this.
0: I've got to talk to you, Maggie.
1: I'm busy.
0: I've got to talk to you. What time do you get off?
1: Not till 10, and I've got a date. You better order something. They'll think it queer.
0: Anything, anything.
1: Half a pint, and right you are.
0: What did you tell Giles Bateman?
1: Here you are, sir.
0: What did you tell him? He knows about it.
1: Go on, how can
0: he? He said so. He mentioned your name. You've talked to him, haven't you?
1: Well, what if I have? He's a nice young bloke, and I can talk to whoever I want, can't I? But I didn't say nothing bad about you.
0: What did you say?
1: Just that I knew you, that you were a nice, generous gentleman.
0: I should never have trusted you.
1: I didn't ask you to. You came to me, don't forget. I'll thank you not to be so iron mighty.
0: I'm sorry. I'm sorry. Are you sure you didn't say anything else?
1: I can't talk no more. The boss is watching.
0: Did you say anything else?
1: No, no. Go away.
2: Maggie!
1: In a jiffy, sir.
0: I returned to the school, undiscovered, and made my rounds of Peckham House, now silent. And as I looked into each darkened room and listened to the sounds of sleep, I wondered if I could at this moment give each boy an insight into his future and the tragedies lying before him. Granted the power, how many would choose to awake in the morning, and how many would choose never to awake again? There was one room outside of which I stopped, listened. It was a door I did not open. A week passed, and once more I allowed myself the luxury of an uneasy security. I convinced myself that whatever Giles Bateman knew about my visits to the Dagon Drum, it was not sufficient to cause my arrest. I determined to avoid any further visits, at least until the boy was out of school. And then, the afternoon of a half-holiday, Francis Ord came to me.
3: May I speak to you, sir?
0: Of course, Ord. Come in. Would you like some tea?
3: No, thank you, sir.
0: A cake?
3: I'm not hungry, sir.
0: Oh. What's the matter?
3: Nothing, sir, nothing.
0: I thought that we were friends. You used to like to have tea with me and talk.
3: Well, I've been very busy, sir. I'm swatting. I want to get better marks.
0: I'm not angry with you about the examination last week. I know it wasn't your fault. That's why I didn't take the matter any further.
3: Yes, sir.
0: I suppose you think that's showing favoritism, don't you? In a way, I'm cheating.
3: Oh, no, sir. It was very sporting of you.
0: Sporting, was it? You came to see me about something, Ord. What is it?
3: Sir, I should like your permission to change my room.
0: Oh?
3: Yes, sir.
0: Don't you get along with Watson Minor?
3: Well, Bateman has asked me to share his digs.
0: Has he? You want to?
3: Yes, sir. I want to very much.
0: You're lying. He's holding something over your head. You can tell me. I'm your friend. I'll help you.
3: Thank you, sir. Do I have your permission to move, sir?
0: Because I didn't have the courage to question him any further, I gave him permission. And as he left the room, I saw the look of the condemned in his eyes. I had given him the privilege of becoming a bully's bootblack. The school term waned. I was very careful. Except in my ancient history form, I saw very little of Francis Ord. Bateman thrived in the glory of his victories, his top marks, his prowess on the playing fields of old Hawksley. This was his last term, and for me, that meant freedom once again from the fear. Then, 3 weeks before final exams, Headmaster Mr. Walkley called me to his study.
2: Come in. Good afternoon, Mr. Vale. Do sit down.
0: Thank you, sir.
2: Just had an interesting talk with Giles Bateman. Very interesting.
0: Oh, very, sir.
2: I want to do something for the boy, Vale. I'm petitioning for a scholarship at Cambridge. As Bateman's housemaster, your signature to this letter on his behalf will be of inestimable value. After all, you know him better than any of us do.
0: Yes, I do, sir. May I read the letter?
2: Of course. It is rather glowing, I admit, but what can one say? He is all of these things. Don't you agree?
0: I'm sorry, sir. I can't sign it.
2: You?
0: I won't sign it, sir, because I can find only one truth in the letter. He has been a successful athlete, nothing more.
2: Nothing more?
0: You speak of his integrity. He has none. His leadership. He rules through fear.
2: You don't know what you're saying.
0: You forget, sir. I'm his housemaster. I know him better than any of you. You praise his high principles. He's a cheat. You point out his sense of fair play. He's a bully.
2: I've heard enough, Mr. Vale, quite enough. Needless to say, I'm shocked beyond words. I can only construe from this monstrous outburst that you're allowing an entirely personal malice to sway your judgment.
0: I'm sorry, sir.
2: Your apology is not sufficient, sir. I suggest that you return to your quarters and give the matter serious thought, very serious thought, Mr. Vale, for your own good.
0: It was a curious thing, and I felt almost lightheaded as I walked back to my rooms. For a moment, I had forgotten my personal involvement and stated quite objectively, I felt, what I knew to be the truth about Giles Bateman. I even felt that I might have said the same thing had Bateman been there.
4: Did you sign the letter, sir?
0: What are you doing in my room? Get out.
4: Did you sign it?
0: I told you to get out. Do you want to go hiding?
4: Do you want me to tell the head about you?
0: You can't bluff me again, my boy. You know I've gone to the Dagon Drum. That silly girl told you about my visits. It's not enough for your filthy blackmailing. You can't bluff me.
4: She told me enough to send you to prison, Mr. Vale.
0: What did she tell you?
4: I'd be afraid to tell you, but I wouldn't be afraid to tell Mr. Walkley or the constable.
0: What did she tell you?
4: You wouldn't hit a schoolboy, would you, Mr. Vale? They'd want to know why.
0: Get out! Get out!
4: You will sign that letter for me, won't you, Mr. Vale?
0: I knew then that I'd have to sign the letter. Or if I didn't, something would have to be done about the boy. And because of my fear, I did something that I had promised myself I would not do. I went to the Dagon Drum and to Maggie's plane so that I would forget. Perhaps forget too much.

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3: 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And remember, you're always right with Autolite.
0: And now Autolite brings back to our Hollywood soundstage Mr. Herbert Marshall in Elliot Lewis's production of The Victoria Cross, a tale well calculated to keep you in suspense.
4: I have no memory of what I did or where I went later that night. But the next morning in Baseman's room, I found myself standing over what had once been the most popular boy in school. During the war, there had been other dead bodies, but this one aroused within me no feeling whatsoever. There was neither triumph nor sorrow. I was aware only of the four walls of his room and the stained cricket bat on the floor.
5: Has anything in the room been moved, sir?
6: Mr. Bay.
4: Yeah, I beg your pardon.
6: Inspector's talking to you.
4: Oh, I'm sorry.
5: That's quite all right, sir. I understand. Has anything been moved?
4: Not as far as I know.
5: As housemaster, it's your duty to make the rounds at night.
4: Yeah.
5: Would you say that there was any sign of trouble last night?
4: Not so far as I know.
5: Tell me, sir, how did the deceased get along with Francis Ord?
4: Well, it was Baton who requested Ord to share his quarters.
5: What about his other schoolfellows?
6: We admired him tremendously, Inspector. I may say without fear of contradiction that he was the most popular boy in school.
5: Well, I'm afraid, Mr. Walker, they must have been extremely unpopular with somebody here. I should like to have the door of this room locked until the laboratory men arrive.
4: Of course, sir.
6: Shocking. Shocking. Poor boy. Well, I imagine you'll want to question Francis Ord, Inspector.
5: Yes.
6: Yes, well, he's detained in Mr. Vale's quarters. You'll find me in my study.
4: Very well, sir.
5: I can tell you, sir, that a murder investigation involving schoolboys is something out of my line. Now, I'd be obliged if you'd stand by.
4: I'd be happy to.
5: Mr. Vale, what did you think of Bateman?
4: It
5: doesn't matter. You don't have to answer that. Francis Ord.
4: Very fond of him, Inspector. He's quite shy, but he's a sensitive lad. From what he has told me, I know that his family life has been quite unhappy. He lost his mother when he was eight. His father remarried, and I gather that he feels, well, forsaken.
5: Is he happy here?
4: Happier, perhaps, than at home.
5: Yet he doesn't get on too well here.
4: I'd say he's about the most unpopular boy at Hawksley.
5: Rather strange, don't you think, sir? The two lads, such complete opposites, so chum together?
4: Yes, perhaps it is.
5: Did you talk to him this morning before he tried to run away?
4: Ord ran away?
5: You didn't know?
4: Well, here we are. Ord, this is Inspector Forbes. He wants to ask you some questions.
5: Well, young fellow, my lad, you were caught trying to run away this morning. That doesn't look very good, you know. Don't you think it'd be better if you told us exactly what happened?
4: Francis.
5: I think he might be trying to protect somebody. Don't you, sir?
4: Sooner or later, things are found out, Francis. Tell him the truth. I don't want you to protect anyone.
7: Why should I protect anybody? Nobody cares about me. All right. I'll tell you the truth. I killed him. It doesn't matter now. I hated him. He was a dirty, filthy, rotten swine. I did it, Mr. Vale. I hit him with my cricket bat. I hit him, and I hit him. And he fell down. And he cried. And he begged me to stop. But I didn't. I didn't stop. And I felt strong.
5: Why did you kill him?
4: Inspector, I...
5: Yes, Mr. Vale.
4: I think we should leave him alone.
5: It's not very pretty to hear a confession like that, especially from a kid.
4: What happens to him now?
5: I should take him back to London, but I'm not going to just yet. There's something else that he hasn't said. It's not finished.
4: It wasn't finished. The inspector wasn't a brilliant man, but he was diligent. I felt he had done this sort of work for a long time and done it very well. And in finding why Francis ordered kill Bateman, perhaps he would find out about me. Find my secret. He asked me to accompany him. He questioned other masters and other schoolboys. It was in the gymnasium that we found the very physical sports master, Samuel Jennings.
8: He had great style at the wicket. Reminded me of Jack Hobbs. I can tell you one thing about him, Inspector Forbes. The school's going to miss him. Don't you agree, Mr. Vale?
4: He was the very best of the British schoolboy, Mr. Jennings.
8: Oh, I wouldn't go so far as to say that. Nothing namby-pamby about him. He was a bit of a lad. Take a nip now and again, and there was a bit of fluff in the village that caught his eye.
5: Oh?
8: Yes, the barmaid at the Dagger and Drum, Maggie Splade. He broke her bounds a couple of times to see her, but of course he wasn't the only one.
5: Mr. Jennings, what do you think of young Ord?
8: Well, to tell you the truth, I don't and I never did. He's a coward and a liar. The boys call him a nasty little beast, and that's what I think he is. Soppy. Nothing.
4: I'm sure you've been very helpful, Mr. Jennings.
5: Yes, thank you very much. Well, Mr. Vale, I think I've learned as much as I can for the moment. Oh, I want to call Scotland Yard. If you could direct me to a telephone, I won't trouble you anymore.
4: You'll find one in the gymnasium office, just there to the left. He knew about the Dagger and Drum now. He knew about Maggie's plane. Now he was going to call Scotland Yard and he'd find out more. He'd find out about me. I couldn't leave the school grounds until later that afternoon, and when I did, slipping past the front gate porter, I ran to the village. Maggie.
9: You're going to get me into trouble coming in here like this.
4: Listen to me. The detective is going to come here. He'll ask you a lot of questions.
9: Me? Questions? Oh, no.
4: There'll be questions about Bateman.
9: Why? What's he done?
4: He's been murdered.
9: Murdered?
4: Be quiet. You don't have to worry. But if you say anything about me...
9: You killed him, didn't you?
4: No. There's been a confession. Francis Ord, his roommate.
9: It wasn't you?
4: I told you no. Remember now, you don't know me.
9: Oh, I won't say anything. I swear it. You won't hurt me, will you?
4: You've never met me. You don't know my name. You don't know anything about me.
9: All right, all right.
4: When I left the Dagger and Drum, I felt that my secret was reasonably secure. I wanted a good excuse to have been away from school and had one chance to see me. So I had tea in the village, then went to the cinema. When I returned to Peckham House about 10 o'clock...
5: Mr. Vale.
4: Oh, Inspector.
5: Where have you been?
4: Why, in the village, at the cinema.
5: Would you come with me, please?
4: I don't quite understand.
5: Francis Ord tried to commit suicide tonight. He's been asking for you.
4: Where is he?
5: In his room. He'll be all right.
4: Francis. Francis.
7: Hello, sir.
4: Well, this is a nice thing for the school, I must say.
7: I'm sorry, sir. I thought it would be better this way.
4: Better?
7: I was afraid, sir. Afraid they'd make me talk about... Who's that with you?
4: It's the inspector, Francis. There was no need for you to... Tell him, Francis.
7: But he...
4: I want him to know, Francis. It's all right.
7: It's about you, sir.
4: I know. I know. Bateman said things about me, didn't he?
7: Yes, sir. You remember the examination when you caught us cheating?
4: I remember.
7: Well, he knew then about you and...
4: The girl in the village?
7: Yes, sir. I didn't want to believe him. But he said if I didn't help him with the exam, he'd tell something about you and you'd be arrested. So you see, I had to. You were my friend, sir. And I knew that no matter what Bateman said about you, it couldn't really be bad.
4: It was bad, Francis, because I was weak. I didn't have courage.
7: You were the only friend I ever had, sir. I didn't want you to get into trouble.
4: I was in the war, Francis. When I was wounded and they sent me home, the king gave me a medal. He thought I was brave because I'd helped some people. But when he gave me the medal, I wasn't brave any longer. I was a coward because I was taking medicine, and I couldn't stop taking the medicine.
7: Yes, sir?
4: Bateman found out I was buying it from Maggie's plane at the Dagon Drum. Isn't that what you were protecting me from?
7: Yes, sir, but I...
4: Francis, did you kill Bateman? Tell me the truth.
7: No, sir.
4: Go on.
7: I went out for a walk that night. When I left, Bateman was all right. When I came home, you passed me on the stairs. And you didn't know me. You wouldn't talk to me. When I got in the room, Bateman was dead, lying on the floor. You're the only friend I ever had, sir. I couldn't.
5: That's enough talking, son. You'd better rest. Mr. Vale?
4: Yes, yes. Good night, Francis.
7: Good night, son.
4: I don't remember a thing that I did last night, Inspector. But when Francis confessed this morning, I thought he must have done it. But I was safe. Look at me. I'm the housemaster of Peckham House at Hoxley School. I won the Victoria Cross for bravery at Tobruk. And yet I almost allowed that boy to plead guilty for a murder which I committed.

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0: Suspense is produced and directed by Elliot Lewis, with music composed by Lucian Morawek and conducted by Lud Gluskin. 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
0: One of the most cherished possessions we Americans have is our right to vote for representatives in all elective offices. 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

0: Darling sister, as I told you last, this Mediterranean cruise just hasn't been what I expected. We've sailed from Beirut, but I'm still shaking. After yesterday, honestly, I was positive I'd never see this good old ship again. It's hard to believe my trip to the Near East began as disappointingly as it did. That first stop at Port Said was dreadful. Not that I thought there'd be perfumed nights, but I was hoping I'd feel a little of the mystery of it all. When we left for Beirut, the only stimulating thing was the new dinner companion at our table, a Mr. Haroon. At least, he looked interesting compared to that awfully dull Frank Grady I'd been forced to sit alone with until now.
1: Frank Grady, Mr. Haroon.
2: Mr. Grady?
1: This is Miss Gideon, Mildred Gideon.
0: How do you do?
2: Miss Gideon, charmed. You are both Americans?
1: Yeah, we're Americans. I am from Akron, Ohio. Miss Gideon's from North Dakota. Teaches school, third grade.
2: How charming.
0: Haroon, that name's a...
2: Persian.
0: Oh, yes, of course.
1: They say Beirut's really something to see.
2: Beirut. One should see it at sunrise for the first time. A thrilling sight.
1: Oh, swell. We hit there in the night. How about a sunrise date, teacher?
0: Well, I really hadn't planned on it.
1: Well, it's okay by me. Can't say I didn't offer. Well, Beirut, here we come.
0: Beirut, here we come. Honestly, he just made me wince. Companions are half the fun, but really, you couldn't commune with anything with Frank Grady around. I was darned if I'd share Beirut by sunrise with him. It was around 5 when I woke. I felt a little thrill when I realized the engines had stopped and we were there. It was dawn when I reached the deck. I was alone. It was marvelously still, like everything holding its breath. Then, just a crack of sunlight and spires of minarets began to appear. Then domes, the whole sweeping outline of the city, rising out of the night. It was just pure Omer Khayyam. I floated with it completely.

0: completely carried away by the sight in that magic quiet. Then, wouldn't you know something had to spoil it? Down on the dock below, some man had come stumbling out of one of those shadows. Honestly, just reeling. It was still pretty dark, but I could see he was a sailor. An American sailor, coming toward the ship. He looked up, I saw his face. It was filled with pain. Then he swayed and fell. Tried to drag himself. I don't know why I did it, but there just wasn't anyone else around any place, and I was positive he needed help. What happened to you? Can I help?
1: The sailor.
0: What?
1: Message. Listen.
0: Yes?
1: Sultan's turret. 15 steps. Tell it.
0: Then I saw it. A knife buried in his back. He just died. I turned and ran. Oh, I'm terribly sorry.
2: Oh, you are America. What are you running from, mademoiselle?
0: Down the street, back there on the dock. Oh, are you a police?
2: Yes, mademoiselle, Beirut police. I presume you are from the passenger ship?
0: Yes, that's right. On the dock, there's a dead man. A sailor, there's a knife in his back.
2: Yes, of course. Now, what is it you wish me to do?
0: Do? Well, he's just lying there, dead.
2: Isn't it a little early for dead bodies, mademoiselle? A sailor? Baron, you're sure he's not just drunk?
0: Drunk? I told you there's a knife in his back. Well, you could take a look, you know. You can almost see it from here.
2: Please, I don't mean to doubt you, but...
0: Look, I'm only telling you what I saw. I didn't imagine this. It just happened. The poor man's dead.
2: American tourist. All right, mademoiselle, I shall accompany you to the dead body.
0: Well... Now, you see? I was standing right up there on the deck.
2: Yes, I see. Now, where exactly?
0: Just at the edge of those packing cases. I don't want to look.
2: Mademoiselle.
0: Oh, please. I couldn't bear to look.
2: There's nothing here.
0: What? This is the exact place.
2: You're sure?
0: I swear they must have moved him.
2: They?
0: Well, someone.
2: Mademoiselle, when a man is drunk...
0: He wasn't drunk, believe me. There was a knife in his back.
2: Then there should be blood. There is no blood.
0: Look, I saw it.
2: Possibly the shadow.
0: I swear I saw it. He was dead.
2: With a body, there is little we can do. You agree?
0: Yes, but... You don't believe I saw anything, do you?
2: Something, yes. Beirut is a modern city, but it still has charm. Sometimes a visitor is overwhelmed.
0: Well, I don't understand it. I'm not wearing my glasses, but... Well, it was so real.
2: Well, their report will be filled. Now, if I may escort you back to the ship?
0: All right. I don't understand it, but all right. I felt absolutely ridiculous. The policeman couldn't help thinking I was only a giddy, excited tourist. Saying any more would just make it worse. I looked back at the place. It was broad daylight now, and everything did look different. Well, there wasn't anything to do except try and push it out of my mind if I was going to enjoy Beirut at all. When I got to my cabin, I put some cold water on my face and went up for breakfast.
3: Hey, you're late this morning, teacher. Oversleep, did you?
0: No. I was just buying some film for my camera at the ship store. Good morning, Mr. Haroon.
4: Good morning.
3: Well, Beirut, here we are. Hey, see the sunrise, teacher. Thanks for the suggestion, Mr. Haroon. It was really something.
0: Did you see the sunrise, Mr. Grady?
3: Well, sure, through my porthole.
0: Not from the deck?
3: No, I just got out of bed, took a look, went back to sleep.
0: Oh,
3: it looks like a pretty good town. A little on the gaudy side. You're signed up for the tour, aren't you?
0: I haven't yet.
3: Well, you better hurry.
0: Are you going on the tour, Mr. Haroon?
4: I am familiar with Beirut.
0: Oh, well, then you must know those little out-of-the-way places that tourists ordinarily don't see.
4: Some? The Street of the Seven Nightingales?
0: Oh, I'm just dying to see something like that. Well, you know, tours are so commercial.
3: You want to see some of that hoochie-coochie stuff. Why, teacher,
0: that's not what I mean, Mr. Grady. If you were at all sensitive, you'd... Oh. You understand, don't you, Mr. Haroon?
4: A touch of Omar Khayyam?
0: Oh, that's it. That's it exactly, to be a part of it. To see and feel antiquity with someone who...
4: I could show you, Miss Gideon.
0: You must think I'm rather forward, but...
4: But unfortunately, I have business.
0: Oh, I see.
4: The tour is really excellent. It will not disappoint you. I have taken it myself.
3: Sure, there's still time to sign up. We'll have big time, just like Port said.
0: Well, I guess I'd better go get my things.
3: Atta girl. I'll go put your name down.
0: See you this evening, Mr. Haroon?
4: You will have a nice time, I am sure.
0: Yes. Well, goodbye.
3: Meet you at the gangplank, teacher. Now, hurry up.
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3: It's some joint. Just like a Hollywood set, eh, teacher?
0: My name is Mildred Gideon, Mr. Grady.
3: Oh, sure. Hey, get a load of those shoes they're selling. Now, wouldn't you get the razz if you clumped around home in those?
0: It's the style here.
3: Well, sure, I realize that, but wouldn't you get the razz? I think I'll buy a pair. Hey, Sahib.
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0: Slave market.
3: This dump doesn't look like the one in the movies.
0: Really, Mr. Grady, do you have to compare everything with home? Use your imagination. Let it come to you. The camels coming in carrying new slaves for sale. The slave dealers cracking whips. Can't you see it?
3: Say, that's pretty good. Did you read it somewhere?
0: Oh, forget it. Just forget it. I gave up after that. Frank Grady was going to be Frank Grady, and that's all there was to it. I tried to slip away, be alone for a minute, but he was just like a leech.
3: Teacher, better stick with me. You don't want to get lost, do you?
0: I was just about ready to call it quits, go back to the ship, find a good book to read, when...
5: The next point of interest is El Kasir, the Sultan's turret.
0: El Kasir. That seemed familiar. I was certain I'd heard that name before. Then it suddenly hit me. The sailor. The dead sailor. He'd said, message, Sultan's turret, 15th step. Oh, I could have kicked myself for not remembering for that policeman. It was a big stone tower, broken down in places, but it was solid and real. Proof that I hadn't imagined that poor man. My heart was simply pounding. I couldn't wait to get inside.
5: A watchtower by the Sultan Hamid Kasir. Now, the upper half has been condemned as unsafe, but...
0: It was dark inside. Just little lights near the showcases. I looked around for the steps. In one of the corners, I saw them curving upward. They were roped off. I edged away from the others, praying Frank Grady wouldn't see me. I slipped under the rope, started up. 1, 2, 3, 4, 5, 6... 7, 8, 9, 10, 11, 12, 13, 14, 15. It was very dark, only a glimmer of light. I waited. Felt as if there was someone else there in the shadows. Then a tiny white something caught my eye, a piece of paper. I picked it up. I looked at it. There was writing. It said, Ship 6. That's all.
6: Well, Miss Gideon.
0: Mr. Haroon.
6: I have been waiting for you.

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0: I am sorry, Miss Gideon. I really did not mean to frighten you.
1: Don't come near me.
0: All right.
1: What are you doing up here?
0: I too like forbidden places. I knew the tour would arrive here about this time. Fortunately, I finished my business early, so I came to meet you. Is that so frightening?
1: No, I guess not.
0: I thought you might like me to show you what I know of the city. You are all right now?
1: Oh, yes, I'm all right. Mr. Haroon, was there anyone else up here just a minute ago?
0: No. You and I are the only curious ones.
1: Oh, no. No, there had to be someone. I've got proof.
0: Proof?
2: Hey, teacher! Mildred! Where are you? Hey, we're leaving!
0: Mr. Grady. Well, shall we go down?
1: Oh, no, please, let's wait till they go. I've had just about enough of Mr. Grady.
2: Teacher!
0: They will think you are lost.
1: Oh, teacher! Let them. I've got to talk to you, Mr. Haroon. Somebody, I've just got to.
0: I know of a charming place. We will talk there.
1: We waited for the tour to leave. Then I took hold of Mr. Haroon's arm and we started down those awful stairs. It seemed like hours to go through the darkness, and I shuddered all the way to the bottom. Then we were out in the sunlight and I felt like breathing again. We walked. It gave me a chance to pull myself together. Finally, we stopped in front of a little place. It didn't look like anything from the outside. And Mr. Haroon opened the door and we went in.
0: What do you think of it?
1: Oh, it's just charming. Oh, this garden, it's the Arabian Nights. It must be very old.
0: They say Omar Khayyam once visited here.
1: Oh, well, you can tell. Come, fill the cup. And in the fire of spring, your winter garment of repentance fling.
0: The bird of time has but a little way to flutter, and the bird is on the wing.
1: You know the rubaiyat.
0: Some of it I remember.
1: Oh, I'm dreaming again. Just couldn't be real.
0: Oh, it is real, all right. Miss Gideon, back at the Sultan's turret.
1: What?
0: You said you wanted to tell me something.
1: Oh, yes, that.
0: Well?
1: Well, it's been so strange all day. First I see beauty, then death, then it was gone, and suddenly terror again. And now this beauty, all without warning. I want to remember this place without anything to spoil it. Please take me somewhere else.
0: Aren't you carrying this romantic theme a little too far?
1: What do you mean?
0: I mean... All right. I will take you someplace a little less overwhelming.
1: Look, it's almost sunset. Funny I didn't realize it was so late.
0: Just this place, and we will go back to the ship.
1: Oh, up these stairs?
0: If you please.
1: Oh, the view. There's the harbor. There's our ship. We'll make it back in time, won't we?
0: In here, Miss Gideon.
1: Oh, it's a nice room, but I... Oh, the view from this window. It's lovely. Is that what we came to see?
0: Not exactly.
1: Mr. Haroon, I don't know whether I'll be sad or glad to leave Beirut, but this time with you has
0: Miss
1: been...
0: Gideon.
1: Yes?
0: Time is growing short. We must discontinue
1: this. I know it's growing short, Mr. Haroon. Short the time, but long my memory for that garden and the moments there.
0: I am not sure whether you are extremely clever or extremely foolish.
1: Foolish? Oh, no, Mr. Haroon, please, not foolish. I thought you realized what I truly feel.
0: This place is not romantic, Miss Gideon. You can stop it now.
1: Stop it.
0: You have caused me a great deal of trouble, and I am finished playing games.
1: Mr. Haroon.
0: What happened on the stairs of the Sultan's turret? You are going to tell me, Miss Gideon. What time is the meeting?
1: Meeting?
0: The masquerade is over. Do not force me. You know.
1: I don't know what you're talking about.
0: Death and terror, Miss Gideon. Come here. You recognize this?
1: The The sailor. The dead sailor. You murderer! You murderer!
3: Stop! Stop!
1: I ran. Just ran. The vision of the dead man on the floor of the room still in my eyes. And Mr. Haroon was coming after me. He was gonna kill me. I knew he was gonna kill me. I didn't know where I was or how to get back to the ship. And it got darker and darker. The streets twisted and turned in front of me. A shadow after shadow, growing bigger and bigger. I had to get to the ship, but I didn't know how. Oh! My leg. Oh, a dirty, ugly man appeared beside me. I backed away from him. He slithered after me. And then I felt my back against a wall. Walls all around. There wasn't any way out. I could feel a scream gathering in my throat. I saw a door just out of reach. I edged toward it. It was a big room, dim and evil-smelling. There were people, but they didn't pay any attention to me. They were watching a dancing girl weaving through a greasy yellow light. I saw another door and slid along the wall toward it. And he was there, following me. Keep away from me! Keep away!
2: Mildred! Mildred!
1: Frank!
2: Mildred, hey, teacher!
1: Oh, Frank! Grady!
2: Here, over this way. That's it. There. Hey!
1: Oh, Frank. I was never so glad to see anybody in all my life.
2: Well, what happened to you? I've been looking all over. You know, the ship's almost ready to leave.
1: He was going to kill me.
2: Who was going to kill you?
1: That horrible, terrible Mr. Haroon. Let's get to the ship, please.
2: No. Wait a minute. I got to know what time that drop is.
1: Drop?
2: The message you got at the Sultan's turret. I know you got her. You wouldn't have ditched me.
1: What?
2: The film. Documents on the film teacher. A little white slip of paper tells place and time, and you got it. Now, you forget your act, and I'll forget mine.
1: Sailor. He said tell it to...
2: To me. To Frank Grady. He was my contact. You got in the way.
1: No.
2: Come on, now. Give me that paper.
1: Let go!
2: Look, teacher, give me that paper. I'll kill you. I mean it.
4: Grady!
2: What?
0: Miss Gideon?
1: Miss what? Mr. Haroon, don't touch me.
0: No, it is all right. Everything is all right, I assure you.
1: All right? Where am I?
5: A pilot's launch, Miss Gideon. I'm escorting you back to the ship once more.
1: Policeman.
5: We are sorry you had to go through as much as you did.
0: It was imperative to find out which one was the spy, Mr. Grady or you.
1: Spy?
0: Dealers in state documents, collected and sold to the highest bidder. We knew someone would meet the sailor.
1: Oh, I see now. Then you didn't...
5: He was stabbed in a street brawl before he could reach the ship.
0: Unfortunately, you complicated things also for us as well as Mr. Grady. I am sorry I had to treat you roughly at the house on the hill.
1: Because you thought I... And I thought you... Oh, Mr. Haroon, I'm so glad I was wrong about you. I don't mind anything now.
0: I am staying here in Beirut. I wish you a pleasant trip and bon voyage.
1: Perplexed no more with human or divine.
0: And tomorrow's tangle to the winds resign.
1: Thank you, Mr. Haroon. Thank you very much.

0: Suspense, in which Miss Mary Jane Croft starred in tonight's presentation of Beirut by Sunrise. Next week, the story of terror in the streets. We call it The Whole Town Sleeping. 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Suspense is produced and directed by Anthony Ellis. Tonight's script was written by Mr. Richard Chandley. The music was composed by Lucian Marowick and conducted by Wilbur Hatch. Featured in the cast were Hi Averback, Jack Prussian, Don Diamond, and Ben Wright.
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0: 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Tonight, our star, Mr. Edmund O'Brien. Our story, The Blind Spot, by Lois Eby and John C. Fleming. A suspense play produced and directed by Anton M. Leder. It sometimes happens with men and institutions who deal only in facts, formulae, and the cold logic of scientific deduction. They often underestimate or overlook the unpredictability of the human element. They may covet reason and disregard instinct and emotion. Tonight, against the background of Rogers International Research Institute, Pulse of the Nation's Opinions, we meet Eric Strange, Leland Rogers, Mona Bartlett, and Gregory Rome, in a dramatic combination of logic and fear. And now, with the performance of Edmund O'Brien as Eric, and with The Blind Spot, we again hope to keep you in suspense.
1: Each of us has a blind spot. Some of many. Blank walls in our minds or memory or opinion. Walls which we cannot penetrate and so are held back. Or because we can't or won't understand, we try to draw away from the world. Run from it. Because the blind spot has made us afraid. I started writing books about this during the war. Maybe you've read or heard about them. Blind Spots by Eric Strange. Well, whether you have or haven't, there's little bearing on what I'm about to tell you. I mention it simply by way of introduction. Not to myself, but to fear. Yes, it was the blind spot of fear in the mind and heart of Leland Rogers that led to... Well, I'm getting ahead of myself. Perhaps it's best that you meet Leland Rogers and see him as I did that day when I went to his suite in the Park Central Hotel to settle a business matter. It wasn't our first meeting, but in a way it seemed to be. For as I pressed the buzzer and the door opened, I found myself looking at a different Leland Rogers. A man completely changed for me by his look of sheer terror.
2: Strange. Eric Strange. How do you know where to find...
1: Your secretary, Mr. Rogers. She said...
2: Mona. She had no right to tell you where
1: I... Miss Bartlett is worried about you. So is your partner, the whole staff. You know, Rogers, when you first approached me as a possible client, I was invited into your office, offered cigars, a drink.
2: I'm sorry, Strange. Come in.
1: Thank you. Never did like to hold a conference in a hotel hallway.
2: But there's to be no conference. Understand, Strange. I thought I made it clear we can't handle the survey for you.
1: Hmm. Now, I suppose if I suggested that Rogers International Research could be sued for breach of contract, I might not be offered a chair.
2: You have grounds for a suit, of course. Sit down.
1: Thanks. Much better. Now, Rogers, what's it all about? Why did you really call things off?
2: It's exactly like I told you on the phone, Eric. No mystery about it. Albert LeBlanc, our European supervisor, was killed yesterday in a crash at Le Bourget Airport.
1: Too bad for the supervisor.
2: His organization of our overseas offices was a one-man miracle. That was a mistake, of course. Won't happen again. But in the meantime...
1: The survey on my book is impossible.
2: Quite.
1: Well, your partner, Jim Carr, now...
2: Yes, he doesn't agree, I know. But Carr isn't running that end of the business, Strange. He shouldn't have even been talking to you.
1: He just happened into the office while I was with your secretary. He seemed quite upset.
2: Yes, he's always upset. But whatever he had to say means nothing.
1: I suppose not. But he was enthused over the plans you people had.
2: Yes, he's always enthused. However, in this case, I was myself. You know that.
1: Yes. That's what confuses me, Rogers. You seem so anxious to establish the validity of the book's premise.
2: I believe in that premise, Mr. Strange. I believe every word of your book, Blind Spots. I agree that the American has the highest natural demand for freedom and guards that freedom with unequaled personal responsibility for national welfare.
1: The survey could have proved that belief.
2: I know.
1: Or proved it to be wrong. You know, in that event, had we discovered my premise to be arrogant assumption, I intended that this would be the last edition of Blind Spots.
2: I understood your intention.
1: P. people without freedom are happier without facts.
2: Yes, yes. However, Mr. Strange, under the circumstances, with my organization powerless to conduct an immediate survey, I don't see what use there is...
1: Sit down, Mr. Rogers.
2: What?
1: I said sit down. Or better still, fix us both a drink. Because I'm not leaving.
2: Now, see here, Strange, you're wasting your time. I've told you, it's all off. I've given you a good reason. You can take your business to Universal Surveys or sue me for breach of contract. I don't care.
1: I care, Rogers. I want to know who threatened you.
2: Threatened?
1: I should have warned you months ago. Threats would be a nuisance item you'd have to figure on with my survey.
2: There have been no threats. Not at all.
1: I think there have. I've been threatened regularly since the first edition of Blind Spots. First by radicals who call the book reactionary, then by reactionaries who suggest I'm proposing revolution.
2: There have been no threats. No threats, Strange. It's simply that my key man, LeBlanc, in our foreign office
1: is at this very moment as alive as either one of us.
2: What are you saying?
1: What you've been saying is more important. A call came in while I was at your office. Miss Bartlett took it. It was from LeBlanc.
2: You let me lie, Strange.
1: Yes, because it made you feel easier. It might make it easier for me to discover what kind of fear you're living with.
2: This doesn't change anything. We're not handling the survey with or without a reason.
1: Nothing helps your kind of fear but action, Rogers. If it's a free-for-all, I'd like to get in. Would you care to fix those drinks? Tell me about it?
2: Strange. Were you ever so afraid? It was like leprosy. You felt your mind, your body rotting away.
1: Once, sitting on the ground, during a war that sometimes seems like it didn't happen. There was a length of barbed wire in front of me. Day after day, night after night. One day I tried to walk through the wire. They pulled me off, and I tried again. And again. After that, I had some kind of fever. Now it's your turn.
2: I'll get the drinks. I'll need one telling you this. You might need one listening.

0: Very interesting, Rogers. All of it. And where is this little black book?
1: Right here.
0: Hmm. Looks harmless enough.
1: Lots of people carry them.
0: You just use it for memoranda?
1: That's right. Dates, places, stray ideas I want to jot down.
0: Mm-hmm. Certainly nothing unusual about that.
1: But the last four pages of the book, take a look, Strange. Read those last four pages.
0: Hmm. Just one line to a page.
1: That's right.
0: And not one of them
1: seems to make any sense. Now you know why my partner, my doctor, even my secretary are beginning to guess.
0: I don't understand. Why did you write these things?
1: Would you say that I did write them?
0: The handwriting's the same. Or a very clever imitation.
1: Exactly. I wrote all the previous pages. Those last four, I didn't.
0: Oh, perhaps you only...
1: No. I didn't write them and forget them. After the first two entries, I mentioned this to Dr. Whitehurst. He explained it. Said I'd had the book on my bed table and wrote it in my sleep.
0: That would be my guess, too.
1: And quite possible, except that after that I left the book at the office. The other two messages I found on different afternoons during the last few days. I didn't write them.
0: Perhaps it's the work of a practical joker. Someone...
1: No, Strange. I have other aberrations, too. They began soon after the first message in the book.
0: Such as?
1: I hear the telephone ring.
0: Well?
1: There's no one on the wire. I answered doorbells. There's no one at the door. One night I woke with a spotlight in my face. No one was in the room.
0: You found the third message yesterday?
1: Yes. And called you that our deal was off. You're lucky, actually. How would it be for your survey to have it come out later that the head of the research organization was off his rocker?
0: Not good, but I...
1: Not good. Let's leave it at that, Strange.
0: Wait a minute. This weather report clipped to the last page, you found it this way?
1: This way.
0: Well, the report says generally clear with rising temperature, and the entry, it will still be gloomy when you go home. Funny. The combination mean anything to you?
1: Yes, it means something to me. It means I'm going to die tonight.
0: Oh, that's ridiculous.
1: Is it? The writer of these notes would be a superstitious person, Strange. Today is the 13th. I don't make sense, do I?
0: No, you don't.
1: Delusions! Good night.
0: You have no idea who the writer of the messages might be.
1: I know who it is. He's in my office. And he has every reason to kill me.
0: But
1: I don't know how to identify him. If I did, I might not be afraid.
0: Mm-hmm. Blind spots again. Yeah. They're with us all.
1: Yes, I suppose so. Look, Strange, I've told you more than I intended to. Now, get out of here, will you? You've got a lot at stake in that pole of yours, and...
0: You know, maybe I figure there are things even more important than four-nation poles. People. Their troubles. People like you, Leland Rogers, a man who was once strong enough to build a great organization from nothing.
1: Will you get out?
0: You've got to fight, Leland, and I'll help you. There's nothing I like better.
1: Good Lord, Strange, didn't you hear me? I said get out!
0: Why?
1: If I wanted a bodyguard, I'd hire one.
0: You've done it. And for free.
1: This is my own mess. Why do you want to get yourself into it?
0: I don't. Never do.
1: Look,
0: this is strictly business. Tonight, I bodyguard for you. Tomorrow, you throw away that little black book in the ash can and go on with my survey.
1: I don't know what to say.
0: You're sure you can't identify this man?
1: The Burnham Detective Agency in New York is working on it for me. If I can break through this fog, maybe I can give them more to go on.
0: Blind spot in your memory?
1: Something like that.
0: Maybe if you told me the whole story... It might show up.
1: It might. Only I... Well, it...
0: Embarrassing, huh?
1: It's a long story.
0: Well, we have a long evening on our hands. It's only 7:30.
1: 7:30.
0: You had to be somewhere?
1: Oh, no. Look, Strange. Eric.
0: That's better.
1: I've decided that I can trust you.
0: Thanks.
1: I think I'll take a shower, climb into a robe... Then I'll tell you...
0: The works?
1: Everything, yes.
0: Go ahead with your shower. I'll wait. went into the other room to change. I could hear him moving around. Then, a few minutes later, he turned on the water in the shower. I couldn't help feeling sorry for him, the way he seemed to be dodging shadows. He'd been in there about 10 minutes when the phone rang on the desk. "Shall I get it, Leland?" He didn't seem to hear me. I wasn't sure if he'd want me taking his calls, but I took a chance. "Hello?"
2: "Mr. Strange?"
0: "Yes?"
2: "This is the desk clerk. I have a message for you."
0: "For me?"
2: "Yes, sir. Mr. Rogers asked me to tell you he was called out on an appointment."
0: "But Mr. Rogers is right here. He..."
2: "He said he'd be back to finish that story, Mr. Strange. Meantime, sir, he wants you to turn off the shower."
0: "The shower. All right, clerk. I'll take care of it." Leland Rogers had given me the slip. I didn't know how long he'd be, but curiosity and an unusual interest in this unusual man held me right there in his hotel suite. I turned off one shower, turned on another with the seltzer water in the liquor cabinet. That, together with a few magazines and some interesting pen sketches on the wall, kept me occupied for some 2.5 hours. Then I thought I heard Rogers at the door. It wasn't locked, and I sat back waiting for him to come in. He didn't, but someone else did. A very expensive-looking young lady with ash-blonde hair, the right amount of jewelry, and from the average male viewpoint, the right dress. She entered the room slowly, then acted almost as frightened as Rogers had when she caught sight of me.
3: "Oh.
0: Good evening.
3: Who are you?"
0: "Oh, let's just say a friend of Leland Rogers."
3: "You're Eric Strange. I've seen your picture in the papers."
0: "All right, I'm Eric Strange. And you're?"
3: Well, I...
0: a friend of Leland Rogers."
3: "Yes." "He isn't here?"
0: "I'm expecting him any minute."
3: "Oh. Well, I'd better not wait."
0: "Perhaps I'd better not wait."
3: No, really. Mr. Rogers didn't even know I was coming. I'm sure he'd be furious if I've interrupted anything. You see, he wasn't really..."
0: I'm taking calls tonight. Excuse me. Yes?
4: "Mr. Strange?"
0: "Speaking."
4: "This is Lieutenant Mannix, homicide."
0: "Homicide?" "Yes, Lieutenant."
4: "I was just checking, and the desk clerk tells me you've been with Mr. Rogers part of the evening."
0: "Well, yes, I have. Stepped out a while ago. I expect him back soon."
4: "Don't. He won't be."
0: "Oh?"
4: "I'm calling from his office, Mr. Strange. Leland Rogers is dead."
0: "Rogers? Dead?"
3: "Oh, no."
0: "When did it happen, Lieutenant? How?"
4: "About an hour ago. Watchman found him making his rounds. A single shot did the job. Will you come over or shall..."
0: "I'll leave right away."
4: "Good."
3: What is it?"
0: "Our mutual friend, Leland Rogers, was shot to death. Happened in his office. I'm going over there. You'd better come with me."
3: No, I can't do that."
0: "Why not?"
3: "Well, I can't get mixed up in anything like this."
0: "Maybe you already are, Miss..."
3: "Milner. Gerald Milner. Listen, Mr. Strange, you must believe me. I only met Mr. Rogers once before."
0: "How do I know that wasn't an hour ago in his office?"
3: "Well, I haven't been out of the hotel. We live here, too. We have the suite on the floor above."
0: "We?"
3: My husband and I."
0: "Oh. Well, I see."
3: "And he, he wouldn't like this. He wouldn't understand."
0: "I guess not. Have you been up there with him for the past few hours?"
3: No, I was alone."
0: "Well, then how do I know that you..."
3: "Oh, it's easy to prove that I didn't go out. Just check room service. I've sent down for things all evening. I was bored."
0: "That I believe."
3: "Oh, please, Mr. Strange, now you won't implicate me."
0: "I'll, check with room service." Police Lieutenant John Mannix was a very efficient gentleman. When I pulled up at the downtown office of Rogers International Research, a lone police car was parked at the curb. I learned that the others, including an ambulance and Rogers' own car, had already been driven off. My cab rolled in behind the police car. I got out, paid the driver, and entered the building. They were expecting me. My elevator boy on the trip up was a heavy-set sergeant. He took me straight to Leland Rogers' office. Mannix had made a few other calls. Roger's partner, Jim Carr, was there, together with an older man whom Mannix immediately introduced.
5: Mr. Strange, Mr. Fogarty.
6: How are you?
5: You've met Jim Carr.
0: That's right.
6: Oh, yes, we've met.
5: Yeah, Mr. Fogarty is more or less a silent partner in the firm, but under the circumstances...
6: I'm only silent so I can listen better, Lieutenant. I know what's going on. Know all about Strange, his survey, how Leland felt about it.
0: And... Did you know he wanted to call it off?
6: What?
0: That's the way it was, Mr. Fogarty.
7: Changed his mind all of a sudden. I tried to talk him out of it, but...
0: He wouldn't listen.
7: No, he was very determined.
6: I don't understand. I don't understand at all.
5: Either of you know any reason why he would have come down here the night?
6: Pure impulsiveness, maybe. He's the worker, Lieutenant. Lived for this office, this business.
7: We all do, Mr. Fogarty.
6: I suppose.
5: He had been actually, usually lately, worried, like he had things on his mind.
6: Leland always had things on his mind.
7: But he did behave oddly, Lieutenant. We've been worried about him.
5: Yeah?
6: And the rest have. I haven't. What are you getting at, Lieutenant? Suicide?
5: Right. Unless one of you might be able to suggest an enemy.
6: Yeah, Leland had no enemies. Everybody loved the boy.
7: I wouldn't go that far, Mr.
6: Here now, Carr. The man's dead. Don't you
0: gentlemen,
6: say anything.
0: Gentlemen, I believe there's something I should tell you.
6: Huh?
5: Go ahead, Strange. Unless I'm mistaken, you were the last person to see Rogers alive.
0: You are mistaken, Lieutenant.
5: Huh?
0: There was a hotel clerk, and if this wasn't a suicide, there was also his murderer.
5: I stand corrected.
0: Thank you. Now I'll tell my little story, or rather, Leland Rogers' story.
5: That's all there is to it, Strange.
0: Isn't that enough, Lieutenant? The man was terrified.
6: Poppycock, Mr. Strange. Leland was never terrified by anything.
7: That isn't quite true, Mr. Fogarty. I told you he'd been acting odd.
5: He was carrying no little black book when we found him.
0: Well, naturally, a murderer wouldn't leave it to the mercies of a handwriting expert.
5: But you saw this book?
0: I saw it.
5: There could be the simple explanation that Rogers had some sort of a lopsided idea that he didn't want his death to look like suicide.
0: Could be.
5: You don't think so?
0: I don't think so.
5: Yeah. I've been in the business a long time, Strange.
0: I've been writing about people for a long time, Lieutenant. I think I know when a man shows genuine fear.
5: And, of course, you have the added advantage of being the last man to see him.
0: Me, yes, and the hotel clerk.
7: Lieutenant.
5: Yes, Mr. Carr?
7: I saw that book myself many times.
5: Huh?
7: Oh, Rogers always carried it. His idea book. Jotted down ideas he got at odd times.
5: Strange. Can you recall the wording of those unusual messages?
0: I think so. There were four of them, one to a page. The first was, at dawn, the sun casts long shadows.
6: Huh?
5: Go on. The other three.
0: The horse lost a shoe while our bells were still ringing. And the third was, turn down the blind spots pole. And the last... It will still be gloomy when you go home. There was a weather report attached to that.
6: It's nonsense.
7: Nutty as a fruitcake. You know, Lieutenant, we all tried to get Leland to take a vacation. His secretary, Dr. Whitehurst...
6: I didn't have any idea it was this bad, Carr. Why didn't he know he was cracking up? Sell out before...
7: Before he made the rest of us go broke?
6: Lieutenant, there won't be a lot of fuss made over this, will there? Research group can't stand a lot of notoriety, you know. If you could see your way clear to keep things as quiet as possible...
5: And let the police get the notoriety?
6: I didn't mean that.
0: I'm afraid we'll have to face the fact that the lieutenant isn't hired to keep things quiet, gentlemen. He's here to try and discover why Leland Rogers is dead tonight instead of alive.
5: Check. Maybe I can even pull a murder out of this and get myself a raise. One more thing. Where do I get hold of Rogers' relatives?
7: He has none that I know of. I'll give you his secretary's address. She was the closest to him. Oh, Lord. All the organization needs now is some relative popping in and trying to take over.
6: You through with us, Lieutenant?
5: For the present, Mr. Fogarty.
6: Then I'll say good evening. Coming, Carr?
7: I'll ride with you, if I may.
5: They seem more upset over themselves than their partner.
0: They do have a lot to lose, Lieutenant.
5: That story Rogers told you, what do you think now? No known enemies, no relatives?
0: Carr and Rogers had very opposite views on how to run the business.
5: What do you mean, Carr?
0: Just thinking.
5: How do you figure this, Fogarty?
0: Oh, seems like a nice old gent.
5: Yeah, so did Bluebeard. Well, fine time of night to be waking up a young lady from her beauty sleep, but I'm going to talk to that secretary. Do you want to come along, Strange?
0: So you can keep an eye on me?
5: I didn't say that.
0: No. Matter of fact, I'm bursting to go. If you hadn't asked, I might have been over there so fast I'd have answered her door for you.
5: Yeah, that sounds like a man almost fast enough to be here tonight and back at that hotel in time to answer my phone call.
0: Why don't you check with room service?
5: I might. What's so funny?
0: Oh, nothing, Lieutenant. Nothing at all. Let's go call on Miss Mona Bartlett. Mannix was all right. I found that out as we drove across town. He was just a hard-working fellow, anxious to do his job and do it well. I liked him, but I didn't share his growing theory that this was a simple case of suicide. We reached Mona Bartlett's apartment after climbing a steep flight of terracotta steps to a handkerchief-sized landing. Almost immediately, we heard the soft slap of moccasins coming in response to our ring. I almost didn't remember her when she opened the door. In white robe and slippers, her hair hanging to her shoulders, she was slight, childlike, a totally different creature from the formidable, efficient office guardian of the late Leland Rogers.
8: Come in, please. Jim Carr called me, told me what happened. Oh, I'm sorry. Do sit down.
0: Thank you.
5: I'm sorry to disturb you.
8: Disturb me?
0: Here, Miss Bartlett, you sit down.
8: Sorry, but when Jim called, I felt like I was in the middle of a bad dream. I kept thinking it, but now you come in here.
0: Jim must have told you. Lieutenant Mannix wants to contact the next of kin. He thought that you...
8: I really can't help you much there. Mr. Rogers wrote to no relatives, mentioned none to my knowledge.
5: Yeah, he was a lone wolf. Maybe in his room or in a safety deposit box there'll be something. Oh, one more thing. Do you know of any business appointment he had tonight?
8: No, I don't. Could have been meeting any one of the 80 people in the office.
0: Do you know of any man in the office that he might have been afraid of meeting?
8: No. Then there were the hundreds of past and present clients of the concern. Look, I'll give you the key to my desk, Lieutenant. You can check our appointment books.
5: Thanks. I don't think I'll find anything, but you never know.
0: Wasn't there a doctor you wanted to talk to, Mannix?
8: Dr. Whitehurst?
5: Yeah, that's the name.
8: It's Hildale 7757.
5: I'll try. Well, that's about all, Miss Bartlett. Unless, of course, you know of any enemies he had.
8: No.
5: You had no idea he was contemplating suicide? What is it, Miss Bartlett?
8: I should have known that.
0: What?
8: There was an assignment paper. He dictated it to me about a week ago. Said it was confidential.
5: What was it all about?
8: His voting shares of stock in the company. He assigned them to Jim Carr.
5: Oh? No?
8: I remember he said this would be until a certain situation was cleared up.
0: You had no idea what that situation was?
8: No.
5: Carr knew about the assignment?
8: Well, he still doesn't. It's in Mr. Rogers' safety deposit box. He said that no one, not even Mr. Carr, must know.
5: Well, he'll know now, all right?
8: Yes, he will.
5: How did those two get along?
8: They had different ideas, but they complemented one another. Both knew it. The company meant everything to both of them.
5: Okay, thanks, Miss Bartlett. See you tomorrow.
8: Oh,
0: Are you all right?
8: I will be. Could you stay for a few minutes?
0: Of course. Go ahead, Mannix. I'll get in touch with you.
5: You won't have to, Strange. We're always around.
8: You'll find the liquor in the cupboard above the sink.
0: And?
8: And Jim Carr wanted you to call him back. After Mannix left, if possible.
0: Know what he wants?
8: I can guess. He never approved of calling off the survey on your book.
0: That's my guess, too. I'll sleep on it. Call him in the morning.
8: Whatever you say. I feel like a fool going to pieces like this. Really, I'm not a goofy stenog in love with her boss.
0: You should have been. He seemed like a lot of man.
8: Oh, he was a powerhouse. He was the heart and soul of that business. They'll all be lost without him. I'll be lost. Oh, if I'd only told someone about that assignment.
0: Oh, please, take it easy. That's the bad part about a thing like this. Everybody thinks about what they might have done. Chances are, Miss Bartlett, there wasn't any way you or anyone could have stopped him.
8: Do you believe that?
0: Yes. She buried her face on my shoulder. I could smell the fragrance of her skin, feel the convulsive movement as she cried it out. She stayed there until her breath grew even again, peaceful, her taut body relaxed. Then abruptly, she pulled away from me, stood up.
8: I want to call Greg.
0: Greg?
8: Greg Rome. He's one of our research workers. Mr. Rogers thought a lot of him.
0: Oh, well, of course.
8: Thank you very much, Mr. Strange.
0: Not at all.
8: Do you want me to call a taxi for you?
0: No, I'll walk. Good night, Mona.
8: Good night, Eric. Operator? I want to put in a call to San Francisco for Greg Rome at the Wilkins Hotel. That's right. Greg Rome.
0: I went down the stairs wondering if I wasn't being a little foolish about the whole matter. I tried to tell myself that I ought to tab that story of Rogers for what it probably was and accept Mannix's ideas about the case. I guess I just about decided that way as I came out of the building and stepped off the curb. That's when I heard the car come roaring around the corner behind me.
9: Look out! What are you doing? You'll run me down!

0: In tonight's full hour of suspense, Edmund O'Brien stars as Eric in The Blind Spot, adapted for radio by Joel Malone. Tonight's study in Suspense. In just a moment, we will return with Act Two of Suspense. This is CBS, the Columbia Broadcasting System. And now, back to our Hollywood soundstage and Act Two of The Blind Spot, starring Edmund O'Brien. Eric Strange has known fear. And this night he has seen the brilliant mind of Leland Rogers overpowered by fear. A fear that has cost his life. Now it is Eric's life that is in danger. This man whose business it is to deal in facts has been driven by instinct and intuition to dismiss the verdict of suicide against his friend Leland Rogers in favor of murder. And this course has led him into the path of a swerving automobile. And now, with Edmund O'Brien as Eric, and with Act Two of The Blind Spot, we again hope to keep you in suspense.
1: Time was irrelevant. Seconds, minutes, hours. But when the first bright thread of consciousness broke through the pattern of darkness, I had the feeling that I hadn't been knocked out for long. The damp night air chilled me as I lay sprawled on the sidewalk. I got up slowly, wondering why I was still alive. I discovered one thing for sure. Someone had wanted me out of the way badly enough to risk his own neck in jumping his car over an 18-inch curbing. Around the corner where the car must have been parked, waiting for me, I found something else. Three cigarette stubs. One was still warm. I jumped like a jackrabbit at what I thought was my friend coming back. It was just a cruising cab. I must have looked pretty frightening to the driver.
2: You all right, buddy?
1: Yes. Yeah, great. Take me to the Park Central Hotel, will you?
2: The Park Central? Hey, look, when I see guys picking up cigarette butts, I don't...
1: Here. I got plenty of money here. Now get going.
2: Yeah, get going. I'm going all right. Going nuts.
3: Why, you've been hurt.
1: You ought to see the other car. Look, I was going to stay here with Leland Rogers.
3: Oh, yes, sir. We'll give you the room next to his suite. The police are up there now.
1: Oh? Lieutenant Mannix, is he...
3: He's having Mr. Rogers' rooms locked up. The boy will take you up, Mr. Strange, and if you want anything...
1: Just ring?
3: Yes, sir.
4: What happened, Strange? Try to kiss her?
1: Yes. Yes, the angel of death. And I don't mean Miss Bartlett. Lieutenant, when I came out of the building, somebody tried to run me down.
4: Well, hit-and-run drivers. Nah, they're bad out here.
1: You're too logical, Lieutenant. I could grow to hate you. I tell you, the man was waiting for me. I found cigarette stubs. One was still warm.
4: It'll be cold before you can get into court as evidence. Let's say a hit-and-run driver, huh?
1: I'm not talking to you anymore. Find anything next door?
4: Not a thing. And Mac just called from headquarters. Only fingerprints on Roger's gun were his own. Want to say somebody wore gloves?
1: Okay, I'm too knocked out to argue.
4: No, I'll run along, Eric. You better get yourself some sleep, and maybe tomorrow...
1: Yes?
4: You'll decide that I know what I'm talking about.
1: Maybe I've already decided.
4: I doubt it. You're the stubborn type.
1: Think so?
4: Definitely.
1: Well, I'm forgetting all about the cases of right now. That must have been a Cadillac. A big one.
4: Sorry I accused you of playing post office.
1: It's all right. Night. Post office?
3: Post office. Maybe that's it.
1: Come on.
5: Switchboard.
1: Get me the post office. I want to speak to the postmaster.
5: Huh? Are you kidding? It's 2:00 in the morning.
1: Huh? Oh, sorry. Sense of time never was too good. I'll try him a little later.

0: post office hunch was a wild one, but I followed it through. I was there bright and early talking to the supervisor.
1: Would you repeat that request, Mr. Strange?
0: Certainly. Now, I want
1: to... You want a list of people who've applied for post-bought rentals in the last 2 weeks.
0: Right.
1: I hate to turn you down, Mr. Strange. I know about your work for the State Department, but what the devil do you want with those names?
0: Well, a friend of mine was corresponding with the Burnham Detective Agency in New York. Now, I don't think he would have wanted his correspondence to go through his office.
1: We couldn't open any letters, you know.
0: I know, but there probably aren't any. I just want to know if he rented a box. Look, I checked with Henley upstairs.
1: Oh, well, that's different. Why didn't you say so? Let's have a look here. Last 2 weeks, eh? Only one name. Lance Martin. Box 208.
0: Lance Martin. Perhaps he... Look, I'll be back. You've been a big help. Thanks a lot.
2: Hey, where do you think you're going?
0: I'm terribly sorry. I'm in a hurry.
2: You certainly are.
0: Yes, I have to make a New York call. The call was to Pete Starr, my agent, a man who'd do anything for me, for 10%. I asked him to check somehow with the Burnham Detective Agency, see if they were working for a Lance Martin in Beverly Hills, post office box number 208. All I could do was wait on that. So I made another call, then headed down to the research office to keep an appointment with Jim Carr. He'd taken over, but good. He was sitting in Roger's chair, dictating furiously when I walked in.
3: And if this emergency division of authority between the board members and myself results in a more balanced and scientific control of our IR, I see no reason why the system should not be made permanent. Didn't hear you come in, Strange.
0: Sorry if I interrupted. Miss Bartlett said...
3: Oh, it's all right. Sit down. Type that much up right away, Miss Atkins.
4: Yes, sir.
0: I caught that last paragraph about your dividing control.
3: It's a method I've always advocated.
0: It's an excellent time to install it after that assignment of Roger Stark.
3: Yes. Strange, you don't suppose that assignment might cause anybody to wonder about...
0: Have they any cause to?
3: I shouldn't have mentioned it. Strange, I hope you never know what it feels like to kill a man.
0: What?
3: These pills I have to feed myself. For ulcers, nerves, everything in the book. I'm killing myself, Strange, slowly but surely.
0: Oh,
3: this business...
0: Mr. Carr, I'd better ease one of your worries right now. We'll go ahead with my survey. When can you start?
3: Why, right away, Strange, immediately. I'll start things humming. There'll be 700 men out asking questions about your book within 24 hours.
0: Fine, I'll be at the hotel if you have to check on anything. I'm expecting a long-distance call.
3: Very good, and thank you, Mr. Strange. Thank you very much. Be assured that that will do a job for you.
0: Crossing the hotel lobby toward the desk, I happened to glance into the cocktail room. I saw a familiar reflection in one of the big mirrors in back of the bar. In fact, two familiar reflections. I went in, sat down beside Mona Bartlett.
5: Mr. Strange. Hello.
0: Hi.
5: Eric Strange, Gregory Rowe.
0: How are you, sir?
2: Hello, Strange.
5: Greg just got in from San Francisco about 20 minutes ago.
0: Really? Well, he must do it with mirrors.
2: What?
0: We ran into each other in the post office this morning.
5: The post office.
2: Oh, you must be mistaken.
0: I must be. You're a lucky girl, Mona. If anything should happen to this boyfriend, you've got his exact twin to turn to. All you have to do is find him.
2: Just a mix-up, Strange. Chances are the fellow was...
0: Doesn't even look like you're sure. Probably smokes a different brand of cigarettes, too.
2: Just what are you getting at, Strange?
0: Sorry, I'm... I'm always suffering from blind spots. Have to dash, Mona, expecting a call.
5: But Eric...
0: I rode up in the elevator, wondering vaguely where Greg Rome fitted into the picture and just what time he had arrived from San Francisco. But I didn't have long to think about it. They'd given me the room next to Leland Rogers' suite. It was supposed to be locked up on police order, but I could hear someone moving around in there. I went out on the balcony, found that it connected with his. A few moments later, I was looking through a pair of French doors at a pair of legs. They belonged to Cheryl Milner. She saw me, almost passed out, and changed her mind and came over to let me in.
5: Eric, what are you doing here?
0: Well, that's a funny question, Cheryl, but I haven't time to laugh. What's the idea?
5: The idea? Oh. Well, I lost a ring when I was here with you, and I thought I'd better get it back. My husband wouldn't...
0: Wouldn't understand, I know. Where's the ring?
5: Right here.
0: Then you're through looking around. Better get out the way you got in. Just how did you get in?
5: The bell captain. I...
0: Bribed him.
5: Yes. They're so obliging here, so understanding when a lady's in distress.
0: So's room service.
5: I don't know what you mean, Eric. Oh, really, darling?
0: Skip it. Don't you see what this can do to your alibi?
5: Oh, I never thought...
0: I'm not so sure that... My call. Look, you better get out of here. I'll talk to you later.
5: Please do.
0: Go on, go on. Hello?
4: Hello, Eric. This is Pete.
0: Pete! Did you get what I wanted?
4: Yeah, I think so. Burnham Detective Agency has been corresponding with a Lance Martin in Beverly Hills. I got a girlfriend in their file room.
0: Uh-huh. The power of a woman.
4: Here's the dope now. Martin's been after them to trace his ex-wife, Aline Martin. In the agency's first report, they found that she died in an asylum for the insane 10 years ago, brought there by the police.
0: I see. Wonder if Rogers was ever married.
4: What?
0: Nothing. Keep talking.
4: A letter in her purse asked that she be treated right. It was signed by her son, Darryl Martin. There's no trace of the boy before or since.
0: Pete, I think we've hit it. Her son, Roger's son, he'd be grown up now. It's the man he was afraid of.
4: The name's Martin, Eric, not Rogers.
0: It's all right. That could have been a maiden name, don't you see?
4: No, I don't. What's it all about, Eric?
0: Haven't time. Write your book about it later. If he deserted them, left them, what a motive. Huh? Oh, coming, coming. Mona, I thought you were...
6: I have to see you, Eric. I made an excuse.
0: Sure. Come on in.
6: I haven't long, but I had to know what you were driving at downstairs. About Greg, I mean.
0: Meeting him in the post office this morning?
6: You didn't, of course. I met his plane, Eric.
0: Why are you protecting him? In love with the guy?
6: I don't know. I've known him ever since college.
0: I guess
6: he's... Well, he's always sort of dependent on me.
0: Uh-huh. Big fella like that? I should think
6: Oh, you don't know him, Eric. He's been hurt, inside, I mean, by things that have happened.
0: What kind of things?
6: Eric, Greg once killed a man.
0: Killed a man?
6: Oh, it wasn't his fault. It was an accident. But please, I didn't come here to tell you about that.
0: Then why did you come here?
6: Eric, I like you very much. I wish you'd give this up. Accept Lieutenant Mannix's theory before...
0: Before what, Mona?
6: Oh, I don't know. I have a feeling that something might happen.
0: It almost did. I tangled with a hit-and-run driver when I left your place.
6: What?
0: It's all right. Mannix's pedestrians are on their own in this town. But Mona...
6: Yes?
0: Won't you tell me when Greg really got back in town?
6: I've told you all I'm going to.
0: How old is Greg?
6: About 26, but...
0: Where are his folks? Have you ever met them?
6: No. No, I never have.
0: And you won't tell me any more about his accident. Where'd you two go to school?
6: San Carlos College. Oh, that seems like such a long time ago.
0: Stop it, will you? How do you think you make me feel? I'm 35. Positively ancient.
6: Eric. You will get out of this. Leave Greg alone.
0: I'm sorry, Mona. I want to be very sure about the guy you marry.
6: I didn't say I...
0: No. Nobody's a habit, and I'll bet he said it.
6: Yes. He wants me to marry him right away.
0: Don't. Please, Mona, just give me a couple of days. Maybe less.
6: I have to get back down. He'll wonder what...
0: You won't promise?
6: I can't, Eric. I'm too mixed up.
0: Come here.
6: What...
0: That makes you up a little more.
6: Eric. Eric, why?
0: Maybe to confuse you enough to wait. Maybe a lot of other reasons, Mona. We'll talk about it when I get back.
6: Where are you going?
0: Right now? To college. Spear at San Carlos College was a man who lived by a routine. It didn't include sudden, unannounced visitors. And after my long flight up there, it appeared that I might not get to see him. A lady came to my rescue again. The dean's housekeeper. She's read my books. Didn't like them, but thought all writers were romantic figures. She said she had a plan. She disappeared. A few minutes later, the dean came ambling out of his study.
7: Mr. Strange. You're the author of Blindspots, eh?
0: That's right, sir.
7: Have a chair.
0: Thank you.
7: May I commend you, young man? You have the rare gift of making facts plausible. Even our freshmen read you.
0: Oh. Thank you, Dean.
7: My housekeeper, Mrs. Wilkins, tells me you're considering a post in our economic department.
0: Oh?
7: That woman always does things the hard way. Didn't she think I'd talk to the author of Blindspots?
0: Well, she doesn't like the book, sir.
7: Yeah, she's stupid. Kind and harmless, though. So, what did you have in mind, Mr. Strange?
0: An ex-student of yours. Gregory Rome.
7: What about Rome?
0: I'm going to Greece, you see, for the State Department. I'm picking up two assistants. Rome's name was suggested. Now, if you could add your recommendation...
7: I can't. I suggest you contact Rogers International Research. He works for them.
0: Well, naturally, I had Leland Rogers on my list, but since his violent death...
7: Violent death?
0: Well, I thought suicide came under that category. In any case, since I can't ask him, I thought perhaps the man who must have suggested Rome for the job in the first place...
7: I didn't suggest him. If anyone did, it was our honor student here, Mona Bartlett.
0: Then you refuse to put in a word for Rome?
7: I resent your asking it. I resent your forcing me to... blight a man's career. Rome may have fought his way successfully out of a bad beginning, but oh, confound it, Strange. After our experience with him here,
0: An accident of some sort that I
7: I don't mean that. That was during a wrestling match. Rome killed his opponent. The athletic board dismissed it.
0: Oh.
7: Blamed it on inexperience, the result of imperfect wrestling technique. I'm sure he was blameless in that instance. Might have happened to anybody.
0: But there was something else.
7: There was indeed. A shocking, premeditated act of violence.
0: That's why you reacted so to Leland Rogers' suicide.
7: It is. To be explicit, Strange, we expelled Rome for something just short of murder.
0: Go on.
7: On a certain spring evening during his junior year, Rome waylaid and brutally beat his professor of public opinion measurement, left the man a mass of bruises, lacerations, and a concussion. We found him only just in time.
0: What motive did he have for the
7: attack? That's exactly the point. He had none whatsoever. He told a preposterous story of the professor making improper advances toward Rome's fiancée, a charge described as ridiculous by the girl as well as by the professor.
0: I see. Well, why didn't the professor prefer charges?
7: He had no wish to bring notoriety on either the school or his family.
0: What about Rome's parents? Couldn't they shed any light on his actions?
7: As I recall, the boy was an orphan.
0: I see. Say, he didn't have any grandparents, did he? Name of Martin?
7: I see no reason to pursue the matter further, Mrs. Strange. I do not recall names. And I have no intention of doing anything at all that might help Gregory Rome into a position of trust. Good night, sir.
0: And that was that. The dean went back to his routine and I headed back to the airport. I'd had to lie, but I'd learned plenty about the past of Gregory Rome, and it wasn't pretty. Flying down the coast, I felt as if I was trying to push that plane to greater speed. My mind, my heart, my body were all tensed and driving it forward with the terrible realization that Mona Bartlett might, at that moment, be with this madman, might even be deciding to marry him. It was all clear now. Rogers, knowing there was a son somewhere, a boy he'd never seen, hadn't even known about when he left the mother to be committed to an asylum. When he learned it, realized from those notes that it was someone in his own office. The fear had hit him. I didn't blame him for being afraid. I shuddered thinking about Mona. The way she'd somehow believed in Greg all these years, championed him, remained faithful in spite of everything. I had to get back. I had to get back.
3: Look, mister, we're in town. If you want this hack to go any faster, drive it yourself.
0: It's all right. It's deserted out
3: here. I don't
0: care. Well, look, turn left at the end of the block. Our apartment's right around the corner. Save the car in front. Stop right behind it.
3: Okay.
0: He's here.
7: Hey, that's the car.
3: Huh?
7: That's the car that hit me.
3: Say, what are you talking about?
7: Never mind. Look, driver, here's $10 for you. Now, pick up Lieutenant Mannix, Homicide Division, Police Headquarters. Bring him here on the double.
3: Oh, mister, take it from me. Don't go mixing with the police.
7: Tell him...
3: No, no, look, go up there and talk it over with a peaceable, and then you...
7: Just say blind spots. He'll come. Now, go on.
3: Okay.
7: I turned towards the apartment, started inside. It wasn't easy, but I had to, realizing Mona was up there with him. As I went up the steps, my head kept spinning with a jumble of things I'd heard about the man I was about to face. A madman, an ex-wrestler who'd killed one of his opponents. I wondered how his next opponent would make out. Hello, Greg.
2: Hello.
7: I want to see Mona.
2: Want to see Mona? Sure you do, you post office Johnny. All the men would like to see Mona. Glad you're here, Strange. Glad you went to San Carlos. Now you know what's coming.
7: Look, Greg, not here. If we go over the stair rail...
2: Here, try to drag her into it. Huh? Just because she had a date with him that night. You won't. I won't let...
8: Greg, stop it. Stop it. Leave him alone.
7: Don't, Mona. I can... Stop it.
9: Mona, you shot me.

0: Mona.
1: I'm right here, Eric.
0: Oh.
1: Eric, I'm sorry. I was trying to...
0: I know. Where's...
1: He's still out. He struck his head on the stairs when you hit him.
0: Did you call the police?
1: No. Eric, please. He suffered enough.
0: You know who he is.
1: He told me tonight. That horrible childhood. Can't you see why he had to make Roger suffer as he'd seen his mother suffer?
0: I'm sorry for him, Mona, but we've got to turn him in. He's a homicidal maniac. Come on, help me to the phone.
1: No, Eric, no. Listen, we'll have to put him away ourselves, quietly. This is no time to drag this thing through the courts.
0: Why? Why isn't it the time?
1: Your survey, darling.
0: Huh?
1: A murder trial now with everything coming out. Eric, you've got to think of yourself. You have to go on being a success.
0: Like Rogers?
1: Greg was right. I'm very fond of you, Eric. Please. Please, for my sake. Don't call the police.
0: Mona, don't you realize what you're saying? We can't decide this thing. You're talking crazy. That's when it hit me. Greg's words suddenly came bouncing back. Words that changed everything. Wiped away the last blind spot.
2: Try to drag her into it just because she had a date with him that night.
0: Mona, you. Daryl Martin. A girl's name. Your name.
1: I gave you a chance, Eric. I could have fired again.
0: It wasn't an accident. You meant to hit me. Then you lost your nerve.
1: I love you, Eric. I really do. Now, I'm asking you to play this my way. Will you?
0: No.
1: Then I'm glad I won't have to shoot you again, Eric. You're bleeding badly. Very badly. That should do it. I won't have to...
0: Greg, he was just a foil. Someone to...
1: To help me?
0: Yes.
1: And it fooled Rogers. Greg was an orphan, the right age. And after his wrestling accident, he was shaken. I kept him that way.
0: Oh, it's crazy, rotten.
1: And that professor. I goaded him into that. He was so jealous of me, Eric.
0: That poor fool. He didn't have a chance.
1: What about me? My mother? Did we have a chance?
0: But Mona, to destroy the lives of others.
1: To get to Leland Rogers? I'd do it all over again, every step.
0: Those entries in his book.
1: Effective, too, weren't they, Eric? You know, they almost drove him out of his mind.
0: But why me?
1: You wouldn't stop. I begged you to, remember?
0: And this was to look like Greg's doings, huh?
1: Still can. It's his gun. And if you're not alive to challenge me...
0: Oh, Lord. Lord, Mona, please, get compresses. Stop the blood.
1: No, Eric. I won't have to shoot you again. I'm so glad. So glad.
3: He's coming around now, Lieutenant.
4: Yeah, thank heaven. The guy can't go out on me. I owe him too many apologies.
5: Can I talk to him, Dr. Whitehurst?
3: Now, take it easy, all of you. Mr. Strange, this is Dr. Whitehurst. You're in a hospital.
0: Huh? Hospital? Where? Mona, what about...
4: She's dead, Eric. Shot herself when we pulled up in front.
0: Oh.
3: Did a funny thing, though. She called the emergency hospital for you.
0: No.
4: Some dame talks young Greg here into a jealous rage and... gets him to try to run you down, shoot you herself, changes her mind, saves your life.
0: I guess it's a woman's privilege to change her mind.
4: Yeah. By the way, Eric, what about young Greg here? What do you want us to do?
0: Oh. Hello, Greg.
5: Mr. Stranger.
0: She had quite a hold on you, didn't she?
5: Yes. I didn't know what I was doing. I was so much in love.
0: You'll get over it. And don't feel too bad. I had the same blind spot.
5: Oh, thanks, Mr. Strange.
6: Hey, Dr. Whitehurst, could the patient possibly take a phone call to say it's urgent?
3: I don't know. How do you feel, Strange?
0: I'm all right.
6: I'll plug in right here. Hold the receiver for you.
0: Thanks. Hello.
7: Mr. Strange?
0: Yes?
7: Cheryl Milner.
0: Hi.
7: Hi yourself. Goodness, darling, what have they done to you? How am I going to be in that horrible old hospital? I'm just dying to see you again. I'm bored, darling.
0: Yeah, I'll bet. And I'm tired, honey. Too tired. I'm afraid you better call room service.

0: thank you, Edmund O'Brien, for a magnificent performance as Eric. And to Jeff Corey, Bruce Kamen, Francis Cheney, Paul McVeigh, Ralph Moody, Bud Widham, Martha Shaw, and Bill Lally, our thanks for your fine support. Next week, for Suspense, the lives of three persons cross in an atmosphere fraught with the fears of a doting mother. The story title holds the premise of our play. It is aptly called Life Ends at Midnight. 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
1: In this weather, most of us have a yen to get out into the country. Well, this year, enjoy it. Don't destroy it. Forest fires do destroy miles of countryside every year. And 9 out of 10 forest fires are man-set, started through carelessness. That's another way of saying that 9 out of 10 forest fires could have been prevented. When you go into the country this spring and summer, take a few simple precautions. Crush out cigar, cigarette, and pipe embers. Snap matches in half after using. Drown campfire, stir the ashes, and then drown them again. And before you start a fire anywhere for any purpose, find out what the law about fires is in that locality. Don't you be one of the guilty ones to turn the destructive rampage of fire loose in our forests this spring. Be careful and help avoid forest fires. 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
16: And now, Autolite presents transcribed part one of William Shakespeare's Othello, starring Richard Widmark as Iago, and Kathy Lewis as Desdemona, and Elliot Lewis as the Moor, hoping once again to keep you in suspense.

0: Act One, Scene One. Venice, a street. Enter Roderigo and Iago.
1: You told me you hated the Moor.
2: Despise me if I do not. I know my price, Roderigo. I am worth no worse a place. But, says he, I have already chosen my officer. And what was he? Forsooth, one Michael Cassio of Florentine. He in good time must his lieutenant be, and I, God bless the mark, his worship's ensign.
1: I would not follow him then, good Iago.
2: Oh, sir, content you. I follow him to serve my turn upon him. We cannot all be masters, nor all masters cannot be truly followed. In following him, I follow but myself. Call up her father. Rouse him, make after him, poison his delight.
3: What ho, Reverentio! Signor Reverentio, ho!
4: Look to your house, your daughter, and your bags! Thieves! Thieves!
5: What is the reason of this terrible summons? What is the matter there?
6: Signor, is all your family within?
4: Are all doors locked?
5: What, have you lost your wits?
6: Most reverend, signor, do you know my voice?
5: Not I. What are you?
6: My name is Roderigo.
5: Oh, worse welcome. I have charged you not to haunt about my doors. In honest plainness, you've heard me say my daughter is not for you.
6: Sir, I beseech you that your fair daughter, Desdemona, to the gross clasps of a lascivious Moor has fled. Straight satisfy yourself. If she be in her chamber or your house, let loose on me the justice of the state for this delusion.
5: Strike on the tinder hoe. Give me a taper. Call up all my people. Light, I say, light!
2: Farewell, Roderigo, for I must leave you. It seems not meet nor wholesome to my place to be produced against the Moor. Lead to the arsenal the raised search, and there will I be with him. So farewell.
0: Scene two, outside the arsenal, a few moments later. Enter Othello, Iago, and attendants with torches.
7: 'Tis better as it is.
2: But I pray, sir, are you fast married? For be sure of this, that Signor Babancio is much beloved, and hath in his effect a voice potential as double as the Duke's. He will divorce you.
7: Let him do his spite. My loyal services shall outtongue his complaints. For no, Iago, but that I love the gentle Desdemona. But look, what lights come yonder?
2: These are the raised father and his friends. You were best go in.
7: No, not I must be found. Is it they?
2: By Janus, I think no.
7: The servants of the Duke and my lieutenant Cassio. The goodness of the night upon you, friends. What is the news, Cassio?
8: The Duke does greet you, General, and he requires your haste post-haste appearance even on the instant.
7: What's the matter, think you?
8: Something from Cyprus, as I may divine. You've been hotly called for.
7: It is well I'm found by you.
2: Come, Captain, will you go?
7: Have with you.
8: Here comes another troop to seek for you.
2: It is Brabantio, General. Be advised, he comes to bad intent.
7: Hola! Stand there!
6: Signor, it is the Moor!
5: Stand down with him! Thief!
7: Keep up your bright sword for the duel, Rustum!
5: Foul thief! Where hast thou stowed my daughter? I'll have disputed on!
7: Where will you that I go to answer this your charge?
5: To prison!
7: What if I do obey? How may the Duke be therewith satisfied, whose messengers are here about my side, upon some present business of the state to bear me to him?
5: The Duke in council, and this time of the night? Bring him away. Mine's not an idle cause. The Duke himself cannot but feel this wrong as for his own.
0: Scene three, a council chamber. The Duke and Senator sitting at a table with lights.
9: Valiant Othello. We must straight employ you against the general enemy, Ottoman. I did not see you. Welcome, Signor Brabantio. We lacked your counsel and your help tonight.
5: So did I yours. Good your grace, pardon me. Neither my place nor aught I heard of business has raised me from my bed, for my particular grief is of so floodgate and o'erbearing nature that it then gluts and swallows other sorrows.
9: Why, what's the matter?
5: My daughter. Oh, my daughter.
9: Dead?
5: Aye, to me. She is abused, stolen from me, and corrupted by spells and medicines, bought of mountebanks. Here is the man, this Moor, whom now it seems your special mandate for the state affairs has hither brought.
9: Othello, what in your own part can you say to this?
7: I do beseech you, send for the lady, and let her speak of me before her father. If you do find me foul in her report, let your sentence even fall upon my life.
9: Fetch Desdemona hither.
7: Iago, conduct them. You best know the place. And till she come, as truly as to heaven, I'll present how I did thrive in this fair lady's love, and she in mine.
9: Say it, Othello.
7: Her father loved me, oft invited me, still questioned me the story of my life from year to year. I ran it through. I spoke of most disastrous chances, of moving accidents by flood and field, of being taken by the insolent foe and sold to slavery, and my redemption thence. This to hear would Desdemona seriously incline, and with a greedy ear devour up my discourse. When I did speak of some distressful stroke that my youth suffered, my story being done, she gave me for my pains a world of sighs. She swore in faith 'twas strange, 'twas passing strange. 'Twas pitiful, 'twas wondrous pitiful. She wished she had not heard it, yet she wished that heaven had made her such a man. She thanked me and bade me, if I had a friend that loved her, I should but teach him how to tell my story, and that would woo her. Upon this hint I spoke. She loved me for the dangers I had passed, and I loved her that she did pity them. This only is the witchcraft I have used. Here comes the lady, let her witness it.
5: Come hither, gentle mistress. Do you perceive in all this noble company where most you owe obedience?
10: My noble father, I do perceive here a divided duty. To you I am bound for life and education. My life and education both do learn me how to respect you. But here's my husband, and so much duty as my mother showed to you, preferring you before her father, so much I challenge that I may profess due to the Moor, my lord.
5: Come hither, Moor. I here do give you that with all my heart I would keep from you. For your sake, jewel, I am glad at soul. I have no other child. I have done, my lord. Beseech you now to the affairs of state.
9: The Turk, with most mighty preparation, makes for Cyprus. Othello, the fortitude of the place is best known to you, and though we have there Montano, a substitute of most allowed sufficiency, yet opinion, as sovereign mistress of effects, throws a more safer voice on you.
7: I do undertake these present wars against the Ottomites.
9: At 10 in the morning here we'll meet again. Othello, leave some officer behind, and he shall our commission bring to you.
7: Please, your grace, my ensign Iago, a man he is of honesty and trust. To his conveyance I assign my wife, with what else needful your good grace shall think to be sent after me.
9: Let it be so. Good night to everyone. Adieu, brave Moor. Use Desdemona well.
5: Look to her, Moor. Have a quick eye to see. She has deceived her father. May to thee.
7: My life upon her faith. Come, Desdemona. I have but an hour of love, of worldly matters and direction to spend with thee. We must obey the time.
2: What sayest thou, Rodrigo?
9: What will I do?
2: Why, go to bed and sleep.
9: I will incontinently drown myself.
2: If you do, I shall never love thee after. Why, thou silly gentleman?
9: What should I do? I confess it is my shame to be so fond of her, but it is not in my virtue to amend it.
2: Virtue? A fig. 'Tis in ourselves that we are thus or thus. Our bodies are gardens, to the which our wills are gardeners. Come, be a man. Drown thyself? Drown cats and blind puppies. Put money in thy purse. It cannot be that Desdemona should long continue her love unto the Moor. Put money in thy purse, nor he to her. It was a violent commencement, and you shall see an answerable sequestration. Put but money in thy purse. These Moors are changeable in their wills. She must change for youth. She will find the error of her choice. She must have change. She must. If you must damn yourself, do it a more delicate way than drowning. Make all the money you can. You shall enjoy her.
9: Will you be fast to my hopes?
2: You are sure of me. Go, make money. I have told thee often, and I tell thee again and again. I hate the Moor. Adieu.
9: I'll be with thee betimes.
2: Thus do I ever make my fool my purse. I hate the Moor. Let me see now. Cassio's a proper man. To get his place and to make up my will, a double knavery. How? How? After some time to abuse Othello's ear that his lieutenant Cassio is too familiar with his wife. Cassio hath a person and a smooth disposed to be suspected. The Moor is of a free and open nature that thinks men honest that but seem to be so, and will as tenderly be led by the nose as asses are. I have it. It is engendered. Hell and night must bring this monstrous birth to the world's light.

0: Autolite is bringing you Richard Widmark, Kathy Lewis, and Elliot Lewis in part one of William Shakespeare's Othello. 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
1: Say, Harlow, how long has Autolite been making electrical systems?
2: Ever since 1911, Senator, when Autolite developed the first 2-unit, 6-volt automotive electrical system ever used as original equipment. 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
0: And now, Autolite brings back to our Hollywood soundstage Richard Widmark, Kathy Lewis, and Elliot Lewis in Mr. Lewis's production of William Shakespeare's Othello, a tale well calculated to keep you in suspense.

0: Act 2, Scene 1. A month later, a seaport in Cyprus. The wars are over. Othello's sail has been sighted. Enter Cassio, Iago, Roderigo, and Desdemona. The Moor's lieutenant pays innocent compliment to Desdemona as Iago and the jealous Roderigo stand apart.
1: He takes her by the palm.
2: Aye, well said. Whisper.
1: With as little a web as this, will I ensnare as great a fly as Cassio.
2: I smile upon her, do.
1: I will catch you in your own courtesies.
2: Good, well kissed.
1: An excellent courtesy. 'Tis so indeed. Yet again your fingers to your lips. Would they were clyster pipes for your sake.
3: The Moor, I know his trumpet.
4: 'Tis truly so.
5: Let's meet him and receive him.
6: Oh, my fair warrior.
5: My dear Othello.
6: It gives me wonder, great as my content, to see you here before me. If it were now to die, 'twere now to be most happy. For I fear my soul has her content so absolute that not another comfort like to this succeeds in unknown fate.
5: The heavens forbid but that our loves and comfort should increase even as our days do grow.
6: Amen to that, sweet powers. I cannot speak enough of this content. It stops me here. It is too much of joy. In this, the greatest discords be that e'er our hearts shall make. I prithee, good Iago, go to the bay and disembark my coffers. Come, Cassio. Come, Desdemona. Once more, well met at Cyprus.
3: I will tell you this, good Roderigo. Desdemona is directly in love with Cassio.
4: With him? Why, 'tis not possible.
3: Mark me with what violence she first loved the Moor, but for bragging and telling her fantastical lies. And will she love him still for prating? Let not thy discreet heart think so. Her eye must be fed. And what delight shall she have to look on the devil? Her delicate tenderness will find itself abused and compel her to some second choice. Now, sir, this granted, who stands so eminently in the degree of this fortune as Cassio does?
4: I cannot believe that in her. She's full of the most blessed conditions.
3: Blessed fig's end! Didst not see her paddle with the palm of Cassio's hand? Didst not mark that?
4: Yes, but that was but courtesy.
3: Lechery! By this hand. An index, an obscure prologue to the history of lust and foul thoughts. They met so near with their lips that their breaths embraced together. But, sir, watch you tonight. Cassio knows you not. I'll not be far from you. Do you find some occasion to anger Cassio? Provoke him that he may strike you. For even out of that will I cause these of Cyprus to mutiny, whose qualifications shall come into no true trust again but by the displanting of Cassio. So shall you have a shorter journey to your desires.
4: I will do this if I can bring it to any opportunity.
3: I warrant thee. Meet me by and by at the citadel. I must fetch his necessaries ashore. Farewell.
4: Adieu.
3: I'll have our Michael Cassio on the hip. Abuse him to the Moor in the rank garb. Make the Moor thank me, love me, and reward me for making him egregiously an ass and practicing upon his peace and quiet, even to madness. 'Tis here, but yet confused. Knavery's plain face is never seen till used.
0: Scene, a hall in the castle. The time, early night. Enter Iago and Cassio.
7: We muster the watch, Iago.
3: Not this hour, Lieutenant. It is not yet 10 o'clock. Our general cast us thus early for the love of his Desdemona, who let us not therefore blame.
7: She is a most exquisite lady. Indeed, she is a most fresh and delicate creature.
3: What an eye she has. Methinks it sounds a parley of provocation.
7: An inviting eye, and yet, methinks, right modest.
3: And when she speaks, is it not an alarum to love?
7: It is indeed perfection.
3: Well, happiness to them. Come, Lieutenant, I have a stoup of wine. And here without are a brace of Cyprus gallants that would fain have a measure to the health of Othello.
7: Not tonight, good Iago. I have very poor and unhappy brains for drinking.
8: But one cup, I'll drink for you.
7: I have drunk but one cup tonight. I am unfortunate in the infirmity and dare not task my weakness with any more.
8: What, man? 'Tis a night of revels. The gallants desire it.
7: Where are they?
8: Here at the door. I pray you call them in.
7: I'll do it, but it dislikes...
9: Gentlemen, let's look to our business. Do not think, gentlemen, I am drunk. This is my right hand and this is my left hand. I am not drunk now. I can stand well enough and speak well enough. Very well, then. You must not think that I am drunk.
10: To the master's platform. Come, let's set the watch.
8: Good Montano. You see this fellow that has gone before. He is a soldier fit to stand by Caesar.
1: Yet I fear the trust Othello put him in on some odd time of his infirmity will shake this island.
10: Huh? But is he often thus?
1: 'Tis evermore the prologue to his sleep.
10: It were well the general were put in mind of it.
9: Help! Help!
8: But hark, what noise?
9: Help, you rogue, you rascal!
10: What's the matter, Lieutenant?
8: I'll beat the knave into a wicker bottle.
9: Beat me? Do you prate? Run!
10: Good, Lieutenant. Pray, sir, hold your hand.
9: Let me go, sir. I'll knock you all to mazzard.
10: Come, come, you're drunk.
9: Run!
8: Rodrigo, away. Go out and cry a mutiny. Nay, good Lieutenant, sir. Montano. Help, masters. Who's that that rings the bell? The town will rise.
11: What is the matter here? Hold for your lives.
8: Lieutenant, sir. Montano. Gentlemen, have you forgot all sense of place and duty? Hold! The general speaks to you.
11: Silence that dreadful bell. It frights the isle from her propriety.
6: What's the matter, masters? Honest Iago that looks dead with grieving. Speak, who began this?
1: I do not know. I cannot speak any beginning to this peevish odds.
6: How came it, Michael, you were thus forgot?
12: I pray you pardon me. I cannot speak.
6: Worthy Montano, what's the matter that you unlace your reputation thus and spend your rich opinion for the name of a night brawler? Give me answer to it.
10: Worthy Othello, I am hurt to danger. Your officer Iago can inform you.
6: Now, by heaven! If I stir or do but lift this arm, the best of you shall sink in my rebuke. Iago, who began?
10: If you deliver more or less than truth, you are no soldier.
1: Touch me not so near. I had rather have this tongue cut from my mouth than it should do offense to Michael Cassio. Yet I persuade myself to speak the truth. Shall nothing wrong him? Thus it is, General. Montano and myself being in speech, there comes a fellow crying out for help, and Cassio following him with determined sword to execute upon him. Sir, Montano steps into Cassio and entreats his pause. Myself, the crying fellow, did pursue. He, swift of foot, outran my purpose. When I came back, for this was brief, I found them close together at blow and thrust, even as again they were when you yourself did part them. Though Cassio did some little wrong to him, yet surely he received from him that fled some strange indignity which patience could not pass.
6: I know, Iago, your honesty and love does mince this matter, making it light to Cassio. Cassio, I love thee, but nevermore be officer of mine. Montano, for your hurts, myself will be your surgeon. Lead him off. Iago, look with care about the town and silence those whom this vile brawl distracted. Good night.
1: Tell me, Cassio, what was he that you followed with your sword? What had he done to you?
12: I remember a mass of things, but nothing distinctly. Quarrel, but nothing wherefore.
1: But you are now well enough. How came you thus recovered?
12: It has pleased the devil, Brath. One unperfectness shows me another to make me frankly despise myself.
1: Come, you are too severe immorally.
12: I will ask him for my place again. He shall tell me I am a drunkard.
1: Come, come, come, come. You or any man living may be drunk at some time. I'll tell you what you shall do. Our general's wife is now the general. Confess yourself freely to her. Importune her help to put you in your place again.
13: She is of so free, so kind, so apt, so blessed a disposition. She holds it a vice in her goodness not to do more than she is requested. This broken joint between you and her husband, entreat her to splinter.
12: You advised me well.
13: I protest. In the sincerity of love and honest kindness.
12: In the morning will I beseech the virtuous Desdemona to undertake for me. I'm desperate of my fortunes if they check me here.
13: You are in the right. Good night, Lieutenant. I must to the watch.
12: Good night, honest Iago.
13: And what is he, then, that says I play the villain? When this advice is free, I give, and honest, probable to thinking, and indeed the course to win the Moor again. For while this honest fool plies Desdemona to repair his fortunes, and she for him pleads strongly to the Moor, I'll pour this pestilence into his ear, that she repels him for her lust, and by how much she strives to do him good, she shall undo her credit with the Moor.

0: 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Part one of Othello by William Shakespeare. Tonight stars Richard Widmark, Kathy Lewis, and Elliot Lewis.
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0: Next week, we conclude this first radio adaptation of William Shakespeare's tragic history of love and treachery and death, Othello. Again next week, our stars will be Richard Widmark, Kathy Lewis, and Elliot Lewis. And again next week, we hope to keep you in suspense. The Abridged Othello was adapted for Suspense by Anthony Ellis and Elliot Lewis. The program was transcribed and directed by Mr. Lewis, with music arranged by Lucian Morawick from themes by Giuseppe Verdi. The orchestra was conducted by Lud Gluskin. Featured in tonight's cast were Joseph Kearns as Cassio, William Conrad as Montano, Whitfield Connor as Roderigo, Herb Butterfield as Brabacho, William Johnstone as the Duke, Byron Kane, and Larry Thorpe.
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0: And remember, next week we conclude Othello.
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1: Suspense. 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
1: And now, Autolite presents The Man Within, starring Mr. Herbert Marshall, hoping once again to keep you in suspense.

0: After a while, after I lay there in the long grass, after the end to running for a while from death, night came, and with it, the fear. And later I said to myself, "Who are you?" And I answered, "You are a hunted man, and you are going to die. Carline will find you, and he will kill you." Then I got up and I ran some more. Then there was a house. There was a wall around it of stone, and separating the house from the woods. And there was a flame of candle on the ledge of one of the windows, and I thought I saw inside a room a shadow move, then stay, dark and motionless. It was a house, and I was tired. It was a shelter, and I was afraid. And outside here, somewhere, was Carlion.
1: Get away. I'll kill you.
0: Please.
1: I wouldn't be afraid to do it. I've learned to use this gun.
0: I want a hiding place. I'm being followed.
1: You can't stop here. You'd better go the way you came.
0: But I can't. They'd get me. Look here. I'm on the side of the law. It's not the officers who are after me. Oh, don't you see?
1: Keep back. You can't stay here. Now turn around and go out.
0: When I get you, I'll teach you charity.
1: I told you to...
0: I'll teach you. Now I have it, miss, you see?
1: It isn't loaded.
0: No.
1: Yes?
0: But I wasn't going to kill you. I pointed it at the sky. You saw that.
1: Yes. You're very frightened, aren't you?
0: I don't want to die. Out there, a man named Carlion. Oh. It's too much. It's too much.
1: He's my father. Dead in his coffin. He died this morning.
0: I've never seen a dead man before. Like this. Face to face.
1: Tomorrow morning the people will come. The villagers. And I will bury him. My father must be terribly alone now.
0: And I am.
1: You can stay if you like. There's no one I'll tell.
0: It's just that I need to hide.
1: There's a shed. That door there. And you can hide. Now listen to me. You are my brother, do you see? Tomorrow at the funeral, everyone will come here and they will see you. And you will tell them that you are my brother.
0: All right. What should I call you? Your name?
1: Elizabeth.
0: I am Andrews.
1: And tomorrow when they ask, you heard of our father's illness. And you came back this morning after years in the city and watched him die. I don't know why.
0: What?
1: I don't know why I've helped you as much as I have.
0: Afraid of me, that's why.
1: It was not fear. It'd be a fool who'd be afraid of you. I suppose I was tired of being alone.
0: Then she led me to a shed where I was to sleep. And then she went away from me to some upstairs room of the cottage. And in an instant, I slept. And my awakening, a swiftly running current of voices. The villagers gathered to the funeral. An undertaker's man shutting the coffin lid casually as a man shuts a book. Then the nailing of it, with no air of finality. Then village men to carry it from the cottage, place it in a farm cart. And with dark Elizabeth beside me, Elizabeth, who was now sister to me, walk into a wall of white mist that melted before me. Close behind me, and our footsteps sounding no louder than the drip of misty rain that fell from trees and bushes along our road. Then reach the burying place, stand beside the dark Elizabeth in the misty graveyard, and be aware that yet, somewhere outside my mind, but ready to leap within the fear, the tempest of fear, the fear of Carlion.
2: Oh, holy and merciful Savior, thou most worthy judge eternal, suffer us not at our last hour for any pains of death to fall from thee.

0: The mist opened a little, and I could see the fields. There was no Carlion, and I stood alone, wanting to turn and run and put a wall of mist between me and that gathering of strangers. Loneliness and fear were like the emptiness of hunger. Only 6 steps away, and I would be lost to all the world in a blanket of white wool. But then, I would be lonely again.
1: Take me away from here. Take me home, brother.
0: Food. Have you any food? I haven't had any for 15 hours.
1: There's tea and bread in the cupboard. I'll get it.
0: That's good of you.
1: There's no reason why I should shut you out. I've been alone. You're better than no one, even you. Tea, bread, butter. Eat, Andrews.
0: The reason I came back with you...
1: Fear.
0: ...and something else. I'll tell you, and you can laugh at me. I was homesick for here. I'm not making love to you. It wasn't you. It was just the place. I slept here, and I hadn't slept before for 3 days. Elizabeth.
1: I was wondering.
0: What?
1: Why I like you. Of whom are you frightened?
0: Elizabeth.
1: Of whom are you frightened?
0: Of death. And it is a man I know. A man named Carlion.
1: Of another man you are frightened?
0: Carlion, a man with a voice as near to music as any voice I've ever heard. Except for yours. A man who... What's that?
1: Oh, you're imagining things.
0: Can't you whisper?
1: Let go of me.
0: Do you want to tell the whole world I'm here? There. Didn't you hear that?
1: Into the shed, quick. The place where you slept.
0: There's no door, you fool.
1: Well, there are shadows and darkness. Find one to hide in, you and your fear. Well?
2: Forgive me. I'm completely lost in this park.
1: Why didn't you knock?
2: One can't be too careful around here. You're not alone?
1: I'm alone. My brother's just gone out. He's not far. I can easily call to him if you don't go.
2: You mustn't be afraid of me. Perhaps I know your brother. Is he a little over the middle height? Slightly built, dark, with frightened, obstinate eyes?
1: That's not my brother. He's short and squat and very strong.
2: Then I'm not looking for your brother. He must have been here very lately. His tea is hot. And he left in a hurry with his tea unfinished. Curious if we didn't meet.
1: It's my cup you have. Will you allow me to finish it?
2: I'm sorry I didn't meet your brother.
1: There's another door. That's the shed, and there are only tools and withered plants. The man you described, the frightened, obstinate man...
2: He's here?
1: He slept here last night.
2: And now?
1: He went with the morning. North, I think. I don't know.
2: He may return here, then.
1: I don't think so. The frightened man who was here...
2: A sort of Judas.
1: He was afraid of you.
2: He's an informer. And because of him, 6 men are in jail on a charge of murder. There was a fight. And a customs guard was shot, poor devil. This man, Andrews.
1: Yes?
2: He spoiled everything. 3 of us escaped... Harry Frawley, who is with me, and Andrews, the informer. He's made of us jailbirds and fugitives and murderers. The man killed because of smuggled casks of brandy. What a dull, dirty game he's made it all appear.
1: And if you find him?
2: I should talk with him, make sure I was right. And then?
1: What?
2: I should kill him. He was laughing at me the whole time we were friends. I told him all the things I liked, shared what I loved with him. I can only make him forget what I told him by killing him. You say he went north?
1: Yes.
2: If he comes back, do not shelter him or warn him. Stay with peace. Stay alive.
1: Andrews! He's gone.
0: This knife. I would have killed him. And you, if you were told...
1: You coward, coward, coward. What he said, is it true?
0: Yes.
1: Coward and informer.
0: You heard him. He would kill me.
1: You informed. And whatever your reason, you were driven to the side of the law. Well, stay there. Go into the open. Bear witness against the men they've caught.
0: Carlisle will kill me. Do you understand, do you?
1: The touch of a coward is cold.
0: I want to stay. I want to live.
1: A coward's hand on my cheek, and it is cold.
0: Elizabeth.
1: Let go of me. The fog is gone. The sky is quite clear, and I can see 6 stars.
0: Because I want you to love me.
1: And you will go to town and bear witness, testify at the trial.
0: Tomorrow.
1: A long walk to the town. You must sleep where you slept last night. Good night, Andrews.
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6: And bring up more whiskey for the lad.
0: No, I'd rather have food.
6: Whiskey for the appetite. Now, Mr. Andrews, I must tell you, you're a very brave man.
0: No, I'm not. A coward. She said so.
6: Oh, who said such a ridiculous thing?
0: Nobody. It doesn't matter.
6: It's in the viewpoint. To me, you are brave to come here to my rooms as you did.
0: Because she told me to come. It seems...
6: Yes?
0: It seems that it is necessary I change somehow so that she can love me. To be a man.
6: I see. I'll do my best for you. I've taken a room for you here at the inn.
0: But I won't go back to her. You understand that?
6: If she will love you now, then why?
0: The fear. Carlisle is not caught. He will find me. After tomorrow, I must get away.
6: You will have the whole of England to drop into. But I must tell you this.
0: What?
6: Forget smuggling when this is over. Act honestly in the future.
0: Don't prate to me. Don't talk to me of honesty. You're not risking your life at this trial as I am.
6: And don't you be impertinent. You're doing this to save your own skin, else you'd stand trial tomorrow like the rest. Drink your whiskey. Go to bed.

0: My name is Francis Andrews.
1: Very informal.
2: Order! Order in the court.
3: Where were you on the night of February 10?
0: On board the ship, Good Chance.
3: What were you doing there?
0: I was engaged in smuggling. We were to run a cargo that night, so as not to pay the duty.
3: Tell the court what happened that night.
0: I helped load the dinghy with the casks of brandy. Then I got in with them and helped row ashore. When they began to unload the cargo, I slipped away. There was no moon. It was very dark, and they did not see me. They didn't see me go. I got away among the dunes and hid. Then I ran again.
3: To where?
0: To a house on the moors that I found there. To a girl who was in it. Elizabeth.
3: Tell us about the letter, Mr. Andrews.
0: 2 days before, I had sent an anonymous letter to the officer in charge, stating the time and the exact place and who...
4: And judge of this court, order, order!
3: Another question, Mr. Andrews. How long have you been in your profession?
0: 3 years.
3: And you hated what you were doing?
0: Yes.
3: Why didn't you leave then?
0: I had nowhere to go, and no money.
3: Did it ever occur to you to work honestly?
0: No.
3: Why did you first join?
0: Friendship for a man. A man whom you're not caught. Carl Iron.
3: The man friend of these others in the dark who you betrayed.
0: Yes.
3: Then what were your motives for laying information with the revenue?
0: The men hated me, all of them. Except Carl Iron.
3: Go on.
0: And I was afraid of being hurt, and I hated the sea and the noise and the danger. And I wanted to show these men that I was someone to be considered, that I had the power to smash all their plans.
3: And your friend Carl Iron, did you do nothing to warn him?
0: It was a case of him or me.
3: That is all, Mr. Andrews.
5: Will the defense cross-examine? No? You may step down, Mr. Andrews. You may continue, Sir Henry.
3: I call the prisoner Jason Collier.
0: So he was called, Jason Collier, and sworn in. He refused to talk, as did the two who came after him. Instead, they looked at me, and each in his turn smiled. Smiled. I could not understand why. And the courtroom became very hot, the faces blobs, and time became drone of voices, and but accused and denied, accused again, ebbed. They were found guilty. Then through streets filled with jeering, an officer to escort me. Through succession of back doors and dirty lanes, through stables, then the white heart and the room I had in it. Light its darkness with candle, and in the floating wisps of its rays, an image. In mirror, an image. Informer. Brave, courageous informer. And the mirror shadow, coward, coward, still coward, fear-ridden man, fear-sick man, because Carl Lyon was free. Carl Lyon alive. In Carl Lyon's hands, still my death. Coward! And no love from Elizabeth for a coward. Room, candle dancing with fear, shadow drifting with fear.
6: Andrews. So there you are.
0: Harry. Harry Frawley.
6: Knife says stay where you are unless you want to squeak to a new tune.
0: There are officers in this hotel. What do you want, Harry?
6: Why do you want to quarrel? I'm here to do you a service straight, I am.
0: Get out.
6: You ain't very grateful. Don't you want to hear my news?
0: What news?
6: You shouldn't have squealed. Not on the others. It was like your mother, you might say, when we was to sea and sea storms and things made you whimper like a puling baby. You were a squeaker, you were.
0: You said you had news.
6: Of Callion.
0: I've finished with him.
6: Ah, but he ain't finished with you.
0: Look.
6: Don't interrupt, squeaker. Now I've got the roll of it. It's like this. Callion ain't finished with you. Nor with your ladybird.
0: What do you mean?
6: Your ladybird. The one of the cottage in the mists. Her. What do you call her?
0: Elizabeth.
6: Ah. Elizabeth. Pity. To shelter a squeaker and then to die. Pity, pity.
0: Carl Lyon wouldn't do anything to her. I know he wouldn't.
6: He'll be off to give it to her tomorrow or the next day.
0: You're lying. It's a trap to get me to go back to her, so Carl Lyon will catch me. But I won't. I won't go back, I tell you.
6: Carl Lyon would as soon kill you as look at her. But he says killing's too good for you. He says he ought to have some fun with you first. He says, Elizabeth...
0: Tell him I'll not go back. Tell him it's no use laying that trap for me.
6: Good. I've brought you Carl Lyon's news, and we're quits.
1: Ta-ta, Squeaker.
0: And silence now, and again alone. And the coward's image to reach from mirror, offer its embrace. It's only a whisper, only a trap. Why set a trap for a coward who's only repelled by danger? Carl Lyon would not kill a woman. Carl Lyon. Snuff a candle and its images. Leave the hotel. Walk with no fear of death, but a terror of life. Without escape, without will, walk. And reach the downs as the first orange glow lifted above the eastern horizon. Then run to stifle thought. Run fast until there's no more breath. Only the flinging down again upon salt tufts of grass and cool and silver sky touched now with green. Up and run again. Then the house and the wall around it and an opening door and Elizabeth.
7: Is it you at last?
0: I've come back.
7: Oh, yes, I can see that. I get you tea.
0: From that cup. That was the cup we both drank from.
7: Not that one. I remember the one. It had a chip out of the rim. This one. Come. Bread, tea, here. Oh, tell me, what are you doing here?
0: Has anything happened since I've been away?
7: No, nothing ever happens here.
0: The door was unbolted. Do you think that's safe?
7: It was unbolted when you first came. I didn't want a less warm welcome for you when you came back.
0: You knew I would come back.
7: We are friends.
0: You laugh at me. You despise me. You know that I'm a coward. I betrayed you.
7: How have you betrayed me?
0: It came out in court that you sheltered me.
7: In court? Were you there?
0: I betrayed you. I told them you sheltered me. And now Carl Lyon means to punish you for it. He'll be here today or tomorrow.
7: You're with me, and I have no fear.
0: He will kill you and me.
7: No.
0: Fool, go from here. Go away.
7: I love you and I will stay here in this house where you came to me. Do you hear? I love you.
0: Elizabeth.
7: Oh, why were you so long?
0: I was afraid.
7: Am I worse than death? You're not afraid of that.
0: I don't fear it any longer. You are filling me with yourself. That means courage. Peace. Holiness.
7: Oh, love me. So long alone. Oh, love me. Andrews.
0: Yes, what? What? What is it? Have you seen something?
7: Oh, nothing. Only I remembered. We shall need water before tonight. Well, you must go with a pail now before it's dangerous. To the well. The pail's in the corner there.
0: What a time to remember. My knife, take it.
7: Half minute's walk, no more. The path behind the trees. Half a minute and no more.
0: The knife, take it.
7: Yes.
0: Now kiss me.
7: A farewell for a half minute's absence. I kiss you when I come back. Go now.

0: She's dead, Andrews. She meant the knife for me. She came for me and she stumbled, fell to the floor, and the knife pierced her. I'm sorry. Intensely, deeply sorry. She was fine. Finer than you or I.
1: She knew you were here, and she sent me away.
0: I wanted you, Andrews, not her. Not the death of that lovely girl. You, not her.
1: With my knife.
0: You will kill me, Andrews. You, the coward. You who brought death to what you loved.
1: Because of her. Of Elizabeth. No more, Carlyle. There is peace now. And a kind of happiness. Carlyle is dead. Carlyle is dead of the wounding of my knife. The knife that had tasted of Elizabeth. Carlyle dead. And I killed him. And I am free. And the coward who whimpered in the darknesses of fear is a man who waits for the coming of the police, who waits in a cottage where fear is dead and where love lies dead.

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1: 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Graham Greene's The Man Within was adapted for Suspense by Morton Fine and David Friedkin. In tonight's story, Betty Harford was heard as Elizabeth. 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
1: This is the man in black, here to introduce this weekly half hour of Suspense. Tonight from Hollywood, we again bring you Mr. Orson Welles in the second of two consecutive performances starring Mr. Welles as the protagonist of Kurt Siodmak's novel, Donovan's Brain. The producer of Suspense and its sponsors, the Roma Wine Company of Fresno, California, felt this story so unusual that it merited more than our usual time. So in somewhat of a departure from established radio formulas, we are bringing you the story of Donovan's Brain in two parts. Part one you heard last Thursday, and tonight you will hear part two, the completion of Donovan's Brain.
0: But before we raise the curtain on our suspense play, let's for a moment wish ourselves away to Havana, Cuba, seated at a table in the fashionable Hotel de Nacional de Cuba. Near us, a group of Cubans are entertaining an American visitor. Our American has just remarked that in point of great enjoyment, the Cuban rumba is one of America's most delightful imported dances. And then, raising his wine glass, the Cuban host responds, "Then we have perhaps discharged some part of our debt to you Americans for this wonderful tasting wine that gives us such great enjoyment. It is wine that Cuba imports from your faraway California. It is Roma wine." Americans didn't have to wait for wine connoisseurs of other lands to discover the greatness of California's wine districts, the superb quality of Roma, California wines. So many millions made this discovery for themselves that Roma wines have long been America's largest selling wines. But these millions discovered something more. In Roma wines, they discovered an easy, inexpensive way to increase the delights of daily living. Yes, millions have discovered that Roma wines, as a beverage on the table, and when used in entertaining, add a charm of a special and wholesome kind. I told you Roma wines cost little. That's because here in America, you pay no high import duty, no expensive shipping charges. And two, Roma wines come from Roma's own wineries in the heart of choice California vineyard districts. So cost to you is only pennies a glass for R-O-M-A Roma wines, made in California for enjoyment throughout the world.
1: And now with part two of Donovan's Brain, and with the performance of Orson Welles as Dr. Patrick Corey, we again hope to keep you in suspense.
4: As I sit now outside my laboratory door writing, under the heading Experiment 87, this final entry in my casebook, I know that these are the last words I shall ever write upon this earth. For those who seek some explanation, I refer them simply to this casebook. Let them read it carefully. Perhaps they may then in some measure understand, if not condone, the awful circumstances under which I have been driven to the most appalling crime against God and nature that it has ever been the fate of mortal man to perpetrate. August 24th. It's now 6 weeks, exactly 42 days, since I began the experiment. For 6 weeks, by artificial means alone, I've kept alive a human brain, completely detached from the body, floating in a bath of serum nourished by a synthetic blood plasma fed through its arteries by an electric pump. It has remained alive. Not only alive, but I have succeeded in communicating with it. For I've even induced new growth of brain cells and so tremendously increased its mental faculties that by sheer brain power alone, it has actually been able to communicate its thoughts to me. And each day, my communion with that living, pulsing mass of gray matter that was the brain of William Donovan becomes stronger and stronger. Even now, I sense it striving to reveal some plan to me, something so truly world-shaking in its implications that only such an organism, developed to a point thousands of years ahead of its time, could ever have conceived it. So far, I sense this only, but soon I shall know, indeed, I shall be partner in its execution. What a fool I was ever to have considered for a moment my wife's demand that I end the experiment. It's because I refused, of course, that Janice left me a week ago without so much as a word of explanation or farewell. Even my son David and my assistant Schrott are privy to this conspiracy to thwart me, for when I ask about Janice, they pretend to know nothing. They seek to avoid my questions. But the brain will live. Yes, I can hear it now. It's delta waves, quite audible over the amplifying system I've arranged for it. Almost as though it were calling to me, trying to speak to me. The brain will live.
2: Donovan? What is it? What are you trying to tell me? Go on, Donovan. I'm listening. Go on.

0: Who is it?
1: It's me, Patrick, and David.
0: What do you want?
1: You want to talk to you, Dad?
0: I have no time to talk. I'm busy. I'm sorry. Go away, I tell you. I'm busy.
1: Please, Dad.
0: Can't you two leave me alone? All right, what is it? What is it?
2: Patrick, won't you come into the study with us for a few minutes?
0: What have you got to say and say right here? You know I can't leave the laboratory.
3: Dad, it's only that, well, we wanted to talk to you in private.
0: Well, don't tell me that you're afraid of this poor mass of brain cells here.
3: It's not that, Dad, but we...
2: Oh, never mind, David. At least turn that thing off then, will you, Patrick?
0: What difference would it make? Could still hear, couldn't it? Well, what is it then?
3: Well, it's about Mother.
0: So, she put you up to this, did she? I thought the truth would come out sometime.
3: Dad, listen.
0: She's tried to stop this experiment from the beginning. She thought she could blackmail me into quitting by leaving me, and she still does. And now she's using you as a go-between.
2: Patrick,
0: that's true, isn't
2: listen
0: it?
2: A minute,
0: I've heard
2: won't
0: enough.
2: You? We haven't heard a word from Janice. We don't even know where she is. That's what we've come to talk to you about.
0: Oh, have you? Well, how could I know where she is?
3: Well, because you were the last person seen with her, Dad.
0: I was.
2: Don't you remember, Patrick? You took her into town with you. You wouldn't tell any of us why.
0: Yes, of course, the moment I've forgotten, but what of it?
2: Well, don't you remember what happened then?
0: Of course I remember. She left me, that's all.
3: Where, Dad? Where did she leave you?
0: Well,
3: what were you doing?
0: I don't know. We were in some big public building, City Hall, courthouse, taxis or something. Next thing I knew, she'd simply disappeared.
2: Is that all? Didn't she say anything? Didn't she at least tell you why she was going?
0: No, I remember what she said. It's been a week or more. I've hardly slept. You know, I've been working night and day.
2: Yes, that's just it, Patrick.
0: What do you mean by that?
2: Patrick, you say this. The brain communicates with you. Tells you things about his past life. Suggests thoughts.
0: Yes.
2: If the brain can make you think of things, mightn't it also be able to make you forget things?
0: You're out of your mind.
3: Dad, are you sure... Are you sure you don't know what's happened to Mother?
0: No, I tell you, no, I don't
2: Patrick,
0: know.
2: Patrick, don't you see what you might have done?
0: What?
2: In heaven's name, stop now while there's still time.
0: Get out of here.
2: While there's still time to help Janice, if there is. While there's still time to help yourself. Shut off the current.
0: Get
2: Let the brain
0: out.
2: Die. Kill it, Patrick. Kill it.
0: Get out, both of you. Get out. Get out.

August 26th, the brain continues to communicate thought fragments more and more easily, but nothing further on what I've come to think of as the plan. I'm now sleeping a great deal, but my dreams are becoming increasingly troublesome, although I'm at a loss to analyze them. Most frequent is a sort of vast cosmic ballet presided over by the colossal figure of a young man whom I seem to recognize, yet I never see his face. It's as though the entire population of the Earth were moving past him in review at his command.

0: too sure now.
1: Help me, someone! Shran! Shran! Dad, let go! Dad!
2: David!
3: Head to, Dad.
2: Never mind. Now, help me with Shran. He's fainted.
4: No, no, David. Don't let him.
3: It's all right now.
2: Here's a glass of water. What's the matter? You're trembling all over. You're looking at me that way for you. Look, I'm frightened after death.
3: Dad, you...
2: What happened here anyway? I came and found you on the floor with your hands around your own throat. Dad meant for me. Why's your luggage all packed?
4: I was going to leave.
2: Leave? In the middle of the night? Why?
4: Because
2: fuse box has been opened. It was you, Schrott. You were going to shut off the current. You were going to kill the brain.
4: Patrick, you tried to strangle me.
2: What?
3: It's true, Dad. That's why I had to slap you.
2: But that's absurd. I came in here and found Schrott with his hands around his own throat. He was strangling himself.
3: Dad, please, think a minute. Nobody can strangle himself.
4: Look at these marks on my throat.
2: No.
4: You think I could have done that?
2: Well, it's not possible, and yet...
4: It's true, Patrick, that I tried to shut off the current. I was afraid for you. But as I opened the fuse box, I heard the delta waves in the laboratory suddenly become stronger and louder than they'd ever been before. And then...
2: Then I...
4: Yes.
2: Then the brain knew?
4: You even spoke in Donovan's voice,
2: Donovan's
4: Patrick.
2: Donovan's voice, his
4: That
2: voice.
4: Recurring phrase of his, sure, sure, sure, in his very tones, his very
2: sure,
4: accent.
2: Sure.
4: You've created a monster, Patrick.
2: It has the power to make me commit murder. The brain must die.
4: Pull the switch in the fuse box, Patrick. It will only be a matter of seconds,
2: yes.
4: And then...
2: Yes, But I...
4: You've got to, Patrick.
2: Schrott, David, help me. I can't move. Come
4: yes,
2: to me.
4: You...
2: Pull the switch, hurry. Schrott, David, go on. You too?
4: It's paralyzed, Dispatch. The brain won't let itself be killed.
2: Then it has the power to live on. And on. To command us as long as we live. To make us do anything it wants. To kill. Murder.
3: Dad, what are we going to do?
4: Listen.
3: The brain.
2: It's laughing.

September 7th. Schrott has left. He had to, of course, for his own protection, if nothing else. Before he left, he swore to eternal secrecy and was going to try to find Janice. The very thought that any harm might come to her through me is enough to drive me almost mad. As for David, although he's strong enough to prevent any untoward accidents, I don't know, he's volunteered to stay with me. He'll sleep at night behind locked doors. We must devote every faculty we possess together and independently to finding a way of destroying the brain. Perhaps while it sleeps, although it seems to have developed tremendous powers of the subconscious, which operate even in sleep. The recurring dream, the now oppressive sense of some further task to be performed, continues. If Janice were only here, even her presence, I know, would help immeasurably to combat this fearful thing. Terrible thought crosses my mind. Could Trot have left if the brain had not, for some reasons of its own, actually wanted him to leave? September 10th. My thoughts are less and less my own. The dream of the young giant bestriding the earth, the figure without a face, pursues me now, even in my waking hours. Increasingly, I seem to live in a world of evil fantasy, peopled and controlled by the mind of William Donovan.

0: sure, sure. Time enough. Sure, sure.
1: Hello? Who is it?
2: Patrick.
1: Oh, Janice. Janice, my darling. Janice.
2: Hello, Patrick.
1: Sweetheart.
2: How are you, Patrick?
1: Oh, I'm well enough. But, Janice, where have you been? Janice, why did you leave me that day? Why didn't you at least tell me? Where did you go, Downey?
2: I was with friends.
1: Well, did Trot tell you anything?
2: No, nothing special.
1: Well, Janice, I know I haven't been a very good husband these last months. I haven't been very kind or very considerate or even civilized. I haven't been myself, Janice.
2: I know, Patrick. My poor darling.
1: If you'd only known how I missed you after you left, how I needed you. I need your help, Janice.
2: I know, Patrick.
1: Terribly.
2: I came back to help you. But...
1: But what?
2: Where's David?
1: He's asleep in the next room. Lately he's tried to make it a point to sleep only when I didn't. I'm trying to keep an eye on things.
2: Patrick, I'm going to help you.
1: Darling.
2: All I can. Any way I can. But first, I want to take David away.
1: David? Why?
2: Because I don't think it's good for him to be here.
1: No?
2: I don't think that you... Patrick... I don't want to torment you. It's only that perhaps we can find a way if we know all the facts.
1: What, Janice?
2: Don't you know, really, where I was?
1: No, how could I?
2: Don't you remember where you took me?
1: Where I took you?
2: You took me to a psychiatric clinic.
1: Psychiatric clinic?
2: You had me committed. To a madhouse.
1: No, it's Janice.
2: No, not you. Donovan.
1: Donovan.
2: It was because I tried to make you stop the experiment.
1: Yes.
2: Kill the brain. As you left me there, you even spoke in Donovan's voice. Sure, sure, sure, you said.
1: Sure, sure.
2: I thought they were the last words I would ever hear you speak.
1: Oh, Janice, forgive me. Forgive me, darling.
2: I couldn't persuade anyone. I was sane.
1: Oh, sweet.
2: After what you told them, everything I said only made them think I was mad. I'm not mad, am I, Patrick? I'm not mad, am I?

0: Janice will be gone for some 3 hours. I've sent her into town for Dr. Zanger, the psychiatrist. Maybe he can help, but now, suddenly, I'm overcome with the thought of the humiliation I shall have to suffer when other medical men become aware of the position I'm in. It'll be the end of my career and my reputation, all my hopes. Folly to think that Zanger'd keep it to himself, indeed. He'd have no right to. I can bear it if I must, but another way, a possibility, occurs to me, and I've been thinking it over. There's no harm in trying it in any event. I must try. I have 3 hours. David! David!
1: Yes, Dad?
0: David, what's your blood type? Do you know your blood type?
1: As a matter of fact, I don't think I do. Why?
0: No matter. We can easily find out. David, I think at last I know a way.
2: To kill the brain?
0: It's simple. It's perfectly natural. And yet 9 chances out of 10 is something Donovan had never known about. I'll do it myself. Unfortunately, my blood type and his are... they're the same.
2: Transfusion?
0: Of course. I have to replenish the blood substance periodically. Anyway, it's about time to do it again. I've always used my own because it was the same type as his, but if yours is a different type, the right type, David.
2: You mean the wrong type?
0: Yes, you've given the wrong... The brain will die given the wrong type.
2: Yeah, it sounds possible.
0: I'm sure of that. I know it.
2: But suppose the brain...
0: Yes?
2: ...knows it. It knows other things.
0: I've thought of that. It's a chance we'll have to take if you're willing, David, my boy.
2: Of course I am,
0: Then
2: Dad.
0: We'll take the blood sample now. Come into the laboratory.
2: I only have the right blood type.
0: Sure.
2: Rather the wrong type.
0: Yeah, if you haven't, we'll find someone who has, maybe. Maybe Schrott. Now, lie down there on the table, David. We want a tourniquet on your arm. Here,
2: I'll put it on.
0: A small syringe will do it.
2: Go ahead, I'm ready.
0: David, don't watch me. It'll be easier if you don't. For me.
2: That's a funny one, coming from you.
0: Well, doctors are never quite as steady with members of their own family, you know. Ready?
2: Sure.
0: Ready? Here we are. You all right?
2: Yeah.
0: You'll be through in just a second.
2: You're getting it all right?
0: Yes, sure. Just a second now.
2: Dad, I'm sleepy.
0: You'll be over it in a minute.
2: But what's the matter? Why am I so sleepy?
0: You'll be all right.
2: Sleepy. So sleepy.
0: Sure. That's what an anesthetic is for. Make you sleep. I was somewhat surprised to find the instrument sterilized, already laid out, but I worked more rapidly and skillfully than ever before in my life, I think. I made an incision just below the hairline, laying back the scalp as far as the base of the skull. I trepanned the cranium at 2 centimeter intervals, working back and downwards to the upper edge of the occipital bone. With the Geely saw, I cut through the connecting bone structure and removed the entire top of the cranium, placing it in saline solution to preserve it. I made a semicircular incision in the dura mater, laying it to one side, exposing the brain. As I dissected out the facial, auditory, and pneumogastric nerves to free the medulla oblongata, I became conscious of an insistent clamoring, something like a mounting hysteria in the distant reaches of my mind. Almost as strong as the irresistible compulsion that drove me on. But my hand did not falter. With a sure stroke, I severed the spinal cord just below the first cervical nerve.

As I make this last entry with that awful guilt upon my soul, even now I cannot fully comprehend how it has been possible for any man, by mortal or immortal means, to be driven to such a crime. Even the divinity himself did not demand of Abraham that final sacrifice of expiation, when he, with his only begotten son, ascended the Mount of Olives. Perhaps Schrott is right. Perhaps there is indeed in man some spark of the divine that will elude our test tubes and our laboratories until the end of time. Perhaps that is the one thing that even Donovan did not foresee. I only know that at the instant my son died under my own hand, I was set free. At that instant, I saw and understood for the first time that monstrous plan

into which those ever-growing brain cells could graft and affix themselves to live on, and on perhaps for centuries. He chose the body of my son, and now, my son, at last too late, I am free to destroy this foul thing of my creation. I know it as surely as I know that my own life must be forfeit. And the brain also knows. I can hear the disturbed, erratic oscillations of the delta waves coming through the laboratory door. But there's no room left in me now for fear. I shall take the 6 steps from the desk where I'm writing this across to the laboratory door. How often I've taken them in happier times. I shall open the door, close it behind me for the last time, and write finis to the mortal life of Patrick Arthur Corey and the brain of William Horace Donovan. May others learn from the record I leave here the lessons I have learned so bitterly and profit by them. And for the things that I have done, may God have mercy on my soul.

Phoenix, Arizona, September the 15th. The bodies of Dr. Patrick Arthur Corey and his son David were found in Dr. Corey's own laboratory early today. Young Corey had apparently died on the operating table as a result of a delicate brain operation performed by his father. In the case of Dr. Corey, medical authorities gave us their opinion that he might have died of shock as a result of the unsuccessful operation on his son. A curious feature of the case was the fact that numerous pieces of tissue identified as being from a human brain were found scattered about the laboratory floor, while a larger section of brain was found in the midst of an elaborate apparatus, evidently part of a scientific experiment. Medical authorities stated, however, that they were unable to explain the nature of the apparatus and that the brain itself was in such a state of decomposition as to indicate that it had been dead and slowly decaying for at least 3 months. Dr. Corey is survived by his wife, Janice. She was committed to the County Asylum for the Insane late this afternoon. Burial of Dr. Corey will be at the Mount of Olives Cemetery.

0: And so closes Donovan's Brain, Part 2, the completion of 2 half-hour presentations of Kutz Yodmak's story, presenting Orson Welles as star of Suspense. Suspense is produced and directed by William Spear.
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2: This is Orson Welles. 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I want to

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1: Money invested in war bonds now helps ensure a healthy, prosperous post-war America. 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

0: Autolite and its 96,000 dealers bring you Mr. John Hodiak in a story taken from life. Tonight's presentation of
1: Suspense. Tonight, Autolite presents a dramatic report from the Roaring Twenties about a man whose way of life destroyed him. A factual document we call The Case History of a Gambler, starring Mr. John Hodiak.
2: Hello, Harlow.
0: Well, it's Oscar, the loquacious limousine. Why so down in the dumps, Oscar?
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1: And now, with The Case History of a Gambler and the performance of Mr. John Hodiak, Autolite hopes once again to keep you in...

0: It's not easy to walk when you're weighted down with a bullet in your body. But keep walking, because 6 blocks away, less than half a mile, there's a hospital. Think. Think about something. Anything. Anything to get your mind off the pain. Think about the beginning. The beginning of this. When was it? 1,000 years ago? 100? No. No, it's closer than that. 3 years. 3 years ago. In the kids' dressing room at the arena. It began with a fight. A prize fight.
1: Look, Matt. When you called me and asked for $10,000, I sent it over and didn't ask any questions.
2: Then why start now?
1: I think I got a right to know why you wanted the dough.
2: I'll tell you when the fight's over.
1: Fight? You mean you put my $10,000 on a fighter?
2: Yes.
1: Give me back my dough.
2: Now, wait a minute.
1: Give it back.
2: But you don't know
1: I don't want to know. I want my money.
2: Relax for a couple of minutes, Frank.
1: Don't get cute with me, Angle Boy. Tell me the score or give me $10,000 now.
2: You won't wait, huh?
1: Now!
2: You should know me better than to think I'm going to throw away your $10,000.
1: I thought I did.
2: I've been booking bets long enough to know that you can't beat the fights.
1: Well, then why...
2: But I know you can beat one fight.
1: How do you figure?
2: Because the boy I bet on is my fighter. I planned this match a year ago, and when I win, I'm through with prize fighting.
1: There's got to be an angle.
2: There is. I bought a fighter last year, a kid.
1: So?
2: I saw this boy in some amateur bouts, and I bought him and trained him and booked fights for him.
1: What's he done since?
2: Lost 12 fights, 4 by knockouts, 3 by TKOs, and 5 by unanimous decisions.
1: And how do you know he can win tonight?
2: Up to now, I've had him fighting pretty good. Not the way he can. I've had him training at a little private camp up in the mountains, going 5, 6 rounds with the best boys I could find. He's knocked them all out.
1: That's all? You mean you took my $10,000 and put it on this wonder boy just because he's been knocking out bums in training camps? Are you kidding me, Matt? You got the other boy to take a fall.
2: You think I'd stick my neck out and try to fix a fight?
1: You would if you thought you could do it.
2: Well, even if I could, there'd be too many people taking a cut of the pie. My pie.
1: Better to take a piece than try for it all and get none.
2: Not me, Frank. I'll roll for the bundle. When you loaned me $10,000, it made an even $100,000 I've spread all over the country.
1: Why the big deal all of a sudden?
2: I want money, real money. I'm tired of nickel and dime operations.
1: What are you going to do if you win?
2: When I win, I'm going to open up the biggest, safest gambling casino this side of the Mississippi.
3: Oh, we did it. We did it.
2: Shut the door, Lou.
3: Oh, but I...
2: Shut the door.
3: Okay, okay.
2: What round?
3: Knock out the fifth.
2: At 20 to 1.
3: That's right.
1: $2 million. Matt, you just won $2 million.
2: Get in touch with the boys, Lou. I want Al to pick up the dough in Frisco, Seattle, Los Angeles, and San Diego. Tell Willie to cover Phoenix, Tucson, Albuquerque, and El Paso. Then go to see a guy.
0: Third Street. 5 blocks to go. Walk. Keep walking. And think. That was the beginning. What came after the beginning? The casino. The suburban gambling casino. My reward for fixing one fight. Then came the friends. Matthew Miller's giving money away. Get some of it. But be sure you give it back when you're through. And always the gratitude. Always the benediction.
4: Much obliged, Matt. I was real short on operating capital.
2: That's all right, Charlie. Glad I could help.
4: I'll see you on the 15th of next month to get my IOU back.
2: See that you do, Charlie. You know how I feel about Welsh's.
4: Yeah, I know. Well, good night, Matt. Thanks again.
2: Good night, Charlie.
3: Well, maybe you know what you're doing, Matt, but sometimes I think you're too loose with your dough.
2: You mean Charlie?
3: Oh, him for one and other guys I've seen you lend money to.
2: What's wrong with lending now and then?
3: Oh, nothing. Only any grifter or hood that runs out of money in this town knows they can get to you for a touch.
2: All right, bookkeeper. How much money have I lost since I started helping the less fortunate of my fraternity?
3: Well, there was Richie Farlow from Detroit. He nicked you for $80,000.
2: Where's he now? And incidentally, where's anyone who ever welched on a loan or a gambling debt?
3: So they're not around anymore.
2: Cancels out, doesn't it?
3: Just because a guy knows better than to try to welch on you is no excuse to be Mr. Soft Touch.
2: Why not?
3: It's not businesslike.
2: I'm not in the lending business.
3: Well, the amount of dough you got spread around, you might just as well be. Now, supposing Charlie goes out of here and gets knocked off, where's your dough then?
2: That's a chance I have to take.
3: You shouldn't have to take chances. Charlie's wife isn't taking a chance. If Charlie gets knocked off tonight, she's rich tomorrow. He's got enough insurance to...
2: Say that again about Charlie's wife.
3: Why, what did I say?
2: What happens if Charlie gets knocked off tonight?
3: Well, I said she'd be rich tomorrow. Why?
2: That's what I thought you said.
3: Hey, Matt, what are you going to do?
2: Lou, call my lawyer.
3: Yeah, but what are you going to do?
2: I'm about to become an actuary.
3: A what?
2: An actuary. According to Webster, one who is skilled in life assurance.

0: Oh, Matt, you're out of your mind. You'll never get away with it. The state would be on your neck so fast, the stock issue would never clear the broker's office.
1: Sit down, Counselor. You're wearing the nap off my carpeting.
0: Oh, all right.
1: First of all, is it possible to form a dummy corporation for the purpose of floating a stock issue?
0: Well, yes, it is.
1: Answer with a yes or no. Don't embellish your sentences.
0: Oh, sorry.
1: To go on. Since the stock issue will be thrown open to the public, there'll be no necessity for me to control more than 25% of the issue, right?
0: Right.
1: And when I sell a policy to a client, the majority of the first premium will go to me as the selling agent.
0: That's right.
1: Now we come to the important point. Is it perfectly legal for me to be named the beneficiary of any policy I may issue?
0: Well, in the event...
1: Is it legal, yes or no?
0: Yes, yes, it's legal.
1: Then why are you fighting me? What can the state possibly do to me?
0: Now, since that question can't be answered by a yes or no, have I your permission to elaborate?
1: Sure, go ahead.
0: All right. Now, what guarantee have you that these men to whom you lend money will continue to pay the premiums after they have repaid the loan?
1: Why, none, of course. I don't care if they keep up the policy or not. All I'm interested in is protection for myself. And with that protection, if I can make an extra dollar by issuing the policy, I don't see how that can be construed as fraud or any other illegal practice.
0: Do you know what happens to the company in the long run?
1: Frankly, I don't care. By that time, I expect to have gotten what I wanted out of it.
0: The stockholders would cause you trouble if they got together.
1: If, Chris. People don't help each other. They're too busy helping themselves.
0: Yeah, like you.
1: Maybe. The difference is most of them don't know what they want.
0: Do you, Matt?
1: Of course I do. That's why I don't need any help. I'm just going to do it all by myself. Any more questions?
0: No, I suppose not.
1: Then how about a drink?
0: I can use one.
1: Lou?
2: Yeah, coming right up.
1: Don't pout, Chris. Losing this decision to me won't hurt your reputation.
0: It's not me I'm thinking about. It's you.
1: Me? Me?
0: You're reaching. One of these days, you'll reach out too far. And it'll be a long, long fall to the bottom. It'll break every bone in your body.
1: Dramatic, but unnecessary. No matter what happens, people will gamble. And the only safe place in the state is right here. This casino is my bumper. And it can cushion any fall I may take.
2: Here they are. Help yourself.
1: Well, Chris, let's drink to our new venture.
0: A toast, if I may.
1: You may.
0: To Matt. May the long fall never come.
2: Amen.
3: Fourth Street. Four blocks from the hospital. Why am I trying? Why do I want to live? There must be a reason. Reason. Ellen. I want to live for Ellen. I want to kiss her and be kissed. I want to give her all the things I promised her. So I'll keep walking. Keep walking. Walking. Walking.
4: You look tired, Matt. Anything wrong?
1: No. I'm just trying to get Chris back in line. Sometimes I wonder if he's really on my side.
4: You don't mean that, do you?
1: He's a fine lawyer, Ellen. I have to admit he's gotten me out of a couple of tight spots, but I wonder sometimes if he's interested in me or the retainer I pay him.
4: Matt, what's wrong? Chris is your friend. You don't think about friends that way.
1: I know, but tonight was different. Tonight I felt that Chris wasn't on my side, that... Forget it. I'm here with you, and that's all I care about right now.
4: Matt.
1: Hmm?
4: When are you going to quit?
1: Quit? Quit what?
4: All this figuring and scheming and gambling. Well, you know.
1: No, I don't know. Tell me.
4: Oh, Matt, you've got enough money to have a safe, wonderful life away from here. Away from all the hoodlums and sharpies and thieves and murderers. Why don't we just pack up and go? Oh, Matt, I'm so afraid. I love you too much to worry about you from day to day. You know, you can't live the kind of life you're living without making enemies. And one of these days, somebody's going to hate you enough to... Oh, Matt.
1: Don't you understand that it's because of you that I don't quit?
4: Because of me?
1: Yes. I promised myself I'd give you the city for a wedding present, and I'm not going to welch on a promise.
4: But I don't want the city. I want you. I want to forget that there are fighters and... cards and dice and roulette and all the other things you can't depend on.
1: But I can depend on them. I can depend on them because I know the weaknesses of people. Masked Man is the biggest sucker in the world, and the only way to punish him for it is to take his money, and that's what I'm doing.
4: But for how long?
1: Come with me, and I'll show you. What do you see?
4: The city.
1: That's right, the city. I'm going to take Sucker's money until I have enough to buy it.

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3: And now, Autolite brings back to our Hollywood soundstage Mr. John Hodiak, in Elliot Lewis's production of The Case History of a Gambler, a story of the Roaring Twenties, well calculated to keep you in...

0: 65th Street. How long can it take a man to walk 6 blocks? How heavy can an ounce of lead be? 2 more blocks to the hospital. And when I get there, what then? Is all this worth a gamble? A gamble. Matthew Miller, the gambler. The man who lived for the gamble. The good loser. The gracious winner. The man who hated a Welsher. A good gambler. A gambler. Gambler. I think I'll stretch my legs for a second. What do you know? It's daylight again. Must be Monday.
1: Want to send out for some more food?
0: Not for me. How about you guys?
2: I've had it. Yeah. 2 days of poker is just about my limit.
0: Well, let's make this the last hand, huh?
2: Right for me.
1: Okay. Andy up. Yeah. Jacks are better to open. Any limit on this last hand, Matt?
0: No, why?
1: You've been hit pretty hard this session.
0: Afraid of your money?
1: I know you better than that. We think the same about bad losers, don't we, Matt?
0: So I've noticed.
1: Open for 5,000.
2: Huh? As my mother would say, a stranger from every village. Grandma.
1: Matt?
0: 5 and up 10.
3: Me? I'm up.
1: Call you, Matt.
0: Cards?
1: 2.
0: Never keep a kicker. I'll take 1.
1: Check.
0: And
1: up 25.
0: Call.
1: King's full. No kicker.
0: I guess my flush isn't good enough.
1: Guess not.
0: What's the damage?
1: Including the 66,000 on this hand, it comes to 483,000.
0: Well, that's a little more than you lost to me last month, isn't it?
1: Uh-huh.
0: I'll have Lou drop the dough off tomorrow, okay?
1: Fine.
0: How do you want it, check or cash?
1: Cash. Checks don't feel like money.
0: All right, I'll send Lou over with cash. It'll be on your desk at exactly noon tomorrow.
1: In bills of small denomination. I like the bulge it makes in my tailored suit.
0: Huh? Anybody else know about this game?
3: No. Of course not. I think so.
0: Chris, Lou, what are you...
4: Matt, we're in. Oh, I didn't know you had company.
0: Just a friendly little game. I think you know most of the boys.
5: Oh, yeah. Matt, we gotta talk private.
0: What's the matter?
4: Get rid of the boys so we can talk.
0: Sure. Sure, we just finished anyway. So long, fellas. Thanks for the game.
1: So long, Matt. Remember, small bills.
3: See you, Matt. Yeah, see you.
0: Okay, what's on your mind?
4: The casino was raided Saturday night.
0: Saturday? This is Monday. Where have you guys been?
5: I got picked up when the joint was raided.
4: And I was out of town for the weekend. I got Lou out on a habeas corpus as soon as I returned this morning.
0: How did the cops find out about the location? What happened to the alarm system?
4: The grapevine has it that somebody in the organization tipped off the police. There's more than one man in this town that doesn't like you, Matt.
0: What about the books?
5: The cops got them, too. They were in the joint so fast I didn't have a chance to dump them.
0: Well, guess they got me nailed. Okay, I'm getting out. Chris, dump my insurance stock on the market. I can get enough out.
4: No, Matt.
0: What do you mean, no? I'm telling you to get rid of my stock.
4: Matt, there is no insurance company.
0: Are you crazy?
4: The company is in receivership, and the state is conducting an investigation.
0: But how? Why?
4: Well, one of the stockholders thought enough of his investment to go around gathering up enough proxies to vote you out of control and to have the books checked.
0: So what?
4: So this. Every dime in the company is frozen, and I doubt that you'll ever get to see any of it again.
0: What about the courts?
4: Well, intent to defraud is pretty tough to prove in a court. I think I can beat the rap on that count. But that's all I can promise you. Oh, I'm sorry, Matt, but...
0: If you say I told you so, I'll kill you right now.
4: No, Matt, no. That's not what I was going to say at all. I'm your friend. Even though I haven't very much to give, I'd
0: be glad... I don't want your money, Chris. I don't need it. You see, I half expected this to happen, I guess. So I planned for it. I have a key ring in my office. On this key ring, I have 10 keys. And these keys open 10 safety deposit boxes with about $100,000 in each. Lou? What are you looking at me like that for? Come on, speak up.
5: Matt, I... Well, yeah, they got the key ring, too.
0: Well, Chris, you once told me I'd reach out too far. Well, I did.
6: It looks as if the fall broke every bone in my body.

0: Hiya, Matt. Decided to come yourself instead of sending Lou, huh? Come on in. You can lay the dough right here. This is a pretty big desk.
1: I don't have the dough, Gus.
0: Don't play games with me. I don't have any sense of humor when somebody owes me money.
1: This isn't a game. I'm broke.
0: How broke?
1: I'm not going to be able to pay you what I owe you right now. You're going to have to wait a little while.
0: What do you mean I'm going to have to wait?
1: Just what I said. I haven't got the money right now.
0: Better get it.
1: Where?
0: That's your problem. All I know is you're half an hour overdue, and I don't like to be kept waiting.
1: But I've got to have a little time.
0: All right. I'll give you until midnight tonight. If I don't have it by then, I'll send one of my boys to see you.
1: What are you trying to do? Frighten me?
0: No. Just letting you know where I stand. Like you once told me, if you can't pay, don't play. Well, I'm telling you that now. You shouldn't play without dough to back you up.
1: But this is different. I had the money when I started to play.
0: And I won it all from you. I don't think you like to lose, Matt.
1: Why, you two-bit pitch penny.
0: Hold it! I don't like to see blood on my carpet.
1: You're going to be sorry you pulled that gun on me. By the time I get through with you, you'll be back peddling punch boards for a nickel a crack.
0: As long as you don't forget you got till midnight to pay me the 483 grand. After that, you can start breaking me. But I got a hunch you're not going to do very much breaking in this town. You stepped on too many hands on your way up. And there are a lot of guys real eager to give you a push on the way down. Now get out of here.
2: Tired, so tired. 66th Street. One more block. I know I'm going to make it because of Ellen. Ellen would want me to. Ellen would help me. But she isn't here now. And I don't want to be alone. I won't be alone. Ellen will be there. She's always there. And I don't want to keep her waiting. I must hurry. Walk. Walk. Walk. Walk.
1: It's midnight.
3: Yes, I know. What are you going to do?
1: What is there to do? Wait for Gus, I suppose. I'm afraid I have to welch in another promise.
3: What promise?
1: The one I made to myself to give you the city.
3: Oh, Matt, darling, I don't care. I told you once before I didn't want anything but you, and now I... Oh, Matt.
1: I wish there was some way of starting all over again.
3: Do you really mean that, Matt?
1: Of course I do.
3: Wait here. Here.
1: What's this?
3: I had them appraised today. They're worth almost $175,000. With these, we can go to Mexico, South America, where they never even heard of you or Gus or any of the whole rotten mess in this town.
1: You mean you want me to run away? To class myself with all the cheap Welshers I hate? Do you know what you're asking?
3: Yes, I know what I'm asking. Matt, I love you. I want you alive with me. I've been afraid all this time, and I'm tired of being afraid. Oh, please, Matt, before it's too late.
1: Ellen. Where do we go? Mexico or South America?
3: South America. It's further.
1: South America it is. I'll go down and get your car.
3: But they might...
1: Don't worry. I'll be safe. Nobody knows where I am. I want you to wait here for about 8 minutes. Then leave and meet me in the garage. Then we're off for the West Coast and South America.
3: Oh, Matt, I'm so happy.
1: Yes. I think I'm going to like South America.

68th Street Hospital. I've made it. It's cold now. So cold. A few more steps. Got to hurry. Ellen has been waiting so long for me. Don't want to keep her waiting. When I get there, she'll take me in her arms. And I'll feel the strength of her love. Chris will be there, too. And Lou. I want to tell him that I didn't break every bone in my body.

0: Nurse.
1: Yes.
0: My name is Matthew Miller. And I guess didn't make it after all.

0: 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Presented by Autolite. Tonight's star, Mr. John Hodiak. And here once again is our personable young star, John Hodiak.
1: Thanks, Harlow.
0: John, it's always a treat having you on Suspense, and tonight was no exception. We all enjoyed your performance as Matt very much.
1: That's very nice, Harlow. And if I may, I'd like to urge everybody in our audience to be sure and hear next week's unusual show, The Night Before Christmas. A great suspense story starring Miss Greer Garson. That's my good advice for tonight.
0: And I'll join you, John, with good advice for motorists everywhere.
1: I know, Harlow. 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
2: 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All on Suspense. Suspense is produced and directed by Elliot Lewis, with music composed by Lucian Morawek from a New York theme by Fred Steiner and conducted by Lud Gluskin. The Case History of a Gambler was written for Suspense by Ross Murray. 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
0: John Hodiak can be seen in the soon-to-be-released The Sellout.
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0: We went out for a walk this morning. I was dead, and I went out for a walk. Miss Briggs went with me. It was her idea. I wouldn't have particularly thought of it. She'd brought the new picture in this morning. She took my chair and stood on it, and took off one shoe and hammered the nail in the wall and hung the picture up. She asked me if it was hanging straight, and I said I thought so. Then she said, "Well?" And she took off her glasses and gave me a little inquiring expression. She always does that after she's done something for me. She wants my approval. So I looked at the picture hanging there, and I smiled, and I said, "It's lovely. A plain black frame. Yes, you're right. That's just the right frame for it."
1: "There are some other pictures downstairs we could have framed, if you like."
0: "That would be a lot of trouble, wouldn't it?"
1: "Not a bit.
0: I think I could keep them all. There's a headache just hovering over me. I don't want to wait until it gets me."
1: "Of course. You finish your nap. You know what might be nice, though, later on? To go for a stroll in the park."
0: "Go out to dinner.
1: And have lunch somewhere nice. Like 96 Piccadilly or Clarendon. How about it, Rachel?"
0: I was dead. Long, long dead. And I went out for a walk. My name is Rachel. Yes, there can't be any doubt about that, no.
1: And then the American meets the Englishman and says, "Well, how are things here, old boy?" And the Englishman says, "Better than next year." "Are you getting tired, dear? Seen enough of London for one day?"
0: "Oh, no. I'm enjoying this so very much. As long as we don't walk too far."
1: "Well, we're not, are we?"
0: No. Lovely.
1: "How long have you been in London, Rachel?"
2: "You know I can't tell you that, Miss Briggs."
1: "Of course. I'd forgotten."
2: "You're just hoping that I just might let something sort of slip accidentally. Aren't you, Miss Briggs?"
1: "Yes, I guess so. It'd be nice, wouldn't it?"
2: No, it wouldn't. Don't count on it, Miss Briggs. It's not going to happen. I can't risk it."
1: "Very well, my dear."
3: "Oh, look. Here's the frame shop where I got our new picture done. The black frame you like so much. He's framing some more for us. Let's just go in and see how he's coming along."
0: "Is this a new shop?"
3: "Yes, I think so. Hello there.
2: Anybody in?"
4: "Who's that? Oh, Miss Briggs, isn't it? And how are we today?"
1: "Oh, fine, thank you, Mr. Putney. My friend here and I thought we'd just look in and see how our little job of work is going."
4: I see. That was Four Oils. By who was it? Turner, that's it, Turner. Let me see. Oh, no, I'm afraid we haven't got to them yet. They're still hanging up there on the line."
2: "I've been here before."
4: "I beg your pardon?"
2: "It was the same."
4: "Why, I'm afraid not. You see..."
2: "What do you mean? I tell you,
4: I've only just opened my shop a few weeks ago."
2: "I'm not talking about your shop, Mr. Putnam. But these paintings..."
4: "Oh, these paintings. Oh, I don't know. Miss Briggs brought them in. By Turner."
2: "Turner? That's preposterous. J.M. Turner? Well, these have nothing to do with him. In the first place, he was watercolor. In the second place, landscape. In the third place..."
4: "Well, not J.M. Turner. Another Turner. They're signed... R. Turner."
2: "Oh."
4: "Interesting painter, don't you think? Not exactly macabre, but something shivery about them. All four of them seem to have an... well, I guess you'd call it an ominous overtone."
2: "Really? I don't feel that particularly."
4: "Well, wouldn't you call it a little nightmarish when a painter goes to this much trouble? All this detail, painting a man, his hands, his suit, the handkerchief in his pocket, the carnation in his buttonhole, and then leaves out his face... in all four paintings. no face.
0: I see a face.
4: Yes, of course.
0: Not complete. Not the filled-in features. But the qualities of this man's face are there for me, even though they're not there for you. I should know this man if I met him.
1: I think he's going to be getting back.
0: He's dead, I think. We rode back in a taxi, Miss Briggs and I. She had a bundle which Mr. Putney said she'd ordered or something. I wasn't listening to them. Every time I opened my mouth to say something, I gave them an advantage. Every time I went out for a walk, like today, I showed things in my expression that told them what they wanted to know. I'd fallen into a trap when Miss Briggs had suggested that walk this morning. They'd been weak. I should never have gone. I want to be dead. And I won't be brought back from it.
1: No, wasn't that a pleasant outing?
0: Yes. Yes. Whatever have you got in that bundle?
1: Eh?
0: Mm-hmm.
1: Stuff I ordered the other day from Mr. Putney.
0: Oh? What is it?
1: You laugh.
0: No, I won't.
1: Well, I know it's foolish, but... Well, anyway, it's something I've always wanted to have a private dabble at. They say it relaxes the nerves.
3: And who knows? I'm younger than Grandma Moses.
0: Paint. We bought a box of paint.
1: And brushes. This one, if you please, costs 2 guineas. It's for the fine detail work, he said.
0: Sable.
1: Hmm?
0: It's a sable brush.
1: And these, you mix your colors on them.
0: Palette.
1: And then there's whatever this is, fixative. And, well, anyway, I've gone and got a perfect smasher of a real professional kit. Now, if someone will teach me to draw a straight line...
0: You didn't buy this box of paints for yourself. Did you, Miss Bree?
1: With whatever
0: you... You bought them for me. That's it, isn't it? I was a painter. That's what you're waiting for me to find out, isn't it? R. Turner. The painter who does portraits of a man without a face. It's Rachel Turner. Is that it? I don't remember it, but is that it? Am I Rachel Turner?
1: Wait here. I've got to get Dr. Price.
0: I looked at the door a moment after she had gone. Then a square of white became the only thing in the room. I picked up a canvas. I drew a chair forward and propped the canvas against it. I was doing my best not to think, not to govern my actions, simply to allow whatever might happen. My hand was tearing away the cellophane wrapper from the charcoal. I leaned over the square of white propped there on the chair. And like plunging a dagger into a white body, I invaded the purity of the canvas with a bold and perfectly symmetrical oval in black. Done with one stroke, the charcoal fell from my hand. Now the oils were spurting onto the palette. The sable brush, stabbing into the colors, blending them, testing the mixture. Perfect flesh tone. Why? For what thing? And then there was a roaring in my ears like the sound of a train rushing through the night.
1: Rachel, here is the doctor.
0: The doctor?
4: Well, we meet at last. I mean to say, we meet as people meet in a drawing room. A cocktail party, perhaps, where the hostess hasn't had time to introduce us all around, and we find ourselves, you and I, elbow to elbow at the punch bowl. In this moment, you smile to me as I hand you your glass, and I say, my name is Grice.
0: I'm Rachel Turner. I'm a painter.
4: Who are you? You know, that's a subject on which I'm dreadfully ill-informed. I'm a psychologist myself.
0: Sir Bartley Grice, of Her Majesty's College of Medicine.
4: Good heavens. Not only a painter, but a positive encyclopedist. How would you know that? Have we met before?
0: We've not met at all this way. We don't meet, you and I, Sir Bartley, until some months from now when you are my doctor and I'm a patient who has lost her memory.
4: How much do you know now, Miss Turner?
0: You're going to be sorry. More than that, you'll be the object of all the murderous hatred my soul is capable of. If you persist in bringing me back.
4: I shall risk that. Many people hate me. I save many others from being hated. Miss Turner,
5: Did you paint this picture just now? In those 15 minutes while Miss Briggs and I were talking?
3: Yes.
5: It's remarkable. Amazing. This man's face. Why him? I mean, for what reason this particular countenance? Is he real from life?
3: Yes. Yes.
5: What does he mean, then? Who is he?
3: I don't know. I saw him only once.
5: Then why did you feel compelled to bring it back to his face? To show to yourself again now? Why?
3: It's the face of the man I murdered.
6: In a moment, we continue with Suspense. We continue with Death and Miss Turner, starring Miss Agnes Moorhead. A tale well calculated to keep you in suspense.

0: You murdered this man whose face you painted, Joe?
1: Yes. Yes, I did.
0: How did you murder him?
1: I don't know.
0: You have no recollection of having actually done it?
1: No.
0: You're unable to tell yourself where it happened or when?
1: No. I only am sure that I killed him.
0: Miss Turner, we are going to give you something to make you sleep. Now, would you roll up your sleeve for Miss Briggs?
2: Oh, dear.
0: Yes, we shall need to help you to sleep for a period of time now. I hope it'll be a brief period. You've wanted to sleep a great deal of recent months, haven't you? Yes, that was because you were afraid of reality, of your thoughts while awake. So you were always dozing off or taking a nap or staying in bed till half the day was gone. Now
2: I know I'm a murderer. I've earned the right to be drugged into forgetting it for a few hours.
1: I was already dead. I'd forgotten. Why couldn't I have been allowed to die? Why not have hung me and be done with it?
0: Hung you? Hung you for what? For a murder you cannot describe? Of a man whose death and circumstances pointing to violence we have no record of? No one on earth has come forward to accuse you of any crime.
1: How did you find me? What was I doing? Where was I when you found me?
0: You must remember what happened yourself. You must live through that horror again. Only then will you know what is true. In the meantime, I shall help you in every way I can. Hate me if you like. And it's better than hating yourself. Good night, Miss Turner.
1: So many years to remember. A life brought back to be my own. The figures and landscapes and people which belonged to me. When nothing had been mine the day before. It was all there. Up until my birthday. What happened on the 16th of April? I remember the night before. It was the last thing I remembered until awaking here in the hospital on the first day of May. I was standing in the lobby of the hotel just having got off that rickety elevator. And my bag was packed, was there at my feet. And the porter came around from behind his booth and handed me my train ticket. After that, nothing.
0: Black.
1: White.
0: Piano.
1: Tune.
0: Train.
1: Teach.
0: Barrister.
1: Solicitor.
0: Palette.
1: Train.
0: Porter.
1: Ticket.
0: Mm-hmm. Train.
1: Snow White.
0: I beg your pardon.
1: Snow White. She has that long train that the dwarf carries.
0: Oh, yes. Quite right. Blood.
1: Red.
0: Train.
1: A saw.
0: Miss Turner, have you noticed anything about your response to this word?
1: Which word, Doctor?
0: The word train. I have put it to you three times, and each time you have, for some reason, avoided connoting what one should expect to be the most commonplace association. You have not answered with smoke or wheels or Waterloo Station or underground. Have you any idea why you should be unwilling to recognize the word train as a high-speed conveyance traveling on rails?
1: I don't have any idea.
0: Book.
1: Dealer.
0: Yorkshire.
1: Pudding.
0: Train.
1: Wreck.
0: Thank you, Miss Turner. I think that will do us for today.
1: Miss Briggs took me back to my room. I was in a fever. I could hardly walk straight. She kept dabbing in my forehead with her handkerchief, but it didn't do any good. I could see her lips moving, probably asking me if I was all right and she could help me. But I couldn't hear her. There was another horrifying, terrible sound filling my ears. I held my hands over them, trying to grow louder. In my room, Miss Briggs tried to push me toward the bed. I could see her lips framing, "You must fly down." And I thrust her out of the way and lunged for the candle. My hands and arms were numb, so they were floating, out of my control. Except as they ached agonizingly. There were flashes before my eyes. Howling waves that threw my head back and forth as though I were being battered in some apocalyptic storm. Then came a frightful shrieking, torn from the throat of a damned soul
3: fainted. And the voice that was shrieking was my own.
0: Is it, Nurse?
1: Yes, it's
0: all right, roll up that sleeve.
1: Yes, now, Rachel. She painted that picture there, delirious, like a mad woman.
0: Yes, be quiet. Now, Miss Turner.
2: Oh, you hurt me. You hurt me this time. It's stinging. Oh.
0: The mixture's a little bit different this time, Miss Turner. It will stop hurting in just a moment. There, it's better already, isn't it?
2: Oh, yes. This is warm. Peaceful.
0: This picture you've just done, Miss Turner.
2: Is it good?
0: I think it's extraordinarily good. Are you sleeping?
2: Sleeping? But awake. Asleep, but not asleep.
0: Could you describe this picture to me as though I'd never seen it?
2: A man sitting in a railway compartment, looking out the window of a train. Opposite him, with her back to us, is a woman. It is as though we were the woman whose attention is on this man.
0: As though we were this woman?
2: Yes.
0: Don't you mean that you are this woman, Miss Turner?
2: Yes, I am.
0: What day is it now?
2: My birthday.
0: April the 16th. Last April.
2: Yes, that is the day. I'm aboard the Flying Scotsman. I'm on my way to Edinburgh to paint the moors. I'm in a compartment. Alone. I'm relaxed and happy. I feel the urge to paint something. Right here as the train goes speeding along.
0: And what do you paint?
2: A man. That is the embodiment of a man. His posture. His clothes. And for some reason, I cannot paint his face. I know his face, but I find it impossible to transfer it to the canvas. I make four separate versions of him, but each time my brush remains poised in midair, refusing to invade the oval of white where the face should be. At Manchester, I get out to stretch my legs, walking up and down the station platform. And when I resume my compartment, I find that I have a fellow traveler sharing it with me. As I seat myself opposite him, he turns to face me directly. He is the man. It's his face which is missing from the portraits that lie on the seat beside me.
4: How do you do?
2: How do you do? How do you do?
4: What is it, miss? Do you feel unwell?
2: Forgive me for...

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1: My face? Why my face?
2: Yes. I know it sounds queer, but...
1: You're going to put my face in there?
2: Yes, if I may.
1: Well, all right. All right, go right ahead.
2: You mean it? Now?
1: Certainly. Now, what do I do? Do I just sit here?
2: Yes, just that way. Please, if you tilt your head just a little more that way.
1: Is this all right?
2: Yes. You're in the shadow, though. There's only a little more light. Oh, I have it. Would it be too much trouble if we change places? There's good light here where I'm sitting.
1: I beg your pardon?
2: If we change places, I'll sit over there, and you...
1: Oh, yes, change places. Oh, certainly.
2: I sit down where he's been. And he places himself exactly where I've been sitting. For a moment he looks at me, smiling. And then it happens.
3: Grinding, crashing thunder. Smoke and steam obscured his face, still smiling in surprise. And then, an inferno of glittering wood and glass and rending steel came screaming at him. And the car split in two and flames engulfed him, shrieking at death. I did him. He changed places with me. It was I who was meant to die to my place. I did him.
2: I killed him. He took my death.
4: No, Rachel, you did not kill him. You know that now. Now that you remember, you've come back. Back from the edge of madness

0: I'm going home now. My train leaves at midnight. They gave me a farewell tea this afternoon, and I even had a cocktail. The hostess is much too busy to introduce us all around, but a very nice gentleman came up to me and introduced himself.
1: My name is Grice. I'm a psychologist.
0: I am Rachel Turner. I'm a painter.

0: Miss Agnes Moorhead starred in Death and Miss Turner, written especially for her by William Speer and produced and directed by William N. Robeson. Supporting Miss Moorhead in Death and Miss Turner were Irene Tedrow, Raymond Lawrence, John White, and Richard Peel. 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
1: Autolite and its 98,000 dealers bring you Mr. Jack Benny in tonight's presentation of
2: Suspense. Tonight, Autolite presents the story of a successful bank robbery, including the astounding history of the unhappy man who perpetrated the crime. It's called The Face is Familiar. Our star, in his first dramatic appearance of the season, Mr. Jack Benny.
1: This is Harlow Wilcox speaking for the world-famous Autolite family. 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

0: 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Later on, I'll tell you the names of the Autolite Family Car Dealers who are participating in this great Autolite Family charity event.
1: And now, Autolite presents transcribed The Face is Familiar, starring Mr. Jack Benny, hoping once again to keep you in suspense.

0: Gee, I still can't understand why they picked me, of all people. Me, of all people. That's why it's so hard to believe. That it all happened, I mean. But it did. It really did. Just because I like to go to the railroad station, walk around, look at the trains, study faces. I never forget a face. I never forget a train either. But it's easier to forget a face. But a matter of fact, I remember some faces it would be a lot better for me to forget. Like Harry Edmonds' face, for instance. That's the day it all started. The day I saw Harry Edmonds way across on the other side of the terminal. That's the station. He was talking to a big fellow. Harry's face I remembered right away. I never saw the big fellow before.
1: But I get going, Harry.
2: But you can't pull off the job.
1: I stuck up a bank before.
2: Yeah, sure, and they'd spot you in a minute you walked in.
1: I know you, too. This is your hometown.
2: Oh, sure. Neither one of us is right.
1: Let the boss decide. Come on.
2: I thought about it on the train down. We need somebody new.
1: We're not splitting this take with anybody else. It goes three ways now.
2: Look, if we have to, we have to. And if we wait too long, we gotta let the whole thing go until next month.
1: Then we wait.
2: Not for me. This town is too hot for me. Somebody is liable to recognize me.
3: Yoo-hoo! Harry! Harry Edmonds!
1: Who's that?
2: Where?
1: Over there, some guy calling you.
0: Harry, Harry Edmonds, you old son of a gun.
1: Brush this guy.
0: Well, well, good old Harry Edmonds.
2: You got me mixed up with somebody else, mister.
0: No. No, I haven't. I know who you are.
2: Yeah?
0: Harry Edmonds. You used to live on 12th Street and 2nd Avenue.
2: What city?
0: This city. Here. Don't you remember me, Harry?
2: Can't say as I do, so...
0: Harry! Oh, Harry Edmonds! Harry! Hey, Harry, no kidding. You remember me, don't you? Seriously, Harry, you remember Pinky Smith? He had a wart on his finger. And Alan Davenport. He had a birthmark on his neck. Well, I'm Tom Jones. I have nothing. I'm clean.
1: Brush him, get rid of him.
2: No, wait a minute. I think we got our answer.
1: Yeah.
2: I think we got the engine pay to handle some of our bank business.
0: Harry, try to remember. Go ahead, try to remember.
2: Yeah, 12th Street and 2nd Avenue.
0: That's right.
2: Well, I used to live around there somewhere, but I still can't...
0: Let me give you a hint.
2: Go ahead.
0: Remember Gordon's candy store on the corner? And remember the great bunch of guys who used to hang out there?
2: Yeah.
0: And remember those pesky kids who used to tag along, nagging, saying, let us in. Can we come too? Always pesting. Always trying to horn in. But one of them was me, Tom Jones. Remember me now, Harry?
2: What'd you say your name was again?
0: Jones. Tom Jones.
2: The name sounds very familiar.
0: We grew up together.
2: Yeah. Well, what are you doing these days?
0: Oh, a little bit of everything. And you?
2: Banking.
0: Oh, money, eh?
2: Yeah.
0: Well, that's a nice field. Well, I gotta go look at the people. It was good talking over old times with you, Harry.
1: Hey, come on.
2: Oh, wait a minute. Look, you mind waiting a minute? What's your name again?
0: Tom Jones. Remember?
2: Oh, yeah, Tom. Yeah, well, wait a minute.
0: Well, I'm kind of busy. Lots of appointments this afternoon.
2: Oh, I'd like talking over old times with you, Tom. Maybe we could have a drink and dinner.
0: Well...
2: On me.
0: Oh, well, yeah.
2: Good, except that Joe has an appointment here. Joe, couldn't you break it? Wait here a second.
0: Tom Jones.
2: Tom, yeah. Joe, come here. Let me talk to you a second.
1: What?
2: Now I know I got the answer. I know I found the pigeon who's going to do it for us.
1: Let the boss figure that out.
2: I tell you, I got it figured. Look at that guy.
1: Yeah?
2: He is it.
1: Him? He don't look like nothing.
2: Right, he's nothing. Isn't that what we want? Nobody that anybody ever saw before. Nobody that anybody would ever think of looking at twice.
1: Job's ready.
2: And if we don't pull it this afternoon, we lose another whole month. So, come on.
4: Oh, Joe can make it. He is going to join us. Joe, I forgot to introduce you. Have you met...
5: It's Jones, for heaven's sake.
4: Yeah.
5: Tom Jones.
4: Tom Jones, yeah. Well, Tom, meet Joe, and don't get sore. As a kid, I grew up with Joe. We're going to have a great time talking over old times, you know, Second Avenue. That's right, and your name is Tom Jones.
5: Yeah. Uh-huh. I must admit it, it is a difficult name to remember because it's so common. Don't you think so?
4: Oh, yeah, I sure do.
5: Oh, certainly be nice talking over old times.
4: Oh, yeah, I haven't talked over old times in a long time.
5: Well, well. Harry Edmund.
4: Yes, sir, and good old,
5: Tom.
4: Tom, yeah. Better get started.
5: Where to?
4: Want you to meet another old friend of mine.
5: Harry must have been doing very well. Very well. I mean, for a man in the money game. He had a brand new sedan with real leather upholstery. I know it was real leather because that used to be my game. Leather upholstery. Not much money in it, at least not for me. But I didn't let Harry know that. No, sir. What if he ran into another old friend from Second Avenue and the other old friend said, "How's old Tom Jones doing?" And Harry said, "Not very well. Not very well at all." Well, that can hurt a man once it gets around.
4: And then what happened?
5: Well, when I came back to the main office, I said I want 40% commission from now on.
4: Really?
5: But, of course, that would have made me a partner, the boss said.
4: Uh-huh.
5: After all, Harry, I'm not the kind of a guy who can be cooped up in an office. I've been a road man. The lure of the open road.
4: Oh, yeah.
5: The call of the open streets. See, I'm an outdoor type of salesman. Something of the pioneer kind, you know? Pioneer?
4: Yeah, pioneer, yeah.
5: You see, there are those salesmen who are made for offices and those of us who get out and break the plane, so to speak.
4: Tom, you surprise me.
5: Oh, I could keep going for hours, Harry. Literally hours.
4: Yeah, well, why don't you hold on to some of it till we have dinner?
5: Oh, sure, sure. Hey, I bet you never expected that pesky little kid who always used to hang around to get so big in his field.
4: Oh, I certainly didn't. We could sure use somebody like you in our outfit, Tom.
5: Really?
4: Yeah.
5: Well, now, that's very flattering, but I'm not sure it's right for me. I'd have
4: to... I bet I could get you, I don't know, maybe $10,000 a year to start with.
5: $10,000 a year, you say?
4: Yeah.
5: Well, I'd sure like to think about it.
4: Well, you talk to my boss. Maybe he can convince you.
5: I'm willing to listen, Harry. I'm willing to listen, all right. The business Harry was in was mighty successful, if the home of his boss was any indication. It was a beautiful big yellow house with a lovely green front door, and you could tell it was the home of a man who had worked his way up and knew what to do with what he had. Inside, it was very homey. Two fireplaces in the living room that looked like they were burning. A beautiful plaid carpet that must have been a real Oriental, and they wanted me in the business. Me, Tom Jones, of all people.
6: Brandy, Mr. Jones?
5: No, thanks. Thanks. Spoil my dinner.
6: Cigar?
5: Well.
6: All clear Havana?
5: Oh, I can see that. I can always tell a good cigar just by looking at it. I know cigars, and faces, and trains.
6: You're a very well-informed man, Mr. Jones.
5: Well, you're kind of unusual yourself.
6: Why?
5: You remember my name.
6: Don't most people?
5: Most people don't even recognize me. People I've known for years.
6: Is that so?
5: Now, don't get me wrong. It's an asset in my business. See, people who tell me no when I try to sell them something say, come back next year. But I come back next week and they don't even remember I was in the first time. Believe me, a face like mine doesn't come along every day.
6: I like you, Tom. Mind if I call you Tom?
5: Certainly not, Mr.
6: Just call me Boss. Everybody calls me that, especially people I like, and I like you.
5: I like you, too, Boss.
6: Then you're interested in coming into the organization?
5: Oh, I might give it a whirl. Let's put it that way.
6: I wouldn't want it any other way. A trial for both of us.
5: And the pay Harry mentioned?
2: Oh, I told him a starting salary, boy.
6: Let's talk about that at dinner. Come on, we'd better get started.
5: Isn't a quarter to three in the afternoon a little early for dinner?
6: We have a few errands to do. Excuse us just a minute?
5: Oh, of course, sure.
2: You like the idea?
6: Perfect. Nobody will ever remember him. I couldn't even describe to you what he looks like. Where's the satchel?
2: Right here, boys.
6: I thought you put the note inside.
2: Well, we wanted you to okay it first. Here, read it.
6: You are being covered by a gun from two different places in this bank. Do not send an alarm or you will be killed. Put $50,000 in the satchel. That's it. And a note.
2: How will you get them to take it in?
6: I always come up with the answer, don't I?
2: Yeah, sure, boss.
6: Come on, let's go.
2: Oh, we talked it over, and the boss likes you a lot.
5: For the last time, it's Jones. Tom Jones.
2: Yeah, well, I was only kidding, Tom.
6: yeah.
5: Well, all right.
6: We'd better get started.
5: Where to first?
6: To the bank, Tom.
5: That's very kind, but completely unnecessary. I don't need my salary in advance.
2: I told you, this is a high-class outfit.
5: To the bank. Gee.
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5: Gee, isn't it funny how you wait a long time for your ship to come in? There I was, watching a train, and my ship came in. Just because I recognized Harry's face. Well, you gotta keep on your toes in this world. Because when opportunity knocks at your door, you gotta be all set to open it. Well, anyway, I'd opened the door, and before I knew it, we were downtown. The bank already? I hardly noticed we were moving.
6: And do you mind waiting a few minutes?
5: Oh, not at all.
6: I like you, Tom.
5: Let me tell you, I like you, too.
6: I'm certainly glad Harry met you after all these years.
5: And I'm glad, too. I like Harry.
2: And I like you, too, Tom.
5: Tom, yeah. You know, I feel like I've known all of you, just all of you, since Second Avenue. Boss, I even feel like I grew up with you.
6: Oh, that's very nice of you, Tom. Well, who's going to get the payroll?
5: Is that why we stopped at the bay? You pick up your own payroll?
6: Sure, why not?
5: For how much?
6: $50,000.
5: $50,000? And you pick it up yourself?
6: It's my money, and I worked hard for it. It's my way. And if you don't like my way of doing things, Tom...
5: No, not at all. I've always felt, personally, I've always felt that people should pick up their own money. Always. Especially if it's $50,000 or more. Besides, armored cars haven't been doing too well in the past few years.
6: I like the way you think.
5: Well, maybe we should all pick up the payroll.
6: Wouldn't that make us a little too conspicuous?
5: Yes.
6: Besides, I want to discuss you a little more. I think you'll work out.
5: Fine. Say, maybe Harry can pick up the money while we talk.
6: I wanted to discuss you with Harry.
5: Oh. Well, how about Joe?
6: Joe picked it up last time. I don't like the same man going in twice in a row.
5: See, not Harry, not Joe, or you. Me?
6: I hate to ask you. You're not really part of my organization yet, and I don't like to see a man work unless he gets paid for it.
5: Well, I'd be happy to. Just delighted. Besides, I'm going to have to get used to large sums of money, and I guess there's no time to start like the present.
6: Just take this satchel up to the window and give it to the teller. The withdrawal slip is inside. The teller will know exactly what to do.
5: Fine. Oh, sure, of course.
9: Now, boss, wait until he's in.
5: Did you call me?
9: No. Go right ahead.
5: My, it's certainly crowded. So many people waiting in line.
10: Yeah.
5: People certainly must be doing well these days.
10: Yeah.
5: I'm very busy myself, you know.
10: So?
5: I have some friends waiting for me outside.
10: Good.
5: I was just wondering, if you weren't in a hurry, would you mind...
10: No.
5: Oh. These lines certainly move slowly, don't they?
10: Yeah.
5: Well, he certainly took long enough at that window.
10: Yeah.
5: I hate people who dawdle over money. Don't you?
10: I guess.
5: Your transaction isn't going to take very long, is it?
10: Nope.
5: Good. That big bag you're carrying had me worried.
10: Yeah?
5: What sort of business are you in?
10: Penny vending machines.
5: Pennies? All those are pennies?
10: Something wrong with pennies?
5: Oh, no. No, of course not. Excuse me. I think I'll try that other line. My, it's certainly crowded.
11: I beg your pardon?
5: I say it's crowded. There's such a big bang. Wouldn't you think they'd have more tellers?
11: I certainly do.
5: I mean, one, say, to handle pennies and so forth, you know. Well, there's one gone. I like the way that teller works.
11: I suppose.
5: Will your transaction take long?
11: Oh, no.
5: Good. I'm in a terrible hurry. Some friends are waiting for me on the outside.
12: Next, please.
13: Yes, madam.
11: Well, in 1950, my husband opened an account in his name, a savings account. Mm-hmm. Then he transferred it to a checking account. Then we split up that money and opened a joint savings account and joint checking account. But we found out we didn't really close the other savings account. Of course, we thought we did, so some of our checking deposits have been...
5: Look, don't you think you should see the manager instead of taking this teller's time?
13: I'll handle this, sir, if you don't mind.
5: Oh, no, not at all. Not at all.
13: Madam, would you please take this up with the manager?
11: But...
5: If you don't mind, may I get to the window?
11: Well.
13: Yes?
5: The withdrawal slip is in the bag.
13: Oh, a withdrawal. Next window, please.
5: Now, just a minute. You in there, tell her. Open up.
14: Yes, sir.
5: See, I've been moving from line to line, and I insist you handle this.
14: I'm sorry, sir. I can't violate the rules for anyone.
5: But this is a very important matter, you know. This isn't just some piddling sum.
14: How much are you withdrawing, sir?
5: I believe it's $50,000.
14: Well, you're quite right. That is a lot of money. Now, will you please remove this bag and go to the next window?
5: Well, all right. At least the lines are getting shorter.
15: Yes, they are.
5: Wouldn't you think a bank this size could afford a few extra tellers?
15: Well, how do you mean?
5: Like, say, one kind of teller to handle only pennies and another kind to handle matters of $50,000 or more.
15: I beg your pardon?
5: I suppose that sounds a little strange, but you'd be surprised how it would speed things up.
15: Oh, I'm sure.
5: And it needs it. See, I came in feeling fine, just fine. Now I'm nervous from waiting, waiting, waiting.
15: I'll be through in a minute.
5: Well, it's terribly important. You see, some people are waiting for me outside.
16: Next, please.
15: Well, here you are.
16: 20, 30, 40. Thank you. Next, please.
5: Yes, yes. Oh, wait, just a minute.
16: Something wrong?
5: I'll be back in a minute. My friends are calling me. Did you fellas call me?
15: No, no. Go back.
5: But someone honked the horn. I saw somebody else
15: go
5: wave.
15: Go back.
17: A mistake. Just turn around and go back. We'll be here.
5: Oh, sure. Sure, of course. All right, sir. Here's the bag.
16: Your deposit slip, sir.
5: Withdrawal. The slip is on the inside. From time to time.
16: Is this a joke, mister?
5: Listen, you. I've had enough. Now, you can read, can't you?
16: Yes, sir.
5: Then don't dawdle. Do what it says. That's fine. That's much better.
16: Yes, sir.
17: Come on, come on, come on.
18: Go get it.
5: Well, here's the money.
17: Give me that.
3: Hey! Hey, Harry! Where are you going? Stop! What are you doing? Harry! Harry!
18: That got him. All right, Jenkins, take some rope down there and tie their hands.
19: I set off the alarm as fast as I could, officer.
18: Oh, come on, let's get down there. You can show me which one of those guys held you up.
19: All right, officer. I'm sure I'll remember it.
5: Yeah, this is terrible.
18: Step back, buddy.
5: But it was me.
18: It was you what?
5: It was me, officer. Look, I took the bag in and I didn't know.
18: Are you kidding?
5: Tell her. Tell her, look at me.
19: I am. You must be nuts.
5: No, I'm not nuts. It's me. Don't you recognize my face? Look at it.
19: Nothing like it.
18: What did the fellow look like?
19: Well, he had a lean face. Or slightly fat. No, lean. Oh. And brown eyes. No. Oh, gosh, I don't know.
5: It was me. Look, blue eyes, see? Me. And I'm sorry. I'm terribly sorry.
18: Now beat it, bud. Now think hard.
19: I am, but it was the most nondescript face I've ever seen.
5: Well, that's pretty nasty, if you ask me.
18: Tell me what you remember.
5: I can.
19: I was standing there. I just counted out $40.
5: Look, and I walked up to the window.
19: Oh, it wasn't you. This fellow was about 6 feet tall. Or five and a half.
5: 5 feet eight. I'm 5 feet eight.
19: And he had a real menacing look.
5: No, I was smiling. See, look. Look, look, I'm smiling. Look. Now do you remember?
18: Now, look here. Get out of here before I run you in.
5: Yes, sir.
19: Oh, I remember now. He was 6 feet tall. He had red hair. And he was carrying a gun. He had a handkerchief over the lower part of his face. And he carried a cane.
5: Well, that's what happened. That was an eyewitness account of a bank robbery. from the man who did it. Here I walked into the bank, robbed them of $50,000, and didn't even know I was doing it. Imagine. And nobody recognized me. They didn't know my face. You know, I bet I could walk into another bank and do the same thing. Nah, I better not.
7: 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The dramatization of one man's deadly way of earning his living. All he needed was the morning newspaper, a telephone, and a gun. It's called Want Ad. Our star, Mr. Robert Cummings. That's next week on Suspense. Suspense is transcribed and directed by Elliot Lewis, with music composed by Lucian Morowick and conducted by Lud Gluskin. The Face is Familiar was written for Suspense by Arthur Ross. In tonight's story, Sheldon Leonard was heard as Harry and Clayton Post as Joe. Featured in the cast were Joseph Kearns, Herb Butterfield, Gene Wood, Hi Averback, and Stan Farrar. 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
0: In Subway, a suspense play produced, edited, and directed for Shenley by William Spear.
3: The subway always gets me. I have to stand back from the edge of the platform when a train's coming in because, well, heights don't bother me or closed-in places or any of those other things that give some people the willies. No. No, with me, it's the subway. The shining tracks and the train roaring in out of the black. But I always make myself stand way back when I'm waiting. That's how it started that night. I instinctively drew back when I saw the gleaming white headlight appear in the tunnel, rushing toward me out of the dark. I made myself draw back. But what I really wanted to do was to throw myself in front of that train. The lights on the shining rails hypnotized me like the gleaming eyes of a snake.

0: to that. I said it was on 2nd Street.
1: I stepped backwards in a panic, but that mob, that 5 o'clock mob, poured in behind me and shoved and pulled me with it. I'd been pushed around all day, and I had this awful cold. And I hated everybody. That's a terrible thing to say, I guess, but that's the way I felt, like committing murder. Oh, I was so tired. So worn out, my feet felt glued to my shoes. And of all the people in the world I didn't want to see, wouldn't that just have to be the night I was shoved right next to Ruth Carney?
2: Paula, Stephen! Where have you been keeping yourself? I haven't seen you since the Academy.
1: Hello, Ruth.
2: My favorite actress. What are you doing these days?
1: Oh, nothing. I worked in a drugstore for a while.
2: Drugstore? You haven't deserted the theater, have you?
1: I'm afraid I have.
2: You, with all your talent.
1: Ruth, I can't seem to find anything.
2: But you, of all of us. Well, you can't give up. You were so intense about it. Did you try some massage?
1: Try? Oh, I tried to get on all right, but...
2: Yes, but... I know. I had to pay for the privilege of appearing in the summer theater. I did the Westport season. Prentice, you know. Oh, it was wonderful fun. And it's well worth it to me to be able to say I'd had professional experience.
1: Well, that's fine. If you can afford it.
2: Oh, it's awful the way you have to have money for everything these days.
1: Yes, it is. Oh, don't get too close to me, Ruth. I have the most awful sore throat. I just...
2: And if you don't have money, you have to have pull, don't you? Oh, and speaking of pull, have you heard about me?
1: No, I haven't.
2: I'm general understudy for Night Laughter. The producer...
1: John C. Whitner?
2: Yes. Yes, he was an old friend of Dad's. He used to come over to dinner when I was little. I'd hear them talk about the theater, and I thought there'd be nothing in the world like being an actress. Such fun. All that glamour and all the sensational parties and everybody...
1: Such fun.
2: And the press...
1: Not the acting. Not the thrill of working at something you wanted to do so much that not doing it makes you not want to live. No. Oh, no. It's such fun. And parties. Wearing expensive suits like the one she had on. Ruth chattered on and I looked at her. The subway stopped. More people got on. Still more and more. It seemed as though they'd never stop getting on. Someone would grab the doors and hold them open, and they kept trying to close them. A fat man chewing a horrible cold cigar stub pushed me still closer to Ruth, and...
3: I
1: jumped as something sharp stuck into my side. I was puzzled for a moment, and then I remembered the scissors Mother had asked me to get for her. They were very sharp, and they'd ruined my purse. But it didn't make any difference. It was old, like everything else I had. I closed my hand over the scissors, and I held them tightly so they wouldn't do any more damage. And then, I don't know why, I found myself staring at Ruth's hat. It was so smart, so expensive, so everything that mine wasn't. I found myself hating Ruth's hat.
2: Well, as I was saying, after Dad died, Mr. Whitner stopped coming over so often. So when I got bored with the Academy, I hopped right down to his office and I said, Mr. Whitner, do you remember Henry Carney? Well, I'm his daughter, Ruth. I want to be an actress. Of course, I don't expect big parts right away. But maybe if I could get a walk-on or something. Oh, imagine my nerve, Paula. Saying that to a big producer like John C. Whitner. But anyway, that's what I did. And do you know what he said to me?
1: No. No, what did he say to you?
2: He said, Ruth, I admire your spunk. And if you're half as good an actress as your father was a set designer, you'll be all right. And he hired me. Just like that.
1: And you're general understudy.
2: That's me. But no one's ever been sick. Confidentially, I'm glad.
1: You're glad?
2: Oh, yes. You see, I've never gotten up in any of the parts like I'm supposed to. If I ever had to go on, actually go on. Oh, I tell you, I get away with murder.
1: Murder. I couldn't look at her face. I didn't even want to look at any of the passengers' faces. And when I raised my eyes, I saw still more faces simpering down at me from advertisements overhead. I hated everybody and everything. I turned and looked outside the windows. The wet, slimy darkness was roaring past like black death. One faulty switch, one obstruction on the tracks could bring it crashing in on all of us. And who'd be the losers? Not Ruth with her silly chatter. Not these other passengers with their tired, blank faces. And not me. Oh, certainly not me. My own tired, blank face was reflected in the window pane, gray and thin. And it didn't seem out of place shimmering in that air of black death just outside.
2: Mr. Ritten is a wonderful man, really, Paula. You should meet him. Matter of fact, well, I hadn't meant to tell you this. I didn't want to build your hopes up, but I've told him about you.
1: About me?
2: Yes. You know, I always did think you had loads of talent. So I told him one day, I told him, Mr. Ritner, if anything ever happens to me, I mean, should you decide to give me a real part in your new show, why, don't worry about who General Understudy Night Laughter. I know just the girl, Paula Stevens.
1: Ruth, you told him that?
2: Yes. And if the time ever comes and I have to leave, well, he knows your name and everything. But don't build up your hopes, honey. He hasn't a part for me in the new show.
1: Oh.
2: And as far as anything happening to make me quit, well, there isn't the slightest chance.
1: Envy and hatred welled up so in me that my throat burned like fire. And the fat man with that cigar was leaning against me, and I lashed out like a drowning person.
3: Hey, watch it, lady. Watch it.
1: I took it out on him. Who I really wanted to knock out of my way was Ruth. Ruth standing between me and the break I'd dreamed of. Understudy in a hit show. But she had said, well, don't build up your hopes, honey. There isn't the slightest chance. But wasn't there the slightest chance? I thought, the slightest chance of something happening to her. The train started up again. Jolted me so that I was thrown sickeningly against Ruth. My fingers were testing the points of the scissors in my bag. No one could see me. We were packed in too solidly. The scissors were sharp and cold and long. Yes, they seemed long enough. I kept my eyes on the dim lights and dirty concrete and tiles of the station we sped through as the train throbbed along uptown. I was holding the scissors as though they were a weapon. I was suddenly sure that at some time or another, scissors had been used as a weapon. The scissors in my bag seemed to grow bigger with an idea. Idea and scissors. Scissors and idea. They were increasing in size. The ache in my throat had gone up into my ears, too, throbbing. Keeping time with the throbbing of the subway. I looked away from the blackness outside and stared up at the white light of the ceiling. The electric fan overhead was suspended like a spider. Suspended like a spider. Like the spider that was spinning. No, not spinning as a spider should spin, but whirling. Yes, that was it, whirling. Like my brain was whirling. Ruth?
2: Yes?
1: You play on Sundays, don't you?
2: Oh, yes.
1: No show tonight, then. Ruth, why don't you come home and eat with me? There's just Mother and me. We'll be all alone.
2: Oh, I'd love to, Paula. Frankly, I didn't have anything to look forward to but a boring evening. I'm glad now I couldn't find a taxi.
1: Well, Mother will be very glad to see you.
2: Oh, it's very sweet of you to ask me. I haven't had a home-cooked meal in a long time.
1: A casual invitation after a casual meeting. No one knew that Ruth was coming to my house for dinner. Ruth didn't even know where I lived. Get her off the subway a few stations early. Many empty lots up this way. Then one thrust of these sharp scissors, ordinary scissors, brand new scissors, and a body in an empty lot. And after a few days, after the funeral, a humble application to Mr. John C. Ritner for my girlfriend's job. He'd remember I'd been recommended by Ruth herself. Oh, and I'll show them. I'll know every line perfectly. And one night the star will not go on. No, I'll go on. That will be it. The noise outside didn't seem like the roar of the subway anymore. It was like tremendous applause. Applause for me.

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0: We passed some station, 116th Street, I guess it was. I remember I studied Ruth with new, cold interest. I was certainly stronger than she. She wouldn't be expecting anything. Besides, she wouldn't know how to struggle. Things had always come easily to her. She was so wrapped up in her own affairs, she just chattered away.
1: Oh, it's been the most fun getting those checks every week and never having to lift a finger to earn them. If they ever catch up with me...
0: The breaks go to girls like Ruth, who think that being an actress is great fun. And others, who really, truly love the theater. They never get a chance. There's no way for them to make their own breaks, not very often anyway. But I had a way in my purse that night. I could get Ruth's job. Belonged to an actress, not her. It belonged to me. To me.
1: Where do we change, Paula?
0: Oh, we got the local here. We're coming in now. We pushed and elbowed and jostled our way out of the car. We were the last ones out. So we had to turn around and face the tracks with a solid mob at our back. I hated to stand so near the edge. But there was no way to get to the middle of the platform without bullying my way through. And I didn't want to have to explain to Ruth how I felt. But I managed to get my feet placed an inch or so in back of her as we stood wedged in the crowd. That made me feel a little better. Ruth between me and the tracks. Ruth between me and my destiny. Ruth, always in the way. Just a little push, I thought. Maybe it would be easier. A little push just before a train came in and...
1: Paula! Look at that man over there. Doesn't he remind you of Bill?
0: Well, yes. Yes, he does.
1: How is Bill, by the way?
0: Oh, Bill's fine.
1: You still going with him?
0: Yes.
1: Oh, he's a wonderful guy, that Bill. I remember one time...
0: I remembered, too. I remembered how Ruth had tried to take Bill away from me once. She'd done everything in her power. And there for a while, I thought she was going to succeed, too. But she hadn't. He was too nice. He wasn't the type to care if a girl couldn't dress in the latest styles and if she didn't have the smartest hats.
1: I knew him first, you know.
0: Yes, I know you did.
1: He used to date me before he knew you. He was just a kid, of course, and I got interested in another boy. But believe me, when I ran into Bill about a year ago, I couldn't help thinking that maybe I'd made a mistake in giving him up so easily.
0: You didn't give him up too easily.
1: Oh, yes, I did. Much easier than I would now if I had it to do all over again. You're very serious about him, aren't you?
0: Yes, very.
1: You take everything pretty seriously, don't you, Paula?
0: Ruth was standing on the edge, and she wasn't laughing anymore. She was staring at me in a very peculiar way. She moved around in back of me, and now I was on the edge. In spite of myself, I looked down at the gleaming rails. Two long silver ribbons pointing toward the black hole where the platform broke off and the walls closed in. And the train was approaching. I watched the tracks, fascinated. I waited for the hypnotic gleam of the headlights to make the rails sparkle and shine and beckon to me. And then the headlights beamed at me out of the void. At me, me. It was a great warm spotlight. And I swayed over the edge to meet it. And I couldn't stop myself.

0: Oh, the train was in and out. I was shaking. Ruth's arms were around me, holding me tight. She pulled me back just before I might have... would have... I should have jumped.
1: What's the matter, Paula? You nearly fell right in front of that train. Are you ill now?
0: No. No, I'm just dizzy, I guess. I'm all right now. Thanks for holding me, Ruth. I don't think I really would have fallen, though. Come on, let's get in the car.
1: You look like you were weak or something. You could do with some food. I'll bet you didn't have lunch.
0: No, I didn't. I forgot. But we'll be home soon.
1: I'm starved myself. I'll certainly be glad to get to your place.
0: Oh, I hated her worse than ever. What right did she have to pull me back if I wanted to jump? What business is it of hers, how I felt? I felt for the scissors in my purse. I wrapped my handkerchief around the handle. No fingerprints, no clues, no motive. Nothing that would be connected with me. A friend that hadn't seen her in ages. And what motive could I have? All I wanted was her job, and nobody would ever think that I had committed murder to get a job. People just didn't do things like that. Not unless they were desperate and bitter with nothing to lose.
1: I think we can grab a couple of seats in a minute. Those two men are getting off. Wouldn't you think they'd have offered them to us in the first place? Really, men in New York.
0: I followed her lead. We got the seats. And I sat down very carefully. Like an old woman. I hadn't sat down all day. Just walked from one office to another. Ooh, the muscles in my back and legs ached. I had to sit in an upright position. The warm blood came rushing upward as I lifted first one foot and then the other gingerly off the floor. The arches ached with relief, and my head swam. I was so grateful just to be able to sit. Oh, grateful. To think that the simple act of sitting down could mean so much to me. Paula Stevens, the most promising actress at the Academy a few years ago. Now nobody would even give me a welcome. I turned and I stared at Ruth. I thought, maybe I won't wait for the empty lot.
1: Paula, what's the matter with you? Here we are sitting down and comfortable and you're frowning like a bear with a sore tooth. What are you frowning about?
0: I looked around desperately for something I could be frowning at. A man across the aisle was reading a newspaper and I saw a headline. That could be making me frown. I indicated it.
1: Oh, you mean the headline?
0: Yes.
1: Hit and run driver kills child. Oh, that is nasty. Yes. Makes me sick to see things like that. I never read them. Does it affect you that way?
0: Yes, lowest form of humanity.

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1: From the blackness of the tunnel to the twilight of poverty, from death to life, first death and then life, kept pace with the subway. Not life, then death, but death to life. Death brings another kind of life. Not necessarily sordid life like this, but new life. Death makes room for somebody else to live. One death for another life. Ruth's death for my new life.
2: You know, I've been thinking about that headline, too. I mean, the one about the hit-and-run driver. I suppose I do get panicky.
1: Well, there's still a lost form of humanity.
2: Still and all, I think I can understand how it could happen to anybody. You're driving along, maybe thinking of something else, maybe going a little too fast. You know what I mean. You're just anxious to get someplace in a hurry, and you aren't watching what's ahead. And all of a sudden, bingo, you've hit something.
1: Does that mean you shouldn't stop and...
2: Well, you don't know what you've hit. Maybe it's just an old crate or a pile of junk. It isn't necessarily a kid or a dog, even. You just don't know. And if you stop and look, you may find you're a murderer. Yes, but if you keep on, you can tell yourself it was just an old piece of junk and go on your way. Now, I can understand a hit-and-run driver. Yes, I can.
1: Oh, well, why was she raving about a hit-and-run driver? She wore the subject ragged. Well, I thought anyway it won't be much longer now. I won't have to listen to her much longer anyway. One more station and we'd get out. She wouldn't know it wasn't my station yet. And then we'd walk over by the lot. Cut across it in the dark. The scissors. One hard plunge. And back to the subway for the rest of my ride. Alone. Why, I wouldn't even be late for supper. Subway emptied a little. Seemed to be flying through the night, carrying me on dark wings toward my first chance at being something. We were going awfully fast. Too fast. You know what I mean? You're anxious to get someplace, and bingo, you've something. A pile of junk. It has to be junk. An obstruction to be cleared away for something more important passing by. But if I should stop and look, it's a girl. Like me. But it's a girl dead in an empty lot. This was our station. This was it.
2: Do we get out here, Paula?
1: I was looking at her, Ruth, an obstruction in my path. I had stopped and I had looked at her.
2: What's the matter, Paula? I thought this was it. Don't we get out here?
1: I had stopped to look, and I had seen that she was a girl, a human being.
2: Paula, you said we were supposed to get off here.
1: Yes. Yes, Ruth, yes. The train started away without us. Somehow it seemed to run more smoothly, as though its wings were light instead of dark. And I was strangely rested. My mind was blank, and I rolled the blankness around, and I tasted it. I swallowed, and my mouth and my throat, it felt better. Balls of yesterday's newspapers scurried off the platform and flattened themselves in the corners, and...
2: I'll be glad to get there.
1: Oh, yes.
2: I'm starved.
1: Ruth was a girl. She was a human being. Everybody on that subway was an individual human being. And I had to drive according to the rules. I couldn't hit and run. How could I have ever thought that I could? If I had to get there the hard way, well, I could take it.
2: This way, Paula?
1: Yes. Yes, this way, Ruth. Into the light. I climbed the ramp to the street exit with a new bounce in my feet. I felt in my purse, only to wrap my handkerchief carefully around the scissor points, not the handles. I couldn't afford to completely ruin

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And as she chattered, I thought, Ruth's older than I, but she seems like a child. She'll probably never grow up. But I did. That night, arm in arm with Ruth, we walked past an empty lot. And I never even thought of looking back.

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5: Late evening paper. Read all about it.
6: Hey,
5: evening
6: puppy.
5: Paper.
6: A dime.
5: Hi, Mr. Parker. Hey, that's a half rock. You got 40 cents change coming.
6: Poppy, I'll bet you can hear the difference between a $10 and a $20 bill hitting the ground.
5: To run a newsstand in this town, you have to. People just as soon cheat me as anybody else. Being blind don't make me an exception. Here you are, Mr. Barker. That's a 40 cents change.
6: Keep it.
5: No, I can't do that.
6: Go on, keep it.
5: Maybe I could put it on a number for you, Mr. Barker.
6: You know me, Poppy. Never play the numbers. My sainted mother used to say to me, Ed, you're going to break the law, never play for pennies. Make it pay. See you tomorrow night.
5: Mr. Barker?
6: Yeah?
5: You left your umbrella, Mr. Barker.
6: What?
5: Here's your umbrella, Mr. Barker.
6: What are you talking about? You know I never carry an umbrella.
5: Here you are, Mr. Barker. Mr. Barker? You all right, Mr. Barker? Who's that? Answer me. Who's there? Hey, you. You with the tops on your shoes. Come back here. You got the wrong idea. Come back here. Come back!
7: Give us some names.
8: You can be a big help to us, Poppy.
5: Boy. Poppy's been blind since he was 14. How am I supposed to tell you who rubs out Big Ed Barker when I can't see them? You're nice, young fellas. Let a poor old man go home and get his rest.
7: All right, Poppy, knock it off.
8: This isn't a couple of housewives you're trying to set up for a touch. We got your record laying right here on the desk in front of us.
7: 1938, arrested and convicted for petty theft.
8: 1943, arrested and convicted for an attempt to defraud. That was the year you posed as a blinded war veteran.
7: 1949, arrested and...
5: All right. So I got a record. You want to hang me on it? I served my time. Ain't you guys happy? That's one thing about you cops. A guy tries to go straight, you don't care. But let him make one little mistake and you hound him until the day he dies.
7: Don't try to paint any pretty pictures for me, Poppy. I know you. People call you the only man born without a conscience. Is that right?
8: What's the price for fingering a man as big as Barker, Poppy?
7: Who contacted you, Poppy? Give us a name.
5: Now, what is all this? All of a sudden, the poor newsie's in charge of who gets rubbed out on his corner. You're the police department. This is your town. You're in charge. It's getting so an honest man's afraid to walk the streets anymore.
7: Cut it out.
8: Look, Poppy, Barker was the second syndicate boy to get knocked off in the last month. That means new talent is trying to move in. Carl and I have to know who, Poppy. We have to have names to fit faces. You can help.
5: Well, now, if I knew, I'd tell you. Ed Barker was my friend.
7: Don't make me laugh. You'd set up your mother for a price. What did you get for Barker?
8: Somebody contacted you, Poppy. Who?
7: Come on. You ain't deaf and dumb, too. Give some names, Poppy, some names.
5: Now, you look, cop. This ain't Joe Citizen you're trying to punch in the back. This is Poppy. I've been in this crummy police station before, and I know my way around. You try to hang anything on me, I'll have my lawyer slap a false arrest on you so fast it'll make your head swim, because you and I both know you don't have enough evidence to make it stick. If you ain't going to charge me, I'm going to go home.
7: You listen to me, you small-time louse. You don't give orders to me in my police station. You take them. For your information, we shook down that little rat hole you call a newsstand and found a fistful of number slips.
5: That stand was clean.
7: You only thought it was
5: clean. You lousy fink. You planted him there.
7: That's your story.
5: No.
7: Find him a policeman dead. He'll testify in court.
5: That stand was clean.
7: Why? Were you expecting the place to be crawling with cops before the night was over?
5: Oh, I don't touch your numbers. Not since the last time I got busted. I learned my lesson. That's why you sent me to jail, ain't it? To learn a lesson?
8: Come here a minute.
7: Okay, Poppy. You can go home now.
5: What is this?
7: Take a good look at our little friend here, Al. This is probably the last time we'll see him alive.
5: What are you talking about?
8: Word just came over the phone, Poppy. Somebody must have seen you, Finger Barker. People on the streets say that the syndicate's passed a death sentence. And they passed it on you.
5: No, that's a lie.
7: Okay, it's a lie.
5: You guys made it up.
7: If we made it up, what are your hands shaking for?
8: It's a straight scoop, Poppy. If you go back out on the street now, you're dead. On the other hand, if you turn state's evidence, we can place you in protective custody.
5: And send me up the river when you're through with me.
8: That's better than being dead.
5: Well, is it?
7: Okay, Poppy, that's all. Get out of here.
5: Ain't you got no more questions?
7: Not me.
5: Ain't you gonna hold me for your numbers?
7: Poppy, you could throw rocks at City Hall right in front of me and I wouldn't touch you. You're going right back where you wanted to be all along, back on the streets. In a couple of days, you'll be out of my hair forever. Well, what are you waiting for?
5: Ain't nobody gonna take me home?
7: You know the way.
5: Well, at least lead me to the front door. I can't find it by myself.
7: You know your way around this crummy station. You said so yourself. So find the door yourself.
9: Poppy! Poppy, go in there! Answer me.
5: No, go away.
9: Telephone for you.
5: Well, tell him I'm not home. Tell him I don't live here anymore.
9: All right, suit
5: yourself. No, wait. I'll answer it. Maybe the cops change their mind. I'll answer it. I'll answer it.
9: Well, it's all the same to me. Now just turn off this light. You don't need it anyway. I keep forgetting that. I have to save every penny I can.
5: Well, turn it off. Turn it off. Just leave me alone. Hello?
10: Is that you, Poppy?
5: Yes. Who is it?
10: You didn't show at your newsstand all day today.
5: Who is this?
10: Tonight, Poppy.
5: Who are you?
10: You get yours tonight.
5: Who is this? Hello?
11: hello, who is this? Hello?
12: It wasn't a lie. Oh, I'm marked. They called to find out where I am. You'll be here in a minute. I've got to get out of here. He could have called, of course. Bobby? Bobby? Is that you, Bobby?
13: Bobby?
12: Yeah. You come here a minute, boy.
13: Why are you hiding here by the phone?
12: You come here, Bobby, boy. I want you to do me a favor.
13: What?
12: You come here and I'll tell you.
13: Tell me here, why don't you?
12: No, here's a whole quarter for you. I want you to run to the store.
13: Can I keep the quarter?
12: Yes. Bless your little heart. All for yourself. You come here so blind old Poppy can put it in your hand, son. Here, give me your hand.
13: Oh, my arm!
12: Shut up. Or I'll kill you. Feel that? That's a switchblade knife, and one more peep out of you, and I'll cut your little head off with it. No, you listen to me. Just do as I say, and you won't get hurt. One word, or you try anything funny, and I'll cut you little pieces. You understand, Bobby?
13: Yes.
12: You know where that old Morton warehouse is down by the river?
13: Yes.
12: Oh, we're going there.
13: Why?
12: Never mind why. You just come with me.
13: You hurt my arm.
12: I'll hurt you a lot more than that if you don't do as I say. There's a car in the street beside us, moving very slowly. Who's in it?
13: Two men.
12: What are they doing?
13: I don't know.
12: Answer me.
13: I don't know. Looking for house numbers, I guess.
12: They're driving away now, aren't they?
13: Yes. Let me go home, Poppy, please. You don't need me. You walk around all the time by yourself.
12: Shut up.
13: Oh, please, Poppy.
12: Right, don't start crying now. I'll kill you right here on the street, I swear. Now, look, Bobby. I don't want to hurt you. I need you to help me. There's some bad guys after me, Bobby, and they'll kill me if they catch me. I can get around town all right because I use my ears and I memorize things, but I still can't see. Those two men in that car could have had a gun on me and I'd never have known it. That's why I need you, Bobby. I need your eyes to see with.
13: Are they like the bad guys on television?
12: Yeah. Yeah, that's right. There.
13: Have you got a gun in the warehouse?
12: No, Bobby, but I can hide there. I own that warehouse, Bobby. Lots of people think I'm just a poor old blind man, but I've got lots of property in this town. More than people who drive big cars. I save my money, Bobby. That's the difference.
13: Why are the bad guys after you?
12: Well, because I'm a good guy. And if they don't get us on the way, we'll be safe. And I need you to see who's behind us and things like that. Okay?
13: Okay.
12: Listen. There's someone walking behind us with taps on his shoes. What does he look like?
13: He's not a bad guy.
12: What does he look like?
13: He's just one of the big kids with a black leather jacket.
12: That's the idea, Bobby. You keep your eyes open and we'll make it. Okay. We're getting there. The warehouse is at the end of the block. Can you see anybody hanging around down there?
13: No.
12: Oh, look careful, boy.
13: I am. It's too dark. Just the streetlights are on. I don't see anybody there.
12: Good, Bobby. We'll make it. Listen.
13: What?
12: Two men are walking behind us. What do they look like?
13: They're so far back, it's hard to see. And now they're under the streetlight.
12: What do they look like?
13: Oh, they look like bad guys.
12: Yeah, we'll walk faster. And you tell me if they walk faster. They're walking faster, aren't they?
13: Yes.
12: We gotta hurry.
13: My arm hurts.
12: You keep up with me.
13: I can't.
12: The warehouse is just a few more steps.
13: I want to go home.
12: Shut up. Now, here's the door. You stand still while I get the key in the lock.
13: I want to go home.
12: You come back here. You double-crosser, you!
14: I want to talk to you.
12: Oh. Drop punks. We're in my territory now. Go ahead and blast it. You'll never find me in the back here in this empty crate.
14: We know you're in here, Poppy.
12: Yeah, try and find me.
14: Get those lights.
15: I tried. They don't turn on. There ain't any electricity.
14: Poppy?
15: Gee, baby, you can't see your hand in front of your face.
14: We got him trapped in here. We'll search till we find him. You go along that wall.
15: Gee, baby, this place gives me the creeps.
14: What's the matter? You scared of a blind old man?
15: No, I just can't see.
14: Well, you got any matches?
15: Yeah.
14: Light them.
12: Go ahead. Go ahead for all the good it'll do you. What's that? A rat. A big furry rat.

0: He's moving around.
1: Over there. Hold it, you're sure you see him. Listen. He's over there someplace. Strike another match.
0: He's gone.
1: Now listen. You can still hear him moving around.
0: Look, halfway up that ladder.
1: Light another match.
0: I ain't got no more.
1: Come on. Come on, move to where we see that ladder. We can get him easy now we know where he is.
0: He was climbing up that catwalk up there.
1: We'll nail him up there. He's got no place else to go. Bobby! You might as well give up. You're a dead man.
0: He comes to the door up there.
1: Yeah, must go out the roof.
0: Shoot! Go on, shoot!
2: He never tried to kill a fox in his own hole. By the time you dumb punks figure out how to get me out, I'll be over on the roof of the building next door and down through that condemned tenement and out the back way. Parapet between the two should be right about here. Yes, that's right. That's funny. I can't feel anything on the other side of the parapet. Didn't I get turned around? No, it should be right here. You feel it on the edge. It's here someplace now. What was that? Somebody's up here. I hear you. Who are you? Answer me. No, stay away. Look. I'll pay you. Give me a chance. I got money. And I'll pay you. Tell me what they paid you, and then I'll pay you double.

0: But we never laid a hand on him.
1: You mean to stand in front of Poppy's poor mangled body and tell me I caught you guys down here taking the air?
2: Yeah, something like that.
1: Now, look, you
3: hey,
1: little...
3: Tom.
1: Yeah?
3: Come here.
1: What is it?
4: Looks like they're leveling. They couldn't have pushed him off. The only way onto that roof is the door from the catwalk. Poppy had barred it from his side. He was all alone up there.
1: You ain't trying to tell me he jumped. Poppy wasn't the type.
4: I don't know. Either that or he ran for the edge not knowing that they tore down the old tenement next door. Because there wasn't anything else up there but him and an empty tin can blowing around in the wind.

Suspense, in which Jim Backus starred in William N. Robeson's production of See How He Runs, written by George Bamber. Supporting Jim Backus in See How He Runs were Gail Bonney, Norm Alden, Lou Krugman, Barney Phillips, Dick Beals, and Sam Pierce. Listen. Listen again next week when we return with another tale well calculated to keep you in suspense.

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0: I don't think I'll ever get used to getting up and fixing your breakfast at 4:30 in the morning.
1: Well, a lot of men get up and go to work at 4:30 in the morning.
0: Want some more eggs? Howard, would you like some more eggs?
1: Hmm? Oh, no, no. This is fine.
0: Today's the day, isn't it?
1: What day?
0: Today's the day you take it up, isn't it?
1: Yes, I suppose so. If everything checks out all right, there's no reason why not.
0: It's silly, but I keep wanting to ask you if the ship's all right. If it can really go up that high and withstand the heat and shock of the plunge back to Earth. Oh, I know it is, or else you wouldn't take it up, but I just want to hear you say everything's going to be all right.
1: Aaron, mechanically, the X-15 has been engineered to perfection. It's passed every test. Metallurgical, wind tunnel, powerless flight. In theory, we've flown it a million times. On the ground, we've taken it as far as we can go, and now we have to take it up.
0: And see once and for all if it's possible for a man to ride a skyrocket. And if he can he steer it back to Earth without it falling apart from heat and shock?
1: Aaron.
0: Oh, Pappy, I'm sorry. I could bite my tongue. I promised myself a million times that when the day came, I wouldn't say a word. Here I am. Oh, please forgive me. I know as well as you do that everything will be all right. More coffee?
1: No, I better be going. You want the station wagon today?
0: Yes, I've got to get groceries.
1: All right.
0: Let me walk you to the door.
1: Mm-hmm.
0: You got everything? Briefcase? Notes?
1: Mm-hmm.
0: I suppose on this day of days I should be able to think of something witty and brave to say, but all I can think of is... Be careful.
1: Well, don't worry, I will. Bye now.
0: Bye. Poppy?
1: Yeah?
0: You want to look in on the kids before you go?
1: What for? I'll see them when I get home tonight.
0: Oh, yes, of course. Bye, dear.
2: Well, that's it, Pappy. Everything has been checked and double-checked.
1: Mm-hmm.
2: The X-15's locked in and ready to go. At 0730 hours, Ed here will take off and carry you and your craft to 36,500 feet. Ground control will wait 2 seconds and then ignite your rockets. From then on, you're on your own.
1: There's no change in aircraft test?
2: No. Just don't take it more than 100 miles up. All we're interested in this trip is re-entry. And I don't think we'll have any problems there.
1: Uh-huh.
2: Any questions?
1: No, sir.
2: Very well, then. I've got to get over to operations or I'll miss the whole show. Good luck to you both.
1: Thank you,
2: sir.
1: Thank you, sir. Well, let's take the Jeep over,
2: right? Well, how does it feel to be a white-collar hero?
1: What do you mean by that?
3: Is there any doubt in your mind, Pappy, that you'll make it?
1: There's always doubt, Ed. That's why I fly. To eliminate doubt.
3: Tell me something, Pappy. Are you scared?
1: What do you think?
3: Well, if you're like me, I know. I wonder what it will feel like to fly into the edge of space, to be out there all alone, the first man up.
1: Ed, I know that at first I'll be heavy from the thrust of the rocket, 7 times my own weight. And then I know I'll be weightless when they cut out. And then during re-entry, as the atmosphere starts to drag against the hull of the ship, I'll slowly gain weight again. More than that, I don't know what I'll feel. I'll find out when I get there.
3: Pappy, when we're 7 miles up, I might be so busy getting ready to drop your plane, I might forget to wish you luck. Let me do it now.
1: Thanks, Ed. I might need it. Well, you drive or shall I?
3: I'll drive.

0: X-15, this is ground control. X-15, this is ground control. You are now 0-1 minute from drop-off.
1: Roger, ground control.
2: X-15, this is aircraft commander. X-15, this is aircraft commander. Your loxy and ammonia have been topped off and disconnected. You are free to fall.
1: Thanks, Ed.
2: Our altitude is 36,500 feet, and our airspeed is 50 constant. The flight plan is now yours.
1: Okay, Ed. Everything checks out across the board.
2: Just for kicks, do you have your rocket throttle set on prime?
1: I've been through this maneuver so many times I can do it in my sleep. Everything here is straight stick.
2: Good. Well, you are now 7 miles above the face of the Earth. Would you like to try for 100?
1: I have a lady in the balcony, Doctor.
0: This is ground control. Please clear the air. You are now 0-30 seconds from drop-off. Please clear the air.
3: Will you listen to them up there talking just like it was any other day?
1: What do you want them to do? Get out on the wing and pray?
3: Well, I'd do something. You know, they've never fired those engines in the air before. I'll bet they blow right up in his face if they fire at all.
1: Oh, knock it off, Sarge. When they were making the free-fall test, you swore that ship would fall like a stone.
3: Well, it didn't. He flew it down better than a glider.
4: The free-fall was different. This time, I'm right. She doesn't blow to smithereens when it cuts in them rockets. And she'll heat up and fall apart on re-entry. One way or the other, he's not coming back.
3: You wouldn't like to make a little wager on that, would you?
4: And bet you a month's pay.
3: You're on.
4: Make it 2 months of your pay. You E3s don't make enough for a man to live on.
3: Okay, my 2 against your 1 says he makes it back.
4: And I say he don't.
1: All right, men, knock it off. Tend to your equipment.
5: Yes, sir. Yes.
0: Now 0-13 seconds from drop-off. Ready for countdown.
1: Roger, ground control. Stable table. On. Primer. On. All controls operational. I'm ready to roll.
0: Countdown. 10, 9, 8, 7, 6, 5, 4, 3, 2. Drop off.

0: Dr. May, why doesn't he say something? His orders were to talk as much as he can.
1: Minus 30 seconds to burn out.
2: Give him time. As soon as the rocket motor's cut out, he'll be able to talk. Right now, he's plastered back against his seat with 7 Gs. He feels that if he opens his mouth right now, his jaw will tear off.
3: Aircraft commander to ground control. He's out of sight now. Both engines fired perfectly, and he climbed upstairs faster than anything I've seen in a lifetime of flying.
0: Tell Ed a good job. Well done.
2: Sir, radar reports X-15 on course and climbing steadily. How about telemetrics?
4: Respiration twice normal. Heartbeat up from normal, 65 points. Body temperature normal.
0: 90 seconds. 90 seconds is all it takes him to burn 7 tons of fuel and climb 25 miles. Well, that sounds fast enough, but down here it seems like forever.
2: Take it easy, General. He'll make it.
0: Yes, I know.
2: Flame up.
0: But why doesn't he say something? As soon as the rocket's cut out, he's weightless and coasting. He should be able to talk. Ground control, make sure we have radio contact.
1: X-15, this is ground control. X-15, this is ground control. Do you read me? Over. X-15, this is ground control. Do you read me? Over.
3: Ground control, this is your old pappy, and I read you just fine. Just fine.
0: What's the matter with him? He doesn't sound right.
2: He's completely weightless now. I think he's experiencing a side effect of exuberance and exhilaration. It's to be expected.
3: Hello, Pappy. This is General Brighton. Can you read me?
5: Yes, General. Us chickens hear you loud and clear.
3: Try to keep us informed as much as possible on your observations and operations. How does the ship handle?
5: Like a dream, baby. Like an effortless dream. Everything is pinpoint control. It seems like I'm just sitting still, but the stable table says we're still climbing at 45 degrees. And if I'm to believe the airspeed indicator hanging on the wall, I'm traveling at 3,900 miles an hour.
3: Pappy, describe the effects of weightlessness. Do you feel nauseated, dizzy?
5: No, I feel fine. I feel like I'm home for the first time in my life. Like this is where I belong and I want to stay. It's so easy to move. If I want to lift my arm, it jumps up. If I stick it straight out in the air and relax, it stays where I leave it, so I can rest it anywhere I want it. But that isn't the best, Dr. May. Not the best. Oh, you should be up here, Doctor. It's beautiful. Just beautiful.
3: What's beautiful?
5: Space. The threshold of the universe. It's the beginning, Dr. May, and it's the end.
3: Describe it, Patty.
5: Well, it's black. The universe is black. But for a long while, it was misty blue-gray, but now it's just black velvet. And the stars are brilliant. They crawl through the universe like huge Christmas tree bulbs. Steady, blue, green, yellow. And they don't twinkle. They just hang there. And if I keep going, I can reach one. Just a little bit farther.
3: X-15, this is ground control. You have now reached an altitude of 95 miles. Begin re-entry maneuver.
5: Well, if it's all the same to you, ground control, I've got enough gas. I just think I'll just go a little bit farther.
3: X-15, you have passed the apex of your flight. Your orders are to level off for re-entry.
6: But I have to keep going. I'll be back.
0: What's the matter with him?
2: Evidently, the aura of well-being that weightlessness produces has given him a dangerous false sense of security.
6: Please, just let me climb another 10 minutes.
0: Another 10 minutes? By that time, he won't be able to re-enter. He'll shoot out into space.
2: Try giving him a direct order. In this childlike state, he might respond to the first positive suggestion.
0: X-15, this is General Brighton. I order you to level off that aircraft and commence the classic re-entry maneuver. Do you read me?
6: Sir?
0: That ship is property of the United States government. I order you to level off and return it to this field in accordance with your contract.
6: But, sir...
0: Don't argue with me. Bring it down.
6: Yes, sir.
0: What's he doing, radar?
2: He's leveling off, sir. Now he's beginning the 45-degree angle of re-entry. Telemetrics, what do you read?
4: Temperature normal. Pulse normal. Respiration normal.
2: Radar reports the aircraft has definitely begun the correct angle of re-entry. Happy. Dr. May again. If it doesn't interfere too much, we would appreciate it if you'd keep giving your sensations and reactions whenever you can during reentry.
6: What for? I don't see any point in it.
2: Please, Pappy. It may be important.
6: All right. When I push the nose down, the edge of the earth broke above my instrument panel like the rim of a great sea. A sea that has turned to blue-green mud, covered with a cataract film of clouds. The rivers of lead are beginning to pour through my veins, wading down my arms. It's getting harder to breathe. The sound is beginning to come back. And I feel like I'm turning my back on a new world and re-entering a dead one. Sound is beginning to come back. Sounds like the plane is falling apart, and there are people standing on my wings outside. She's getting difficult to handle. The ship is pitching and yawing as she hits each shock wave of atmosphere. And I can feel it start to heat up. In spite of the air conditioning and insulation, the heat is almost unbearable in here. No!
7: What's happened?
6: No! No! I can't!
7: Pappy, do you read me? What's going on out there?
6: I can't come back to that crumbling world of gravity and death. I can't.
7: He's
6: alone
7: in the thermal thicket. What's going on out there?
8: This is where you'll melt apart in midair.
6: I don't belong down there. Nobody does. I'm going back while there's still time.
7: Okay, Cox, I'll raise you another month's pay.
8: Money in the bank.
7: Pappy, what's wrong?
6: I've got to get back before it's too late. My arms are getting so heavy. My fingers hardly move. The ship's so hard to fly. I've got to get out of this safety harness.
7: The ship must be too hot to fly. He's trying to bail out.
2: I think he's losing his mind. Pappy, listen to me. What do you think you're doing?
6: Man was never meant to live on Earth, Dr. May. We were meant to live free. Free from the oppressive weight of flesh. Man was made to live in space, and I'm getting out of this safety harness and going back out there.
7: Mad, he's mad. Pappy, I order you to fasten your safety harness and bring that ship in.
6: You can't order me, General. It's getting hotter in here. I can see the skin on the nose change from black to dull cherry red. It looks like a hot piece of steel. Hot and dirty like the coal of a cigarette on the cement. I have to disconnect this umbilical cord.
2: Pappy, do not disconnect the umbilical cord. You cannot live without it. Right now you think you can, but you cannot. You need the oxygen to breathe.
7: Pappy, that ship is property of the United States government.
6: The ship is yours. My mind is my own, General. I have to go back while there's still time. While there's still time to disconnect this.
2: Pappy, listen to me. You cannot live without the cord. You need oxygen to live. Pappy, for the sake of Aaron and the children, leave the cord alone. Pappy, do you hear me?
0: What's the telemetric readings? They've dropped to normal, sir. Right across the board.
2: Normal?
0: Normal, sir.
7: Radar, what's your reading?
2: Aircraft adhering to the proper 45-degree angle of descent. Losing altitude. At the proper speed.
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12: Ladies and gentlemen, this is your news reporter, Dave Miller. At the moment, I'm standing at the edge of Rogers Dry Lake in the Mojave Desert at Edwards Air Force Base in Southern California. In just a few seconds, if all goes well, a sleek, black, ferrous alloy rocket-propelled aircraft will come hurtling out of the sky from the east, slide across this flat desert at speeds up to 200 miles an hour, and stop just a few yards away from where I'm standing. And then Mr. Howard Pappy Winfield will step from the cockpit and become the first man to have flown into outer space and returned. It is a beautiful day at Edwards Air Force Base. The sun is hot and bright, but there is a prevailing westerly wind. Oh, right now, out of the ground control complex, I see officers and men coming out, climbing into vehicles. It won't be long now. There's General Brighton. Perhaps I can get him to say a few words on today's test. General Brighton? Yes, General Brighton, would you care to comment on the success of this afternoon's test?
13: It won't be counted a success until the plane is safely at a stop on that runway.
12: Well, is there any reason to believe it won't be a success?
13: No comment.
12: Several men are pointing off to the east, but as yet... Yes, now I see it too. It looks to be hardly bigger than a speck, just a few feet above the horizon. But it's growing bigger all the time. Now we can see it quite clearly. The pilot has jettisoned his ventral stabilizer. This strange, dart-like aircraft has no wheels. It lands on steel skids on its underside. There she's touching down. You can see a cloud of smoke from the floor where she hit. She bounced up. Now she's trying again. This is the ship the newspaper men call the missile with the man in it. And that's exactly what she looks like, a huge black missile with stubby wings. A plume of dust is following her. It decreases as the ship slows down, and it is slowing. In a moment, it will be almost abreast of it. There it is. It is almost stopped. Listen to the cheering of the technicians as they run toward the ship. I'm trying to keep up with them. It sounds like Cape Canaveral on a good day.
14: Hey, you want me?
12: I'm getting closer to the ship. The dust is settling over her dull black surface. Her sharp needle nose looks deadly. Now they're moving an aluminum ladder into place next to the ship. Mechanics in asbestos gloves are working to get the canopy raised. The latch is released. Slowly, the canopy is being raised. In just a moment, we catch our first sight of the first man from outer space. If I can just get closer. Ladies and gentlemen. There is no one there. The cockpit is empty.
9: 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Get your news from Lowell Thomas. 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
16: 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But you know all about that, Mr. Wilcox.
17: Yeah, but I just love to hear it.
16: But you said it.
17: And I'll say it again, because you're always right with Autolite.
15: And now, with the well-dressed corpse and the performance of Miss Eve Arden, Autolite hopes once again to keep you in suspense.
18: Lying on the couch in my office. Thought I'd just let her alone until you showed up, Captain Rourke.
19: Well, that was considerate of you, Lieutenant.
18: Here we are. Inside.
19: Are you sure that's her?
18: I'm positive.
19: Where was she picked up? In her bedroom?
18: Hell's Kitchen. An alley. She lost her dress and one of the boys gave her his overcoat. Hmm.
19: What's your name?
20: My name is Ruth Franklin.
19: How old are you?
20: 33.
19: Where do you live?
20: Pickwick Arms on Riverside Drive.
19: Do you drive a car?
20: Yes. A blue convertible. Mediterranean blue.
19: Did you go to school in this city?
20: Graduate school, Columbia University. I went to Stanford. I work for the Carrington Green Advertising Agency. My secretary's name is Petey Wright. I'm the murderer you're looking for.
19: Okay. I guess you're Ruth Franklin, all right.
20: I guess I can't blame you for not recognizing me. Did you know that 6 weeks ago I was voted one of the 10 best-dressed women in America?
19: Yeah, I read something about it.
20: I always knew that someday I would be. But when it actually happened, it was just as exciting as if it had been a total surprise. The invitation to the buffet luncheon to meet the press came on Friday. I ran right out and bought the most elegant and expensive dress I could find. And when I swept into the luncheon, everyone was looking at me, including the other 9 well-dressed women. Percy Hamilton of Radcliffe, a little bald-headed man who moved and looked like a startled chipmunk, met me as I came in.
21: Oh, Miss Franklin, I'm so happy to see you. Right this way, please. You're a little late, you know.
20: Percy, baby, you've confused me perhaps with a debutante. I work for a living.
21: I'm going to put you here at table 13. Oh, pardon me, Mr. Mason.
22: That's all right.
21: Mr. Mason, may I present Miss Franklin?
22: How do you do?
20: How do you do?
21: You two are going to be luncheon partners. Well, I'll run along.
22: You, of course, couldn't be anyone else but the best-dressed Franklin.
20: I'm not sure I like the way you said that, Mr. Mason.
22: My tone was not meant to imply a personal indictment, Miss Franklin. In fact, it's a commendation. You play your part very well in this racket.
20: Racket?
22: Racket.
20: Oh. I always draw the most charming luncheon partners. It was undoubtedly something in your childhood. They made you wear Buster Brown collars or velveteen knickers.
22: I wore dungarees. No, it's just that I have the best prima facie evidence anyone ever had that this is a travesty on good taste and artistic judgment.
20: Before I move to another table, Mr. Mason, I'd be utterly amused to hear one sentence telling me why you feel this way.
22: I'd be happy to oblige. You see, I was picked as one of the best-dressed men.
20: Mr. Mason, for the first time, I'm beginning to savor the sweetness of your judgment.

0: said he had to catch a plane somewhere, but he'd get in touch with me soon. The next morning, when I walked into my office, Petey, my secretary, was wearing the smug smile of a girl who had caught her older sister with a boy on the back porch hammock.
1: Seen it yet, boss?
0: The Gimble lads, how were they?
1: Da-da-da-da-da. I can wait.
0: All right, seen what?
1: The picture of you and Roy Mason.
0: Mason? I hardly spoke a word to the man. They told me to look at him as if he'd just found a cure for the common cold.
1: Hardly a word, huh? How'd you converse at the store club? Smoke signals with your cigarettes?
0: Petey, you're very close to being fired.
1: Let me read what some of the columnists say. The most handsome twosome in town last night were Ruth Franklin, the best-dressed huckster, and Roy Mason, who...
0: Petey, what do you know about him?
1: I'll save you the embarrassment of asking me to get a file on him. I've already done it. Here you are, boss. The Life and Loves of Roy Mason, assembled by Pete Wright, Girl Boswell.
0: All right, tell it.
1: He was a war correspondent, distinguished. He's written two books on world politics, The Long Road of Destruction and The Coming Asiatic War. I've ordered both of them so you can talk his language. He has a weekly column and a weekly radio program. Yale, 38, unmarried. Just call me quick.
0: Thank you and goodbye.
1: I'll just leave these things here so you can drool over them. Have fun.
0: Petey.
1: Yes, boss man?
0: You've had your fun. Now, hands off. I'm going to marry him. I read those clippings through from beginning to end. And when I went home that night, I took both of Roy Mason's books with me. And the following night, he called me. And then it was practically every evening. And cocktails and weekends and meals and fireplaces and books and talk and talk. I knew, and I let the papers know, that Ruth Franklin finally found a man who came up to her epic requirements. I had him hooked. Now it was time to reel him in. Roy, I have some news I know you'll be interested in.
2: You gonna run for president?
0: Oh, no, nothing as small as that. I'm going to get married.
2: You're going to get what?
0: Married.
2: Oh? To whom?
0: A man named Roy Mason. I just decided.
2: Ruth. I'm sorry, I can't. I'm already engaged.
0: Who is it, Roy?
2: A Long Island socialite, Elizabeth Granger. You know her?
0: No, and I don't believe I'd want to.
2: Oh, Ruth, did you think we were going to be married?
0: Of course I did. And so did every newspaper and columnist in town.
2: I never pay any attention to the gossip columnists.
0: Well, a lot of people do.
2: Oh, Ruthie, now, don't take it like this. You must have known I had a life before I met you.
0: I should have known a lot more, I guess, than I do.
2: Ruth, don't lose your head over this.
0: What do you expect me to do? Break down and beg you to change your mind and marry me? I'm sorry, Roy. I'll go home and read an old coward play and get over it. So that's the way it was. I'd saved myself for the one man who had what I had. Brains and guts and talent. And I suddenly found out I'd saved myself for what I couldn't have. I went home, threw his books in the fireplace, and sat down to have a long look at me. And all I found was a big, ugly hurt. Then it was light and time to go to the office. Petey, what are you doing at my desk?
1: Hello, boss. I really didn't think you'd be in today, considering everything.
0: Why shouldn't I be in?
1: One of the best-dressed women in America doesn't find out that her boyfriend is a wolf in best-dressed clothes every day.
0: That's enough, Petey. Get out of here and get to work.
1: All right, boss. But it's happened to all of us one time or another. You should have practiced when you were young. Then you'd know more about what happened to you.
0: Listen, you brainless little typist. Get out of here. Go on, get out.
1: Okay, I'm going. But I know a good psychiatrist. He has a couch just made for people like you. You know, I could quit, too.
0: The whole office knew about it. It pleased their tight little minds that I'd been caught off guard. Most everyone, including our three vice presidents, found some sort of excuse to come in and see the woman who'd been taken in love. They were disappointed when they didn't find me planning a sudden trip to London or enrolling.

0: in Helena Rubinstein's charm school. But the lower echelon was even worse, especially the stenographers. They handed me those grief-sharing eyes, usually reserved for 16-year-old girls who've been jilted by the high school fullback. But by 5 o'clock, I swallowed 2 aspirin and my pride and called Roy.
1: You've had 3 cigarettes and 2 martinis. Any conversation coming up? What is it, Ruth?
0: Newsprint, for one thing. Those nasty little black tracks on those clean sheets of white paper. They came right out and said you jilted me. The same way they came out and said we were a torrid twosome.
1: Oh, yeah. It's my fault. I'll phone them tomorrow and tell them how wrong they've been.
0: You will not. It'd only make me look a bigger fool. Besides, they aren't the only ones. Oh, for heaven's sakes, Roy, ask that strange-looking little man to fill my glass. It's empty.
1: Sure. Waiter?
0: I haven't seen one person today who isn't in high glee over the whole thing. And incidentally, you look a little too smug to suit my taste right now.
1: Ruthie, don't. Don't do this to yourself. You're too good a guy.
0: Huh? It's easy for you to say. I wish I were in your position and you were in mine.
1: Oh, Ruth.
0: Oh, don't you look at me that way.
1: I'm truly sorry it's embarrassed you. You're distressed now, but it'll pass.
0: How can you marry someone like her? You'll be bored to death in 6 weeks.
1: Let's not talk about her.
0: What's she ever done to deserve you? Gone to a few parties, made a trip to Europe every year, learned how to play six-hand canasta. Or maybe it's her figure, Roy.
1: Ruth.
0: If it's her figure, remember, somebody pounds it back into shape every morning after those big nights. And if it weren't for several dozen foundation garments...
1: Oh, stop it, Ruth.
0: You've made a fool out of me for some grown-up child who probably never did anything for herself. Servants paid to
1: Ruth,
0: live for her.
1: Ruth, please, you're raising your voice. People are looking.
0: Let them look. A scene in a cocktail lounge makes good reading, and we always make the papers,
1: your
0: don't we?
1: Your voice, will you keep your voice down?
0: Why don't you go back to Asia or someplace and write another book? I hope I never see you again.
1: Ruth! Ruth!
0: Roy looked foolish shouting after me. I looked even more foolish trying to make a dignified exit through the tears. Oh, leave it to me. I did a good job. I went off stage like a second lead in a little theater production. The next day, I didn't go to the office. I felt weak and weary and sick all over. And I didn't answer the phone until 3 p.m. Hello?
2: Me.
0: Oh.
2: I'm trying to get you all day.
0: What for?
2: To tell you that we're friends, you and I. I hate like the devil to think that you really meant it when you said you never wanted to see me again. I sent you a letter last night, but I'd rather tell you what I said in person.
0: Now look, Roy.
2: Let me go on, will you? A man rarely meets a woman like you. I was lucky. Real lucky. Ruth, you can send me away altogether if you want to, but I'd miss you for the rest of my life, and that's the truth.
0: But you're going to marry her.
2: Ruth, I want to talk with you calmly, decently, honestly. I want you for a friend. Mixing a couple of drinks in my apartment around 5 tonight. I hope you'll be there.
0: All of a sudden, I saw a way out of everything. And I spent the next 2 hours getting ready for Roy. I remember I was wearing a new black crepe sheath by Dior and my pastel mink. It was a cold night, but the air made me feel good. Better than I've ever felt. I was politely late.
1: You came. Let me take your coat, huh?
0: It's a little chilly. I think I'll keep it on.
1: Martini? Manhattan?
0: Music, I think. Now a martini.
1: Already had them fixed. I knew you wouldn't pass up a Mason special.
0: You were rather certain in your pretty speech on the phone, weren't you?
1: I meant it. And I am glad you're here, Ruth. All of that highly lacquered veneer you show your public is all right for them, but as for me, I'll take you the way I know you.
0: Oh? Tell me more.
1: Underneath $40,000 a year and being the best dressed, you're quite a gal. One look told me that.
0: This amounts to a hats-off conversation.
1: Now, Ruth, we're ready to talk, you and I. Let's do it, huh? For the first time since we met, I know all about you. I know what makes you work.
0: And I don't like that one bit, Roy. I don't like being ripped open for the public to watch.
1: You don't understand.
0: Don't touch me.
1: Ruth.
0: Yes, it's a gun, Roy.
1: Oh, for heaven's sake, Ruth. Ruth, stop this. You got it all wrong. Put down that gun. Ruth. Get a doctor. We'll say it was an accident.
0: Stay away from me.
1: Phone a doctor. No. No, it wasn't supposed to be this way at all. Ruth. Ruth. I wrote you.
0: I stood there looking down at him. He tried to talk again, but he couldn't say a word. And then, all of a sudden, he was dead.
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0: It hadn't occurred to me exactly what I was going to do after I had killed Roy Mason. I remember, though, I finished my martini, wiped up the spilled drink, and then just sat and looked at Roy.
6: Hello?
0: Lying there on the floor.
6: Hello? Is anyone...
0: And then I was aware of someone pounding.
6: Hello in there? What happened? Hello? Answer me, somebody. Hello? Hello? Is everything all right in there?
7: Oh, hello, miss. I live in the apartment next door, and I thought I heard gunshots in here.
0: You did.
7: What?
0: Over there.
7: Oh. Well, I better phone the police. Is there a phone?
0: On the desk.
7: Hello? Operator? Get me the police. Yes, I said the police. Right away, there's been a shooting.
0: No one lifted a hand to stop me. Downstairs, I got a taxi back to my own apartment, changed, threw some things into a bag, gathered up my jewelry and what money I had. I took my car out of the garage and drove to the station and caught a train as far as Greenwich. There, I registered under another name at a small hotel. I was going to go on up to Canada the next day, but there was something I just had to see before I left the country. So instead, I caught a train back to New York.
8: Sergeant Collins, homicide.
0: Sergeant, I wonder if you could give me some information.
8: I'll try, miss.
0: I'm from the Kansas City Star. I happen to be on vacation in New York, but as long as I'm here, I'm trying to cover the Mason case.
8: Yeah, well?
0: Has Mr. Mason been buried yet, or do you...
8: Edgeflower Mortuary. Rosary tonight. Burial tomorrow.
0: Thank you, Sergeant. I was at the Edge Flower early, waiting across the street. It was cold and blustery, but I wanted to see her walk in. I wanted to see how well she could take it. But Elizabeth Granger didn't appear at his rosary. The next morning, I wore dark glasses and a veil. I went to his funeral, but she didn't. Hello, Petey. I've been waiting for you.
9: Boss, don't you know the police are looking all over town for you?
0: Petey, who is Elizabeth Granger? Where does she live?
9: Oh, that.
0: She isn't in the phone book. She wasn't at his funeral. There are no pictures of her in the papers. You know these things. Tell me, please.
9: I can't help you. Nobody can help you now. You're a walking dead woman.
0: Petey, listen to me.
9: I don't want to listen to you. I'm afraid to. I'm afraid I'll end up like you someday. Well-fed, well-dressed, successful, well-known, but dead.
0: I came here for help, not to listen to your opinions.
9: Everything you ever said in your life was a lie. I did your legwork, looked up things for you, verified them, checked them. Well, I checked about you just to satisfy my curiosity. You didn't go to Stanford or graduate school at Columbia. You were born and brought up in Hell's Kitchen. You went as far as PS 432. You hated everything you had and were, and you tried to wipe it out.
0: Petey, you must know. Tell me about Elizabeth Granger.
9: I'll tell you this much. You're not going to have the pleasure of watching her suffer along with you. You know why? Because Roy Mason wrote you a letter that came this morning. I read it, because I never thought I'd see you again. Do you want to know what's in it?
0: Yes, please.
9: It makes you look 10 times as foolish as you do even now. He said that there was no such person as Elizabeth Granger.
0: You're lying.
9: He just invented her. Just invented her to get away from you.
0: You're lying. There has to be an Elizabeth Granger.
9: Here's the letter. Look for yourself.
0: It was true. Every word of it. There was no Elizabeth Granger. Roy just didn't want me and had to find some excuse. I walked to the door, wondering what to do, where to go.
9: One more thing, boss. 10 seconds after you're out that door, I'm going to call the police.
0: I didn't answer or look back. I just ran out of the apartment house and found a cab and had him drive me around and around, through streets and down streets and across streets. I scarcely even saw policemen or people. Finally, I left the cab and began walking around, trying to understand myself and why I'd killed Roy. And everything that came out of my mind revolted me. I wanted to drink. 12 drinks, 100 drinks.
10: You sure you're in the right place, lady?
0: Just give me a double bourbon, scotch, a triple, I don't care.
10: Well, you're old enough.
0: Hurry it up, here's my money.
11: Hey, Eddie, get a load of the dough. How about would any dame dressed like that come into a place like this?
12: Slumming. What are you, stupid or something? I like to come down where life is rough, where men are men. I've seen lots of them in my day looking for thrills.
11: Yeah?
12: Yeah. What do you think she came in here for? Thought it was the White House or something?
11: Oh, talk, talk, talk, talk, talk.
12: I'll show you how to handle a doll like that. Buy you a drink, ma'am?
0: Huh? No, get away from me.
12: Oh, now you don't really mean that. Tony, the drink's on me. Why don't we have it in the booth over here? We can talk, huh?
0: Get away from me. Who do you think you are?
10: All right, Eddie, no sale.
12: Who does she think she is anyway? She's got no right in here unless she wants to be sociable. She's a bum and you know it, Tony.
10: Eddie, can't you see this is a lady? Now go for a walk.
12: Lady? Since when have we had ladies in here?
0: Give me the drink, bartender.
10: Hey, wait a minute.
12: You cheap little bum.
13: Hey, Eddie, that dame. Her picture was in the paper this morning. She killed somebody.
0: I ran out of there. It was only a matter of seconds until they called the police, so I just ran. I saw a police car, and I ran the other way. 2 blocks away, there was another police car at the intersection. I found an alley and ran down. I and fell headlong over a garbage can into the dirty, foul snow. I couldn't get up, and I cried cold tears.
14: Come on, dearie. Come on.
0: What are you doing?
14: You won't need this coat where you're going.
0: Leave my coat alone.
14: That's all right, dearie. That's all right. Come on, the dress now.
0: My dress!
14: Ruby, help me get it off.
0: You can't take my dress off me!
14: I can use a fancy dress like that, and you can't wear it in jail. I'll tear it off you if I have to.
0: No, please, you can't.
15: All right, here you are.
14: Cops, grab her shoes, Ruby, and let's go.
0: My dress, they took my dress.
15: Okay, here we go, lady.
0: You let them do it. Why did you let them do it?
15: We'll get them. Now, come on, lift up your head. I gotta see you.
0: Oh, don't hurt me, please. I'm somebody.
15: Yeah, that's what I thought. Ruth Franklin.
0: I'm somebody.

0: 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Tonight's star, Miss Eve Arden.
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0: Next week on Suspense, the appearance of the distinguished star of the New York stage in the Metropolitan Opera, Mr. Ezio Pinza, in Aria from Murder. In the weeks to follow, we will present such famous stars as Paul Douglas. Then, in one of his infrequent radio appearances, Fred McMurray, to be followed by the First Lady of Suspense, Miss Agnes Moorhead, all appearing in tales well calculated to keep you in suspense.
1: Suspense is produced and directed by Elliot Lewis, with music composed by Lucian Morawek and conducted by Lud Bluskin. The Well-Dressed Corpse was written for Suspense by E. Jack Newman and John Michael Hayes. Eve Arden appeared through the courtesy of the Colgate-Palmolive Feed Company, sponsors of Our Miss Brooks.
0: And remember, next week on Suspense, Mr. Ezio Pinza, in a tale of jealousy and hate on the stage of a deserted opera house. A story which we call Aria from Murder.
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0: I really didn't know Buddy well at all. We just met about a week ago at the malt shop. He was real cute. He thought I was cute, too. At least he said he did. And last night, we had this date. Only he wanted to break it, so I went over to babysit for Mrs. Foster. But before that, I guess I'm getting ahead of myself. Anyway, the whole terrible thing must have started yesterday morning over at Buddy's house. I wasn't there, of course, but it must have happened something like this, I guess.
1: Dad, could I ask you something?
2: Sure, son. What's in your mind?
1: I got a date tonight.
2: That's nice.
1: Dad, will you put down that paper and listen to me?
0: Buddy, that's no way to speak to your father.
1: I'm sorry, Mother. Dad!
2: Yes, Buddy, I'm listening. You said you had a date tonight, didn't you? Which is scarcely news.
1: So I was wondering...
2: The answer is no.
1: Why don't you wait till I finish?
0: Buddy.
2: Because I know what you're going to say. And the answer is no. You may not have the car tonight.
1: Why not?
2: You know the answer to that, too.
1: All right, so I got a ticket. But it was only a 35 and a 30.
2: Which makes it speeding, son.
1: All right, so it was speeding. But gee, Dad, that was 6 weeks ago.
2: So I grounded you for 2 months.
1: Yeah, but gee, well, can't a guy get time off for good behavior? I'm caught up on my homework. I'm helping Mom with the dishes.
0: That's true.
1: And this date I got. How am I going to explain to her that I haven't got a car?
2: Just explain how you hot-rodded through the residential streets of this town when you did have a car.
0: Well, Kent...
1: I don't think you're being very fair.
2: That's a subject on which you are not qualified to pass an opinion,
1: son. But the other kids...
2: And that's a discussion I will not be trapped into, either. What other parents do with other kids is of no concern to me. I didn't get a speeding ticket, son. You did. And just because the traffic court lets you off with a warning is no reason why I shouldn't punish you.
1: Yeah, punishment. That's all you can think of. I'll bet if my real father was alive...
0: Buddy!
1: I don't care. You're not my father, and you haven't got a right to punish
2: me
1: like
2: this.
1: Now,
2: you listen to me, young man. I'm your legal father, and you'll do as I say. Now, I adopted you when I married your mother. In the eyes of the law, I'm every bit as much your father as if my blood ran in your veins.
1: I'm sure glad it doesn't,
0: Buddy.
2: On that, we see eye to eye, young man, but as long as you remain in this house, you'll do as I say. Now, is that clear?
1: Loud and clear.
2: I will not put up with your insult.
1: Yeah, I know. Thanks a lot, Father. Thanks for nothing.
0: Oh, Fred.
2: It's
0: a phase he's passing through. 16's an awful age for boys. But he'll grow out of it. You'll see the day when you'll be proud he's your son.
2: I sometimes wonder if I'll live that long.

0: the way it must have happened. Something like that, I guess. Anyway, like I said, I had this date with Buddy last night. Only I ran into him sort of accidentally in the afternoon. You see, I dropped into the malt shop for a Coke. And I played a few records, and then, guess what? Who should walk in but Buddy?
1: Hi, Sue.
0: Oh, hiya, Buddy.
1: What you doing?
0: Nothing.
1: Me too.
0: Funny.
1: What?
0: It's a coincidence, kind of.
1: What is?
0: Oh, this. Me dropping in for a Coke and you dropping in. Coincidence.
1: Yeah.
0: What's the matter, Buddy?
1: Nothing.
0: You're awful quiet.
1: Look, Sue, I gotta break our date tonight.
0: Why, Buddy?
1: My old man won't let me have the car.
0: Oh, well, that's all right. We don't have to go anyplace.
1: It's not all right.
0: Hey, look, I've got an idea. Mrs. Foster wanted me to babysit for her this evening. I could tell her yes. And then you can come over there and, well, we can listen to records or look at TV or something. She won't mind.
1: It's nice of you to be so understanding, Sue, but don't you see, it's the principle of the thing. He's got no right treating me this way, like I was still in junior high school or something.
0: I know, Buddy, but parents are all alike. They just never seem to learn.
1: Well, he's going to learn. Tonight. That's the real reason why I'm breaking our date.
0: Huh? What do you mean?
1: I'm going to kill him. Tonight.
0: You're kidding.
1: No, I'm not, Sue. I mean it. I've got it all figured out. He always falls asleep after supper in front of the TV waiting for the 9 o'clock news. When the news comes on, he wakes up. Like an alarm clock. He looks at the news and then he goes to bed. Only tonight. Tonight he'll never see the news. He'll never wake up at all. What's so funny?
0: You are. That imagination of yours. You're too far out.
1: I'm serious, Sue. I'm going to do it tonight.
0: Listen, I think you better come over to Mrs. Foster's with me tonight and we'll talk about it.
1: There's nothing to talk about. I've made up my mind. He's had this coming to him for a long time, that dirty old...
0: Buddy! That's no way to talk about your father.
1: Well, that's just it, Sue. He isn't my real father. He's my stepfather, and I hate him. I've hated him ever since I was a little boy.
0: But that's no reason to kill him.
1: It's reason enough for me. I've taken enough from him. I'm not going to let him push me around anymore.

0: crazy kid, talking that way. Crazy. I didn't really take him seriously then. It wasn't until later when... Oh, but I'm getting ahead of myself again. He left saying maybe he'd call me at Mrs. Foster's later. He didn't tell me where he was going when he left the malt shop, but later I found out...
1: Oh, hello there, buddy.
2: Hello, Mr. Schmidt.
1: You come 1 minute later, won't you be out of luck? I was just closing.
2: I'm glad I made it.
1: Well, what will it be?
2: I need a box of ammo for my .22.
1: So, are you going hunting?
2: Yeah, I'm going hunting.
1: Hmm. You have a note from your father?
2: For what?
1: You did not know? The last time I sold you bullets, your father raised Cain with me. Said not to sell you any more without his permission.
2: He did?
1: So, you didn't know anything about it?
2: Well, he never said a word to me.
1: Well, I'm sorry, Porty, but you'll have to get his permission first.
2: Yeah. Yeah, get his permission. Always get his permission.
1: Will there be anything else before I close up?
2: No. No, I guess not, Mr. Schmidt.
1: You get that note from your father, and I'll be glad to oblige.
2: Sure, Mr. Schmidt. Hey. Hey, wait a minute. This'll do the trick.
1: What?
2: This hunting knife. Yeah, more quiet than a bullet.
1: What are you talking about, Botti?
2: Nothing, Mr. Schmidt. I'll take this knife. Put it on my dad's bill, will you please?
1: Sure. Buddy, I'm sorry about the bullets.
2: No sweat, Mr. Schmidt.

0: That you, Sue?
1: Yes, Mrs. Foster.
0: Well, come on in, dear. The door's unlocked.
1: Okay.
0: The baby's dinner things are laid out in the kitchen. I'm so glad you were able to come over and help out tonight.
1: Oh, darn, this zipper. Here, can you get it unstuck, Sue?
2: Well, I'll try.
1: There.
2: Why, Sue, what's the matter? Your hand's shaking.
1: Oh, it's nothing, Mrs. Foster, nothing, but you're white as a sheet. Here, Sue, sit down. I'll get you a glass of water.
2: No, no, please, I'm all right. Really, I am.
1: Well, you don't look all right. Now, come on, tell me, dear, what's the matter? What's upsetting you?
2: Mrs. Foster.
1: Yes?
2: Mrs. Foster, do you think a boy would kill his father just because he wouldn't let him borrow the family car?
1: What are you talking about?
2: Well, you see, Buddy Birdwell, my boyfriend, sort of. You see, he wasn't kidding, but see, I thought he was when he said it, but now I'm not so sure, and I keep thinking back, and he was awful serious.
1: Serious about what, Sue? Tell me.
2: About murdering his father.
1: What?
2: He said he was going to murder his father tonight.
1: For heaven's sake, why?
2: Because he wouldn't let him have the car.
1: Oh, but that... Well, that's plain crazy.
2: That's what I thought, but now I don't know.

0: Marty, you've hardly touched your supper.
1: I'm not hungry, Mom.
2: Well, maybe he's in love.
1: Ha! Huh. Big joke.
0: Oh, no, Lord.
2: Well, didn't I hear you say you had another date tonight, son?
1: How can you have a date without a car?
2: Oh, well, now, you could walk.
1: Walking went out with the horse and buggy.
2: Oh. Along with courtesy and politeness to your elders?
1: Look, let's just change the subject,
0: yes,
1: huh?
0: Yes, let's do
2: Don't
0: that.
2: Don't you always.
1: What's the big idea of telling Mr. Schmidt not to sell me any ammunition for
2: now,
1: my 22?
2: Look, son, look, you shoot that gun the same way as you drive the car. You'll end up killing somebody with one or the other unless you stopped.
1: How right you are, Daddy-O.
3: And that's everything I can remember he said, Mrs. Foster. Do you think he really means to do it?
4: I don't know. But just to be on the safe side, we've got to warn his father. Where does he live?
3: Oh, I don't know.
4: You don't know?
3: No, you see, boy, I really don't know Buddy awfully well. I just met him only last week over at the malt shop.
4: Oh, I see. He picked you up?
3: Well, not exactly.
4: Oh, you picked him up?
3: Well, that's not exactly it either. You see,
4: I understand, Sue. I used to hang around the malt shop myself not so very long ago.
3: So, you see, I don't really know very much about him. But even so,
4: you wouldn't want him to murder his father.
3: Oh, no.
4: Well, neither would I, and I don't know him at all. Now, let's see if we can find their telephone number.
3: But, Mrs. Foster, you have an important meeting to go to.
4: That's right, Sue, and you know what the meeting's about?
3: No.
4: Well, believe it or not, it's a meeting of the Mayor's Committee on Crime Prevention.
3: Oh, no.
4: So if I can prevent a crime without leaving the house, why attend a meeting on the subject? Now, what's this Lethal Lothario's name?
3: Buddy Birdwell. You don't think he was serious, do you?
4: I don't know, Sue, but I'm surely going to find out. Birdwell?
3: Yes, that's right.
4: A, B, the A, D, the I. Here we are, Birdwell.
3: Good.
4: I'll tell there aren't very many in the book, so we'll begin with Birdwell Albert. Well, no answer on that one.
3: And that's the last Birdwell in the book.
4: Either it's a busy signal or a disconnect, or if they do answer, they never heard of your little friend Buddy.
3: Oh, golly, I'm sorry, Mrs. Foster. I guess maybe I was a little hysterical about the whole thing.
4: Oh, why didn't I think of that in the first place?
3: What, Mrs. Foster?
4: The police. Of course, they are the ones to handle this. They'll know what to do.
5: Downtown Police Station, Sergeant Kenny speaking.
6: Oh, Sergeant, this is Mrs. Foster of the Mayor's Committee on Crime Prevention. I want to report a murder.
5: What?
6: A murder.
5: Yes, Mrs. Foster.
6: It hasn't happened yet, but I'm afraid it's going to.
5: Well, who's going to murder who?
6: Well, this boy,
3: Buddy Birdwell.
6: Oh, yes, Buddy Birdwell. He told his girlfriend that he was going to murder his father tonight just before 9 o'clock. And I thought you ought to know so you could stop him.
5: Yes, ma'am. Now, where does he live?
6: That's the trouble. I don't know his address, and I've called all the Birdwells in the phone book.
5: Well, now, we'll do what we can, Mrs. Foster, but we hardly ever hear about murders until after they happen.
1: Mother?
7: Yes, Bonnie?
1: Why did you marry Dad?
7: Because I loved him.
1: Well, that was a long time ago when I was a little boy. Do you still love him?
7: Of course I do.
1: Would you care if anything happened to him?
7: Why are you asking me such questions?
1: I'm growing up, Mother. I've got to know a lot of answers.
7: Stop scraping that knife on that stone. It makes me nervous.
1: Okay, Mother. It's got a good edge now. A nice razor-sharp edge. You didn't answer my question. Would you care if anything happened to him?
7: Well, of course I'd care. He's my husband. He's my whole life.
1: You too.
7: Me what?
1: You're on his side.
7: I don't know what you mean.
1: Mother, why did you divorce my real father?
7: Oh, Buddy, we've been through all this.
1: Have we? Tell me again. Tell me, why did you divorce him?
7: I didn't love him anymore.
1: What about me? You didn't love me either then. You sent my father away, Boy needs a father, and you sent him away.
7: I had nothing to do with that. I divorced him, but I did not send him to Korea.
1: Maybe he wouldn't have had to go if you hadn't divorced him.
7: Now stop it, buddy. I won't listen another minute. What I did for your good as well as my own happiness.
1: You sent my father away.
6: You've got to remember, Sue. We haven't much time left. It's nearly 9 o'clock. Now think, dear. What else do you know about this boy?
3: I've told you everything, Mrs. Foster. I can't remember anything else.
6: Then we'll have to go right back to the beginning again.
3: Do you think he'll really do it, Mrs. Foster?
6: I don't know, but we've got to be sure that he doesn't.
3: No.
6: Now, from the beginning, Sue. Think. What did he say to you this afternoon?
3: Well, let's see. He said he had to break our date because his father wouldn't let him have the car. And then I said...
6: Now, never mind what you said. Just remember what he said. But remember everything.
3: I'll try. Then he said he was going to kill him while he was asleep in front of the TV. He said he'd had it coming for a long time. And then he started to say things about his father. And I said he shouldn't talk that way about his father. And he said he wasn't his real father. He was his stepfather. And that's why he hated him so much.
6: Oh.
3: And then...
6: Oh, well, that explains it.
3: What?
6: Why, none of the Birdwells in the phone book ever heard of Buddy.
3: Why?
6: Because Buddy's name may be Birdwell, but apparently it isn't his stepfather's name.
3: Oh, yes, of course.
6: All we've got to do now is find out the name of Buddy's stepfather. Only, how do we do that?
3: I don't know.
6: Well, think, dear, did he ever talk about his father? Like where he works?
3: No, not that I remember.
6: Or any organizations he belongs to?
3: No.
6: Luncheon clubs? Country clubs? Churches.
3: Oh, well, wait a minute. He did say something about church once.
6: Oh?
3: Oh, I was kidding him about the way his voice squeaks sometimes. And he said he was a star soprano in the, St. Luke's choir before his voice changed.
6: St. Luke's? Well, that's my church. Oh. Now we're getting somewhere. Dr. Devon should know.
3: Who's he?
6: He's the pastor of St. Luke's.
3: Oh.
8: Good evening, Dr. Devon's here.
6: Oh, good evening, Doctor. This is Mrs. Foster. Mrs. Frank Foster.
8: Oh, yes, Mrs. Foster. How are you this lovely evening?
6: I'm fine, thank you.
8: And Mr. Foster?
6: Oh, he's well.
8: Well, we haven't seen you at services for several weeks.
6: Yes, I know. Mr. Foster's been out of town, and I haven't been feeling well.
8: Oh, I'm sorry to hear that. Nothing serious, I hope?
6: No. Look, Dr. Devon's. I need your help.
8: Of course, Mrs. Foster. What can I do for you?
6: Do you recall a choir boy named Buddy Birdwell?
8: Birdwell?
6: Yes.
8: Buddy Birdwell.
6: Soprano. He was your star soprano a couple of years ago.
8: Oh, yes, a fine boy. But I must say, he's also been lax in attendance recently.
6: Yes, well, Doctor, what I want to know is, what is his father's name?
8: Why, Birdwell, of course, although I can't recall the first name at the moment.
6: No, it probably isn't Birdwell. I'm referring to Buddy's stepfather.
8: Oh, yes, of course. It comes back to me now. His Buddy was very proud of his real father, and he insisted on reassuming his name when he became 14.
6: Yes. But the stepfather, what's his name? Does he know?
8: See, it's... Oh, dear, it's on the tip of my tongue. Carstairs? No, it... Carsten, yes, that's it. Ralph Carsten is a fine man. Fine boy. A fine family.
6: Ralph Carsten? Oh, Dr. Devon's, do you think this fine boy is capable of murdering his fine stepfather?
8: Mrs. Foster, whatever put such an idea in your head?
6: Well, he did indirectly. Do you have Mr. Carson's phone number?
8: It's around here somewhere. Would you just hold the line for a second?
6: Yes, Doctor.
8: Oh, yes, here it is. West 5, 3296.
4: West 53296.
3: 53296.
4: Thank you very much, Doctor.
8: Is there something wrong, Mrs. Foster? Is there anything I can do?
4: Pray, Doctor. That's about all you can do now. Pray for that fine boy and his fine stepfather. Pray hard.
8: But, Mrs. Foster, I...
4: W-E-5-3-2...

0: Right.
1: The phone's ringing. Oh, why doesn't somebody answer that phone? Buddy.
0: Huh?
1: Buddy, why are you standing there with that knife in your hand? Answer the phone. Buddy, don't you hear me?
0: Yes, Dad. Hello?
2: Hello. Is this the Carston residence?
0: Yes, ma'am.
2: Is this Buddy Birdwell?
0: Yes.
2: You haven't... Your father, is he there?
0: He's here.
2: Is he all right? You didn't...
0: He's all right. The phone rang and woke him up in time.
1: Oh, for goodness sakes, what in the devil's going on here?
0: I'm sorry, Dad. I'm sorry.
1: What do you mean you're sorry? Here, give me that phone. Hello? Hello?
2: Hello, Mr. Carston?
1: Yes, who is this?
2: This is Mrs. Foster speaking, Mr. Carston. Are you all right?
1: All right? Well, of course I'm all right, except the phone woke me up. You know, the first thing I see is this... There's this son of mine standing over me with a knife. Now he's just standing here blubbering like a baby. Look, what's going on around here?
2: Mr. Carson, you don't know me, and I don't know you, but please don't think me a busybody or a meddler when I tell you this.
1: Tell me what?
2: Just this. That son of yours needs you. He needs your understanding and maybe your help. Try to give it to him, will you? For your own good.
3: Suspense. You have been listening to Golden Years, starring Peter Fernandez and Rosemary Rice, and written especially for Suspense by William N. Robeson. In a moment, a word about next week's story of Suspense. Suspense is produced and directed by Fred Hendrickson. Edited by Norman Ober. Music supervision by Ethel Huber. Heard in tonight's story were Ivor Francis, Elspeth Eric, Mary Jane Higby, Ronald Dawson, Brett Morrison, and Pat Hosley. 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Another tale well calculated to keep you in suspense.
4: And now, tonight's presentation of radio's outstanding theater of thrills, Suspense. Tonight, the story of a man who felt that he had to prove himself, had to go to any length to make people believe him. Anthony Ellis stars in his own adaptation of Elizabeth Bowen's Telling.
5: The chapel was a ruin, roofed by daylight, floored with lawn. In a corner, the gardener had tipped out a heap of cut grass from the lawnmower. It smelt stuffy and sweet. Outside, beyond the ragged arch of the chapel, there was sunshine. But not here. Terry looked up, feeling shy, noticing suddenly, surprised, the blood on his hands, embarrassed all at once at the idea of anyone coming. His brain was ticking like a watch, remembering Josephine. Homecoming from Ceylon a month ago. That first interview with his father in the study, so heavy with solemnity.
6: Sit down, Terry.
7: Thank you, Father.
6: Well, so you're back with us.
7: That Penny? Well, I suppose you rather expected it.
6: No. As a matter of fact, this time I didn't. I hoped you'd make a go of it.
7: Sorry.
6: Yeah. You mind telling me what happened?
7: No, I shouldn't mind at all if I knew. I thought things were going all right, and... Well, then the letter from the office. And bye-bye, Ceylon. Hello, England.
6: I didn't hear quite the same thing.
7: Oh?
6: Mockridge phoned from London. Told me that you'd been shirking on the job. Insolent to the plantation manager. And that they simply had no choice but to give you the sack.
7: Well, it wasn't as bad as that after all.
6: Look here, Terry. It's gone too far this time. When your mother was alive, I tried to understand You were chucked out of school, 14, you remember? In Cambridge. Your mother was, well, I suppose she meant well, you being the youngest boy. I think if I'd had my way with you, though, it would have been better. But now you've been kicked out again. Your mother's dead. She won't protect you anymore. You're going to have to grow up now. Do you understand?
7: Yes.
6: Have you any plans?
7: I don't know. Oh, Father, if I could think things out, I know I could do something.
6: You've said that before.
7: But I could. Or perhaps art. If I had a chance to study.
6: Well, listen to me. And take that filthy cigarette out of your mouth when I'm talking to you.
7: Sorry.
6: I'm fed up with you, Terry. Your brothers and sister are ashamed. We all are. Why the devil can't you be a man? School's finished. You're 24. I will not tolerate a slacker in my house. I warn you, this is your last chance. You can have a couple of weeks to get settled, and then I'll try to find you something in the city.
7: Father, that's awfully decent of you.
6: I'm not doing this for you. I'm doing it for my own self-respect and the memory of your mother.
7: Yes, Father.
6: We shan't mention the Ceylon incident again. I think you'd better go upstairs now and get dressed for dinner.
5: And remembering in the now high, cold walls of the chapel, Josephine. The first meeting after he'd been home for only 4 days. Josephine, with her chestnut hair gently framing that face that he had loved, yet been unable to visualize during those 8 months away from her. And the warm, lazy afternoon, the sound of tennis drifting across the lawn. Josephine.
8: Charles has a marvelous serve, don't you think?
7: Yes, he's good. I'm afraid I've never been able to stand up to him. Or John, for that matter.
8: Oh, you don't practice.
7: Oh, is that it? I thought perhaps it was just that I'm not much good at it.
8: Oh, rot.
7: Josephine, you know, it's the funniest thing. All the time I was in Ceylon, even when I wrote to you, I simply couldn't remember what you looked like. It's odd, isn't it?
8: I'm sorry I didn't write to you. I've been terribly busy.
7: Oh, it doesn't matter. I can see you now.
8: Shall we go down to the court? I'd love a game when they finish.
7: Josephine.
8: Yes?
7: Do you believe in me?
8: What a strange question.
7: No. No, it isn't. It's important. Do you?
8: I think you're a very nice young man.
7: Don't say it that way.
8: How would you like me to say it?
7: I don't know. But not like that. Not as though you were talking to the gardener's son.
8: Oh, don't be silly, Terry.
7: It's not silly. I know I'm not much good. Clumsy. And I thought it was my eyes. You know, I used to drink whiskey to help. Really, I did. For a little while, it did help. I could do things cleverly. I wasn't clumsy anymore. And then suddenly, the whiskey didn't do any good. I wanted to make people proud of me. You, Josephine, I've always wanted that.
8: If only you wouldn't take yourself so seriously, Terry. If you'd try and... Well, I don't know. Behave like a man,
7: I am a man. I love you like a man, not a little boy.
8: Oh, Terry.
7: I could do something if I had the chance.
8: I'm sure you could.
7: If I thought that you cared, I could do anything. I need somebody. You to believe in me.
8: Terry, dear, I'm very fond of you. You know I am, but really...
7: No.
8: I...
7: No, no, don't say anything now. I'll show you. I'll make you proud of me, you'll see.
8: All right. Now, do be a darling and try not to look so intense. I'm going to see how the game's getting on. Come along, if you like.
5: Remembering, with the sharp, quick call of a bird, John, 9 years older, a barrister, a promising young barrister. Charles, 6 years older, making a place for himself in the Conservative Party, or nothing big yet, but with a gleam of Parliament in his eye. And he'd get there. Everyone said so. Terry wanted to feel close to both of them, understand, be understood. He'd always wanted that. Catherine, his sister, 20, with an anxious, methodical mind, loving life and gossip. They were together one evening a few days later discussing plans for the party.
9: Oh, I think he's a perfect idiot. Besides, he's always asking me to marry him.
10: Right. Strike out Percy Breck. Who else?
7: But Josephine's coming, isn't she?
9: Yes, Terry, Josephine's coming.
11: You know, I think our little Terry has a crush on Josephine.
9: Oh, don't be vulgar, Charles.
11: Haven't you, lady?
7: Well, I like her. Yes.
11: Break your heart. She broke mine while you were away.
10: Stop it. We've got to get on with the list.
7: Charles, were you?
11: Pots about her. Absolutely and forever.
7: I didn't know.
10: He's teasing you, Terry.
7: No, I don't think he is.
9: Oh, Terry, don't be a fool. Of course he's teasing.
7: It's not a very funny joke.
11: Oh, good Lord. I thought Salon would have toughened your skin a bit.
10: Look here, if you two want to fight, do it after we've...

0: You can manage without me, I think.
1: He's a sensitive soul. What on earth's the matter with him?
2: Oh, you know he's like that. Why do you always beg for trouble?
1: I'm sorry. I thought perhaps he'd changed a bit. Oh, I'll go and apologize. Mind if I...
0: Yes. Oh, come on in. Come in. You sit on the bed if you like.
1: Oh, right.
0: I found a Gurkha regiment in the village today. Quite nice, don't you think?
1: Oh, my hat, Terry. You're not still playing with lead soldiers.
0: Well, why the devil not? It's my hobby. What's yours?
1: I'm sorry. I came to apologize for what I said before.
0: No, you don't have to. I understand.
1: Well, it's not true, you know. I was teasing about Josephine.
0: No, it doesn't matter.
1: Terry.
0: Hmm?
1: You are keen on her, aren't you?
0: Hmm? She's a decent sort.
1: I know, but... Well, you're not too serious, are you? I mean, you're not in love with or anything like that.
0: Whatever gave you that idea?
1: I wasn't sure. She's a decent sort, but not for you.
0: Oh? Why do you say that?
1: Josephine likes to have fun. I don't think she's ready to settle down.
0: What does that mean?
1: What I said, that's all.
0: You're saying she runs about?
1: No. Just, if you are in love with her, I wouldn't want to see you hurt.
0: Well, thanks very much, but don't worry, I can manage.
1: Righto. Only being brotherly. All serene?
0: Of course.
1: Good. Want to come down for a nightcap before you turn in?
0: No, thanks. I'm rather tired.
1: Good night, then. See you in the morning.
3: Remembered, as a shaft of sunlight touched the tip of the upturned shoe, the night of the party. Bright moon, swirl of evening dresses on young bodies, warm, scented air, music, dancing, couples laughing, kissing in the security of shrubberies. Josephine. Lovely. But as he watched her, he began to understand what Charles meant when he spoke of her, and he didn't want to understand. He danced one dance, and then she was always gone, and Terry went looking for her. He found her in the old chapel. And with her was an indistinct figure, a man, vaguely known, somebody's friend.
4: Yes. No.
0: Yes.
4: You've ruined my makeup.
5: Isn't that what it's for? Lure the beasts on?
4: Unless you behave, I'm going back inside.
5: I didn't think we came out here to behave. Besides, if you do go back, poor little Terry will be pawing you.
4: Oh, no.
5: Take your choice.
4: I haven't got one, I'm afraid.
5: Come in here.
0: That floor, right through her. She damages the truth. She kills souls. She's killed mine. I must do something.
3: And remembering last night, all night thinking it out. Sometimes taking a drink, but mostly walking alone in the shrubberies, avoiding the others. He was not angry. He kept saying...
0: I must not be angry. I must be just. I must not be angry. I must be just.
3: All night, then, he walked alone in the garden. And as the light began to grow in the sky, he stepped through the French windows and took down the African knife from the dining room wall. He'd always wanted that African knife. And then he'd gone upstairs, shaved, changed into channels, put the knife into his blazer pocket and sat on the windowsill in his room, waiting for the sun to come up. Waiting and thinking.
0: No one but I can do it. She ought not to live with this flaw in her. She really mustn't. I must see that she doesn't.

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1: Tomorrow night, the FBI in Peace and War looks into the strange case of the Go-Getter on CBS Radio. 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
0: And now we bring back to our Hollywood soundstage Mr. Anthony Ellis in Elliot Lewis's production of Telling, a tale well calculated to keep you in suspense.

0: A breeze stirred the collar of her dress. Terry remembered, sitting on the windowsill, watching sunlight brighten and broaden from a yellow agitation behind the trees into swathes of color across the lawn. And later it had all been arranged for them. He fell into, had his part in some kind of design. He went downstairs to the dining room where the family was gathered for a late breakfast.
1: Morning, old boy. Scrambled eggs?
2: Oh, no thanks. Do you good?
1: Didn't see much of you last night. Have a good time?
2: Yes.
3: Now, wasn't it a lovely party?
1: Mm. Sit down, Terry. Catherine, give him a cup of coffee.
2: Where's Josephine?
3: Oh, she's already had her breakfast.
4: What a girl. I don't know how she does it. I've got a head like a melon.
2: Where is she?
3: Here's your coffee.
4: You look done in, Terry. Feel all right?
2: Yes.
5: Morning, you lazy people.
4: Morning. Morning.
5: Hello. Who wants to play a game of tennis?
4: Oh, my. Oh.
2: Would you like to go for a walk, Josephine?
5: Well, I'd rather... all right.
3: You have some breakfast before you go out.
2: No, thanks.
4: Hey, why the devil do you stuff your pocket so full, Terry? That jacket isn't going to be worth a brass farthing. You'll have to get it pressed.
2: Oh.
5: Oh, come on, Terry. Don't listen to him. He's jealous because he hasn't got that casual look. I had a lovely time last night, didn't you?
6: Did you see Marilyn when she fell in the pond? I thought Charles would have a fit. He laughed so much.
2: I didn't see that.
5: Oh, he must have kept your father up half the night. I hope he didn't mind. Oh, what a heavenly morning.
2: It is, isn't it? I saw it begin.
5: How on earth could you get up so early? It must have been 5.
2: I didn't go to bed.
5: Oh.
2: I like it here, in the chapel. Don't you?
5: Yes.
2: It's quiet. Gives one a chance to think, even to make things right. You know what I mean?
5: Let's go on.
2: No. Not for a minute. Josephine, I saw you here last night.
5: Did you?
2: With that man.
5: I suppose you enjoyed yourself.
2: Why did you let him kiss you?
5: Oh, poor little Terry. Don't be tiresome, darling.
2: Do you believe in me?
5: Oh, yes, I believe, Terry. I understand. Now, be a good boy.
2: Will you kiss me?

0: Everywhere cigarette ends, scattered last night by the couples who had come to the chapel to kiss. Terry noticed a charred cigarette stump in Josephine's hair, by her left ear. It showed through. He thought...
1: She'd never forgive me for that. So fastidious. She mentioned my dirty nails once. They were dirty. Oh, she'd never forgive me for this.
0: He picked the cigarette out of her hair and threw it away. She lay now with her feet and lower body in the sunshine. The sun was just high enough. Her arms flung out wide at him, desperately, generously. On her face was a dazzled look. Her blood quietly soaked through the grass, sinking through to the roots of it.
1: I've done the right thing. What do you feel now, Josephine? You believe in me now?
0: On his way to the house, he stooped down and dipped his hands in the garden tank. Someone might scream. He felt embarrassed at the thought of somebody screaming. And the red curled away through the water and melted.
1: Hello, Catherine.
2: Oh, Terry.
1: Catherine? I've done something.
2: Oh, they're putting the furniture back in the drawing room. I wish you'd go and help. It's getting those big sofas through the door and the cabinets. Well, I'm putting the music away.
1: I don't suppose she'll be able to marry now. Nobody will marry her.
2: Oh, don't mumble, Terry. What?
1: Do you know where Josephine is?
2: No, I haven't the slightest idea. Now, go on, Terry. Please help.
1: Catherine. Do you know what happened down in the chapel?
2: Oh.
1: Catherine? What would you do if I killed somebody?
2: Laugh.
1: If I killed a woman?
2: Laugh harder. Do you know any women?
0: She had not wanted to be cruel, but he'd spoiled something for her. Last night, she had gone to the chapel. She had been kissed. Now his talking about it had changed everything. She supposed he must have seen her and was being nasty about it. Might even tell Father. He'd always been like that. She found herself not liking Terry at all, almost hating him. Terry went to the drawing room and helped move the furniture. It was Terry's fault. They scratched the paint on the wall with the heavy cabinet.
3: Oh, blast. We've scratched the paint.
1: No, it's my fault. It's nice of you to say we, though. I wonder if you'd say we killed her.
3: Perhaps you'd better help with the vases and things, old man.
1: All right, Charles. But you should have seen the blood on my hands just now.
3: John, we'll have to move this rug out of the way.
4: Righto.
1: John.
4: Hmm?
1: Can I talk to you for a minute?
3: As soon as we've finished here. I'll get a move on, Terry. We'll be all morning.
0: He helped until he broke a piece of delicate meissen. Then they sent him out. The servants who were helping us. Well, smiled tolerantly. He went to the kitchen for a cup of coffee. Cook was preparing a roast for dinner. He watched for a moment or two.
1: You're very good at that, Cook.
5: Thank you, Mr. Terry.
1: I think I wouldn't be.
5: Oh, everybody to his trade, Mr. Terry.
1: I'd probably make a good butcher, though.
5: Not you, Mr. Terry. I remember when you cut your finger once and you screamed for an hour at the sight of the blood.
1: I don't anymore.
5: Oh, that's nice.
1: You'd never believe it if I were to tell you.
5: That's all right, sir.
1: Cook, do you ever read murder mysteries?
5: Sometimes.
1: Did you read the one about a woman who was stabbed to death by a man? It was in a chapel just like ours, and funny thing is, her name was Josephine. Isn't that a coincidence?
5: Now, Mr. Terry, I'll have to ask you if you finished your coffee to leave my kitchen. I have a lot of work to do, and there are guests coming for dinner.
1: But it's true.
5: I'll run along now, sir.
1: Yes, Cook, I'm sorry.
0: He wandered out and into the hall. On the table were two letters come by the second post, waiting for Josephine. No one, he thought, ought to read them. He must protect Josephine. He picked them up and slipped them into his pocket.
3: I say, what are you doing with those letters?
1: Nothing.
3: Oh, well, they're Josephine's. I saw them before.
1: I know. I'm taking them to her.
4: Oh, you know where she is?
1: She's in the chapel.
4: Right.
1: John, I want to tell you something.
4: Later. I've got to go into the village for some things.
1: John, she's in the chapel.
4: Good. You take them to her.
1: John, I've killed Josephine in the chapel.
4: Right,
1: John.
4: Take them along to her.
0: John hurried ahead, not listening, not turning round, only hearing Josephine's name. He went into the smoking room and banged the door behind him. Terry thought,
1: oh, yes. You're a fine man, my brother. Fine man with a muscular back. But you couldn't have done what I've done. You've never kissed Josephine.
0: He sat on the second step of the staircase, sat there gripping a baluster, shaking with exultation.
1: Josephine. Josephine. Josephine.

0: The study door panels had always looked solemn. They bulged with solemnity. Terry had to get past to his father. He chose the top left-hand panel to tap on.
1: Come in,

0: Arthur. What do you want, Terry? I'm busy.
1: I want to talk. Talk about my future.
2: I suppose, my boy, that you really have got a future. Well, sit down a minute. I'll just finish this letter.

0: There we are. Ready.
1: Well, there must be some kind of a future for me, mustn't there?
0: Well, I should certainly hope so. You've been giving it some thought?
1: Yes.
0: What about marriage? We haven't talked about that. You know, a nice girl might do something for you. Settle you down a bit, eh? Anybody in mind?
1: No. Nobody?
0: It's a thought. In the meantime, we've got to find you something in the city. That was the idea, wasn't it?
1: Yes.
0: There might be an opening at your Uncle Victor's bank. No, you weren't very good figures for you.
1: Look here, Father. I've got something to show you. That African knife.
0: Hmm? What about it?
1: That African knife, it's here. I've got to show you.
0: What about it?
1: Wait just a minute. It was here. I did have it. I brought it to show you. I must have it somewhere. Do you remember? The African knife?
0: What's the matter with you, Terry?
1: It isn't here. I haven't got it. It's lost. Oh, perhaps I dropped it on the grass or by the tank somewhere. But I remember wiping it on the grass. I had it then. It's gone. I've lost it.
0: What do you mean? What are you trying to tell me?
1: I don't know where it is. You'll be angry.
0: Terry, answer me. Terry! What in the name? It's your sister. She's outside. Catherine! You all right? Catherine!
1: I only wanted to show it to him.
0: Catherine!
2: It's Josephine, Father! She's down in the chapel. She's dead. Somebody killed her!
0: Oh, my. Terry, what are you trying to tell me?

0: Suspense, in which Anthony Ellis was starred in his own adaptation of Elizabeth Bowen's Telling.
1: Later tonight, continue this week's serial story of the case of murder in the Poison Fangs with Mr. Keene, tracer of lost persons. Mr. Keene will be working on this one the rest of the week. And a thriller it is, too, as you know, if you've heard this week's developments up to now. Don't forget it. 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
0: Next week, the story of a murder in which no gun was used, nor knife, nor blunt instrument, nor poison, nor suffocation, nor force of any kind. And yet, a man was murdered. It's called Destruction. You may hear it next week on Suspense.

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1: The American standard of living is the highest on earth. We no longer consider an automobile or an electric refrigerator or a TV set a luxury. They're necessities and taken for granted. Who cares if the smallest practical coin is a dime? We've got it made. Yet, in this richest land on earth, there are communities where a 10-cent candy bar acquires a strange and distorted value, where a box of peanut brittle can be worth a man's life. Communities you and I never visit. The places where we, like careless housekeepers, sweep our dirt under the national rug so it will not be seen. The gray-walled communities where thousands of men live a restless and useless existence. The prisons of America. Of one of these, we have a story to tell. Listen. Listen then as Skip Hohmeyer stars in Peanut Brittle, which begins in exactly 1 minute.
0: Do you know the Social Security benefits to which you will be entitled when you separate from the service and take a civilian job? 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
2: 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It's so easy to get a postcard form 7004. 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
0: And now, Skip Hohmeyer in Peanut Brittle, a prison tale well calculated to keep you in suspense.
3: Wow, the bell. It jarred you, huh?
4: Well, it's awful loud.
3: You'll get used to it. Everything's loud in here. Bells, whistles, the cell doors. Where you from?
4: Upstate.
3: Put your stuff on the top bunk. That's your new home. What you carrying?
4: What?
3: What you carrying? Time.
4: Oh. 1 to 10.
3: Climbing in windows, eh? They got me on armed robbery. You ain't gonna be here long.
4: Well, I got 1 to 10.
3: Man, you'll do a hot minute. The warden will kiss you on the cheek and you'll be home with mother before you know it.
4: I don't know about that.
3: Listen, man. Doing time in this joint is nothing. That is, if you know how. You hungry?
4: Sort of.
3: Don't be afraid to speak up. Man, you'll always be hungry in this lousy place. You like candy?
4: Sometimes.
3: You're a fish, all right. But you'll get to like candy real well, real soon. Man, it's the only thing inside. You want some?
4: Well, what kind?
3: You never asked that in here. Just take it. You got any money on the books?
4: What?
3: Money. Credit in the warden's office, so you can have canteen in here.
4: No.
3: Well, how you gonna smoke and eat things you like? Man, after a few weeks, them candy bars start tasting like caviar. Hey, have some peanut brittle. It's good, man. Have some.
4: Thanks.
3: Yeah, forget it. Anyway, we can get a lot more. Ever played dominoes?
4: When I was a kid?
3: Listen, man, you're gonna play again. You and me. We're gonna play for candy. Lots and lots of candy.
4: Well, the captain of the yard told us...
3: He told you gambling wasn't nice, right?
4: Well, not like that. He told us...
3: He told you you'd get in trouble. Listen, man, we're gonna play it real cool. As soon as you get around this place a little and the head shrinkers get through quizzing you, we're gonna hit the yard as the domino team to beat.
4: Well, I heard about those games. Don't it take cigarettes or canteen ducats to get in them?
3: You got big ears, man. Well, hear this. We're going to bust into those games with next to nothing.
4: How?
3: The build-up. Huh? You're new. You're fish. I'm going to build you up as really somebody, a guy with plenty of dough and connections on the outside. Get it?
4: Well, I don't know. It sounds kind of like asking for trouble. What happens if we lose?
3: What happens if we have to keep eating this lousy chow? What happens if you hit the rack every night so hungry you could chew the bars off the cell door? What happens if I think you're chicken?
4: I don't know.
3: Now listen, man, I'm telling you, we can't miss. When I get through spreading the word about you, those guys will break their necks getting us into a big game. Don't you see? We got a chance to clean up. Besides, I know how to play dominoes. I'm not going to let us lose. Oh, by the way, my name's Marino. Tommy Marino. What's your handle?
4: Eddie Kipp.
3: Glad to know you, partner.

0: Well, what do you think of the yard?
1: It's big, isn't it? Seems like everybody who ever lived is inside.
2: The best citizens.
0: Hey, look, over there. That's where we're going to open shop. One of Sky Grogan's games.
1: Who's he?
0: Bad, man. Plain bad. But he's got all kinds of connections. He's got what we want, the game and the loot. I've already told him about you.
1: I don't know.
0: It's a setup, man. Sky wants new players. We're them. I've known Sky a long time. He's been here a long time, too. He's doing it all. Life without parole. But he's a good guy. Come on, let's go over and meet him. How you doing, Sky?
3: Hi, kid.
0: You busy for a minute, man?
3: What's on your mind?
0: I'd like you to meet my buddy I told you about, Eddie.
3: Hi, Eddie.
4: Hi.
0: You letting any new guys in this game?
3: Like you, too?
0: That's right.
3: I don't know.
0: What does it take to get in?
3: Canteen ducats, cigarettes, candy, what you got?
0: Some peanut brittle, a half box of it.
3: Is there more where that come from?
0: Sure. Here.
3: Okay, but I don't want any belly aching if you lose. If you win, I pay right then. I want it the same way. You guys playing double or single?
0: Together.
3: You want in now?
0: Well, that's what we're here for. We got our own dominoes. Eddie?
4: Yeah, here they are.
0: You get over there. I'll stay this side of the table. Hey, Sky, who are your players?
3: Johnny, Sid, Tom,
0: hi.
3: And
0: Eddie. Hi. Deuce.
5: Here's six for you.
0: Six right back at you.
6: Trey. Double four.
0: You got it, Eddie.
4: Double four, and I'll put an ace on top of it.
5: Here's five.
0: We'll see it.
3: Hey, it's noon chow. You guys gonna eat?
0: Not me. How about the other guys?
3: They'll stick if you want to.
0: Well, let's play then. Tommy, we're losing too much. Shut up. Top the tray.
5: I got it for you. And four on that.
0: I'm playing a six.
5: And a deuce.
7: That means you men, too. Come on, wrap them up.
3: All right. Hey, are you guys forgetting something?
0: I told you we should have quit.
5: Dummy up.
3: You owe me exactly one box of peanut brittle. Those 10 pegs say so, right?
0: If that's the way you read them.
3: Who's holding the sack for you two?
0: Eddie here.
4: I haven't got anything.
0: Well, you told me you had plenty of canteen ducats.
3: Hey, cut the bull. You guys come into this game talking big canteen, so I want what's coming to me.
4: We'll get it up.
0: Hey, man, don't say we. You were supposed to back us up.
4: It was your idea.
0: You see what happens when you play with kids? Honest guy, he told me he had all kinds of loot. So naturally, I figured...
4: You're lying. I didn't say anything.
0: Hey, man. Man, look out who you're calling liar.
3: Listen, you punks. I want what you owe this game. I want candy, peanut brittle. I want it real quick, a whole box. You, kid, pick a better partner next time.
0: Don't worry, I will.
3: Listen, punk, or whatever your name is, you come into this joint, into this game with a lot of big talk about who you were, what you had. You said...
4: That was all Tommy's doing.
0: I only told the guys what you told me.
4: I don't get it. You said if we played...
3: Listen, you're new here, so I'm going to give you a break. You get that candy bite tonight. After we're locked up from supper and we'll forget all about it, okay?
4: Where am I gonna get it?
3: I don't care where or how you get it, but get it. Well, you better find a way to beat that wall.

0: Tommy, what am I going to do?
1: Oh, how do I know, man? I want to hit the sack, do you mind?
0: Yes, I do. You know I haven't got any money on the books. You know I haven't got any friends outside who'd send me money. Well, what am I going to do? You were the guy that wanted to build me up for us to play. Now you don't know me, is that it?
2: Listen, I thought you was a hustler. I figured if we ever lose, you'd be smart enough to hustle up some canteen. I put something in the game, didn't I?
0: Why don't you be a right guy and help us get out of this jam?
2: Us? This is your mess, not mine.
0: Well, what am I supposed to do? Cook up a batch of peanut brittle here in the cell? What's Guy Grogan gonna do? Kill me for a lousy box of peanut brittle?
3: It's been done for a lot less.
4: In a moment, we continue with the second act of Suspense. Do you know the Social Security benefits to which you will be entitled when you separate from the service and take a civilian job? Here's a tip from Social Security.
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4: And now, Act Two of Peanut Brittle. Starring Skip Hohmeyer, a tale well calculated to keep you in suspense.

0: Huh?
1: You got something for me?
0: You know better. I haven't had time to raise anything.
1: You heard me. You heard what I said out in the yard, didn't you? After supper. Well,
0: sure I did, but you got to give a guy some time.
1: Time? Don't give me that time, bit punk.
2: Leave me alone.
1: I'll leave you alone, hanging head down from this balcony.
2: Let go of me. No, let me go. Please, guy. Help!
3: Hey, man, easy. You'll fall.
1: Shut up, or I'll heave you over the railings, too.
2: Please, guy, don't let me fall.
1: How do you like hanging five tiers up in the air? All I gotta do is let go of your legs.
2: Please, guy,
1: what
2: please.
1: What do you say, kid? What are you gonna get me, huh? What you gonna get me, kid?
2: Peanut brittle, peanut brittle.
1: By tomorrow morning, right?
2: Yes, yes,
1: yes. Yes, yes,
2: yes,
1: yes. Yeah, remember, tomorrow morning, when we go to breakfast, I want that peanut brittle, or next time I'll let you drop. A scram, that's the last lockup.
0: That guy's crazy, Tommy. He's nuts. If he let go, I'd have fallen five tiers. I'd have been killed.
4: He wouldn't have dropped you.
0: That's what you think. I gotta do something.
4: Why don't you go see the captain? He'd be glad to help you.
0: How?
4: Put you on protection roll.
0: What's that?
4: That's where they put you when the other cons put the heat on a guy. Like if he gambles and can't pay his losses.
0: You're by yourself, huh?
4: Sort of. If you mean the rest of the guys in the yard can't get to you.
0: Well, how long do you stay there?
4: Until the captain figures no one's after you anymore.
0: Maybe that's where I ought to go.
4: I'll tell you something, man. You picked the wrong guy to run away from. Sky's got friends all over the joint. You know what he'd do? He'd pay a guy to mess up and get put on protection just so the guy could get to you.
0: I don't get it. Why all the hell over some candy? We haven't got it.
4: You mean you haven't got it?
0: Okay, I haven't got it.
4: Listen, man, Sky's doing life. And when you're a lifer, you don't stand anybody giving you a bad time.
0: I'm not hurting him.
4: No. One guy gets away owing Sky canteen, some other character'll try it. So if you're Sky, you don't let anybody get into you for canteen. See?
5: Hey, which one of you guys is Eddie?
1: Me.
5: Sky Grogan sent me down to remind you about tomorrow morning at breakfast. He said something about peanut brittle.
0: What am I supposed to do? Fly out of this cell and get him his peanut brittle?
5: Hey, don't give me a hard time. I'm just carrying the word.
1: I'm sorry.
5: Save it for yourself, man. Sky ain't kidding.
0: Well, won't he take any other kind of candy instead of peanut brittle?
5: Sky says peanut brittle. Nothing else.
0: Well, why just peanut brittle?
5: Well, he uses it to get cigarettes, a Phoebus from the other cons.
0: Doesn't he want it to eat?
5: You kidding? Sky don't like any kind of candy, especially peanut brittle. He's got stomach ulcers.
6: In exactly 1 minute, we continue with Act Three of Suspense.
7: This is Johnny Baker with Communism on the Spot. One of the most frequent communist boasts is that they are the real champions of self-determination of nations. They claim that this even extends to the Soviet republics, pointing out that under their constitution, every republic has the right to secede from the USSR. Unfortunately, this is merely a paper guarantee. For example, even though the Ukraine and Belarus have full United Nations representation, they do not have separate governments independent of the Kremlin. Even their budgets are controlled by the central government in Moscow. It's thus apparent that the privilege of self-determination, like other supposed Soviet rights, is strictly an illusion.
6: And now, Act Three of Peanut Brittle, starring Skip Hohmeyer, a tale well calculated to keep you in.

0: Hey, what are you doing dressed already? The lights just came on.
1: I couldn't sleep.
0: Hey, man, relax.
1: This guy after you?
0: Oh, chow make you feel better.
1: I'm not hungry. When the unlock bell rings, I'm taking off.
0: Where?
1: I don't know, but I don't want any more accidents. It might happen on purpose. I'll see you.
2: Hey, wait a minute, man.
3: Where's your boy going?
0: I don't know, Sky.
3: He ain't going far anyway.
0: Hey, man, why don't you give him a break?
3: Well, you want to pay the canteen?
0: Why, no, man. I haven't got anything.
3: Neither is he, right?
0: He don't know nobody.
3: That's too bad. If you was any kind of a guy, you'd help the punk.
0: I can't, man.
3: You're a sad man. Real sad. If you see your boy, tell him there's no use running. Them walls can't run with him.

0: Yeah.
1: Is the chaplain in?
0: I'll see. You got a pass?
1: No, but I gotta see him. Really, I gotta see him.
0: Yeah.
2: Yes?
0: Chaplain, what's your last name? Number?
1: Kip. 99319.
0: There's a Kip. 99319 wants special interview.
2: Would you tell him to wait a few moments?
0: Yes, sir. Take a seat. He'll be out pretty soon. Hey, aren't you in some sort of rhubarb with Sky Grogan?
1: I don't know what you're talking about.
0: Oh, yeah, you do. You and Marino played one of Sky's domino games. You couldn't come up with the loot, could you?
1: That's my problem.
0: Taking it to the chaplain, huh? He can't do you no good, except to take you to the captain so you can sing to him.
1: I'm not seeing the chaplain about that.
0: Oh, you kidding. It's written all over your kisser. You're scared.
1: How long you think the chaplain will be?
0: Why don't you just pay Sky? Ain't gonna do any good squawking to the chaplain.
1: Why don't you leave me alone?
0: I'm just telling you something for your own good, fella.
1: I don't need your advice. I can take care of myself.
0: Yeah, sure you can.
3: Where is the man who wanted to see me?
0: He just left, sir. He said he couldn't wait after all.
3: Oh? Was he in trouble?
0: Everybody in here in trouble, ain't they, sir?
4: Me?
5: Yes, you. What's your hurry? You know the rules. No running. That's a good way to get yourself shot.
6: Yes, sir.
5: All right, on your way. But this time, walk.
6: Yes, sir. Hey, Eddie.
1: Huh?
6: Eddie, why don't you take it easy, Eddie? You'll live longer.
1: You tell Sky that.
6: Look, man, I got the solution. Why don't you just hide out somewhere? Then maybe I could scratch up some canteen and...
1: Hide out where?
6: I know a place where no one can find you. Not even Sky. Come on, I'll show you.
1: Why are you worrying about me so sudden?
6: You want help, don't you?
1: Sure I want help.
6: Well, shut up then and listen. This place I'm talking about is on top of the east cell block.
1: Where?
6: Right on top of the east block under the roof. You good at climbing girders and stuff?
1: Well, I guess so. How long do I stay there?
6: Until lockup, before supper. When you hear the bell... Come down. Now let's go before someone sees us. Come on.

0: Now, how about this? Who's going to find you here? Unless someone tells him.
1: I don't know. It's awful high up here. I don't have much room to move around.
0: You going to practice dancing up here or something? Now, just sit still until it's time to come down.
1: You can't even see the floor from here. You can't see anything. If a guy fell, he'd just slide off the roof of the cell block. Nothing would stop him.
0: You want to keep away from Sky, don't you?
1: Yes.
0: Well, then stop worrying, man. You're safe now.
2: Hey, Sky. Sky?
3: Yeah.
2: Hey, man, I'll make you a deal.
3: Coming from you, it's probably crooked.
0: Come on, man, I'm serious. I got a deal. You know that peanut brittle Kip owes you?
3: Yeah.
0: Put me back in one of your games, and I'll tell you where you can find Kip.
3: Aren't you his cell partner? His buddy?
0: So?
3: You don't like him suddenly. Isn't that it?
0: That doesn't have anything to do with it. I'm on your side.
3: Like a rattlesnake.
0: Do you want to find Kip?
3: Maybe.
0: I need some canteen, cigarettes, candy, anything.
3: And your buddy is the price,
0: huh? He's not my buddy. I thought you wanted to get the canteen he owes you.
3: Has he got it?
0: I don't know.
3: He's pretty scared, isn't he?
0: You can bet on that.
3: Tell you what, I've been thinking it over. The kid's new, or he wouldn't listen to a rat like you. I'm going to give him a good scare. Teach him a lesson. Where is he?
0: Cigarettes? Candy?
3: All right. You got credit in one of the games for 5 packs of cigs or a box of peanut brittle.
0: Okay. He's hiding on top of the east block, the odd end. He's up in the girders. There's a flat spot there. That's where he is.
3: How'd you find that spot?
0: I took him there.
3: Real friend, huh? Okay, take the game nearest the north block door, and I'll get out of my face.
0: You said you wanted to find Eddie.
3: Yeah. It's great to have friends. Hey, kid.
1: Who's that? Someone coming? Hey. Hey, who's there? Tommy, is that you?
4: Friend of his.
1: Sky!
4: Yeah? It's me, kid. What you hiding for?
1: Look, leave me alone. Please, please leave me alone.
4: You can't pay a man what you owe him clear up here. Can you, kid?
1: Get away. Get away, please.
3: You're making it hard on yourself, kid. You know I'll get that canteen.
1: I haven't got any and I can't get any.
3: Hey, kid, well, wait a minute. Come back. Come on back.
1: No, you ain't gonna get me.
3: Well, look out. Hey, kid, look out. Back of you. Look out.
5: Sergeant, get the hospital. Send a stretcher over right away. What happened, son?
1: I'm hurt. I'm hurt real bad.
5: All right, son. Lay still. Sergeant, you know this boy?
6: Yes, sir. Kip, he's new here.
5: Did you see what happened?
6: No, sir. I only heard him fall.
5: From one of the tiers?
6: I believe the roof of the block. I was on the fifth tier myself checking cells. He fell right past me.
7: Eddie didn't fall, sir. He was pushed.
5: What's that, Marino?
0: I said he was pushed.
5: Pushed? Who pushed him?
0: Grogan, sir. Guy Grogan.
8: Hey, you! You up there! Stop where you are!
4: Call off the gun, Bulls. I'm coming down.
8: All right, Grogan. Make it careful. The captain wants to see you.
5: Marino, you say Grogan pushed the boy here?
0: Yes, sir. I saw him do it, sir. I was standing right here, and Grogan pushed Eddie.
5: All right, you men. All right, get back to the yard. The show's over. Come on, come on. Let's
8: here he
5: move.
8: Is, captain.
5: All right, what were you doing up there, Grogan?
3: Trying to talk to the kid here.
5: Kip?
3: Yeah.
5: Marino says you pushed the boy off the top.
3: He's a dirty rotten
0: son. He was after both Eddie and me, sir. We knew too much about his gambling games. I saw him push Eddie.
3: You're lying in your
5: teeth. All right, both of you, shut up. Marino.
0: Hey, yes, sir?
5: Look up there where you said you saw Kip pushed.
0: I am, sir.
5: All right, what do you see?
0: The fifth tier. I mean the the top of the block.
5: You're lying, Marino. It's impossible to see the roof of the cell block from here. How did you know the boy was up there? How did you know Grogan was up there? Answer me, Marino. How did you know?
0: Oh, Captain, Because I told Sky. What are you yelling at me for? Sky, push to my sword!
5: All right, Sergeant. Put them both in isolation.
0: No, Captain. Captain, you got me wrong, Captain. Eddie was a buddy of mine. A real buddy. I was his friend.
9: Ha, ha, ha, ha. Sure, punk. You loved him till it hurt. You're a real friend. Well, me and the boys in the yard are gonna be real friends, too. We're gonna kill you with kindness.

Suspense. In which Skip Hohmeyer starred in William N. Robeson's production of Peanut Brittle, written by Jules Maitland. 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Listen again next week when we return with another tale well calculated to keep you in suspense. Supporting Mr. Hohmeyer and Peanut Brittle were John Daner, Lou Krugman, Peter Leeds, Lou Merrill, and Barney Phillips.

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0: Suspense. 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
1: Hello?
2: Wake up, Mr. Wilcox. It's a brand new year. Happy New Year.
1: Okay. Oh, what a sleep. Hey, did she say a new year? Boy, let me at it. At that Autolite Stay Full battery I promised myself. That wonderful water wagon, that thirstless, thrilling three-timer. Yes, sir, it needs water only three times a year in normal car use. Hello again.
2: Are you up, Mr. Wilcox?
1: Am I up? I'm as up as an Autolite Stay Full battery is up and away at a single starter shove on a winter's morning that's as cold as Blitzen. And alive. Alive as an Autolite Stay Full battery, built with fiberglass retaining mats to give 70% longer average life, according to tests based on SAE life cycle standards, compared to batteries without those Stay Full features.
2: Mr. Wilcox, it's time for...
1: Oh, yes, yes. Suspense.
0: And now, with I Never Met the Dead Man and the performance of Mr. Danny Kaye, Autolite hopes once again to keep you in suspense.
3: I never even met the guy. I was just walking along humming on an empty side street on New Year's Day.
4: Hey, you! Stop!
3: I didn't do anything, officer.
4: Oh, nobody ever does anything. Why they pay us cops a salary, I don't understand.
3: Well, you know me, Mr. Callan, Joe Wyckoff. I was on my way home from the plant.
4: Running home, boy?
3: No, I wasn't. Bullets were flying around here. Somebody killed that man in the car.
4: Sure, somebody.
3: Are you crazy or something? I had nothing to do with it. Ask anybody.
4: Ask who, for instance, boy? There wasn't anybody else on the street when I turned the corner.
3: Well, how about these buildings around here? He could have been shot from one of them.
4: That's right. He could have. But you better stick around anyway, boy.
3: That's how it started. Just walking along, humming. All of a sudden, bang, bang, and a half hour later, the cops have me in the yes room at headquarters. No rubber hose, none of that kind of stuff. Just where did I hide the gun? Where did I hide the gun? Where did I hide the gun? And I keep telling them I don't even own a gun. All the time, I know they got nothing on me, that they're playing a long shot, but just the same, I'm scared. Murder rap, who wouldn't be scared? Finally, after a couple of hours, they let me go. Callan, the cop that nabbed me, was standing on the sidewalk outside.
4: Well.
3: Look, Mr. Callan, I wanted to tell you, I know you were just doing your duty, and there's no hard feelings.
4: Well, that's real generous of you, boy.
3: I was only trying to be nice about it.
4: I'm wondering why you're trying. You're worried, aren't you, Wyckoff? You're holding something back. You're worried.
3: You're lying,
4: I can tell.
3: You know so much, why don't you sound off inside headquarters?
4: I'm just a neighborhood cop, a beat man. But even a beat man gets a good idea once in a while. What are you holding back, boy?
3: Nothing, Mr. Callan, nothing, I tell you.
4: It's bad business lying to the police.
3: I'm not lying.
4: Go on home, boy. Talk it over with your wife. Maybe she's got some sense.
3: Bella, my wife with some sense. That was funny, only Callan didn't know. Bella's like a friendly kitten. Pretty and lovable and full of fun. All Bella could think was, gee, her husband's name was in the evening paper.
5: Look, Joey, right here on page 27... The only witness to the murder was Joseph R. Wyckoff. They misspelled it. Only one F

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1: A professional job like that is going to take the cops more than 24 hours to pin down.
2: I don't understand. Professional?
1: A hired gunman steps off a train from Detroit or someplace. He fires a couple of shots and takes the next train back. No clues, nothing.
2: Oh. Well, then how come...
1: Oh, let's forget it a while, will you, honey? I don't feel like talking about it.
2: All right, Joey. Okay. You sick or something, Joey? You're all jumpy. You didn't eat hardly any supper.
1: Well, I've got no appetite. Lots of times I'm like that. No appetite.
2: It's a shame. All that good spaghetti gone to waste. Joey.
1: What?
2: We ought to celebrate your name in the paper. Let's go out dancing somewhere.
1: I'm tired, Bella. Bushed.
2: Gee. We never go out anymore.
1: Some other time, Bella.
2: That's what I mean. All jumpy.
1: I'm sorry, Bella. I shouldn't have yelled off like that. Those cops this afternoon, they got me upset.
2: Oh, honey, I don't blame you being upset. They got their nerve practically saying you killed a fella.
1: You can't blame the cops, Bella. They know they got their work cut out and they ain't missing any bets. They're trying to advance themselves, too.
2: But you've never been in trouble before. You'd think that'd be enough for them.
1: Well, only thing is, I have been in trouble.
2: Huh?
1: Back in New York before I met you, I did a stretch in prison.
2: You?
1: Yeah, it was nothing very much. Robbing a grocery store. The kind of crazy things young guys do.
2: Joey, you never told me.
1: Well, you spend a year with the bad boys. You certainly don't hire a skywriter to tell people about it, Bella.
2: But I'm your wife, Joey.
1: I wanted to tell you, and I would have.
2: Well, I'd understood.
1: Sure, Bella. But lots of times you talk without thinking, honey. I was scared you might let it slip and...
2: Oh, I never would have blabbermouthed about a thing like that, Joey. You know that. Did you tell the police, Joey?
1: No. They asked me, did I have a record, and I said no.
2: Oh, golly.
1: Maybe I shouldn't have lied, I don't know, but I was rattled. I'm still rattled.
2: Well, will they find out anyway?
1: I don't see how. They didn't book me this afternoon, so... Well, there's no fingerprints to check with.
2: Oh, well, then.
1: Well, the Callan, the comp I told you about, he worries me. He's the one. He knows I got something on my mind, and he keeps needling.
2: So let him needle.
1: You know how it would look. Guy with a record spotted near the murder, and Callan.
2: Oh, Mr. Callan's got plenty of other things on his mind. In a couple of days, he'll forget all about you.
1: You think so, Bella?
2: Why, sure. And I'm supposed to be the dopey one around here.
1: I got to thinking maybe Bella was right. Maybe it was just another side street killing that wouldn't amount to a hill of beans. I might even have had a good night's sleep if we hadn't stayed up for the late news broadcast.
3: An obscure murder lost in the back pages of tonight's papers will be headlined on page one tomorrow morning. The victim has been identified as Willoughby Roberts, feature reporter of the News Gazette. And that newspaper has already posted a $10,000 reward for information leading to the arrest of the killer. Willoughby Roberts, it was revealed tonight, had been engaged in an undercover investigation of the county's illegal gambling palaces. Today, President Truman made an address to...
1: My luck.
2: Now, Joey.
1: $10,000. Every cop in town will be out for that reward. If they find out about my record,
2: oh,
1: they'll...
2: Joey, don't.
1: Bella, what am I going to do? There was nothing I could do but wait and pray that the cops would let me alone. Next morning, I went to work same as usual. All day long, I sat behind the wheel of my truck, trying to act like nothing was wrong. Finally, I went back to the plant. Hugo, he was the boss of us truckers. He had left word for me to see him in his office.
4: Come in. Sit down, Joe. Now, I'm not supposed to tell you, Joe, but you're in trouble. Bad trouble.
1: Yeah?
4: A cop in here all afternoon pumping me.
1: Was his name Callan?
4: Well, he didn't

0: mention no name. Thick neck, hard eyes, all the time looks like he's smiling at something he don't think is funny.
1: That's Kellen, all right.
0: Is Wick off a friend of Pigeon Watts, he asks me, and I tell him...
1: Pigeon Watts?
0: The gambler, the big gambler. He owns that place outside of town, the Pigeon Coop. The reporter, the guy that was killed, he was working on Pigeon Watts. The cops figure the Pigeon paid someone to do the job. Maybe you.
1: I don't know any Pigeon Watts.
0: That's what I told this cop, this Callan. Joe Wyckoff mixed up with gamblers. I said, don't make me laugh. He can't even beat his wife at Gin Rummy. And anybody that can't beat Bella at Gin Rummy...
1: Thanks. Thanks, Hugo.
0: It slowed him down a little, Joe. Now comes the bad part.
1: Go ahead.
0: This cop, he went nosing around the trucker's locker room. He found a gun, Joe.
1: Where?
0: In the box for dirty towels, near where you keep your stuff.
1: Was it the gun
0: No, it wasn't the one he was looking for, not the one that did the killing. But it makes things look bad for you.
1: Now, look, Hugo,
0: I'm telling you is what he said, Joe, what Callan said. He said at headquarters you swore up and down you didn't own a gun. Then when he found this one in the locker room, he said it makes things look bad for you. Bad, Joe.
1: All the truckers use that room, but right away it's my gun. Why didn't he ask the other guys who...
0: He did ask, Joe. They all say no.
1: Well, so do I say no. Why does Callan believe the other guys and not me?
0: I asked him that. He said... he said the other guys didn't do a stretch in the jailhouse.
1: Oh. So we found out already, huh?
0: It's true then, huh, Joe?
1: Yeah, it's true.
0: Well, what am I going to do, Joe?
1: I don't know what you mean. I don't get it. What are you going to do?
0: Well, these trucks, sometimes the cargo is valuable. What am I going to do, Joe?
1: Yesterday, I'm your best friend. Today, I'm an ex-con who might steal a monkey wrench.
0: Well, I got the owners to answer to, Joe. Suppose you were me. Suppose you had a driver you liked, but it turned out he had a record. What would you do?
1: Same thing you're going to do.
0: There are other jobs.
1: Sure. All kinds of jobs for an ex-con, a murder suspect. Babysitting, maybe.
0: Well, don't do anything crazy. Please, Joe.
1: Well, suppose you were me. What would you do?
0: I'd go out and get drunk. But I ain't a married man. Bella'll need you, Joe. She's not having any picnic.
1: Does she know what's been going on?
0: Well, the cop was heading for your apartment when he left here, so I called Bella just to call her.
1: In case there's any evidence to hide. Was that it?
0: Oh, Joe.
1: My buddy. My trusting buddy.
0: Ah, don't feel that way, Joe.
1: Well, what way do you expect me to feel? It's me, hon. You all right?
2: Oh, Joey. I've been so scared, Joey. A policeman, that Mr. Callan. He only just left. It was awful.
1: Oh, now, take it easy, honey. Take it easy. Everything will be all right if you'll just take it easy.
2: He kept asking me, did you know Pigeon Watts? And I kept saying no, and all the time I had these things in my pocket.
1: Things?
2: I was afraid they'd fall out and he'd see them. It was awful, Joey.
1: What things?
2: Well, these chips or whatever you call them.
1: These are gambling chips.
2: I found them in your bureau drawer just before Mr. Callan came. They all got a pigeon marked on them, and I figured you wouldn't want nobody to see them. So I hid them in my pocket.
1: Wait a minute. I don't get this. It doesn't make sense.
2: On account of the bird on them, the pigeon. I knew right away you must have got them at Pigeon Watts' gambling house. So I hid them.
1: I never saw them before. Never.
2: Oh, we better drop them down a sewer or someplace where nobody will find them.
1: Bella, look, listen to me. I never saw them before.
2: Oh.
1: You believe me, Bella, don't you?
2: Sure, I believe you.
1: Bella, why were you looking in my bureau?
2: Oh, don't ask me that, Joey.
1: Why, Bella? Why were you looking?
2: Please, Joey, don't. Oh, listen, it's raining.
1: Why?
2: All right, Joey. It was on account of all the crazy things that have been happening. Like about you having been in jail. And then Hugo... Your best friend. He sounded so funny over the phone when he said they found a gun in your locker.
1: Near my locker. Not in, near.
2: Near, then. I was scared Mr. Callan might find something else when he got here. So I searched all through the apartment.
1: And you found these chips from Pigeon Watts' joint?
2: Yeah. Oh, Joe.
1: You think I'm mixed up in this murder, don't you, Ben?
2: Oh, no, Joey, no. It's just that I don't know what to think.
1: What does that mean?
2: Oh, I guess I'm kind of dumb, like you're always kidding me. I'm all these crazy things happening. I don't know what to think.
1: First Callan, then you go, and now you.
2: You're sore, Joey. I can tell just by looking at you. You're sore clean through.
1: Yeah, I'm... No, no, Bella. Maybe it's better you're honest. Then I know where I stand.
2: What?
1: Maybe it's good I'm sore. Maybe now I'll get off the dime.
2: Off the dime, Joey?
1: Bella, I want you to listen to me now. Did you go out today, Bella? Did you go out at all for shopping or anything?
2: Well, for just a few minutes at noon. I went in to talk with Mrs. Minnelli and 4G, just gabbing.
1: Well, try to remember now. Did you leave the door open, the apartment door?
2: Yeah, I think so.
1: Then somebody could have sneaked in here and planted these gambling chips while you were gone.
2: I guess so. Sure. But who'd do a thing like that?
1: Somebody who wants the $10,000 reward. Somebody who wants it bad enough to frame an innocent guy.
2: Joey.
1: I'm a natural. I'm an ex-con. I happened to be right there when the shots were fired. I would be
2: but
1: the...
2: But, Joey, who? Who's framing you?
1: I don't know who. But whoever it is, he got these chips from Pigeon Watts' joint.
2: Where are you going, Joey?
1: To have a talk with Mr. Pigeon Watts. Maybe I can get some information out of Mr. Pigeon Watts.
2: Just a minute, Joey. I'm going with you.
1: I thought I was so smart. If I only hadn't gone on with it. If I'd only just stayed there, let the cops arrest me, convict me, burn me, anything, just so it wouldn't have ended up like it did.

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1: Hello?
2: Mr. Wilcox, it's cold outside. 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
0: And now, Autolite brings back to our Hollywood soundstage our star Danny Kaye in I Never Met the Dead Man. A tale well calculated to keep you in suspense.
3: I was a lot more scared than I let Bella know when we drove through the rain to Pigeon Watts' place. I didn't know what to expect, so I told Bella to stay in the car with the lights out and the motor running. Then I started toward the door of the gambling place. It looked more like a warehouse, an old, dirty warehouse.
4: Yeah?
3: One of Watts' bouncers finally opened out. He told me to beat it.
4: I know.
3: On account of all the stuff in the papers, they were only letting in regulars, people they were sure of. He said Pigeon Watts wasn't seeing anybody, and he began to get mean mad when I wouldn't go away. I saw the flicker of brass knuckles coming at me, but I didn't duck. I had to talk to Watts, even if it meant getting my lumps first.
4: All right.
5: Still feel like a hard guy?
3: No. No, sir, I'm not a hard guy. I just wanted to see Mr. Watts a few minutes.
5: You're seeing him.
3: My name is Wyckoff, Mr. Watts.
5: Wyckoff? You the one that saw the reporter get it?
3: Yes, sir, I...
5: Just a second.
6: Nobody bother me a while.
5: All right, hard guy, what's on your mind?
3: Well, it's like this, Mr. Watts. And I told him the whole story. Everything that had happened, and he just sat there and looked at me. No expression at all, just sat there and looked at me. It was like talking to a chair or something. Even when I showed him the gambling chips Bella had found in my bureau drawer, it didn't seem to mean anything to him.
5: Two-bit chips for the piker trade. Anybody could have walked out of here with a handful. Sorry, I can't help you.
3: I gotta have help. The cop I told you about, he really thinks I killed that reporter.
5: I don't blame him. It's a good frame. Nothing obvious about it. Just little things pointing to you. Good frame, all right. A very good frame.
3: But I didn't do it. Honest, I didn't.
5: I know you didn't, but there's nothing I can do to help. Sorry.
3: What makes you so sure I didn't kill the guy?
5: Nothing I can do.
3: I just asked why you're so sure I didn't kill him.
5: Because I know who did. Because I paid an out-of-town torpedo 1,500 rockers for the job.
3: Well,
5: you
3: then...
5: You expect to tell that to the police?
3: Well, you've got to, Mr. Watts. I could get the chair for this.
5: So could I. You or me.
3: Then you won't do nothing?
5: No. Tough break for you, like I said. I'm sorry, but that's the way the ball bounces.
3: If you think I'm going to take this lying down, you're crazy. Maybe you're not so tough as you think. I've got a couple...
4: Yeah?
5: Our friend's getting hard again. Outside with him, Roy.
3: I'm not going anywhere.
4: You heard the man. Outside.
3: No!
4: Hey, look. I don't get no pleasure slapping people around. Outside before... Hey, a raid.
5: Yeah.
4: Should I open up?
5: Let them pound their way in this time.
3: Maybe you'll talk for the cops, Mr. Pigeon Watts.
4: What'd I do with this monkey pigeon?
5: Why a raid? I mean, why right now, this minute?
3: Who cares why? They're here, and
5: I'll tell you why, Wyckoff. It's so you and I get pulled in together. You got a car outside?
3: I'm staying right here.
5: The cops ain't brainless, Wyckoff. They're pretty sure I ponied up for that killing. The only place they went wrong, they figured I paid you for the job. They'd have faced us both before this if they could have found any connection between us.
3: So what?
5: So this. If they nab us together in this raid, it takes care of the connection.
4: He's right, hot guy. Now will you get out of here?
3: But how the cops know I'd be here?
5: whoever's framing you planted those chips so you'd come here. He even knew when you'd come, and he tipped off the police a $10,000 phone call.
3: Yeah. Yeah.
5: Now, beat it. Open the window, Roy.
3: You're all right, Watts. You can think pretty fast. You just told me the answer. I think I can find the guy now.
5: That's fine. Go on, kid. Out the window.
4: It's two stories down.
7: All right, it's two stories down.
3: I can make it.
4: So long, hot guy.
3: Oh! Oh, my leg.
4: Get over fast!
3: My leg. I'll make it. I gotta make it. I gotta know. I gotta know who's the guy.
8: Nobody's following Joey. You can slow down now. What happened in there? Your leg hurt, Joey? You're looking so funny.
3: Who's the guy, Bella?
8: These roads are wet, Joey. Not so fast.
3: Who's the guy?
8: What guy? What are you talking about?
3: The guy, Bella. The guy you're framing me with.
8: You crazy or something, Joey? Slow down.
3: Not until you tell me the name of the guy.
8: I don't know what you're talking about, even.
3: I'm talking about you getting rid of your husband and collecting 10,000 bucks at the same time. You weren't smart enough to figure it out yourself, Bella. Somebody had to tell you what to say, how to act. Who was it?
8: Joey, please! You'll kill us both!
3: Those gambling chips. You planted them in my bureau yourself.
8: No, no, no.
3: Then while I was in the gambling joint, you slipped away and telephoned the guy, and he tipped off the cops.
8: Oh, honest, Joey.
3: There ain't no way out of it, Bella. You're the only one knew I was with Pigeon Watts.
8: Oh, you gotta believe me, Joey.
3: Who's the guy you phoned, Bella?
8: Watch out, Joey!
3: Who's the guy, Bella?
8: All right, Joey. I'll tell you. Only slow down. It was Hugo, Joey.
3: Sure. The gun in the locker room, sure. It had to be Hugo.
8: Oh, it wasn't like you think, Joey. It was just when you were away on a job, Hugo take me out dancing once in a while.
3: And who gave me those out-of-town halls? Hugo. My good friend Hugo.
8: When I blabbed to him about you having been in jail, he got this idea of telling Officer Callan. I didn't think what it would mean, Joey. I just didn't think. And then when it started, there didn't seem any way to stop it. You know I love you, Joey.
3: Crazy kid.
8: Can't we just start all over, Joey? Like it never happened.
3: Crazy, crazy kid.
8: Please, Joey. Please. I won't never see Hugo no more. Oh, Joey, please forgive me.
3: I forgive you, crazy kid.
8: Oh, Joey. Oh, my God!

0: So Bella's dead. Killed in an accident, the newspaper said. But maybe it wasn't really an accident. The whatchamacallum here at the hospital, the psychiatrist, he says lots of automobile accidents happen because the drivers want them without knowing they want them. Down underneath, they want them, that isn't. And they get careless. He says that any... Yeah?
1: It's me, boy. Officer Callan.
0: Oh. You.
1: The nurse said I could only stay a minute. I'm sorry, Joe. I'm sorry what happened.
0: Not your fault.
1: I wanted you to know. We got the guy that killed the reporter. Professional gunman. He's still singing down at headquarters. Pigeon Watts won't like the tune.
0: Good. That's swell.
1: And Joe, that guy, Hugo, he won't be getting any more bright ideas for a while. I talked to some people at the plant and, well, Hugo's job is waiting for you when you get out of here.
0: That's swell, Callan. Thanks a lot.
1: About, your wife? The only thing to do is try to forget everything that happened.
0: Sure.
1: Be seeing you soon, boy. Well, I'm sorry.
0: Try to forget it, he said. Forget it.

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1: Hello?
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0: a tale well calculated to keep you in suspense.
1: Tonight's Suspense play was produced and edited by William Spear and directed by Norman MacDonald. 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I Never Met the Dead Man is an original radio play by William Bruckner. 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
17: What do we do now, man?
18: Oh, I don't know. Gotta dig up some loot somewhere. They still got our horns.
17: Yeah, but do we blow them or hawk them?
18: We're gonna find a hawk shop in this town.
17: Oh, man, this is a real drag.
18: Yeah. All I want now is to get back to New York. What we need is one fast gig that pays enough bread for traveling expenses.
17: Why don't we check with that tomato behind the counter and see what the scoop is around here?
18: Crazy. Hey, baby?
19: Yeah, what'll it be, Jen?
18: Two more coffees, please, huh?
19: You got them.
18: Hey, honey, what's the best way to pick up a fast buck in town here, huh?
19: Make a fast grab.
17: Yeah, this kid is not a Lenny Bruce.
19: Oh, just a touch of humor, boys. Say, what kind of work can you do?
18: Well, we're musicians. We like to earn bus fare back to New York.
19: Well, ain't much call for musicians around here, except maybe for church socials now and then.
17: Wow.
18: Any other kind of work?
19: Well, there's strawberry picking over at Tanner's farm.
18: Yeah, no, thanks. By the way, when is the next bus to New York, huh?
19: Oh, never. Leastwise, not from here. You gotta go clear over to Centerville, about 60 miles.
18: Any chance of getting a lift with somebody?
19: Ain't likely this time of night. Well, maybe a
20: little... Pardon me, Jenny. I couldn't help overhearing these gents in their predicament. Maybe I can help.
19: This here's Charlie Olden. Runs the radio shop in town here. Got TV, too.
17: Oh, that must be a gas.
18: Yeah, pleased to meet you, Charlie. I'm Bud. This is Lou.
20: Likewise. Hi. Now, as I see it, you gents could use a couple of dollars and a place to sleep, right?
18: Right.
20: Well, I can supply you with both, if you'll do me a little favor in return.
18: Yeah, listen, Clyde, what's the little favor?
20: Some electronic equipment just came in from New York on special order, and I got to deliver it to a place just out of town. Now, if you boys...
19: Doggone it, Charlie. I knew you was leading up to that, and I won't let you do it. Pay him no mind here, Jim.
20: No, you just mind your dishes, Jimmy.
19: I will not. You got no right tricking these here strangers.
20: I ain't tricking them. I'm willing to pay.
18: Oh, you mean you'll pay us to deliver this electronic equipment?
20: Yes. $10 between you, and I'll drive you halfway.
18: Why halfway?
19: Aha. Now you're asking, stranger. Go on, tell him why, Charlie. I dare you.
20: Oh, hush up, Jimmy. Oh. You're worse than my mother-in-law.
18: All right. What's the gimmick?
20: No gimmick at all, gents.
19: Voices from the grave.
17: What are you talking about, baby?
19: Voices from the grave. If you do like Charlie says, you'll walk in the land of the dead.
17: You know this broad is starting to bug me?
18: Look, let's have a straight story here, huh?
20: All right, then don't listen to Jenny none. She's like everybody around here. She's scared of nothing at all.
19: Seems like you're the one scared to live the stuff yourself.
20: Oh, I ain't no such thing. It's just that I... Well, I just want to get home early tonight for a change.
18: Where do we deliver this equipment to?
20: Just outside of town. Norville Hagen's place.
18: Well, what's with this Hagen? Is he some kind of kook?
20: Oh, no. He's right friendly. He's just maybe, a little different.
19: About as different as Dracula.
20: Oh, now, Jenny, you know that's just a lot of silly talk. You gents want to make that $10 or not?
18: Well, how about it, Lou?
17: Well, we need some bread, man, but, I don't dig the Dracula bit.
18: Look, Lou, suppose this guy Hagen is a flip. There's gonna be three of us and only one of him, right?
17: Yeah, I suppose so.
18: Look, we got nothing to lose, and we need the bread. Even if it's only 10 beans, I say we do it. Are you with me?
17: All right, man, but the first time this gig starts to look flaky, I am cooling it.
18: Good man, Lou. All right, Mr. Roland, you got a deal.
20: Oh, fine, boys, fine. Now let's get started. It's getting late.
18: Sure is an out-of-the-way place.
20: Yeah, old Norville likes his privacy.
17: He likes bumpy roads, too.
20: Oh, Norville don't care. He never comes into town. He just sends down for food and electronic supplies about once a month. Here we are.
18: Here we are? Where?
17: All I see is the side of a cliff.
20: There's a wooden stairway with a handrail. Leads all the way up. Now, let's get the box out of the car.
18: Kind of dark here, isn't it?
20: Uh-huh. Now, grab the other end of this box, Lou, and walk straight ahead. You'll come to a stairway.
18: Man, what's in here, Rock?
20: Here's the stairway. Now, set it down.
18: All right, now what?
20: You fellas start up the stairs. I gotta get something from the car.
18: Okay, grab that end, Lou, huh?
17: But how far up do we have to go, man?
18: We'll see.
17: Hey, what's he doing?
20: The money's in your coat pocket. So long, gents, and good luck.
18: Hey, wait a minute. Hey, you...
17: Nick, it happened again, man. We were blowing a chorus with no lead.
18: Oh, we'll never find our way back down there. Well, there's only one place to go. Grab the box, Lou, and let's start climbing.
0: More coffee, gentlemen?
18: No, thanks, Professor. Two's my limit.
0: And you, sir?
17: Everything is cool, man.
0: Oh, well, then I shall make some hot coffee for you.
17: No, man. I mean never mind.
0: Very well. Well, I'd like to thank you again for bringing my electronic supplies, and I hope you'll be my guests overnight.
17: I don't know, man.
18: Yeah, we'd appreciate it. We don't have a car.
0: Oh, I assume Mr. Olin drove you here?
18: Uh-huh. Good old Charlie.
17: Yeah.
0: Well, you don't know how happy I am to get this equipment. I must replace some tubes in my Infiniphone. It hasn't been working for several days, and I've missed my classical concerts.
17: You dig classical music?
0: Oh, yes. I love the old masters. I think of them as dear friends.
18: I studied a little classical piano when I was a kid. I don't remember much past the Happy Farmer, though.
0: Oh, yes. Well, then, I must repair the Infiniphone immediately and let you both enjoy some of the great masterworks.
17: Oh, yeah, that'll be a gasser.
18: Do you have many records, Professor?
0: Oh, no. No, none at all. With the Infiniphone, I don't need records.
18: I see. It's a radio.
0: No, not exactly. It's my own invention.
18: Oh.
0: Let me explain it to you.
18: Mm-hmm.
0: All the sound in our world gradually becomes inaudible and trails off into infinity. But I've simply created a machine for tuning into infinity.
17: Uh-huh.
0: Yes. This way I can hear great masterworks in their original form, exactly as they were played centuries ago. Do you understand?
17: Man, I lost you back there when you were going to heat some more coffee.
18: Yeah, I think I understand, Professor. You, just tune into infinity and pick up sounds of the past, right?
0: Yes, that's it, exactly.
18: Well, that must be an interesting hobby.
0: Oh, it's more than that. You see, the classics are my life. As a child, I wanted to be a great musician, but, well, I'm a scientist instead.
18: Well, that's how the chorus goes.
0: Yes. I confess I don't understand much about life in our modern society. Out there in the world, I mean, I never seem to do or say the right things. I was considered rather odd.
18: Well, the world out there is pretty simple, Professor. It's just one big scramble for bread.
0: Bread?
17: Yeah, man, like, you know, loot, money.
0: Oh, yes, I guess that is important.
18: Yeah, I guess it is, like I guess we have to breathe.
0: It's the most unpleasant part of life for me, or was. I really don't care anymore. I may soon become part of the great classical past I love so well.
18: What do you mean, Professor?
0: I mean, well, all in good time. And now, would you like to see and hear the Infiniphone?
18: Oh, sure, Professor.
0: Good. Well, follow me, gentlemen.
17: We're not going with him, are we? That guy has flipped. He's flaky. Well,
18: let's go along with the gag. Maybe we can hype him out of something that's worth selling.
17: Yeah, but what do we want to hype a poor old guy like that for?
18: We're broke is why. Besides, if we play our...
0: You coming, gentlemen?
18: Yes, sir. We wouldn't miss this for the world.
0: By plugging the patch cord into the side panel terminal and turning the selector dial, we can choose any past century or era we wish. Well, go ahead, gentlemen. Try it.
17: Oh, that's okay, man. I'm a believer.
18: He said try it. Now go ahead and try it.
17: Okay.
0: I've set it for about 46 BC. Now, tune it in.
21: Et conscriptus populus mandatus est mihi. Mihi caesaris dux, caesaris rex...
1: What was that, man?
0: I'm afraid it's Julius Caesar again. He's always making speeches.
18: You mean that was the actual voice of Julius Caesar?
0: Oh, yes, yes. I recognize him immediately.
18: Oh, yeah, all right. I'll bite. What's the gimmick?
0: But there is no gimmick. That's how the Infiniphone works. Well, it's really not so amazing, gentlemen. Why, my new invention, the Infinite Transitor, can actually... that can wait. Perhaps if I tune in a later period on the Infiniphone...
1: That sounds familiar.
0: I should get something worthwhile.
18: Don't. That's Berrigan. I know that sound anywhere.
1: That's funny.

0: What a crazy chorus. He's blowing his heart out. Prof, can we record this?
1: Why, yes, but I don't see why
0: we gotta record it.
1: It's simple enough. Press that button on the side of the panel.
0: Yeah, that's it.
1: It starts a tape recorder in the next room. I'll make sure the machine starts.
0: Dad, what are you doing this for?
2: Don't you get it? This'll be the greatest discovery in the history of jazz. We'll be able to name our price with any record company in the country. And we'll never run out of materials. Lou, we're rich.
0: Yeah, but what about the professor?
2: He'll never know the difference.
0: Yeah, but what if he digs what we're doing? We'll blow the whole bit, man.
2: Then we'll cut him in.
1: The tape machine is working perfectly.
0: Crazy.
1: Now, I hope you gentlemen will excuse me. I must get back to work on my infinite transit.
2: Yeah, sure. Sure, you go right ahead, Professor. Lou, stop worrying. This is it. From here on in, we swing, man. No more crummy club dates, no lousy one-nighters. We're rich, man. We're rich. Hey, Lou, watch the volume of the tape machine. The needle's kicking way over.
0: Oh, man. Listen to that man blow.
2: Yeah, Lou, will you pay attention?
0: Oh, blow, Professor.
2: Watch the needle on that machine, Lou. Lou, will you take off those headphones and just watch the needle, huh?
0: Oh, sorry, bud. But, man, dig that phrasing. Oh, go, man. Go.
2: You're going to go right out that window. You loused up 2 recordings this week. Come on, Lou, get with it.
1: Well, gentlemen, another pleasant dinner, eh?
0: Mm-hmm.
1: And now we pour the tea. Lou?
0: Oh, thank you.
1: And Bud?
2: Swell, thanks.
1: And myself.
0: Peachy.
1: Now, my pipe. Ah. You know, gentlemen, it's been some time since I really enjoyed my pipe this way. I must say it's been pleasant having you with me these past few weeks.
2: Well, we're glad we came.
1: I'd almost forgotten it was what it was like to have people around. You know, my neighbors aren't very neighborly. Perhaps that's just as well. They'd probably think me strange. In any case, I won't be around much longer.
2: You don't mean you're leaving here, Professor?
1: Yes, I do, Bud.
2: Yeah, well, what about the infinophone?
1: I don't know. I'll have no need for it, but I'm not sure I should leave it behind. It might do more harm than good. No, I haven't decided yet.
2: Professor, think of the pleasure you can give the world.
1: Well, if it can give the world as much pleasure as it seems to have given you and Lou, I might be inclined to leave it here. Lou especially seems entranced by the music he's been listening to and recording. Hey, Lou?
2: Yeah, Lou, you listening?
0: Mm-hmm. Yes, sure.
1: You seem to have found something you like.
0: Something I like? Man, I'm stoned. I never heard such wailing in my life. Bunny and the bird, Prez and the rest. I would give up the best gig in the world just to sit in with those cats. For kicks. No bread, man. Just kicks.
2: Yeah, and that, Professor, is why I'm the one who has to worry about the bread. My boy Lou here is just living for kicks.
1: You're not a dreamer, Bud, and Lou is.
2: Well, dreamers aren't doers. And doers are the cats who get things done.
1: Yes, of course. But every now and then, one of us dreamers gets things done, too. Well, if you'll excuse me, gentlemen, I'll get back to my work inside.
2: Mm-hmm. You hear what he said?
0: Yeah, he's leaving.
2: Yeah, well, you know what happens if he does. We're out of business, especially if he takes the infinophone with him. And we better get a lot of taping done, and soon.
0: Yeah. You know what?
2: Hmm?
0: There's something way out about the way he talks about leaving.
2: What do you mean?
0: I don't know. It's like he's happy. Like the way Prez used to look when he was blowing a great chorus, you know?
2: Yeah. Well, tomorrow I'm blowing a great chorus right out of here, and you're going to stay and make tapes all day.
0: Where are you going?
2: I'm going in and see Max Wesson at Flip Records, and I'm taking a small sample of our music with me.
0: To what for?
2: Well, I'm going to offer him exclusive rights to a recently discovered collection of recordings by the late and legendary figures of jazz. A collection that's out of this world. Well, Max,
3: It's out of this world. It's out of this world. All right. What's the gimmick?
2: Well, there's no gimmick, Max. It's legit. This is for real. This music, that's the McCoy.
3: Yeah, I know that. But how did you get it?
2: All right, I'll admit it. It was dumb luck. I found the recordings in some tank town and bought them for peanuts.
3: That figures, I guess. All right, what's the deal?
2: $25,000 plus 25% of gross sales and a spot on your A&R staff for me and my partner.
3: That is highway robbery.
2: Is it a deal?
3: Well, okay. But you gotta bring me enough of this stuff to make it worth my while.
2: Don't worry, Max. My partner's taking care of that right now. Lou, we're in. It's all set. Okay, Lou, put down your axe for a minute, will you? I want to talk. Yeah, Lou, do you hear me? What's wrong with you? Man, I just made it. I almost goofed, but I just made it.
4: Just made what? What are you talking about?
2: Well, you know, I almost started looking forward to recording that stuff and selling it.
4: What do you mean, almost? It's all set. We're rich, and we got steady jobs besides.
2: Without me, man, without me.
4: What, are you nuts? Why, what's wrong?
2: I was listening to some jazz on the Infiniphone. This cat is, he's blown his heart out, see? And I figured, well, there's no kicks in selling somebody else's jazz. I want something of my own.
4: You'll have something of your own, a big fat bank account.
2: Oh, anybody can have that. But not everybody can blow a chorus with Prez or Bunny.
4: Hey, Lou. Lou, baby, what are you, chewed up or something? Hi, Clyde, where's the tape you made today, huh?
2: I'm not sure I made one.
4: You what?
2: I started the tape, and then I heard those cats just swinging, and I picked up my horn and joined in. I guess the tape is still running.
4: Oh, no. You gotta be kidding.
1: Pardon me, gentlemen. I have come to say goodbye.
2: Goodbye?
1: Yes, Lou. Everything is ready now.
4: Where are you going, Professor?
1: To become part of the great classical past I love so well.
2: I don't dig you, sir.
1: I've completed my infinitransitor. In a few minutes, I shall be transported back into the past.
4: Are you kidding?
1: I think not, Bud. I hope not. I'm counting on it, so...
4: Oh, boy.
1: Well, gentlemen, goodbye. And thank you once again for your kindness. I shall never forget you.
2: Professor Hagen.
1: Yes, Lou.
2: Just how far back do you expect to go?
4: Lou, are you nuts?
1: Well, as far back as I wish, I suppose. Why?
2: Well, I mean is, could you drop me off in the 30s?
4: Has everybody flipped around here?
1: Well, we could certainly try, Lou.
2: Crazy. Wait till I pack my axe.
4: Lou, this is ridiculous.
2: Maybe, man, but I gotta find out.
4: Bud,
2: this is so long. I'm going to kind of miss you. We've been pals a long time, and you've always been on the level with me, and, so long.
4: Yeah, sure, Lou. Well, I'll see you in 10 minutes when you come back, huh?
1: Goodbye, Bud, and good luck.
4: Yeah, sure. Yeah. Later, man, later.
2: Bud, I hope you find something you really dig, and when you do, man, play it cool. So long, pal.
4: Oy. Doesn't this beat everything? The two of them are flipped. I don't know who's nuttier, the professor or Lou. Oh, man, I hope he got something on that tape. Yeah, give him a few minutes out there, and then I'll...

Well, the papers gave it quite a play. They said mad professor and musician die in explosion. I woke up here in the hospital. There was nothing left of the professor's place. Not a trace of the professor or Lou. It's a funny thing, though. Lou did make that tape before he left. He taped his own solos. And here's the guess. All the jazz critics claim it's the greatest stuff they ever heard. Yeah, I'm going to make a bundle of loot on Lou's recordings. Somehow I just don't care. It doesn't seem important. All I can think about is poor old Lou. Well, I hope he's having a ball out there in that real crazy infinity.

Suspense. 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

Suspense is produced and directed by Bruno Zerato Jr. Music supervision by Ethel Huber. Sound patterns by Joseph Cabibbo. Heard in tonight's story were Cort Benson as Professor Norval Hagen, Bob Dryden as Charlie Olin, Athena Lord as Jenny, Robert Reddick as Max Wesson, and Guy Repp as the voice of Julius Caesar. This is Stuart Metz speaking. Listen again next week when we return with Stand In for Murder, written by Gladys F. Gallant. Another tale well calculated to keep you in suspense.

0: And now, another tale well calculated to keep you in suspense.
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0: The more I never saw so much dirt in my life. The more I sweep it, the more I stir up. Oh, that's the trouble with these summer places. By the time you get them clean, it's time to shut up and leave. Oh, darn. Be right there. I said I was coming. Now, what's up? What's the matter, miss?
1: Please, can I come in?
0: Well, sure. What happened? You had an accident or something?
1: Oh, I cracked up my car just down the road. There's a big wall.
0: The beach wall, yeah.
1: Oh, I guess I must have been going too fast. The next thing I knew, I'd hit it. I must have blacked out for a minute.
0: You got a family doctor you want me to call?
1: I don't know.
0: What?
1: I don't even know who I am.

0: How's the bed, hon?
1: Oh, it's fine, thank you, Mrs. Sims.
0: Now, you call me Claire. Everybody else does.
1: Claire.
0: That's better. The man at the police station said he'd bring a doctor with him.
1: I feel so lost, not even knowing my own name.
0: But you do. It's Kendall Endicott. Kind of a nice, out-of-the-ordinary name, too.
1: But how do I know it's mine? A checkbook with a name printed on it? I could have stolen it.
0: You're not the type, hon.
1: What type am I? I don't know anything about myself.
0: Well, take it from me, hon. You're just not the type. Besides, that car you were driving, that's a Jaguar. You don't buy those for cigarette coupons. Incidentally, you're lucky. All you need's a new front grill. Oh, thank goodness, that must be the police. Now, no more worrying, hon. We'll find out all about you now.

0: I'll check with you again tomorrow, Miss Endicott, and don't you worry. You do just like the doctor said. Just get plenty of rest.
1: Find out anything, Sergeant Hadley?
0: Just what you already told me, ma'am.
1: What'd the doctor say? He wouldn't tell me anything.
0: He says it looks like amnesia.
1: Gee. I feel so sorry for her.
0: Funny first name she's got. Kendall. Ever know a girl by that name before?
1: No.
0: Me either. Can I use your phone?
2: Oh, go right ahead.
0: I got a hunch. I don't know if it's worth anything, but it doesn't cost anything. Hello, Standard? Let me have the editor, Mr. Jameson, please. He's a friend of mine. I've done him a few favors. Mm. Hello, Mr. Jameson. This is Sam Hadley at headquarters. Well, fine, thanks. You? Swell. Listen, Mr. Jameson, you know more about this town than anybody else. You ever meet anyone named Kendall Endicott? A girl? K, like in Kansas City. Yeah, a double L. Really? Well, yeah, sure, sure. I'll hang on. Now we're getting somewhere.
1: You know who she is?
0: Well, not exactly, but he says the name rings a bell. He's going to check their morgue.
1: The morgue?
0: Newspaper morgue, lady, where they keep their records.
1: Oh, well, for a minute, I thought...
0: Yeah, I know what you thought.
1: Can I get you some tea or coffee?
0: Oh, don't bother.
1: Or how about something a little stronger? I think maybe I could find something.
0: I'm on duty, Mrs. Sims.
1: Oh, sure. But what harm could one little snort do?
0: Thanks. Hello? Yes, Mr. Jameson. No kidding. Yeah. Uh-huh. Yeah. Thanks a lot. You've been a lifesaver. Yeah, I'll drop by and give you the whole story. Right, so long.
1: What'd you say?
0: Plenty. You know who your guest is, lady? Kendall Endicott, heiress to a couple of million bucks.
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4: Singing still sounds more

0: But singing doesn't say, pick up an extra carton of Pepsi today. Better yet, get a case.
1: Won't do that.
2: You Sergeant Hadley?
3: That's me. Who are you?
2: Clay Endicott, Sergeant. I've never been so glad to see anyone in my life.
4: What'd you say you're... Endicott?
2: That's right, Kendall's husband. I just heard about it on the radio in my hotel room. I just got to town 2 hours ago. The broadcast didn't give any details, just to contact you. Now, where is she? How is she? Can I see her right away, please?
3: Sure. She's over on Cliffside Drive, Summer Colony, the other side of town. I'll take you over in a squad car. You can fill me in on some details on the way over.
5: Sure is, honey, and do I have a surprise for you. Look who's here, hon.
6: Oh, you're the policeman, aren't you? Sergeant...
3: Hadley, ma'am. How are you feeling?
6: All right, thank you.
5: But look who else is here, Kendall.
6: I don't know what you mean.
5: Your husband.
6: My husband?
7: Oh, Candy, baby, oh, darling, I'll never forgive myself for staying that extra day in San Francisco. I should have been with you. You see, Sergeant, it's the first time I let her take the Jag out alone. It's an awful lot of car for a beginner to handle.
3: Yeah, Mrs. Endicott, don't you recognize him?
6: No.
7: Honey, it's me, Clay. You have to remember, darling, you don't just wipe out 3 years like that. Now think, darling... You were to meet me at 3:30 today here in town at the Waltham Hotel. We were going to the real estate office together. Now, please, darling, try to remember.
6: Well, I am. I'm sorry, but I can't.
5: Oh, now,
6: I can't.
7: Sergeant.
3: Yeah?
7: Will it be all right if I talk to her a little while, alone?

0: I mean, he said something about San Francisco.
1: He says they came down to buy the old Murchison estate.
0: Oh, what's that?
1: Big place with its own private beach down past the yacht club.
0: Oh, yeah, I've seen it from the road. Gee. Yeah, I wonder how come she came down ahead of him.
1: Well, he says there's a kind of deadline on the property. They wanted to get their bid in first.
0: Oh, I didn't even know she was married.
1: Oh, yeah, that checks out.
0: She's really rich, isn't she?
1: So they tell me.
0: That Mr. Endicott, he's kind of cute.
1: Smart, too. It takes brains to marry money like she's got.
0: Oh, Sergeant, they could be in love.
1: Didn't say they weren't. Speaking of husbands, where's yours? Didn't you both come down for a vacation?
0: We did. It just so happens that Joe's idea of a vacation is to watch baseball on TV in some nice dim bar with a cold bottle of beer in front of him. He could have done that back in Redwood City, but oh, no. He's got to save up all year to go somewhere else to do the same thing.
2: Mm-hmm. You still here, Sergeant?
1: Thought you might want to lift back to town.
2: Well, that's very kind of you, but Mrs. Sims, would it be too much of an imposition if I stayed here with my wife?
0: Stayed here?
2: I can sleep on the couch right here. Naturally, I'd pay you for your trouble.
0: Oh, no.
2: Oh, yes. Why should you be imposed on for nothing? It's only that my wife feels at home here. I'd rather not move her unless I had to.
0: Well, he doesn't, does he, Sergeant?
1: Not up to me, up to you.
0: Well, it's fine with me, Mr. Endicott. Really, it is. And I know it'll be a real comfort to... Mrs. Endicott.
2: I understand the doctor's returning in the morning. If she's not better then, he can probably recommend a good private nursing home.
1: Well, looks like it's settled.
2: I certainly appreciate all you've done, Sergeant.
1: Mrs. Sims, I'll check in tomorrow morning.
0: All right, Sergeant. Bye. Well.
3: I would say so, my dear Mrs. Sims. I would say very well indeed.
0: You can cut the act now. What about her?
3: I'll sell her. It'll take time, but I'll sell her.
0: I don't trust that cop.
3: We have one thing in our favor, sweetie pie. Time. It's after 6 o'clock. Offices are closed. By the time the worthy sergeant can check more closely into my story, and he's going to, our little pigeon will be plucked and we'll be long gone.
0: How far have you got?
3: To the point where even if she doesn't remember me, she's willing to take my word that I'm her dearly beloved.
0: You bring up the check?
3: Sweetie pie, I know this was all your idea, but you can certainly trust me to follow orders. Naturally, I mentioned the check, casually. I told her we had only until tomorrow morning to close the deal with a down payment of $40,000. Otherwise, the real estate broker has another offer he's obligated to honor.
0: What'd she say?
3: Nothing. I'll bring it up again when I take her supper tray in.
0: You?
3: Obviously, sweetie pie. Who else but her adoring spouse? Don't worry, we'll get the money.
0: How suspicious you think that cop is?
3: Suspicion is a congenital weakness of all cops. I don't think he actively suspects me. And after all, my story was quite plausible.
0: Thanks to me.
3: I doff my hat, my dear, thanks to you.
0: Like I always said, you gotta be prepared to grab your chance when it comes, because it goes by real fast and may never come again.
3: Spoken like the true philosopher you are, my love. I wonder...
0: You wonder what?
3: What it feels like to be really married to $2 million.
0: You keep your mind on the job. You're already married. And don't you forget who to.
3: How could I, sweetie pie? You never give me a chance.

0: Enjoy your breakfast, my dear?
1: It was all right. I wasn't very hungry.
0: Have to keep up our strength, don't we, darling?
1: Clay, will I regain my memory?
0: Of course, Candy. Oh, it may take a little time, but what difference does that make? What are a few days or even a week or two, as long as I'm around to take care of you?
1: Please be patient with me.
0: Oh, darling, how could I be anything else? All I care about is your getting well.
1: Tell me more about us. Where were we married?
0: Believe it or not, at the American Embassy in London.
1: London?
0: Mm-hmm. The ambassador himself married us. And you stood right there in front of him in your stocking feet.
1: Oh, I didn't.
0: You sure did. Later, you told me why. For good luck.

0: Good luck.
1: Uh-huh. You told me that as a little girl, whenever you wished very hard for something, you always took your shoes off and squinted up your face and turned around twice.
0: Well, did I squint up my face?
1: You sure did.
0: But I didn't turn around twice, did I?
1: Only because I stopped you. Darling, let me tell you, as hard as you were wishing, I was wishing even harder for our happiness, our life together.
0: Oh, Clay.
1: Oh, my love. Before I forget it, Kendi, I'd better take the check now.
0: Is the house really worth that much?
1: It's a steal, darling, believe me. Here, make it out to cash. I figured if I walk in waving a lot of greenbacks at the broker, he might come down in price a little. Nothing like a long look at real paper money to soften a man. Oh, here, use my pen, Kendi.
0: You won't be gone long, will you, Clay?
1: Only long enough to transact our business, honey.
0: It's funny. I've only just met you. What I mean.
1: I know what you mean.
0: And already I feel as if I'd known you for years. Hurry back.
2: Excuse me, folks, but the doctor's here.
3: He can come right in, Mrs. Sims. I was just going.
4: In just a moment, we will return for the concluding act of Suspense.
5: Now, here's Edgar Bergen and Charlie McCarthy.
6: Bergie, I think someone's looking for you.
7: Oh, Mr. Bergen.
6: Well, hello, Effie Clinker. What's wrong?
7: My car battery is run down. 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
7: Oh, that sounds exciting. Will he have blue eyes?

0: Mrs. Ann Kendall, you're dressed. What do you think you're doing?
1: Oh, I feel so much better, Claire. I thought I'd like to sit out here with you. Clay's not back yet, is he?
0: Well, he's probably on his way.
1: You don't mind my being out here, do you?
0: Mind? Well, of course not. It's just that... Well, did the doctor say it'd be all right?
1: Oh, yes. He said it might do me good.
0: What else did he say about your memory?
1: He says my only problem is to get over the shock of the accident.
0: Did he say when that would be?
1: He thought very soon.
2: Hi, Mrs. Sims. How's my... Kendall, what are you doing out of bed?
1: Well, the doctor said I could, Clay. I feel ever so much better.
2: Oh, great.
1: Have you seen the real estate man?
2: Sure. Just came from there.
1: Did he reduce his price?
2: No. He wouldn't budge. I'm sorry, darling. I'm not the judge of character I thought I was. Still, it's a real steal.
1: Almost, anyway.
2: Well, what are you smiling for?
1: Because I'm so grateful to you.
2: Well, nonsense. I haven't done anything.
1: Oh, you're wrong, darling. Without you, I couldn't have done any of this.
0: What are you talking about?
1: Game's up, Mrs. Sims. Or whatever your real name is.
0: What?
1: In words of one syllable, you've lost. Now, Clay, darling. Or is it Mr. Sims? I'll take that $40,000 that makes me such a pretty bulge in your jacket pocket.
2: But, darling, I told you that I...
1: You've told me so many things, haven't you? The $40,000, please.
0: Don't look at me.
2: All right, my dear. As you guessed, I didn't actually turn the money over to the agent. I thought if we waited until you were well enough to see him, you might be able to get a better price.
1: You don't give up easily, do you?
2: I beg your pardon?
1: The money.
2: Here. You needn't bother counting it. It's all there.
1: Oh, you don't mind if I run my fingers through it, do you?
0: Who are you?
1: How very discerning of you, dear Claire. You put your finger right on it.
2: You mean she's not Endicott?
1: That's exactly what she means, darling. I do have to be on my way, but why not tell you? Especially after all your hard work. My name is Taylor, Ruth Taylor. I'm Mrs. Endicott's private secretary. Convenient, huh? Oh, she's still in New York. I came on ahead. And by the time she arrives, I'll have recovered my memory, and I'll be horribly appalled at what I've done. But then, it wasn't really my fault, was it? Everyone told me I was Kendall Endicott. As for the money, I think I'll lose it. The whole idea is perfectly dreadful, but Mrs. Endicott will understand. She trusts me. And $40,000 doesn't mean so very much to her.
0: You can't get away with it.
1: But, Claire, dear, I already have. And you and that handsome impersonator can't do anything about it without implicating yourselves, can you? Bye-bye. Thanks for everything.
2: Hey, what about us? Don't we deserve at least a cut?
1: You deserve what you're getting, a chance to clear out before my employer shows up. Oh, would you rather I call that nice Sergeant Hadley? Extortion is a serious offense, I imagine. And who can prove I didn't have amnesia and didn't just recover? Oh, please don't bother seeing me out.
0: There goes $40,000.
2: Oh, stop moaning. We lost, period. Now let's get packed and get out of here.
0: But it looked like such a perfect setup.
2: It did, but it wasn't, so shut up about it. From now on, we stick to the horses.
0: And stay broke, huh?
2: It's better than the stretch in the pen. Now, come on, let's move. Uh-oh. It's not locked. Why, Sergeant Hadley, this is a pleasant surprise.
3: I doubt it. The girl, the car's gone. She take off?
0: Not more than 30 seconds ago. You just missed her.
2: Has something happened, Sergeant?
3: You still playing games, buddy? Give me Rizzo. Al Hadley. Just missed the girl. Put out an alarm. Pale blue Jaguar, Nevada license, 25KE. Yeah, I'll wait right here. Well, you almost got away with it, didn't you, Johnny?
4: Who?
3: John Edgar Bell. Well, that's your real name, isn't it? And this is your wife, Miriam?
0: Never mind us, that girl. She's not Kendall.
3: Yeah, save your breath. We know. The real one's flying in tonight. Let's get back to you two. How much did you take her for?
2: Well, that's it. She took us. She took the real Kendall Endicott.
3: What?
2: For $40,000. I cashed the check and brought the money back to her, didn't I, Mir?
0: That's the truth. So urgent. Can't we make a deal with you? If you take us in, it'll only cost the county the expense of the trial and tie up a lot of your time. But if you let us go, we'll be out of town in an hour and you'll be rid of us for good.
2: After all, Sergeant, we've never gotten in trouble before and... Well, can't we have a second chance?
3: A chance to take somebody else?
2: No, to stick to what we know, playing the horses.
3: Hadley. Yeah, Al.
4: What?
3: Where? Oh, brother. Yeah. Okay.
1: What happened?
3: The Jaguar crashed through a retaining wall and ended up 500 feet down the canyon.
2: What about the girl?
3: She's had her last accident.
0: What about us?
3: You're coming down to headquarters for a search. If you're clean, I'll give you an hour to be out of town.
2: Oh, thanks,
3: Sarge. Save it. I've seen grifters like you before. You'll try your luck again sometime, someplace. Just make sure it's a long, long way from here.
5: Suspense. 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
5: 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Then did they surrender? Did they retreat? No. 18 of them rushed forward with bombs in their hands, got under the tanks, and blew them up. They gave their lives for their country. You and I are not asked to give our lives for ours. 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Our American soldiers are giving their lives for us each day. 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

Suspense, Columbia's parade of outstanding thrillers, produced by William Speer and scored by Bernard Herrmann. 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Tonight's story deals with a remote and dangerous house and a terrifying thing that happened there because the rain went on for days and days. It deals with a surgeon and a girl, a giant, and a young man who took a long chance. And over them all, the moan of the night wind and the ceaseless roar of the storm. 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

0: 4 days of rain they've been. Ceaseless, teeming, pouring with a steady, relentless rhythm. 4 solid days. The fields around Culston had been turned into huge puddles that reflected the heavy, swollen sky. And Dr. Morrissey was stirred by a deep anxiety. He stood beside a window in his sanitarium, which rose high on a lonely hill, a few miles from the little town of Culston, and stared into the jagged, spraying screen of rain. It was just 3 o'clock. 3 o'clock of an afternoon he would long remember. He was on the point of sending for Caffrey, the ward attendant, when the door opened, and Caffrey came in, pale, disturbed.
1: Dr. Morrissey.
2: Is there anything wrong, Caffrey?
1: I don't know. There's a feeling down in the ward.
2: Feeling?
1: This rain's going on too long.
2: The patient's getting uneasy?
1: They're bound to, ain't they? If a guy with good nerves gets jumpy, you can imagine what it does to theirs.
2: Seem to be affecting anyone in particular?
1: Number 5's been carrying on.
2: Kettler?
1: Yeah. I brought him up. Nurse Carter's waiting with him out in the hall.
2: Bad as that?
1: He's upsetting the others. Keeps asking for some guy named Benham.
2: Oh, that's the man he killed.
1: I didn't know he was homicidal.
2: Oh, it was an accident. He was performing a brain surgery on Benham and...
1: Him?
2: Oh, Kettler was a very important surgeon, Caffrey. Didn't you know that?
1: He keeps saying so, but...
2: It's perfectly true. Very successful, Dr. Kettler was. Until he perfected an operative procedure that he called the Kettler method. A new process of brain operation. Spent most of his life on it and... Well, when he tried it for the first time on this young Laird Benham and Benham died on the table, it unbalanced his mind.
1: I've got to go back down there now.
2: I think you'd better wait while I talk with Kettler.
1: Okay, I'll bring him in. But don't make it long. I don't like the feel of things around here. Nurse! Miss Carter!
3: Yes, we're coming.
1: You can bring him in now.
3: Come along. Dr. Morrissey wants to see you.
4: Does he now? Does he?
2: Come in, Kettler.
4: I'd like to ask Dr. Morrissey a question. I'd like to ask him a question.
2: Yes, Dr. Kettler.
4: I should like to ask him where Laird Benham is. I know he'll never tell me.
2: But I will, Kettler. Laird Benham is buried somewhere out there under the rain. He is at peace, Kettler. Can't you forget about him? Just forget.
4: You'd all like me to forget about him, wouldn't you? Then you could keep him hidden away forever, couldn't you?
2: Benham is dead, Kettler. You know that. Benham died.
4: He did not. He's alive. He was alive when you and the rest of the envious medical profession stole him from the operating table. Kidnapped him with my bandages still around his head. You were determined to make the Kettler method seem a failure, weren't you? Weren't you?
3: Easy, easy now.
2: Believe me, Kettler.
4: I think
2: Benham
4: know where
2: died.
4: He is now, Dr. Morrissey. He's in the cellar under the ward downstairs, isn't he? Isn't he?
2: Kettler.
4: Let me see him. Laird Benham.
2: Oh, you'd better take him down, Caffrey.
1: All right. Come along now, sir. I'll take him, nurse.
4: You won't show him to me. Even though it would make me well again.
2: My cellars are empty, Kettler. Believe me, Benham isn't there.
4: You sit there in power and order me away.
1: Come on, Kettler.
4: There's something I have to say. I've always been above violence, Dr. Morrissey. But the time comes when there's no other course. This is a warning, Doctor. A warning. And the joke is that you won't heed it.
1: Come on with you.
4: You won't heed it now. But you'll remember it. And soon you'll remember it. Tables turn, Dr. Morrissey. Tables turn.
3: Poor thing.
2: I'm afraid I'm failing with him. Failing completely.
3: But you're not. It takes time to put a man back together.
2: Oh, it's taken me too long with Kettler. I'm beginning to be afraid.
3: If you'll pardon me, Doctor.
2: Yes?
3: I do think you're making a mistake.
2: With him?
3: No, with yourself. You haven't had a real vacation in 3 years, Dr. Morrissey.
2: Oh, you think I'm wearing a bit thin just now, don't you? And you're right. But I really can't leave my patients in anyone else's hands. Not now, at any rate. No, I'll have to make the best of it.
3: But you need relaxation, Doctor.
2: I know, I know. Well, I hope to soothe my ragged nerves somewhat over this weekend.
3: Oh?
2: I've some friends coming down from the city Friday night. Leslie and Claire Winton. Young married couple, newlyweds. And I'm just going to relax with them and forget everything until Monday morning.
3: You must, Doctor. You do need it so badly. Oh, by the way, Doctor.
2: Yes?
3: I slipped some of those new sample bandages into your coat pocket.
2: Well, thanks, thanks. I'll have a look at them.
3: I think they're quite good. The salesman said that...
2: Yes, nurse. What is it?
3: Did you hear something?
2: Thunder, wasn't it?
3: Something else besides thunder. I thought it...
2: Well, I didn't hear it.
3: My nerves must be getting the best of me. Perhaps it's a case of nurse, heal thyself, eh?
2: I'm not the only one who needs a rest. You know, it might be a very good idea if we both...
3: Dr. Morrissey.
2: I heard that.
3: What is it?
2: It's coming from the ward. Sounds like... That was a shot, nurse. You get on the phone. Call the police at Kelston.
3: Hello? Hello? Hello?
2: Keep at it. Keep at it.
3: Hello?
2: Someone's trying to get in from the hall.
5: Dr. Morrissey! Dr. Morrissey!
2: It's Caffrey. Just a moment. Caffrey. Caffrey, what is it?
5: Ganged up on me. All of them coming up the stairs. Kittler, clear out of here. Oh.
2: Steady, nurse.
3: He's dead, isn't he? Isn't he?
2: Yes.
6: Dr. Morrissey.
2: Kittler.
6: Remember my warning. Remember it, Doctor. Tables turn, Dr. Morrissey. Tables turn.

0: rained for 3 more days. Friday night came, black, wet, and glistening. And the 8:15 express groaned into Colston Station, bringing Leslie and Claire Wenton out from the city with their weekend luggage.
1: Isn't Dr. Morrissey sending his car for us, Leslie?
2: Yes, Claire. The chauffeur was supposed to drive us over to the sanitarium to pick up the doc, and then we're all going over to his house together.
1: Well, I don't see any car, do you?
2: I don't see anything but water. Maybe we're rowing over in a skiff.
1: Oh, I hate that sound. Like somebody's in agony.
2: I think you're a little depressed, dear.
1: Well, I shouldn't be surprised. My head's still aching dreadfully.
2: Poor lover. How long's that been going on now?
1: Almost a week. It frightens me.
2: I don't think it's anything serious.
1: Waiting in the rain like this doesn't do it any good, I'm sure.
2: I don't understand. Doc's usually so punctual. Right on the dot. You don't suppose we ought to call the sanitarium?
3: You people, or Dr. Morrissey, yes?
2: Well, yes, we're the Wintons. Doc sent you to pick us up?
3: Aye, Cato. Dr. Morrissey's chauffeur. You got luggage?
1: Yes. Here it is.
3: I take. You follow me to car. Come.
2: We're coming.
1: Leslie?
2: Yes?
1: He's tremendous, isn't he? He must be 6.5 feet tall.
2: I'm over 6 myself, darling. He's nearer 8. That's a giant. Get those shoulders. He could snap me in two like a matchstick.
1: Well, I hope he likes us.
2: So do I, light of my life.
3: Car waiting. You come, please.
2: But I really don't think he does. Coming.

0: The heavy car lurched and hurtled over the rain-soaked roads, tearing wildly through the dark and careening up the hillside toward the stark walls of the sanitarium. It skidded to a standstill in front of the main entrance, and cold, black Cato led them inside. The brightly lit corridors were deserted, silent, like hallways in a nightmare. Claire was aware of her headache growing steadily worse as Cato opened the double doors and ushered them into the waiting room.
1: You'll tell Dr. Morrissey we're here, huh?
2: Doctor, be with you soon. You do not go away.
1: Yes, thanks.
3: I hope we're not staying in here very long.
1: It isn't very cheery, is it?
3: Oh, I don't like places like this. I suppose it's very foolish of me, but I always feel as if I'm in some sort of danger.
1: That's the headache again. Everything seems worse than it really is when you're not feeling well. Don't you always find...
3: Leslie.
1: Yeah?
3: Listen. What is it?
1: Somebody's knocking. Just a moment.
4: Gracias a Dios.
3: Who is it, Leslie?
1: I don't know.
4: What, you do not know me? I am Arturo Alvarez, the South American pianist. You have heard of me?
1: Well, sure, I've heard of Arturo Alvarez, but I'd hardly expect to find him
3: in... Leslie, humor him.
1: Oh, of course, for a moment I forgot where I was. I've heard of you, Mr. Alvarez. Is there anything I can do for you?
4: Will you help me? I must get out of this place.
1: Oh, sure.
4: I came here several days ago to be treated for a mild nervous trouble. Now they won't let me go. I am being held a prisoner. And tonight I am scheduled to give a concert at Carnegie Hall, and I must get out of here. Please, will you help me?
5: Ah, number 10 out of the ward again, I see. How many times must I tell you that is strictly against the rules?
4: I was doing nothing wrong. I was only telling this gentleman that I must be at Carnegie Hall for my concert.
5: Yes, yes, yes. I'm sure the gentleman was very interested. Cato.
2: Yes, doctor.
5: Cato, you will escort number 10 back to the ward and see to it that he doesn't wander back into the waiting room.
4: No, I will not be taken back to the ward. Help me.
6: Oh, no.
4: Help me.
6: Oh.
4: No. No. No. I will no. No.
5: How strongly he believes in his delusion. Strange fantasy of a diseased mind. Seriously believes that he's Arturo Alvarez.
1: He was telling me.
5: Oh, I'm very sorry. I'm afraid I haven't been very cordial. Won't you sit down? Is there anything I can do for you?
1: Well, you see, Dr. Morrissey invited us up for the weekend.
5: Oh, yes, of course. He told me he was expecting you.
3: Does he know we're here?
5: I'm afraid not. Dr. Morrissey was unexpectedly called away on an emergency case, and I'm in charge of the sanitarium until he returns.
3: Well, do you have any idea about when that'll be?
5: Well, it's very hard to say. However, he asked me to ask you to wait and see to it that you're made comfortable. Let me see now. Your name is...
1: Winton. Leslie Winton. And this is my wife, Claire.
5: Ah, yes. Permit me to introduce myself. I'm Dr. Kettler. Dr. Morrissey's assistant. What can I do for you? A bite of food or a drink, perhaps?
1: I don't think so.
3: There's nothing in the world I want so much as an aspirin.
5: Aspirin?
1: Yes, doctor. She's had a headache that's been troubling her for days. It's terribly annoying.
5: I can well imagine. Annoying and interesting. That is, to a man of my profession, of course. But if you will step into the inner office, I think I can offer you something a good deal more effective.
3: Oh, I hate to trouble you.
5: No trouble at all. I find these things most intriguing.
3: Should I, Leslie?
1: I think you might as well. Morrissey won't be back for a long time by the looks of things.
5: You're quite right, Mr. Winton. Dr. Morrissey won't be back for a long, long time.
3: Oh, well, then, which way do I go?
5: Right this way. The large door on your left.
3: You won't mind waiting alone, will you, darling?
5: Oh, Mr. Winton shall make himself comfortable. There are cigarettes in the box, whiskey in the liquor cabinet, and a radio behind the ferns there. I'm sure he will be quite happy. After you, Mrs. Winton.
3: If Dr. Morrissey comes in, let me know.
5: I hope you'll find everything you want, sir.
1: Thanks. By the way, doctor.
5: Yes?
1: You said you had something better than aspirin. I didn't know there was anything better than aspirin for a headache.
5: I have something, Mr. Winton.
1: Really?
5: It is a process which I invented myself. One that never fails. A little treatment, very effective, and highly complicated, called the Kettler Method. Please make yourself at home, Mr. Winton.
0: Leslie sat there,
5: alone in the big waiting room for a while. Then creeps began setting in, and he thought to himself,
1: maybe I'll have that drink after all.
5: He rose and went over to the liquor cabinet that Kettler had pointed out to him and opened it.
1: Well, there's nothing in here but books.
5: Yes, books. Books that were so thick with dust that it was clear they'd been there for months. Well, no drink for Leslie. Maybe a cigarette. Kettler said the box was full. He picked it up and started opening it.
1: Why, it isn't even a cigarette box. The darn thing's a bookend.
5: Yes, that's just what it was. Leslie began to think it was a tough job making himself at home in that waiting room. And then the idea occurred to him.
1: Maybe the radio works.
5: He went over to the radio then, turned it on, and...
6: We are sorry to announce that the program scheduled for this time from Carnegie Hall has been canceled due to the mysterious disappearance of Arturo Alvarez, the noted South American pianist. Mr. Alvarez was known to be suffering from a minor nervous disorder and was last seen departing on a short trip to Colston in upstate New York.
1: Alvarez? That guy is Alvarez. What's going on here? Claire! Claire! Locked. Dr. Kettler, open this door. Open it, do you hear me?
2: Miss Claire. Winton.
1: Oh, you. Tell him to open up. Tell him.
2: Doctor, send me. Tell you, young lady, headache bad. Very bad.
1: What do you mean?
2: He operate.
1: Operate?
2: He say take long time. He say you not wait. You come back tomorrow.
1: Operate? No. Kettler! Claire, can you hear me?
7: Of course she can hear you, Mr. Winton. The operating table is just inside the door.
1: Bring her out here. Let her go, I tell you, Kettler.
7: But I find that an operation is indicated, Mr. Winton.
1: I forbid you to touch her.
7: You forbid? You? I'm in charge here. No one forbids me. Do you understand?
1: You're insane. If you lay your hands on her, I'll kill you. So help me, I'll kill you.
7: Very well, Mr. Winton. You do not wish me to operate. That's all there is to it. I would scarcely force my services upon you. However, the girl's condition is quite serious, and I...
1: Claire!
7: Ah, good work. Good work, Cato, my boy. A masterstroke. Ah, do you still forbid me, Mr. Winton? Do you? Oh, you don't answer. Good. Take him to the cellar, Cato, and lodge him there with his friend, Dr. Morrissey. Yeah. They should have a good deal to talk over in the still hours of the night while I cure the young lady's headache unmolested.

0: You've got to pull yourself together, Leslie. Now try. Try to think. Cato brought you down a few moments ago. You've been hit in the head. Can you remember?
1: Yes. I was talking to Kettler, trying to make him let Claire go.
2: Claire? Oh, good Lord, Morrissey.
0: Where is she?
2: He's got her.
0: Kettler?
2: She's on that operating table up there. We've got to do something. We've got to do something.
0: Well, I'm afraid there's not much we can do. I've been here for 3 days and nights.
2: What happened?
0: It was a nightmare come to life. I'd had Kettler in my office for treatment.
1: Yeah?
0: He was off on a wild tangent, insisting that I had a man whom he had killed hidden down here in the cellar. That I and the rest of the medical profession had kidnapped him off the operating table with his head still swathed. He thinks I've been keeping this venom from him all along, even though I've known that just one side of him would cure his mental disorders. He hates me with every fiber of his twisted brain. He's a dangerous case, Leslie.
1: He'll kill Claire?
0: He may. There's a slim chance he won't.
1: What's that?
0: Well, all the surgical instruments are locked away. It's possible they may not be able to find them.
1: Isn't there any way we can get out of here?
0: Well, wouldn't I have used it?
1: Where does that corridor lead to?
0: To the staircase that goes to the first floor.
1: Well?
0: Not a chance. Comes out in the operating room and they keep that door locked as tight as a drum. Besides, Kettler still has the pistol he took from my nurse.
2: I've got to think. I've got to. My head hurts so I can't make good sense.
0: Let's say that. I think they gave you a nasty cut.
2: Oh, it doesn't matter. Say, Doc.
0: Yes?
2: What was his name?
0: Who?
2: The guy Kettler thought you were keeping from him. The one he killed.
0: Benham. Led Benham. Why?
2: Was he a young fellow?
0: Yes, rather tall, slender chap.
2: Say, Doc.
0: Hmm?
2: Do you have any bandages down here?
0: What?
2: Bandages.
0: Why, yes, I think so. They're stored down here.
2: Enough to bandage my whole head, face, and everything?
0: Why?
2: I might have a chance of getting through that door up there.
3: Please, let me go now. Oh, let me go. Leslie!
4: You will be better soon, much better. I will take the pain away, Mrs. Winton.
5: Cato,
6: Have you found the surgical case?
7: Not found yet. I look. Cato, look.
5: Find it. We must not keep Mrs. Winton in an agony. Find it, I say. She'll have to create some order in this place. I want my instruments at hand on a moment's notice.
3: Please, let me go. Oh, let me go.
4: You shall be well again, my dear. I promise you, you shall be.
7: Doctor, here, tall, white cabinet behind curtain.
5: That's it. Open it. Open it, Cato.
7: Locked. Locked, Doctor.
5: Smash it open. Open it.
7: I do.
5: You'll find scalpels on the top tray. Bring them to me.
7: Yes, Doctor. He's here, Doctor. See, knives. Good, sharp knives. Cato find. He find them.
4: Excellent. How they glitter. It is good to feel the knife in my hand again. Put the others right beside my pistol here on the table.
3: Please. Oh, please.
4: There, my girl. I shall expend all my genius on you. You shall be well again.
3: No!
4: Now to work.
5: What was that? Who's there?
8: Dr. Kettler.
5: Who is it?
8: I have found my way back to you. Open the door, Dr. Kettler. I've come back again.
5: Who are you?
8: You remember? You remember Laird Benham?
5: Cato! Cato!
7: Yes, Doctor.
5: The door! The door! Let him in! He's come back! Let him in, I say!
7: Yes, Doctor.
3: Oh, let me out of here!
5: He's come back! He's come back, Cato!
8: Dr. Kettler.
5: Benham, I knew it. I knew it all along. You're alive. You're living.
8: Yes.
5: Living.
8: Yes, Dr. Kettler.
5: You. Just as they took you from the table.
8: Yes. They took me away before the operation was complete. Finish it now. Hurry. I can't live much longer. I'm about to die.
5: No. Cato, get Benham out of the table.
7: Girl on table.
5: Take her off. Take her out of here. Put her in the cellar. Let Benham take a place. At once, you hear?
7: Yes, Dr. Cato.
3: No, I won't be put in the cellar. I won't!
8: It might be well if you went down into the cellar, you know. It's nice down there. You'll see old friends, perhaps. Old friends who need help.
3: Leslie.
5: Hurry, I say.
7: Yes, Doctor. Come.
3: I'm coming.
4: Are you all right, Benham?
8: Weaker.
5: Cato!
7: Cato, closed door.
5: No, stop wasting time. Leave the door alone. Help me. Help me get venom on the table.
7: Yes, Doctor. Cato, do.
5: Oh, that's right. Now, lift him carefully. Good. Oh. Now, lie back. Lie back. Gently. Gently. All right. Careful now. There we are. Cato, give me the knife.
7: Yes, Doctor.
5: Take off the bandages. From the top, Cato. That's correct. That's proper procedure. There. Yeah, now that's... I thought his hair was blonde, not black. Well, perhaps I've forgotten. I've forgotten so many things that... There was a scar on his forehead. I clearly remember a scar on his forehead. It, maybe I imagine that too. Perhaps it was someone else with brown eyes. Venom, didn't you have blue eyes? I know they were blue. And your nose. Your nose was thinner and longer. Yes. And your lips. You had thick lips. That I know.
7: Bandages off, Doctor.
0: Dr. Kettler.
5: There's a trick here. You're not Benham. You're not Benham. You're that young Mr. Winton.
0: Dr. Kettler, listen to me.
5: Cheat. So you wanted me to finish you, did you? Yes, Mr. Winton, I will. I will. Hold him, Cato. Hold him. See the knife, Mr. Winton? Watch it glisten as it comes down, down, down, and into...

0: He's wonderful.
1: You don't doubt that he's Arturo Alvarez when you hear him play the piano, do you?
2: That's a marvelous old instrument you have, Doc.
1: It was my mother's. This old house has been in the family for generations.
0: Mm. Who'd ever thought we'd be alive to sit in your house and listen to somebody play a concerto?
2: We wouldn't have been. At least I wouldn't have been if you hadn't snatched that revolver off the table right out from under Kettler's nose before they threw you into the cellar. That was the lifesaver. Made the weekend perfect.
1: I'm afraid it wasn't very restful.
2: Hereafter, I'm spending all weekends in a cozy little corner under the L.
1: It was worse for Claire than anybody. She had a dreadful time.
0: It was ghastly, all right. Horrible. But you know something?
1: What?
0: My headache. It's completely gone.

Sands, The Kettler Method. The tale of a memorable weekend and a long-awaited dead man who didn't return after all. This was tonight's story of Suspense. Suspense is produced by William Spear. John Dietz was our director this evening. Tonight's radio drama was written by Peter Barry and scored by Bernard Herrmann. Roger DeCoven was Dr. Kettler, John Gibson, Leslie Winton, and Gloria Stewart played Claire Winton. Others in the cast were Guy Repp, Martha Faulkner, Winfield Honey, and Ralph Smiley. Next week at this time, Columbia will bring you another selected story from the world's great literature of thrills. Another study in suspense. This is Barry Kroger, and this is the Columbia Broadcasting System.

0: And now, tonight's presentation of radio's outstanding theater of thrills, Suspense. Tonight, the story of a man who insisted upon finishing the murder he never committed. We call it Study of a Murderer. So now, starring Charlotte Lawrence and William Conrad, here is tonight's suspense play, Study of a Murderer.
1: It's funny to be married to a man 3 years, find out he's kept secrets from you. Not secrets like drinking or cards or women. Hank was never like that. I mean, he was like two different men, really two men. He kept it even a secret from himself. That's what I'm beginning to understand. Because the man I knew, loved, was a wonderful, sweet husband. The doctor says, he says the baby coming on its way, he won't inherit it because nobody can inherit Hank's kind of trouble, his sickness. And I'm not asking for sympathy, I'm just telling you, that's all. I never asked for help, neither did Hank. Oh, no, he did ask, in the only way he could. He tried to ask, to let me know, but it was too late.

0: It was last spring. It was that day he came home so upset. Hank? That you? Hi, darling.
1: Hi.
0: Good day at work?
1: Yeah, sure.
0: Have something real good for dinner. What are the headlines?
1: What do you mean?
0: I mean, what's the headline in the paper?
1: Murder.
0: What?
1: The headline. Didn't you ask me what the headlines were?
0: Oh, yes, honey, sure. What is it? Don't you feel well?
1: What should it be? What's it always? The paper's jammed up to here with murder and killing all the time. A man comes home from work and works hard enough, but a man comes home and he sees pictures and columns on a mother and a baby. Killed down near the lake. A mother and a baby murdered. It's sickening.
0: But Hank was always like that, one way or another. He gets upset like that when the pressure's too heavy. When it lets up, he's okay again. Except it didn't let up. Not this time, because a couple of weeks later it really hit.
1: Well, that's my last paycheck. The boom dropped.
0: Oh, no.
1: Yeah, me and about 8 other guys.
0: Oh, Hank, I'm sorry.
1: You know, it makes a guy think he doesn't count for much.
0: That's not true, darling.
1: You begin to think on a job that maybe they can't get along without you, that you're pretty important, and the whole place would fold if you left. And then, poof, bye-bye, sonny boy.
0: Maybe they had a good reason.
1: Oh, yeah, sure. You say it, and they say it, and that's right. Only something inside me says that it just got kicked, and I don't amount to much at all. Not much at all. Well, I'm plenty, see? I'm plenty.
0: Yes, darling, I know you are.
1: Yeah, but then I figure I'm kind of lucky, too. Kind of.
0: We both are.
1: Luckier than the poor guy whose wife got killed with a baby. Luckier than him.
0: Hank, you can't go on getting upset by that. You can't.
1: Not that one, another. There's been a second killing near Lincoln Park, just like the first one, and the papers are full of it.
0: Wouldn't you like your dinner? Hank, will you please stop reading about those murders? Hank, you're not listening.
1: What? Oh, sure I am.
0: Why don't we go to the beach? Wouldn't it be swell? Or the amusement park. Remember last year we went? That was fun. You winning the Cupid doll and all. It was fun, wasn't it, darling? It was. Can't you stop looking at that paper for a minute?
1: I just wanted to find when there's a news broadcast. There must be one on now.
0: No.
1: What?
0: We've had enough of those murders. You have to stop thinking about them all the time, every minute. That's all you think about. You've got to stop.
1: Don't tell me what to do. Not like that. Ever.
0: Oh, Hank, I'm sorry, darling. I said I'm sorry if I said...
2: An action which is virtually unprecedented.
3: The chief of police says it's almost impossible to tell where the maniac will strike next. There have been a few clues to indicate the man was probably in the area of Lincoln Park.
0: I didn't know what was happening to Hank. I guess a man gets kind of dizzy just from being alive sometimes. It's from being hit too many times by too many things. All kinds of things. Half of them I didn't understand and still don't all the way. But I should have understood. 3 months later, that summer night, 3 months later...
1: Look at him. Look at all these papers. All the same story of everybody running around getting no place.
0: Hank, must you bring all the papers home? Couldn't you read them at Walgreens?
1: No. No, I couldn't. Bums read the papers for free, and I'm no bum. I got a wife, and I'm no bum. What are you accusing me of, that I'm not a good husband?
0: No, Hank, no. No, but I'm not accusing you of anything. You mustn't think that.
1: You act like I did something wrong. Not like I'm just out of work, but like I was almost a murderer. Like I was that murderer they're all looking for.
4: Oh,
1: it's hot. It's too hot in here.
0: Would you like a cold glass of beer?
1: Yeah. Beer. Nice, tall glass of beer. Only not here. Not in this house. At Marty's on the corner. That's the place for a beer.
0: But it costs so much more.
1: Yeah, yeah, I know. I know, darling. But I just got to get out of here. I got to get with people.
0: Oh, yes, darling, of course. I have a few dollars. I've been saving it for celebration. Let's do it. It'll be fun. I only had $3.28. Funny to remember it exactly like that. $3.28 that I slipped into his pocket when he wasn't looking. And we had beer with the jukebox banging away and me shaking inside. Shaking. I just kept sipping my one beer and watching Hank. Maybe waiting for him to smile or to make a joke. Then I'd know everything was okay. But he never smiled. Didn't even talk. Just drank beer and glared. You know what at? Himself. In the mirror. Just glared at himself until he stood up.
1: Gonna go.
0: All right, darling. Let's go.
1: No. Me. By myself.
0: But, Hank, you're kind of tight, darling. Kind of.
1: Yeah.
0: Come on. Come on, let me take your arm.
1: Don't pull me.
0: Please. Please, Hank.
1: I said don't pull me! Now leave me alone. I'm getting out of here.
0: He almost ran out of the place. I knew if I followed him, I'd see something terrible, but I had to know. I had to know if what I guessed was true. And then I saw him rush up to a cop on Lake Street and scream something at him. I couldn't hear. I couldn't hear it all, and a crowd was there in no time.
4: I killed him, but I can't
0: please.
4: Stand it anymore.
0: Oh, please, let me through. I'm his wife. I'm his wife. Oh, please, let me through. Oh, Hank. Hank, darling, Hank. Officer, please, he didn't do anything, officer.
4: I did it. I can't stand it anymore. I can't stand the killing and the murder anymore. I did it. I did it.
0: I waited in that police station for hours. I waited and wondered because no one told me anything, except one man. He gave me a cigarette and talked to me. And then hours, oh, hours and hours later, he called me into his office.
5: Sit down, Mrs. Lathrop.
0: Can't I see him? Can't I?
5: In a few minutes.
0: Oh, thank you. Thank you so much, Mr.
5: Doctor. Dr. Broughton, I told you hours ago in the outside office. Did you hear me there?
0: Oh, yes. Yes, I remember.
5: And the rest of what I told you?
0: Please let me see him. He didn't do any harm. He didn't kill anyone. He didn't kill anyone.
5: We know he didn't, Mrs. Lathrop.
0: What? You know? You're sure you know?
5: Please listen to me.
0: He didn't kill anybody.
5: But he could. He might.
0: How can you say that? Haven't I been through enough? Don't say that to me.
5: He confessed to two murders he didn't commit. He admitted to two murders he had no part of.
0: Then he didn't do wrong. Nothing wrong.
5: Will you permit your husband to take treatment?
0: You're saying he should be put away. You're saying he's crazy.
5: I'm saying he has an illness. I'm saying he's sick. And he can be cured now. Maybe not later, but now he can.
0: No. All he needs is love and kindness.
5: Only words. They have no meaning to him right now. They might have had once, but not now. He should be treated. I should bring him before a board and have him undergo therapy.
0: I'll fight you. I'll work day and night to get the money, but I'll fight you with lawyers to keep you from disgracing him like that.
5: You don't have to. As a doctor, I say he's dangerous, but no court would uphold me. He hasn't committed any overt act. To all appearances, he's normal.
0: He is. He is normal.
5: He isn't, but we can't make him accept help. You're the only one who can do that.
0: No.
5: He can be cured now.
0: No.
5: He confessed to murders he imagines he's committed.
0: He needs love, not psycho doctors like you.
5: He might easily commit murder if he doesn't get help.
0: Take me to my husband.
5: A month, 6 months, a year, I don't know when, but he'll kill, Mrs. Lathrop. He'll kill.

0: Fire prevention is far less costly than fire repairs. Don't let anything you don't need pile up around the house as a latent threat of fire.
1: And now we bring back to our Hollywood soundstage Charlotte Lawrence and William Conrad, starring in tonight's production of Study of a Murderer, a tale well calculated to keep you in...

0: I took him right home. Sleep. He needed sleep. More sleep than he could ever get. I sat by the bed all that time. All the time wiping his face with cold cloth and waiting.
1: I did it.
0: Waiting and kissing him when he'd start that awful moaning.
1: I did it.
0: Love was all he needed. That's what I was so sure about then. So awful sure while he slept like he'd been hit or something. For 16 hours, 16 straight hours, and I knew he'd be fine. Just fine. He couldn't kill. Not Hank. Oh, no, he'd be fine. I remembered from a magazine or something. I turned on the radio. I remember that music helps people who are upset, kind of. So I turned it on real soft.
1: Beth?
0: Yes, darling?
1: What? What time is it?
0: 8:30, about.
1: I've been sleeping long?
0: It's 8:30 in the night.
1: Oh. You know why I did it.
0: It's not important.
1: No, but it is.
0: No, darling. No, it isn't. It's past. It doesn't make any difference.
1: Showing off, that's what it was. Showing them up. The cops, I mean.
0: Whatever your reason was, it was yours. It's all right, honey.
1: You don't believe me. You don't believe I did it to show them up.
0: Whatever your reason.
1: Well, it was. It was the only reason.
0: Lie back, darling. Lie back and rest, Hank.
1: The disgrace. It's a real disgrace. I'm nothing. Like a kid, I even feel like I could... Like I could cry.
0: Cry, darling. A man isn't weak if he cries. Just had too much happen to him. Like women have too much happen. Like anybody. Cry. You'll feel better, baby. You will.
1: I'm weak. No woman likes a man who's weak.
0: No woman likes a man who can't admit he's weak sometimes.
1: But you never saw me cry. I never cried before. I never cried when I was a kid, even. Never.
0: I love you, darling. You have to know that. I love you.
1: You wouldn't leave me, would you?
0: Never.
1: And you don't believe what that doctor said.
0: What doctor?
1: At the police, that doctor.
0: What did he tell you?
1: Nothing, but I got the idea. I smelled it. I figured out what he was driving at.
0: Well, he didn't say much to me.
1: Oh, he's a liar. For publicity. All those guys are alike. Anything for publicity. Well, I can't blame him. I did it for publicity. Really, that's why I... No, don't believe me. I don't know why I did it. I don't know why.
0: Because you were... You had too many bad things happen in a row. Because you had too much beer, too much hit you, too much all at once.
1: I don't know why. I felt like it. Like somebody should be punished for all those terrible, terrible murders. Like somebody should. Somebody had to.
0: Listen, we'll move from Chicago. Maybe change our name.
1: But run away?
0: Not run away. Leave. Put it all in back of us.
1: Run away like I did something wrong?
0: I told you not run away. Don't twist what I'm saying. I only said that
1: I should run away from here with you and let them push us away.

0: Well, nobody pushes me around.
1: No, Hank, I know that. Nobody does.
0: Yeah, nobody leads me places like I was a kid.
1: Well, it was only a suggestion.
0: Did that doctor tell you to say that to me?
1: No, I told you. The doctor didn't tell me anything.
0: You're lying. You're keeping things from me. He must have told you something.
1: He didn't, not really. He just said for me to take good care of you, that's all.
0: What else did he say?
1: Why, I don't know.
0: Huh?
1: Nothing. Just...
0: What else? Tell me!
1: I don't know. Oh!

0: want to turn them over to me, Mrs. Lathrop?
1: No, not that.
0: Well, then, why did you come to see me?
1: For advice.
0: You've done what you could. Why don't you make him submit to care, Mrs. Lathrop? There's still time.
1: Only if he wants to.
0: He'll never agree. Not now. Not by himself.
1: He will. He has to.
0: Logic doesn't reach him very well.
1: This is something more than logic, more than doctors or anything else. He'll want to get cured when he knows he's going to be a father. Well, Doctor, don't you figure it that way too, Doctor?
0: Don't tell him.
1: Not tell him? Not tell him we're going to have a child, something we both wanted so much?
0: It might have the wrong effect right now.
1: Oh, no, it'll make him stronger, make him more sure of himself.
0: It makes some men stronger. It can make others weaker, less sure, less certain.
1: Is that all the advice you can give me, not to tell him, not to tell my husband he's going to be a father?
0: Tell me honestly, Mrs. Lathrop, do you feel he's getting better or worse?
1: That's not fair.
0: Will you talk to him about getting treatment?
1: I'm not promising anything.
0: Will you mention the baby?
1: I said no promises.
0: If he slaps you again, will you call me?
1: Goodbye.
0: It may be your life and his and your child's, Mrs. Lathrop.
1: When I came home, he didn't even look up. He just kept staring at his hands. I decided maybe I'd let him talk first, so I sat in a chair near the window. Wasn't much to see with the buildings all close in, but the air smelled good. I waited until I almost wanted to scream. Then for no reason he got up and went into the kitchen and washed his hands. Then he came back.
2: A way out. I gotta figure a way out.
1: Listen, honey. Listen, everything's going to work out fine.
2: No, I'll figure it out. It's a man's job to figure it out. I don't need any help. It's a man's job to figure it out.
1: Hank? Hank, I was wondering... wondering if maybe we don't need some other help.
2: What kind of help?
1: I mean, like...
2: What kind? What kind? What kind?
1: Oh, stop talking like that.
2: Like what? Like I'm addled, huh? Like that?
1: No.
2: Yes.
1: Hank, there are places that help when it gets too tough to figure
2: things. No help. I don't need any help.
1: Well, it wouldn't hurt.
2: It's dirty.
1: Oh, Hank, please try to understand, Hank.
2: Dirty science.
1: Well, it isn't. It isn't.
2: In a magazine. I was reading in a magazine, and it's a dirty, filthy science. It's not even a science.
1: But they lied. It is a science.
2: No? Well, what do you know? What do you know about anything? You can't even keep a house.
1: What's wrong with it, Hank? What would you like me to do? Just tell
2: me.
1: It's
2: dirty. Like everything else is dirty.
1: I'll clean it every day and I'll wash it.
2: Nothing will get it clean. Ever clean again.
1: Oh, Hank, don't talk like that. You scare me, Hank. Please don't talk like
2: that.
1: We're
2: both dirty. We were all born dirty. We'll never get clean.
1: Oh, listen to me. Listen. You have to come with me.
2: Why? Because you ask why for you.
1: For our baby, Hank. For the baby.
2: Baby. Baby!
1: Oh, Hank!
2: No, no, come on. Come on here. Listen, you. You lied to me. You lied to me. You cheated and lied to me. You lied to me.
1: Was the first thing I saw. A silly china cubic doll on my dresser. I picked it up, and then I hit him. Hit him. Hit him. Again.

Maybe he'll get over it. Maybe his sickness hadn't gone on too long. Maybe a thousand and million maybes and ifs and prayers. Dr. Broughton, he said it would be all right. He said the baby would be all right. It will be. It must be.

Suspense, in which Charlotte Lawrence and William Conrad starred in Study of a Murderer by Arthur Ross. Next week, the story of fear in surgery. We call it The Operation. That's next week on...

0: Suspense is produced and directed by Anthony Ellis. 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
18: suspense.
19: She had phoned me to come over to her apartment. She wanted a showdown. Well, I wanted a showdown, too, and so I went over to her apartment.
20: And after all the time I've given you, why, everybody thinks we're engaged to be married. Now you're trying to give me the go-by just like that. The girls in this show, what a laugh they'll hand me. Who do you think you are, anyway?
19: Now, calm and watch your temper.
20: To think I've been such a fool. Earl Wilson and Winchell and just everybody, won't they give me the razz in their column?
19: Mm-hmm.
20: And the rest of the bunch around the El Bravo. Well, when they get through with me, I'll probably lose my lead in the Bird of Paradise. The nerve! Treating me as if I was a nobody! Where do you get like that, taking up a girl's time?
19: She was a dancer at the El Bravo Club. She was number one on the line in the Bird of Paradise number in the Flora Show. That was where I first noticed her. I looked at her now with complete detachment. I wondered what I had ever seen in this red-headed, illiterate creature with her childish face and muscular legs. How could I have ever considered her charming or desirable?
20: Probably for you.
19: More likely, it's Eddie White calling you, that dean of collegiate heroes.
20: Oh, yeah?
19: For me, by any mischance, just say I'm not here.
20: Hello? No, he's not here. I don't know where he is. He's not here. Your office. Always making me lie for you. And as for that crack about Eddie White, you don't fool me, not for a minute.
19: Uh-huh.
20: Don't just stand there and say, in that smug way. You know very well I haven't been seeing Eddie White. You're just using that for an excuse, aren't you?
19: Well,
20: are you or aren't you?
19: You know all the answers.
20: Sure, I know the answer to that. You're just saying that because you're trying to get rid of me, trying to put me on the escalator. That's what.
19: Well, have it your own way.
20: Have it your own way? Why, you...
19: Now, cut that out.
20: You think because you're a lawyer you can get away with this? I'll show you.
19: Hey, look out.
20: Your photograph in a swell, expensive frame. I'll show you what I think of that, too. You're not going to make a sucker out of me, you stupid...
19: No, not my derby.
20: Your derby? Why, I'll smash your face.
19: Now, stay away from me, now. Don't come near me. No, oh, that hurts.
20: That ain't the half of it,
19: no. Why, you little vixen, how... I hate you. I loathe you. I hate all of your kind.
20: Don't strike me. Don't you dare. Lou, put down the candlestick, Lou. Put it down, Lou. Don't.
19: I was suddenly aware of a large brass candlestick in my hand, and on the floor lay calm and brown. I leaned over her. Her skull cracked, and blood was running from it. Her eyes were closed. I listened. No heartbeat. I was suddenly overwhelmed with the thought that I had committed a murder. I don't think there's a lawyer in New York with more thorough experience in the handling of criminal cases, no. I knew all the angles. I knew the pitfalls of the defense in such a case as this. I knew the psychology of the prosecution. I had unexpectedly and inadvertently been cast in the role of a criminal. Through my mind rushed all the prejudices and difficulties of such a case. And in less than a minute, I had put myself on trial on a plea of self-defense, reviewed the evidence, and found myself guilty. It's a curious thing. No doubt the public at large, the layman, would expect that some unpublicized and secret professional legal maneuver would be used by the great Lou Hendricks in the present predicament. It would seem to the reader of crime fiction and the listener to radio mystery drama that some less hackneyed word than alibi would be the keyword to my puzzle. I am sorry, ladies and gentlemen. I should dearly love to shake some diabolically ingenious trick out of my lawyer's sleeve, but such would be a waste of time. An alibi was what I needed. I needed to establish simply and conclusively that I was not there at the time of Carmen Brown's murder. Time was the important element. Yes, I must begin at once to establish that alibi.
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2: Between the acts of Suspense, this is Truman Bradley for Roma Wines. 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

0: I leaned over and glanced at the watch on Carmen's wrist. The dialed glass was broken. The watch had stopped. The hands pointed to 2 minutes of four. The clock on the desk had just struck four. The telephone. I let it ring. Had to. Of course, the phone made it impossible to establish an alibi by setting the time forward. Other phone calls might come in before 5 o'clock. Someone, perhaps a maid, might even come to the apartment in person. Through my mind rushed the courtroom scene in which my case would be tried. The prosecuting attorney wouldn't miss that.
1: At 3:50, Carmen Brown was alive. As witness the fact that she answered a phone call which came through the switchboard to her apartment at that time. At 2 minutes after four, just 12 minutes later, a phone call came through that same switchboard which she failed to answer. Why, gentlemen of the jury?
0: No. What I needed was an alibi for the hour preceding 4 o'clock, the time at which her watch had stopped. I must provide not only an alibi for myself, but also fortify it with evidence, tending to prove that someone other than myself had done the deed. But how? Fingerprints? They told a graphic story. A story that would reveal that Carmen had been in a rage, demanding something of the killer. This would point directly to me, since I was known to have been her admirer and steady caller at her apartment. But if I could make it appear as though the assailant was demanding something of her, he was in a jealous rage that had smashed the articles, including the framed photograph of Lou Hendricks, and had concluded with the killing of Carmen. I wiped the fingerprints carefully from the articles in question with my silk handkerchief. And again, I imagined myself on trial in the courtroom, this time with my defense counsel addressing the jury.
2: Ladies and gentlemen of the jury, Carmen Brown had undoubtedly been attacked by some other suitor who was obviously jealous of the defendant, Lou Hendricks. As witness, the destroyed photograph of the latter. You will also note her assailant was crafty enough to remove all fingerprints.
0: So far, it was good. I had set the scene. I was ready to leave the apartment. But wait, I just remembered. A gun was in Carmen's desk only a few feet from where she now lay. They would wonder why she hadn't defended herself with it. The prosecuting attorney wouldn't miss that. Oh, no. He'd point an accusing finger at me.
1: And yet, Carmen Brown did not reach for this weapon with which she could have defended herself. Why? Was it because the assailant was someone familiar with her? Someone against whom she had no thought of harming herself? Or perhaps because the assailant was familiar with the premises and knew where the gun was and prevented her from reaching it?
0: I took the gun and slipped it into my coat pocket. I would dispose of it later. I took every precaution to make sure that no one saw me as I left the building. My trained legal mind warned me against a surprise witness, which in so many court cases was dramatically brought forth by the prosecutor to confound the guilty. I remembered grimly how some of my best cases had tumbled by the appearance in court of some aimless stray human, someone who happened to have seen the defendant during his presupposed alibi. The prosecutor would have a gleam in his eye questioning such a witness in the courtroom.
1: And you say you saw the defendant, Lou Hendricks, leaving the apartment building shortly after the time of the murder?
0: This must not happen. I had my plan pretty well in mind by now. I took a back shortcut to Broadway, the Palace Theater. With an off hour, there was not a long line waiting. I bought my ticket and went quickly in.
3: Seats without waiting. Seats in the third aisle to your right, please.
0: The moment I was seated, I got up again. I returned to the lobby up the other side of the aisle and went directly to the lost and found desk.
3: Is there something I can do for you, sir?
0: I wish to report the loss of a pair of gloves.
3: Oh, do you have any idea where they were lost?
0: Oh, somewhere in the theater. I had them when I came in. I'm not usually so careless, but the picture was so engrossing, I was completely carried away with it. And, well, apparently I failed to carry away my gloves.
3: Gloves, I imagine they'll be turned in, sir?
0: Oh, I'm sure they'll be found. If you'll just make a record of it. Lou Hendricks is the name, with an X.
3: Hendricks, huh? H-E-N-D-R-I-X, huh? That's an unusual spelling.
0: Well, family name.
3: Well, all right, sir, Mr. Hendricks. If you'll just fill out this blank with your name and address and the time.
0: Oh, yes. Oh, yes, yes, to be sure, the time. Let's see. What is the time?
3: It's exactly 20 minutes after four. I'll record that on the blank for you.
0: After four? Well, could it be that late? Heavens, I had no idea of the time. Quite a long picture.
3: Yes, the picture was a little longer than most. I hope you enjoyed it, sir.
0: Oh, yes, yes, indeed. I enjoyed it very much. It was well worth sitting through. Well, thank you very much. I had established an alibi for having spent the time between 2:30 and 4:20 in the movie theater. This was a period of 2 hours, and this was now recorded in black and white at the Lost and Found desk. I'd taken care that this should be a movie that I had already seen, so I'd be able to recite the plot in question. The main body of my alibi had been achieved. I now went directly from the movie to my next port of call, Sardi's Restaurant, where I'm well known.
4: How are you, Mr. Hendricks? Your usual same?
0: Yes, Henry.
4: It's in the headline?
0: No, I just came from a movie. Oh, by the way, what is the exact time? I've got to make a telephone call.
4: It's just 4:30, Mr. Hendricks.
0: 4:30. I think I'll make my telephone call while you make me a chicken sandwich.
4: Okay, the booth is just there, you know.

0: Hendricks, Brown, Walsh, and Healy.
1: Mr. Healy, please. This is Mr. Hendricks.
0: Oh, certainly, Mr. Hendricks. One moment.
2: Hello?
1: Hello, Tom. This is Hendricks.
2: I've been trying to locate you all afternoon.
1: Oh, what for?
2: Oh, several things came up that needed your attention.
1: Oh, not so hard to locate. Where'd you try?
2: I've tried everywhere I could think of, even Carmen Brown's apartment.
1: Yeah? Did you talk to her?
2: Sure. I was trying to find out if she knew where you were.
1: What time was that?
2: Oh, about 3:50.
1: Well, how did she seem when you asked if I were there?
2: Well, I don't know. Why?
1: Well, try and think. I'd like to know.
2: Well, come to think of it, she struck me as a little curt or upset about something.
1: Upset, eh? Listen, I don't want you to call me at that number anymore, understand?
2: Well, sure, if you say so.
1: I'm all washed up at that telephone number. Understand what I mean? In the future, that number is out. Any other calls?
2: No.
1: Okay. Again, my mind reverted to the courtroom scene in which I imagined my case being tried. But this time, I had my case well in hand. The thought of facing the prosecuting attorney did not disturb me. The thought of that little bout between the two attorneys even amused me.
3: So, Mr. Hendricks told you that you needn't try to reach him at Miss Brown's apartment anymore, eh?
4: Ladies and gentlemen of the jury, when the defendant made this statement to his trusted friend and law partner, he had undoubtedly good reason to believe there was another man in Carmen Brown's life.
1: I had forged another link in the chain of evidence pointing to my innocence. Everything was working out in favor of a perfect alibi for my defense. Everything was going fine. I was beginning to enjoy the case very much. Now that the tension was relieved, I began to look upon my case as a sort of a game. I began to get a kick out of it, and I conceived the idea of building up another witness. Eddie White was the only one of Carmen's previous amours whom I knew, and I considered for a moment involving him in the case. He was Carmen's previous suitor just before I entered the picture. He was known to be a hot-headed young gentleman given to nocturnal fisticuffs in public places, but I finally dismissed this idea. This witness, I decided, would be Miss Moore, who was also a dancer at the El Bravo Club. She was Carmen's closest friend and confidant. I telephoned Miss Moore and requested her to join me at the restaurant. She came right over. You see before you, Miss Moore, a man suffering from the perfidy of one whom he has loved and trusted.
0: Would you mind saying that again in plain English?
1: Well, to put it more simply, I think Carmen has been two-timing me. Miss Moore, I am consumed with jealousy. I must know the truth, and you're the only one who can tell me.
0: I don't get you, Mr. Henry.
1: Miss Moore, I'm going out of my mind with the brooding and uncertainty of this thing.
0: Oh, that's terrible, Mr. Hendricks.
1: My law practice is suffering. I'll wind up by losing all my money.
0: Oh, you mustn't do that, Mr. Hendricks. You know something?
1: No. What is it?
0: Oh, honest, Mr. Hendricks, I wouldn't tell this to another soul. You know Carmen's my best girlfriend.
1: Oh, yes.
0: But you're such a swell guy. Well, I think you should know. But to tell you the truth, I don't think Carmen appreciates you. That's what...
1: Miss Moore, if there is another man, someone Carmen really loves, I'd force myself to step aside. It's her happiness.
0: Oh, well, I ain't saying she has. I just say Carmen has got an awful swell head since she got the lead in the Bird of Paradise number. She thinks she's some punkin. And I'm only saying I don't think she appreciates a high-class gentleman like you.
1: Thank you, Miss Moore. Have you seen Carmen today?
0: No, I haven't. Have you seen her?
1: No, I don't trust myself to see her. Goodness knows what I would do feeling this way.
0: Oh, Mr. Hendricks, you're all worked up. And I don't blame you. Say, I have to leave you. I hate to leave, but I gotta go. It's getting late and the dinner show goes on before long, you know.
1: Tell Carmen I'll be over to the El Bravo tonight and give her a last chance to prove herself.
0: Oh, I'll sure give her your message, Mr. Hendricks. I sure will.
1: I knew Carmen had not been receiving attentions from another man, but if I could get Miss Moore to testify in court, I could use her to convince the jury that I was jealous of Carmen, but that I loved her and wanted her alive, not dead. This would make my case airtight. I then made another telephone call. This was to Carmen's apartment.
5: Hello?
1: Hello, is Miss Carmen Brown in?
5: I'll ring her apartment.
1: Hello?
5: I'm sorry, she doesn't answer.
1: Well, this is Mr. Hendricks calling. Hasn't she been in at all? I've been trying to get her all day.
5: She hasn't come in while I've been here, Mr. Hendricks.
1: How long is that?
5: About 3 hours.
1: Thank you. I'm coming over there. Tell her if she comes in, will you? This would strengthen my apparent effort to contact Carmen. It was a bold stroke, this, to go back to her house. I approached the switchboard operator.
6: Good afternoon, Mr. Hendricks.
1: Oh, has Miss Brown come in since I called on the phone?
6: I haven't seen her. I'll ring her apartment again. She still doesn't answer.
1: Well, please give her this note when she comes back.
6: All right, Mr. Hendricks. I'll see that she gets it.
1: I handed her the note. It read, "Darling, don't torture me anymore. Give me a chance to believe you. I'm willing to forget what I heard or thought I heard over the phone. As ever, Lou." This, too, would throw suspicion on another suitor. Not only had I established an alibi for myself, but also I had succeeded in pointing a finger at a suspected rival. I saw myself looking winningly at the jury while my defense counsel continued to address them.
4: Ladies and gentlemen of the jury, if the defendant Lou Hendricks had known Carmen Brown lay dead in her apartment, would he have written such a note? The testimony reveals, ladies and gentlemen of the jury, that the defendant strongly suspected that Carmen Brown was receiving attentions from a suitor, but he did not know that this very afternoon this creature had entered her apartment, struck her down, and killed her, while the defendant was still trying to seek her out and forgive her.
1: My alibi was now complete. I had every angle worked out. I summed up my case. It was perfect. From my superior legal knowledge, my vast experience, I had built a perfect case for myself. I was very pleased. My case was ready. I had an excellent dinner. Really excellent. I then put in another phone call to Carmen's apartment. I was ready to hear the news of the finding of the body. At the news of the crime, I would rush right over and act my part of the thoroughly grief-stricken suitor. This would be the finishing touch, a final flourish, as it were.
5: Miss Brown does not answer.
1: Crime had evidently still not been discovered. I decided the best course would be to go to the El Bravo Club. I was well known there. I'd order coffee and dessert and wait there until Carmen's absence was noticed and her murder discovered.
7: Good evening, Mr. Hendricks. Right this way, sir.
1: Oh, good evening, George. Hello there. How are you? Hello, Lenore. Hi, Kay.
8: Hello.
1: David O. Blood.
9: So I said to him, I said, look, if you think I'm going to sit around here.
8: Oh, come on.
6: Blonde, can't you think of anything but blonde?
8: Oh, honey, come on. Let's go home. I
9: oh, now, you children.
7: No, oh, the famous criminal lawyer, Lou Hendricks.
1: Oh, our ex-college hero, Eddie White, product of the higher education. Looking him over, I see.
7: Yeah, mind if I sit here?
1: Well, this is the entertainer's table. I have no monopoly on it.
7: Then I'll sit down. By the way, Hendricks, I didn't know you were such a movie fan.
1: Just what do you mean?
7: Saw you going into the Palace Theater this afternoon.
1: You did? Just what time was that?
7: What time? Ooh, a little after 4, I should say.
1: You're crazy. You think you saw me going to the Palace after 4? Well, I came out at 4:20 after seeing the whole show.
7: I don't care what you say. I saw you going in at 4:15, to be exact. I was going to say hello, but you weren't looking my way. How'd you like the picture? Ought to be in your line, all about one of those crooked legal sharks.
3: And you say you saw the defendant, Lou Hendricks, going into the theater at 4:15?
7: Yes, sir, I did.
1: The surprise witness that I had been so carefully guarding against. There he was, sitting opposite me in the person of all people, Eddie White. In a flash, I could see all the evidence I had planted turning against me. The prosecution would take it apart piece by piece. The all too obvious false mechanism of my alibi. There was no alibi. I had no case. Eddie White's simple statement of the time, 4:15... revealed all of my subsequent actions as those of a thoroughly guilty man. Look, White, it must have been somebody else you saw.
7: Listen, don't tell me. I saw you looking around, buying your ticket and ducking in. I know it was 4:15 because I had a date outside. And don't get excited, it wasn't with Carmen.
1: That's a lie.
7: What's that?
10: I said you're lying. You didn't see me.
7: Oh, that's what you said, is it? Listen, I never liked you, and I don't take that kind of talk off a guy I got no use for. Get that?
10: You're a liar. You're not only a liar, but a numbskull, a perennial drop kicker. Once a drop kicker, always a drop kicker.
7: Oh, you little shyster.
10: Take your hands off my collar. Let me go. Take your hands off me.
7: Calling me a liar. You little shyster. You're no good little shyster.
10: Somehow, I don't know how or when, I had taken the gun out of my pocket. Carmen's gun. The gun I was going to dispose of. I was holding it in my hand. It had exploded. No one heard the shot through the blare of the orchestra. A new number of the floor show was starting. Everyone's attention was focused on the dance floor. The chorus girls were coming out for the Bird of Paradise number. And everything was a little blurred, a little hazy. I looked at the girls as they came forward. Leading the chorus, I saw Carmen Brown. She was dancing. This could not be. I grew sick. I shut my eyes. And I opened them again. It was no hallucination. It was Carmen. Under her ear at the back of her head, I saw strips of court plaster. Now I knew then what had happened. I'd left her apartment without taking a second look at her. Evidently, the blow had merely knocked her out. She must have regained consciousness and called for a doctor. It was as simple as that. She was alive now and dancing. Lou Hendricks, the shining legal intelligence. I had built a perfect alibi to exonerate myself of a murder which had never occurred. While across the table, slumped in a chair opposite me, was the body of a man for whose murder I had no defense. Every step of my carefully built alibi, my perfect case, would help to convict me of the killing of Eddie White. This time I had no alibi. This time there was no possible defense. This time, when the judge asked the foreman if they'd reached a decision, there could be only one reply.
11: Yes, Your Honor, we have. We find the defendant guilty of murder in the first degree.

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2: This is Joseph Cotton. I've always been particularly fond of Crime Without Passion, and it's been a great pleasure indeed to appear in it tonight for you on Suspense. Next Thursday, I know you'll want to hear a very young actor whom we've all admired for a very great number of years. It's Jackie Cooper, grown up and just out of Uncle Sam's Navy. He'll appear on Suspense in a role quite different from anything you've ever associated with him.
0: Joseph Cotton will soon be seen in the David O. Selznick Technicolor production, Duel in the Sun. Next Thursday, same time, Roma Wines will bring you Jackie Cooper as star of Suspense, radio's outstanding theater of thrills.
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0: to Cary Grant as star of The Black Path of Fear, a suspense play produced, edited, and directed by William Spear. Suspense.
1: It was our first day in Havana. We'd taken a hack, an open horse-drawn carriage, and spent the afternoon driving around to see the sights. She was always crazy about jade. So in Chinatown, we stopped in a little curiosity shop the driver steered us to. We bought a few gadgets there and started back toward the main part of the town. It was getting dark, and she snuggled up close to me there in the carriage.
2: It's been a wonderful day, Scotty.
3: Yeah.
2: I was scared at first. A couple of times I thought I saw him in the crowds there in Chinatown. Guess it was just my imagination.
1: Oh, sure it was. He wouldn't try any rough stuff this far from his home base. He may be a little Caesar around his nightclubs back in Florida. But here in Cuba, he's just another alien that better not get caught carrying a gun.
2: He said he'd get me if I ever left him. No matter where I went.
1: Nah, but he sent a radiogram wishing us luck.
2: That's what worries me. He didn't say which kind of luck.
4: Alto, Gabriel. Alto.
1: Now, what's this, driver?
4: It's Sloppy Joe's. Bigger trucks in the Havana.
1: Of course, Sloppy Joe's. Want to go in, darling?
2: Why not? We can only die once.
1: So I paid the coachman. We went into Sloppy Joe's. The place was jammed to the sidewalk line and so noisy you couldn't hear yourself think. It was like a football scrimmage when you moved in. And like sardines in a can when you stood still. And then suddenly the crowd divided in front of us like the Red Sea. And a little photographer came through using an old-fashioned tripod for a battering ram. He set up his camera and pointed it in our direction.
5: The senor and the lady would like a picture for to show their friends back in the estate.
1: Oh, thanks.
2: Oh, please, Scotty. Well, we've never had a picture taken together.
1: Together? With 4,000 people jammed up against us on all sides?
5: Well, instead, maybe you come to my estudio. Calle Barrios. It's not far.
1: Oh, no. All right, go on. Shoot it here.
5: Well, I make a pose, please. Mm-hmm. Much green, you much love.
1: Okay.
5: Ah, bueno, what's the birdie? Hold it. That is all. I have the picture. Here is my card. Pepe Campos.
1: Hey.
5: It shall be ready tomorrow.
1: Oh, come on, he's taking it now, darling. Well, come on, honey. Everybody's looking at it.
2: Don't rush me, Scotty. Give me time.
1: Hey, what is it? Why are you so limp? What's wrong?
2: I knew we wouldn't make it. What do we care? Part of a night's better than none at all.
3: Please!
2: Just stay with me a minute. It won't take long.
1: Charlie, what happened? What happened?
2: Scotty, that was the first picture we ever had taken together. Let me know how it turns out.
1: Oh, Eve! Eve, darling! She's dead. She doesn't move anymore. Somebody do something! She's been nice. Right here in my arms.

0: Havana is a fast town for anything. Love, life, and death, too. A minute ago, I'd been half of a honeymoon couple getting their first picture snapped by a little Cuban photographer in Sloppy Joe's. Now I was alone with a corpse in an empty saloon. But that didn't go on for long, either. There were cops there in half a minute, and finally a detective.
1: This woman is dead.
0: Yeah, I know.
1: You were the man with her?
0: I was the man with her.
1: Your name?
0: Scott. Bill Scott.
1: Mr. Scott, how long have you been in Havana?
0: 4 hours.
1: You quarrel with this girl here in this bar?
0: Yeah. No. No, we were only in here long enough to have our picture taken.
1: You were traveling together?
0: That's right.
1: Her name on her tourist card is Mrs. Edward Spinelli.
0: Yeah.
1: Where is Mr. Spinelli?
0: Not where I'd like him to be, which is wrong.
1: You are not being very cooperative, Mr. Scott.
0: Okay, I'll tell you the whole story. She was a singer in a nightclub in Tampa, Florida. Spinelli owned the nightclub. He packed a gun, and so did the waiters in the joint. He gave her the choice between getting killed and marrying him. So she married him.
1: And how did you meet her?
0: I worked for Spinelli. I drove his car.
1: You are not a chauffeur by profession, are you, Mr. Scott?
0: No. I took the job to get her away from him. Is there anything wrong in that?
1: The murder weapon, this knife. What do you know about it?
0: What are you driving at?
1: Is this your knife, Mr. Scott?
0: No. No, but it's a pretty close match. I bought one just like it this afternoon in the curiosity shop. Wait a minute, I'll show you. I've got it in my pockets right now.
1: Hey,
0: wait a minute. Don't get so excited. Okay, it's in this pocket. Now, fish it out yourself if you want to.
2: There is no knife here.
0: But there's got to be. It was a knife with a jade handle. Like that one you've got there with a monkey carved on it. But the monkey on the one I bought was holding his hands over his ears. There were three of them in the shop. You know the type. See no evil, hear no evil, speak no evil.
1: I only know that you bought a knife this afternoon, that you no longer have the knife, and that a knife has been used to stab this woman.
0: But it's not the same knife, I tell you. I can prove it. Give me a chance to prove it, will you?
1: All right, Mr. Scott. I will give you a chance.
0: So we went back to the shop where I'd bought the knife, back to Chinatown. Inspector Acosta, that was the Cuban detective's name, questioned the old duck who sold it to me.
1: You remember this man buying something in here this afternoon, viejo?
3: Yes. Gentleman buy knife, ornamental knife. Knife with jade handle.
1: Well, describe the jade handle.
3: Jade handle have monkey.
1: We know that. Describe the monkey.
3: Pretty sure... monkey hiding eyes, soul.
0: What?
3: See no evil.
0: You're crazy. What's the matter with you? What are you trying to do to me? I bought the one holding its ears. You know that.
1: Teochin, this man's life may depend on what you are saying. Are you absolutely sure?
3: Knives come by threes. First one is sold to this gentleman. Others still got... I can show you.
0: Can't lie in your teeth. Listen, Acosta. So what if he shows you a set with that one missing? He's probably got 100 sets in his storeroom.
3: Only one set imported can show customs invoices.
1: How did this man and the woman act when they came into the shop?
3: Really act a scare, very scare. The man has got to take out knife. He, feel to see if sharp. He, go over to ready with it. He do like this. For joke,
0: maybe. Sure, well, it was a joke.
3: Lady don't think it's joke. Oh, she turned very pale and act a scare. She say, go ahead. She say, she tired waiting for to be stabbed with knife.
1: Uh-huh. Well, Scott?
0: Well, I think she did say something like that. She was afraid Spinelli was going to have her bumped off. Well, he did it. And this guy has been paid to frame me. Can't you see that?
1: I am sorry, Mr. Scott. But I must place you under arrest for the murder of Mrs. Eva Spinelli.
0: As we threaded our way back through Chinatown in the police car, I thought the whole thing over and came to a decision. The car was creeping along at a snail's pace through the crowded streets. I was in the middle, Acosta and the other Dick on either side of me. The car fitted in the narrow lane like a cork in a bottle. If it came to a halt in front of the door of a building, then finally it did, just that. I bolted, and they came after me, fast. The door I ducked into opened onto a pitch-black hallway. I groped around till I found a flight of stairs and started climbing. Go ahead and shoot. They didn't start shooting right away. They had to spot me with their lights first. The rays from their pocket flashes kept stabbing past me like tracer bullets. The light could only shine in the straight light beam, and I could go around the curve at the head of each flight. The third turn was the last. There was a square vent at the back of a passage, and I could see the stars through it. There was a ladder of rusty, twisted chains with rotten wood cross pieces. I knew I'd never have time for it. And suddenly, the light hit me. But the bullet didn't. I ducked back in the shadows and turned the knob of the nearest door, tossing my head over to the foot of the ladder to make it look as if I lost it while climbing. I backed through the door into a room. In the dark room, I stood very still and listened. They were separating to case the roofs along the block. Well, I was safe for a few minutes anyway. Try to figure out where I am. A room. A dark room. I strained my eyes into the blackness. Then, something cool and metallic found the side of my neck. It was the business edge of a knife.
4: Bueno?
0: No hablo español.
4: No moverse.
0: Now, take it easy, take it easy. I can't talk your language. Put that knife down, will you, miss?
4: Que quiere usted?
0: Polizzi. Best Dickensy. Understand? Comprone? Up there on the stairs. I don't know how to say it. Police here. They're after me. Cops.
4: Cops? Why didn't you say so before? I hate cops.
0: Oh, you do talk English.
4: I ought to. I've been in enough of your jails to take out naturalization papers. Get over there. I'll do what I can for you.
0: They're coming back. I better get out of here.
4: Don't be a fool. There's 20 of them down in the street now. They sure must want you bad, Chico.
0: Well, they say I killed my girl.
4: They say wrong?
0: They say very wrong.
4: Another man took her away from you, eh?
0: No, I took her away from another man.
4: Didn't any fool of a policeman knows you didn't kill her? You never kill what doesn't belong to you, only what does.
0: Tell them that. Uh-oh, here comes payday.
4: Quickly, get into the car there. Cover yourself up.
0: But...
4: Do as I tell you. Take off that shirt. Don't stop for buttons. Tear it off. Now then, face the wall.
0: Hey, what are you doing?
4: Stay perfectly still and don't rub against the covers. No, don't move.
1: Dispense. I've visto un hombre muy macizo, un americano.
4: No he visto a nadie.
5: ¿Quién es ese?
4: Mi hombre.
5: Llamos.
4: Está muy enfermo. Viruela.
1: ¿Viruela?
4: Sí, viruela. 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
5: Es verdad. 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Vámonos.
1: Sí, ven. Buenas noches.
4: Buenas noches,
0: señores. Well, what was all that about? Hey, what are all these red spots on me?
4: I put them there with lipstick.
0: Why?
4: I told the cops you were my husband and I was smallpox.
0: Oh, and they believed it?
4: Why not? I showed them the quarantine sign on the door. Manolito, that was my man. He died of smallpox in this room.
0: Huh?
4: Oh, don't be alarmed. It has all been disinfected.
0: Oh. Well, say thanks. Why did you go to bat for me like that anyway?
4: Different reason. Flowers on a grave, I guess.
0: Flowers on it? What does that mean?
4: Hard to explain. It's my way of doing something for someone that isn't around anymore, I guess. It's the only way I have. I don't know any other way. You see, I know what it is to lose someone you love, too, just like you.
0: Manolito?
4: He got the smallpox in jail. He came back here to me to die. What does your name, Guapo?
0: Bill Scott.
4: Is Scott?
0: No, Scott. With an S.
4: It's too hard to say. I'll call you Wapo. That means handsome.
0: Well, thanks. What shall I call you?

0: for the rest of the night.
1: What's the matter with it here?
0: Why, nothing, but...
1: How do you figure on getting out of town, even if you do get out of here?
0: I don't know.
1: You don't know Havana, you don't know Cuba. You're on an island, water all around you.
0: Yeah.
1: You don't get away.
0: Well, looks like I stay in Havana. Oh, if I could only get hold of that photographer.
1: Photographer?
0: Yeah. There was a photographer in Sloppy Joe's. He was snapping a picture of us just when it happened.
1: Ay, mira, you think maybe this picture is the man who killed your sweetheart, eh?
0: I'm pretty sure of it.
1: Sin, guapo. What do you remember about this photographer?
0: Well, he was just a typical cheap photographer for tourists. Hey, wait a minute. He said something about having a studio somewhere near Sloppy's. He gave me a card. Where is it?
1: Calle Barrios?
0: Yeah, that's it. Calle Barrios. You know that guy?
1: Sailors go there with girls to get their pictures taken. His name is Pepe Campos.
0: Oh, well, I got to get that picture, Midnight. I'll have to risk it.
1: Well, un momento. I get you some other clothes. Here, I think these fit you.
0: Thanks.
1: Manolito was one big sailor. Now listen, I tell you how to get away from here. Over the Calle Barrios so maybe the police don't see you.
0: Yeah?
1: You go right down the mouth of the alley and you turn to the right. That's this hand here. Just a few steps from there.
0: So dark, I almost had to feel my way along the streets. And suddenly, out of nowhere, came a voice. There were two of them there, keeping the alley covered. I looked back the way I'd come. Someone was coming along slowly. I waited there, paralyzed.
2: ¿Qué tal, marinero?
0: Huh? What?
2: Are you lonesome?
0: Yeah. Sure, yeah. Look, you want to take a walk, sister?
2: You say it.
0: Fine. A walk close to me like this. No, no, lean up closer. Yeah. Get your face up under mine. Yeah, that's it. Give me a little more affection. That's it. Now walk down this way with me, just past the corner, huh?
2: You said it, big boy. You said it.
0: Where should we go, honey?
2: You said it.
0: That's good. Here's the turn. Goodbye, sister.
3: Chip, get! Chip, get! Pellaco! Chip, get!
0: I was afraid her yelling might attract the cops, so I took off down the street and then I ducked into an alley to catch my breath. I looked up. There was a sign on the shop. Campos Retratos y Fotografias. At first, I didn't get it. And then all of a sudden, I knew I was there. I opened the door and walked in.
4: Si, senor?
0: You took a picture this evening of me and a lady in Sloppy Joe's. I want that picture.
4: Oh, no me recuerdo. I do not recall, senor.
0: There was trouble right afterwards. A lot of noise.
4: Oh, si, si. I remember. I am just developing the pictures I have taken today.
0: Uh-huh.
4: Come with me. My dark room, the most latest equipment, Eastman Kodak.
0: Yeah, yeah. Well, where's that picture?
4: They are all in the bar. Un momento. Oh, this the one?
0: Wait a minute. No, that's not.
4: No.
0: How long are they going to...
4: Oh.
0: Hey, wait a minute. I think that's it.
4: Ah.
0: Yeah, it's beginning to come through. Yeah, that's us. Yeah.
4: Oh, someone leans over the lady's shoulder, no?
0: Yes. Let's have some more light on the subject.
4: Si. Is he someone you know, senor?
0: Yes, it's someone I know. His name
5: Never
0: is...
5: Never mind the name, Scotty. I'll introduce myself.
0: Spinelli.
6: Stand over against the wall. You know, I'm glad you found this picture, Scotty. I was kind of nervous about having a thing like this floating around. You can understand my feelings.
0: You surprise me, Spinelli. I didn't think you'd be brave enough to stab a woman in the back... without your gorillas around to protect you.
6: Don't make me angry, Scotty. I'm in a bad mood.
0: I didn't know you were smart like you are either, Spinelli. I apologize. That was a cute trick, hiring a cab driver to steer us to that shop in Chinatown. But what I still can't figure out is how you switched those knives.
6: I didn't. I still have the knife you bought. I frisked it out of your pocket. Would you like to see it first? Pretty, ain't it? You know, we've always had an eye for jades, and this is definitely the best of the three. I hate to spoil such a pretty knife, but the revolver, it makes too much noise. I think I'll use the knife on you, too. I like things symmetrical, like Romeo and Juliet, ain't it?

0: Who's that? Don't move, Scotty.
1: Bravo, you in here?
2: His sweetheart not dead an hour and already he has another.
3: Midnight, get out of here quick. This man is a killer.
1: I'm not afraid of you, big boy.
2: Keep away from me. Don't try any funny business.
1: Mi hombre, he was just like you. He talked very mean, but he don't hurt me, not one little bit.
2: I don't only talk big, sister. Now, look. I got a job to do here. I'll talk to you when I've shut your boyfriend's trap for good.
1: My boyfriend? Are you kidding? Go ahead, finish him off. He take a powder on me. He stinks.
2: Ran out on her, eh? Why, Scotty, you ought to be ashamed of yourself.
1: You're rich. You got many diamonds. I like you, miss.
2: Stop mooching around.
3: Midnight, I tell you, this guy is a killer. Now, watch out.
1: Shut up. How about it, big boy?
2: Stick around, sister. I can use talent like yours.
1: Kiss me, big boy.
2: Later.
1: Right now. I yell very loud, make big trouble.
2: You're pretty hot stuff, aren't you, huh?
1: You don't know another half from it, big boy.
2: Huh? Come here.
1: Now's your chance. Grab the gun.
0: Why, you dirty little stoop pigeon.
3: Shut up, Spinelli. I've got the gun now.
2: Oh, Scotty. I was only throwing a scare into you. I would have knocked you off right away if that's what I meant to do, wouldn't I, huh?
3: What's it worth to you to stay alive, Spinelli?
2: $100,000, Scotty. In the bank, right here in Havana. Just let me get over to the table there. Check the bearer. No strings.
3: $100,000.
2: Well, $150,000, Scotty. What do you want?
3: I want Eve back again. Alive.
2: $200,000. Chicago account thrown in, $250,000. That's a quarter of a million, Scotty.
3: I want Eve. I want her back again.
2: You can't bring the dead to life, Scotty. But you can be rich. Kill me and you get nothing but a murder rap. The picture don't show me sticking the knife in her. The knife don't mean nothing. Chin and the driver will never talk. You're just fixing up a nice murder rap for yourself, Scotty.
3: Stand over under the light. I don't want to miss.
2: Scotty. 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

0: So that's the story. And so I've come to give myself up for the murder of Ed Spinelli. Well, Inspector, what are you going to do about it?
1: About what?
0: About what? About what I just told you, murder.
1: I don't speak English so good. I often miss hearing things that I speak, especially when they are said too fast.
0: I can say it slower. I just killed
1: My English stinks today. I don't understand.
0: You don't understand. I said...
1: Please, would you mind not coming in here mumbling in this English of yours that I do not understand?
0: Well, okay by me, if that's the way you feel about it.
1: Oh, Mr. Scott, this girl is Medea Noche.
0: Medea? Midnight? What about her? You know where she is?
1: That girl, that woman, she has been raising Ken in my jail all night, all day yesterday.
0: Well, what's she charged with?
1: Well, my foolish officers questioned her and did not know any better than to put some charge all in the book. Senor Scott, we have been stuck with her ever since. She is like a hurricane.
0: I'll agree with you there.
1: Senor Scott, if you haven't got enough to bail her out, I paid it out of my own pocket. Anything to get her out.

0: Well, midnight, it's over.
1: Si, guapo. It is over.
0: Hey, you got any idea where we're headed for?
1: Sloppy Joe's. The feet of an Americano in Havana walk always in the direction of a Sloppy Joe's, no?
0: Yeah, I can hear it already. Will it come in between midnight?
1: No, guapo. You go in alone.
0: Well, won't you just have one with me, please?
1: No.
0: Why not?
1: There's someone waiting for you in there.
0: Oh, that's crazy. I don't know anybody in Havana, except you.
1: Someone is waiting for you in there, guapo. Flowers on the grave, no?
0: Flowers on the grave. In Sloppy Joe.
1: Love makes any place beautiful, even the Sloppy Joe. Go on, guapo. Buy her a drink at the bar and tell her how that picture you took turned together out. You promised you would remember.
0: How do you tell something to somebody that's dead?
1: In your mind, guapo, where she will always be.
0: I'll try and tell her midnight. I'll tell her about you, too.
1: Oh, no. She will be jealous.
0: Not when I tell her.
1: You don't know women, guapo.
0: Maybe not. Well.
1: Adios, guapo.
0: Goodbye, midnight.

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15: There is an old saw which says, you can't fool all of the people all of the time. Neither can you please all of the people all of the time. Recently, our presentation of Edgar Allan Poe's great horror story, The Pit and the Pendulum, displeased some listeners who felt that we should not have made the Spanish Inquisition the villain. Yet, had we not done so, we would have displeased others who feel that Poe's classic story should not be tampered with. We face a similar quandary with tonight's story. It concerns a man who steals another man's wife. For dramatic reasons, which shall be evident, the wife stealer is a psychoanalyst. But let it be emphasized that this is not to be construed as a condemnation of psychoanalysis any more than it is a condemnation of wayward wives or a justification of murdering husbands. Listen. 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
14: Now, Analytical Hour, starring Mr. Jack Carson, a tale well calculated to keep you in suspense.
16: I've told you before, Margaret, I don't think it's wise for you to phone me at the office like this. Hmm? He's acting strangely. Well, he probably got delayed. I'm sure he'll call you any minute with a logical explanation.
17: The doctor.
16: Excuse me. Well, Mr. Nelson, come in, come in.
17: Thank you, doctor. I know it's late and I didn't have an appointment, but I had to see you.
16: Yes, of course. Sit down. I'll be with you in a moment. Now, my dear, I'm sure you'll have no cause for worry. I've had a patient drop in unexpectedly, so let me call you as soon as he leaves. Yes. Yes, goodbye.
17: I want to tell you how I feel, doctor.
16: Oh? Well, how do you feel, Mr. Nelson?
17: Fine. Just fine. The migraine headache is gone, the dizziness, the heart palpitation, all gone.
16: Well, that's splendid. Then our sessions together over the past 6 months are beginning to bear fruit.
17: Oh, they have borne fruit. I've never felt so sure of myself in my life, so free.
16: I see. Well, this is very interesting, Mr. Nelson. Let me get out your file and make some notes.
17: No.
16: No? Well, why not? You've exhibited remarkable improvement, and I'd like to put it into the record. After all, this is the data from which prognosis is made, and if it isn't complete...
17: Close it up.
16: Well, all right.
17: What I have to say is between you and me, man to man. If you wrote it down, it might be used against me.
16: I don't follow you.
17: Well, a doctor, especially a psychoanalyst, never discloses what a patient tells him, but if it's not in writing, it would be your word against mine, wouldn't it?
16: Really, Mr. Nelson,
17: What time is it?
16: Nearly 7.
17: Has your nurse gone for the day?
16: Yes, she left an hour ago.
17: Good, good. Then we can, we can get down to cases, can't we?
16: Mr. Nelson, you don't have an appointment. It's getting late.
17: Sit down and listen to me. When I first came to you, I told you that my relationship with my wife was less than ideal. You listened very patiently. You drew me out in my childhood associations, my parental approval and disapproval patterns, and always you drew me back to my relationship with my wife. You wanted to know what the attraction between us was based upon. With infinite detail, you got from me my innermost thoughts and desires with respect to my wife. Is that right?
16: Yes.
17: And it's all in the file. Every question, every answer. Well, after 6 months, you've arrived at some conclusions, haven't you?
16: Your analysis isn't completed.
17: Yes. Yes, it is. I completed it last night.
16: You? How do you mean?
17: There's only one possible conclusion. That I hate my wife.
16: Oh, now, just a moment. Hate, it's a relative term. It has validity only when placed in proper perspective.
17: Exactly, and I repeat. Migraine headache gone. Dizziness gone. Heart palpitation gone.
16: Yes, but your diagnosis is an oversimplification. These physical manifestations couldn't disappear simply because you arrive at the conclusion that you hate your wife.
17: Oh, no. Well, I did something about it.
16: Now, Mr. Nelson, if you're going to tell me you've run away from your wife...
17: No, I didn't run away.
16: Well, then what did you do?
17: I killed her.
14: And now, starring Mr. Jack Carson, Act 2 of Analytical Hour...

0: That's right, Doctor. I killed her.
1: You killed Margaret? I mean, your wife? But you couldn't have.
0: Why do you find it so hard to believe?
1: Well, but no man in his right mind will kill another human being, no matter what the provocation.
0: A few minutes ago, you said I was an intelligent man.
1: You are. You were. Wait a minute. When did you say this happened?
0: Last night.
1: Last night? I see. Now, surely you realize that if you have committed murder, it's only a matter of time until the police will be searching for you.
0: Of course.
1: Well, doesn't that concern you?
0: Not in the least.
1: Then if you have no intention of running or of hiding, you should give yourself up right now.
0: No, not yet.
1: Why?
0: We haven't finished our discussion.
1: Mr. Nelson, what have we to discuss? Murder as a solution to a personally untenable situation is not acceptable in the eyes of society.
0: At first you were startled, Doctor, but now you're giving me a lecture on the ethics and morality of murder, as if we were having a disinterested conversation in logic. Could it be that you doubt I killed her?
1: If you say you did, why should I doubt you?
0: Your reaction. Reaction is a key word in the medical and psychiatric fields, isn't it?
1: Yes.
0: Then why are you taking the murder of my wife so lightly?
1: I've had years of professional training, and I'm not going to panic just because a patient tells me he's committed murder.
0: Telling you is one thing. Your believing it is another. If you believed it, under the circumstances, I think it would ruffle your professional calm.
1: All right, I don't believe you. This is a mental quirk. It's an aberration, a figment of your imagination.
0: Is it?
1: You haven't committed murder. Oh, undoubtedly you wanted to, but you've substituted the desire for the fact. The pattern's perfectly clear. Now, I'm going to shock you, Mr. Nelson, because we've reached the point in your analysis where shock will be of the utmost value to you.
0: All right.
1: Then I'm going to recommend that you take legal steps to divorce your wife. Get rid of the physical cause of this fixation of yours, and eventually you'll achieve a normal mental outlook. Is that clear?
0: Yeah, perfectly. But not very logical.
1: Why not?
0: How can I divorce a woman who is dead?
1: Your wife is not dead.
0: You know, I was wondering when you'd tell me I should divorce her. It's too bad you waited so long.
1: No, stop it. Can't I convince you? You're imagining all this. You're playing games with your mind. Now, if you continue like this, it could lead to permanent insanity. Now, listen to what I'm going to tell you.
0: I'm listening.
1: When you walked into this office a few moments ago, I was talking on the telephone. Is that correct?
0: Yes.
1: I was talking to Margaret, your wife. She is alive, Mr. Nelson. Quite alive.

0: In a moment, we continue with the third act of Suspense. How? Starring Mr. Jack Carson, Act 3 of Analytical Hour.
1: I tell you, Mr. Nelson, your wife is alive.
2: I know.
1: You know?
2: Well, perhaps I didn't know what I suspected it.
1: Good heavens, man, I've just told you your wife is alive. I have positive personal knowledge that this is a fact. Now, doesn't that make an impression on you?
2: Yes, it makes an impression on me, but not in the way you think.
1: You still persist in this hallucination that you've committed murder.
2: You called her Margaret.
1: I beg your pardon?
2: My wife. You called her Margaret. Now, let me ask you a question, Doctor. Do you always refer to the wives of your male patients by their first name?
1: Well, I used it for emphasis.
2: Mm-hmm. For emphasis. During the past 6 months, you have referred to her as Mrs. Nelson or your wife, but never as Margaret. Now, suddenly, for emphasis, you call her Margaret.
1: What are you driving at?
2: Your reactions are becoming less professional and considerably more human, Doctor. I'll tell you what I'm driving at. Officially, you met Margaret just once. 6 months ago, when we both came here to set up the series of appointments for me. If you remember, it was Margaret who thought psychoanalysis would help me. She's the one who selected you, and for a very good reason.
1: If you're insinuating...
2: I'm not insinuating, I'm telling you. There never has been anything wrong with me that couldn't have been remedied by an honest wife. A feeling of marital security. But she's destroyed that with your active and willing help.
1: You know what you're saying.
2: Certainly. My wife and you are lovers. You have been for months, even before I met you.
1: All right, let's drop the doctor-patient relationship. Suppose I were to admit it. Suppose I asked you to get a divorce, not for psychiatric reasons, but so I could marry Margaret. Would you do it?
2: No. It's too late.
1: Why? Look, I'll admit everything you say. Margaret and I have been in love with each other for nearly a year. We thought we'd kept it a secret from you, from everyone. I honestly thought if I could take you far enough in analysis, I could get you to realize that she is not the woman for you. That you aren't and never would be really happy together.
2: You can't tamper with emotions this way. You're not God.
1: No, but I'm human.
2: So you are. Subject to anguish, despair, and anxiety.
1: Do you think I've liked this situation, that I've enjoyed it?
2: You've been a willing party to it.
1: Then let's end it right now. Let me call Margaret, ask her to come here to the office where the three of us can discuss this situation as reasonable, intelligent, adult human beings.
2: Go ahead.
1: One thing still concerns me. Why were you so insistent that you killed her?
2: Well, you called it playing games with my mind.
1: I know that's dangerous. Possible incipient form of schizophrenia. I'll have to work with you on that. It could get you into trouble.
2: Depends on your definition of trouble.
1: Hello? Hello, Margaret. Yes. Yes, I'm still at the office. No, he's here with me. Now, Margaret, there's nothing to be alarmed about. I want you to come here right away. As soon as possible. You'll drive right over. Good. Yes, he knows. All right. Half an hour.
2: Intelligent, adult human beings.
1: You know, this is going to be good for all of us. No more dissembling or hiding our true emotions. I'm glad you came here this evening and demanded a showdown. It indicates more emotional maturity than I thought you possessed.
2: Doctor, you know what I do for a living?
1: Yes, you're some sort of a chemist.
2: Yes, he's a chemist. And do you know my specialty?
1: Something to do with foods, I believe.
2: That's right. If you were contemplating murder, you'd utilize the materials about which you knew the most, wouldn't you?
1: Oh, now, don't start that again. I'm not contemplating murder, and neither are you. Oh, I can understand why you feel as you do, but this is a phase that'll pass. When Margaret gets here, we'll talk it out, and you'll be a free man emotionally.
2: I am now.
1: Not if you persist in bringing up the subject of murder.
2: It's going to be a fact to you sooner than you think.
1: All right. If it'll make you feel better, talk about it. But Margaret is alive, and nothing you think or say can change that.
2: Now, I'm going to shock you. I'm quite certain I'll be more successful than you were with me.
1: I don't know what you're talking about.
2: Do you know what botulism is?
1: Of course. It's a type of food poisoning.
2: Yes. Food poisoning caused by a toxin produced when foods are improperly canned. Or it could be introduced into foods which had never been canned at all, if one knew how to do it.
1: Still on the murder theme, huh?
2: Botulism toxin attacks the nervous system, distorts vision, causes muscular weakness. If antitoxin serum is not used, death usually follows from respiratory paralysis.
1: That's very ingenious, but I don't... Oh, no.
2: Beginning to get it, eh? Of course, you know, symptoms of botulism appear 18 to 36 hours after consumption of poisoned food.
1: No.
2: Margaret is in her 25th hour at this moment.
1: You fiend.
2: You are shocked. By the way, it would be dangerous for a person to drive an automobile when the poison might strike at any moment.
3: Margaret!
2: Put down that phone.
3: I've got to phone the police.
2: It's too late for that. You're not going to call the police or anyone else.
3: Oh, Margaret.
2: How does it feel, Doctor? Apply the clinical technique. Come up with a prognosis. Do something. Make a break for the door. Reach for the gun in your desk. Try to reason with me.
1: You're insane. You're utterly insane.
2: I'm playing God. Just as you had with me for 6 months. Only it doesn't take me as long. Now I'm going to give you a prognosis, Doctor. When Margaret gets here, if she gets here, you're going to watch her die. Then I'm going to watch you die.
0: And now, starring Mr. Jack Carson, Act 4 of Analytical Hour.
2: It's been a half hour, Doctor. It doesn't appear Margaret's going to make it, does it?
1: Are you going to let her die just for the sake of vengeance?
2: Vengeance? That's a relative term, like hate. And hate is a relative term. You said so, Doctor.
1: But premeditated murder...
2: Murder is not a relative term. It's final and irrevocable. I prefer it to wife-stealing and deception.
1: If I could only...
2: But you can't. What's the matter, Doctor? Having a little trouble breathing?
1: You poisoned me, too.
2: Of course.
1: I'll kill you. I'll kill you with my bare hands.
2: And now you speak of killing. Less than an hour ago, you said no man in his right mind would kill another human being, no matter what the provocation. Are you not in your right mind, Doctor?
1: My arms. I can't raise them.
2: The poison is working.
1: You devil.
2: Would you like to hear how it was done? Last night, Margaret attended a club banquet, or so she told me. But you and I know that she had drinks and hors d'oeuvres with you in your apartment, and then the two of you went out to dinner. Is that right?
1: Yes.
2: It was the hors d'oeuvres, special kind you both like so well. You keep quite a supply of them in little glass jars. It was easy for me to introduce the botulism culture while you were out. I believe someone's in the outer office.
1: Margaret!
2: She seems to be having some difficulty.
1: Margaret, run! By the doctor! Margaret!
2: Hello, my dear. Sorry. I really am sorry. But not for either one of you. Respiratory paralysis, Doctor. The final stage.
1: You won't get away with it.
2: I want to thank you for calling her over, Doctor. It works out even better than I had planned it. Somebody will find the two of you in the morning, sprawled out like the last act of Romeo and Juliet, and it will all fit. Both of you dead of botulism. Poisoned by the snacks you had alone together in your apartment. And me? Nobody saw me walk in. And nobody sees me walk out. It couldn't be better.
1: You.
2: Goodbye, Doctor.
4: Hey, is anybody in there?
2: Who is it?
4: Police.
2: Police?
4: Did a woman come in here?
2: What woman, officer?
4: She was driving like she was drunk. Ran through two red lights. She came in this building.
2: Is that her, officer?
4: Yeah. What's the matter with her?
2: She's dead.
4: And him?
2: He's dead, too.
4: What do you know about this?
2: Enough. Enough to hang me.

0: Suspense, in which Jack Carson starred in William N. Robeson's production of Analytical Hour, written by Alan Botzer. Supporting Jack Carson in tonight's story were John Hoyt and Sam Pierce. Listen. Listen again next week when we return with another tale well calculated to keep you in suspense. This is the United...
1: Autolite and its 98,000 dealers bring you Mr. Richard Widmark in tonight's presentation of
2: Suspense. Tonight, Autolite presents the true story of a world of the dead. It's the documented account of one man left alone on a tiny Pacific island, a wasteland of no living thing, an island made of 3 square miles of fear. The story is called How Long Is the Night? Our star, Richard Widmark.
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4: It was no different than any other night. It was hot. The same warm wind blew up from the south end of the island. Along the west beach, a line of dirty white foam spread out where the breakers came up on the sand. The moon had already gone down. Across the lagoon, there was nothing. No lights, no sounds. It was the same as the day before. The same smell hanging over the water and the land. The smell of a world gone dead. They came and woke us up a few minutes before 3 a.m. The three of us got dressed and they gave us breakfast. We checked our equipment, then we took our positions with the other men. We wore protective helmets with specially treated linings. Over the eyes, a pair of heavy-duty goggles. Jackets, trousers, gloves, all specially treated for protection. Our boots were spread with linings of lead. We waited. The dawn came up fast. I think it was about 5:30. We kept watching the horizon over to the east, a faint outline of an island. The warnings began to come in over the earphones.
5: Bomber Boy 1. Bomber Boy 1. 2 minutes before actual time. Mark, 2 minutes before actual time. Adjust all goggles. Adjust all goggles. Stand by.
4: The month was May. It was beautiful. I took one more look before I strapped on the goggles. The blue water of the Pacific. The green islands near and in the distance. The islands of Eniwetok. The month was May. A piece of the earth was getting ready to die.
5: Farmer Boy 1. Farmer Boy 1. 1 minute before actual time. Mark. 1 minute before actual time. Stand by.
4: A single bird passed overhead, pointing for the horizon. There was the faint barking of a dog. Then it was quiet.
5: Farmer Boy 1, 30 seconds before actual time. Mark, 30 seconds before actual time.
4: We waited for the split second. We waited for the sound of it.
5: Farmer Boy 1, 15 seconds before actual time. Stand by. 10 seconds. Five seconds. Four. Three, two, one.

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The huge body of the ocean heaved and shuddered. The island shook. The sky seemed to fill to the bursting point. We knew what it was like. The most powerful atomic bomb yet conceived. The man next to me turned and stared. His mouth was open. There was only one thing to say. He said it.

0: That was the first one, but there were others. Our job was to photograph the results, everything. The tests ran into weeks, months. The islands of Eniwetok became a chain of black ruins, each of them festering with deadly radiation. After each explosion, we landed on the islands in the target area to photograph the remains. We got a first-hand look. It stayed with us. On the last day, I had two men working the cameras with me, Joe Harrison, Bert Pacelli, both good men. I couldn't blame either one of them. It just happened.
1: Don't take any chances, Warner. Be careful.
0: Yes, sir. Goodbye, sir. See you at Pearl. Joe, Bert, all right?
2: Yeah, okay.
3: All right,
4: let her go.
3: Now, what's with the old man?
0: Nothing, Joe. Told me to remind you to be careful. Don't take any chances.
2: Not as long as I'm in this neighborhood.
3: Atom bombs. Who needs them?
2: Quit moaning. You got them.
0: You check our Geiger counters this morning, Bert?
2: Yeah, good shape. Brought the extra camera, too, just in case.
3: Hey, have a look.
0: What?
3: Ship pulling out over there. Kind of lonesome, huh?
0: We'll be gone in the morning.
2: Hey, Warner?
0: Yeah?
2: What are they going to do? Are they going to leave anybody around at all after we take off?
0: Yeah, I suppose so, the Marine guard. Why?
2: Oh, nothing, just wondering.
3: Even the water looks bad. Enough hot stuff in it to bring it to a boil.
2: Well, what do you think, Warner? You figure the natives will ever be able to come back?
0: I suppose so. 10, 20 years, maybe.
2: What would they live on? I mean, the islands we covered already. Couldn't even find one green plant left. Everything burned to the roots. How would they live?
0: Take it to the chaplain, Bert. I only work here.
3: Dead land, dead water, nothing.
0: Give it time. Probably wear off.
3: That's the point.
0: What?
3: What happens if it doesn't?
0: That's the last thing I can tell you from memory, what was said, what was done. The rest of it's just as I put it down in the log. The last trip. Island 27. It's a few minutes past 1200. We've just landed at Transfer Point C. Most of the men have left here already. Skeleton crew standing by. There's one LST left at the landing pier. Harrison, Pacelli, and I move our camera equipment on board. 1220. We clear the reef and head north for Island 27. Weather overcast.
2: Hey, that's it ahead, isn't it? 27?
0: Uh-huh. Joe, want to take her a couple of points starboard? We'll put her right up there, ahead of the beach.
3: Okay. These tubs sure take their time. Too bad the plane couldn't have brought us in closer.
0: Well, they still need landing strips. Brought us as far as they could.
2: Hey, Warner?
0: Yeah?
2: This number 27. I thought it was on the fringe of the blast area.
0: That's the way I get it. Why?
2: Try your Geiger counter.
0: Kicking up?
2: Give a listen.
0: Yeah.
3: How about that? Warm dose for a fringe area.
0: Well, you got fair warning. As soon as we land, keep moving. Don't waste any time. Make it go as fast as you can. How about your sidearms, your canteen?
3: All okay, I'm set.
2: Yeah, same here.
0: With any kind of luck, we'll be back at the base for supper. All right, Joe, hold it steady.
3: Right.
0: What's the matter? You look worried.
3: I'm not worried.
0: It's just another island.
3: I'll feel better when we're leaving.
0: Hey, take it easy. Won't hurt a bit.
3: That's what they told him at Hiroshima.
0: We've landed on Island 27. It's about a mile wide, 2.5, 3 miles long. It's like a dozen other islands we've covered in the test area. The same smell of death and dying. As usual, our lives depend on our Geiger counters. They measure the radioactivity bombarding us as we move through the contaminated area. When the clicking sound is slow, the location's fairly safe. When it speeds up, it means the radiation's getting intense. As soon as we landed on the beach, my counters started turning over. We keep moving. The beach is littered with the remains of birds and fish, the life scorched out of them. The sand is burned jet black. There's no breeze. The sky is still overcast. We stop moving only once to lay out a plan of operation.
2: What do you think? How do you want to cover it?
0: Well, Joe, you take the upper end of the island, huh? Cover everything down to that first inlet there. See what I mean?
2: Yeah, okay.
0: And Bert, you cover from the inlet down to here, okay?
2: Right.
0: I'll work everything from here down to the lower end. Now keep moving, but don't rush it. And try and keep in sight as much as possible. If anything happens, if you need help, fire your sidearms. Two shots, got it?
2: Sure, right.
0: Okay, let's move. We've started photographing the island. Each of us carry three cameras, 35 millimeter black and white, 16 millimeter for color, a 4x5 Graflex for the still shots. It's getting warmer. The overcast is starting to lift. In the sunlight, the island looks even worse, what's left of it. As far as I can see, every last bit of vegetation is dead, scorched out. 100 yards back, I came across the remains of a wild pig. It must have been caught in the bomb flash. It's impossible to give you a description. 14:15. The sky's clear, no wind. It's quiet except for the ticking of my Geiger counter. I keep moving.

0: 15:05. There's not a breath of wind. It's hot. I have to keep moving. There's plenty to photograph, good specimens. I've just taken some color film of a piece of coral. Looked like portions of it were melted by the heat of the blast. 15:20. I heard the prearranged signal and I hustled down to the beach. Harrison and Pacelli were coming toward me, waving their arms.
1: Yeah? What's the matter?
2: Gotta talk to you. Nothing serious, Warner. It's gonna hold us up, though.
0: What's the matter?
3: Oh, we're short on film. You got any to spare?
0: No, I'm in the same spot. More stuff to shoot than we figured, I guess. You didn't leave any supplies in the boat, did you, Joe?
3: No, already checked it. I want to get something to eat. Getting a little hungry.
4: Guess we should have brought along some rations, huh?
0: Didn't figure it'd take this long. Well, all right, the two of you better take the boat and hustle back to the transfer point. Pick up some food, some more film.
4: Okay. Anything special you want?
0: A couple extra rolls of 16 color if they got it. Better make it fast if we're going to finish up today.
4: Right. Come on, Joe.
5: Yeah.
0: Oh, hey, you sure you know the way back to our transfer point?
4: I think so. We go due south to Island 20, down the east side, the second inlet.
0: You got it. Meet you right here, about 1700, 1730.
4: Yeah. Hey, don't worry if we're a little late. We'll make it.
0: I watched the two of them climb in the boat, start up the engines, and head south to the transfer point. The boat gets small in the distance. In a few minutes, it's out of sight. 15:40. I'm alone on the island. I'm alone. I found out a couple of minutes ago that there's something else alive on this island besides me. I spotted it moving in a charred tangle of brush about 50 yards inland from the beach. I took a look. It was a small bird, dark colored. Apparently, he'd been exposed in one of the test blasts. One whole side of him was a bright red burn. He had one leg and one wing. He floundered helpless on the ground. The one wing kept flapping. The first impulse was to pick him up. I reached over and held my Geiger counter directly above him. Wasn't anything else I could do. I killed him. I've just shot the last of the film, and I'm back at our rendezvous point on the beach. Harrison and Pacelli haven't shown yet. I keep watching the horizon to the south. No sign of them yet. 1700. 1730. Still no sign. It's practically dark. Just a glimmer of light over in the west. 1845. It's dark, pitting. No light, no sound. Only the Geiger counter. I keep looking out in the darkness across the water. No sign of the boat. I can feel the panic starting in. Where are they? When are they coming back for me? Are they coming back at all?
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0: It's been over 5 hours, maybe more. I don't know. My watch stopped half an hour ago with the radiation, I think. I haven't drunk any of the water from my canteen yet. I've decided to go slow with it. I haven't got any idea how long I'll be here. I keep walking. There's not much feeling left in my legs. If I could only sit down just for a minute. But I can't. I've got to keep walking. The Geiger counter's the only thing that keeps me awake. That and the motion of walking. The moon's been up for about 2 hours now. It throws enough light to give me some idea where I'm going. I don't know how long it's going to last. There's a high bank of clouds drifting toward it. If I only had a light. If the boat had only come back for me. What could have happened? Why would they do something like this to me? I keep walking.

0: Lord. 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
1: 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It's impossible. There's nothing alive. We've been over the whole island. It's burned out. It's dead. I heard it. I know I did. It couldn't have been the wind. There isn't even a breeze. It's still there. It's hiding in the brush. Something alive. An animal? A man?
0: Hey, what is it?

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Radioactive. 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I don't know. 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

0: I'm somewhere inland now, north end of the island. 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They'd all be the same. Radioactive.
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The counter's smashed. 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No, just in time, too. The moon's gone down. It's dark again, pitch dark. 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The gun's gone. Geiger counter's smashed. It's gone. It's gone, everything. It's followed me back. Still there. It's right up there in the brush. Right at the edge of the brush. It's waiting for me. It's waiting for me. But Jelly! Harrison, why don't you come? What happened? Why don't you come for me? What time is it? It's still dark. How long's the night? How long? What time is it? 4 o'clock? 5? What time? It's just no use. Prayer. Yeah, say a prayer. Which one? Our Father who art in heaven. Hail Mary,

0: I don't know how long it's been. I'm not sure. Edge of the sky looks gray, maybe getting light. I've gone down to the very rim of the beach. I'm facing inland, my back to the water. I haven't heard the sound lately. Last half hour, anyway. And I don't care. What? Over there. Over in the east. It's gray. The whole sky. It's getting light. It's getting light.
1: Warner! Hey! You all right?
0: Pacelli and Harrison, they come for me. I wasn't thirsty anymore. I wasn't.

0: I wasn't thirsty anymore. I wasn't hungry. I was alive. It was more than enough.
1: Hey, you all right?
0: Yeah. Yeah, I'm all right.
1: A lousy boat conked out on us, Warner. Half a mile from transfer point. And had it fixed, it was dark. Wouldn't stand a chance of finding the island at night. Hey, what's the matter? You sure you're all right?
0: You got your sidearms with you?
1: Yeah, why?
0: Up there. Straight ahead of you. Patch of brush. Want to take a look?
1: Why, what's the matter?
0: I don't know.
1: I'll give it a look. Hey, what's it all about?
0: I wish I could tell you.
1: What do you mean?
2: Hey, Warner, come here. Give it a look.
0: Come on.
1: Yeah, what'd you find?
2: Nothing. Just this wild pig here.
0: Wild pig?
1: Yeah, the islands are full of them.
2: Like he's still alive, see? Barely alive. Look at the flash burns, the skin. It's pretty horrible.
0: Wild pig.
1: Yeah.
0: You want to take care of it, Joe?
1: Okay.
0: Rest in peace. Amen.
1: Huh? Warner, you sure everything's all right?
0: It's been a long night, Bert. Let's go home.
1: Anything we can do for you now? Anything you want?
0: Yeah. I want to sit down. I just want to sit down.

0: 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And now I'd like to present our producer-director, Elliot Lewis.
1: Thank you, Harlow. Dick, I'm very happy to announce that a poll of the regular radio performers who support our guest stars each week on Suspense has named you as the winner of the first annual Golden Mike Award as Best Actor of the Year 1951 on our Theater of Thrills series. And here's something for the mantle over the Widmark fireplace, our Golden Mike Trophy.
2: Well, Elliot, this is one of the nicest things that ever happened to me in radio, and I just can't tell you how grateful I am. 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Anyway, thanks a lot.
0: Next week, the winner of the Suspense Golden Mike Award for Best Actress, Miss Ann Baxter, who with song and story will tell of the death of Barbara Allen. The dramatization will be heard on Suspense. Suspense was transcribed and directed by Elliot Lewis, with music written by Lucian Morwick and conducted by Lud Gluskin. How Long Is the Night was written for Suspense by James Mosier, from a true report by Warner Taube, Jr. Featured in the cast were Jack Crucian, Joseph Kearns, and Herb Butterfield.
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16: Everything went wrong. From the very beginning, everything that possibly could went wrong. Because, you see, I had already planned for quite a while to kill my wife. The first thing was the doors, and that's funny, too, because that was the thing that had impressed me the most about the new place, the doors. The house was a double bungalow, twin apartments, really. White stucco with two doors in the front center. The doors were exactly alike, made of modern yellow wood, studded with nails. The nails spread out in a tree of life pattern. Tree of life. I can still see Helen standing with her slim, elegant figure silhouetted against the door, and her hair blending with its warm color, and her blue eyes burning with that strange, acquisitive fire I had once mistaken for passion.
17: Isn't it a beautiful door, Jimmy? I really think I'm clever to have found it, don't you? You know, it's definitely the smartest place we've ever had. Well, don't just stand there, darling. Come on, come on. You'll possibly love the inside. You see? See, Jimmy, the entrance hall and the living room can be thrown into one. Jimmy, we can have some stunning parties.
16: Bedrooms to the back?
17: Mm-hmm. Three rooms, small dressing room, two baths. Of course, we'll have to buy some new furniture to go with the house. Most of our old pieces simply won't belong.
18: It's awfully dark back here.
17: Oh, nonsense, darling. It's just cloudy today. Besides, you'll love it when you want to sleep late on Sunday. That's why I'm giving you the center room. I'm taking the front one with the dressing room.
16: The corner room with the three windows?
17: Oh, well, that'll be the guest room. Mom and the girls will be coming in every so often, you know. Then you'll want to bring home some of your business associates.
16: I never have.
17: Oh, but don't you see? Now you can. Huh? Jimmy Dawson, I'm not going to let you be an old stick in the mud anymore. We're going to have a wonderful winter, darling. There's a young couple in the other part. The name is Roxborough. I think that's what the agent said. Anyway, I saw her from a distance. She seemed to be a perfectly stunning brunette, just our sort. I imagine the four of us will do lots of things together. Oh, darling, admit it. The house is priceless, isn't it?
16: Yeah. Yeah, of course, Helen. But isn't there a small room somewhere where I might do some...
17: Painting?
16: Well, yes.
17: We've discussed this before. It's not healthy for you to bring your work home with you. Besides, it's much too lovely a house to mess up.
16: Oh, I don't mean advertising layouts, Helen. I want to try some real work. Well, creative work.
17: I've told you what I think about it, Jimmy. I want to make your home your castle, darling. I want it to be a place for you to relax away from work. We must concentrate now on gracious living. Of course, it's your home, if you feel you must.
16: No. No, Helen, skip it.
17: Of course, darling. From now on, it's gracious living. Remember?
16: Sure. Gracious living. I'd already begun to make some plans for Helen. For killing Helen, that is. When we moved into the new house 2 weeks later. I rode the Interurban to work that day and left the car with Helen. She said she needed it to move some of our smaller, more breakable treasures. I offered to stay and help her with the moving, but Helen said I'd be in the way. I ate dinner in town and rode the Interurban back. Walked the 7 blocks to my new home. I hated it more with each step I took. When I got there, the shades were down. The lights were out on both sides, which meant Helen was out again. I stood outside for a while, not wanting to go in. Finally, I started up the steps, but the doors made me pause. I suddenly realized I didn't know which was my door. I felt like a fool. Suppose I were to go barging in on the Roxboroughs or whatever the name was. Certainly they'd think I was a fool. All I could do was choose one of the doors. I was just fumbling at the lock with my key and when the door opened from the inside, I couldn't see the man who opened it very well, but I could see the gun he held in his hand. It was the biggest gun I've ever seen in my life.
19: Come in.
16: Why, I...
19: Come in.
16: After he closed the door, the man with the gun switched on the lights.
19: Hey, what...
16: Then I saw the other one. He was big with a lot of black hair and an angry face. He had a gun, too. Kept fooling with it, spinning the cylinder. He was standing in front of the couch trying to hide something. Something lying there covered with an overcoat. But I knew what it was. I saw the hand trailing down on the floor. A woman's hand.
20: And just who are you?
16: I'm...
21: You heard him. Who are you?
16: Is that my wife?
20: So you're Roxborough, huh? You're supposed to be halfway to Chicago by now.
21: Roxborough? Well, well. Cute, ain't he? Curly hair and everything. Real cute.
16: Look, I made a mistake. You see that...
20: What do you know about that? He thinks he made a mistake, Rico.
21: What kind of mistake you think you made, Curly?
20: What kind of a mistake? You fix this thing all up with our boss, the day, the time, the alibi, the works, and then you walk in right in the middle of it. Oh, you made a mistake, all right, Curly.
21: The biggest mistake you ever made in your life.
20: Maybe the last, too, huh, Rico? Maybe the last. Who knows?
16: For a minute, they both just stood and looked at me. Oh, I'd made a mistake, all right. Here I'd gone and stumbled in on a job being done by a couple of hired killers. The job of killing his wife for Roxborough, my neighbor Roxborough. And they thought I was Roxborough. Even that wasn't the worst. As long as they thought I was Roxborough, though, I might be able to make a deal. But if they ever found out I wasn't Roxborough, the end of the line. I had to be Roxborough.
20: Any last words, Curly?
16: Now, wait a minute. Honest, I made a mistake.
21: You said that.
20: We don't like those kind of mistakes in our business. You can see how that would be, can't you?
16: But listen, if it wasn't a mistake, why else would I come home right when...
20: Oh, you can say it. It don't matter now.
21: Right when we're knocking off your wife. Huh, Curly?
20: I bet you I know. I bet she likes to play hero, huh, Rico?
16: Hero?
21: Sure. You come home, you find burglars. That's us. And we just knocked off your wife, so you knock us off. You're a hero. Get it?
20: You ought to be in Hollywood, bud, where they pay for that stuff.
21: Only you better tell Curly that I ain't making it up. Because a poor guy tried that on us once, Curly. The poor guy.
16: But I couldn't have meant anything like that. I don't even have a gun. I haven't even got a jackknife. Listen, we can make some kind of a deal.
21: There's a rod in the desk. Maybe you figured on using that. Huh, Curly?
20: Hey, wait a minute, Rico. Wait a minute. Curly here said something about a deal.
21: I don't like deals. The boss don't like deals. I like the other way. It's cleaner all around.
20: Turn around, Curly.
16: No, wait a minute.
20: Relax, relax. I just want to frisk you. This time.
16: He started going over my pockets, and that was all right, till he came to my wallet and took it. My wallet. Driver's license, social security card, every identification under the sun to prove I wasn't Roxborough, but James Dawson. If he ever looked inside, it was finished. I had to do something to distract his attention. I had to do it right then.
20: Hey, where you going?
16: Oh, I just wanted to look.
20: At her?
16: Yeah.
21: Maybe Curly thinks we don't know our jobs, huh, Max?
20: Go ahead. Take a look.
21: Take a good look. Might be somebody you know.
16: I walked over to the couch. I lifted the coat off her face. I looked. I put the coat back again. I felt sick. I hadn't needed more than that one look to know she was dead. And I knew something else. I knew that my chances of getting out of this alive had just gone down about 90%.
20: Well, satisfied?
21: He looks kind of sick, Max.
20: Maybe he's a sensitive type.
21: You know, these sensitive guys are funny. They don't mind having it done. Oh, no, that don't worry him a bit. But the guy that does it because he needs a few bucks, he's just a big ape. A guy with no feelings. Ain't that right, Curly?
16: I'm not complaining.
21: He's not complaining. Well, that's something anyway, huh, Max? He's not complaining.
20: Oh, that's good. But a minute ago, he was talking about a deal. I like that better.
21: We got work to do. We can talk about deals later. And I still say no deal.
20: Maybe we ought to ask Curly. You want us to finish the job upright, don't you, Curly?
21: Oh, sure. Ask Curly.
16: Finish the job?
21: Sure. Collect the ice.
20: He don't know what that means. Do you, Curly?
21: The jewelry, the silverware, the stuff that makes it look like burglars. Remember?
16: Oh. Oh, yeah.
20: Where do you keep it?
16: Why, her bedroom, I guess.
21: You guess?
20: Oh, these sensitive guys are great guessers, but you'd better have guessed right, Curly.
21: Come on inside.
20: All right, now where is it?
16: I think the dressing table.
20: Take a look, Rico.
21: Yeah. Well, well, looky here. He guessed it right on the nose.
20: Oh, Curly, sharp. Sharp he is.
21: And there's some real pretty ice here, too. I bet this was her engagement ring, huh, Curly?
16: You got the stuff. You don't have to talk about it.
20: Oh, you got the wrong attitude, Curly. You knew this was part of the deal. We get part of our cut out of this stuff,
21: hey,
20: see?
21: I tell you what I did with that sapphire, Max.
20: What sapphire?
21: The Allison job, the place you got the garnets.
20: Oh, yeah, yeah.
21: I had it made into a pin for my kid. I gave it to her for graduation. She was crazy about it.
16: Your kid?
21: Sure, I got a couple of swell kids, boy and a girl. Smart, too.
20: Maybe that's the trouble with these sensitive guys, huh, Rico? No kids.
16: I wanted four.
21: She didn't, huh? Well, that's the way it goes sometimes.
20: I bet she'd have figured it a little different if she'd have known how it was going to turn out for her. Huh, Curly?
16: Yeah. Yeah, maybe she would.
20: All right, now listen. We got work to do, the rest of the house. Now, about that deal.
21: Never mind the deal. What are we going to do with him while we're working?
20: I'd leave him in here. You wouldn't try to holler or anything like that, would you, Curly?
16: Oh, no. No, I won't.
20: There, you see, I told you. He's sharp, sharp. He's going to think over the deal while we're gone.
21: I tell you, I don't like him.
20: How do you know? You haven't heard it. Now, listen, Curly. There's two ways. The first is Rico's way, quick and clean. You know what I mean?
16: Yeah, I know.
20: The other way, you pay us $5,000.
16: But I haven't got $5,000.
20: With a setup like this, with the business you got, you can raise it, and you're better, too.
21: I still like my way better.
20: You see what I mean, Curly? Think it over. Come on, Rico.
21: Oh, maybe I better stay here and watch him.
20: If you watch him, who's going to watch me?
21: I see what you mean.
20: And don't try nothing funny, Curly.
21: Because I still like my way better.
16: I like my way better. He knew he wasn't kidding, so did I. They'd already killed once tonight. There was already one dead body in that house. There could be just as easy be another. There could be me.

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2: So there I sat waiting, locked in a bedroom by a couple of hired killers while I ransacked the house for loot. All because I'd just moved into a two-family house with two front doors that had that Tree of Life design on each one, exactly alike. All because these gunmen thought I was my neighbor Roxborough, who had hired them to kill his wife. Well, they'd done their best, all right. There was the dead body on the couch in the front room right now. That was why I had to make a deal, somehow. A dead body. And more than that, if I did manage to put it over, I had to have money to get away. I knew I had to go away, far away, for a long time. They had my wallet. There was just the off chance there might be some in the room here somewhere. She must have had money. I started going over the room with a fine tooth comb, the closet, inside of shoes, hat boxes, under the mattress, any place and every place that a woman might be liable to hide money. In the bottom bureau drawer, I found a leather pocketbook. It had two affectionate notes from some guy named Steve, and that was all. I gave up. I went back to sit down in front of the dressing table again. I knocked something on the floor. It was a powder box, one of those musical things that keeps playing some gimmick tune over and over until they run down. There was powder in little heaps spilled on the floor. There was something else. Buried in all that powder is what I'd been looking for. A roll of bills. Nearly $400. I just had about time to put the stuff in my pocket when I heard the two gunmen galloping down the hall.
3: Where did they get going in there?
4: Hold it, Rico.
2: Huh? All right, what's the idea?
5: I just a little nervous, I guess. I knocked that thing on the floor, see?
4: Well, put it back together again.
5: Sure.
4: What do you know? He's nervous. What are you nervous about, Curly?
3: My wife's got one of them things, too. Made me get it for her last Christmas.
4: Did it make you nervous, like Curly?
3: Curly ain't nervous about that. You got a way to get that $5,000, Curly?
5: I can't get... Can't get the cash right away.
4: Well, maybe we could take a note, huh, Rico?
3: Huh? Oh, yeah, note. Sure, maybe we could.
4: Come on, Curly. You're going to come out here and write us a nice little note.
5: All right.
4: Now, sit down there at the desk. Make yourself real comfortable.
3: Maybe you better tell him how the note should go.
4: Oh, yeah. Maybe I should. Now, Curly, all you gotta do is write us a nice little note telling how you killed your wife.
5: How I killed my wife?
4: He don't think he did kill his wife.
3: Maybe he thinks we did.
5: But if I did that, you could blackmail me. You could keep blackmailing me.
4: Hey, see, I told you it was sharp. You know, this thing has gotta be said right, so one can believe it. Right, Curly?
5: Yeah, that's right.
4: That's right. Now, you're going to sit right down there and write how you and your wife was always getting in your hair, you know. You was always having fights, and finally, you had a real big one tonight, and you hit her over the head with a bottle. Only you hit her a little too hard, see?
5: Is that how she...
3: You don't think we use these things unless we have to, do you? Too noisy.
4: Now, we don't want to cause you no trouble, understand, Curly? We just want to be sure you do raise that $5,000, see?
5: Yeah, I see, but... Well, if it came to a showdown, how would you explain the note?
4: Very sharp, very sharp. You see what I mean, Rico? Curly wants to know, if we turn him in, how do we tell the cops we got the note?
3: Easy. We make a deal with a guy who's got to take a rap for burglary anyway. Says he burgled this place, too, and found the note. We bought it from him. Get it?
5: I get it.
4: Then start writing.
5: For a minute, I sat there thinking. I wasn't too worried about the handwriting. The chances that Roxborough had been fool enough to write anything in his own hand that these mugs had ever seen was pretty slim. And it couldn't do me any harm, writing a confession in another man's name. So I began to write. And I stopped thinking about Roxborough and his wife. Began thinking about Helen and 5 wasted years. The opportunities missed, the friends lost, the time gone down the drain. All because of Helen and what she thought was gracious living. Gracious living. When I got through it, it was a pretty good note.
4: Let me see it. Uh-huh. Okay. It almost sounds like you meant it, Curly.
5: I did.
4: Okay. Sign it.
5: Huh?
4: I said sign it.
5: Sign it? I couldn't sign it. I didn't know Roxborough's first name. They'd know that. The one thing they'd be sure to know. I could have cried. To get this far, freedom almost in sight, and then to have it end this way, I just sat there holding the pen.
4: What's the matter? Cold feet?
5: Yeah, maybe.
4: Come on, sign it.
5: Well, I...
3: And not K. Roxborough, like that little printed note you sent the boss. The full name.
5: Not K. Roxborough, the full name.
3: What's the K for, Curly?
5: Kenneth? No. No, it's Kendall. Is that all?
3: No, that's not all.
5: Oh, no, the $5,000.
4: That's the idea. That's my sharp boy, the $5,000.
5: Well, I don't know where I can lay my hands on that much cash tonight.
4: Well, cash was sort of what we had in mind, Curly.
5: I could write you a check.
3: No checks.
4: Hey, wait a minute. I think he's got something there. Yeah, he could date it ahead. He could say he gave it to his wife for a mink coat or something, and it was stolen by them nasty burglars. You could think up something, couldn't you, Curly? You better.
3: Why can't we get the cash from him tomorrow?
4: Because Curly's got to be in Chicago tonight for sure. If the cops nab him for this job, what good is that little note he just wrote us, huh?
3: Oh, yeah. Okay, Curly, write a check.
5: Sure. Sure.
4: To, cash.
5: Yeah. $5,000. Kendall Roxborough.
4: Okay. Now we're going to do you a favor, Curly. We're going to take you down and put you on that next train to Chicago.
3: How do we know we won't take a pounder and never come back?
4: And leave this nice business of his? Oh, Curly wouldn't do that, would you, Curly?
5: No. No, of course not.
3: Okay, then let's go. I don't like sticking around here with that.
4: She can't hurt you. She can't hurt nobody. Even Curly, if he's smart.
5: They went around wiping off fingerprints, even mine. Now, they were very good about that. And they snapped off the lights, opened the door, snapped that behind them, too.
6: Honey, are you sure this is the Daltons' new place?
3: Well, no, you said you were.
5: I heard their voices first. Then I saw them. Lillian and Harvey Reynolds. I tried to step back, out of the streetlight. But the two gunmen pushed me forward. I just kept my head down and prayed.
7: Lil?
6: I bumped into someone.
7: Come on, let's go home.
6: I want to know who I bumped into. You know, it's awfully dark, but he looks like Jimmy.
7: Hey, are you Jimmy?
5: No.
7: You see, Lil? Come on, let's go home.
6: I think he's Jimmy. Who are your friends, Jimmy?
5: They're not Jimmy. They're not my friends.
6: Must be relatives. Don't you think so? Harvey must be relatives.
7: Oh, come on, Lil. Let's go home.
6: Sounds like Jimmy. If you're not Jimmy... Where is Jimmy?
5: I don't know.
6: Oh. Well, I'm going to find Jimmy.
4: I beg your pardon, madam. I think I know where he is.
5: What?
6: Where is he? Where Where's Jimmy?
4: You're just a little mixed up. Now, if you go 5 blocks up the street, then 4 blocks over, it's the big yellow house on the corner.
6: Come on, Harvey. I told you we'd find Helen and Jimmy.
7: Talk on it, Lil. I want to go home.
4: I sure feel sorry for Jimmy if she finds him.
2: So do I. We drove down the station, found that the next train for Chicago was in about 45 minutes. One of them went in with me while I got my ticket. Then we just stood out there in the darkness on the platform and waited. When the train finally pulled in, they walked me down to my car and stood there with me in the vestibule until the train was ready to pull out.
4: Take it easy now, Curly. And about that check.
2: Yeah.
3: It better be good.
4: Yeah. Because if it ain't, we'll be waiting for you when you come back.
2: What did I care where they'd be? I was free. Well, I was going to Chicago, all right. But from there, I was going to catch a train to Detroit. From there, I was going to cross the Canadian border. I was never coming back because I'd made it. I was free, free. I got into Chicago, all right. And I got a train for Detroit last night. I was walking through the observation car, not paying much attention to anything except look for a seat, when somebody slapped me on the shoulder.
3: Well, well, well, if it isn't Dawson.
2: Huh?
3: Oh, yes, maybe you don't know me, Mr. Dawson. I know you, at least by sight. I'm your next-door neighbor, Kent Roxborough.
2: Kent Roxborough?
3: Mm-hmm. Well, well, small world these days, isn't it? I suppose you're out this way on business like me, eh? I stayed over in Chicago last night. Got a good room for a change, too. Then I thought I might just as well clear up a couple little things out in Detroit.
2: Listen, Roxborough, I got to talk to you.
3: Of course, old man. Come on, let's find a seat.
2: No, no, no, not here.
3: What's the matter, old boy? Trouble?
2: Listen, I ran into those men last night by mistake. Those men you sent to see your wife.
3: What? What in the world are you talking about? I never sent
2: any... Okay, it's all right. I understand why you did it. I was thinking of doing the same thing myself, but I walked in on them by mistake. They told me all about it. They thought I was you.
3: Let's you and me take a little stroll out onto the observation platform, Dawson.
2: Yeah, sure.
3: Now, what's all this, Dawson?
2: I tell you, it was a mistake. The doors, they're exactly alike.
3: Yeah, I remember.
2: I walked in. They thought I was you. They'd already done it. They thought I'd come back to double-cross them. So they made me sign a confession that I'd done it in your name.
3: Confession?
2: Oh, it's all right. It's in my handwriting, not yours. I even got your first name wrong. I had to write them a check, too. $5,000.
3: You say they done it. You know that.
2: Yeah. Yeah, I saw her. So I'm going away. Canada. I'm never coming back.
3: Yeah. Hey, you're going away, all right, Dawson.
2: No. No, don't shoot. There's something else. They didn't... Oh! They didn't... They found me beside the tracks this morning. They say I may live until tonight, maybe even a little longer. I guess I can't blame him. The cops picked him up. He'll get his. So will those two hired killers. I guess he thought he had to do it once he knew that I knew. I guess I can't blame anyone but myself. I guess it's what you call retribution. Because I'd planned to kill my wife. I'd have done it, too, I guess. But what he didn't give me time to tell him was that it wasn't me that got the wrong door. It was the gunman. It wasn't me that got into his house. It was the gunman that got into mine. It wasn't his wife they killed. It was mine. Gracious living, Helen had always talked about it. Now gracious dying. I guess that's what you'd call it. Retribution.

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3: Tonight's suspense play was written by J. Douglas Ware. Mark Stevens will soon be seen in the 20th Century Fox Technicolor production, I Wonder Who's Kissing Her Now. Next Thursday, same time, you will hear Mr. Dan Duryea as star of Suspense.
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0: This is the Man in Black, here again to introduce Columbia's program, Suspense. Our star tonight is Mr. Sidney Greenstreet, one of Hollywood's most sensational newcomers in a number of years, the famed fat man who lent his suspenseful talents to the Maltese Falcon and across the Pacific. Mr. Greenstreet is with us to create on the air John Dixon Carr's celebrated detective, Dr. Gideon Fell. The story called The Hangman Won't Wait is tonight's tale of suspense. If you have been with us on these Tuesday nights, you will know that suspense is compounded of mystery and suspicion and dangerous adventure. In this series are tales calculated to intrigue you, stir your nerves, to offer you a precarious situation and then withhold the solution until the last possible moment. And so it is with The Hangman Won't Wait and Mr. Greenstreet's performance. We again hope to keep you in suspense. He comes striding towards us now, beaming like old King Cole. You can probably hear him chuckle. If he wheezes a little, that's due to weighing more than 300 pounds.
1: Slander, sir. Gross slander.
0: You notice the three chins in the bandit's mustache and the eyeglasses on the black ribbon. He removes his hat with old-school courtesy. Don't try to bow, doctor. He is Gideon Fell, doctor of philosophy and expert in crime, if he tells us something about the Barton case.
1: Sir, I have only one remark to make about the Barton case. Everybody was wrong.
0: I'm afraid we don't quite follow that.
1: The judge was wrong. The jury were wrong. The prosecution was wrong. The defense was wrong.
0: But, Dr. Fell, you can't have a murder case in which everybody is wrong.
1: In my cases, sir, you can have practically anything.
0: Oh, yes, that's true enough, but...
1: I want you to imagine yourself in the position of that girl, Helen Barton.
0: Well?
1: Imagine yourself waking up suddenly in the middle of the night. You're terrified. You don't know why. The room is cold and nearly dark. All of a sudden, you realize it's a room you've never seen before. There's a queer smell like old stone and disinfectant. There's no sound except

0: I... What is it? What was that?
1: Now, lean back in your bed, dearie. It's all right.
2: Yes, take it easy, miss.
0: I was dreaming.
1: You were having a nightmare, dearie. But it's all right now. Nothing's going to hurt you.
2: Not yet.
1: Be quiet, Anna.
2: All right, all right. Would you like us to turn on all the lights, miss?
0: Please, would you do that? You see, I don't understand this. Where am I and how did I get here? And who are you?
2: Now, don't start that all over again, please.
0: Start what all over again?
2: Saying you've lost your memory and don't even know what your name is.
0: Are you insane? Of course I know what my name is. I'm Helen Barton.
2: Ah.
0: But it's all I do know. Where am I? Why on earth is it so cold?
2: Well, that's not unusual, you know, for England in the middle of December.
0: Did you say December?
1: That's right, dearie. 18th of December.
0: You're fooling me. You're playing a trick on me. My head feels queer and I want to start crying, but I won't. It's not December, it's the end of August. I was going up to see Philip. Oh, that's it. I was going up to see Philip.
1: Philip?
0: Philip Gale, the man I'm going to marry.
1: Be quiet, Anna. And don't turn on these lights yet.
2: She's having a son. She's...
1: Anna, this child's shaking all over. And so help me, she don't know where she is. Listen, dearie. I'm going to sit down on the bed beside you. Now take my hands. Hold them tight.
0: What's wrong? Why are you looking at me like that?
2: This is a Mader's prison, miss.
1: Steady, dearie.
0: I'm still dreaming. I must be. You can't mean I'm in prison.
1: Now look, dearie. I'm afraid it's worse than that.
0: Worse than that?
1: Look over there. You see where there's a little bit of fire in the grate?
0: Well?
1: And paper on the wall and pictures. And a carpet on the floor.
2: Oh, why don't you come out straight and tell her? They're going to hang you in the morning, miss.

0: won't quote that any further. I have too vivid a memory of sitting up that night with Colonel Andrews, the governor of the prison. Over here, you'd call him the warden. It was in a little office with a lamp shade, tilted so that I could see his face. And he said,
1: I hate executions, loathe them. Can't even sleep the night before. If you hadn't offered to come here and save my life...
0: This is a strange place, sir, to talk of saving lives.
1: No, it's no good being sentimental about the thing. That's the law. I didn't make it.
0: But I gather you're not exactly happy about this case.
1: I'm not. That's a fact. Mind you, there's no doubt whatever about the girl's guilt.
0: I'm gratified to hear it.
1: But if only she'd confess. Most of them do, you know.
0: They confess to you?
1: To me or to the hangman. Not often to the chaplain, because they think he'll threaten them with the hereafter. But when Kirkwood goes in with the strap to bind their arm, he says to him, I don't like to think I'm doing something that would be on my conscience. So if you'd care to tell me...
0: Quite a sensitive fellow, your hangman.
1: Now look here, I'm serious.
0: So am I.
1: Sometimes I wish I had any job in the world but mine. If only the girl would confess. If she'd just stop this nonsense about not remembering.
0: Not remembering what?
1: Not remembering how... Well, not remembering how she shot Philip Gale. Not remembering anything, even her own name. Total amnesia, covering a crime.
0: Sir, you frighten me. You mean to say that a woman suffering from loss of memory can be tried and sentenced to death?
1: No. Not if she really has lost her memory.
0: Well, then...
1: But this defense was a fake.
0: You're quite sure of that?
1: Naturally. The judge would never have allowed it to come to trial if he hadn't been convinced that she was shamming. Even then, she might have got off with a life sentence or even with manslaughter if it hadn't been for the nature of the crime.
0: She didn't cut anybody up, I hope.
1: No, but it was almost as bad. She shot a man who had raised his hands and begged for mercy. That completely damned her in the eyes of the jury.
0: And yet, you have doubts.
1: I tell you, I haven't any doubts. And in any case, it's none of my business.
0: How has she acted since she's been here?
1: Oh, a model prisoner. But I wish she'd stop this business of seeming to be in a daze. It's getting on my nerves.
0: I'd rather think the prison itself would get on my nerves. I looked into your execution shed once, and I don't want to look again.
1: Oh, you get used to it after a while.
0: Helen Barton won't. Tell me about her.
1: Nice girl, too. I knew her grandfather.
0: Live near here?
1: Yes. Born and bred in Maidhurst. She got mixed up with a thoroughgoing swine named Philip Gale. Crazy about him. Wouldn't hear a word against him. Then he threw her over for a woman with money.
0: I see.
1: He had a bungalow on White Rose Hill. She went up there one Sunday afternoon.
0: Alone?
1: Yes. Herbert Gale, Philip's brother, heard them screaming at each other. He ran in to see what was wrong. Philip was trying to chase the girl out. She grabbed a .32 revolver out of the table drawer and told Philip to put up his hands. That scared him, and he did put up his hands. Then she shot him dead.
0: And afterwards?
1: Afterwards, she couldn't remember.
0: Couldn't remember anything?
1: No, pretended she didn't even recognize her own family. She said, who is Philip Gale?
0: Mm-hmm. And you hang her tomorrow morning?
1: Yes.
0: Without ever hearing her side of the case?
1: Well, confound it, man, there's no doubt about the evidence.
0: Are you sure?
1: She killed Philip Gale. Gale's brother Herbert saw her do it. This hypocrisy about not remembering.
0: Emotional shock could do just that, you know.
1: Oh, she wasn't so emotionally shocked that it disturbed her aim. She drilled him clean through the heart at 15 feet. The bullet entered in a dead straight line through coat, waistcoat, shirt, and heart. You could have run a pencil through the holes. Now, don't sit there puffing out your cheeks and waving a cigar at me. I'm only...
0: Tell me, Colonel Andrews, aren't you talking to convince yourself?
1: No.
0: Suppose that girl is telling the truth. Suppose she has lost her memory.
1: Yeah.
0: All right. You don't believe that. Suppose it. And suppose in some black hour just before the hangman comes that a memory returns.
1: Don't talk rubbish.
0: But I've lived long enough to know that mental suffering is the cruelest form of suffering on this earth. Imagine yourself in that position. Come out of a daze into what you thought was a safe and pleasant world. You don't know where you are. You don't know what's happened. You only know that when the clock strikes 8, they're going to take you out and...
1: Did you hear that?
2: Yes.
1: Are you thinking what I'm thinking?
2: Yes.
1: It isn't possible.
0: Very much fear it is.
1: Sometimes, you know, we have to use drugs.
0: Drugs?
1: Yes. When we take them to the execution shed. It's only a short distance, and we try to get it over in a matter of seconds, but sometimes they can't walk. Yes? What is it?
3: Beg pardon, sir. But I thought I'd better get you, or the doctor, or the chaplain, or both.
1: Oh, what's the matter with you men? You're as white as a ghost.
3: Can't help that, sir. I've been a warder at this place for a matter of 15 years, but I never knew anything like this.
1: It's the upstairs room, I suppose, Miss Barton?
3: Yes, sir.
1: Hysterical?
3: Yes, sir. She says she remembers now.
1: I see.
3: She's carrying on something awful, sir. But that ain't all. She claims she never done it.
1: What's that?
3: She claims she never killed Mr. Gale at all.
1: Never killed? That's all, Harris. You may go.
3: Yes, sir.
1: Any other disturbances in the building?
3: Well, sir, they're a bit restless in A-Wing.
1: Yeah, that's usual.
3: Yes, sir. And there's a bloke outside the prison, I mean, who keeps hanging about in front of the main gate. You can see him by the street lamp. First he'll take a few little quick steps back and forth. Then he'll run and stick his face against the bars of the gate. Then he'll go back to pacing again. Fair gave me the creeps it did even before this other thing.
0: You don't happen to know who he is?
3: It's the other Mr. Gale, sir. Herbert Gale. I haven't the heart to chase him away.
1: All right, Harris, go ahead. I'll be along in a minute.
3: Yes, sir.
0: So the girl claims to be innocent. You heard that, eh?
1: Yes, I heard it.
0: What do you mean to do?
1: I'll see the girl, of course. But it won't affect the issue.
0: Not even if she does happen to be innocent.
1: Fell in the name of heaven, try to understand my position.
0: Believe me, I do understand it. The jury convicted this girl of murder. Her appeal was dismissed. The Home Secretary has refused to intervene on behalf of the King. You couldn't do anything even if you wanted to. You couldn't even appeal to the Home Secretary without new evidence.
1: Exactly.
0: And it's too late for new evidence, because you can't just accept the word of Helen Barton.
1: All the same, I'm dreading this interview. It's against regulations, but I wish you'd come along with me.
0: Oh, if there only something...
1: There isn't. Where's the whiskey? I think a little stimulant.
0: She will need the stimulant.
1: Well, it's a cold night.
0: It'll be colder yet where she's going.

0: I didn't do it. I tell you, I didn't do it.
1: Steady, miss.
0: It's all right, dearie.
2: The governor and the big stout gentleman believe you didn't do it.
3: Oh, no, they don't. You needn't try to fool me. Look at them over there in the corner whispering.
4: Fell, she's lying.
3: I heard that. You said, Fell, she's lying, but I'm not lying. I'm not.
1: Yes, you've got to pull yourself together
2: and have a nice breakfast. What would you like for breakfast?
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